0: and symbol. I think that it's moving in the direction of an agreement.
1: Today, President Trump said any remaining enriched uranium in Iran should either be turned over to the U.S. for destruction or destroyed under Atomic Energy Commission supervision, as the war apparently remains paused. A Pennsylvania man who announced earlier this year he'd run against Senator John Fetterman in 2028 is under arrest. He made politically motivated threats towards President Trump, ICE, and other targets. 40-year-old Raymond Eugene Chandler was indicted on 5 counts of influencing, impeding, or retaliating against a federal officer or federal law enforcement officer. He announced his run against Fetterman on his YouTube channel, which has only 137 followers.
2: And for every single family in Pennsylvania who is struggling, who has been left behind, I am coming back for you. I do this for you. My name is Raymond. I am a Quaker, a Christian, a Buddhist, and a follower of the Way of Hermes.
1: Chandler made this announcement in February to his very few subscribers that he was running for Congress to replace current Democratic Senator John Fetterman. President Trump honored fallen soldiers today in observance of Memorial Day. He laid a wreath at the Tomb of the Unknown Soldier at Arlington Cemetery.
3: Today we are reminded that there could be no 4th of July without America's armed forces, and there could be no Independence Day without Memorial Day.
1: Nearly a quarter of a million American flags were placed at each headstone of about 1,500 soldiers. A chemical tank in an aerospace facility in Garden Grove, California, just 5 miles from Disneyland, is no longer at risk of exploding. The Orange County Fire Authority made the announcement this morning after hundreds of emergency responders spent days working to eliminate the threat of explosion. The tank's temperature cooling down lowered that risk greatly. Some 50,000 residents were ordered to evacuate, but even with the threat now gone, it's still unclear when everyone can return to home, as the order is still in place. New Jersey's Democratic Governor Mikey Sherrill was denied entrance to an ICE detention facility in Newark today. She stood outside a chain link fence at Delaney Hall as gathered protesters chanted, "Let her in." This is the Worldwide News Network.
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8: And I'm James Flippin. With Memorial Day upon us, everyone at 77 WABC hopes you had a meaningful holiday in which we remember the lives of those lost in defense of the nation. All around the tri-state, events were held honoring those who sacrificed their lives so that America might endure. And here on the 250th anniversary of America, it's worth noting President Donald Trump said today at Arlington National Cemetery, there is no July 4th without Memorial Day. But it's also the unofficial start of summer. Not that it feels like that outside with the sort of chillier temperatures and overcast skies, but this will be the longest summer season until 2037. It's one of those calendar quirks, as here in 2026, we have the earliest Memorial Day and latest Labor Day possible. So we get 106 days in the summer season. Last year was 7 days shorter. In Newark, New Jersey, things are heating up as Governor Mikey Sherrill was denied entrance to an ICE facility. Protesters have been camped outside of Delaney Hall since Friday. Sherrill stood there at the gate but was not let in. And many Republicans have blasted this as a publicity stunt on Memorial Day nonetheless. Sherrill is a veteran. Within the past hour, news cameras have captured footage of protesters dragging debris from a nearby dumpster to block the facility's entrance. Tomorrow night at 7 o'clock, there will be an anti-Zohran Mamdani rally held outside of the mayor's home at Gracie Mansion. Brooke Goldstein is an organizer, and she was on the Dominic Carter Show this afternoon.
9: We are demanding that the governor exercise her ability to remove Mamdani. It is a combination of gross incompetence and clearly an ideological alignment with these Islamist terror mobs.
8: And you can check out her full interview with Dominic at WABCRadio.com. In terms of local politics, Puerto Rico is sometimes described as the sixth borough of New York City. Well, the island's governor, Jennifer Gonzalez Colon, has endorsed Republican candidate for governor in New York, Nassau County Executive Bruce Blakeman, as opposed to incumbent Democrat Kathy Hochul. In sports, the NYPD says no more watch parties outside of MSG as crowds have gotten rowdy during the Knicks playoff run. But the Orange and Blue have a chance to punch their ticket to the NBA Finals in tonight's Game 4 of the Eastern Conference Finals in Cleveland. New York has won 10 straight postseason games. The last time they were in the NBA Finals was 1999. Mostly cloudy overnight with a low near 61. And I'm James Flippin.

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1: People love him and respect him, Roger Stone.
0: Now, get in the zone. It's the Stone Zone. Here's Roger Stone.
2: You are now entering the Stone Zone for our special Memorial Day show. When I was in Washington, D.C. about a week ago, I went to Arlington National Cemetery to visit the grave of my political mentor, former Connecticut governor, congressman, and ambassador John Davis Lodge. John Lodge was the brother of Henry Cabot Lodge, who was, of course, Richard Nixon's vice presidential running mate in 1960. They were both the sons of Senator Henry Cabot Lodge, who was Theodore Roosevelt's best friend and one of the founders of the modern Republican Party. Lodge was a very interesting guy. He had been a fairly popular movie star in the 1930s and 40s, starring in The Scarlet Empress with Marlene Dietrich, also as Shirley Temple's father in The Little Colonel. He was incredibly handsome, as was his brother Cabot Lodge. He went on to be elected to Congress, served one term as governor of Connecticut, and then was appointed ambassador to Spain by President Dwight Eisenhower, appointed ambassador to Argentina by President Richard Nixon, and then later on, with my help, since he gave me my start in politics, I helped him with his finish and persuaded President Ronald Reagan to appoint him ambassador to Switzerland. He was a proud Navy combat veteran. And as you look over the rolling hills and the many tombstones across Arlington Cemetery, you can't help but think about the significance of Memorial Day. Now, I didn't serve. My father did. I had an uncle who served in Korea. My friends who did all serve survived, thank God. I had a very low draft number. I can't say that for many of my contemporaries during the Vietnam War. So I find Memorial Day humbling. I'm deeply aware that my freedom exists because others sacrificed. They gave their lives, they lost people they loved, and in some cases they buried their friends, so Americans like me could know peace and freedom. We can never repay what so many of them gave. All of us can do is try to live lives that reflect the values and the patriotism of those brave heroes died protecting. God bless every military member and their families on this most precious of days. Memorial Day is a sacred day of remembrance, consecrated by blood, grief, sacrifice, and duty. So when someone says to you, Happy Memorial Day, that's not exactly the correct sentiment. It's actually not a holiday. It's not merely the unofficial beginning of summer. It's not a day for mattress sales or beach traffic or backyard cookouts, beer coolers, or retail promotions wrapped in red, white, and blue bunting. For millions of Americans today, Memorial Day is the worst day of the year. It's the day a mother stares at a folded flag inside a mahogany box. It's the day a widow runs her fingers across the cold marble of a grave at Arlington National Cemetery, as I did last week. It is the day a son remembers the father he barely knew except through medals, photographs, and stories whispered through tears. You see, Memorial Day is a sacred day of remembrance, consecrated by blood, grief, sacrifice, and duty. It's a day when Americans must bow their heads before the altar of the fallen and remember, as Ronald Reagan told us so many times, freedom is not free. Freedom is purchased in flesh and blood by young Americans who climbed hills under machine gun fire, stormed beaches under artillery barrages, flew burning aircraft into enemy skies, froze in foxholes, downed in distant seas, and marched into battle knowing that they may never return home again. The story of Memorial Day begins not in comfort, but in catastrophe. Its origins were born from the smoldering ashes of the American Civil War, the deadliest conflict ever fought on American soil. The first formal Memorial Day observances emerged when grieving Americans decorated the graves of Union soldiers with flowers in what became originally known as Decoration Day. Yet the true roots of American sacrifice stretch back even further to Lexington and Concord on April 19th, 1775, when a colonial militia stood before the most powerful empire and military on earth, the British Empire, and answered tyranny with musket fire. Ralph Waldo Emerson, the famous poet, later immortalized the first exchange as "the shot heard round the world," because it was not merely the beginning of a revolution. It was the birth of an idea unlike any other in human history. America was founded upon the radical belief that our rights come from God, not kings, not governments, not bureaucracies, and most certainly not from tyrants. That idea has been defended ever since by generations of American warriors whose courage forged the Republic in every era of danger and uncertainty. The first Americans to die under the flag of the United States fell during the Revolutionary War. Approximately 4,435 American soldiers were killed in combat during the American Revolution, while more than 25,000 died overall from disease, exposure, imprisonment, and deprivation. The Continental Army bore the overwhelming burden through colonial militias, and early naval forces also suffered massive losses. Shortly after independence, Americans confronted the Barbary Wars. Very little written about that. Conflicts that many modern Americans barely remember, but which shaped the nation's understanding of sovereignty and military power. The Barbary Wars were fought against North African pirate states, including Tripoli, Algiers, Tunis, and Morocco, whose rulers kidnapped U.S. sailors, enslaved Christians, hijacked merchant ships, and extorted tribute payments from Western nations. European powers often paid the pirates for safe passage. America refused. Thomas Jefferson understood that a republic unwilling to defend itself would soon cease to exist. The First Barbary War, from 1801 to 1805, approximately 35 Americans were killed in battle, primarily sailors and Marines. Total deaths were roughly 74. The Second Barbary War, that was in 1815, resulted in approximately 4 battle deaths and roughly 138 total deaths. These early conflicts cemented the United States Navy and Marine Corps as guardians of American commerce and freedom abroad. The War of 1812 followed, often called America's Second War for Independence. British forces burned their way through Washington, D.C., including burning the White House to the ground, while American soldiers and sailors fought desperately to preserve the young republic. Approximately 2,260 Americans were killed in battle, and roughly 15,000 died overall, mostly from disease. The Army accounted for approximately 1,950 battle deaths, while the Navy lost around 265 personnel, and the early Marine Corps lost roughly 45. Then there was the Mexican-American War. That was from 1846 to 1848, expanding the United States across the continent, but it came at a terrible cost. Approximately 1,733 Americans were killed in battle, and more than 13,000 died overall. The Army suffered nearly all battle casualties. Marines and Navy personnel also perished in combat operations. Then, of course, came the American Civil War, the great national crucible that nearly destroyed the Republic entirely. Brother fought brother. Entire towns lost their young men in a single afternoon. More than 655,000 Americans died overall, including roughly 215,000 battle deaths between Union and Confederate forces. The overwhelming majority served in the Army, while naval losses were significantly smaller. The Civil War remains the deadliest conflict in American history because Americans killed other Americans on an industrial scale never before seen on this continent. After the Civil War, of course, came the Indian Wars, frontier conflicts, interventions, and overseas operations. Thousands more Americans died during campaigns against hostile tribes during the Seminole Wars and in smaller military expeditions that secured and expanded the nation. The Boxer Rebellion in China claimed approximately 68 American battle deaths. Then the Spanish-American War of 1898 cost approximately 385 battle deaths and roughly 2,446 total deaths. It was there that Colonel Theodore Roosevelt became a national figure with his Rough Riders. The Philippine-American War that followed claimed approximately 1,020 battle deaths and more than 4,000 total deaths. World War I introduced America to trench warfare, mustard gas, machine guns, and industrialized death on a horrifying scale. More than 53,000 Americans were killed in battle, and over 116,000 died overall. The Army and the American Expeditionary Forces bore the brunt of combat losses, while the Navy and Marine Corps also sustained significant casualties. World War II transformed the entire planet into a furnace of violence. The United States lost approximately 291,557 battle dead, and more than 405 total military personnel perished. The Army and the Army Air Forces suffered more than 318,000 deaths. The Navy lost more than 62,000 men. The Marine Corps lost more than 24,000. The Coast Guard lost nearly 2,000. Young Americans crossed oceans to storm Normandy, fight through the jungles of the Pacific, liberate concentration camps, and destroy fascism and Japanese militarism. Entire cemeteries across Europe and Asia now stand as eternal monuments of American sacrifice. The Korean War, often called the Korean Conflict, followed only 5 years later. Often called the Forgotten War, Korea has tragically overshadowed the monumental shadow of World War II and the later trauma of the Vietnam War. Yet the men who fought in Incheon, Chosin Reservoir, and along the frozen Korean Peninsula displayed extraordinary courage under unimaginable conditions. Approximately 33,700 Americans were killed in battle, and more than 36,000 died overall. The Army suffered the majority of losses, while Marines endured catastrophic casualties during some of the war's fiercest fighting. The Korean War veterans deserve far greater recognition today than history has often afforded them. Vietnam became the most painful chapter in American history, however. Approximately 58,220 Americans died during that conflict, including roughly 47,000 battle deaths. The Army lost more than 38,000, the Marine Corps nearly 15,000. The Navy and Air Force each lost thousands more. Some of those that I went to high school and college with went and never returned. Young Americans fought bravely in jungles, villages, and rice paddies against a ruthless communist insurgency. Yet when many returned home, they were not greeted as heroes. Some were cursed at, humiliated, and even spit upon by radical anti-war activists poisoned by self-hatred and left-wing propaganda. Those Vietnam veterans deserved parades, gratitude, and reverence. Instead, many received contempt from the very nation they risked their lives to defend. It remains one of the greatest moral disgraces, in my opinion, of modern American society. In fact, President Trump personally and very quietly financed the Vietnam Veterans Welcome Home Parade in New York City on May 7, 1985, with a $1 million endowment, as well as raising additional funds, and he also served as co-chairman of the New York Vietnam Veterans Memorial Commission, appointed by his longtime nemesis, Mayor Ed Koch. Cold War carried America into Lebanon, Grenada, Panama, Somalia, and countless covert and conventional operations around the globe. Then, of course, came the Gulf War, where approximately 294 Americans died, including roughly 149 to 288 battle deaths, depending on classification. Then came the Global War on Terror after September 11, 2001. It's long been my contention that we were lied into one of those wars, that Vice President Dick Cheney led us into battle for personal profit based on two different lies. The lie that they had somehow been aligned, that Iraq had somehow been aligned, involved in the attack on America on 9/11. When we come back, we're going to talk more about what Memorial means to me and to you. God bless you for joining us today in the Stone Zone, and we'll be right back.
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1: 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Roger Stone.
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8: Extra. A play put on at a Chicago public school on the South Side has drawn a lot of controversy. A group of African-American legislators in Illinois calling on the school to be held accountable, including Democratic State Senator Lakeisha Collins, who's the chair of the Illinois Black Caucus. She's denouncing a Carver High School performance that depicted Latino students auctioning off black students as slaves.
9: CPS, when I heard their initial response to this, was unacceptable. CPS needs to hold them all accountable. I want to know who viewed it, and I think the public should know that.
8: She says she was horrified watching the video from a 2025 Black History Month assembly. Collins went on to say the play minimizes the trauma that her ancestors endured while pitting minority communities against each other.
10: I'm James Flippin, and this is the Worldwide News Network.
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0: If you missed Rita Cosby, here's what you missed.
16: Mayor Eric Adams, this is a guy who's looking back and saying, look, I'm leaving with a low crime rate in New York. I cleaned up the homeless encampments, did a lot with charter schools. There's a lot of things that he certainly can be proud of. And I asked him, what do you think about some of these comments by Zoran Mondani, where he essentially is saying that he'd be willing to get arrested to block ICE, and also that he would not rule out arresting ICE, and saying he will not allow NYPD to cooperate with ICE. He doesn't want ICE in the community. He doesn't want the National Guard in the subways for sure. There are a lot of big questions tonight. So here is Eric Adams.
17: I've said this over and over again, and we need to fully understand this. ICE is not a criminal organization, and we need to stop treating them like that. They are a law enforcement entity that's sworn to serve and protect like others. These are men and women who made the determination to do the job that the Constitution calls them to do. These were sworn men and women who were sworn to serve and protect the city and the country based on their constitutional obligations.
16: What a contrast from Zoran Mondani.
18: I'm proud to inform people of their rights, and I can't think of a more American thing to do than to speak about the protections that we all have under the law.
19: My focus is for the NYPD to not be assisting ICE in their immigration enforcement and to actually be following the policies of sanctuary city law.
16: In other words, I'm prepared if I need to get arrested, that's okay. And if I need to arrest ICE, that's okay.
0: Rita Cosby, weeknights at 10.
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6: Roger Stone, who's a very, very, one of the smartest political minds. Roger Stone was persecuted. People forget he's actually a brilliant, brilliant political analyst.
0: Now, get in the zone. It's the Stone Zone. Here's Roger Stone.
2: And we're back in the Stone Zone discussing the very reason for this Memorial Day and continuing with the story of America at war in Afghanistan. Approximately 2,325 Americans died, including nearly 1,900 battle deaths. And of course, in Iraq, more than 4,492 Americans died, with battle deaths ranging between 3,500 and 4,000, depending on classification. Thousands more returned home wounded physically and psychologically, carrying scars invisible to the naked eye, but permanent upon the soul. Americans' military sacrifices extended beyond combat alone. Training accidents have claimed enormous numbers of American lives. During World War II alone, approximately 15,000 American airmen died in training accidents before they ever saw combat. From 2006 to 2021, more than 5,200 active duty personnel died in training mishaps and accidents. Since 1980, tens of thousands of military accident deaths have occurred, many during exercises intended to prepare America for combat. Every one of those lives mattered. Everyone represented a son, a daughter, a husband, a wife, or a friend who raised her hand and volunteered to serve the United States of America. Today, according to the Defense Prisoner of War and MIA Accounting Agency, approximately 80,000 to 83,000 Americans remain unaccounted for from World War II, Korea, Vietnam, and the Cold War, and other conflicts. Roughly another 7,300 remain missing from Korea alone. More than 1,500 remain missing from Vietnam. Some were prisoners of war. Some were lost at sea. Some vanished behind enemy lines. Many families never heard their answers. Yet America continues to search for them because this nation understands a sacred principle. We do not abandon our dead. The total number of Americans who died for our freedoms and liberties, approximately 1.3 million men and women. They came from every race, creed, religion, state, and economic background. Farmers from Iowa, steelworkers from Pennsylvania, ranchers from Texas, fishermen from Maine, coal miners from West Virginia, immigrants who barely spoke English. Remember them all today on this solemn Memorial Day. I'm Roger Stone. You're listening to The Stone Zone, and we'll be right back.

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4: In Arcadia, California, officials are dealing with the fallout of their former mayor admitting to being a covert agent for the Chinese government. Eileen Wang agreed to resign as mayor and plead guilty to federal charges for spreading Chinese propaganda. She's facing up to 10 years in federal prison. And at the first city council meeting since that plea deal, many angry residents demanded answers. I'm James Flippin, and this is the Worldwide News Network.
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12: A Huntington Station Best Buy worker accused of sending himself naughty photos from a customer's phone he was repairing.
13: To go into a store and to be trusting an employee, right, that with our sensitive information, and to be violated like that is outrageous. It just really is disgusting.
12: The victim says she went to Best Buy because of an issue with her phone. When she left, she received an AirDrop notification that the photos were sent to a number she did not recognize. Now 31-year-old Kaleem Von Camper charged with unlawful dissemination of an intimate image. Despite the high gas prices, AAA predicting record high travel for this entire Memorial Day weekend. 45 million expected to go 50 miles or more from home, a slight increase from last year.
14: Total of 2.6 million traveling by car from New York City. New York City is number three as far as top 10 destinations nationwide are. So it will be busy. A lot of people leaving, a lot of people coming to our area.
12: Gas prices on Long Island about $1.50 more a gallon compared to this time last year. High school students who took the ACT test this spring may be getting some good news.
15: The company that runs the test says some scoring errors have now been fixed.
16: We noticed some differences that did not align with expectations. We took a pause to see what was going on, and we've made adjustments.
15: Juan Elizondo is the director of strategic communications for ACT and says students will see that their scores either stayed the same or increased by 1 or 2 points. The test is a standardized college entrance exam used by universities to help decide admissions and scholarships. I'm Tammy Trujillo.
12: And that's news for Long Island on WLIR, Long Island's most listened to radio station. I'm Noah Layden.

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1: A man who's gone through hell, but he's kept going, and he's smart, and he's strong, and people love him. Not everybody, but people love him and respect him. Roger Stone. Where's Roger Stone?
0: Here's Roger Stone.
2: Welcome back to the Stone Zone for our discussion of this solemn Memorial Day. Actually, online, I've posted pictures of Dwight Eisenhower, Navy Lieutenant Richard M. Nixon, and General George S. Patton, three of my all-time favorites as men who served. Right now, I want to talk about another who served. That is Tulsi Gabbard, who resigned last Friday as the Director of National Intelligence, who served with honor as a combat veteran in Afghanistan. And joining me to discuss this is Mark Vargas. He's the editor-in-chief at Illinois Review, also a frequent contributor at Newsmax. And Mark, you wrote a terrific piece entitled Tulsi Gabbard Restored Trust in America's Intelligence Community that I really want to talk about, because her brief tenure there is really quite extraordinary. If you are a Trump supporter, and if you understood the deep state effort to delegitimize Trump's election in 2016 and the illicit, seditious conspiracy to remove him from power, well, then you would understand the enormous contribution that Tulsi Gabbard made to this country.
3: Roger, it is. It's unbelievable. And you think about when President Trump nominated her, she had one mission, and that was to restore integrity to America's intelligence apparatus and return its core national security responsibilities instead of utilizing the intel agencies to spy and create fake charges against their political enemies. And I can only imagine the pushback that she received behind the scenes from these career corrupt officials that were pushing back at every step of the way. But when you look back at her brief tenure as DNI, it really is remarkable. I mean, I outline in this article, she launched the Director's Initiative Group specifically to expose politicization, declassifying massive troves on the Russia hoax, Obama-era surveillance of the Trump campaign, and other widespread abuses. And she revoked security clearance of, get this, 37 officials tied to these scandals and these leaks. And she fired, we can't forget, she fired senior analysts whose assessments read like partisan op-eds instead of straight-out intelligence matters. And, you know, with ODNI 2.0, these reforms, she cut the bloated bureaucracy by over 40% and saving taxpayers $700 million a year. She pushed back on the declassifications of the JFK files, COVID origins, and she created real transparency. I mean, for the first time, Anthony Fauci and his team are in real trouble because of Tulsi Gabbard and her work as DNI. And so it really is remarkable what she's accomplished and the legacy that she leaves within the intelligence community in just a short period of time.
2: Well, and as you point out, she did it all very quietly. So she essentially completely exposed the whole Russia hoax as a completely falsified narrative. And she brought it right to the doorstep of Barack Obama and Vice President Joe Biden, National Security Advisor Susan Rice, the ringleader, CIA Director John Brennan, the Islamic convert, FBI Director James Comey, the Director of National Intelligence, General James Clapper, Rod Rosenstein, the late Robert Mueller. This was indeed, as the president told us, it was a hoax. She declassified the documents that proved that beyond any doubt whatsoever. The New York Times, the Washington Post, the CNNs, the MSNBCs, they still refuse to admit it, but she accomplished all of that very quietly. As you point out, unlike so many officials in Washington who chase cable news television appearances and media praise, Gabbard never sought the spotlight. She worked very tirelessly behind the scenes, and she focused on reforms instead of headlines. She only spoke when she had something very specific to declassify. And therefore, it's very hard for me to understand how some, such as my former friend Laura Loomer, who claims to be a Trump loyalist, can criticize her as she has. Not only did she expose the Russian collusion hoax, but she also exposed the two phony impeachments. You remember the cute little Vindman brothers in their twin outfits and the so-called whistleblower Eric Sierra Mella, who was indeed a CIA operative being coached by Congressman, now Senator, Adam Pencilneck Schiff. The whole thing was a fraud, and Tulsi Gabbard proved it. It is no longer conjecture. It is an undisputed truth. Yet there are some even in the Trump administration, who criticize her. It's very hard to understand.
3: You know, and President Trump has been talking about this for years, and you know this better than anyone else, Roger. And he's been warning that the intelligence agencies were being used to target political enemies, that they were spying on his 2015 presidential campaign. But previous administrations ignored this. Why? Because they were complicit and they were participating. And I think that Tulsi's work, I mean, this is God's work. This really puts Obama and Biden administrations into a corner, and they have a lot of questions. And conservatives have been demanding answers for a long time, ever since President Trump exposed all of this, because this is what the American people have wanted: an intelligence committee that serves the people and the Constitution, not the permanent D.C. ruling class like the Comeys and the Muellers and the Biden and the Obama and the Schiffs, right? It's to serve the American people. And she took real swings at the deep state, and they pushed back and they attacked her. Even some within the so-called MAGA movement have continued to attack, like Laura Loomer. But what she has done is absolutely remarkable and historical. And the American people have her to thank when these corrupt officials are put in handcuffs. And it's all because of the work of Tulsi Gabbard.
2: Well, here's the statement from President Donald Trump, who correctly says, unfortunately, after having done a great job, Tulsi Gabbard will be leaving the administration on June 30th. Her wonderful husband, Abraham, has been recently diagnosed with a rare form of bone cancer, and she rightfully wants to be with him, bringing him back to good health as they currently fight a very tough battle together. I have no doubt that she will soon be better than ever, that he will soon be better than ever. Tulsi's done an incredible job, and we will miss her. I think that sums it up. Yet the Wall Street Journal keeps insisting that she was forced out. What bothers me is, as soon as she began looking into the 2020 election, a charge very specifically given to her by President Trump, as soon as she began examining the security and the integrity of the electronic voting machines, as soon as she led that raid with the FBI on the warehouse in Fulton County, Georgia, seizing the 300,000 paper ballots that were allegedly mailed in but never folded in half, we hear from this incredible report by the veteran journalist Catherine Herridge that the Central Intelligence Agency began surveilling the Director of National Intelligence and her entire working group. So we have the government spying on another wing of the government. And then we had a whistleblower step forward last week. My sources tell me everything that whistleblower said was accurate. They were upset because Tulsi Gabbard worked hand-in-hand with Congressman Ana Paulina Luna of Florida when the president's order to declassify all of the documents pertaining to the Kennedy assassination, he limited that to the documents that were in the possession of the National Archives. Well, that's a good start, but the problem is that a number of government agencies, such as the CIA and the FBI and the IRS and Army Intelligence and Naval Intelligence and others, had never turned over key documents to the National Archives. And therefore, between Tulsi Gabbard and the use of subpoenas from Ana Paulina Luna's subcommittee, they ferreted out the truth about the Kennedy assassination. And we have yet to have, and we're going to have, hearings about the assassination of Senator Robert Kennedy and Dr. Martin Luther King. Those are yet to come. What we do now know is that the Warren Commission was a complete fraud. We know indisputably that the government's knowledge of Lee Harvey Oswald and Oswald's active participation as both a CIA and an FBI asset is now completely undisputed. This is due to the courage of Tulsi Gabbard. And it is why I believe that last week, as we learned, just before they were about to declassify them, there was a raid is too strong, but the CIA moved aggressively to seize 40 boxes of documents that had not yet been declassified. Tulsi Gabbard strikes me as a truth teller. From a political point of view, I must say, I met her when she was still an independent, when she was contemplating what to do with her life after leaving the Democrat Party or after the Democrat Party left her. She called me Thursday night at 8:30 because we are close friends, because I was her bridge into Trump world, because I helped persuade her to support Donald Trump. I later helped convince her to become a Republican, and I was a great advocate for her appointment as the head of the Office of Defense or of Intelligence. Now, some people thought that was strange. Why would she call a political operative? It's very simple. We're friends. We are very good friends. And I think that those who believe that they've heard the last of Tulsi Gabbard are wrong. Like Ronald Reagan, she's incredibly sure-footed. She's incredibly confident. She's cautious in the sense that during her entire tenure, she never made any claim about the voting machines or about Russian collusion or about the impeachments that she could not back up with empirical evidence. I think she has a star quality that is underestimated by some. I have no doubt whatsoever that she has a great political future.
3: There's no doubt. And Roger, she appeals to the mainstream Democrat Party who no longer relate to the Democrats. And that's why her move to the Republican Party, particularly under President Trump's leadership, is so historical, because she represents what every Democrat feels. And that is, I don't recognize my party anymore. And she is far from over. And of all the directors of national intelligence since this position has been created, no one has made the impact that she has made in just a short period of time. And she really does make history with exposing the deep fraud and the surveillance programs that were spying on everyday Americans, spying on President Trump and on his team with no legal justification. She really confronted this corrupt establishment, didn't back down, and created transparency that we've never yet seen in history out of the Director of National Intelligence. It truly is remarkable.
2: Yeah, you mentioned this, but I think among the best things she did was revoking security clearances for as many as 37 officials, many of whom were signers of that letter, falsely claiming that Hunter Biden's laptop was Russian disinformation, when you and I both know that it was absolutely, completely accurate and shockingly true. A compendium of bribery, crime, and treason. She is absolutely fearless, but she's also she's very cool. She's great on television. She's a great interview. For some reason, Laura Loomer keeps insisting that I'm going to manage her campaign for president in 2028. In all honesty, I don't think she's going to run for president in 2028. I do think she will be president. I do think she'll be president someday. I don't think it'll be in 2028. In our party, as you know, sitting vice presidents are rarely dumped. I'm a big fan of J.D. Vance. And if for some reason he didn't want to run, which I really doubt, Marco Rubio certainly would be a great candidate as well, although in our party we don't dump sitting vice presidents. I think Tulsi Gabbard has done the great thing. Rather than reach for power, she's made the decision to put her husband and her family first. If she stayed and reached for power instead of that, then she would not be the worthy leader that we think she is. She would not be put here by province, which I believe she has been. Mark, I want to thank you for joining us today in Stone Zone. Tell folks where they can go to see the Illinois Review.
3: Sure. Thank you, Roger. IllinoisReview.com. 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
2: All right. That's Mark Vargas with a great analysis of Tulsi Gabbard. Thank you for joining us today in the Stone Zone. When we come back, we'll talk about the other great reason I like Memorial Day. And that is, this is the beginning of the season where you can wear linen, madras, seersucker, break out those white bucks or those spectators This is time for a change of wardrobe, and that is one of my favorite subjects. Mark, thanks for joining us, and thank you for listening to The Stone Zone. We'll be right back.
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6: Richie Sharp, you know, the Jonathan Dillo was killed in a line of duty. 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He got off. Yeah. 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You shouldn't have to worry about anything. You know, the public, instead of standing there, you know, taking a video, should be maybe helping the police officer.
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7: Extra. Tennis legend Billie Jean King is a new college graduate at the age of 82. She earned her undergraduate degree in history from Cal State Los Angeles, and that's the same school where she started taking classes 65 years prior. After she dropped out of school, she became a tennis champion and decided to finish her degree 2 years ago. I'm James Flippin, and this is the Worldwide News Network.
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0: If you missed Joe Concha, here is what you missed.
9: Wow, just everything they do, that family, Meghan Markle, I know she's not really a part of it anymore, but it seems like a lot of people still treat the royals the way they were treated, say, during Princess Di and Charles, which was probably the biggest wedding of the 20th century.
10: I don't get it myself. I don't get why we're so obsessed with the royals. I don't understand why this country's obsessed with celebrity in general.
9: I think we're jealous. I think we don't really have a royal family. Like, we tried to make the Kennedys Camelot. A lot of skeletons there, right? Just ask Teddy and... Chappaquiddick, right? And, you know, there's a lot of other weird stuff that has gone on with the Kennedys, and obviously the tragedy around RFK and JFK as well. So I guess, you know, maybe on some level we'd like to have that sort of status symbol as far as a family is concerned. And the Brits just, I mean, how many series are we going to see about queens and royal families that are still being produced to this day on streaming? So, yeah, this is just something that some Americans just can't get enough of. But I'm in your camp. I don't quite get it. But at the same time, I think we live in such like a reality TV world that nothing seems real when it's actually happening, but it was real. What if Iran decided to send in 10 jihadists and we stopped 8 of them? 2 got to that ballroom. That could have been just a horrible, horrible scene, because having been to the White House Correspondents' Dinner, there aren't exactly a lot of exits and entrances to get out of there. It would have been a turkey shoot, but thankfully it was only one guy and they did stop.
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11: Roger Stone, who's a very, very, one of the smartest political minds. Roger Stone was persecuted. People forget he's actually a brilliant, brilliant political analyst.
0: Now, get him his own. It's The Stone Zone. Here's Roger Stone.
2: Welcome back into The Stone Zone, along with praying for all of those who gave their lives that we may be free on this Memorial Day. I know you join me in also praying for Tulsi Gabbard and her husband, who unfortunately was diagnosed with a very rare form of bone cancer. This idea that she was forced out or pushed out is a canard, it's a falsehood. The Wall Street Journal, which used to be a newspaper but now is just a propaganda front for the far left, has carried this line. It's simply not true. But with Memorial Day approaching, every gentleman should understand and appreciate some

The Correspondent Shoe, a moniker dripping with insinuation and scandal, it's a design that straddles propriety and provocation with remarkable dexterity. It is at once a gentleman's shoe and a cad's calling card. The origins of this flamboyant contrivance are far more pragmatic than its later reputation might suggest to you. They were indeed not a product created during the Art Deco era, but that era was popularized them. In 1868, the firm of John Lobb in London was widely credited with crafting a two-tone cricket shoe intended to solve a pedestrian persistent problem. All white footwear, although aesthetically pristine, was mercilessly betrayed by the English countryside. Mud, grass, and dust conspired to sully the appearance of even the most fastidious sportsman. So Lobb's innovation was elegantly simple. Reinforce the high wear areas, the toe cap and heel, with darker leather, thereby concealing the inevitable grime while preserving the illusion of immaculate dress. From this utilitarian genesis emerged something far more intriguing to me. The two-tone shoe migrated from the playing field to the sidelines, adopting a well-heeled spectators who found them a perfect synthesis for practicality and panache. The name spectator, thus, not only merely description, but also a social designation. These were shoes for men who watched, not labored. Shoes for those whose presence at the match itself was kind of a performance. They go well with seersucker or a cream-colored linen. These are the shoes of summer. Their aesthetic lineage runs deeper still, drawing upon the brogue traditions of Ireland and Scotland, where perforated leather once served the decidedly unglamorous function of draining water from the bog-trodden footwear. So in the spectator shoe, however, these perforations became purely decorative, or ornamental flourish, if you will, that lent visual complexity and certain rakish charm to the shoes. The result was a hybrid and structural dignity of the Oxford, the decorative exuberance of the brogue, and the visual audacity of the contrasting collars. So now, after Memorial Day, is the best time. So now, you can also go for the white bucks. That is also acceptable. But you can only wear these shoes, which look great with a seersucker suit, or like I say, a cream-colored linen suit, or even a light gray trouser, or a Madras jacket and light gray trousers. You can only wear them between Memorial Day and Labor Day. So, this Memorial Day, take a look for them. I'll be wearing them almost immediately and virtually every day until Labor Day because they are my favorite. These are the shoes of speakeasies, dance halls, and smoky, sultry cabarets. Jazz musicians, dancers, and more flamboyant elements of society have embraced them with fervor, and now you can do the same. Thank you for joining us today on the Stone Zone. I'm Roger Stone, and enjoy your spectator shoes.

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2: I'm Cooper Lawrence. The U.S. military carried out strikes tonight in southern Iran against targets including boats attempting to lay mines and missile sites in what it described as defensive actions. U.S. Central Command said in a statement the strikes were designed to, quote, protect our troops from threats posed by Iranian forces. Former NATO Supreme Commander Wesley Clark said President Trump had warned Iranians that more attacks could be coming.
3: Well, I think this is the way that President Trump is maintaining some pressure on the negotiators from the Iranian side, that he could still revert to open warfare against them. But I think that it's moving in the direction of an agreement.
2: President Trump announced a peace deal that had been, quote, largely negotiated following a call with regional leaders over the weekend. In a post on Truth Social, Trump described the potential deal, noting that it was subject to finalization between the U.S., the Islamic Republic of Iran, and other countries in the region. A Pennsylvania man who announced earlier this year he would run against Senator John Fetterman in 2028 is under arrest. He allegedly made politically motivated threats towards President Trump, ICE, and other targets. 40-year-old Raymond Eugene Chandler was indicted on 5 counts of influencing, impeding, or retaliating against a federal official. He announced his run against Fetterman on his YouTube channel, which only has 137 followers.
4: And for every single family in Pennsylvania who is struggling,

0: who has been left behind. I am coming back for you. I do this for you. My name is Raymond. I am a Quaker, a Christian, a Buddhist, and a follower of the Way of Hermes.
1: In February, Chandler told his 137 subscribers he was running for Congress to replace current Democratic Senator John Fetterman. President Trump led the nation's Memorial Day observance today with a wreath-laying ceremony in Arlington Cemetery.
2: We owe our liberty, our self-government, the glories of our history, and our very nation itself to the generations who paid for it with everything they had, the ultimate sacrifice.
1: Also attending today's ceremony, Vice President J.D. Vance and Secretary of War Pete Hegseth. Nearly a 250,000 flags have been placed at the headstones of graves at Arlington for the occasion, a scene repeated at cemeteries across the nation. The growing demand for GLP-1 weight loss drugs is creating sticker shock for local governments. Many cities and towns that have provided employees with medications like Zepbound and Wegovy are cutting or reducing coverage. They're also studying whether the drugs save money in the long run. Meanwhile, some health insurers have already stopped covering GLP-1s. There are flash flood watches and warnings across much of the South, with more heavy rain in the forecast. A storm known as atmospheric fire hose will stall over the Southeast and dump rain all week. 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
3: If you missed Katz and Cosby, here's what you missed.
4: Yes?
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6: 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So both great mayors, both great people for the city.
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9: And I'm James Flippin. 70 degrees, partly cloudy on this Memorial Day, the unofficial start of summer, and the day we all come together as a nation to remember those who gave the ultimate sacrifice, laying down their life in defense of America. There was the traditional wreath-laying ceremony on Manhattan's West Side at the Intrepid Sea, Air, and Space Museum. Ken Fisher is the co-chairman of that museum.
10: The men and women we honor today came from every corner of America, from every background and every walk of life, united by commitment to something greater than themselves.
9: Meanwhile, across the Hudson River in Newark, Governor Mikey Sherrill, a Democrat, was turned away when she tried to access an ICE detainment center today. That's Delaney Hall, where Democrats claim a hunger strike is underway. They also claim the food and water there is not up to standard. U.S. Senator Andy Kim, like Sherrill, a Democrat, at one point got pepper spray in his eyes. As agents responded, he was seen on video having his eyes rinsed out by a medic. Alex Zidan is running for Senate as a Republican in New Jersey, and he posted a video to social media explaining his disgust with Governor Sherrill and her publicity stunt, as he called it, on Memorial Day.
11: They're at Delaney Hall in Newark with illegals who broke the law and are rightfully being detained. They're crying with the illegals instead of the hundreds of thousands of men and women who have given the ultimate price to secure our God-given liberties. It's disgusting, but it's not surprising.
9: And as for the protesters, if you want to call them that, at Delaney Hall, we've seen them dragging over large debris to block the facility's entrance. We've also seen one guy digging up cinder blocks from landscaping setups to block the entrance. But worth noting, Department of Homeland Security Secretary Mark Wayne Mullen says no such hunger strike is underway. And in terms of protests, tomorrow night at 7 o'clock outside Gracie Mansion in Manhattan, an anti-Zohran Mamdani protest will be held. One of the event's organizers is Brooke Goldstein. She joined Dominic Carter this afternoon and said the inspiration for the protest is the way Jewish people have been harassed outside houses of worship.
12: Before he was even elected into office, he was right there with the pro-terror, pro-Hamas protesters leading the chants. He is one of these Islamist pro-terror protesters. He is an Islamist racist.
9: And that full interview with Goldstein at WABCRadio.com. Mayor Mamdani, for his part, is notably anti-Israel, but argues he opposes anti-Semitism and wants to defend all New Yorkers, regardless of their religion. Down to 61 overnight and mostly cloudy, I'm James Flippin.

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3: All right, everybody, on this Memorial Day, Monday night, thanks for tuning in. I got to start with Thomas Massie, because this guy really is not good. Not good at all. And you could say, oh, you're a Trump supporter, Conch. You love Trump, therefore you hate Massie. No, nothing to do with that. This guy's a phony, Massie is. Again, voted against the big, beautiful bill, which means major tax cuts would not happen without that bill passing. Voted against DHS getting funded. Voted against border security. Voted against the Iron Dome in Israel. So that doesn't sound like a guy that really has the best interests of the country in mind. Instead, it was all about fundraising, all about opposing Trump and getting on TV as much as possible on CNN and MS Now or NBC News like he was on Sunday morning. And here is Massie talking about how, well, he only lost by 10 points in a primary in a big red district, Kentucky 4, because, well, you know, the voters were stupid, which is ironic because the same voters elected them like something like four times before that. Cut number six, go.
4: Well, they spent at least $20 million, maybe $25 million against me. And what they did is they expanded the pool of voters. And there were a lot of misinformed, uninformed voters.
3: Yeah, that's why I lost, because a bunch of dumb people began to vote and they didn't realize like what I stand for, which God knows what that is outside of opposing Trump. And oh, the Epstein files. He really cares now. Thomas Massie does. And he joined with Ro Khanna, Democrat, to demand the release of all Epstein files. Go back and look at any time that Thomas Massie did even one interview talking about the Epstein files from 2021 to 2025, or even 2016 to 2025. It does not exist. Suddenly he cares about the victims now, only because Trump's in office, because he's just looking for things to try to hurt Trump with. So good luck with that CNN show that's probably coming, I'm sure. Meanwhile, also, here's Massie in the same interview talking about how AI was used against him because it fooled the old folks who just don't know better. Cut number seven, go.
4: They used artificial intelligence to create a video, lifelike video, that showed me checking into a hotel room with AOC and Ilhan Omar and holding hands with them. It was actually very effective on the boomers.
3: Yeah, the boomers, they're dumb too. So misinformed and old people voted against me because they were fooled. Otherwise, they would have voted for me. Again, this guy lost by 10 points in a primary to Ed Galrain, a guy, Navy SEAL, Army Ranger, seems to have the best interests of Kentucky at heart. Instead, Massie is doing this. And now he's saying that, oh, maybe I'll run for president. Of course he will, because that gets him back on television, which I guess is this some sort of like crack-like drug where you need attention as much as possible. And that's the way that's going to go. He's like the Eric Swalwell of the Democratic Party, where, yeah, he'll get a lot of TV time and get maybe 1% of the vote. And that's the way that goes. Anyway, Graham Plattner up in Maine is now refusing to apologize for calling a U.S. Purple Heart member, mind you, a guy who took fire during a fight with the Taliban, tried to draw their fire in order to protect his unit. Graham Plattner said, I wish that fat idiot would have died there. Literally what he said. And now here's Plattner not apologizing for saying this because I guess he's above any criticism. Cut number four, go.
5: I was wondering if you regret the post about the Purple Heart veteran. If you think you need to apologize to him. What you would say to voters who might be upset by it.
6: I did four tours of the infantry. Any attempt to say that I disrespect veterans is slanderous and offensive.
5: Do you think you owe him an apology?
6: I do. Do you know how many of my friends have Purple Hearts? Do you know how many of my friends got wounded?
5: I'm sure a lot.
6: Yeah, a lot of them. Thank you.
5: Thank you.
3: And that's that. Now, here's the thing. Why is only one reporter asking Plattner about this? Why aren't there more reporters demanding answers around disparaging a Purple Heart member who was shot 4 times, drawing fire from the Taliban to protect his unit, and Plattner wished death on this person? Again, if this were a Republican in any way, shape, or form, trust me, he would be taken down by the national media, not just one guy with a microphone like it was there, in a heartbeat. But, no. It's great to be a Democrat. It appears that certainly for sure. Meanwhile, Bernie Sanders was actually at a rally for Plattner last night. Very proud of it. The guy, again, who wished that Israeli soldiers would die. Think about that for a moment. He rooted on Hamas. The guy who said America deserved... I could go down the line as far as what Plattner has done, but overall, in the end, the guy had a Nazi tattoo. All right? He supports communism. He wants to impeach Supreme Court justices, Graham Plattner. And meanwhile, Bernie Sanders, last check, is probably Jewish, right? And boy, he has a big problem speaking out against Plattner, because he figures that if Plattner can win in Maine, therefore maybe Democrats could win back the Senate and then therefore hold a bunch of hearings against Donald Trump. But Bernie Sanders, you know, again, is supporting the communist, again, self-declared Plattner. And Bernie Sanders is also a Democratic socialist, but he does own not one, not two, but 3 very, very nice homes in Vermont. How does that work? Well, we'll hear Bernie explain it in cut number 10. Go.
1: Do I own 3 residences? Yeah, I do. I live here in Burlington, Vermont. We live in a middle-class neighborhood. Nice house. guess what? I'm a United States senator, and I own a home in Washington, D.C., most senators. You know, you live there year after year. When I first went to... Actually, when I was in Congress for 16 years, I rented all the time. But I got elected. Okay, got a 6-year term. You know what? Let's buy a house. So we bought a house. And guess what? Like many thousands of people in the state of Vermont, I have a summer camp. It's a nice one. On Lake Champlain. That's it.
3: Oh, that's it. Last check, I only have 1 house and I have 4 jobs. Most people only own 1 home or they rent. He's like, guess what? It's so condescending. And this guy, again, flies private jets to the fight the oligarchy tour. Yeah, good for you. It's so hypocritical. And yet, again, he can get away with it because we have a media that does not challenge him in any serious way. Or they'll ask the question, then sit back and let him say what he just said there without really pushing back. Again, it's great to be a Democrat. No question about it. Meanwhile, Tom Steyer, who also is endorsed by Bernie Sanders, is running for governor of California. And he is totally in favor of trans athletes in high school. Again, this is an 80-20 issue. 80 in terms of 80% of people, probably more, support not having men play against women in sports and pummeling them. Steyer, because he's running in California, I guess feels that he has to appeal to the very, very liberal base, a billionaire, by the way, is all for having trans athletes pummel women in high school. And here he is in cut number 9. Go.
2: You talked about trans people. I'm totally in favor of trans athletes in high school. I think when you understand the vulnerability, the stress, the danger of being a trans kid, and you understand that almost half of them try to commit suicide.
7: Yeah.
2: And then you think we're going to punish those kids. We're going to cut them off from team sports. We're going to cut them off from participating in the community. We're going to cut them off from fun. It's like, no, we're not. No, we're not. And, you know, as someone who played sports my whole life and loves sports and love playing sports, they're more important things than whether you start on your high school basketball team. And that is standing up for people who are under threat of death.
3: Yeah, moron. Here's the thing. It's not fun for the girls playing against a guy in boxing, for example, like we saw during the Olympics, where one Italy boxer, right, Italian boxer, excuse me, was fighting against a guy and had to quit like 45 seconds in, because that person was being pummeled that much, and that person was undefeated to that point. Think about that for a moment, and said, I've never been hit like that before. It's very unfair when you have a chemical and biological advantage. Ask Tom Steyer, if we can, if somebody would interview him in any serious way. Do you believe that steroids should be allowed in professional or even amateur sports? And he would say, no, of course not. Well, it's the same thing. It's the same thing. It's a chemical and biological advantage, one side versus the other. So whether it's chromosomes or whether it's steroids, it's the same thing. So you can't allow this stuff. But this guy, given his money right now, may very well be running against Steve Hilton. It looks like it'll be a Democrat versus a Republican in California. And unfortunately, the Republicans have left California, like they've left New York, like they've left Illinois, like they've left Minnesota. So therefore, probably the Democrat will win. I hate to say that, but that's just the way it works out. I think people vote against other parties more than they vote for them. That I do know. Anyway, this is Joe Concha. This is Concha at Night, the Joe Concha Show, back with so much more in just a moment.
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8: 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Tennis legend Billie Jean King is a new college graduate at the age of 82. She earned her undergraduate degree in history from Cal State Los Angeles, and that's the same school where she started taking classes 65 years prior. After she dropped out of school, she became a tennis champion and decided to finish her degree 2 years ago. I'm James Flippin, and this is the Worldwide News Network.
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9: This is Greg Kelly. 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And don't stop there. 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A simple, are you okay? Can mean more than you think. It can open the door to connection, understanding, and support. If you're struggling, know this. You are not alone. 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
0: 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A moment to breathe. 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
13: President Trump, he's got too many people saying stuff that upset the voters. Kristi Noem is a good example of that.
3: Mm-hmm.
13: You've got to centralize your messaging. And I don't think President Trump should be the primary messenger, which he is now, on a plane and working on a tarmac to the airport, things like that. Because you've got to really have an idea of what the press is trying to do. And 80% of the time, they're trying to make the president look bad.
14: And they have that special messaging, Bill O'Reilly, where they manage to take the billions and billions and billions, hundreds of billions of dollars that might be missing, and turn it around and make him the bad guy, make President Trump the bad guy instead of them being the bad guys.
13: Well, let me give you a very vivid example that even Senator Schumer could understand. And that's how far I'm going here. When ICE comes in and arrests people, they are putting them in detention. And Americans inherently don't like that. They want to know why they're in detention. Well, it's easy for criminal aliens. It's easy. Okay, the guy committed rape. The guy did this, guy did that. We got to detain him. But there are other aliens, migrants, who are taken in who are not charged with serious crimes. But you know why many of them are taken in? Because they have not shown up for their court hearings.
15: So, Bill, let me ask you, how does this get solved? Because you're hitting up great points. But how does Trump turn this around? How does he solve this?
13: Rita, it's very simple. You've got, when you take people in to detain them, foreign nationals, there've got to be categories. 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This person has a DUI. This person has a murder in his own or her own country.
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1: And welcome back, everybody. So it's Memorial Day night. Hopefully everybody out there respected and paid tribute to all those who paid the ultimate sacrifice for this country on this Memorial Day. I went to a parade, and just to see all those veterans there, just to have a hot dog and, you know, in my case, a Diet Coke, and just to see everybody just so happy that they're Americans was such a great thing to witness. I do it every year. We usually march. My baseball team that I coach, actually, everybody had plans, apparently, so it was going to be my son and me. That was it. I got a team of like 13 kids, and only one can make it. I get it completely. I mean, it's fine. So we watched instead of marched, but it was still great to see. Meanwhile, you got to hear this. I am so sick and tired of hearing everybody talk about how Jackson Dart was a big, big problem in terms of going to that Bruce Blakeman rally last week in Suffern, New York, introduced the president. All right, great. He's part of the 78 million people that voted for President Trump. And oh, by the way, Jackson Dart was drafted out of Ole Miss, okay? Mississippi, pretty southern state. Probably if you're 21, 22 years old, you're a guy, good chance you're a Republican. So what was the big deal in terms of him introducing Trump? And then Abdul Carter, who's his teammate, goes on social media. Again, dude, pick up a phone, call your quarterback and say, hey, what's going on? If you disagree with him, don't put that out in public. Abdul Carter, the same guy who worships Lawrence Taylor. I know LT. LT is a friend, number 56 out of North Carolina, and came into the NFL. And to this day, you can make the argument that he is the most dominant defensive player of all time, easily, bar none. And Lawrence was at Donald Trump's rally in Wildwood 2024. I was seated next to him and Otis Anderson. And then LT actually spoke on behalf of the president. And Abdul Carter, who hates Jackson Dart for supporting President Trump, begged LT, begged him, can I wear your number, please, in honor of you? And LT said, no, of course not, because who is this kid? How dare you? I mean, that's pretty presumptuous, right? You're going to ask the best defensive player of all time, a guy who won two Super Bowls. You're a rookie, and you want to wear his number? I get the sentiment, I guess, but no, don't even ask that question. Abdul Carter begged Lawrence Taylor for his number, even though LT literally spoke at a Trump rally. And then Jackson Dart does the same thing. And then Dart suddenly is the bad guy. I just found that remarkable. Anyway, here's Craig Carton jumping in here, or Cartoon. This guy, I love the fact that, you know, he got arrested, served some time. FAN just hires him back. And Carton, by the way, used to bash Mike Francesa before Francesa left the station that Francesa and Mad Dog built. And Carton would just completely goof on him over and over again as if he was something. Then Carton goes away, and then FAN just hires the guy back. Like, eh, all's forgiven. It's fine. All right. Well, here's Carton, the moral authority, I guess, on WFAN saying that Jackson Dart should not have done this in any way, shape, or form in terms of supporting President Trump. Uh-huh. Cut number one, go.
2: Jackson Dart is going to have to learn how to say no at some point. Because he is living the life of a guy that has already accomplished a lot in the NFL, whether that's MVPs, whether that's Super Bowls, et cetera, et cetera. And I'm telling you, that is great while it's great. Mm-hmm. But if you come out of the gate 1-3 and you've got 7 picks and 2 touchdowns, it's going to backfire on you. And the fans will turn on you very quickly. So again, great opportunity. I think you say yes to it because it's a once-in-a-lifetime opportunity to introduce a president at an event like that. So I'm not knocking the kid for doing it.
1: Yeah, you
2: are. But he is acting like he has already accomplished something in the NFL. And we all know this. The NFL will humble you in a New York City second if you're not ready for it. And I'm just a little concerned that Jackson Dart is now living the life of a superstar, and he hasn't quite earned it just yet.
1: Oh, okay. Well, where was Craig Carton, just out of curiosity, when Steve Kerr said this in cut number 14? Because, again, Steve Kerr spoke at the 2024 Democratic National Convention. You can say, well, Steve Kerr accomplished a lot. Yeah, he was on Michael Jordan's team. Great. Nice. Hit a three once. Good for you. So did John Paxton against Phoenix. All right. You're wide open when you play with Michael Jordan because he gets triple teamed. Anyway, here's Kerr and cut number 14 go.
3: In the words of the great Steph Curry, we can tell Donald Trump, night, night. Thank you.
1: That's okay. But Jackson Dart introducing President Trump, that's a big, big no-no. Anyway, this is Joe Concha. This is Concha at Night, back with so much more in just a moment.
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5: Beef is what's for dinner.
6: Beef prices at the grocery store remain high, and experts say there are two things going on here. One is that cattle herds are at their smallest size in 75 years.
7: We do have some drought conditions, and cattle rely on pastures. Those drought conditions affect our ability to expand. If we have fewer cows, we're going to have fewer calves and less beef production.
6: That's Texas A&M economist David Anderson, who notes the beef industry is controlled by four meatpacking companies. And President Trump's Justice Department is looking into potential antitrust issues and price-fixing practices. Cattle rancher Shad Sullivan saying at the White House,
8: that has created a level of economic and political power that too often escapes oversight and accountability.
6: I'm James Flippin, and this is the Worldwide News Network.
0: If you missed Dominic Carter, here's what you missed.
9: So this is all wrong. How do you demand the officers be fired and we haven't seen part one of the tape? We've only seen the highly salacious material in the tape. We haven't seen what actually provoked this. This is why I will not call for these officers to be fired. They are due process. And by the way, Mamdani, when you get rid of all the cops, who's going to protect us? You? Are you going to do the job? No, you're busy pandering every chance you get. You know, mayors do politics, but you take it to an extreme, Mamdani. The Detective Endowment Association, they want a law where you have to stay 25 feet away from police operations. You can't drive a vehicle towards an ICE officer and then go, oh, I'm a victim. I'm sorry the woman lost her life. The man, you can't interfere while they're getting physical. And you can't interfere and then it's the end of the world because it didn't work out. I mean, it's tragic, but we can't have two sets of rules. So Mamdani is such bad news, such bad luck. He embraces Mr. Met, Mrs. Met. The team hasn't won since. The New York Mets. Mamdani goes to the team and Mr. Met, you know, the guy with the baseball head, Mrs. Met, the baseball head, they haven't won since. Thank you, Mamdani. Oh, but you're a pretty boy and, you know, you're so popular and the masses love you. Not the baseball teams. Bad news bears. Mamdani.
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11: A Deer Park woman under arrest again after allegedly threatening the wife of an officer who arrested her. 31-year-old Betree LaCroix was first arrested for fleeing police. That was back in October of last year. And then just last weekend, she allegedly made harassing calls and sent threatening text messages to the officer's wife. She's been charged with aggravated harassment. This memorial Memorial Day weekend expected to be one of the busiest ever.
4: The Port Authority expects more than 2.1 million travelers through Monday. TSA spokesperson Jessica Maley says travelers should arrive 2 hours ahead of domestic flights and 3 hours before international.
12: You know, if you're a person who's not checking bags, or maybe you're traveling with kids and have extra stuff, you know, give yourself a little more or a little less, depending on your circumstances. But, you know, the other tip we always say is that's 2 hours from when you step foot in the airport.
4: In New York, I'm Natalie Migliori.
11: Cops worried a Long Island tutor accused of assault may have other victims.
13: I never thought it would happen in this town.
14: Locals on Long Island are disgusted after an 18-year-old tutor was arrested. He's facing accusations of sexually assaulting a 7-year-old girl at the Port Washington Library. Taylor Lindbergh is facing 3 counts of sexual abuse and 1 count of endangering the welfare of a child. One resident tells ABC 7 he's just shocked.
13: They drop kids off all the time. We used to drop my daughters off when they needed computers or skills or research. This library is top shelf. This is absolutely ridiculous.
14: According to court paperwork, Lindbergh made a young girl go into the library's basement bathroom where he then abused her and took photos of her on his phone. The district attorney's office said Lindbergh made bail and was released from custody. Detectives are asking any other potential victims to contact Crime Stoppers. I'm Liz Radabali for 77 WABC News.
11: 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I'm Noam Layden.

0: A man who's gone through hell, but he's kept going, and he's smart, and he's strong, and people love him. Not everybody, but people love him and respect him. Roger Stone. Where's Roger Stone?
1: Here's Roger Stone.
2: Welcome back to the Stone Zone for our discussion of this solemn Memorial Day. Actually, online, I've posted pictures of Dwight Eisenhower, Navy Lieutenant Richard M. Nixon, and General George S. Patton, three of my all-time favorites as men who served. Right now, I want to talk about another who served. That is Tulsi Gabbard, who resigned last Friday as the Director of National Intelligence, who served with honor as a combat veteran in Afghanistan. And joining me to discuss this is Mark Vargas. He's the editor-in-chief.
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4: All right, this will be our fun segment. So I go through a lot of social media, and then I send it off to our wonderful producers, whether it be Phil, whether it be Elias, whether it be Kevin, whether it be I got a whole army here, trust me. And they find some good stuff themselves. So here, I just want to go through like a bunch of stuff because it's Memorial Day night. And, you know, I get there's a lot of very important things going on here. But first, I mean, I love Sean Farish. I've interviewed him a couple of times. This guy lived on Long Island and was just so sick of living in New York with the high taxes, education no good, moved to Nashville, Tennessee. And this guy used to work in sales, and he would do a Trump imitation when speaking to clients, just, you know, as a goof. And it was so good that now he is nationally known because the president himself and Donald Trump has seen his social media impersonations and is actually, you know, retweeted out, as has Don Jr., Eric, the whole crew. Anyway, here is Trump celebrating the end of Thomas Massie's political career. And this is just perfection. Cut number 15, go.
5: This is your favorite president, and today is a tremendous day for our country. Congressman Thomas Massie and his undercooked linguine haircut. You look at his hair.
4: Well,
5: he looks like undercooked linguine, and nobody knows hair quite like I do. I have the greatest hair. They say to me, sir,
4: it's good hair.
5: Your hair is like golden waves of grain, and it's the greatest hairdo in the history of the world. But Thomas Massie and his stupid haircut, undercooked linguine, ramen noodles, is hitting the road. You know, he lost. And he lost by a lot. You think about it, he lost by a landslide.
4: A lot.
5: I wouldn't know what that feels like. I've never lost an election. A lot of people are saying to me, sir, what's it feel like to lose? I wouldn't know what it feels like to lose, but he knows what it feels like. I want to say thank you to Kentucky's 4th Congressional District, and I want to say thank you to the low IQ influencers who have no influence at all. They're a bunch of fakes and phonies and frauds, and now they're a bunch of losers.
4: Yeah.
5: And they did a lot of stupid things with Massie, who happens to be a stupid person. And they caused him to lose. You think about it. They did a lot of damage to his campaign. And let this be a lesson to anybody else. If you get in bed with those people, you're going to have a very hard time. I can tell you that. But congratulations to Kentucky. Congratulations to the United States of America. They call him Masshole.
4: Oh.
5: They call him Asshole, and it's not a nice name, but he's not a nice person. So congratulations to Kentucky, congratulations to America, and congratulations to all the hardworking MAGA patriots who are working to make America great again. God bless you, and thank you for your attention to this matter.
4: I mean, find me a better imitation of any president. I mean, I loved Dana Carvey as George H.W. Bush and Daryl Hammond as Bill Clinton. Will Ferrell is George W. Bush, pretty good, but I mean, it's not on this level. It just isn't. Meanwhile, as we continue to have more fun, let's go to Lionel Richie, shall we? So he was on David Letterman's show. Again, this is when comedy was comedy, and it wasn't the Colbert version of comedy, which is just angry screeds and talking about politics and taking down Republicans. Here is Lionel Richie. This is on Letterman's top 10 list in terms of lyrics that changed forever or something like that. Anyway, you're going to love it. Cut number 13, go.
3: Number 7. Here we go.
6: I couldn't help noticing your

0: never knew you were a hoarder.
1: A hoarder.
0: Turns out it's eBay.
1: It's eBay. Yeah.
0: This eBay crap is habit forming.
1: It's true. I can speak to this. See, that's comedy again. But if we go back all the way to, I don't know, last week when Colbert had a show, here is Kamala Harris with Stephen Colbert talking about Russiagate. And boy, she's got the goods. Again, this is not comedy. Cut number 19, go.
2: Was there an investigation that concluded in their official report, the majority report, the Republican report saying no collusion?
3: Right.
2: What were you guys?
3: Our investigation is still open, and we will go wherever the facts take us.
2: Okay, so are there things you know? Hold on. Are there things that you know that you can't tell us that you'd like to tell us?
3: Absolutely. All of the above is true.
2: Are they good?
3: I...
1: That's not comedy. Just ain't. It's, can we take down Trump? And, oh, yeah, we got the goods on Russia. How'd that work out, Kamala, who probably will be the Democratic nominee? Again, I play this out over and over again. It's going to be Kamala versus Gavin Newsom versus AOC. Buttigieg won't be a factor because black voters do not like him. So I see it coming down to those three. If AOC runs, and I'm not sure she will, because she doesn't have the guts to leave her bubble. In other words, if she's ever challenged on, hey, you said the world would end by 2031 because of climate change, she doesn't know how to answer that question. Hey, you made sure that Amazon would not come to New York, despite the fact that it would have created hundreds of thousands of jobs, well-paying jobs, would have been great for your district, which is where they wanted to move, and she has no answer for that either. She flies private to the fight the oligarchy tours like we talked about with Bernie Sanders. So, again, hypocrite, phony, not likable. I don't see her running. So let's say it's going to come down to Gavin Newsom, California, versus Kamala Harris, California, which should do really well in swing states. I think in the end, Kamala wins because she could play the victim better than Gavin can. I don't know if he has. All he does during every interview is talk about Trump and how horrible Trump is and Vance is or Rubio or whoever. If he has to criticize a fellow Democrat, a woman of color, I think he's going to fold. And I think in the end, Kamala barely gets the nomination, which, again, if you're J.D. Vance or Marco Rubio, or both, if they're on the same ticket, the best news ever could happen in that situation. But where am I going with this? Not quite sure. I had a point. You ever talk so long that you suddenly don't have a point? Well, that's happening right now. I think the point is that Kamala Harris, I don't think, will even do better than she did in 2024. Because the problem is that she then, therefore, has to sell herself to the American people, not for 107 days like she ran last time and spent nearly $2 billion and lost every swing state. If she's exposed for 2 years, trust me, this is not a person that will win over hearts and minds of independents, especially in states like Pennsylvania, Michigan, Wisconsin, Arizona, Nevada, Georgia, North Carolina. She may do worse. She may lose some blue states, but that's where the Democratic Party is at this point. Ah, here's where I'm going with this. Senator Chris Murphy. Let's do a little flashback, shall we? This is at the 2024 Democratic National Convention where Kamala was being coordinated because, again, she did not win one vote from the Democratic voters because she was installed. Here's Murphy on the border, and this is all you need to know about how horrible this campaign was. Cut number 16, go.
4: For 20 years, Kamala Harris has been tough as nails when it comes to securing our border.
1: Let in 20 million people illegally. And he actually said that with a straight face. Meanwhile, this autopsy has come out about the 2024 election from the Democratic Party. And it doesn't mention the fact that Kamala Harris was a profoundly horrible candidate. It doesn't mention the fact there was no primary. It doesn't mention the fact that Joe Biden's brain turned applesauce and he never should have ran in the first place. So here is Scott Jennings of CNN basically breaking down this autopsy, which, again, it comes down to exactly what Scott's about to say in cut number 17, go.
5: It's causing great pain to Democratic office holders. Did they really need 192 pages to tell us that Joe Biden sucked as president and Kamala Harris would have sucked even more? Yeah. I mean, that's the autopsy. He ruined the country, and she was crazy. There's your autopsy, ladies and gentlemen, and that is the relief factor, pain of the week.
1: Wow. Well, well done, Scott Jennings. Before we go to break, Jerry Seinfeld. Now, I'm left-handed, kind of. In other words, I write left-handed. I golf left-handed, but I shoot righty when I play basketball. I throw righty when I play baseball or throw a football. So I'm what you would call ambidextrous. However, as a left-handed person, kind of, I can appreciate this joke, Jerry Seinfeld on Johnny Carson. Again, this was what late night was when it was funny on cut number 3. Go.
6: Because the word left itself is always associated with negative things. You ever noticed that? Leftovers, they're terrible. Two left feet, left-handed compliment on television. You ever see a crook named Righty?
7: Boy, so he's lefty.
6: You never see that. Everything right, they make a positive thing. Right on, the Bill of Rights. You go to a party, there's nobody there. Where'd everybody go? They left.
1: Oh, that's great. That's tremendous. And that's Jerry Seinfeld. Again, the finale of Seinfeld was, let's see, 28 years ago this month. 77 million people tuned in. That's all you need to know about the genius of the comedy of Jerry Seinfeld. Larry David, great writer on that show as well. And then obviously George, Elaine, Cosmo, Newman, go down the line. The best show ever. It will never be replicated or even closely competitive in terms of another comedy show that great. Anyway, this is Joe Concha. This also is a comedy show to a certain extent. And we wrap this puppy up in just a moment.
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11: May is Mental Health Month. 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
13: That's a big story. But the big story here, again, I just mentioned Mamdani, is what happened here a couple of days ago. Well, let me read this to you, okay, Norman Lewis? This is the title of a column in today's AM New York. You familiar with that, guys?
14: Yes.
13: Is that the one they give out on the subway? Right?
14: I don't think they actually have a physical paper anymore.
13: They used to, though.
14: They did, yeah.
13: I got to tell you, I think that when I first got to New York, we're talking about 10 years ago, I think I wrote sports for AM New York.
14: You did.
13: I did,
14: I remember
13: right?
14: that, yeah.
13: The very back of AM New York, there's a local sports column, and I think I wrote it for about 6 months. And then they had a guy that used to work at WFAN named John Yastrzemski.
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13: 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In the Wave. 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
14: Wow.
13: I don't even know if AM New York even has sports anymore. But here is the title of the column. It reads like this. Mamdani's first 100 days. Mamdani's first 100 days. Mayor, Speaker Menin, unite to open long delayed child care center as property tax dispute loom. And there's a picture, and I guess they're at a child care center. Maybe not. Maybe they're at City Hall. 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And it's Mamdani smiling at Julie Menin, the speaker, while she's talking.
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0: 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Here's Joe Concha.
1: All right, welcome back, everybody. So, Jamie Dimon, JP Morgan, who I've heard some rumblings that he may run for president as a Democrat. And if you're ever going to accept a Democrat as a president, I think Jamie Dimon fits the bill because he's a common sense guy. Again, I don't see DNR. I see, are you common sense or chaos? Here he is in cut number five, talking about how New York City, again, I think I shared this stat. JP Morgan in New York, the headcount just 15 years ago was 10,000 people higher than it is now. Meanwhile, the headcount of JP Morgan in Texas has increased by 20,000. So in other words, to break that down in a very basic term, people are leaving New York that work for JP Morgan and they're going to places like Texas. Because why? Your income tax isn't taxed on a state level. It's very simple. And if you could work anywhere, you work at JP Morgan, you don't have to be on Wall Street. You don't have to be on the floor. You're not Bud Fox in Wall Street or Gordon Gekko. You could work anywhere and earn a lot of money, but not have a tax the way it is here in New York, the way Zora Mamdani is threatening to do. And oh, by the way, if he doesn't get his way, he's going to raise property taxes, which are already sky high. So why would you work here? Why wouldn't you, if you work for JP Morgan, get the hell out, work in Texas, work in Florida, work in Tennessee? Here's Jamie Dimon saying this better than I can. Cut number five, go.
2: That's what it seems people seem to want. They think that somehow being anti-business is going to help a city. It's not. So we all want to pay fair taxes. That's not the point. But at one point, people vote with their feet. But when they say fair share, what do they mean? I mean, they should give a number and say that's a fair share. So we'll see.
3: So what do you make of the beef he has, Mamdani has, with Ken Griffin? I mean, there's been a lot of pushback as well from...
2: My view is I didn't speak to him about that. I think he realized he made a mistake in naming Ken, vilifying a name and a person. And in my view, and I'm talking about him now, I have seen mayors who make statements and they make it worse and worse and worse. You know, and they don't know, they can't get into details of why is affordable housing not there anymore? Why does this not work? You know, and so hopefully he'll learn. I want him to do a good job. I'm not against him.
1: He won't learn. He doesn't want to learn. This is all about being a victim. That's Zora Mamdani. Like, all right, I'm here to make things more affordable and I'm going to freeze rents. The guy has never run a bath, let alone the most complex major city in the world, financial capital of the world. And he's doing it. It's all about moral preening. Like, the rich are bad and the poor are good. And I'm here to save the poor from the rich, as if the rich are the ones that are victimizing the poor. When the billionaires, guys like, I don't know if Jamie Dimon is a billionaire, but he's certainly doing very well for himself. But Elon Musk or Jeff Bezos, Ken Griffin, they create jobs. They create good lives for people and they make the world better, especially with Bezos, which Amazon, again, imagine a world without Amazon right now. I couldn't. I order everything through that thing. Oh, 2-3 hours I could get something. I don't have to leave my house when I work 4 jobs. Yeah, I'll take that. Time is money. Or even, oh, next day delivery. All right, I'll suffer. It's fine. Anyway, here is Trump, by the way, saying the same thing in essence. New York, his hometown, cannot be saved if it's losing its tax base. Think about this. Cut number 20, go.
4: New York can never be the same if it's losing its tax base, and the people that pay 85% of the taxes are leaving. And we're taking in illegal immigrants. Oh, they're wonderful people.

0: New York, again, I'll share this stat. New York's federal FY 2026-27 budget is $260 billion. Florida, which has a higher population, which is run much better, lower crime, better education, better economy, is half of that. Why is that? Oh, right. Collect all the money you want and expand government all you want. Take all the tax revenue you want. It does not make the world better if you don't spend it correctly. Anyway, before we go, I think this is awesome, actually. James Tallarico is running in a place called Texas. This guy is crazy. He's not normal. He says that there are not one, not two, but six genders that exist in this world. Presents himself as a moderate, but he's anything but. This ad that has come out against him, and again, as far as political ads, whether we're talking about Spencer Pratt, whether we're talking about, in this case, this ad against James Tallarico, are infinitely better than the ones we have been suffering through for the last 50, 60 years of the television era. But this one really is devastating. I don't think he wins in Texas because, again, it's a state that Donald Trump won by 13 points. You tell me how this schmuck is going to win there when it's really Trump country. Anyway, cut number 23, go.
1: The Democrats have a weird candidate.
2: God is non-binary. There are many more than two biological sexes. In fact, there are six. It is now existential that we try to reduce our meat consumption. The American flag is such a complicated symbol for most of us. Prophetic voices like Jesus have helped me reckon with my own whiteness, my own masculinity. Our southern border should be like our front porch. Oh, there should be a giant welcome mat out front. Uh-huh. Yeah. No need to sit and cry over, you know, your whiteness or your masculinity. You're going to call me a radical leftist.
3: Something that you love that's not family or friends.
2: I love, I'm just saying this because it's on my mind, the trans children.
1: The Democrats have a weird candidate.
4: Low T. Tallarico, too weak for Texas. Lone Star Liberty PAC is responsible for the content of this ad.
0: Yes, yes, yes. So the guy's a vegan, believes in multiple genders, believes that our southern border should be a front porch. How does this person win in Texas? Now, Trump endorsed Ken Paxton in that race, and Paxton's going to beat John Cornyn quite easily as a result. It's not even a question of this. He probably will win by 10, 15 points.
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7: I'm Cooper Lawrence. The U.S. military carried out strikes tonight in southern Iran against targets, including boats attempting to lay mines and missile sites, in what it described as defensive actions. U.S. Central Command said in a statement the strikes were designed to, quote, protect our troops from threats posed by Iranian forces. Former NATO Supreme Commander Wesley Clark said President Trump had warned Iranians that more attacks could be coming if he didn't get a good job soon.
8: We know that if we don't get the right agreement here, this is just a pause. And there'll be another conflict behind it. And that conflict will be much more violent and perhaps nuclear.
7: President Trump announced a peace deal had been, quote, largely negotiated following a call with regional leaders over the weekend. In a post on Truth Social, Trump described the potential deal, noting that it was subject to finalization between the U.S., the Islamic Republic of Iran, and other countries in the region. Oil prices decreased today amid negotiations between the Trump administration and Iran on reopening the Strait of Hormuz and ending the war. The global benchmark for oil prices dropped by 6%. That translated to a slight decrease at the pump. The average is still more than $4.50 a gallon, a decrease of less than 1 cent from a week ago. President Trump led the nation's Memorial Day observance today with a wreath-laying ceremony at Arlington Cemetery.
9: We owe our liberty, our self-government, the glories of our history, and our very nation itself to the generations who paid for it with everything they had, the ultimate sacrifice.
7: Also attending today's ceremony, Vice President J.D. Vance and Secretary of War Pete Hegseth. Nearly a quarter of a million flags have been placed at the headstones of graves at Arlington for the occasion, a scene repeated at cemeteries across the nation. The Democratic Party's official X account has deleted a post it shared on Memorial Day.

0: Photos of the service members killed during the war in Iran were shared alongside the message, "We honor the American heroes who made the ultimate sacrifice in Trump's war with Iran." The Democratic National Committee's post was eventually deleted amid widespread complaints. The estranged husband of a New York City art dealer has been convicted of hiring a hitman to kill him. 55-year-old Daniel Sikkema is facing a mandatory life sentence. 75-year-old Brent Sikkema was stabbed to death in his townhouse in Rio de Janeiro in January 2024. The alleged hitman was arrested in Brazil, where he remains in prison. Wall Street is abuzz with next month's expected blockbuster debut of SpaceX. But few of the biggest IPOs in recent history have paid off for investors who bought in when the deals first came to market. A Reuters analysis of the IPO's highest evaluation in the past year shows investors would have been better buying an S&P 500. This is the Worldwide News Network.
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2: 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But again, it's just so disturbing that we had somebody running a major intelligence organization who clearly could not think objectively. And then, by the way, if anybody believes that he stumbled upon just these seashells on an empty beach that spelled this out and that he didn't do it, I could say this as an opinion person. 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
5: And I'm James Flippin. We are wishing everyone around the tri-state a meaningful Memorial Day as we remember those lost in defense of the nation. The annual gathering was held on Manhattan's west side at the Intrepid Sea, Air, and Space Museum. It included a rifle salute, a wreath-laying ceremony in the Hudson River, and the unfurling of a large American flag. Ken Fisher is co-chairman of the Intrepid Museum and says this is a day to honor the fallen while ensuring their sacrifice is never forgotten.
6: The men and women we honor today came from every corner of America, from every background and every walk of life, united by commitment to something greater than themselves.
5: And across the river over in New Jersey, yesterday a mob of Antifa supporters descended on an ICE facility in Newark.
7: Hey! Stay, stay, stay, stay, stay, stay.
5: And New Jersey's Democratic Governor Mikey Sherrill says that the facility, Delaney Hall, should be closed. Two congressional members from New Jersey's delegation say all ICE detainees held at Delaney Hall should be freed. They toured the facility this weekend, talking about Senator Andy Kim and Congressman Robert Menendez Jr., who showed up to support these detainees who had begun a hunger strike over what they say is spoiled food being served there.
8: They talked about the inhumane treatment, talked about the poor food. They talked about the water tasting disgusting. I myself drank from the fountain. It's certainly problems that we need to make sure we're following up on.
5: Okay, he drank from the fountain. In sports, if you didn't enter the lottery this morning for those $50 FIFA World Cup tickets for New York residents, you can try again at the same time tomorrow, 10 a.m. Demand was so high here on day one of the lottery, it shut down just minutes later when the daily limit of 50,000 tickets reserved was reached. And America's longest-running Red Lobster restaurant, located in Florida, has now closed.
9: Red Lobster.
5: The restaurant was located in Tallahassee, and it opened in 1970, but the location just closed its doors on Sunday. And it comes after Red Lobster previously closed dozens of locations nationwide before filing for bankruptcy in 2024.
9: Red Lobster for the sea.
5: And here's your 77 WABC weather forecast. Overnight, mostly cloudy, a low near 61, mostly calm winds. Tuesday, looking mostly sunny with a high near 80 and again, a calm breeze. James Flippin for 77 WABC News.
10: Feisty, fearless, and fair. She's an Emmy-winning journalist from the White House to war zones, telling all sides of the story. 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
1: And tonight on this Memorial Day, and I hope all of you honored those who gave all today, because that is what Memorial Day is all about. Well, just a little bit ago, word coming down that the United States has launched self-defensive strikes on a couple targets tied to Iran. Some mine-laying boats in southern Iran, they were actually laying mines in the strait. Remember, that's a no-no. Of course, we're in the middle of potential ceasefire talks and also negotiations to end the war. And definitely, you shouldn't be laying mines during this time. They were IRGC boats, and CENTCOM said, those boats are now eliminated. We took them out. They're gone. Also, there are also a number of missile sites in Iran where Iran's primary naval station is located. It's a site where they were apparently launching missiles at U.S. warplanes. That's a problem, too. And they took out those missile sites at the naval station there in Iran. The United States taking action, saying we are not messing around. Again, both of them violations of a tentative extension of the ceasefire agreement. And this after the weekend of Donald Trump spending all his weekend dealing with Iran. He missed his son's wedding. His son's wedding took place this weekend. He missed it because he was hoping to have a resolution with Iran. So it shows how dedicated he is to this mission. And boy, I hope that we get a good deal. President Donald Trump says it's either going to be a good deal or no deal, that there's not going to be any halfway deal, that is not going to be good for the United States and also for the world, for world freedom. And here is President Trump, because today he spoke at Arlington National Cemetery. And, you know, watching it today, I watch it every year. It's always so incredibly moving to watch his speech and to watch any president's speech, but especially right now, given what's happening with Iran and the fact that the stakes could not be higher. And he's speaking to Gold Star families who lost loved ones because of battle, different wars. He addressed and recognized a World War II hero. He recognized a Vietnam hero. It was very, very powerful. And then also, at one point, he also recognized a hero, someone who lost their life in Operation Epic Fury, one of the 13 who've lost their lives so far with this major, major, as he calls it, journey into Iran. But here is President Trump just a little bit ago talking about the greatness and the might of America. And boy, is it on full display today.
2: From 1776 to 2026, America has always stood as a great and moral cause. Our warriors are no mere mercenaries. They are guardian angels who stride across the battlefields of history and stand watch over the highest and most beautiful plains the human spirit has ever seen, holding the line between liberty and tyranny, between civilization and barbarism, between good and evil. Wherever the American soldier walks, wherever he fights, wherever he fails, and wherever he falls, he does it for the destiny of a nation like no other. There's never been anybody like you. And for the fate of freedom on this earth, we salute you like nobody has ever been saluted before. By their deaths, those who have gone before us in battle have redeemed the promise of our founding for each future generation. They've not just made the ultimate sacrifice, they've offered the ultimate proof that we Americans do indeed love liberty. We do cherish the self-government given to us by our forefathers. We do believe with all our souls in the mission that God has given to America. And we do intend with all our strength and heart to hold high the torch our heroes handed to us. And we will never, ever let it fall.
1: You know, President Trump, you could tell he just loves the U.S. military. He's always been like so deeply engaged. There's such a love affair back at him, because today the reception was so warm. When they heard that President Trump was there, they all stood up, they applauded. He has such a beautiful connection with the military and understands their sacrifice and understands the warrior spirit. And then today, he also understood the ultimate sacrifice, talking about Ariana. She is one of the 13 who died in Operation Epic Fury. Her family was present, and President Trump said, "We will never forget her and the others."
2: In two wars recently, we've lost a total of 13 service members. In Venezuela, which was a complete and total victory, where we're working very closely with the Venezuela government right now. We took that over in one day, and we lost no one. In Operation Epic Fury, we lost 13 wonderful souls, wonderful special people. These incredible men and women gave their lives to ensure that the world's number one state sponsor of terror will never have a nuclear weapon. Oh, and they won't. They will never have a nuclear weapon. I'm sure you know that. One of them was Major Ariana Savino Lince, and we're joined by her great family, Omira, Darren, Zevin, and Wick. Stand up, please. Please. There he is. There he is.
0: Thank you very much.
2: Thank you, Vic.

0: Thank you very much. To all of you, Arianna's selfless gift will not be in vain. Our debt to you is everlasting, and it's always going to end in victory. We're having victories all over the place, more than we've had in many, many decades.
1: President Trump, you could tell, has such a profound love and profound respect for our military. And then you got to juxtapose that with today. First of all, a whole bunch of stuff. You got Minneapolis Mayor Jacob Fry. We call him Fry Guy. He came out and on a Twitter post, he posted about the 6-year anniversary of George Floyd's death. Today is Memorial Day. This is not the day to talk about George Floyd's death. And the way he describes it was just really utterly reprehensible. Today we remember George Floyd, who was murdered by a former Minneapolis police officer 6 years ago. That moment changed our city forever. What about the men and women who sacrificed their lives for freedom, for America and the world? That should be your Twitter post. I'm telling you, some of these people are so cuckoo. And no wonder things are so out of control in Minneapolis. You got Jacob Fry, and let's not forget you also still have the governor there, Tim Walz, who just is all over the place too with his rhetoric. It's like he doesn't understand the meaning of today, and at least certainly Jacob Fry, I can say, certainly doesn't. With that post, everybody was bashing him, saying how completely inappropriate it was, people coming out and saying they thought it was a parody. But no, it's the real deal. It was indeed Jacob Fry putting that out on Memorial Day, at a day that we commemorate our heroes who gave all. What do you guys make of that? 1-800-848-9222. 1-800-848-9222. Are they trying to erase Memorial Day too? I find that I was offended. I was shocked. I was offended. And I thought, how grotesque from a mayor who essentially, along with Tim Walz, remember it was Tim Walz's wife who loved the smell of the city burning, thought it was romantic during the quote summer of love. And then you got him here on Memorial Day, one of the most solemn days, I think, in the calendar. And you cannot even give honor to our men and women. Your focus has to be on George Floyd. That is shocking. 1-800-848-9222. 1-800-848-9222. And speaking of shocking, I'm telling you, Graham Plattner, this guy, I cannot believe he is running for the U.S. Senate in Maine. He keeps making these reprehensible comments, whether he is bashing Purple Heart recipient Ted Daniels, remember saying, oh, he should have died because he was such a bad shot. And the only reason he's alive is the Taliban were bad shots. And then you've got Chris Kyle, who was a true American hero, along with Ted Daniels. I mean, the fact Ted Daniels survived, that is utterly incredible. And he did deserve a Purple Heart and even more for what he went through. And then you got Chris Kyle, one of the greatest snipers ever, featured in American Sniper. And you got Graham Plattner bashing him. You got him bashing women who were raped, saying, oh, well, they need to act like adults and basically buck up. And then he's got his Nazi tattoo. And this guy is still running. I was watching because the media, not everybody in the media, but Fox News was chasing him at one point this weekend and saying, you know, Graham Plattner, what do you have to say for yourself? I mean, do you regret making these comments about Ted Daniels and Chris Kyle? And we're going to play those comments in a little bit. No, I don't have any regrets. You know, I went to battle and he did. I'm never going to like criticize somebody's military service. I went to battle. And, you know, a lot of us, you know, had different issues. I went to battle. See ya. Get out of my face, essentially. No regrets, no remorse, no apology. That, to me, is utterly despicable. And so we have Taya Kyle, who is the wife of Chris Kyle, came out this weekend. And Ted Daniels did, too. And I'm going to play their comments in a little bit because, understandably, they are furious. And all Americans should be furious. And I can't believe that this guy is not disqualified for running in the United States Senate. So over the weekend, not only is he not disqualified, they had a couple of big rallies for him. You had Elizabeth Warren cheering him on. You had a whole bunch of other folks. And then you had Bernie Sanders. Bernie Sanders came out and said he couldn't wait to endorse Graham Plattner. What is wrong with the Democratic Party that they are willing to have somebody who is clearly anti-Semitic, anti-woman, anti-military, anti a lot of things? I'm not sure what he's for. I know what he's against because of his own words. And the fact that Bernie Sanders is unrepentant, just like Graham Plattner, speaks volumes of the Democratic Party, guys. That, to me, is just shocking. And it really is just so reprehensible. And here it is, Memorial Day, and you got a guy who is bashing the military. And in fact, the Chris Kyle comments, he just made them in 2024. It wasn't like he was a toddler in diapers and regrets making the comment. Doesn't seem like he has any regret at all. In fact, it seemed like he was doubling down this weekend. And then you got Bernie Sanders out there saying, oh, this guy is the best thing since sliced bread. Our wonderful guy, Graham Plattner. Here he is at one of his Fighting the Oligarchy tours. He said that Graham's values are like his values, going up and tax the rich. Listen to this.
2: I introduced recently legislation to establish a 5% annual wealth tax on the 938 billionaires in America who collectively are worth more than $8 trillion. And I want to, just to give you an example of how insane the level of inequality is in America, I want to tell you what this legislation would accomplish. This is a 5% tax on fewer than 1,000 billionaires on their wealth. This is what it would do. If this legislation were to pass in its first year, it would provide every man, woman, and child in a household less than 150,000, it's the vast majority of households, with a $3,000 direct payment. Got it?
1: And that's all that is with Bernie Sanders. We want to give more, he says, to, in his mind, lower income, or in that case, middle to above income, when you talk about 150,000, especially in the state of Maine, that goes pretty far. But his whole thing is tax the rich. You heard how many billionaires, he said, are in this country, and he says, I want to tax them up the wazoo. And good old my friend Graham Plattner is just the guy to do it. I don't care that he's got a Nazi tattoo. I don't care what he says about women being raped. I don't care what he says about military heroes. As long as he goes with my agenda of tax the rich, that's all that matters. What a scary place the Democratic Party is in, and what a scary place that is for America. 1-800-848-9222, 1-800-848-9222, and we'll take your calls when we come back right here on The Rita Cosby Show.
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8: A little fisticuffs and a brush with the law is not going to stop Nathan's hot dog eating contest champ Joey Chestnut from competing this 4th of July. Chestnut was sentenced to 180 days probation after he pleaded guilty to slapping a guy during a bar confrontation. Chestnut told cops he was pretty drunk at the time.
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10: Say her name, Sheridan Gorman. I'm not going to forget it, and I'm not going to let the story disappear. The 18-year-old from Westchester County killed at college in Chicago, shot and killed in March, allegedly by an illegal. Well, her parents are speaking out now, and they are calling for accountability and change. You send your 18-year-old daughter off to college. She's about to expand her horizons, see the world, travel, grow, mature, go off into a great career, whatever it is that she wants to do, do the career, maybe settle down and have a family, maybe give you grandkids. And at age 18, she's gone by some savage that should not have even been here. And the media doesn't like to talk about this. She was shot in the back of the head. So it makes you wonder if it was a gang initiation. Who knows? Now, they have another daughter, but that's not the point. Say her name, Sheridan Gorman. I'm not going to forget it. I haven't forgotten Ilhan Omar of Minnesota. First, she says she's worth $65,000. Then it's $30 million. Now it's back down to about $95,000. But she's not really in the mood to talk.
11: Congresswoman Omar, the last time I spoke to you, you said that I was stupid for asking you about your financial disclosure, but there's some discrepancies on there. Would you like to explain that? How did you make such a big mistake on
12: it? I'm absolutely not stupid for asking me anything.
11: I am?
12: Yes.
11: Well, what about the American people who are wondering how you made such a big mistake?
12: I have explained to the American people.
11: What's the explanation?
12: I have given them the explanation.
11: Do you want to tell our viewers? Because
12: I don't want to tell you jack. 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

0: Come up next in the Rita Cosby Show, I'm going to play the comments over the weekend from Ted Daniels. That is the Purple Heart recipient. And what he has to say after being mocked by Graham Platner, saying essentially he deserved to be killed because he was a bad shot when he was fighting the Taliban. Can you imagine? You got the Taliban rushing you. If any of you guys have seen the movie Lone Survivor, it's like a scene out of Lone Survivor where they're all firing at you and you're trying to man the hill. It's quite extraordinary that the guy is alive. And yet, Graham Platner is mocking this guy. It's disgusting. So I'm glad that we're going to hear from Ted Daniels in a little bit. What he has to say to Graham Platner. 1-800-848-9222. Let's go to Viviana in Brooklyn on line 3. Viviana, great to have you here on Memorial Day.
1: Same here, same here. Blessed Memorial Day to you and all of the listeners, because we are people that decided to want to hear the truth and want to act on it. I wanted to highlight what President Trump did for the nation on May the 17th and how it connects to Memorial Day.
0: Okay, yep. Go ahead real quick, Viviana.
1: Yeah, I'm trying. On the 17th of May, he had a group of people that spoke to the nation and said, we are one nation under God.
0: Oh, yeah. Viviana, do me a favor. I want to keep you because I know where you're going. It's an important point. We got a hard break, but please stay with us. We got a commercial break, and then we'll come back to you in just a few moments.
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3: Extra.
4: The American Academy of Pediatrics says in a new policy statement that recess is important for school-age kids, but education experts say this should not be an excuse to expand playtime at the expense of learning.
5: They don't need more recess. They need more actual focused instruction, which we're finding is making a real difference across the board.
4: That's Sherry Sylvester with the Texas Public Policy Foundation, who says that more than half of all public school kids can't read at grade level. And that, she says, needs to be addressed before recess. I'm James Flippin, and this is the Worldwide News Network.

0: We listen. So much to say, so much to say. So 77 WABC. The views and opinions expressed by the individual hosts and their guests do not necessarily reflect the policies or positions of WLIR Radio, its management, or its sponsors. If you missed Rita Cosby, here's what you missed.
1: These are rogue judges. They have clearly activist agendas. And for the judge to come out and say that Kilmer Abrego Garcia cannot be re-detained. If you look at the background of what they're saying about this guy, this is the one, remember, who was sipping margaritas with Van Hollen, Senator Chris Van Hollen of Maryland down there in El Salvador. This is the one who the Department of Homeland Security says they have significant evidence of, first of all, beating his wife. She said it. It's in writing. Also, gang affiliations. That's what the Department of Homeland Security says. Also, human smuggling. You see him in that tape. Remember when he gets pulled over and happens to be all those people with him and tons of money, but no suitcases? There's some interesting stuff there for sure. And yet, these activist judges clearly are trying to send a message to the Trump administration that no matter what you have on any individual, even if it's right there in your face, too bad. We are going to block you tooth and nail. It's like death by a thousand cuts, so they could say, no, Kilmer Abrego Garcia didn't get taken out.
0: Rita Cosby, weeknights at 10.
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3: An 18-year-old tutor under arrest accused of sexually abusing a 7-year-old girl more than once at the Port Washington Library.
4: People are talking about it. I got a haircut before. They were talking about it there. It's absolutely terrible. This place, they drop kids off all the time. We used to drop my daughters off when they needed computers or skills or research. This library is top shelf. This is absolutely ridiculous.
3: Prosecutors say Taylor Lindberg was tutoring the young child and sexually abused her on two occasions in the basement of the library. Detectives think there could be more victims out there. The lawyer for the woman accused of damaging a statue of Jesus at an East Islip church says the incident was not anti-Christian or anti-Catholic. 41-year-old Deanna Suber denies allegations that she's behind it in court. Statue's head was found in the bushes near the church. Suber was conditionally released and is not allowed near St. Mary's Church. President Trump says he's not counting on the Supreme Court when it comes to birthright citizenship.
5: Trump spoke from the Oval Office.
6: This decision by the Supreme Court is a very big one. They'll probably rule against me because they seem to like doing that.
5: The High Court is expected to issue its ruling in the case this summer. Trump signed an executive order his first day back in office that ended birthright citizenship for children born to parents in the U.S. illegally or temporarily. Trump said if the Supreme Court rules against him, they will have done the country a great disservice. Opponents argued that it goes against the Constitution's 14th Amendment granting automatic citizenship to children born in the U.S. I'm Mark Mayfield.
3: And that's news for Long Island on WLIR, Long Island's most listened to radio station. I'm Noam Layden.

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1: And this Back to Blue segment coming from Andover, Massachusetts, where an investigation's underway after a teenager was rescued from a pond while a middle school student was swimming with a group of friends around 4:30. And police arrived on the scene at the shoreline. They saw a group of teens on the opposite shoreline yelling to the officers, pointing to where the first juvenile had suddenly gone under. The officers and first responders quickly rushed into the water with paddle boards and flotation devices. They located the unresponsive teen about 25 feet from shore, submerged in about 12 feet of water. He was taken to the shoreline, given life-saving measures, then transported to a local hospital. People familiar with that area said there's a lot of stuff that people could get trapped under, such as weeds, rocks, a lot of debris. Thankfully, the teenage boy that was rescued at that pond is now recovering at the hospital and is expected to make a full recovery, thanks to our men and women in blue. And some big news just breaking in the world of sports.
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1: Just in, the New York Knicks, Pete's favorite. Pete Wright, you got to cheer that on. All right, come on, Pete. There he is. I see him. He's wearing his New York Knicks jacket. It doesn't get any more than that. Well, the New York Knicks are now going on to the NBA Finals. It's the first time since 1999. They just won their fourth game of the Eastern Conference Finals in Cleveland against the Cavaliers. The score was 130-93, so I guess that's called a trouncing, pretty much, in the game of basketball. I love basketball. So the Knicks win big tonight. They're going to go on to the finals. It's unclear who they're going to play. Maybe the San Antonio Spurs or the Oklahoma City Thunder. We'll see what happens. But the NBA Finals are June 3rd. And the New York Knicks are punching their big ticket. Bravo to the New York Knicks. This is a biggie. And again, it's the first time they have been in the NBA Finals since 1999. So that is awesome news tonight. And let's go back to your calls to guys. 1-800-848-9222. Let's go back to Viviana on line 3. Viviana, thanks so much. Sorry to keep you holding, but at least we got some good Knicks news in the meantime.
2: I'm happy for them. I used to be a Knicks fan, and just it went so far in another direction, so I'm happy for them. Let me say first, I feel so honored to speak to you and to be able to speak to many people. What President Trump did was like those people that were saying, he's drowning, he's drowning. President Trump knew that America was going over the precipice and sacrificing his life and everything else. He said, we have to rededicate this nation to God. And knowing that God is the one that started our nation, Barack Obama has no say. We are a Christian nation, and there are proofs in our original documents. So when he did that, it shifted the nation on May 17th. There's been more camaraderie. There's been more hope. There has been dancing. I was dancing at the Memorial Day parade. They were singing, you know, like, God bless America. And I was just waving my flags and dancing. So many people speaking to each other and having hope. That's why the Bernie Sanders, the Barack Obamas, this, to me, he's a Cretan. The one that you were talking about with starts with the P.
1: Oh, yeah, Graham Platner.
2: Yes. That is why they want to promote the negative, the opposite, trying to entrap our people of our nation, the citizens of our nation, to vote for them because they want to crush what God wants to do through President Trump.
1: Yeah, and by the way, he has been such a supporter of people of faith, Viviana. There's no doubt. It really is beautiful, and you could see the connection that he has with those of faith when he does the prayer breakfast, when he has the faith events there at the White House. And I remember when he made that comment, it was such a powerful, and he was surrounded by many different faith leaders at the time, too, which is really beautiful. And you could see that he turns to faith. You know, the other thing too, Viviana, is I feel like after what happened to him at Butler, which was such a horrific moment, and it narrowly missed him. And he has said publicly, if not for the grace of God, he would not be here. I think it just reaffirmed his faith too, because he really feels that he is on a mission from God and that he's here to really make a difference. And that's why he survived, that God's sort of protecting him. And boy, do we need God to protect him, because it is a mess out there. And there was another attempted shooting, by the way, over the weekend too. But I think he is even more focused on his faith, turned inward on his faith, and it's something that he's talked about publicly and privately. And that's a very powerful message. And I also think he firmly believes, you know, in the American military and the message of America, which is why it's so powerful that he's the one here during this 250th anniversary of our country. It's amazing because, of course, you think about it, had he run two consecutive terms, he would not be here during this moment. It would be somebody else. And the fact that it's him doing it, I think, just really is powerful, because he is so patriotic and so loves this country and feels it so spiritually, too. Viviana, thank you. Really beautiful message. Great to have you here today. Let's go to Jack in upstate New York, line four. Jack, your thoughts.
3: Rita, the bottom line is, I'm going to say positive and then the reality. Let's get Hollywood 360 old-time radio shows on ABC. Now, the reality, American veteran in a wheelchair is being evicted from an apartment of 4 years the day after mourning American war and peacetime dead. Did you ever hear of a two-legged rat? Well, that's Morty Frein, the slum owner. He arranged it so the marshals will force a disabled American veteran with heart condition and beat cancer recently in a wheelchair to be evicted tomorrow, the day after America Memorial Day.
1: Wait, hold on a second. Hold on a second. So explain to me, why is he evicting this brave veteran?
3: He should have contacted the veteran and sent a letter. Are you going to stay or leave? The veteran would have contacted him and said, I'm going to leave on June 8th. Instead, he had his ambulance chaser sue the veteran. It would have gone to trial on April 13th. He had no choice but to agree to leave a certain date. And he tried to appeal it just until June 18th. But they're going to force him out under threat of arrest, and he has no criminal history. He has a history of heart condition, sarcoma cancer. He was a 9/11 in a wheelchair. And that's the system. Stinks.
1: Yeah, boy, does that ever. So you got to keep us posted on that, because that clearly, from what you're saying, sounds like a raw deal and sounds horrible. And of course, that's the last thing we want to see happen to any great American veteran. So please keep us posted. That's just terrible, really despicable. Let us know. I'm glad you're speaking out on his behalf. Thank you very much. 1-800-848-9222. 1-800-848-9222. 9222. And I'm going to continue with your calls, guys, in a moment. I just want to play a little bit from this Graham Plattner, because boy, is he just riling everybody up, including me, that's for sure. When I hear what this guy had to say, it's so disgusting. He again is running for the U.S. Senate in Maine. They've got a primary coming up, but he essentially doesn't really have a very difficult primary. Janet Mills, who is the governor there in Maine, dropped out because she couldn't raise the money. Can you imagine? The incumbent couldn't raise the money. And then you have this guy who seems to be raising a lot of money. One of his campaign, his like sort of key person, by the way, happens to be the same guy who was helping Zoran Mondani, Morris Katz. He's sort of the brainchild of Zoran Mondani. And obviously you saw how that worked out. People said, oh, no, you're never going to elect somebody like that, a Democratic socialist who says blank, blank, and blank. Well, he is now the mayor of New York. So I say this to you guys, don't count out crazy Graham Plattner. I'm not saying that's what should happen, but you never know what is going to happen. That's the bottom line. We got to be realistic when there's a big machine behind him. And then you got Bernie Sanders out there, and you got AOC, and you got Elizabeth Warren and all these people coddling this guy despite his disgusting, gross comments. So in the middle of all this, here is one of Graham Plantner's comments. You got to hear this. This is what he had to say about great American hero Chris Kyle. And he made this comment again just 2 years ago. So this isn't like he had amnesia or he was like a child and didn't know what he was saying. I don't buy any of that anyway. I don't buy it. When I heard Zoran Mondani's wife said, oh, I was a teenager. Well, a lot of the things that she did and said that we're talking about were reprehensible when she was in her 20s. She's still in her 20s. So it wasn't that long ago. And then you got Graham Plantner here, and he made these comments in 2024. So I'm sorry, I don't buy any of it. But here is Graham Plantner with his disgusting, I think jealous comment about great American hero Chris Kyle, who was profiled an American sniper who had legendary prowess for taking out the bad guys with his great sniper and great marksmanship. And this guy, Graham Plantner, smearing an American hero. Take a listen.
4: I didn't know who these guys were. I left that deployment and continued on with my life, did a few more deployments, both in the Marine Corps and the Army. It wasn't until somebody told me to read Chris Kyle's book. His stories about how many people he was shooting certainly tracked with the behavior I witnessed and people I knew witnessed down at the Gov Center, which is it's relatively easy to get high numbers like that if you're a little less discriminating your fire than, say, a more professional unit would be. So that's when I kind of learned about Task Unit Bruiser, about Chris Kyle. And then it wasn't until many years later that if someone recommended like Jocko's podcast or book to me, and I put that together and was like, you've got to be kidding me. I almost felt like there was like a weird practical joke being played on me by the war, that like all these years later, I'm like having to like, people are telling me like, oh, look how great this guy is. These guys are amazing heroes, this whole incredible thing, the paragon of leadership. And I'm just sitting there like, am I living in like an alternate reality? Because this is the exact opposite of my experience.
1: What a shocking, disgusting comment. And for the first time, we're hearing from Taya Kyle. She is the wife of Chris Kyle. And just a great American hero. She spoke out a lot right after his death. And this is what she had to say about Graham Plantner and his smears.
5: He's also given some inconsistent statements about his own military service. He said in 2020 on Reddit that he joined the Marines because he, quote, wanted to have an adventure and kill some people. More recently, he blamed Susan Collins for sending him to Iraq via a vote. You know, Memorial Day weekend is already difficult for Gold Star families. When you see commentary like this from a public figure, someone who wants to go into elected office, does it make it harder?
6: Yeah, and you know what? I think my family and I, my kids and I, we'd love to get on here and say it doesn't matter when people say things like that and we're over it and we understand that it's just these cheap political tricks. But the truth is, it does hurt. You know, my kids are 21 and 20. They're grown adults. And I wish I could tell you that it doesn't hurt, but it does. And something like this, where it's so obvious to us that he didn't know him, that he's making things up, that it is the polar opposite of what Chris said and did, it cheapens it. I can't imagine anyone voting for somebody like that. I feel like it's so obvious, and you would hope that people do their research and see the things that he said online. Mm-hmm.
1: Yeah, how could anybody vote for somebody like that? I agree with Taya Kyle. What a class act, given the smears from this disgusting guy about her late husband, who was a great, great military hero. And then you also have Graham Plantner also making comments about Ted Daniels. Now, Daniels was in the middle of a firefight for his life with Taliban fighters in 2012. It ended with Daniels being shot four times by Taliban, who were firing rapidly at him. He earned a Purple Heart for his injuries. And what does Graham Plantner do? He puts a Reddit post up in 2019, 7 years after the incident, and he essentially said that the U.S. soldier, you know, maybe should have gotten killed, that he's lucky he's alive. He didn't deserve to live, he says, the dumb mother blank. at least his stupidity and fat blank wheezing are available for all future infantrymen to witness and hold in contempt. He further said, this is Graham Plantner running for Senate right now in Maine. Further marksmanship, poor marksmanship on the Taliban's part is the only reason this mouth breather made it home. What a disgusting human being. The guy got shot four times. He's in a firefight, the likes that most human beings never would ever witness. The guy is a true American hero, and this guy is blasting him. He is a military veteran, by the way. He's a Marine, Graham Plantner. Not any American should know what a heroic action that is, but certainly someone who's been in the fight. I would never question Graham Plantner's military service, and how dare he go after Ted Daniels like this. So Ted Daniels this weekend said he had had enough. He had had enough. And here is combat vet Ted Daniels responding to this, I don't even know what to say, this joke of a candidate.
7: When veterans come back, there's a network of other veterans that we lean on and that we gravitate to support. And I do work with nonprofits for wounded veterans. And just to have somebody like this involved in our culture in the first place, it's embarrassing for the entire military and veteran community.
1: And then he got fired up and he was asked, what would you like to say to Graham Plantner?
7: I don't get offended. I've been attacked by the left for years. And, you know, this is coming from a man whose party has no idea what a woman is, but yet he was online and he saw a video of a man and had an emotional meltdown like a 13-year-old girl who just got dumped by her boyfriend. And honestly, that's not the type of leadership that we need in our government. People like this don't say stuff like this to my face. It's online. And that right there tells me, Graham, you're a coward. But, you know, enough said, you're a coward.
1: That's a very nice thing. I don't think I'd be that kind if I were Ted Daniels. Coward is the least of what I would call him. 1-800-848-9222. 1-800-848-9222. And I'll take your calls, everybody, when we come back.
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0: The If you missed Greg Kelly, here's what you missed.
14: Really, geographically, what difference does it make? These are principles. These should be universal for us. Then again, you do have to get elected. And President Trump is pragmatic like that. You do have to get elected. And you have to win some of these races. And, you know, Susan, what the hell's her name? Susan Collins up there in Maine. I know she disappoints us all the time, but she's got Maine. She's got Maine to worry about. Maine is lefty. Maine is different. Maine is not, it's not Montana. It's not upstate New York for that matter. Not upstate New York. A few other quick things I would like to, Tom Steyer is now probably the next governor of California. And this is something I'm working on. You ever see Tom Steyer? He ran for president in 2020. He's a weird-looking guy. He's a billionaire. He's also friends with Joe Biden. Very close friends with Joe Biden. And I believe the takeout of Swalwell, that was a Tom Steyer-Joe Biden operation. Joe Biden is so close to Tom Steyer that Joe stayed in Tom Steyer's house on Lake Tahoe while he was president for free. For free. Joe Biden and Tom Steyer, you know, they are friends. They owe each other things. And Eric Swalwell went from being the leading candidate for governor to sex predator.

0: We're talking about this Graham Plattner, who will not recognize Chris Kyle with the dignity that he deserves, or Ted Daniels, who is a Purple Heart recipient who was shot at four times by the Taliban, and yet the candidate for Maine is mocking him. Really disgusting. And in the middle of all this, you got AOC, who seems to be inching closer and closer, get this, to running for president. Some of the things she's doing are showing that she's kind of planning on making that move. She's got her buddy Mundani in New York. Maybe she's hoping she's going to get her pal Graham Plattner in Maine. You got a couple other loonies across the country. And then maybe she thinks, okay, it's my turn. Oh, boy. Can you imagine that one? Boy, will that make the race interesting. Of course, you got the midterms first. And that may also play a role in her decision or not. Let's go to Al in Yonkers, line three. Al, your thoughts tonight.
1: Yeah, hi, Rita. You know, Rita, I wanted to say in the candidate Plattner, Chuck Schumer, the minority leader, he wasn't his choice. Senator Schumer wanted the Governor Mills, but yep, she never caught fire. She's older, and her numbers were awful. As you know, she couldn't raise the monetary funds to continue. So that's the problem with Plattner. As we talked about in the past, I believe Collins, Senator Collins, the independent-minded senator, Republican, I think she's the only in the whole New England delegation that's Republican, even congressional. Is that correct?
0: It is. She is literally the only Republican in New England. Can you imagine that's elected, you know, to House or to Senate? That speaks volumes. And she's a moderate, Al. I mean, she's very much a moderate. She's an incumbent. She's beloved there in Maine. Let's hope she beats this Nazi-wearing...
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4: I'm Cooper Lawrence. The U.S. military carried out strikes tonight in southern Iran against targets including boats attempting to lay mines and missile launch sites in what it described as defensive actions. U.S. Central Command said in a statement the strikes were designed to, quote, protect our troops from threats posed by Iranian forces. Former NATO Supreme Commander Wesley Clark said President Trump had warned the Iranians that more attacks could be coming.
5: Well, I think this is the way that President Trump is maintaining some pressure on the negotiators from the Iranian side, that he could still revert to open warfare against them. But I think that it's moving in the direction of an agreement.
4: President Trump announced a peace deal that had been largely negotiated following a call with regional leaders over the weekend. In a post on Truth Social, Trump described the potential deal, noting that it was subject to finalization between the U.S., the Islamic Republic of Iran, and other countries in the region. A Pennsylvania man who announced earlier this year he would run against Senator John Fetterman in 2028 is under arrest. He allegedly made politically motivated threats towards President Trump, ICE, and other targets. 40-year-old Raymond Eugene Chandler was indicted on five counts of influencing, impeding, or retaliating against a federal official. He announced his run against Fetterman on his YouTube channel, which only has 137 followers.
6: And for every single family in Pennsylvania who is struggling, who has been left behind, I am coming back for you. I do this for you. My name is Raymond. I am a Quaker, a Christian, a Buddhist, and a follower of the Way of Hermes.
4: In February, Chandler told his 137 subscribers he was running for Congress to replace current Democratic Senator John Fetterman. President Trump led the nation's Memorial Day observance today with a wreath-laying ceremony at Arlington Cemetery.
7: We owe our liberty, our self-government, the glories of our history, and our very nation itself to the generations who paid for it with everything they had, the ultimate sacrifice.
4: Also attending today's ceremony, Vice President J.D. Vance and Secretary of War Pete Hegseth. Nearly a quarter million flags have been placed at the headstones of graves at Arlington for the occasion, a scene repeated at cemeteries across the nation. A woman was killed at a South Carolina restaurant after she was hit with a patio umbrella during a storm. It happened at the Driftwood Bar and Grill in Clarendon County. The 56-year-old woman was eating when strong

0: Strong winds from storms sent the umbrella flying into her. A chemical tank at an aerospace facility in Garden Grove, California, just 5 miles from Disneyland, is no longer at risk of exploding. The Orange County Fire Authority made the announcement this morning after hundreds of emergency responders spent days working to eliminate the threat. This is the Worldwide News Network.
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2: From the 77 WABC newsroom on the east side of Manhattan, I can now tell you the New York Knicks are heading back to the NBA Finals for the first time since 1999. That's the sound of Knicks fans drowning out the home faithful in Cleveland at Rocket Arena, where the Knicks easily cruised to a victory in Game 4 of the Eastern Conference Finals, sweeping the Cavaliers, and they await the winner of the Oklahoma City Thunder and San Antonio Spurs out in the Western Conference Finals. The last time the Knicks made it to the finals, they were defeated by San Antonio, who was at that time led by David Robinson and Tim Duncan. On a more somber note, New York City came together today for Memorial Day, honoring those who gave the ultimate sacrifice in defense of our nation. There was the annual wreath-laying ceremony at the Intrepid Sea, Air, and Space Museum on the West Side, as well as a Soldiers and Sailors Memorial Association event on Riverside Drive. And out on Long Island, Nassau County Executive Bruce Blakeman, who is also running for governor on the Republican side, he joined veterans and first responders for the annual countywide moment of silence in honor of America's fallen service members. And some, including in Summit, New Jersey, and Monroe, New Jersey, were canceled because of the inclement weather. The New York City Police Department is searching for the gunman who shot and killed a man in Brooklyn this Memorial Day. It happened around 8 o'clock this morning, just steps away from a laundromat at Avenue J and Utica Avenue in the Flatlands section of Brooklyn. The 41-year-old victim was rushed to the hospital where he died. Another man was grazed in the ankle by a bullet. Police say at this point it's unclear what led to the gunfire. A zoo worker in the Bronx was bit by a crocodile. Zoo officials say this happened while that animal keeper was cleaning the enclosure yesterday afternoon when the person slipped and fell. The crocodile bit the worker in the arm. And New York City cops are looking for two suspects in separate murders in the Bronx. A 34-year-old man shot dead in Melrose, and a 29-year-old man was stabbed to death in West Farms. Over in New Jersey, invasive jumping worms are damaging gardens. Experts say these wrigglers can jump up to a foot off the ground when they're done eating leaves, then burrow deep into the soil. Apparently, they've got gray bodies and white collars. And from the 77 WABC weather desk, mostly cloudy skies overnight with a low near 61 and a light breeze. Tomorrow, mostly sunny, a high near 80. And looking ahead to Wednesday, a chance of rain, partly sunny otherwise, a high near 86. I'm James Flippin for 77 WABC News.
1: If you missed Rita Cosby, here's what you missed.
3: So let's get this straight. This judge first ordered his release from a detention center in Pennsylvania so he could roam around freely. And now is saying that ICE cannot re-detain him. What is going on with these activist judges? It comes after one earlier this week, another one, saying that the National Guard should not be under the authority of the federal government in California, that it should be under the authority of Gavin Newsom. These are rogue judges. They have clearly activist agendas. And for the judge to come out and say that Kilmer Abrego Garcia cannot be re-detained, even if it's right there in your face, too bad. We are going to block you tooth and nail.
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1: 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Feisty, fearless, and fair. She's an Emmy-winning journalist from the White House to war zones, telling all sides of the story. This is the Rita Cosby Show

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1: And tonight on the Rita Cosby Show, President Trump going to Walter Reed tomorrow. It is just a regular checkup. But get ready, because you know the critics are going to say, he's there because of something tied to their Trump derangement syndrome. You can already imagine where this is going to go. It's his regular checkup. The president is supposed to go regularly. He's about to turn 80, by the way, next month. His birthday is Flag Day, which is very appropriate for President Trump, who is so patriotic. And you can bet already they're going to be, what's going on? How many times did Biden have a doctor sneak into the White House? Remember those reports? And there were ones that were like psychologists and all these other ones and mental dementia. And then remember when the doctor was chased, he wouldn't talk about it. And then when he was supposed to testify, he didn't have an answer. So now President Trump's just going for a regular physical. So get ready for the rumor mill on the critics' side to begin. Meantime, President Trump today, spry as ever, sharp as ever. My goodness. I mean, he's answered so many questions and just continues to really connect with the American public, and juggling so much. He's juggling so much domestically, as he's also juggling, of course, the war in Iran and then what to do with Cuba. There's so many different layers. It's unbelievable. I told you when I was at the Oval Office with him, when was it? Last year. And it was just amazing to see all the things that he was juggling within even like a few minutes time span. One person was coming in saying, I just came back from a meeting with Putin. And he'd say, okay, let's talk about that. Somebody else was talking at that point about something tied to Israel. They were dealing with the economy. There was just so many layers all within a few minutes. And you can imagine now so many things with Iran and everything else. The stakes could not be higher. So here is President Trump today. He is at Arlington National Cemetery, honoring those who gave all, which is what Memorial Day is all about.
2: We're joined today by some of those they left behind, our incredible Gold Star families, incredible people. To every person here and across America who holds tight to the memory of a warrior taken from them, we will never, ever forget the ones you loved. Gold Star family members, please stand. Receive our thanks, please. Thank you.

0: very powerful. And then he called out a number of heroes, a number of course, heroic families, and talked about the power of being there where 400,000 souls are buried. Those who fought for our country, really powerful moments. And I wanted to play this because it is Memorial Day, and all of you know how much Memorial Day means to me. My own father being rescued by American troops. I can never say enough to the U.S. military for what they did for my father and for so many people around the globe who are begging for freedom. And one gentleman who I've come to know through the years, you know, I've done a lot with the U.S. Merchant Marines. I love the U.S. Merchant Marines. And not too long ago, we were there on Capitol Hill when they received their Congressional Gold Medal. It was one of the most beautiful moments for me to be there and to watch them receive it. These great heroes who were passed over for many, many years and not recognized and finally were recognized, many of them in their 90s, early hundreds. One of the guys who's been a big part of the Merchant Marines is a great hero named Dave Yoho. This guy is sharp as a tack, and he's one of the greatest speakers I've ever heard. And I've come to know Dave. I love Dave. He is a great, great man and has done so much for the U.S. Merchant Marines and for all veterans to shine a light on the sacrifice of young men like him. He was a young teenager when he went to battle in World War II. And so he was the speaker at the World War II Memorial over the weekend, and his speech has gone viral. Now millions of people are watching his speech because he made some very powerful comments. And I wanted to play a little bit of this for you to talk about just the heart and spirit of our great military. Take a listen to 98 years old, sharp as a tack, Dave Yoho.
1: Your friends about this place. Tell your friends about the fact that you stood in the rain to hear us today. Tell the friends about your dedication. And then tell them about us. Tell them about veterans and say to them, we gave up our yesterdays for your tomorrows. And if they say to you then, who did you hear speak these words? Tell them. It was a 16-year-old boy in the heart and mind and body of a 98-year-old veteran of World War II.
0: Wow, really powerful. If that doesn't say it all, Dave Yoho, 98 years old. And make sure you look up the history of the Merchant Mariners. They are the most amazing group of guys. And they had the highest casualty rate per service of any of the services in World War II, a huge casualty rate because they were outmanned, outgunned. They were sitting ducks on these big ships bringing in the troops and supplies without military weapons themselves. So they were sitting ducks for the Germans. And boy, all of those folks are such heroes. We love you and appreciate you. So make sure you take a look at them and thank all of our veterans today and their families, and especially their families who lost loved ones who gave the ultimate for our country's freedom. And this week is going to be a big week, by the way, in politics. I talked about Graham Plattner. That primary is coming up soon. Crazy Graham Plattner. And so far, he's pretty well ahead. He's got a few people in the primary with him, but not really a big challenger. As Al was just saying from Yonkers right before the break, the big challenger was Janet Mills, who's the sitting governor, and she couldn't raise the funds. The funds are going towards this crazy guy who is slamming the military and slamming women and still has the crazy Nazi tattoo. And then tomorrow night is a big primary. It is in Texas, and it's for the U.S. Senate seat. And this is the GOP primary against Ken Paxton, against John Cornyn. John Cornyn is the incumbent senator from Texas who, you know, knows Trump and gets along, you know, quite well with Trump. And then Ken Paxton, who's the attorney general who's running in the primary against Cornyn. Ken Paxton got the endorsement of President Trump, which obviously carries an enormous amount of weight. And everybody was wondering who's going to get the endorsement because Trump has a relationship with both of them. But clearly, President Trump believes that Ken Paxton is the way to go. And that endorsement carries an enormous amount of weight, especially in a GOP primary. But we're going to wait and see where tomorrow night, where it goes, because that is going to be a biggie. And whoever wins that primary is going to go up against a guy named James Tallarico. Now, James Tallarico is the guy who came out and said that there are six genders. James Tallarico is the one who said that God is non-binary. This guy is like, you know, makes Graham Plattner. I guess the two of them are two peas in a pod, you know, and then you put in AOC and some of these other things, six genders. And then he also said that his Texas, where he is, he's running there for the U.S. Senate. He's the Democratic nominee. He said that Texas should be like an open porch. Come one, come all, about the borders. That's just what we want, is wide open borders all over again in Texas after we finally got them secure, thank goodness, on day one with President Trump. But this guy wants the whole door, the barnyard, to swing open and have everybody come in. So this weekend, Ken Paxton put out an ad, and boy, is it powerful, blasting Tallarico. And nothing's more powerful than when you can play back in their own words. Listen to Tallarico in the ad. This is by a super PAC, which is supporting Ken Paxton.
2: The Democrats have a weird candidate.
3: God is non-binary. There are many more than two biological sexes. In fact, there are six. It is now existential that we try to reduce our meat consumption. The American flag is such a complicated symbol for most of us. Prophetic voices like Jesus have helped me reckon with my own whiteness, my own masculinity.
4: Our southern border should be like our front porch. There should be a giant welcome mat out front. Yeah. No need to sit and cry over, you know, your whiteness or your masculinity. They're going to call me a radical leftist.
5: Something that you love that's not family or friends.
6: I love, and just say this because it's on my mind, the trans children.
2: The Democrats have a weird.
0: Wow, that's a great ad. Those are just a few of the crazy comments from this guy, Tallarico. It's going to be an interesting primary, that is for sure, tomorrow night. And then whoever wins that is going to go up against this guy with all of his crazy, crazy philosophies. So in addition to this, when I hear the God is non-binary and then I hear that there are six genders, it reminds me so much of this Canadian politician. Do you remember we played this recently? This is a doozy. There are six letters. You know, it's not just LGBTQ. It's LGBTQ, MMIIIZYQRT3457, something like that. But here she is. Remember this Canadian politician who kind of made all of our heads turn like Sybil.
7: 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This is abhorrent.
0: I got to play that again because it's abhorrent that we have to listen to her try to, who could ever remember that? And if somebody could remember that, I want to hear from you tonight. But here she is again.
7: Deal with the ongoing genocide of MMIWG2SLGBTQQIA+. This is abhorrent.
0: That's abhorrent that we got to hear that. Can you believe somebody actually said that with a straight face? And she said all of those categories are what is the problem, that they are being marginalized. And can you imagine? That's the abbreviated version. 1-800-848-9222. 1-800-848-9222. Let's go to Joaquin in Pennsylvania on line four. Go ahead, Joaquin.
8: I love that one, that commercial with Low T Tallarico.
0: Yeah, that's isn't really that genius. That I thought was one of the best commercials I've ever heard. Best ads. What did you think?
8: Oh, yes, without a doubt. I love that one. You know, before I get to Graham Plattner, I did want to comment on Captain Cosby when you had General Wayne Holt on. And he made I believe he said that Lloyd's of London is not insuring ships that want to go through the Straits of Hormuz. So you can see a lot of this is actually being sabotaged by people that don't want this whole operation to succeed and to make President Trump look good.
0: Yeah, no, that's a good point. That is a very good point. There is a bit of, obviously, clearly a bit of politics engaged here. And a lot of those ships don't want to go through if they're not insured. and not protected, because there is a big concern. I mean, I understand that, you know, when you look at it, they don't want to be there sitting ducks. And if Lloyd's of London, like you just said, is intentionally kind of pulling it and not even taking a chance on it, you're right. There's a lot of politics. And of course, Lloyd's of London, think of Keir Starmer. He doesn't want to be a part of it. Many people in Europe don't want to be a part of it. They have been so wimpy on all of this. So I think all of that is a very, very powerful statement. And you're right, putting it together, boy, are there a lot of politics to this, right?
8: Yes, I think it needs a lot of investigation. Perhaps President Trump should ensure any ship coming through the United States of America, you know, with our tax dollars, and get things going.
0: And listen, in all fairness, too, what I reported at the top of the 10 o'clock hour, the last hour there, I was telling you, Joaquin, that it's come out that we had to take, quote, self-defensive strikes tonight because they were dropping mines. The IRGC had two boats that were dropping mines in the strait, and the U.S. decided to take some self-defense actions and, quote, eliminated those two boats. And then also they were launching missiles at U.S. warplanes. So they had to go in and take out those missile sites. So, you know, it is still very risky, though, too, as well. So you got that combination of Lloyd's of London not being cooperative and probably, like you just said, playing politics. And then you got still all these like fractured different groups. You got the IRGC and then you got these other groups and nobody really knows who's in control. And it seems like there's a whole bunch of people still vying for power there. And it still makes it a dangerous spot. Don't you agree?
8: Great. I agree. Now, before we go to break real quick, this Graham Plattner, I have to wonder, maybe somebody needs to investigate his conduct while he was in the military and during his service, because he seems to have a real problem with heroes, almost kind of a jealousy or envy thing going on there, that perhaps maybe his conduct was not, you know, maybe he's not too happy about it. And he hates having the heroism of other people pointed out.
0: Yeah, it's a good point. Or maybe he like, maybe there was some sort of issue with discipline. I don't know, you know, but it'd be interesting to see, was there some disciplinary action taken against him? Or was he complaining about heroes back then? Or did he feel he got passed over? Like, you, there seems to definitely be some jealousy or envy. But then he made the women comment too, saying women who got raped, if they're adults, they should basically act like adults and buck up. So seems like he's got a lot of anger issues, Joaquin. Thanks so much, Joaquin. 1-800-848-9222. And everybody will continue when we come back here on The Rita Cosby Show.
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12: Beef prices at the grocery store remain high, and experts say there are two things going on here. One is that cattle herds are at their smallest size in 75 years.
13: We do have some drought conditions, and cattle rely on pastures. Those drought conditions affect our ability to expand. If we have fewer cows, we're going to have fewer calves and less beef production.
12: That's Texas A&M economist David Anderson, who notes the beef industry is controlled by four meatpacking companies. And President Trump's Justice Department is looking into potential antitrust issues and price-fixing practices. Cattle rancher Shad Sullivan saying at the White House,
14: that has created a level of economic and political power that too often escapes oversight and accountability.
12: I'm James Flippin, and this is the Worldwide News Network.
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17: Thanks for tuning in, everybody. The great Val Kilmer. Kilmer plays Jim Morrison. And when I say it's the best portrayal of any artist in cinematic history, I don't even think it's close. I think Joaquin Phoenix as Johnny Cash was very good. And this Michael Jackson film, which I have not seen yet, I heard that's very good as well, but I can't comment on that since I haven't seen it. And then obviously the other one I'm thinking of is Queen and Freddie Mercury, but he's a good actor and he was excellent as Mercury, but not like Val Kilmer is Jim Morrison. He's more Jim Morrison than Jim Morrison was. I mean, it's just, and he looks just like him, too. I mean, just perfect casting. I believe that was 1991 that came out. Meg Ryan in that movie as well. And I don't think Kilmer was nominated for anything or didn't win anything major, which is just, again, the Oscars sometimes gets it very right and sometimes very, very wrong. And that is what happened with Val Kilmer as Jim Morrison. Anyway, enough about the Doors. Let's move on to Hakeem Jeffries. It's unbelievable that this guy said, again, he's the leader of Democrats in the House of Representatives. All right, so he's not just some no-name congressman from somewhere. He probably will be Speaker of the House after the midterm elections. I think Democrats will take it back. I don't think it's going to be a blue wave, but they only need to win, like, you know, flip four seats. Not hard. History says they should be able to do it. But anyway, Hakeem Jeffries. Last week, he said that Democrats have to engage in maximum warfare against Trump and his administration. Maximum warfare. Intentional, using those sort of words, right? When asked about this, Hakeem Jeffries, by a reporter saying, hey, don't you think it's time to tone things down? Do you regret the things that you said specifically around maximum warfare? And nope, Hakeem just went right through that red light and he's embracing it with a bear hug.
18: As it relates to anything that has been said, certainly as it relates to the comment related to maximum warfare everywhere, all the time, in connection with the redistricting battle that Republicans launched. I stand by it. You can continue to criticize me for it. I don't give a damn about your criticism.
17: I don't give a damn about your criticism. 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That's weird. Because in California, they've been doing it for years. New York as well. Illinois, you ever see that map sometimes?
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1: And let's continue with your calls. Let's go to Sandra in New Jersey, line two. Go ahead, Sandra.
2: So I was thinking about complicity, how we are all taking an active role in this country, speaking out about anti-Semitism. We're not staying quiet. And I wanted to give two examples. One, tomorrow, Brooke Goldstein will be leading a protest on 87th on the East End Avenue for, like, in front of the mayor's house.
1: In front of Gracie Mansion. In front of Gracie. And, yeah. And by the way, Sandra, stick with me because we're going to a break, but I do want to hear more. I know it's called End Jew Hatred, and the mission of that rally is to sort of bring all faiths together. But just as you point out, it's right in front of the mayor's house. I don't think that's any coincidence. So we'll continue. Stick with us. And everybody, we're going to have Sandra and more of your calls after the break.
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4: A Huntington Station Best Buy worker accused of sending himself naughty photos from a customer's phone he was repairing.
5: To go into a store and to be trusting an employee, right, that with our sensitive information, and to be violated like that is outrageous. It just really is disgusting.
4: The victim says she went to Best Buy because of an issue with her phone. When she left, she received an AirDrop notification that the photos were sent to a number she did not recognize. Now 31-year-old Colleen Von Camper charged with unlawful dissemination of an intimate image. Despite the high gas prices, AAA predicting record high travel for this entire Memorial Day weekend. 45 million expected to go 50 miles or more from home, a slight increase from last year.
6: Total of 2.6 million traveling by car from New York City. New York City is number three as far as top 10 destinations nationwide. So it will be busy. A lot of people leaving, a lot of people coming to our area.
4: Gas prices on Long Island about $1.50 more a gallon compared to this time last year. High school students who took the ACT test this spring may be getting some good news.
7: The company that runs the test says some scoring errors have now been fixed.
8: We noticed some differences that did not align with expectations. We took a pause to see what was going on, and we've made adjustments.
7: Juan Elizondo is the director of strategic communications for ACT and says students will see that their scores either stayed the same or increased by 1 or 2 points. The test is a standardized college entrance exam used by universities to help decide admissions and scholarships. I'm Tammy Trujillo.
4: And that's news for Long Island on WLIR, Long Island's most listened to radio station. I'm Noah Layden.
0: If you missed Bo's Nerdly, here's what you missed.
9: Who among us doesn't have failures? You can count to maybe one, depending on your spiritual religious point of view, or two or three or more, depending on what it is you study spiritually. But those beings that inhabit this plane, whether in Christianity you believe it's Christ, whether you believe it's Buddha, whether you believe it's the 10 Sikh gurus, whether you, whoever it is, those individuals are rare that come here enlightened souls. All of us have stuff with us. We're human. And some stuff is more profound than others. So, yeah, I loved Robert Byrd. And I think that a lot of times we get caught. Wait a minute, I'm getting a text. Uh-oh. I think it's from Princess Di. Oh, goodness gracious. She just sent me a Robert Byrd quote. See, this is dangerous. Rather I should die 1,000 times and see old glory trampled in the dirt, never to see it rise again, than to see this beloved land of ours become degraded by race mongrels. A throwback to the blackest specimen from the wilds. That was Senator Robert Byrd in 1944, opposing integration. Yeah, he's a Democrat. Same Democrats as George Wallace standing up there talking about segregation now. Segregation's ever, which is, by the way, what the black, what the Democrats still practice in public schools. Just so you know, they haven't really changed as a party that much, except now they do it on economic grounds. They claim he's vile man. He was a that was vile.
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0: another horrific shooting attempt at the White House. We're going to talk about that. And also the crazy rhetoric coming from people like Graham Plattner and others. Has the Democratic Party just lost its mind, lost its moral compass? 1-800-848-9222. 1-800-848-9222. And let's go back to Sandra on line two. Sandra, go ahead.
1: Right. So I'm happy to see that we're not complicit. We're speaking out, like with this protest tomorrow. Also, I wanted to say that I'm very glad to see that justice for Sarah Milgram and Yaron Lozinski, those two beautiful, beautiful people that were shot by Elias Rodriguez, the Chicago murderer. So he's going to get first-degree murder. And I got to hand it to Jean Pirro. She's not going to say, she wants the death penalty. And this is what I mean. She's tough. And that's what they deserve, someone like her. And I wish we had more people like her running the country, because
0: I do too. And by the way, that was outside that Jewish museum in Washington, D.C. And you're right, what they did was so horrific. What Elias Rodriguez, and then remember he went inside afterwards and like they didn't even realize that he was the shooter. It was just so, and one of them was crawling away and he was still firing. I mean, this guy is a monster, right, Sandra? I mean, we got to get tough. And to me, it's such a stark contrast as who wants law and order versus who seems to want to continue this revolving door of justice, whether it's with American citizens or whether it's with illegal migrants. I mean, it looks like a pretty stark comparison, right?
1: Absolutely correct. Absolutely, Rita. So, you know, we got to find more people like Pirro, our attorney general in Washington. She's amazing. She's tough. And that's what we need. And I'm glad that she's involved in this. I really am.
0: I agree. You need a fighter. You need a fighter and you need a pistol, a fireball, as she is, because there is no doubt that she wants to do the right thing. The problem that she's running into is that a lot of times when it has to go to a grand jury in Washington, D.C., and Janine is a superstar, but then you got a soft on crime D.C. jury often that you're pulling from, even, you know, on the federal cases. So that makes it a bit tough. But thank goodness she is there fighting for America. We're lucky to have her. I 100% agree with you. By the way, over the weekend, guys, too, this is so horrible. There was another shooting that took place near the White House. And this comes as this rhetoric against President Trump. It really scares me. The fact that there have been now, it's been like four attempts in just a short period of time. There was, of course, the other guy that was near the Washington Monument not that long ago. You had the guy in Mar-a-Lago, the one from North Carolina. Remember that happened a few months ago. Of course, the White House Correspondents' Dinner. You got the guy who was rushing towards the ballroom, fully armed, loaded for bear. And then you have this crazy guy who I don't even understand why he was out. I mean, if you look at his background, this guy never should have been out. But listen to some of the rhetoric that we've heard of late from Democrats. And if you're a little askew, you got a mental problem, maybe you take note, and I think you get emboldened by rhetoric like this.
2: We are in an era of maximum warfare. Everywhere, all the time.
0: And that's Hakeem Jeffries. And here is J.B. Pritzker, the governor of Illinois.
3: How do you prove to somebody that you're a U.S. citizen? Your accent? The color of your skin? That's not the country we live in. You know, you shouldn't have to walk around with papers the way that they did in the early days of Nazi Germany to prove that you belong and that you're not one of them. And that is essentially the kind of country that we're becoming if you allow ICE to simply grab people after racial profiling.
0: I mean, that's so scary, like equating Trump's America to Nazi Germany. And then, of course, you have Tim Walz, who certainly is fueling the flames.
4: The former chairman of the Joint Chiefs of Staff, Mark Milley, said, "No one has ever been more dangerous to this country than Donald Trump, and he is a fascist to his core." Let that sink in, and don't be a damn bit afraid of saying it, because that's exactly who he is.
0: I mean, it's horrible. The villainization that Donald Trump has had to endure, unlike anybody I have ever seen, being just verbally vilified, and all the lawfare that was used against him, too. And then you got this guy who clearly was askew. His name is Nasir Best, 21 years old from Maryland. And he was already on the radar of law enforcement because he had already made threats to the president, to others, shown up with a gun before, made very threatening comments, showed up at one of the gates of the White House, not the same gate, but a different one not that long ago. There were run-ins with the Secret Service. One was in June. One was in July of last year. So it wasn't that long ago. And in one case, he actually was involuntarily hospitalized. You can only hold them for 72 hours, but then he got right back out. I mean, how can this happen? There's somebody who shows up at the White House with a weapon and he gets right back out. And then he shows up again this weekend, and the Secret Service say he tried to fire on them, so they fired back and killed him. I mean, you can't take any chances on something like that. But when you look at the guy's background, this guy was a blaring symbol of mental distress. And you have to wonder how much rhetoric fuels the flames with crazies like this.
5: Service at least twice last year and had a history of mental health issues. Court records state Best was charged in July with trying to enter a restricted area near the White House. Authorities say Best told them he was Jesus Christ and that he wanted to get arrested. Best was also reportedly detained by Secret Service the previous month for flagging down agents and making threats. The president saying in part on Truth Social, "Thank you to our great Secret Service and law enforcement for the swift and professional action taken this evening against a gunman near the White House who had a violent history and possible obsession with our country's most cherished structure." The president was at the White House when the shooting happened, but he was not affected as the suspect never got into the perimeter. In fact, the president stayed at the White House throughout the evening as he tries to secure a deal with Iran. The incident happened around 6 p.m. local time. Many reporters heard the shots, sending them hitting the ground for cover. They ran to the briefing room as the White House was placed on lockdown for nearly an hour. A Secret Service spokesperson says the suspect came to the checkpoint near 17th Street and Pennsylvania Avenue. And per their preliminary investigation, they say as the man walked up, he took a gun from his bag and began firing at officers. Agents shot back and hit the gunman, who later died at a local hospital. The Secret Service says a bystander was shot during the incident as well, but it's unclear whether they were initially hit by the suspect or during the crossfire. Charlie, Rachel, and Griff.
6: Thanks, Manny.
3: Mm-hmm.
0: And that's a report there from Fox News about the case. How troubling is this? Now, a fourth recent attempt. That doesn't even include Butler. That doesn't include Ryan Ruth, remember, who showed up outside the golf course there in Florida? And it made me hearken back to the moment after the White House Correspondents' Dinner. Remember, in the White House briefing room, Peter Ducey, the White House correspondent for Fox News, asked President Trump this question. He essentially said, why are they targeting you? Why do you believe that you seem to be the victim, the target of all of these different attacks? And listen to this, what President Trump said.
7: Thank you very much. Peter, go ahead.
8: Thank you, President Trump. There's a report in the New York Post that this assailant assembled his weapon somewhere on site at the hotel. What do you think about that? And I ask respectfully, why do you think this keeps happening to you?
7: Well, you know, I've studied assassinations, and I must tell you, the most impactful people, the people that do the most, you take a look at the people, Abraham Lincoln, I mean, you go through the people that have gone through this where they got them, but the people that do the most, the people that make the biggest impact, they're the ones that they go after. They don't go after the ones that don't do much because they like it that way. And when you look at the people that have either, whether it was an attempt or a successful attempt, they're very impactful people. Just take a look at the names there, the big names. And I hate to say I'm honored by that, but I've done a lot. We've done a lot. We've taken this country, and we were a laughingstock for years, and now we're the hottest country anywhere in the world. We've changed this country, and there are a lot of people that are not happy about that. So I think that's the answer, Peter.
0: Because he is an impactful president and such a threat to the Democratic Party, because he galvanizes such big crowds, and he is consequential. There's no doubt about it. And that's why he is continuously vilified. And that rhetoric continues to this day. That's the scary thing. Despite all of these attacks, it continues to this day. 1-800-848-9222. 1-800-848-9222. Let's go to Sal in New Jersey on line two. Go ahead, Sal.
9: Oh, Rita, Graham Plattner thinks that just because he was in the military, that gives him the right to run for office and win an office seat. That's baloney. He's a reprobate. He hates the United States. He hates Jews. You could tell that he hates Jews because he's a Nazi. He's also a communist. He's not a true American, and he shouldn't be in Congress. Just because he's in the military doesn't mean he's got a right to be in Congress.
0: Yeah, and listen, he seems to have had some issues. I'd be curious to know what was in his background. Was there some disciplinary action? Was there some problem? Because he seems to clearly have an envy of these heroes. I mean, you got Ted Daniels, who got a Purple Heart, and he seems to want to trash him. You got Chris Kyle, who's one of the most successful snipers in U.S. history. He's ready to trash him. But I'd be curious, like, sort of what's in his military background. And shame on, Bernie Sanders for not condemning him, Sal. Sal, your reaction?
9: Yeah. And the reason why, Rita, is because Bernie Sanders and all these other Democrats, they're all in cahoots with Graham Plattner. They're all birds of a feather that stick together. They want to help each other out, so they cooperate so they get into office together.
0: No question. And they want to win. They believe somehow that he could be the winning strategy. As disgusting as he is, they're willing to still, turn a blind eye to his disgusting comments, disgusting actions, and say, oh, no, he's still our guy, and hoping it's just going to fade away. Because right now, he's the guy who has all the money. He's got the machine behind him. And that's all that matters to them is winning, not morality. And that's a sad place to be. Sal, thank you. Really great to hear from you. Let's go to Jay in New Jersey. Line three, go ahead, Jay.
10: Yeah, hey, Rita. I think if Graham Plattner has, I think that it's a hatred for the military. Graham Plattner does not want to protect the United States. And, you know, you could go down the list of Democrats who faked their military service or completely lied about it. Wes Moore of Maryland, Dick Durbin, Richard Blumenthal. And I believe the reason why they so easily lie about it is because they have no, they've got no regard for it. It means nothing to them. And it's only a vehicle to, you know, pretend that they're virtuous. And when Graham Plattner sees an actual hero, somebody who actually protected the homeland, that bothers him, because Graham Plattner does not want America to be protected. So that's, I think, Rita, that any registered Democrat should be barred from serving in the military because they're a threat to the national security of America. They don't protect America.
0: Well, obviously, that ain't going to happen, Jay. I mean, they're certainly not going to bar people because of their politics. If they made some comments like, I will not uphold my oath to this country and I will not uphold my oath to the military and the chain of command, that's different. But because they're a registered Democrat, that ain't going to happen. But I hear what you're saying, because there are a number of them that clearly have a hatred, it seems like, or an envy towards America. And it goes back to, who is it? Michelle Obama, who said, for the first time, I'm proud of my country. I mean, that's a problem. I saw a poll today, Jay, and it saddened me because it's obviously Memorial Day. And there was a poll that said that 18% of Gen Z are extremely proud of this country. 18%. Think about that, Jay. And as we played that clip from Dave Yoho, who was 16 when he was literally thrust into World War II, you know, the guts of guys like him and so many young teenagers that went to battle, you know, is this generation ready for any sort of a battle if they had to? Would they raise their hand and say, sign me up, I can't wait to go? Could they handle a draft? Could they handle an existential threat like we clearly faced in World War II? And how? What does that say to you that 18% are extremely proud of this country? If somebody said to me, are you proud of this country? I'd say, heck yeah, we are the best country in the world. Because we have brave men and women who've sacrificed all and we stand for freedom, as we did with my father, we're the beacon of the world. And yet it seems like this young generation is confused, Jay, and that saddens me. What do you think?
10: Yeah, absolutely. And I think that it has much to do with the politicians on both parties, because they seem to either, you know, either talk a lot about how the military's terrible or just not talk about it enough and instead send people to war without really selling it to the American people. And I believe that's what really has to be done. And as far as you mentioned the rhetoric, I'm not sure if you saw this, but Congressman Seth Moulton was on TV a couple weeks ago and he said that Pete Hegseth is guilty of war crimes. And he said, you know what happens to people who commit war crimes? They get executed. So you have people like that openly rooting for the Democrat Party's stated policy right now is the killing of their political opponents. And until that changes, the younger generation will be in for a real long haul.
0: Yeah, no, I agree. And I remember hearing that comment. It was very troubling, Jay. And I think a lot of what's happening with Gen Z are these colleges, the indoctrination, these colleges, all of these things. We got a lot of institutional problems here, Jay, and we gotta turn it around, not just for them, but for the good of this country. Jay, thank you very, very much. Everybody, we're going to continue your calls, 1-800-848-9222. But first, support our heroes.
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0: And this is the Tunnel to Towers Foundation Support Our Heroes segment on this Memorial Day. And I believe that not today, but every day should be Memorial Day. There are not enough days that we can thank our brave men and women and those who gave all, and especially also their families. Here's one powerful story coming from Chesterfield, Missouri, where 101 years old Oscar Masters was honored and still flying high. He took part in a special honor flight at the Spirit of St. Louis Airport. He's still sharing stories from the skies decades after serving as a co-pilot in the Army Air Corps. He reflected on his time flying B-17 and B-29 bombers during World War II. He said, I always liked to fly. And he said, I told the pilot, any flight you land on the ground and get out, it is a good flight. And bravo to this great member of the greatest generation and, of course, all of their families. And again, thank you to especially the Gold Star families on this Memorial Day. We owe you a debt that we can never, ever, ever repay. 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
13: Richie Sharp, you know, the Jonathan Dale was killed in a line of duty. 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
15: No.
0: Yes, and he keeps saying no on the SAVE Act.
15: Exactly.
0: Too. Right.
15: Exactly.
0: I mean, it doesn't end anywhere.
16: Now, I don't understand that. You both are Democrats, and I used to be a Bill Clinton Democrat. And the fact is that common sense, how can you allow people to vote that are not Americans? 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I mean, the Constitution says you have to be an American citizen to vote.
15: Well, John, it's an interesting issue for the Democrats because it's an 80-20 issue. Even with, I think with Republicans, it's about 90% who favor photo ID.

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1: And on this Memorial Day, everybody, let's always remember our brave military and their families. We will never, ever forget you. And let's close out with a little bit of Lee Greenwood.

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2: I'm Brandon Eisen. The U.S. military has carried out strikes in southern Iran against targets, including boats attempting to lay mines and missile sites, in what is described as defensive actions. U.S. Central Command said in a statement that the strikes were designed to protect our troops from threats posed by Iranian forces. Former NATO Supreme Commander Wesley Clark says that President Trump had warned Iranians that more attacks would be coming if he didn't get a good deal soon.
3: We know that if we don't get the right agreement here, this is just a pause, and there'll be another conflict behind it, and that conflict will be much more violent and perhaps nuclear.
2: President Trump announced a peace deal had been largely negotiated following a call with regional leaders over the weekend. In a post on Truth Social, Trump described the potential deal, noting that it was subject to finalization between the U.S., the Islamic Republic of Iran, and other countries in the region. Oil prices have decreased amid the negotiations between the Trump administration and Iran on opening the Strait of Hormuz and ending the war. The global benchmark for oil prices dropped by 6%. That translated to a slight decrease at the pump. The average is still more than $4.50 a gallon, a decrease of less than 1 cent from a week ago. President Trump led the nation's Memorial Day observance today with a wreath-laying ceremony at Arlington Cemetery.
4: We owe our liberty, our self-government, the glories of our history and our very nation itself to the generations who paid for it with everything they had, the ultimate sacrifice.
2: Also attending today's ceremony, Vice President J.D. Vance and Secretary of War Pete Hegseth. Nearly a 250,000 flags have been placed at the headstones of graves at Arlington for the occasion, a scene repeated at cemeteries across the nation. The Democratic Party's official X account has deleted a post it had shared on Memorial Day. Photos of the service members killed during the war in Iran were shared alongside the message, "We honor the American heroes who made the ultimate sacrifice in Trump's war with Iran." The Democratic National Committee's post was eventually deleted amid widespread complaints. The estranged husband of a New York City art dealer has now been convicted of hiring a hitman to kill him. 55-year-old Daniel Sikkema is facing a mandatory life sentence. 75-year-old Brent Sikkema was stabbed to death in his townhouse in Rio de Janeiro in January of 2024. The alleged hitman was arrested in Brazil, where he remains in prison. Wall Street is excited about next month's SpaceX IPO. However, few of the biggest IPOs in recent years have paid off for investors. A Reuters analysis of the 50 IPOs with the highest valuations in the past 5 years shows investors would have been better off buying an S&P 500 index fund most of the time. New Jersey's Democratic Governor Mikey Sherrill was denied entrance to an ICE detention facility. We'll check in on that next. This is the Worldwide News Network.
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0: children for generations to come. 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And when Obama asked them who was Mamdani, a sizable amount, they knew Mamdani's name and his title. 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All they know is that he is an authority figure and the mayor of New York.
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3: Zoran Mamdani. Also, so many of the comments coming out this week. We also have now a primary race in the New York governor's race. And you got a lot of crazy comments coming from Democrats. Later on, we're going to talk about Benny Thompson. And he asked, this is the guy who was on the January 6th committee, remember, who just happened to destroy the evidence after the January 6th hearings. Surprise, surprise, surprise. But Benny Thompson asked Kristi Noem, the Secretary of Homeland Security, talked about the unfortunate accident of the National Guard troops being opened fire upon by that Afghan refugee. The unfortunate accident? It's not an accident. The guy was preparing for it for a while. He drove for days across country, drove thousands of miles, planned it, staked it out, opened fire. It's intentional. So why are Democrats trying to minimize it like it just happens to be some flash in the pan accident? It's not an accident. It is a horrible, disgusting crime that needs to be punished. And yet Benny Thompson used the phrase unfortunate accident. Well, here is Zoran Mamdani. Here is what he had to say. He put out this video this week. This is another crazy thing. Puts out a video on how to avoid getting arrested by ICE. Puts it on his social media. Here he is.
4: Last weekend, ICE attempted to raid Canal Street and detain our immigrant neighbors. As mayor, I'll protect the rights of every single New Yorker. And that includes the more than 3 million immigrants who call the city their home. But we can all stand up to ICE if you know your rights. If you encounter ICE, these are the things that every New Yorker should know. First, ICE cannot enter into private spaces like your home, school, or a private area of your workplace without a judicial warrant signed by a judge. That looks like this.
5: If ICE does not have a judicial warrant signed by a judge, you have the right to say, I do not consent to enter, and the right to keep your door closed.
4: Sometimes ICE will show you paperwork that looks like this and tell you that they have the right to arrest you. That is false.
5: ICE is legally allowed to lie to you, but you have the right to remain silent.
4: If you're being detained, you may always ask, am I free to go, repeatedly until they answer you.
5: You are legally allowed to film ICE as long as you do not interfere with an arrest.
4: It is important to remain calm during any interaction with ICE or law enforcement. Do not impede their investigation, resist arrest, or run. One last thing. New Yorkers have a constitutional right to protest. And when I'm mayor, we will protect that right. New York will always welcome immigrants. And I will fight each and every day to protect, support, and celebrate our immigrant brothers and sisters.
3: How is that not obstruction or aiding and abetting? Here's some tips to avoid ICE. Here's some things you don't have to do. If it doesn't look like a real warrant, you don't have to let them in.
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0: Now, from New York City to the world, it's Dominic Carter.
1: And two big stories this hour. Chaos outside an ICE detention center in Newark, New Jersey, again, where people try to enter the facility and block ICE vehicles. So Democrats were involved with this. Senator Andy Kim of New Jersey ended up somehow with mace in his eyes. Governor Mikey Sherrill showed up begging to be permitted inside the federal facility. Of course, it did not happen. Our other big story, the socialist mayor of New York City has got to be the dumbest politician ever. Prior to tonight's sweep in terms of basketball, the NBA, New York over Cleveland to get to the finals for the first time in more than two decades, citing violence, his administration has blocked the outdoor gathering outside MSG, so the celebration for New York fans is bittersweet. Come on.

0: It's a heck of a town. We stand right
1: and
0: up.
1: So, folks, the Knicks watch party outside the Garden is dead. 27 years it took to get back to this point, and this mayor says no. Now, the police, the NYPD, say the celebrations outside of the Garden have gotten out of control. But here's the problem. Mamdani permits anti-Israel, anti-Semitic protests to go forward, and those protesters do worse, even worse than what happened at MSG. So why are they allowed to march and do their thing, but the crowd at MSG is not? Even before tonight's game, even before tonight's big game, the star of the New York Knicks, this story has very much become political. The star of the Knicks, Jalen Brunson, was at a loss of words when he was asked, should the fans be able to have their outdoor watch party?
2: Fans were disappointed, obviously. Would you like to ask NYPD to reconsider this decision since you are, you know, king of New York?
3: That's a tough one. I'll come back to you on that one.
1: And so there you have it, the star player on the New York Knicks, Jalen Brunson, even punting on this political controversy. Mamdani has got to be the dumbest politician ever. This is a time for him to shine, to unite the city of New York, and he says no to the Garden watch parties, the first time in 27 years that the New York Knicks have made it to the finals, but yet he allows the anti-Semitic pro-Palestinian protests to go forward, and he's big on soccer, so he brokered the deal where there will be 1,000 tickets available at $50 a pop. So the biggest story to hit New York in decades, and Mamdani has stepped all over it. Hopefully this decision will not stand. Let's get back to New Jersey. The number to reach me live right now, 800-848-9222. So chaos outside that ICE detention center. People, protesters tried to enter the facility. They tried to block ICE vehicles. And Senator Andy Kim, Democrat, somehow he tried to calm the crowd down, but he ended up with mace in his eyes.
4: So I just ask that we can be able to work to be able to open up a path here for these vehicles. I ask that you do not engage with the vehicles. I will go back here and visual ID each and every one of them. Okay? Windows down. But I'm asking you, I'm trusting you, do not engage, do not throw. Do not engage in that type of way. That will just make matters worse. We have an opportunity here.
1: And so you hear the senator there. A short time later, you could see him seated down with someone pouring, I guess, milk or water, whatever they do to treat your eyes when you've been hit with mace. So you have a situation, and you would think by now that Democrats would understand you don't supersede a federal facility, not even the governor, not even Governor Mikey Sherrill. This from CBS News.
5: The governor just left, and it has been a chaotic scene here at Delaney Hall. As you can see behind me, protesters are in front. They've been here since Friday. Family members claim their loved ones being detained inside the immigration facility are facing terrible conditions. Now, New Jersey Governor Mikey Sherrill was here earlier talking to family members and hearing their stories. One of those people, Gabriela Soto, she is pregnant. Her husband has been detained inside the facility. She tells us she blocked the exit because she says agents were trying to take her husband out of the facility.
6: They lied to him. They told him that he was getting released, and then I bear witnessed him getting kidnapped, shoved, and thrown in a van. I had a whole community behind me that was listening to me. They saw a van, and they blocked it. They made the van go back.
7: So now he's inside.
6: We don't know where he is.
8: This type of facility shows exactly why we should not have private mass detention facilities.
5: The ICE officials tell us that folks inside this immigration center are receiving comprehensive medical care, three meals a day, clothing, showers, and you know that's what we've been told. But those Congress people here are telling us that's not what they're hearing from the people they've talked to.
1: And so there you have it from part of a report, CBS. At what point, folks, you would think Minneapolis, right? I'm coming back in just 1 second. Minneapolis, 800-848-9222. Haven't you learned your lesson in terms of what happened in Minneapolis? You don't get to supersede ICE in the federal government. Not the governor, not a U.S. senator. I'm sorry that Senator Kim had mace in his eyes, had to be treated for a U.S. senator. And I don't think he was struck by, in terms of the mace, by an agent. It happened to be, I believe, you know, sometimes when you're in these situations, it can be a byproduct and it could hit you. Let's start with some of your telephone calls. Let's go to line three, Gracie in Rockland County. Gracie, good morning. What's on your mind?
9: What's on my mind is I'm home in Rockland now. I came yesterday morning and
1: welcome
9: coming
1: back.
9: Up the thank you. And the Palisades is just beautiful. The trees. Oh my
1: it
9: God,
1: is.
9: It's
1: it
9: gorgeous.
1: Is. It is.
9: Okay,
1: it
9: now
1: is.
9: To important things. You kind of said what I was going to say. Now, in this senator is Kim from New Jersey. He's a federal senator.
1: Yes, U.S. senator.
9: Okay. Okay, I wasn't sure if he was, you know, the state or whatever. But, you know,
1: right.
9: When you play with fire, you
1: absolutely.
9: Can get burned, okay?
1: Absolutely.
9: So now they think they could control their little peons, but they can't. Now, he got it in the face. So the rest of them that are causing trouble better watch out, too, because they might end up getting hurt. But isn't it something that there's so many whack job Democrats that are going shooting the president or trying to get the president? I'm so happy we don't have that many nut job Republicans that are going shooting anybody. You know,
1: it's absolutely
9: right?
1: Horrible, Gracie, what's going on. It's absolutely horrible.
9: And they just encourage it. That guy in Waltz, what he said was a Nazi, or this, calling the president. It's absolutely ridiculous. And then they wonder what's going on. I just hope that none of them get shot. That's all I have to say.
1: Gracie,
9: bye-bye.
1: Let me ask you. Look, hey, Gracie,
9: what,
1: are you there?
9: What?
1: Let
9: yes,
1: me ask
9: sweetie.
1: You a question before you go here. So
9: yeah.
1: There's a big protest. We had the lead organizer on at my 3 p.m. show. Big protest tonight.
9: I was listening.
1: Okay, fantastic. Thank you. Big protest set for tonight, 7 p.m. outside the mayor of New York City's residence, Gracie Mansion. So, Gracie, explain this to me, right? So we're a political show, but the things I'm talking about right now are political. This is the first time in 27 years that the New York Knicks has reached the final. And Mamdani, there has been some violence with the watch party right outside the Garden, where it's free and thousands show up. So he says no to that, but yet the people that are protesting against the Jewish community and doing horrible things, they can protest all they want. It doesn't. Why would you cancel the watch party when this is the biggest moment in your career thus far? What is wrong with this guy?
9: He doesn't realize how important it is to, quote, a certain segment of the population,
1: correct,
9: white and
1: correct,
9: black, okay?
1: Correct.
9: So let's hope the young black men who love basketball don't go bananas, even though he says don't do it, okay?
1: Right, right. You know, and you know what, Gracie, thank you for that. You just made me understand a bit further. He doesn't get it. He loves soccer. He thinks that everybody's supposed to love what he loves. Doesn't work that way in America, buddy. We like American football, American basketball, American baseball, American hockey. And soccer's like a distant fifth. Sorry, Mamdani. Gracie, thank you for the great call. Let's go to John, line four, Reno, Nevada. Good morning, John. What's on your mind?
10: Good morning, Dominic. These private detention facilities for the immigrants
7: I'm certain.
1: For ICE, right. Fine. Delaney Hall in Newark, New Jersey.
7: Yes, I'm certain they're just fine. The Democrat playbook, and I witnessed this in San Francisco, is whenever there's a policy they don't like, they complain. They say facilities are inadequate. They say the employees are racist. They, you know what I'm saying? There's always something with the Democrats when they have a policy they don't like. And people are racist and the facilities are inadequate are the top two complaints they always go to right off the bat.
1: Hey, John, help me out with this. How do you think, as a regular citizen, you're going to show up to an ICE facility and they're going to let you in or you're going to block their vehicles? And even if you're a U.S. senator or a governor, you know, Democrats in the state, how do you think you're just going to bypass the process? How does that happen?
7: It's insane. It's childish people averting reality. You know, we had a federal election. Trump won. The people weighed in. They wanted the immigrants to go home. That's the way it is. You know what I'm saying? And they just can't accept it, and they're going to have to.
1: Right. John in Nevada, Reno, thank you very much for the telephone call. A busy news morning. We are going to take a break. We're taking your calls, 800-848-9222.
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12: Extra. Tennis legend Billie Jean King is a new college graduate at the age of 82. She earned her undergraduate degree in history from Cal State Los Angeles, and that's the same school where she started taking classes 65 years prior. After she dropped out of school, she became a tennis champion and decided to finish her degree 2 years ago. I'm James Flippin, and this is the Worldwide News Network.
10: If you missed Rita Cosby, here's what you missed.
13: Zoran Mondani. Also, so many of the comments coming out this week. We also have now a primary race in the New York governor's race. And you got a lot of crazy comments coming from Democrats. Later on, we're going to talk about Benny Thompson. And he asked, this is the guy who was on the January 6th committee, remember, who just happened to destroy the evidence after the January 6th hearings. Surprise, surprise, surprise. But Benny Thompson asked Kristi Noem, the Secretary of Homeland Security, talked about the unfortunate accident of the National Guard troops being opened fire upon by that Afghan refugee. The unfortunate accident? It's not an accident. The guy was preparing for it for a while. He drove for days across country, drove thousands of miles, planned it, staked it out, opened fire. It's intentional. So why are Democrats trying to minimize it like it just happens to be some flash in the pan accident? It's not an accident. It is a horrible, disgusting crime that needs to be punished. And yet Benny Thompson used the phrase unfortunate accident. Well, here is Zoran Mondani. Here is what he had to say. He put out this video this week. This is another crazy thing. puts out a video on how to avoid getting arrested by ICE. Puts it on his social media. Here he is.
14: Last weekend, ICE attempted to raid Canal Street and detain our immigrant neighbors. As mayor, I'll protect the rights of every single New Yorker. And that includes the more than 3 million immigrants who call the city their home. But we can all stand up to ICE if you know your rights. If you encounter ICE, these are the things that every New Yorker should know. First, ICE cannot enter into private spaces like your home, school, or a private area of your workplace without a judicial warrant signed by a judge. That looks like this. If ICE does not have a judicial warrant signed by a judge, you have the right to say, I do not consent to entry, and the right to keep your door closed. Sometimes ICE will show you paperwork that looks like this and tell you that they have the right to arrest you. That is false. ICE is legally allowed to lie to you, but you have the right to remain silent. If you're being detained, you may always ask, am I free to go, repeatedly, until they answer you. You are legally allowed to film ICE as long as you do not interfere with an arrest. It is important to remain calm during any interaction with ICE or law enforcement. Do not impede their investigation, resist arrest, or run. One last thing. New Yorkers have a constitutional right to protest. And when I'm mayor, we will protect that right. New York will always welcome immigrants, and I will fight each and every day to protect, support, and celebrate our immigrant brothers and sisters.
13: 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Here's some tips to avoid ICE. Here's some things you don't have to do. If it doesn't look like a real warrant, you don't have to let them in.
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0: Now, from New York City to the world, it's Dominic Carter.
1: These Democrat elected officials are going to get someone else killed. Minnesota evidently was not enough. What happened at Delaney Hall? Delaney Hall happens to be an ICE detention center in Newark, New Jersey, led by the governor of the state of New Jersey, Mikey Sherrill, and also Democrat Senator Andy Kim showed up, and it was chaos. Kim ended up with mace in his eyes and had to be treated. And Governor Sherrill wanted to be allowed inside. It did not happen. That's one of the big stories we are covering. The other story happens to be the New York Knicks are going to the final. That's not the story. The story is the socialist mayor lets the anti-Semitic protesters do whatever they want. But when it comes to the Knicks watch party, he says, no, it's shut down. Now, the protesters did much worse. But they get a full green light from City Hall. But the New York Knicks fans, for the first time in 27 years, going to the finals, and they are not allowed to have the watch party anymore. You watch any NBA game, especially when the stakes are high, like right now, they always cut away, folks, so you understand what I'm talking about. They cut away to an outside shot where it's free to the public, and there are always thousands and thousands and thousands of people. Canada was famous for this, right? And many other cities throughout the country. Now it's happening in New York for the first time in 27 years, and Mamdani and the police department shut it down. If you want to understand how I look at life, right, in terms of the Knicks victory tonight and so on, and my philosophy, if you want to understand me, and we're going to go to Mary Beth in just one second, if you want to get me, listen to this, folks.
2: We did not come this far to just break down and lose now. I'm a winner. I'm going to win.
3: Everybody's great when they're not tired. The champions is when they tired, that's when the real champions come out. That's when a real dog come out.
4: Lazy people do a little work and think they should be winning, but winners work as hard as possible.
1: And so I'm a winner. I'm going to win. That's the way I look at life. 800-848-9222. Patrick Ewing, Knicks star, is speaking out. Everybody's speaking out. A big night here in New York, folks, as the Knicks have made it to the finals. The first time in 27 years. Line 3, Mary Beth, Long Island. What's on your mind, Mary Beth?
5: What's on my mind, Dominic, is the fact that, first of all, I cried tears of joy. They're going to the finals. How long has it been for that team, but for New York, any team? Right. And now the mayor is not letting people celebrate at Madison Square Garden. What is his problem? As you said, he allows anti-Israel people to celebrate and to have ugly, violent sessions outside of temples, outside of places where he feels he will get the most reaction. I'm in shock. I'm in absolute shock. As you said, this is a moment for New Yorkers to come together in happiness.
1: Right. White, black, brown, whatever. Everybody to come together to celebrate the New York Knicks making it to the finals. And Mamdani permits his anti-Semitic pals to do whatever they want, but you can't celebrate for the Knicks. Utterly disgusting. Mary Beth, thank you for the call. We're taking your telephone calls, 800-848-9222.
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6: Extra. Short-term career and technical education programs are now eligible for federal Pell Grants. Education Secretary Linda McMahon says it's thanks to a new rule in the Workforce Pell Grant Program.
7: So this is a new program from 8 to 15 weeks. You can go in and get certifications and go ahead and get into the workforce and get a job.
6: McMahon says this will provide an excellent opportunity for students to quickly enter the workforce. course.
7: It's going to be a cheaper way to get certifications. You can stack these credentials, you know, in electrical work, HVAC, carpentry, a lot of the skills and workforce that we need.
6: Students can apply beginning July 1st. States will determine which high-demand fields qualify for funding. I'm James Flippin, and this is the Worldwide News Network.
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9: Where do you want me to take it, Rita? 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
9: Okay. I gave President Trump a report card, and if you look at the policies one by one, and the way I evaluate the policies is not ideology, but do they help primarily working class Americans, because that's the majority of us. And he's done very well on those. Inflation is down. Get the report on Friday. The unemployment rate's under control. A lot of prices coming down, not insurance premiums. Really have to work on that. And some food. But if you go to Costco or places like that, you can neutralize a lot of these prices. You're going to go to Whole Foods. I don't know who advertises on WABC, but those are premium places. And John knows that people buy groceries with an eye on the price. But you have to shop around. And if you do, you're not going to get hurt that badly. Gas down, utilities, though, are very stubborn. So on the economy, which is the main driver for next November, I'd say you got a B after 1 year, which isn't bad, because it was heading south real fast under Biden. Foreign affairs is pretty good, particularly Gaza. Boy, that was a tough one. And he calmed that down. And but people, Americans don't vote on foreign policy. It is the messaging that is a problem for the Trump administration.
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12: A Huntington Station Best Buy worker accused of sending himself naughty photos from a customer's phone he was repairing.
13: To go into a store and to be trusting an employee, right, that with our sensitive information, and to be violated like that is outrageous. It just really is disgusting.
12: The victim says she went to Best Buy because of an issue with her phone. When she left, she received an AirDrop notification that the photos were sent to a number she did not recognize. Now 31-year-old Colleen Von Camper charged with unlawful dissemination of an intimate image. Despite the high gas prices, AAA predicting record high travel for this entire Memorial Day weekend. 45 million expected to go 50 miles or more from home, a slight increase from last year.
14: Total of 2.6 million traveling by car from New York City. New York City is number three as far as top 10 destinations nationwide. So it will be busy. A lot of people leaving, a lot of people coming to our area.
12: Gas prices on Long Island about $1.50 more a gallon compared to this time last year. High school students who took the ACT test this spring may be getting some good news.
15: The company that runs the test says some scoring errors have now been fixed.
16: We noticed some differences that did not align with expectations. We took a pause to see what was going on, and we've made adjustments.
15: Juan Elizondo is the director of strategic communications for ACT and says students will see that their scores either stayed the same or increased by 1 or 2 points. The test is a standardized college entrance exam used by universities to help decide admissions and scholarships. I'm Tammy Trujillo.
12: And that's news for Long Island on WLIR, Long Island's most listened to radio station. I'm Noah Layton.

0: Now, from New York City to the world, it's Dominic Carter.
1: And we are back this hour dealing with two top stories. One, and I don't say this lightly, Democrats are going to get somebody killed. They work the public up to think that you don't have to adhere to the law. You're dealing with the feds. No one is going to defy or beat the feds. It really is as simple as that. So Delaney Hall, a private ICE detention center in Newark, New Jersey, again, the scene of violence as the governor of New Jersey, Mikey Sherrill, shows up begging to be permitted inside. Protesters were out there. Senator Andy Kim, another Democrat, shows up to try and calm the crowd down. It got violent. Somehow mace ends up in his eye. You see the senator sitting down with someone pouring something in his eyes, trying to get the mace out. The other big story happens to be the New York Knicks. And this guy, Mamdani, he is a disaster, a failure, no matter how you look at it. I can only hope and pray that for the sake of New York City, that the commissioner of the NBA is going to privately reach out to him. Those watch parties that you see all over the country, you've seen them for years. So, like, for example, if the team is playing, let's say, in Indiana, and the weather is bad, they'll let them. If let's say it's another team, Boston, they'll let fans come into the stadium, organize a setting, and watch the game on the monitors. So that's what happens in New York and other cities. They have the monitor hooked up. It's a great visual for the cameras. You show thousands of people standing outside. It's a great goodwill gesture. It doesn't cost a thing compared to tickets that it costs thousands of dollars to go to the actual Knicks game. You're part of it. And sometimes the players, when they're leaving, they will stop by it and say hello. Mr. Dolan, the owner of the Knicks, stopped by the other day before the game, passed out basketball to kids, right? So it's a win-win. What does Mamdani do? He says because of violence, no more watch parties. But yet his anti-Semitic buddies that are protesting and terrorizing the Jewish community, they get to do whatever they want. And if you think that this is a minor item, this is not just me talking, folks. The headline on the story in the New York Times, it says the Knicks watch party outside the Garden is dead. The story goes on to say the police say the celebrations outside of Madison Square Garden have gotten out of control. But again, folks, Mamdani permits anti-Israel, anti-Semitic protests to go forward. And they do far worse. This is such a hot potato politically. The star of the New York Knicks, Jalen Brunson, was asked about this the other day, and he didn't even have an answer. But guess what? In the world of sports, this is not the only controversy. And in a moment, I'm going to Maddie and Wes Hempstead, line three. This is not the only controversy. How would you like to be Jackson Dart, the quarterback of the New York Giants? Okay. Going into his second year, who knows if he's going to be a star or a bust? I still think, that it's on the fence. It could go either way. So what did he do? And I need you folks to help me. 800-848-9222. I get it all the time. Anybody that supports Trump, you are the devil. You're the worst thing ever. So Jackson Dart, all he did was introduce the president. That's it. His comments Friday at Rockland Community College, his comments lasted maybe a minute. He was criticized by a Muslim teammate. He's criticized online. What did this man do? All he did was introduce the president of the United States. We're going to get to that in just a second, but I'm going to go to one or two of your calls. Let's go to Maddie, line three, Wes Hempstead. Good morning. What's on your mind?
2: Oh, good morning to you, Mr. Carter. So I believe that probably the main issue is that basketball is a cultural thing for America, and anything that's American cultural is very harmful to Mamdani and his beliefs, because he just wants to put American culture down. The same thing with being so anti-Semitic. I mean, I don't know what his problem is, having people outside the shuls and everything to stop the people from going in. He wants to just stop anything that makes America happy. And that's the sad thing. And you know what? One of the things, you can't crush the American spirit, and they're just not going to win.
1: Well, you know, Maddie, I hope that you're correct. There's going to be a big protest outside his residence tonight. It's time that he get called on what he's doing. And I agree with you, because soccer, it's big in America, but it's not as big as the other sports. It's not as big as hockey, not as big as baseball, not as big as football, not as big as basketball. This is a cultural celebration to bring all the races together. And you say no?
2: Well, he don't get it. He don't get it. He's not American. He's not American. That's what the problem is. He didn't grow up here. He doesn't get it. He just doesn't get what it is to be an American. So he studied here. So he learned here. But he doesn't have the feeling that people who grew up here and live here and understand here and work here, he just doesn't get it. He'll never get it.
1: But you would think somebody on his staff would say, Mr. Mayor, this is a mistake. The Knicks haven't done this in 27 years.
2: His staff doesn't get it either, because they're afraid of being fired. They don't want to be unemployed. They don't want to be ostracized. That's why they don't speak up. People don't have backbones anymore. People need to grow a spine, and they need to speak up. This is the way we are in America. So we argue. Okay, so we argue. But the thing is that we all come together for a game. We all come together for a good time. And some of the creation of the animosity is due to the fact that he's not letting us celebrate. We're all angry. So, you know, anger sometimes just, you know, drips with hate and anger.
1: So, Maddie, let me ask you this before I go to Arnold in Brooklyn. This is a good look for the NBA with the Knicks making it to the finals, right? It's good.
2: Absolutely.
1: A New York team.
2: Absolutely.
1: It's good. It's good throughout the entire country. It's going to help ratings. It's going to help revenue. It's going to help increase the sport worldwide. Do you think the NBA is going to pressure Mamdani backdoor to say, listen, you have got to let this outdoor watch party go forward? The TV cameras have to see this.
2: I think it's going to be a 50-50 split, but I do believe that eventually, if cool heads prevail, things will go right, Knicks will win, and you know what? They'll all get over it.
1: Right. Mamdani is just cut from a different cloth. I don't get this
2: guy. Oh, my goodness. You know what? I feel bad for him. I feel bad that he doesn't get being an American, and he's trying to, like, you know, do the American thing. He doesn't get it. He just doesn't get it. He'll never get it. He didn't grow up here. He doesn't have the feeling. He doesn't have the dirt under his nails of what it is to be an American.
1: I don't get it. The first time in 27 years that the New York Knicks have reached this, and you shut it down. You have got to be the dumbest politician ever. Thank you, Maddie, for the call. Let's go to Arnold, line 4, Brooklyn, New York. What's on your mind, Arnold?
3: Hi, Dominic. Thank you. I'm of the opinion that Mamdani does not wish to be a success as mayor. He wishes the city and the country and the society, the Western world, all to fail. And he's playing his part as part of two great traditions. The one is the tradition of communism, and the other is the tradition of Islamicism, which is about 100 years old. And they're dedicated to the deconstruction of Western society.
1: Okay, but Arnold, if you're the mayor of New York, it's just stupid to say that the watch party is out. Right now, they did announce this the day before the Knicks clinched going to the finals, but it's just stupid, especially considering you're letting your anti-Semitic pals do whatever they want. Whatever they want, they can do. They can march through entire Jewish communities. You have nothing to say. And things get a little rowdy outside Madison Square Garden, and you shut it down?
3: He probably feels the people who gather there are not part of his constituency.
1: Well, that's interesting. Maybe you're on to something. Thank you very much, Arnold. I see Joe in New Jersey, Michael in New Jersey, Melvin in the Bronx amongst the calls. We're going to get to them. But things are not looking too well either for Jackson Dart. He's the quarterback of the New York Giants. This man, this poor kid, takes the stage Friday in Rockland, where I live at Rockland Community College, where my son graduated from before he went on to purchase. All he did was introduce the president of the United States less than a minute. He's being crucified on social media and by a Muslim teammate because he dare associated with President Trump. Take a listen to this.
4: A New York Giants player just became the left's newest target, and his crime was simply introducing the president of the United States. Jackson Dart, the New York Giants starting quarterback, introduced President Trump at a rally in New York yesterday. He called it an honor and a privilege. Trump called him a future Hall of Famer, and within hours, the sports media mob came for him. His own teammate Abdul Carter went on X and publicly called him out. Saints defensive end Cam Jordan piled on. Sports radio hosts in New York ripped him. Left-wing media figures expressed their deep disappointment that a quarterback had the nerve to show up for the president. Now let's run the tape back. LeBron James campaigned publicly and relentlessly for Hillary Clinton, Joe Biden, and Barack Obama. The sports media called him a hero, a leader, a role model using his platform for good. NFL players wore political messaging on their helmets and took knees during the national anthem for multiple seasons. ESPN dedicated hours of coverage to praising their bravery. Entire NBA teams skipped White House visits to protest Trump. Standing ovations from every sports desk in America.
1: And so you get the point there, right? Now, poor Jackson Dart. All he did for 1 minute was introduce the president. What is wrong with people? Trump derangement syndrome is that bad? Let's go back to some of your calls. Let's go to Joe, line 3, New Jersey. Good morning, Joe. What's on your mind?
5: Good morning, Dominic. I just called in to say that this is an effort, a concerted effort by Mamdani and other Muslims and other people in his position to deflate the American spirit. It's an outright deliberate thing. They do get it.
1: Joe,
5: that's the thing. They do get it.
1: Joe, but you got to be stuck on stupid to block the New York Knicks watch party right outside the Garden when it shows your city in a positive light around the country, right? You may have to put some more police officers out there. Fine. But you say no to that while your anti-Semitic pals are terrorizing the Jewish community, and you let them protest.
5: It suppresses American tradition. And that's what his main effort and goal is. That's why he's not marching in the Israel parade next Sunday.
1: Right.
5: It's all a concerted effort, Dominic, to suppress American way of life.
1: Wow. Joe, thank you for that great call. Let's go to Jim, line 4 in Brooklyn. Jim, what's on your mind?
6: Right. I'm echoing what this caller just said. When Matty said he doesn't get it, and other people say he's incompetent, he does get it. He's very competent. He knows exactly what he's doing, and he doesn't care what the New York image is. He just doesn't care. He does it on purpose, and he gets it.
1: So this is all intentional, you're telling me, Jim.
6: How could it? Of course it is. He's doing everything on purpose. He doesn't care, and he gets it, and he's not incompetent. He's very competent at destroying everything. That's what it is. He's very competent, and he gets it.
1: But, Jim, I hear you, buddy, but this is the first time in 27 years that the Knicks have gone to the finals.
6: Well, that will make him even happier. He's great. He's brilliant. He still could be doing it.
1: Wow.
6: That's what you know. Wow. You have to get that. You have to understand that. He's thrilled to be doing exactly what that is. He gets it, and he's very competent in what he's doing.
1: Jim, thank you for the great call. Jim in Brooklyn. Mom Donnie, I hear you, Jim. He's got to be the dumbest politician ever, or the brightest, if your goal is to destroy your city. It is time for a break. We are coming right back.
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13: This is Rita Cosby. 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Because no one should have to face their struggles alone.
0: May is Mental Health Month. Let's make it a priority to check in, speak up, and support one another. If you missed Joe Concha, here is what you missed.
14: When J.B. Pritzker, governor of Illinois, compared the Trump administration to the Nazi Party, what context are we looking for there? When Tim Walz, the governor of Minnesota, Kamala Harris's handpicked vice presidential number two on her ticket, said that every day he wakes up hoping to see news that Trump is dead, how else should I interpret that exactly? When Hassan Piker says that somebody has to do it in terms of assassinating Trump because it would be for the betterment of the country. Again, there is no ambiguity. All right. This isn't clear as mud kind of moment. They want him dead. They have said this as much, or they'll say things to present him as a pedophile rapist, for example. Mark Ruffalo, the actor, calls him that all the time, or as a Nazi. And then basically, if you're crazy enough, then you think, if I had the chance to take out baby Hitler, would I do it to save the country? Yeah, there are enough people out there that will interpret these things that way. Meanwhile, there are some people that don't think that this third assassination attempt, or even the first two, were real. They're actually staged. This is Joy Reid. And you say, Joy Reid, she's a crackpot. She's a crackpot that earned very, very good money on MSNBC while being a primetime host, election night anchor for years. So she was seen, at least internally by that ridiculous network, as somebody who was credible. And now she has, like Jim Acosta does, and Chuck Todd does, and Don Lemon does, Terry Moran, ABC, go down the line. All these people that Katie Couric used to be big deals in the media industry, now doing podcasts from their mansions, from their kitchens.
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15: Come on.
16: Say go, New York, go, New York, go.
17: Go, New York, go, New York, go.
16: Say go, New York, go, New York, go.
17: Go, New York, go.
1: So that That's the song for the New York Knicks reaching the finals for the first time in 27 years. But the mayor of New York says no go. No outdoor watch party. It doesn't continue, citing violence that it's gotten out of control. But yet his Palestinian pals, they have a get out of jail free card. They do whatever they want, terrorizing the Jewish community. He permits that to happen, but shuts down a celebration that has not occurred in 27 years. Olena, line 5, Teaneck, New Jersey. And folks, by the way, and Alina, thank you for the call. This is not just for New York City. It's for the entire region. Go right ahead, Olena.
15: Good evening, Dominic. Blessings for Memorial Day to our memories.
1: And same to you and your family.
15: Thank you. Thank you. Dominic, I wanted to share this thought. Many years ago, the mayors of big cities got together for a meeting to whatever. And I think that that concept took a free ride over the years. And there must be some sort of trend wave thought of very many people to destroy the American culture, the American people as we are, and our government. And I just have this distinct feeling. I'm watching what's happening in New York, but it's not only New York. It's many other cities, both on the East and West Coast. And everything that is American is being put down by someone, somewhere, or many ones. And right now, we're close to New York, so we're feeling it. But it could be on the West Coast, and it is on the West Coast in the big cities.
1: Oh, and, it is. Yes. Seattle, Portland, it is. Olena, let me ask you this before I move on.
15: Yes.
1: To some that may not understand the importance of this, that say it's just a stupid basketball game, so, you know, there was violence, so what, Mom Donnie shut it down. How do you counter that?
15: I counter that this is America's 250th anniversary, and this is only one little step that is going to happen to spoil, to ruin America's grandeur and memory and cultural existence for 250 years. This didn't happen yesterday. It's being planned. And the mayor is just one of many, but because he creates a lot of noise and attention, he's being singled out, but it's quietly being done everywhere. Dominic, we just have to be aware.
1: I hear you, but how stupid.

0: They've got their gratitude in dollars, and they don't. They don't get it. Some of them just simply don't realize what's happening. It's sad.
1: I Olena, I'm just going to stay with you because I only have a few seconds left to the show.
0: Yes.
1: I mean, you've just got to be plumb dumb stupid to shut down the outdoor Knicks watch party when they're in the championship now. This is the time to put New York on the map nationally, and you're saying no. You have the final word.
0: He is putting New York on the map in every wrong way.
1: You know what? I can't even top that. That's the line of the night, Olena, Teaneck, New Jersey. Thank you. Mayor Mamdani, you have got to be stuck on stupid. Dumb stupid. I'm back at 3 p.m. Eastern.
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4: I'm Brandon Eisen. The U.S. military has now carried out strikes in southern Iran against targets, including boats attempting to lay mines and missile launch sites, and what is described as defensive actions. U.S. Central Command said in a statement that the strikes were designed to protect our troops from threats posed by Iranian forces. Former NATO Supreme Commander Wesley Clark says President Trump had warned the Iranians that more attacks could be coming.
5: Well, I think this is the way that President Trump is maintaining some pressure on the negotiators from the Iranian side, that he could still revert to open warfare against them. But I think that it's moving in the direction of an agreement.
4: President Trump announced a peace deal had been largely negotiated following a call with regional leaders over the weekend. In a post on Truth Social, Trump described the potential deal, noting that it was subject to finalization between the U.S., the Islamic Republic of Iran, and other countries in the region. A Pennsylvania man who announced earlier this year he would run against Senator John Fetterman in 2028 is now under arrest. He allegedly made politically motivated threats toward President Trump and other targets. 40-year-old Raymond Eugene Chandler was indicted on 5 counts of influencing, impeding, or retaliating against a federal official. He announced his run against Fetterman on his YouTube channel, which has 137 followers.
6: And for every single family in Pennsylvania who is struggling, who has been left behind, I am coming back for you. I do this for you. My name is Raymond. I am a Quaker, a Christian, a Buddhist, and a follower of the Way of Hermes.
4: In February, Chandler had told his slightly more than 100 subscribers that he was running for Congress to replace current Democratic Senator John Fetterman. President Trump led the nation's Memorial Day observance with a wreath-laying ceremony at Arlington Cemetery.
7: We owe our liberty, our self-government, the glories of our history, and our very nation itself to the generations who paid for it with everything they had, the ultimate sacrifice.
4: Also attending the ceremony, Vice President J.D. Vance and Secretary of War Pete Hegseth. American Music Award winners have dropped. Here's our own Cooper Lawrence.
8: The American Music Awards took over Las Vegas Monday night. BTS took home the top prize of the night, Artist of the Year. And after winning an Oscar, the team from K-pop Demon Hunters grabbed Song of the Year and Best Pop Song. Taylor Swift had the most nominations with 8, but fans expecting to see her were a little disappointed. She didn't show up. She had a wedding in New York. I'm Cooper Lawrence for the Worldwide News Network.
4: A woman was killed at a South Carolina restaurant after she was hit with a patio umbrella during a storm. It happened at the Driftwood Bar and Grill in Clarendon County. The 56-year-old woman was eating when strong winds from storms sent the umbrella flying into her. This is the Worldwide News Network.
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0: I'm Brandon Eisen in Newark, New Jersey. Governor Mikey Sherrill was denied entrance to an ICE facility yesterday. Protesters have been camped outside of Delaney Hall since Friday. Sherrill stood there at the gate but was not let in. Many Republicans blasted this as a publicity stunt. Within the past hour, news cameras have captured footage of protesters dragging debris from a nearby dumpster to block the facility's entrance. In Manhattan, later tonight at 7 p.m., there will be an anti-Mamdani rally held outside of the mayor's official residence at Gracie Mansion. Brooke Goldstein is one of the event's organizers. She was on the Dominic Carter Show Monday afternoon.
1: We have organized this protest because there is an absolute breakdown of the rule of law in New York City right now, because the mayor is treating mob intimidation as protected expression.
0: You can check out her full interview with Dominic Carter at WABCradio.com. And then this, in terms of local politics, Puerto Rico is sometimes described as the sixth borough of New York City. Well, the island's governor, Jennifer Gonzalez-Colon, has now endorsed Republican candidate for governor in New York, Bruce Blakeman, as opposed to incumbent Kathy Hochul. Invasive jumping worms. Yes, you heard that right. Invasive jumping worms are now damaging gardens in New Jersey and beyond. Experts say that these wrigglers can jump up to a foot off the ground when they're done eating leaves and then burrow into the soil. The worms can damage or destroy plants, vegetable gardens, your lawn, and even the soil's ecosystem. These pests look different than regular worms with their gray bodies and white collars and strike some gardens as snake-like with their slithery moves. They've turned up in 38 states, including the Garden State, where they've been spotted in northern counties and Jersey Shore towns. If you see one, you're advised to bag it, freeze it, or leave it in the sun for 6 hours and then throw it out. Everyone at the station buzzing as the New York Knicks are headed back to the NBA Finals for the first time since 1999. They blew out the Cleveland Cavaliers last night, 130-93, and now await the winner of the Oklahoma City Thunder San Antonio Spurs series in the Western Conference Finals, which is currently knotted as 2 games apiece. But during the Knicks Finals run, the NYPD says that there will be no more watch parties held outside of MSG, as crowds have gotten rowdy during the Knicks playoff run. New York's now won 11 straight postseason games. They haven't won the NBA championship since 1973. We can expect some comparatively decent weather for today, a mix of clouds and sunshine, highs in the upper 70s. Rain returns early Wednesday morning. I'm Brandon Eisen for 77 WABC News.

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0: Ladies and gentlemen, the launch of the worldwide news network led by Lee Harris. Let me tell you what a professional Lee Harris, Vice President of News for the Red Apple Audio Networks, launching the worldwide news network. When I was on the air yesterday morning with you, at 4 a.m. I hear this thunder of God voice in my earphones, which proves to me that, the earphones can work louder. And I hear, hello. I'm like, what? Who is this? Who is this?
1: Who do you think it is?
0: I'm like, it's 4 in the morning. What are you doing here? The Vice President of News was here at 4 in the morning. Some genius hit the mute button on the computer and didn't know how to undo it. I said, what? And that's how it goes when you launch anything on the radio. This technology has existed for 110 years, and any time I have ever tried to launch anything, it is always the technology that is a great challenge. And you wouldn't know it, listening on the radio, you wouldn't know. But I congratulate everybody who launched the worldwide news network over the past 24 hours. A very big deal. It's a very big deal because the Red Apple Audio Network, John Katsimatidis owns it. Chad Lopez is president. They're doing something that's, oh, I didn't know it was that hot. Well, you should have told me. I didn't know my mic was that hot. What they've done is something remarkable. They have made it bigger. They have made it bigger. Most other media companies are working very hard to make things smaller. But John Katsimatidis, Chad Lopez, they have an imagination. They think, how far do you want to go? Did you hear what I said? They think, how far do you want to go? Just struggling with my duct tape microphone here. How far do you want to mow? Oh, lessons from a common sense billionaire, John Katsimatidis. He wrote a book. He wrote a book about common sense. How far do you want to go? Every day, John Katsimatidis wakes up and he goes, well, let's make it bigger. Let's make it bigger. I worked for an idiot. I worked with an idiot who told his managers the following. You ready? This isn't John. This is a different company years ago. Every day, I want you to cut one expense. What? Every day, I want you to cut one expense. That was his mission. His mission to his management was cut an expense every day. Can you imagine working with that? Not, how did you make your product better today? How can we bring in more dollars today? Are you sure you have the best winning team? No, no. Let's cut one expense every day. All right, well, we're down to, I can get rid of FedEx and pick up DHL. Good idea. Carry on. I'm not kidding. There are managers like that in every industry. America's greatness was formed, created, and responsible for people like John Katsimatidis, John Rockefeller, the Rothschilds. All they were interested in was how do we make it bigger in a megalomaniac kind of way. That's how it got bigger. And John certainly isn't, but most of those men and women were incredibly unpleasant. And that was not an issue. Why? Well, there's no HR. They were just all incredibly unpleasant. They did what they needed to do. Let me give you an example. David Sarnoff, who was not the founder of RCA, although he liked to think he was, but he was not. RCA was founded by a bunch of lawyers, and they brought him in to manage their patent. RCA Manufacturing had an astonishing amount of radio patents. But let me tell you what competition really is. As I try new coffee, I won't do that too often. I don't want any more emails about me drinking coffee. Please. Please get hobbies. Happy Memorial. Isn't that the stupidest thing? What, we're supposed to say Happy Memorial Day? No. I wish you a peaceful Memorial Day. And yesterday morning, you and I talked on the phone about being a veteran and relatives who were veterans and what their experiences were like, because it is difficult for most people who have actually seen action. War action. It is very hard for them to talk about it. One, because they're protecting their sanity. It's such a shock to see the things that they saw. But the other thing is, I believe they don't want to bring evil home. When you go to a war front, a battle front, and you see war, where your best friend's leg just got blown off, and they're screaming in pain, and they're begging you to get them to a hospital, you don't want to remember that. And you sure as heck don't want to bring that level of evil home. And when your kids say, hey, what was it like in the war, Daddy? Or Grandpa, what was it like in the war? You don't want to tell that story at the Thanksgiving table. You just want it to go away. Last night, I said, well, why don't you tell your stories? Let's hear your stories about being a veteran, relatives of yours who are veterans. What was their experience like? And we got beautiful stories, stories that needed to be told, stories that were therapeutic for you to tell. It was a privilege and an honor for you to call and share those stories. Thank you. Tonight, we have a much less important subject to discuss, and we can talk about that in just seconds. But I want to tell you about David Sarnoff and what a competitor can do, because this, to me, is always insane. FM radio was invented in RCA Labs by Major Armstrong in the 40s. Late 30s and the 40s. He invented a type of radio that wouldn't get static, that could be heard a specific distance with brilliant quality, beautiful technical quality. He invented the radios. He invented the transmitters. The whole thing was invented by Major Armstrong. And he went out and patented it and started manufacturing radios under his brand name, Armstrong Radios, in 1948-49, Armstrong Radios. And he put up radio stations. He got FCC permits to put up radio stations, FM radio stations, with his name on the transmitters, Armstrong Transmitters and Armstrong Radios. And they were at a very specific spot on the microwave band, on the microwave spectrum. 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That isn't where it was originally. Originally, Armstrong had it in a different spot on the microwave spectrum, a different spot. Sarnoff and Armstrong got in a big fight over the development of FM radio. Sarnoff wanted to put the RCA's money into the invention and development of color television. Sarnoff wanted to manufacture color televisions. Okay, good plan. That meant there was no money for developing FM radios. No money to manufacture them, manufacture the transmitters. They had no interest in it. Sarnoff had no interest in it. He and the inventor of FM had a big fight. They split up. They hated each other. But you see, Sarnoff wasn't a normal competitor. He didn't just say, okay, well, we'll make FM radios too, and we'll compete, and may the best man win. No, that isn't how it went. You ready? Listen to me. What Sarnoff did was he went to the FCC. He went to the government. And he made a case that the microwave spectrum for FM should be in a different place. It should be at 88 to 107. Armstrong's radios weren't at 88 to 107. His transmitters were not at 88 to 107. They were at a different place. But because Sarnoff had provided radar to our military in World War II, he had tremendous clout with the United States government, enormous clout. And he convinced the U.S. government to move the frequencies of FM, to a completely different spot on the dial, to where it is today. Well, what did that do? His competitor was Armstrong. His competitor had radios in your home. He had transmitters out there that were set to a completely different space. The minute the FCC said, all right, we're moving where the FM band is, Armstrong's radios became useless. His transmitters became worthless. He was out of business with no opportunity to get back in the business because, oh, gee, RCA had patented the new radios, had patented the new place where FM was going to be. That's how they used to compete. That's a real competitor. These were not nice guys.
2: Space, the other side of midnight, lesbians in space.
3: Aren't you kind of curious, though, to be with someone else?
4: Yeah, definitely. I think
2: God, am I going to go to my grave and that will be the only woman I've ever slept with? But then I look at her and I think, what more could I want?
0: All right, you and I are going to learn about the Skunk Works, where UFOs really are. They're not at Area 51. We're going to go over the UFO files that have just been released on Friday. And then in deep detail, we're going to do a deep dive into the UFO files that were released with Dave Scott coming up in 2 hours. 2 hours with Dave Scott, deep dive. Yesterday was his birthday. How dare he? And then more information about the missing scientists. Where are the 12 missing scientists who were deeply involved in the creation of anti-gravity machines, materials from the moon, theories about the UFOs, testing, new ways of propulsion? Where did they go? And we're going to review the government lies about all of the above. And then I'm going to share with you the most horrendous social story that I have seen in a long time. A mom and her autistic daughter were thrown off of a commercial airplane. They were both sitting there, or they were both behaving. They both knew what to do. And the pilot landed the plane before it got to the destination and threw them off. Autistic kids. How could you do that? Why would you do that? We'll learn about that. And I have a phone number, 800-848-9222. That's my phone number, 800-848-9222. One of the great things about a three-day holiday is, well, number one, we realize we really should only be working a four-day week, just like we were promised at the World's Fair. At every exhibition about the future at Disney World, at Epcot, and the future, we will work at home. We will work on our computer. Most of the work doesn't need to be done in a specific place, okay? And we'll shorten the work week and lighten the workload, okay? That hasn't happened. None of the promises for the future, the flying cars, the shorter work week, the more working at home, none of that's happened. In fact, people who work for Jamie Dimon at J.P. Morgan Chase, they're punished when they say, well, we want to work at home. We can work at home. If you're a banker, if you're a venture capitalist, if you're in public relations, advertising, anything except driving a bus and a bulldozer, non-touch jobs, I want to say thought jobs, but most of the people I know in advertising, they're not really, no, I don't think there's any thinking. I don't really think there's any thinking. Most of those jobs can be done anywhere. Remember in 2001, the Space Odyssey, Roy Scheider, in one of the early scenes, is sitting on a beach with an Apple III in his lap, and he's doing just fine. That's what we thought the future was going to be. Thanks to COVID, we learned it could be. Thanks to COVID, millions of people learned that they could work from home. In fact, during that time, Fox News and CNN, their control rooms were on laptops in different people's homes. The switcher, the audio guy, the Chiron person, they were all in at home putting all of that visual, all of that screen together online in the cloud. Isn't that amazing? It's possible. It's possible. And now Jamie Dimon, who just built a $1 billion headquarters, he's like, wait a minute, I just built a $1 billion headquarters. You all need to come into the building. You all need to get into the building. There needs to be a shared experience. Well, that's because he has a real estate problem. That's why he's saying that. There can't be any mentoring unless you're sitting next to each other. No, there can't be any politicking, any annoying, any person who smells bad unless they're all sitting together. Those are the real challenges, and that's part of why they don't want to come back to work. But mostly, my God, they're reminded how expensive it is to get on in a car. It's unbelievable. I'm Walter Sterling. 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
5: 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A new American Heart Association study suggests that having a healthy heart helps the body deal with the stress of viral infections like COVID. I'm James Flippin, and this is the Worldwide News Network.
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8: Hi, I'm retired NYPD Detective Vic Ferrari. And on tonight's episode of Confessions of a Retired Detective, I share a story about the laziest cop in the Bronx. How lazy was he? Coming up in moments with Walter Sterling on the Other Side of Midnight.
9: 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Details later. 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
0: Melvin, welcome to The Other Side of Midnight with Walter Sterling. Hey, Melvin.
12: Walter.
0: Hey.
12: Walter, General Sarnoff was the biggest scoundrel than you think.
0: When they made the radio. Go ahead. I want to hear. Melvin, I want to hear this. Go ahead. The stage is yours, buddy.
12: Yeah, when I studied radio. So when they made the radio, the AM radio, what Sarnoff did was get a patent on every component that made up the radio, the variable for the tuning and the capacitors that are pre-tuned to the canisters, all the components he got patented. So if somebody built a radio and they used those components, he had the patent. Also, he stole the television, the black and white, before color. He stole the patent on the television from a high school student by the name of Philco Fernsworth.
0: Have
12: you heard of him?
0: Yes, a farmer. He invented
12: it. Farmer boy,
0: he was a
12: 16-year-old farm boy.
0: Exactly.
12: And he put himself at home. I used to admire Sarnoff until I learned that and found out what type of scoundrel he really was.
0: He was a lawyer, and he was a scoundrel, and he was no general. He was an honorary general because he had provided radar to the U.S. military, and then he got this honorary general stuff, and he insisted that the staff of NBC RCA call him general.
12: I thought he was a general because he was a general manager.
0: Oh, very sweet. No, he was a honorary general from the U.S. military.
12: Interesting.
0: Isn't that something? But then he was so arrogant, he was such an a-hole, he insisted that everybody at NBC RCA call him general. Hey, Melvin, that's a good call. Thank you very much for your time tonight. 800-848-9222 with Robert. Welcome to The Other Side of Midnight. And Walter Sterling. Hi.
13: Good morning, Walter.
0: Good morning,
13: Doctor. What was the frequency range? of the Armstrong fence?
0: I don't remember. At the next break, I'll find it. I actually have one of those radios, but it was not 88 to 107.
13: Okay.
0: Isn't that cool?
13: Yeah. I'm really curious.
0: I know.
13: Something I never knew.
0: Yeah, I have one of those radios. When I saw it, it was like 10 bucks at a Goodwill store. I'm like, oh, my God, look at this. But, Robert, thank you very much for the call. Then there's another piece of history here. Because of what Sarnoff felt about FM radio, what he felt about FM radio, they had FM stations, but they invested the minimum amount to keep them on the air. While every other company was making FM bigger, stronger, huge, what it was from 1970 to 1980, there was no faster adoption rate for an electronic product, including the cell phone, than for FM radio. It just went from 10% of the American population to 60% of the American population in 10 years had an FM radio, but not at NBC. NBC had sad, loser FM facilities. They had a license to put their FM power up to a certain amount, and they wouldn't put up the power to that amount to save on electricity. We're talking about NBC, RCA, not a podunk company out in Idaho. Fred Silverman became the CEO of NBC, and he said, what are you doing with your FM stations? I just came from ABC. They're huge. What are you doing with your FM? And they hadn't done anything. In fact, all of the transmitters were older than 25 years old. And Fred decided that he needed to fix those FM stations. And by some fluke, he hired me to run those stations. And I walked in, and all of the transmitters were younger than I was. All the transmitters were older than I was. There was no technical plant. None of the stations, they were all automated. They were all you could barely get them in your cars, and they had allocations for the best frequencies and the highest power possible in New York, Washington, San Francisco, and Chicago. And God bless him, he loved radio. Fred Silverman, Mr. Television, the man who invented the way you and I watch television, the man who put on the Waltons and the Love Boat. We love both of those. Don't we love those? He said, do what you have to do. And my team, I put together a great team, and we turned them around. But they were, from the minute Sarnoff and Armstrong had that fight in 1949 till the minute I got hired, there hadn't been one penny of investment by NBC in their FM radio stations, not one penny. It was a joke. It was a freaking joke. Walter Sterling, 800-848-9222. Now, there's, should we talk to, yes, absolutely, 800-848-9222. John, welcome to the other side of midnight. Hi. Hi. John.
14: Hello.
0: Sir, go.
14: Listen, did you know Robert Sarnoff?
0: Did I know Bobby? No, I got hired about a month after he retired. But, and here's the good story, John, and thank you for the call. The good story is that when I got hired, I needed a secretary. And I went to personnel and said I needed a secretary. And the first one I saw was the woman who had been Bobby Sarnoff's secretary for many years. So she kind of knew what to do. I was blessed. And then from that day on, I was lazy because she handled my life. Oh, what a blessing. Oh, my gosh, it's 30 minutes past the hour. On KDKA in Pittsburgh, which is the cheapest city to live in, you can get a mortgage for less than rent in Pittsburgh. Amazing facts that only talk show hosts know. And we're on in Chicago on the great WGN. Now, there's an object out in space. It's called the 3-Eye Atlas. It looks sort of like a meteor. It looks sort of like a comet, but it behaves like neither. And in the past week, the 3-Eye Atlas started doing something that no meteor and no comet has ever done. It keeps changing its course. It keeps changing its orbit. it's as though it has propulsion and guidance inside of it. And then, well, you got to hear the update.
15: Breaking news. The impossible has just happened in space. Scientists around the world are in shock after detecting strange pulse waves coming directly from the mysterious object 3I Atlas, an interstellar body that seems to defy every known law of physics. These transmissions are being emitted at 1,420 megahertz, the same frequency used by SETI to search for extraterrestrial life. Coincidence? Highly unlikely. The pulses follow a mysterious sequence. 8, 13, 8, 5, 13, 8. And no one can explain what it means. And now, 3I Atlas has just become brighter and bluer than the sun itself. When it reached perihelion on October 29, it suddenly changed color, releasing high-energy particles as if something was awakening. NASA astronomers and even Harvard astrophysicist Avi Loeb have confirmed it. The object is transforming. What once seemed like just a comet now glows with an intense blue light.
0: And they don't know what it is. It's not a comet. It's not a meteor. And they're all afraid to say it's a spaceship. It's a research probe. But they do say it is the first object in our solar system that they're darn sure came from outside of our solar system. And that hasn't happened before. Also, these experts on the UFOs and on aliens are saying, well, there are four distinct types of aliens. Let's get up to date on all of this stuff. And then I'm going to reveal to you the new news about the missing scientists who are responsible for anti-gravity research, anti-gravity propulsion research, new materials that had never been explored before, and all of these things that get us closer to understanding alien spaceships, UFOs. All of this information that gets us closer to it is now in labs being studied, and many, many of the scientists who were doing the work have disappeared. But let's get up to date on the different types of aliens.
16: The United States recovered four distinct kinds of alien beings from crashed UFOs. These are not hoaxes or weather balloons. The evidence is irrefutable. The implications are staggering. We must be prepared. These beings were not all the same. There were four distinct kinds recovered from multiple crash sites. The technology they possessed was far beyond anything we had ever seen. We didn't know what to do.
0: Now, what about the missing scientists? Remember, we were the show that revealed that a major general working on UFOs had the most information in the U.S. military about the UFOs and about aliens disappeared. 6 weeks ago, he left his home in Arizona at 11 in the morning, not 11 at night, walked outside, didn't come home. Called 911. His wife called 911, and she said, if my husband disappeared, it's because he wants to disappear. Stable, smart, capable, important job, happy marriage, no problems. He left his house at 11 in the morning and disappeared.
17: So what may be happening here in some of these cases is modern-day espionage. It's trying to grab this technology, steal it, or disrupt it, because it is very sensitive. It has application to war-making and weaponry, missile technology, nuclear technology, etc. So, you know, I don't think the 10 are connected, but I think something's going on in some of the cases.
0: I think the 10 are connected. My opinion is the 10 are connected because they were all working on ultra-secret projects related to UFOs, and they started to disappear right about the time our great president said, I'm going to release all of the files. I want you to know everything I know. But he soft-pedaled it. He said, well, if some people are interested in seeing this, and the first round of files that were released were like, well, okay, there are dots on a screen. It looks like we're playing Pong. That's what they would look like. There's a TikTok on the screen, bad, grainy color. But it all missed the point when many people said, well, this isn't a big deal. I don't care about this. I can barely see anything. Well, that's true, but it missed the point. And the point is that for the first time in history, the United States government is saying there are UFOs. We don't know what's out there. here are files of things we haven't been able to solve. There may be other files that they sure as heck did solve. But when you say UAP, unidentified, whatever they are, what are those, or UFOs, when you say that, well, they're meeting the definition. Here are things we can't identify, and those are the files they're releasing. There may have been other files with things they can identify, and they didn't promise to release those. But, bigger picture, it's the first time in history that the government is saying, yes, there are UFOs. Never said it before. Up till now, every president, every head of war denied that it existed. Just outright denied it. We don't have anything. We don't know anything. Top secret. We don't know. Deny, deny, deny. Because the U.S. government now is saying, yes, this has been going on. This is going on. And some of the files go back a very long time. And some of the files are from other countries, like Japan. Now the U.S. government is entering the conversation. That has never happened before. The United States government is entering the conversation. We get to ask more questions. Where are more files? Where is more material? Where is more information?
18: The Pentagon has released a fresh batch of previously classified UFO records. The U.S. government officially calls them unidentified anomalous phenomena, or simply UAPs. The latest release contains 222 files. That includes videos, photographs, audio clips, and intelligence documents. One of the most discussed videos appears to show a U.S. Air Force F-16 fighter jet bringing down an unidentified object over Lake Huron in February 2023. The lake lies between the United States and Canada. It is one of the world's largest freshwater lakes. According to the Pentagon, the object broke apart after what officials described as a high-energy event. But even now, authorities have not confirmed what exactly was flying there. And that uncertainty is exactly why the footage is drawing such enormous attention. This is already the second major UFO disclosure by the Trump administration this month. Earlier in May, the Pentagon released another 161 secret files connected to unexplained sightings. Some of those reports date back to the late 1940s. Witnesses described glowing green spheres, flying discs, and bright fireballs near military sites in New Mexico. One report came from a senior American intelligence officer in 2025. He described seeing orange glowing objects during a helicopter mission in the western United States. The lights reportedly moved rapidly near the ground, then formed a triangle pattern in the sky before disappearing completely. Another released clip appeared to show unidentified objects near waters close to Iran in 2022. There were also files linked to sightings in Kazakhstan and recordings from astronauts during early American space missions. For decades, UFO stories mostly lived in conspiracy theories, late-night documentaries, and Hollywood movies. Now governments themselves are discussing them publicly. Military pilots are filing encounter reports. Lawmakers are demanding investigations, and defense agencies are releasing footage once kept hidden from public view.
0: The latest batch of UFO files from the White House. UFO disclosure this past Friday, 48 videos. 48 videos in about an hour when Dave Scott is here. He's going to go over what those videos revealed. Some of the clearest images seen were of strange orbs or silver spheres appearing to float or travel at extreme speeds over mountains, oceans, and even military targets. Those mysterious sightings add to the growing number of reports and physical encounters humans have allegedly had over the ball-like objects that have seemingly invaded the entire planet. In fact, a study from the crowdsourced platform Enigma, which allows people to report sightings of UFOs, revealed more than 8,000 sightings of orbs across the U.S. between 2022 and 2025. The new footage, released last week on Friday, also matched hundreds of specific reports from witnesses who have seen metallic orbs with no visible engine quickly moving through the sky. Despite releasing the new information, the U.S. government has not publicly commented on where these spheres are believed to have come from, what their intentions are, or if the military has recovered any of these objects. I believe the military has recovered these objects. And the reason I believe that is we're getting all this information from the Department of War. We're not getting it from the Department of Commerce, the Department of Small Business, the Department of Aviation, the FAA, the Department of Tourism. These are coming out of the Department of War. Why is that? Because their job is to defend and protect. And if strange things appear in our sky, if strange things appear above our cities, their job is to keep us safe. I'm often disturbed about the fact that there's a lot of this involves reports that they have crashed, that these saucers have crashed, and that bodies have been dragged out. Bodies have been taken from these crashed aircraft. I'm like, wait a minute. They're able to fly light years to get here, and then they crash? I don't believe they crash. I believe they were shot down. I believe they were tricked into coming down. They did not come down on their own, and I don't believe that our atmosphere was such a mystery to them. If they knew how to get here, our atmosphere could not possibly be, oh, gee, Earth has oxygen. Who knew? Boom. I don't think that's what happens. Where do I think they come from? I don't think they can physically come from any other planet because it's just too far. Unless they have a means of getting here that we don't understand, completely don't understand, but no form of traditional or even imaginary propulsion could bring them here. Either they are us from the future, which I'm very likely to believe, or they're us from another dimension or another universe. I believe that before you tell me they came from three solar systems ago. The CERN diffuser, that incredible experiment that took place where they built this insane, huge, circular thing that splits atoms, causes fusion, that thing. I don't know why they built it. But there's this genius kid who says, you know what happened? That machine, when they committed fusion, put us on a different universe. We moved into a different universe. And his theories about what the result of that is spectacular. He says this is why there's the Mandela effect. This is why nothing feels right. Nothing feels the same as it did before 2020. And I thought that was COVID. We did a very unnatural thing. We stayed home for 2 years. People have memory problems about staying home. We have problems remembering and feeling what that was like. We get our dates wrong. We have different reactions when we see people who we used to love and care about. Now we don't feel it the same. We forget dates quickly and easily. We forget names more than we ever used to. And he believes it's because of CERN. And that's a fascinating young man, and you and I will have him on the show soon. But this is your update on the UFOs. This is your update on where we are today with the files, and then Dave Scott in 1 hour and 15 minutes will go into a deep dive. There's one more thing I want you to hear. I was fascinated by this, just absolutely fascinated by this. There's a myth that space has no sounds. There's no sound in space. But in fact, plasma streams in space do generate sounds. And each planet, the music of the spheres, each planet has its own sound. Did you know that? Each planet generates its own sound. Listen to this, and then I'll tell you what it is.

0: Yeah, you're not going to Shazam that. That is the plasma stream as the Cassini satellite passed Saturn. That's what Saturn sounds like in space to the Cassini space probe that was set up to investigate the gas giants, Jupiter and Saturn. That's what they found Saturn sounds like. Okay, I'd be scared out of my mind. Walter Sterling, I got a phone number for you. It's 800-848-9222 with Benny. Welcome to the other side of midnight. Hi, Benny.
1: Hey, Mr. Sterling. You're trying to describe a particle accelerator.
0: Thank you.
1: They were discovering new elements from particle accelerators, and then all of a sudden we heard nothing about particle accelerators. Like, our element chart went from 140-something to 190-something with the particle accelerators, and then all of a sudden, nothing. I really, truly think they found an ultimate key that me and you could not even discuss or even, you know, comprehend. And as far as space travel, we're stuck in one light year, meaning me and you. We know when we shoot a beam of light, it takes 1 year for it to go this far, correct?
0: Yes.
1: Okay. And the furthest thing we sent from Earth is 1 day away, 24 hours, away, light hours away, rather. I truly think they discovered a particle that, never mind that it folds space in a way. How can I describe this? Take a piece of paper, have an ant crawl from the top to the bottom of the piece of paper. It takes that ant 10 seconds to go from the top to the bottom of that piece of paper. Fold that piece of paper in half. How long does it take the ant just to crawl across the top of that piece of paper, meaning the thickness of that paper? I almost think like we discovered particles that, again, me and you can't even fathom, because, you know, me and you have an IQ of, like, you know, 110, 120 or whatever. Are you on board with that or no?
0: Oh, I'm still fascinated. When you look at the particle accelerator, when you look at the machinery, when you look at the design, when you look at what they had to build, I believe that they knew much more about what they were going to find than just, oh, let's see. I don't think that was an, oh, let's see project. I believe they had a darn good idea of what they were going to discover, and they had a compulsion, a need to discover it, and then they discovered much more.
1: Again, sir, right, correct. They discovered new particles. They discovered new nuclei. Oh, let's crash those nuclei around, you know, the particle accelerator. Again, you know, they discovered if you crash hydrogen in this and you create this amount of energy. But again, the particle accelerators, remember how much energy those things use to do this, to accelerate that particle around the speed of light. But again, I really feel that they discovered, or that they, but there's a particle. They again, we're living on a little marble in the middle of nowhere. Are there other beings out there? Of course there are. I mean, we're not the only ones in this universe. It's impossible to say that. In the last 50 years, they discovered, like, oh, my God, there's life beneath the ocean living in ammonia and sulfur, meaning, like, well, they're not supposed to live there. But, yes, they do. Hello?
0: No, I totally agree with what you're saying. I totally believe what you're saying. And I believe that they found much more than they had planned on. They found much more than they wanted to know, and they have a genie back into the bottle problem. They have a problem. That's why I believe we haven't heard about it, because I think they discovered so much that now they have a problem as to how do they manage what they discovered. How do they contain what they discovered? I believe they discovered much more than they planned on. Benny, thank you very much for calling The Other Side of Midnight with Walter Sterling. Red Apple Audio Networks, The Other Side of Midnight.
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3: This is Rita Cosby. 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Because no one should have to face their struggles alone.
2: May is Mental Health Month. 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
4: It was a pleasure to be here at this building with a number of inspectors from HPD to ensure that these conditions are up to code. 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
3: Hey, Walter. On tonight's episode of Confessions of a Retired Detective, I'd like to tell a story about probably the laziest cop in the Bronx. When I was a rookie cop, I got saddled with this guy who had a couple of years more than me, and immediately he began throwing his weight literally and figuratively around. His days revolved around his veal palm sandwich he would get at one of the many Italian delis in the Bronx. One day I'm working with this guy, and I'm driving, and an 18-wheeler jams on the brakes in front of us. The cab pops open. I see this guy jump out and take off across three lanes of traffic, and then the driver gets out. He's covered in blood. I chase after the guy. I catch him. I cuff him up. Turns out it's a robbery of the 18-wheeler. He's pissed. What are we going to do now? Who's going to process this arrest? What about lunch? I says, don't worry. I'll take care of it. And he was pissed and let me know about it the whole day. The next time I wound up working with this guy, he decides he's going to control the afternoon, but he grabs the keys to the radio car so I can't go after anybody. So we get in the car and he turns to me, says, I want to get parking tickets. I said, okay, fine. So we're driving around by Yankee Stadium and there's a car illegally parked. So he pulls out his summons book from the driver's seat. He starts writing in the plate. He goes, do me a favor, get out of the car and get me the registration information. I said, sure. I walk over to the front of the car and I see three junkies passed out high inside the car and the ignition is punched. I run the plate, comes back stolen, and he goes bananas. What are you doing? Who's going to process these arrests? What about lunch? I said, again, I got this. Don't worry about it. Needless to say, he never wanted to work with me again after this, and that was just fine with me. Later on in my career, about 7 or 8 years later, I'm coming home after doing a midnight. There's a roadblock near my house, and he's running the roadblock. He's now a sergeant. He's ordering these rookies around. You stop this car. You give this guy a summons. And I said to myself, what a hypocrite. He's ordering people around to do what he would never do. A couple of years after that, he becomes a lieutenant. I'm a detective. My office does a search warrant, and I get asked to show up with a tow truck and start pulling these stolen cars out of the back of a house. He shows up with his driver, and he starts, what's going on? How come I didn't know about this? And I said, look, I just got asked to pull these cars out of here. He goes, well, you're not telling me really what's going on. So he and I go back and forth, and he leaves. Later on at the precinct, he summons me upstairs. He starts shouting at me, and you got no right coming to my precinct and doing this without notifying us and blah, blah. I says, listen, I'm just an Indian. I'm not a chief. He goes, I want to talk to your supervisor. I said, okay. So my lieutenant showed up. I explained to him, and he goes, I'll straighten this guy out. So my lieutenant goes upstairs and basically tells him to piss off and to stay out of our business. Later on, my lieutenant goes down, comes to me. He goes, you guys got quite a history. I said, yeah, I know. He goes, stay away from that guy. You got another enemy. And I avoided him for the next couple of years until I retired. But the guy was the laziest cop I had ever seen in my life and a hypocrite. So for more behind the scenes NYPD stories, be sure to check out my new book, NYPD Behind the Blue Wall of Silence, available on Amazon. I'm retired NYPD detective turned author Vic Ferrari with Walter Sterling on The Other Side of Midnight.
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0: Ryan, the car.
1: Yeah, I just got it done.
0: It's purple.
1: Gloss metallic. Looks great.
0: The approved exterior vehicle colors are listed in Section 7. Purple is not on the list.
1: I can't choose my car color?
0: Not that color.
2: Children are permitted. Obviously, that's not the issue. It's the intensity. When splashing becomes continuous, it's disruptive to all of us. Barb, I'm talking to you. Keep your kids under control.
0: Going forward, any resident homeschooling a child is required to register with the HOA. Name of child, age, curriculum, and daily schedule.
3: Why does the HOA need our daily schedule?
0: So we can confirm education is actually taking place.
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4: 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They were 42 to 50 megahertz, 42 to 50. 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That's what Sarnoff did to put his competitor, Major Armstrong, out of business. He got the U.S. government to move where the FM frequencies were. 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
7: I'm Brandon Eisen. The U.S. military has now carried out strikes in southern Iran against targets including boats attempting to lay mines and missile launch sites in what it described as defensive actions. U.S. Central Command said in a statement that the strikes were designed to protect troops from threats posed by Iranian forces. Former NATO Supreme Commander Wesley Clark says that President Trump had warned the Iranians that more attacks could be coming.
8: This is the way that President Trump has maintaining some pressure on the negotiators from the Iranian side, that he could still revert to open warfare against them. But I think that it's moving in the direction of an agreement.
7: President Trump announced a peace deal had been largely negotiated following a call with regional leaders over the weekend. In a post on Truth Social, Trump described the potential deal, noting that it was subject to finalization between the U.S., the Islamic Republic of Iran, and other countries in the region. A Pennsylvania man who announced earlier this year that he would run against Senator John Fetterman in 2028 is now under arrest. He allegedly made politically motivated threats toward President Trump, ICE, and other targets. 40-year-old Raymond Eugene Chandler was indicted on 5 counts of influencing, impeding, or retaliating against a federal official. He announced his run against Fetterman on his YouTube channel, which has 137 followers.
9: And for every single family in Pennsylvania who is struggling, who has been left behind, I am coming back for you. I do this for you. My name is Raymond. I am a Quaker, a Christian, a Buddhist, and a follower of the Way of Hermes.
7: President Trump led the nation's Memorial Day observance with a wreath-laying ceremony at Arlington Cemetery.
10: We owe our liberty, our self-government, the glories of our history, and our very nation itself to the generations who paid for it with everything they had, the ultimate sacrifice.
7: Also attending the ceremony, Vice President J.D. Vance and Secretary of War Pete Hegseth. Nearly 250,000 flags have been placed at the headstones of graves at Arlington for the occasion, a scene repeated at cemeteries across the nation. A woman was killed at a South Carolina restaurant after she was hit with a patio umbrella during a storm. It happened at the Driftwood Bar and Grill in Clarendon County. The 56-year-old woman was eating when strong winds from storms sent the umbrella flying into her. A chemical tank at an aerospace facility in Garden Grove, California, just 5 miles from Disneyland, is no longer at risk of exploding. The Orange County Fire Authority made the announcement this morning after hundreds of emergency responders spent days working to eliminate the threat. The tank's temperature cooling down lowered that risk greatly. Some 50,000 residents were ordered to evacuate, but even with the threat now gone, it's still unclear when everyone can return home as the order is still in place. This is the Worldwide News Network.
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11: From the 77 WABC Newsroom on the east side of Manhattan, I can now tell you the New York Knicks are heading back to the NBA Finals for the first time.

0: time since 1999. That's the sound of Knicks fans drowning out the home faithful in Cleveland at Rocket Arena, where the Knicks easily cruised to a victory in Game 4 of the Eastern Conference Finals, sweeping the Cavaliers, and they await the winner of the Oklahoma City Thunder and San Antonio Spurs out in the Western Conference Finals. The last time the Knicks made it to the finals, they were defeated by San Antonio, who was at that time led by David Robinson and Tim Duncan. A zoo worker in the Bronx was bit by a crocodile. Zoo officials say this happened while that animal keeper was cleaning the enclosure when the person slipped and fell. The crocodile bit the worker in the arm. And New York City cops are looking for two suspects in separate murders in the Bronx. A 34-year-old man shot dead in Melrose, and a 29-year-old man was stabbed to death in West Farms. In Newark, New Jersey, things are heating up as Governor Mikey Sherrill was denied entrance to an ICE facility. Protesters have been camped outside of Delaney Hall since Friday. Sherrill stood there at the gate but was not let in. And many Republicans have blasted this as a publicity stunt on Memorial Day nonetheless. Sherrill is a veteran. News cameras have captured footage of protesters dragging debris from a nearby dumpster to block the facility's entrance. And checking the weather forecast, mostly cloudy overnight with a low near 61. Later today, mostly sunny, getting up near 80. For 77 WABC News, I'm James Flippin.
1: If you missed Bo's Nerdly, here's what you missed.
2: Everybody in this audience that follows politics knows about the long history of Joe Biden's racist remarks. Poor children, that's like Kathy Hochul, governor of New York, with that. Remember that quote she said, when black kids don't know how to use computers and black children don't know how to do, and black people, it's just, the racism is just ridiculous and absurd. But then she was talking about how he eulogized, and Obama eulogized him too, Senator Robert Byrd, who was the former Ku Klux Klan Cyclops, which he was in, that was one of the official titles for the recruiters of the Ku Klux Klan. And Senator Robert Byrd was the Democrat Party Senate Majority Leader.
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0: Now, last night I committed a radio crime. I teased something that I was going to pay off last night, and then I forgot to pay it off. I blame Kevin Drosch for this. There are conspiracy theories that are very popular in America, and these are mysteries. These are conspiracies that are a mystery, that are believed and are very popular. You would be shocked at which one is the most believed, which one is the most believed. Let's go through them. That there's a strong group of people who actually control the government that are not elected. Lizard people, reptilians, are actually controlling our world. The JFK assassination, absolutely nobody believes that. Hold on. Sorry. Nobody believes that Oswald was the single shooter. Aliens are contacting us. This is one of the conspiracy theories. The moon landing was a hoax. Paul McCartney is dead. Subliminal advertising. There are secret messages put into pictures and words in advertising to persuade us to run to the store and buy it. This is one of the conspiracy theories. That health authorities are hiding natural cures. Fan theories gone wild. President Obama wasn't born in the United States. The attacks on 9/11 were an inside job. The Denver International Airport is a hub for the Illuminati. Birds aren't real. No, really. There are people who believe that birds aren't real. The protocols of elders of Zion control stuff. There was a satanic panic about 10 years ago. Let me see the years. In 1980 to 1990, there was a satanic panic. Remember all the daycare centers that had secret tunnels underneath where there were bones? Kids were taken down there, told about satanic things. Daycare centers. John F. Kennedy assassination. Roswell crash and government. And her earth is flat. COVID treatments caused COVID deaths. These are some of the conspiracy theories that Americans find most popular. They want you to eat bugs. The moon landing was faked. The FDA is withholding the cure for cancer. These are some of the big conspiracy theories and mysteries. And the Holocaust didn't happen. Would you like to know what is the highest percent of people in America, which one of those they believe the most? Which one of those conspiracy theories do Americans believe the most? That the Holocaust didn't happen. About 58% of Americans believe the Holocaust didn't happen. At the same time, that's a percent of people who didn't learn about it. They don't know about it. And if they don't know about it, they can't believe it happened. But they believe it didn't happen. The greatest thing that General Eisenhower did in 1945, when he liberated some of the concentration camps, was he said to his photographers and his film guys, he said, "You take pictures of everything, because one day people are going to say this didn't happen." And then he forced the people who lived in the nearest German village to tour it. He knew they hadn't seen it, but they lived right next door to it. They must have heard something. They must have had a clue. Maybe the way the acrid air smelled. Must have had a clue. The way the trains were nonstop. Screams. Must have had some idea that something not great was going on there. He made them tour it. And, of course, they were horrified. Many people from the towns threw up. They couldn't believe what they were seeing. And they shouldn't have. But of all the conspiracy theories that the Holocaust didn't happen, that it was a lie, that is the one that the highest percentage of people in America believe. There are our many challenges. I'm Walter Sterling, and you and I get to talk at 800-848-9222, 800-848-9222.
1: Lesbians in space, space, space, the other side of midnight. Lesbians in space, space, space.
2: Aren't you kind of curious, though, to be with someone else?
3: Yeah, definitely. I think
2: God, am I going to go to my grave and that will be the only woman I've ever slept with? But then I look at her and I think, what more could I want?
0: Did you see the very funny sitcom out of Canada, Kim's Convenience, about a convenience corner store owned by a Korean family? Really funny show. Funny show. One of the episodes was the dad of the family found his funeral picture. He decided he wanted that particular photograph at his funeral. And the mother was outraged. You are not picking your funeral picture. You're not going to have a funeral anytime soon. You cannot pick it. And tonight I'm looking at publicity photos. And I'm like, okay, that's what I want for my funeral picture. That's going to be the funeral picture. I can't tell my wife that. She'll be horrified. You're not doing anything like that. But I'm going to post it on Facebook, Walter Sterling, S-T-E-R-L-I-N-G. I thought that the Sterling name would not have spelling issues, but it does. It's not S-T-I. It's S-T-E-R-L-I-N-G. One of the things that happens over a three-day weekend, and I need to share with you, and I need your feedback, is we get to spend a lot of time alone, unstructured time, or as the elementary school principals call it, unstructured play. They believe, the good ones believe in unstructured play. They do not believe in homework. The dumbest thing that elementary school kids are asked to do is homework. And I've looked at some of those teachers. I said, you can't teach fourth grade math in 6 hours a day. You need them to take it home and learn more. I don't think so. I want them to have unstructured play. These hours for school, completely arbitrary, created in the 1880s in order for us to have a workforce of children. Get out of school at 3, go work in the factory for a couple hours. That's where that schedule came from. And the structure of it, which is strict discipline, do not question, rote memory, all of that came from David Rockefeller. Rockefeller did not want thinkers, he wanted workers. And he funded school systems so that they would create workers and not thinkers, doers, not arguers. That was his plan. Very successful. If you look at the way most schools are structured, the format of most schools, what does it remind you of? What does it smell just like? Well, let's review it. Kids have to show up to a harsh bell at 8:15, 8:30 in the morning. It's a harsh, nasty bell. They need to be in a single file line. They're not allowed to speak. They have to follow the leader, the adult, to their classroom. And if they get out of line, if they talk too much, they're sent to the principal's office. That's how their day starts. Sounds like a prison to me. That's exactly how it works in a prison. Get in a single file line. You follow the warden, you follow the guard, you follow the guard to the prison, to the general area, the common area, then you go to your cell, and if you get out of line, you send to the warden. Same thing. There's no arguing with the curriculum. If you're in fourth grade, you have to learn this math, this reading, you have to read these, but there's no arguing. You're given no choices. Remember what it was like when you were in elementary school. Were you given choices? Maybe of the color of the crayon. Maybe, but mostly you were taught uniformity. You were not taught to challenge, question. Did that change in middle school? No. Did that change in high school? Maybe you got to choose French or Spanish, or French or Latin. There was a choice, but you didn't really get much choice. And there were a couple good choices, shop, home ec, auto mechanics. Remember that? When I was in high school, I wanted to take home ec. I didn't want to take wood shop or metal shop. What was that going to? Why would I need to know how to make a metal scoop for bird seed? That was one of the projects in metal shop. We had to make a metal scoop for bird seed. What? And we wasted 6 months making scoops for bird seed. And wooden trays. Absolutely no value. But I saw the girls, and they had stoves. They were baking. It smelled incredible in there. Why couldn't I take that? Now you can, but most schools don't offer it at all. No reason to learn anything practical anymore. Now it's just algebra. Have you ever used algebra? Ever? Even if you're sort of in a mathy thing, do you ever use algebra? No. You have a spreadsheet that can sort of do it if you know how to input the data, which I never will. I can't get a spreadsheet to add. But you have to remember about my SATs. I don't know why you'd have to know about my SATs, but I think you should. I'm Walter Sterling, and my SATs were the following. I had a 720 verbal. Listen to it go. Listen, 720 verbal. And a 450 math. And the 450 math was the best of three with a coaching course. I took one of those coaching courses, and that is a sad, sad state of affairs. It's always on the second floor of a building, above something kind of interesting, a ballet studio or a cool store. It's on a second floor. You go up there. It's an hour and a half of some poor, imagine being a teacher teaching coaching courses. Not a dream job. You didn't go to teacher's college to teach SAT coaching courses. But I took three, and I took the SATs three times. And the 450 math was the best I could do. Because I have no math brain. I get to work with Pete. He figures out how much time I have left to speak. Absolutely essential. But he can only give me one time. He can only say 10 seconds. If he says 60 seconds, I'm gone. I'm completely confused. Everybody has different tolerances. But there it is. That's our school system, and it sucks. And any time you and I need something special, like if you have a special needs kid, if you have a child who has extraordinary needs, school system can't handle that. With all good intentions, there's no school system that can have enough special ed teachers to match the scope of special needs. Can't come close. However, if they're part of the public school system, in most states, the school system gets more money for special needs kids. What's the more expense? Not really. There isn't much more expense, so therefore it must go where? Into the principal's fund. Into the administrative fund. It was a disaster for my autistic kid and apraxia kid to be in public school. It was a disaster, and I feel terrible that I didn't realize it much sooner. But nothing compared to my brother. My poor brother has a child with epilepsy, chronic, crippling epilepsy. And one day in fourth grade, she said to her dad, there's no point in me going to school, Dad, because I can't read. Why should I go to school? And my brother, being insanely practical, common sense practical, said, you know what, you're right. And they started to homeschool her. And the public school system argued it, did not want her homeschooled. We can manage it. We can take care of it. And of course they couldn't. Dragged my brother into court to force the issue. He said, my daughter's never going back into public school. I'm Walter Sterling. This is The Other Side of Midnight on the Red Apple Audio Networks.
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4: The American Academy of Pediatrics says in a new policy statement that recess is important for school-age kids, but education experts say this should not be an excuse to expand playtime at the expense of learning.
5: They don't need more recess. They need more actual focused instruction, which we're finding is making a real difference across the board.
4: That's Sherry Sylvester with the Texas Public Policy Foundation, who says that more than half of all public school kids can't read at grade level. And that, she says, needs to be addressed before recess. I'm James Flippin, and this is the Worldwide News Network.
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2: 23 past the hour with Charlie from Cherry Hill. Welcome to The Other Side of Midnight. Hi.
3: Thank you for taking my call, Walter. And I wanted to say, yeah, I'd known that the Holocaust not happening is the biggest conspiracy theory. And what I wanted to say to you and your audience is, well, not only is anti-Semitism part of the reason, a major part of the reason why that's the case, but the educational system in our country, schooling, you know, the children is just awful. And you mentioned it in a different context. You're talking about the education of your own special needs kid, what a nightmare the public school system was. And they get so much tax money. And because of the teacher unions are so powerful within the Democratic Party, they can never be held accountable to anyone. I mean, their performance just gets worse and worse and worse. And you can't fire them. If they were working in private industry or any other job, they would have gotten canned a long time ago for producing such bad results. Don't you agree?
2: Once they get tenure, you can't touch them. It depends right on the school system, but it's anywhere from 3 to 5 years. And once they get tenure, good luck. And I've always heard about how powerful their union is, but I'd like you to consider this possibility, that they may be powerful in terms of tenure, and they may be powerful in terms of getting them a job and keeping them a job. But if they were truly powerful, how could they allow their teachers to work in those conditions of un-air-conditioned classrooms? About 40% of the classrooms in America are not air-conditioning, and we are entering the month and the time of year where that is a critical issue. Because if I leave my kid in a locked car and it gets to be 90 degrees in that car, I can and should be arrested. But I'm supposed to drop off my kid at a public school where those classrooms can reach 90 degrees, and that's okay. Charlie, I find this all bizarre. Why doesn't the teacher union fight for the working conditions of their teachers and therefore benefiting my children? Every classroom in America should be air conditioned, and I'll prove it to you, Charlie. The worst bar in Cherry Hill is the coldest bar in that city. The worse the bar, the colder the air conditioning. If a crappy bar can be air conditioned to 40 degrees in July, I expect those kids' classrooms to be air conditioned too. Don't you agree?
3: I do agree. I do agree. What you're saying logically makes sense. Maybe the buildings are too old or too antiquated, though. You'd have to call an electrician to size up the situation, explain why they can't run more lines, you know, why they can't run more power
2: and, you
3: lines
2: know, Charlie,
3: within the building.
2: Right. And, you know, Charlie, that's a good argument about 20 years ago when air conditioners were different and they weren't as energy efficient. But today, these air conditioners are $120. They're lightweight. They don't use that much power. They're designed to not use that much power. They're fine. And if a school system went to Walmart and said, if you give us a window unit for every room, every big window in our classrooms, we'll put a bronze plaque at the door of the school that says air conditioned by Walmart. Oh, my gosh, the air conditioners will be at your loading dock tomorrow.
3: Wow.
2: Right?
3: I hadn't thought of that. Yeah,
2: right?
3: No, I think you're right. I think you're absolutely right. I hadn't thought of that, but I think you're right. And how about those little square boxes that they have for air conditioners now? Where you plug it in and you pour water into it and cold air starts
2: blowing
3: out.
2: Do you think those work? Charlie, I've seen those online. Do you think those work?
3: I don't know. I don't have one. I don't know. That's a good question to put up there. Do you think
2: that might be
3: air conditioner room?
2: You know, I'm very, and thank you for the call, Charlie. I'm always suspicious of TikTok technology. Robert, welcome to The Other Side of Midnight. I'm Walter Sterling, and you're on the air.
4: Thank you. You know, General Eisenhower wanted to bomb the tracks that led to the Auschwitz concentration camp, but he was not the commander-in-chief. It was Roosevelt who was the commander-in-chief. And Eleanor Roosevelt hated Jews. I met a bunch of Cuban Jews who Fred Castro, the minute Castro took over and came to the United States, they had to flee to Cuba because Roosevelt would not let them into the United States. And these were my relatives, actually. My family came from a town in Poland called Lodz, L-O-D-Z, which had 223,000 Jews in it before Hitler, out of which 700 survived out of the 223,000. You know, this is what we were dealing with. And even with Harry Truman, who hated Jews and recognized Israel because he wanted Jews to move to Israel so we wouldn't have to see them, he never let a Jew come into his private home. That was Roosevelt's vice president, Harry Truman. But fortunately, a lot of Jews stayed here, and also fortunately, a lot went to Israel. And that's really why he recognized Israel. He hoped we'd all go there, and he wouldn't have to see Jews in the United States.
2: Well, so you know, all of that's inexcusable, Robert. All of that's inexcusable, isn't it? And I'm sorry for your relatives. I really am. Thank you very much for the call. 800-848-9222. Oh, my gosh. Is it Tom? Is it really Tom? Welcome.
5: All right. Three things. Two on the educational system and one on space. I always thought about this idea about schools teaching algebra. You will more than likely never, ever have to use it in your life.
2: I couldn't use it if I wanted to because I can't do it.
5: Yeah.
2: I never could
5: well,
2: do
5: if you
2: it.
5: Were, if you were a teacher or you need it in your life, but my conclusion, my idea is kind of deep. And I think the reason that they teach it is just to see if you are capable of learning it. You'll never use it, but if you're capable of learning it, in life, you're golden. You're good.
2: Why are you golden? Why are you golden if you can do algebra versus giving a speech?
5: Well, because learning algebra is very hard, and life is hard. And if you can learn a hard math, you can do very well in life.
2: How do schools use those results to their advantage? What do they do with that?
5: I think they only took it one step. They only wanted to teach it, but they didn't want to teach it for the reason that I said, to see if you can actually learn it. If you can learn it, that means you could learn anything in life and you can go far in life. That's the way I see it, and that kind of makes a lot of sense to me.
2: I agree with you. If you can do algebra, you can do most anything. My question is, once they have that knowledge about you and you're in eighth grade, what does the school then do with that knowledge? Do you have any idea?
5: What do you mean, if you know the algebra?
2: Yeah, if you're in eighth grade.
5: They're not going to do anything with it. It's just that the person, the student, is going to excel and do very good.
2: All right. Now, Tom, what were the other things you wanted to hit?
5: Okay. The other thing is I was in the special educational system all my life, special educational system couldn't teach me how to learn how to read and write and reading comprehension. And I had a family member that I was lucky enough to, I was lucky enough for them to teach that to me early on in life. And that was a gift without a bow, a very large gift.
2: I got it.
5: I ever had.
2: I got it. Tom? Thank you very much for the call. And hey, mostly, thank you for listening. 800-848-9222. Walter Sterling on KDKA, WABC, WCCO, and in Chicagoland on WGN.
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6: Well, here at the people of Walmart, we never go out of our way to say shoplifting is a good thing. Don't defend it. We're not there backing the people who do it. But if you are going to be a shoplifter, we've often said do it in teams. The more people involved, the more likely you're going to get away. And that happened in Mobile, Alabama, at a beautiful Walmart, which was located on Rangeline. Yeah, it's a busy street in Mobile. So four people were in the store. There was a ringleader. Yeah, his name? Yeah, allegedly, is Shane Steiner. I think that is his name. He's 35. He's old enough to know better. He entered the store with three other people, and they were walking through sections in kind of a casual way while stuffing things into their pants. No word on how they were able to communicate with each other, but my guess is they had walkie-talkies or they're really, really good at sign language. Yeah, sign language. Steiner was charged with organized retail theft. Yeah, it's organized. Not nearly as efficient as La Cosa Nostra, which would figure out how to get like 2 cents of the sales tax out of a store and make it wire fraud and tough to trace. Yeah, these folks were just going in and grabbing important stuff. And so it doesn't say what they were stealing, but I can venture to say it's stuff that's easy to be fenced. SpaghettiOs, also electronics, fashions, and of course, Walmart's vaunted jewelry, the finest jewelry in the entire world. Models at New York Fashion Week are wearing Walmart jewelry, and you should be able to do so too. Thank goodness those go-getters, loss prevention, and the Mobile Police Department, they got Mr. Steiner locked up. He's going to probably do a little bit of time. But who knows, with the way that we prosecute crimes these days, he's probably already free by his own recognizance, and the charges will be dropped because he's a victim. He could be a victim. Didn't work that well for Shane Steiner, but maybe it'll work better for you. For the people of Walmart, I'm Velo Hool. Walter Sterling, The Other Side of Midnight, Red Apple Audio Network.
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2: On The Great Shift, The Late Shift with Walter Sterling. We're working together. Here we are, Monday morning. Tuesday morning, but it feels like Monday because actually it's sort of Monday, and we're back at work in the break room. I want to see a picture of your break room. I want to see a picture of your truck cab. I want to see where you work. I put up pictures of where I work on Facebook all the time, Walter Sterling. You can also see my funeral picture there, the picture I've said. I'm going to tell my current wife, let's use this at my funeral. This will infuriate her. And that's always fun. That's always a fun time. When you and I get 3 days to take it easy, it gives us a chance to indulge in secret things. No, you're too old for that. Other secret things. There are ways that you and I cheat after we're like 28 that are far less precarious, but no less dangerous. And it usually comes down to things we eat and things we watch on TV. There are things I watch on TV that there's no way do I admit to my family that I'm watching. It's not things on Netflix. It's not Euphoria. We can all watch Euphoria together. I don't see a problem with that, do you? And Sydney Sweeney is an Emmy-winning actress, a gifted actress in a long line of gifted actresses. Before her, it was Alexandra Daddario. Alexandra Daddario was the Sydney Sweeney 10 years ago, and before her was Jennifer Connelly. What do they all have in common? D cups, or double D cups. Beautiful faces and double D cups. Great actresses? Not sure. Never really studied that, but I'm damn sure she's worth my attention. Sydney Sweeney, Jennifer Connelly, It's Alexandra Daddario, skilled, gifted actress. The same appeal. I'll watch those shows, then I'll watch Pawn Stars. I don't know why I watch Pawn Stars. It only makes me mad because all they ever do is Civil War stuff, stupid toys, you know, $250,000 for a stupid little truck, and Pawn Stars. And then I watch Storage Wars. You know what Storage Wars is, where people have storage lockers. They put in stuff that they can't fit into the attic, or their retail store went out of business, and they have to store the excess inventory someplace, and they rent a storage locker. and then they can't pay for the storage locker. They can't keep up the payments. It's really a tragic show. Storage Wars is a tragic show because it is a room full of failure. When those lockers can't get paid for, either somebody has died or somebody doesn't have any money, and or they lost it in a divorce, but there's no happiness. Those are not lockers of joy. And then 10, 12, 15 suspects gather around the storage locker, and they bid on it. And they say, yeah, I'll give you this amount for this. And then we see them open up, and what did they get? And all right, that's what it is. But I can watch that for hours, and it never changes. It's the same show every episode. And many of the items are put in those lockers for production value to make the show more interesting. If there's nothing in those lockers that's of any interest at all, they don't have a show. Oh, well, maybe the producers helped that. It's entirely possible. That's one way we cheat. I'm watching shows that are stupid on TV, like Hoarders. You ever watch Hoarders? Oh, God. They're people with an illness that they can't throw stuff out. And there are two types of hoarders. They're the people who can't throw stuff out, and then there are people who can't throw out stuff and the garbage. There's actual food garbage. There's litter in the litter boxes. It's beyond disgusting and dangerous. It requires a black mold crew to come in and get rid of everything. Oh, my God. And then 10 psychologists to say to these poor people, all right, now you have to promise us that you're not going to keep storing garbage. Do you promise? No more tuna fish cans in the corner. No, no, it doesn't matter. No. And those are very sad shows. I can only watch one or two of those. But the other thing we cheat on is there are things that you and I eat that we never tell our significant other we actually eat, because nobody could accept it. There are two things I eat that I do not share. I do not share my experience about eating these things. Gas station chicken. I'm not talking about like good chains like Sheetz or Wawa. No, no, that isn't real gas station. That isn't real gas station chicken. Those are, that's fast food. It's just New York gas station. Or Buc-ee's, where they make the fudge in front of you. They make the freaking fudge in front of you. Oh, my God. We'll have a conversation about Buc-ee's coming up. Very important to discuss. And a very rare American phenomenon. I don't think there are any Buc-ee's in France. There's nothing like Buc-ee's in France or Spain, is there? There's no way in hell. Not possible. But what I want to talk about is secret food that you eat, that you would never tell your wife, your girlfriend, or your boyfriend that you eat. And mine is gas station chicken. And I'm talking real gas stations where pretty much the only thing they make is this fried chicken that's unbelievable. Where they get the seasonings, I don't know, but it's insanely great. And orange Hostess cupcakes. Yes, we've talked about chocolate Hostess cupcakes. You will admit to those. But it takes a very brave person to admit they eat orange Hostess cupcakes. These are decadent. They are so good. And I'm diabetic, 800 in 2 seconds. Orange Hostess cupcakes. I'd like to know your secret pleasure food, a food you eat that you're very hesitant to let your children see you eat, or know that you eat, or your husband or your wife know that you eat. I want to know. This is the freedom you get with this show, that you can confess these secrets to me anonymously. The wrong foods that you eat anonymously. I'd like to hear that. I'd like you to call now. Here's my phone number. You ready? 800-848-9222.
7: Hey, Walter Sterling. This is your cousin, Breezy. Listen, I think that it's time that you took a little break, so I'm going to play a song that I actually introduced years ago. So, Walter, hit the trail, and I'll take...

0: Gee, I hope everybody enjoyed that song. That was a lot of fun. And do you want more of that? You can join me on Saturday from 6 to 10 o'clock. Now, there's one problem right now. Where's Walter? Walter? Oh, there he is. Here's Walter.
1: The cheesiest thing. I can't believe we do that. Can you, Lucy, can you believe that? 800-848-9222. Lucy, welcome to the other side of midnight. Hi.
2: Hi, how are you? I just wanted to say I think you talk so nicely about your children, especially your autistic child. And if she didn't have you and your wife to fight these battles for her, where would she be?
1: My first thought when you said that is she would be in God's hands. And I don't mean that in a religious sense. I don't mean it in a dogma sense.
2: Right.
1: She was, you know, she was a gift from God, gift from the universe to us, and that child would have been taken care of some way. But you're very kind. And we spend way too much time fighting for her.
2: I have somebody in our family now that the child is 5 or 6 and still not potty trained. And so that's very difficult. And why did you call your current wife? Are you going to have more?
1: She makes it very clear that she is my only wife. When I say my current wife, she says, no, I'm your only wife. She's very clear about that. For some reason, no sense of humor about that at all. Thank you very much for the call. I appreciate it. 800-848-9222. Junk foods that you don't admit to anybody that you eat. Junk foods you don't admit to anybody you eat. Roberta in Brooklyn. Oh, my God, in Brooklyn. Welcome to the other side of midnight, hey?
3: Well, Walter, I got to tell you something. When it comes to being anonymous about junk food or anything else, I called you or Lionel or somebody last week or so, and the next morning I got a call because you said we're anonymous and we can say anything, from a neighbor in the next building said to me, you called Walter or Lionel last night and you said X, X, and X. So therefore, I got to be very careful what I say now, because if I tell you that I like Twinkies, he's going to call me tomorrow and say, you told Walter you like Twinkies? So therefore, Frank, his name is Frank. Frank, this is for you if you're listening. Don't tell anybody I called. So
1: how often do you yes. eat Twinkies, Roberta? How often do
3: I
1: you
3: eat I don't
1: eat
3: them? Twinkies. I hate Twinkies. And I'm
1: really?
3: A diabetic, too. But I eat a lot of ice cream.
1: Okay, so what do you eat that you shouldn't eat as a diabetic?
3: Everything. Everything I shouldn't eat. And don't tell me you don't either. I know you do.
1: Oh, I do.
3: I know. We're very bad.
1: We're very bad, Roberta. We're just the worst people on earth. I appreciate the call. I'm sorry about your neighbor. It's a very nosy neighbor. Completely inappropriate. We're talking about junk food that we don't admit to, that we keep a secret, that we eat in secret. I have two. Gas station chicken and Hostess orange cupcakes. What? Yes, they make orange flavored cupcakes. They always have, and many would consider them disgusting. I have to sit in the car alone with a little carton of milk. I'm so sad. I'm such a loser. I sit in the car alone with a little carton of milk and my Hostess cupcakes. Nobody can be with me. Nobody can see me. I don't leave the gas station until it's done. I hide the wrappers. I get rid of them. It's a sad life. How about you? 800-848-9222, Walter Sterling, The Other Side of Midnight, Red Apple Audio Networks.
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8: James Comey, he's a weird dude. 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

0: Secret foods that you don't admit that you eat. Mine, orange Hostess cupcakes. Oh, my God. Mac, welcome to the other side of midnight with Walter Sterling. Hi.
1: Walter, one of my favorite foods are psilocybin mushrooms.
0: Wow. Look at you. Do you eat them straight, or do you put...
1: I haven't eaten them in a while.
0: Yes.
1: But they are one of the most natural ways to take psychedelic. Other than LSD or other substances, but psilocybin is an enjoyable way to spend your day.
0: I bet it is. Psilocybin. Wow. How do you spell that?
1: You tell me.
0: I have no idea, Mac, but I appreciate the call. Thank you very much. 800-848-9222. Foods that we're not supposed to eat and we eat in private secretly. Monty, what crimes do you commit with food?
2: Gas station chicken, number one. Number
0: yes.
2: two is the delectable Hostess orange cupcakes, which are very, very hard to find. I like avocados. Let me see what else. That's basically those three things. And I thank you so much for having us. Thank you for playing Tavares. Thank you for having us at a wonderful topic of discussion tonight. Gas station chicken, number one, brother.
0: You're the best, Monty. I appreciate the call. Thanks very much for the call. Walter Sterling, you and I are talking about the secrets that we have over a three-day weekend. We have a three-day weekend, and we get to do secret things. The greatest escape is that maybe by some miracle, the other people that we live with will leave the house. They'll go visit the relative we will not visit. Oh, we'll go visit Aunt Gladys. We can go do that. I'm going to take the kids with me. You're what? I'm going to take the kids with me. You've got to be kidding. You're going to take, you mean I'm going to have the house to myself? Isn't this horrible? That as we do adulting, what do we value? Solitude. The more time you and I get alone, the happier we are. Because as an introvert, and I know if you're listening now, because you are listening now, you are an introvert. Those of us who have the common sense to spend the night alone, to stay up all night, to work all night, when we can clear our heads, we can enjoy the road. This is our time. This is our time. And we get to do things alone when, by some miracle, two or three times a year, they say, you know, we have to go visit Aunt Gladys. You don't want to go, do you? No, I don't. Okay, we'll see you later. And then they leave the house, and it's empty. The vacuum.

0: cupcakes in the car alone and then get rid of the wrapper, get rid of all the evidence. What do you eat alone? You won't let anybody see. You won't let anybody know. Let's share this. 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And the food, get that out of your system. 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It's good to know, isn't it? 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
4: I'm Brandon Eisen. An Amber Alert out of Saratoga Springs, Utah remains active as the community there holds out hope for the return of two young brothers who police say were not returned after a scheduled custody visit with their father. 10-month-old Wesley and 1-year-old Will are believed to have gone missing along with their father, 46-year-old Dane Richmond. The boy's mother had called police for a welfare check when Richmond missed a custody-related deposition. The Utah Department of Public Safety has remarked that the children's lives may be in danger. The boys have been missing since last Thursday. The Amber Alert was issued on Saturday after the mother's second call to police in Saratoga Springs. A Pennsylvania man who announced earlier this year he would run against Senator John Fetterman in 2028 is now under arrest. He allegedly made politically motivated threats toward President Trump, ICE, and other targets. 40-year-old Raymond Eugene Chandler was indicted on 5 counts of influencing, impeding, or retaliating against a federal official. He announced his run against Fetterman on his YouTube channel, which has 137 followers.
5: And for every single family in Pennsylvania who is struggling, who has been left behind, I am coming back for you. I do this for you. My name is Raymond. I am a Quaker, a Christian, a Buddhist, and a follower of the way of Hermes.
4: A woman was killed at a South Carolina restaurant after she was hit with a patio umbrella during a storm. It happened at the Driftwood Bar and Grill in Clarendon County. The 56-year-old woman was eating when strong winds from storms sent the umbrella flying into her. NASA will update its plans to build a base on the moon. The space agency says that this will highlight the progress that's been made, and it follows the successful Artemis II mission that went around the moon. The plan is to build a permanent base. NASA hopes to have that up and running within the next 7 years. A chemical tank at an aerospace facility in Garden Grove, California, just 5 miles from Disneyland, is no longer at risk of catastrophic explosion. The Orange County Fire Authority made the announcement after hundreds of emergency responders spent days working to eliminate the threat. Some 50,000 residents were ordered to evacuate, but even with the threat now gone, it's still unclear when everyone can return home, as the order is still in place. The owners of a Denver parking garage that partially collapsed in March say that the structure will have to be demolished, even though several cars remain trapped inside. The demolition process is expected to destroy the remaining cars. Wall Street excited about the next month's SpaceX IPO. However, few of the biggest IPOs in recent years have paid off for investors. A Reuters analysis of the 50 IPOs with the highest valuations in the past 5 years shows investors would have been better off in the S&P 500. This is the Worldwide News Network.
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6: I'm James Flippin. Good morning. And yesterday we marked Memorial Day as we remembered those who laid down their lives in defense of the nation. Of course, Memorial Day is also the unofficial start of summer and the day we all come together as a nation to remember those who gave the ultimate sacrifice, laying down their life in defense of America. There was the traditional wreath-laying ceremony on Manhattan's west side at the Intrepid Sea, Air, and Space Museum. Ken Fisher is the co-chairman of that museum.
7: The men and women we honor today came from every corner of America, from every background and every walk of life.
6: Meanwhile, across the Hudson River in Newark, Governor Mikey Sherrill, a Democrat, was turned away when she tried to access an ICE

0: Detainment Center today. That's Delaney Hall, where Democrats claim a hunger strike is underway. They also claim the food and water there is not up to standard. U.S. Senator Andy Kim, like Cheryl, a Democrat, at one point got pepper spray in his eyes. Alex Zidane is running for Senate as a Republican in New Jersey, and he posted a video to social media explaining his disgust with Governor Cheryl and her publicity stunt, as he called it, on Memorial Day.
1: They're at Delaney Hall in Newark with illegals who broke the law and are rightfully being detained. They're crying with the illegals instead of the hundreds of thousands of men and women who have given the ultimate price to secure our God-given liberties.
0: And as for the protesters, if you want to call them that at Delaney Hall, we've seen them dragging over large debris to block the facility's entrance. We've also seen one guy digging up cinder blocks from landscaping setups to block the entrance. But Department of Homeland Security Secretary Mark Wayne Mullen says no such hunger strike is underway. James Flippin, 77 WABC News.
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3: If you missed Rita Cosby, here's what you missed.
4: So let's get this straight. This judge first ordered his release from a detention center in Pennsylvania so he could roam around freely. And now is saying that ICE cannot re-detain him. What is going on with these activist judges? It comes after one earlier this week, another one, saying that the National Guard should not be under the authority of the federal government in California, that it should be under the authority of Gavin Newsom. These are rogue judges. They have clearly activist agendas. And for the judge to come out and say that Kilmar Abrego Garcia cannot be re-detained, even if it's right there in your face, too bad. We are going to block you tooth and nail.
3: Rita Cosby, weeknights at 10.
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3: With Walter Sterling.

There's Dave Scott. Now, Dave, in Canada, listen to this a second. This is what I was listening to during the break.

0: Now, do you think I'm a loser? That's Weezer. That's Weezer.
1: I'm not really a Weezer fan.
0: Do you know anybody who is a Weezer fan?
1: To be blunt, no.
0: No. Ever since Beavis and Butthead made fun of Weezer, that was it. They were over. But then I found this song 2 days ago, and I'm like, I really like this song. And therefore, I do what I always do. I listen to it obsessively to the annoyance of all of those around me.
1: Well, you know, the singer of Weezer is actually a very educated person, you know. It's actually kind of impressive.
0: Yeah, but what does his singing have to do with his degrees?
1: Well, he has graduated from Harvard.
0: Really?
1: With a bachelor's in English literature.
0: Really?
1: Yeah, imagine that. And he was on the Honor Society.
0: You seem to know a lot about Weezer.
1: Well, that's all I really know, because I think it's interesting when you find these rock bands or these punk bands or thrash metal bands, and the lead singer or somebody in there is like extremely highly educated. Like the singer of The Offspring, I believe he's a biochemical engineer. He's got his doctorate, I believe.
0: So he'll always have work.
1: Yeah, he never has to worry.
0: Dave Scott, happy birthday.
1: Thank you. Thank you. I appreciate that.
0: Congratulations for being on the other side of midnight. Now, on Friday,
1: yes,
0: the U.S. government released many more UFO files. To what degree have you had a chance to study them, look at them? What are your impressions? What do you think? How do you feel about this? Take your time.
1: Well, we got another 222 files. You can go to the government website, war.gov/UFO, and you can actually look at the files there. There were another 46 videos that were released, some of them a little controversial, okay? A lot of them focused around the ocean. Some of them focused around, it looks like, desert mountains. But there was one, Walter, that really kind of caught me off guard, and I was wondering whether or not this was part of some sort of misinformation or disinformation campaign. And that one was, they showed the footage of the F-16 from the cockpit of the F-16's FLIR camera shooting down the balloon in, I believe it was Lake Huron. If you remember when the Chinese balloon phenomena was happening, and
0: oh yes,
1: but they never confirmed that it was balloons, you know, and they kind of have put that under the unidentified anomalous phenomena. Well, they released the video, and it shows the balloon getting shot by a missile and going pop, because that's what balloons do. They don't explode. They pop. And it just kind of made me wonder whether or not we're starting to see maybe a little bit of the disinformation campaign regarding these videos, because why would you put such an obvious video and try and title it under unidentified anomalous phenomena when we know what it was? Number one, we know the only thing we don't know is who launched it. Was it a weather balloon from a university? Was it some sort of spy balloon from China? Why show us the video that could have been shown, you know, back a couple of years ago when this was happening? It made no sense whatsoever for me.
0: Well, and that's all it showed was a weather balloon?
1: Yeah, going pop.
0: What else was released? What else impressed you?
1: Well, I think the number of videos, okay, yes, we got more dots, okay, like the game of Pong. But I think what's impressing me the most about all of this is the fact that they are very open to releasing more files. Okay, so in the last couple of weeks now, we've had 161 released, now 222 released. I'm hoping that in 2 weeks' time, we're going to get another release. The exciting part for me isn't so much what is in the information, because the information is bland. It's like watching someone drive a beige Volvo. It's bland, okay? And I think the exciting part of it, though, is that we are getting more and more. They are testing the levels. There was more about NASA and the communications that they have had with sparkles in the sky, astronauts like Gene Cernan talking about these sparkling lights in the sky and how they seem to be surrounding his craft. And they were debating whether or not it was ice crystals from space, because space is very cold. Okay. And, you know, I think as long as that door to communication is open, the American public is going to be very much better off. It's like they're going through this educational system on this. No, we don't have aliens yet. We don't have the Roswell case yet, or whether President Eisenhower traded humans for technology. We don't have that. But what we are getting is a slow, simple leak of information that is showing that there is something anomalous going on. We just don't know how far they're going to take it.
0: Do you think there are files that we haven't seen that show actual aliens, actual rocket propulsion systems? Do you think there's more? Or do you think we're just going to see a lot of Pong videos?
1: Well, I think we're going to get a lot more Pong videos. And I think people who are looking into this need to remember one thing. A lot of these Pong videos that we are seeing are from not the United States, but they're from areas that are having military conflict, usually in the Middle East. A lot of them have come from Syria. A lot of them have come from Iran, Iraq, that whole Middle Eastern area. And I would suspect that that is some sort of American-type technology that we just don't know about. But that being said, to answer your question, I do believe that there are extra videos out there of crash retrievals, potentially of alien bodies that could be maybe sitting in some hangar at Area 51 or at Wright-Patterson Air Force Base, where they could present it to us. Not just little pieces of fragments of metal, but actual craft. That's when we'll know this stuff is really real.
0: But what if there isn't anything like that? What if it is only flashing lights in the sky, strange laser beams from the sky that could be drones? What if there are no beings?
1: Well, that also leads to a question of whether or not we're falling for some sort of alien false flag invasion. You know, in order to tighten up the world a little bit, so to speak, take away more rights, you know, take away some freedoms. There is that speculation. Dr. Stephen Greer has felt that that has been the reason, one of the reasons potentially for all of this happening right now, is that they are preparing us for some false flag type of scenario, that aliens are coming and they're not friendly and they want to harm us. They want to take our planet away from us, and we have to put nuclear weapons up in space in order to protect humanity from these dastardly devils that are coming from the sky, you know, trying to prevent Armageddon and what's in the book of Revelation. So we do have that theory out there as well.
0: You think it's possible that if they establish a UFO threat and have the Space Force, and they keep announcing that there's a threat, that we could have the next level of 9/11 control, the next level of control of security that was established on September 11th, right after September 11th, the Freedom Act or whatever that was, the Patriot Act. And now we're going to go to the next level where they can control us even more, or else we won't be able to fight the UFOs. Is that the idea?
1: Well, that is the theory behind the potential alien false flag. And look, I know, because I asked the question to a gentleman named Luis Elizondo, who ran the ATIP program at the Pentagon, I believe between 2007 and 2012, somewhere in there. And I asked him that question when it came to COVID. Now, whether or not you believe in COVID, that is really, you know, up to you. I'm not here to debate COVID or whatever. But what I did ask him was the way people treated each other. Okay, were there concerns about the UFO story, which is much bigger than COVID? Okay, were there concerns about the way people were treating each other, hoarding toilet paper, hoarding milk, hoarding meat, ratting out their neighbors, ratting out their fellow citizens, you know, because they weren't wearing a mask or they weren't, you know, they had too many people over at Christmas, you know, and he said, yes, we actually were watching. And it was very disappointing to see how people were treating each other during that very tough time during the pandemic. And I said, were you equating that to how people would react towards UFOs? And he said, yes. And he said, society failed. To put it bluntly, so we failed. So the big question is, will people be able to handle it? And if so, does that give the government the right to tighten things up by some sort of false flag, if they need to, using aliens as a catalyst?
0: Well, what would they present to us that the aliens could do that they need to tighten things up? What do you imagine that story would be like?
1: Well, I think that it would start that a mothership is coming, and we don't know whether they are good or bad. We can't take any chances, so what we're going to have to do is we're going to have to tighten up fuel. We're going to have to tighten up everything. We're going to have to put major armament in space to try and deter this mothership or these motherships coming in. Remember, threat narratives create budget. That's the big thing. Threat narratives create budget.
0: Got it.
1: Yes. And that's what I think it comes down to. You take away rights, you create more budget because there's an imminent threat, and when you have a society who's living off of fear, they're more susceptible to being tricked that there is something nasty coming. And they don't care as long as they're told they are safe, but just follow the rules.
0: Dave Scott, how do we find you online?
1: 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And I would ask a favor from the Midnight Misfits, if you don't mind. After this show, go over to my YouTube channel, Spaced Out Radio. I'm literally 40 subscribers away from 30,000 on our YouTube channel. I would love to hit 30,000 overnight.
0: These strange goals that YouTube gives us. Walter Sterling, thank you very much, Dave Scott. Dave Scott, at this time every night on the other side of midnight to discuss in depth the UFO phenomena, conspiracies, and remember, he's Canadians. And the thing about Canadians is they are incapable of lying. Canadians always tell the truth. It's the weirdest thing. They also always obey the rules. Obey the rules. Canadians. Yes, you and I are talking about junk food, things we don't admit to our friends, family, relatives. You and I eat things that we don't want anyone to see. This is a good way for you to vent it, get rid of your guilt for doing it. There are two things I eat that my wife does not know about, and because I have the blessing of her never listening to this show, she won't know. I eat gas station chicken, which is not Wawa chicken. Gas station chicken. Pretty much the only thing they make in that gas station is chicken. I don't know where they get that seasoning. It is spectacular and terrible for me. And then Hostess orange cupcakes. You know about the chocolate ones. You've heard about them. But you didn't know about the orange ones. They're not easy to find, but you have to be careful. They're next to another cupcake that looks the same, but it is not. The lemon cupcakes, to me, terrible. But the orange cupcakes, a blessing from the skies. And I don't mean Dr. Sky. I mean the skies. Have you heard Dr. Sky? That's quite a show. My phone number is 800-848-9222. My name is Walter Sterling. This is The Other Side of Midnight, Red Apple Audio Networks.
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0: Ben, welcome to the other side of midnight, Ben, at 800-848-9222. 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
1: How are you? So first, you belayed Memorial Day. I hope you had a great day earlier before you had to go to sleep and wake up to come online for your shift here at 2 in the morning or whatever the heck you start at.
0: Yeah, we don't call it a shift. We call it a gift. It's a gift.
1: It is a gift. And first of all, I wanted to let you know that I do really enjoy your show.
0: Thanks.
1: And I probably shouldn't be listening because I'm a normal person who wakes up, who should wake up at 8 in the morning to get online. And what happens is I tend to go to bed and then I wake up with a little bit of an insomnia and I hear you and I
0: go
1: really
0: right back to
1: your
0: sleep.
1: Content.
0: The minute you hear me, you go right back to sleep. Is that what you're trying to tell me?
1: No, but when you started talking about ding dongs and lemon flavored,
0: yes.
1: Oh my God.
0: Yes.
1: Oh, you got me by the right at the core of who I am.
0: So what do you eat that you're not supposed to tell anybody you eat?
1: Ding dongs.
0: Ding
1: dongs.
0: And
1: I love the chocolate.
0: Yes.
1: I know that the chocolate cupcakes are the standard flavor that everybody loves, but my God, I buy them and I hide them. Oh my.
0: Yes, that's a good way to measure it. What foods do you buy that you hide? That's a better way to put it, Ben.
1: I'm assuming you and I are roughly the same age. I'm 64. I'm not going to ask your age, but
0: I have a 14-year-old.
1: I also have kids that are much younger than I should have for considering my age. My oldest is 23, and he just graduated NYU with honors.
0: Wow! Did you recently. Did you graduate with honors?
1: I graduated with honors. I was cum laude.
0: Wow!
1: My oldest son was summa cum laude from NYU.
0: Wow!
1: At NYU Stern, by the way, and he and actually tonight I just spent earlier, which is I know it's the next day, but earlier Monday morning or Monday evening, moving him out of his city apartment in off of St. Mark's place in New York. But
0: that's when you have to listen to me. That's when you have to hire people. You imagine you could do that easily? You must be exhausted.
1: Oh, I'm exhausted. And
0: yep.
1: It was, and trust me, there's still more to do.
0: Yeah. You need to hire a guy. Ben, listen, I'm very flattered by how candid you have been. I'm respectful. I will not share with anybody what it is you eat. But you call any time there, buddy. Thanks very much for the call. 800-848-9222. Lou on Long Island, welcome to the other side of midnight. Hi, Lou.
2: Yes, a food that I don't, I hide from everyone is tripe. And it's
0: really?
2: Not because I hide it, because it's when I make it, nobody wants to eat it with me. So I'm alone.
0: And how do you make it?
2: Well, it's my grandfather's recipe. You have to soak it in milk for a day or two.
0: Whoa.
2: And make a nice marinara sauce and, you know, just let it simmer for about 2 hours. And, you know, I've cut up some potatoes. It, you know, it takes on the taste of whatever sauce you make it in. Now, you either can accept the texture or not. I mean, that's a love-hate relationship.
0: But tripe, thank you for your candor and your honesty, Lou. I am grateful for that. Thanks very much for calling. 800-848-9222. Carl, welcome to the biggest all-night show in American radio.
3: Well, thank you, Walter, for introducing all these hot-button topics.
0: And, oh, my gosh.
3: What I was interested in speaking about and asking you questions about is the interstellar objects from Oumuamua to the 3I Atlas. That's quite interesting in terms of, I think it was mentioned on your program, something involving strange radio signals coming from the 3I Atlas and things of that nature, and its connection to the Project Galileo set up by Avi Loeb.
0: You mean this?
4: just happened in space. Scientists around the world are in shock after detecting strange pulse waves coming directly from the mysterious object 3I Atlas, an interstellar body that seems to defy every known law of physics. These transmissions are being emitted at 1,420 megahertz, the same frequency used by SETI to search for extraterrestrial life. Coincidence? Highly unlikely. The pulses follow a mysterious sequence. 8, 13, 8, 5, 13, 8. And no one can explain what it means. And now, 3I Atlas has just become brighter and bluer than the sun itself. When it reached perihelion on October 29, it suddenly changed color, releasing high-energy particles as if something was awakening. NASA astronomers and even Harvard astrophysicist Avi Loeb have confirmed it. The object is transforming. What once seemed like just a comet now glows with an intense blue light.
5: The butt lesbians in space, space, space. The other side of midnight.
6: I scare you. Yes. Yes, you do. Because I don't want to be friends. When I think about what I want to do most in this world, it's you.
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0: Are you excited to be here? This is a live radio show. We're open all night. We get to share this special time. Who's around? Nobody. That's the best thing about it. We get to enjoy this in solitude. This is our time. Most people who work at this time, if you're at work, get paid a differential. They think this is a hard shift to work. It's easy for me and maybe easy for you because they're not around. The day people are not available. They're sleeping off a hangover. You know them. They're waiting to give you forms, waiting to tell you the rules. The day people create the rules. Have you ever created a rule in your life? No, of course you haven't. 800-848-922. Hey, guys, could you fix my screen there because it's all messed up, but could you put on the next misfit so I can talk to them? Hi. Welcome to the other side of midnight. Hello, my friend.
8: Hello.
0: Hello.
8: Food. That is unbelievable. This is the Wafong number one fast food duck down at the stop on Grand Street on the B and the D line. Unbelievable. They have a line out the door. It's only three items on the menu: chicken, pork, or duck. You can get combos of it, but the duck is unbelievable. And it's cash only and very regimented, kind of like the soup Nazi almost, but Chinese style, father and son. They dress down, but they're probably both millionaires because they got a line going out the block a mile long.
0: And what is it that they sell? What is it?
8: Just three items: chicken, pork, or duck. And I passed it by. I had a job down there, and I just caught it in the glimmer of my eye. Then I saw the duck, and I thought, oh, that looks good. And I talked to, like, six people in line.
0: Right.
8: And said, asking them, have you had the duck? Have you had the duck? Finally, they said, yes. And they just said,
0: well, how did they prepare the duck and the chicken? How do they prepare the duck,
8: it's
0: chicken, and
8: duck.
0: Pork?
8: Roast duck. They serve it with rice, and I think you get the option of Chinese cabbage with it if you want it. But it is a lot. They give you a large quantity for like $9.50. Mm-hmm. Stuffs you to the gills, and it's just unbelievably good. Definitely worth the wait. Actually, it wasn't too bad. I waited about maybe 15 minutes for my duck. But I have to say, if you're down in that neck of the woods, it's worth it.
0: Well, I'm glad you told me this, because often when I get off the air, I go to Chinatown for breakfast. Or, in my case, dinner.
8: That's it. It's on Christie Street. So get down on the B and the D line, get off Grand, and you'll come out Christie Street, walk a couple blocks down there, and you're there, right
0: Jill,
8: there. Only thing is that, well, they're open in the morning, but they shut down early, about 7 o'clock at night. I think they open at 9 early.
0: All right, and what's the name of it again?
8: Wah, W-A-H, Fong, F-O-N-G, number 1. Their reviews are amazingly good.
0: All right, you're the best, Joel. Thank you very much for calling. The Other Side of Midnight with Walter Sterling, 800-848-9222. You and I are talking about foods that we don't tell other people about, maybe because we don't want the line to be longer or because we're just very embarrassed to be eating orange Hostess cupcakes. You and I were talking about this horrible story about a mom and her kid who were on an airline. I think it was United or American. It was like a real airline. And the pilot went down early, landed early, and the police came and threw them off because the pilot was uncomfortable with this mother and daughter. And here's what happened.
9: Oregon family traveling with a 15-year-old girl with autism was kicked off a United Airlines flight this week for what the airline calls a disruptive situation. The family calls it an outrage. Here's Carter Evans.
10: Video from a passenger shows Salt Lake City Airport police removing an autistic teen and her family from a United Airlines flight last Tuesday after the pilot made an emergency landing. The girl's mother, Donna Beagle, was shocked when officers explained why.
11: He said, well, the captain doesn't feel comfortable flying to Portland with your daughter on his flight.
10: Beagle says her 15-year-old autistic daughter, Juliet, was hungry, and when she acts up, this is how she expresses frustration.
12: I'm
11: frustrated. I know her. When she gets over hungry or over thirsty, she really struggles.
10: Her mother says Juliet is a picky eater, and after asking a flight attendant if she could purchase a hot meal from first class, she was told no.
11: And I said, well, how about if we wait for her to have a meltdown, and then she's crying and tries to scratch, and then you'll want to help her.
10: She eventually got the meal and said Juliet calmed down. Then came an announcement from the captain.
11: We were shocked to hear him say, we're going to make an emergency landing in Salt Lake City. We have a passenger in the back of the plane who has behavior issues.
10: In a statement, United Airlines said the crew made the best decision for the safety and comfort of all of our customers and elected to divert to Salt Lake City after the situation became disruptive. Passenger Marilyn Headland says it was the right decision.
13: She wasn't put off the plane because she had autism. She was put off the plane because she was maybe proposing some kind of a threat at 36,000 feet, which, you know, doesn't make anybody feel safe.
10: But as Juliet and her family were removed from the flight, other passengers seemed surprised.
14: That's going to be a lawsuit. Yeah.
15: Oh, yeah.
10: Donna Beagle says that lawsuit is already in the works.
0: What kind of threat could a teenage girl who's autistic pose to a group of people on an airline? None. She makes scary sounds. So do you. You make scary sounds all the time when you say things like, is the mail here yet? Walmart didn't do the right delivery. I'm not going to tip the Walmart guy for that. Oh, they put it at the wrong door. Those scary sounds. Terrifying sounds. We all make stupid sounds. Here's this girl who's autistic who cannot control her sounds. And her mom is with her. And her mom is saying, could we get some food? All the flight attendant had to do was recognize that this was a special needs kid and needed some food. And any flight attendant can get going and get the food. One of the things that's terrifying about flying is that it's martial law. There has always been universal understanding that if a pilot is uncomfortable with you, something is wrong on the airplane, that the pilot can make the plane go down or get you off the plane. We've all understood that. However, the sensitivity, the things that people do on the plane has heightened beyond sanity. It's crazy. If somebody pushes their seat back and it snaps me, you know, if it hits my lap or it hits my knee or something like that, and I push it back, that could be called assault. I could have been assaulting that person, and the plane could be forced to land, and I could be forced to get off the plane. All of that's crazy. And it's all caused by the airlines. What? It isn't the passengers? It is not the passengers. This is what causes it. The planes are reconfigured to put all of the seats way too close together. In any domestic flight, international flights, it's a whole different world. That's the Oz of airplanes. Seats go all the way back, people lie down, but in normal flights, Frontier, United, Delta, all the crappy domestic airlines, the seats are too close. Secondly, nobody has a sense of humor. If you say to the flight attendant, could I move up two rows? Oh, no, that's a premium seat. No, it's not first class. It looks just like my seat. Yes, but it's a premium position. What? And then all of a sudden, they won't let you move. Not long ago, you could move around. Flight attendants would see empty seats. I'd rather sit up there. Fine, sir, go sit up there. They didn't care. Now they care. They've lost their sense of humor. Next, we've lost all amenities. Delta announced there will be no more food on flights under 2.5 hours. We're not talking about a pretend airline like JetBlue. We're talking about Delta, a real airline, a heritage, legacy airline. Less service than ever. What does that mean? It means between the seats that are close to each other and the people who are poorly dressed, it means that every time you and I get on an airplane, we get disappointed. It is worse than the last time we got on an airplane. Never do we get on an airplane anymore. And is it, oh, what a great surprise. They've started doing this. Isn't this nice? What a nice surprise. Isn't this terrific? Oh, we have a hot towel. They're starting to pass out newspapers. Isn't this great? What a better deal it is now than it was. Okay, it doesn't go like that anymore. Instead, it goes like this.
9: A Oregon family traveling with a 15-year-old girl with autism was kicked off a United Airlines flight this week for what the airline calls a disruptive situation. The family calls it an outrage. Here's Carter Evans.
10: Video from a passenger shows Salt Lake City Airport police removing an autistic teen and her family from a United Airlines flight last Tuesday after the pilot made an emergency landing. The girl's mother, Donna Beagle, was shocked when officers explained why.
11: He said, well, the captain doesn't feel comfortable flying to Portland with your daughter on his flight.
10: Beagle says her 15-year-old autistic daughter, Juliet, was hungry, and when she acts up, this is how she expresses frustration.
11: Yeah. Frustrated. I know her. When she gets over hungry or over thirsty, she really struggles.
10: Her mother says Juliet is a picky eater, and after asking a flight attendant if she could purchase a hot meal from first class, she was told no.
11: And I said, well, how about if we wait for her to have a meltdown, and then she's crying and tries to scratch, and then you'll want to help her.
10: She eventually got the meal and said Juliet calmed down. Then came an announcement from the captain.
11: We were shocked to hear him say, we're going to make an emergency landing in Salt Lake City. We have a passenger in the back of the plane who has behavior issues.
10: In a statement, United Airlines said the crew made the best decision for the safety and comfort of all of our customers and elected to divert to Salt Lake City after the situation became disruptive. Passenger Marilyn Headland says it was the right decision.
13: She wasn't put off the plane because she had autism. She was put off the plane because she was maybe proposing some kind of a threat at 36,000 feet, which, you know, doesn't make anybody feel safe.
10: But as Juliet and her family were removed from the flight, other passengers seemed surprised.
14: That's going to be a lawsuit. Yeah. Oh, yeah.
10: Donna Beagle says that lawsuit already in the works.
0: There's going to be a lawsuit. Yeah. That's just stupid. They actually inconvenienced the whole flight, landed at a different airport than the destination, had to get the kid off, and all it was a teenage kid who has autism. And yes, that child was taken off because they were autistic. It's sad. Walter Sterling and you, 800-848-9222, 800-848-9222. There's so many things you and I should explore. Let's explore this.
12: You have the broken women now that deem all men tragic. This is why you have to be really careful as a woman when you go and you have conversations with your friends. Make sure you've got an actual friend there. And then you share all the bad stuff, right? Oh, we had a fight and he did this, this, this, this. Then you make up with him and now she hates him. I've seen so many instances where female friends will wreck and destroy another woman's relationship. It happens all the time.
0: The challenges for women getting along as adults. I first realized there was a serious problem among girls versus guys when my daughters hit fourth grade. Suddenly, they had social issues with other fourth graders. And I'd mention this to teachers, other parents, and they go, oh, they're in fourth grade. What do you mean they're in fourth grade? Oh, they're in fourth grade. Is this a problem that they're in fourth grade? I didn't realize that it did not end at fourth grade. This was the pattern of problems forever. Girls get along poorly with other girls compared to guys. Guys will do two things. If you're not getting along with the other guy, you either ignore them or work it out or just forget about them. You ignore them. That's how most guy problems are solved, and certainly all guy problems in the state of New Jersey. That's how all New Jersey problems are solved. You don't exist. You're dead to me. You know, you're dead to me. That's what happens. You're dead to me. It seems efficient, but I have seen this at work too many times. I have seen this in the workplace too many times. I have run startups. I have run divisions of in big companies you've heard of and everything in the middle, plus my own business a couple times. The dumbest, the most naive thing to believe for a young woman entering the workforce is that a woman will mentor you. Don't even imagine it. If you need a mentor, look to a guy who seems sane and sensible and is generally respected. Look to a guy. I'm allowed to say this. Other women are not allowed to say it. They read women's service magazines that say, here are the 10 tips to being successful right out of college. Get a woman mentor. Do not get a woman mentor. First of all, you don't know if other women in that company like her or not. You could be hitching your wagon to a hated person. You don't want to do that. I have never seen a situation where a job is open and I'll say to a woman, you know, we could hire Susan for that job. Oh, no, no. I've never seen one of them ever say, yeah, Susan, what a good idea. Never. Because what happens, they see themselves as competing for every job, every situation. And I know you won't believe this, but I've been in too many jobs and too many situations before I was a talk show host where I have never seen a conversation where the idea of hiring a woman wasn't embraced, hiring a woman was a good idea. It's always a good idea. Many times when I've run companies, the highest paid person I had working for me was a woman. Not even a conversation. Why was she the highest paid? She was the most qualified. I have never seen that prejudice against women at all, anywhere, ever. Ever. Except by other women. For a couple years, I had a partner, a business partner for online videos that we were making. And she was brilliant. And she was also 19. And attractive, but not threatening. I know that sounds terrible, but young men would find her cute. Older men would find her cute. Women would find her attractive, but no one would find her threatening. Plus, she was Australian, charming, knew how to conduct herself, all of this. I took her to a conference of financiers who were supporting women entrepreneurs. I'm like, okay, here's a woman entrepreneur. She was a majority interest in the company. It was her idea. Brilliant in her lane, and presented well, okay? And we go into this meeting with other women entrepreneurs who had the money, who could write checks to support her. They hated her, and there wasn't a reason in the world to hate her. This was one of these people you like when you meet her, but the minute she was in a business situation, they viewed her as a threat, and they wanted nothing to do with her. Now, they didn't say that. They didn't look that way, but I could read the room. And if I had been there alone, as horrible as this is to say, we would have gotten the money. But I brought her because it was her business. And I thought, here are other women. Here are mentors. No.
12: You have the broken women now that deem all men tragic. This is why you have to be really careful as a woman when you go and you have conversations with your friends. Make sure you've got an actual friend there. And then you share all the bad stuff, right? Oh, we had a fight and he did this, this, this, this. Then you make up with him and now she hates him. I've seen so many instances where female friends will wreck and destroy another woman's relationship. It happens all the time.
0: And remember, in your marriage, young man, if your wife has a sister, that sister-in-law controls your marriage forever. That sister-in-law controls your marriage. the decor in your home, whether or not you're doing well with your wife. You have no say. It's completely out of your hands. I'm Walter Sterling. Good evening. 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
17: 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In Arcadia, California, officials are dealing with the fallout of their former mayor admitting to being a covert agent for the Chinese government. Eileen Wang agreed to resign as mayor and plead guilty to federal charges for spreading Chinese propaganda. She's facing up to 10 years in federal prison. And at the first city council meeting since that plea deal, many angry residents demanded answers. I'm James Flippin, and this is the Worldwide News Network.
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18: 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And when Obama asked them who was Mamdani, a sizable amount, they knew Mamdani's name and his title. 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

0: I'm James Parker, and this is Florida Story. Thank you. For our first Florida story, we go to Brooksville, Florida. And we're going to go back in time to 2012, where a Florida man is running for Hernando County Commissioner. It was discovered that he had had a relationship with a stripper, in which the child of the stripper was seriously sickened and sent to the hospital. And it turns out the little girl had ingested a piece of crack cocaine. Now, legally speaking, there's no crime by the Florida man. So he ends up winning the seat. And does he straighten up his ways? Of course not. This is Florida Stories. He continues being a regular at the local strip clubs. And in 2018, another investigation, complete with hidden video and lurid text, Florida man had arranged another deal with another interesting relationship with a stripper. In this one, he rented a separate house, and the stripper could live there and even have some of her friends over to make some extra money on the side, if you know what I mean. Yeah, he was basically allowing her to run a brothel out of his rent house. And in exchange for rent and running a brothel, all she had to do is let him dip his pen in the company ink whenever he liked. When the investigation became public, he resigned, and now it's been 2 years, and he wants his old seat back. The only charges that stuck were misdemeanor charges, so, hey, he may get a seat back. I have a feeling this guy might end up on Florida Stories again, and I also have a feeling that story may include strippers. Hold my beer.
1: Hold my beer.
0: For our next Florida story, we go to Vero Beach, where a woman and her young kids were out playing in the front yard, and across the street, the creepy neighbor, she's pulled her tank top down, she's fully exposed her breast, and the mom's sick of it. She does this in front of the kids. You know, she just wants attention. And now that I have your attention, you can stop being excited now. She's 56 years old, and according to the mugshot over here, it's not anything you would hope for your neighbor to do. When the cops asked her why she was topless, she said she was cleaning out her garage. When asked why she was cleaning out her garage topless, she said, because I can.
1: Hold my beer.
0: For our next Florida story, we have a word from Iggy Pop, and this time speaking on behalf of the Animal League Defense Fund. He is urging Florida Senators Marco Rubio and Rick Scott to co-sponsor the Big Cat Public Safety Act that would prohibit private ownership of big cats, tigers, lions, other big animals like that. This is clearly in response to the Tiger King. And listen, y'all, I love Iggy, love his music, but I'm not sure if we should be making statecraft based on the recommendations of a 70-year-old recovering heroin addict who hasn't worn a shirt since 1968.
1: Hold my beer.
0: For our next Florida story, we're going to Largo, Florida. This is Pinellas County, where the officials came out to a domestic disturbance incident where a Florida woman got in an argument with her boyfriend. And it was over something really important. They were arguing whether the window should be open or not in the kitchen of the trailer that they share with his mom. That's right. How would you like to be 47, living with your 39-year-old boyfriend in their mom's trailer? So the argument escalated. She grabbed a hamburger, smashed it in his face. He called the cops. Cops are trying to figure out who's telling the truth. She said, I didn't smack him with a hamburger. But she got busted. There was literally a piece of hamburger in his ear. Boy, I hope those two kids work their relationship problems out. I have high hopes for them. Hold my beer. For our next Florida story, we have a 41-year-old Florida man who's just trying to be the cool dad. He's got a girlfriend that he loves very much, and she has a 12-year-old daughter. And the 12-year-old daughter was staying with him and said, I really like your Jeep. You think you'd let me drive it? And he wants to be cool. He wants his girlfriend's daughter to like him. So, sure, let's drive the Jeep. Can I drive it really fast? Sure. So everything's going great, and he's really cool until they're going 85 miles an hour on the interstate, and a cop pulls him over. Cops don't care what the excuse is on why you're letting a 12-year-old drive. Really doesn't help when you have a beer in your lap either. Yeah, real cool dad. Got us arrested on the freeway. Thanks. Great time. Hold my beer. For our next Florida story, we're going to the Hollandale Beach Police Department, where the entire SWAT team resigned over the chief kneeling with protesters. Which, you know, it's serious, because if you're a member of a SWAT team in Florida, think about that. You probably get more action than the 101st Airborne. It's probably equivalent. It's probably the domestic equivalent of being on SEAL Team 6. A SWAT team in Florida? Can you imagine what these people see? Hold my beer. Finally, on Florida Stories, we go to West Palm Beach, where in 1990, a married housewife staying at home during the day, there's a knock on the door, someone's ringing the doorbell, so she goes up, and it's a clown. The clown's got some carnations and balloons, and oh, what's a special occasion? The clown pulls out a gun, shoots her in the face, and disappears. Fast forward almost 30 years, some DNA breaks the case wide open, and the cops now have a lead. Person of interest, the husband's mistress at the time, who's now been married to the husband for almost 30 years. So this Florida woman had an affair with a married man, stole the husband's affections, and then murdered the wife and married the dead woman's husband. And from the looks of it, she wasn't a very funny clown either.
1: 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Hold my beer.
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3: 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What is
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7: A couple of things real fast. The airplane thing, that's a joke because I worked for the airline for 20-some years. They got, since 9/11, they have their cabin so secured with a door that once they get in there, they lock that door, and you couldn't open that door if you had, it's like a safe door. So they're in, sweet, can't get messed with. There's usually a FAM, they call them FAM, on the plane, that's a federal air marshal that looks just like one of the passengers that's sitting there with a gun if it gets that out of hand. That was either one of the flight attendants complaining about it, but ridiculous. The food-wise, whenever you fly, if you need special food, peanut butter and jelly, something to kosher meal, whatever, you can order it with the flight. You might have to pay for it. If you fly in first class, it's free. Whatever you want. They got that. But now, to my story. Sardine.

0: watched. I've heard about it.
1: Thing coming up tonight. It's on every Tuesday on the History Channel. They've been messing. I watched it for the last 2 years.
0: It must be terrifying. 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
3: I'm Brandon Eisen. U.S. Central Command said in a statement that strikes carried out in southern Iran were designed to protect troops from threats posed by Iranian forces. Targets included boats and that were attempting to lay mines in what is described as defensive actions. Former NATO Supreme Commander Wesley Clark says President Trump had warned Iranians that more attacks could be coming if he didn't get a good deal soon.
4: We know that if we don't get the right agreement here, this is just a pause. And there'll be another conflict behind it, and that conflict will be much more violent and perhaps nuclear.
3: President Trump announced a peace deal had been largely negotiating following a call with regional leaders over the weekend. In a post on Truth Social, Trump described the potential deal, noting that it was subject to finalization between the U.S., the Islamic Republic of Iran, and other countries in the region. Oil prices have decreased amid the negotiations between the Trump administration and Iran on reopening the Strait of Hormuz and ending the war. The global benchmark for oil prices dropped 6%. That translated to a slight decrease at the pump. The average is still more than $4.50 a gallon, a decrease of less than 1 cent from a week ago. The Democratic Party's official X account has deleted a post it had shared on Memorial Day. Photos of the service members killed during the war in Iran were shared alongside the message, "We honor the American heroes who made the ultimate sacrifice in Trump's war with Iran." The Democratic National Committee's post was eventually deleted amid widespread complaints. An Amber Alert out of Saratoga Springs, Utah, remains active as the community holds out hope for the return of two young brothers who police say were not returned after a scheduled custody visit with their father. 10-month-old Wesley and 1-year-old Will are believed to have gone missing along with their father, 46-year-old Dane Richmond. The boy's mother had called police for a welfare check when Richmond missed a custody-related deposition. The Utah Department of Public Safety has remarked that the children's lives may be in danger. NASA will provide an update today on its plans to build a base on the moon.
5: If you believe, they put a man on the moon, man on the moon.
3: This follows the successful Artemis II mission that went around the moon. The plan is to build a permanent base. NASA hoping to have that up and running within the next 7 years. The estranged husband of a New York City art dealer has been convicted of hiring a hitman to kill him. 55-year-old Daniel Sikkema is facing a mandatory life sentence. 75-year-old Brent Sikkema was stabbed to death in his townhouse in Rio de Janeiro in January of 2024. The alleged hitman was arrested in Brazil, where he remains in prison. A group of 7 Australian women and 12 children who moved to the Middle East to get involved with ISIS have now made plans to return home, the second such Australian group to leave a Syrian refugee camp this month. This is the Worldwide News Network.
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3: I'm Brandon Eisen in Newark, New Jersey. Governor Mikey Sherrill was denied entrance to an ICE facility yesterday. Protesters have been camped outside of Delaney Hall since Friday. Sherrill stood there at the gate but was not let in. Many Republicans blasted this as a publicity stunt. Within the past hour, news cameras have captured footage of protesters dragging debris from a nearby dumpster to block the facility's entrance. In Manhattan, later tonight at 7 p.m., there will be an anti-Mamdani rally held outside of the mayor's official residence at Gracie Mansion. Brooke Goldstein is one of the event's organizers. She was on the Dominic Carter Show Monday afternoon.
6: We have organized this protest because there is an absolute breakdown of the rule of law in New York City right now, because the mayor is treating mob intimidation as protected expression.
3: You can check out her full interview with Dominic Carter at WABCradio.com. And in this, in terms of local politics, Puerto Rico is sometimes described as the 6th borough of New York City. Well, the island's governor, Jennifer Gonzalez-Colon, has now endorsed Republican candidate for governor in New York, Bruce Blakeman, as opposed to incumbent Kathy Hochul.
7: Everyone at the station buzzing as the New York Knicks are headed back to the NBA Finals for the first time since 1999.

0: They blew out the Cleveland Cavaliers last night, 130-93, and now await the winner of the Oklahoma City Thunder San Antonio Spurs series in the Western Conference Finals, which is currently knotted as two games apiece. But during the Knicks finals run, the NYPD says that there will be no more watch parties held outside of MSG, as crowds have gotten rowdy during the Knicks playoff run. New York's now won 11 straight postseason games. They haven't won the NBA championship since 1973. We can expect some comparatively decent weather for today, a mix of clouds and sunshine, highs in the upper 70s. Rain returns early Wednesday morning. I'm Brandon Eisen for 77 WABC News.
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1: With Walter Sterling.

0: But you see, it's not at Area 51, it's at the Skunk Works.
1: The week he died, before he died, he spoke to a friend of mine, James Goodall, who's an aerospace historian, illustrator, and he said, well, he says, anything you can imagine or that you've seen on Star Trek, we've already done at the Skunk Works. It's out in the desert. He says, but not Area 51. I know where it is. I've been to the site where that is. And so whatever people think humans have figured out, it's way more. But imagine that being in the hands of a group of sociopaths, right, with the kind of malcontents and sociopathic behavior they have. That is a serious national security threat and a world security threat. It's a five alarm fire. No one's looking at it because if you don't know about it, you're not looking at the problem, right? And that's true whether it's the president or the prime minister of the UK or the Congress or whoever it is. So when I realized this, this is part of what led me to leave my medical career and work on this, is that this is a great problem.
0: Everything that you've seen on Star Wars, Star Trek, has in fact been invented. Are they going to roll that out? As the UFO files get rolled out by our great president, as they get released, are we actually going to see the cool stuff? Anti-gravity vehicles. Vehicles that do not have a exhaust. Non-combustion engines. What are we going to see? When are we going to finally get all the information about all the technology that they have spent billions and billions of dollars on? The black box budgets. The black box budgets that support our secret space programs. When are we going to learn about the secret space programs? When are we going to learn the truth about why we didn't go back to the moon? We haven't heard that truth yet. I had Stephanie Osborne on, who was a NASA space shuttle payload specialist. She was the one who figured out how much you could put on the space shuttle. She was a high-ranking officer. I had her on the show many times. And Stephanie said to me, the reason we haven't gone back to the moon is because the plans were taken home by scientists, the rocket engines were sold off, the land at Cape Canaveral was sold off. We've lost all the pieces of putting it together. Now, I am ashamed of saying to you that, are you kidding me? My answer should have been, are you kidding me? We worked nonstop for 10 years, thanks to President Kennedy, to get to the moon. Then when we were done, we folded up the plans and took them home and put them in people's basement. What? What? And then she said the reason that happened is because it was never a scientific program. It was never a research program. We did not go to the moon to get moon rocks. We went to the moon to beat the Russians. That is the only reason we went to the moon. Well, why did we have to beat the Russians if we weren't going to learn anything? And when the Russians went to the moon, what did they learn? And when the Chinese just went to the moon, what did they learn? Why haven't we learned anything about what was at the moon? Now, we're told that in these reports, they did see stuff at the crater. They did see things at the crater, and it scared them. Okay, I haven't heard an astronaut say that. I haven't heard Buzz Aldrin say, yeah, we saw stuff and we were scared. Now he can finally admit it. All the NDAs seem to me to be useless. If you signed an NDA about the space program, aliens, hiding, spacecraft, if you signed an NDA, the minute these pages were released, those are worthless. Those aren't covering anything because now we know, number one, it exists, that these files exist. And number two, we have pieces of it. We have pieces of the elephant. We have pieces of the elephant.
2: In 1954, President Eisenhower met with a representative of another alien species at Muroc Test Center, which is now called Edwards Air Force Base. This alien suggested that they could help us get rid of the Greys, but Eisenhower turned down their offer because they offered no technology. At this point, it became apparent to all involved that there was no such thing as a God, at least as the public perceives God. Certainly some kind of computer recorder stores information, and an occasional miracle is displayed by the aliens to influence a religious event. So this so unnerved Eisenhower that he had In God We Trust put on paper money and coins and put into the Pledge of Allegiance to shortly after this, it was determined at meetings between the U.S. and Russians that the situation was serious enough that a Cold War should be manufactured as a ruse to divert attention of the public away from UFOs and towards some other scary threat, the H-bomb.
3: The United States recovered four distinct kinds of alien beings from crashed UFOs. These are not hoaxes or weather balloons. The evidence is irrefutable. The implications are staggering. We must be prepared. These beings were not all the same. There were four distinct kinds recovered from multiple crash sites. The technology they possessed was far beyond anything we had ever seen. We didn't know the proof.
4: Breaking news. The impossible has just happened in space. Scientists around the world are in shock after detecting strange pulse waves coming directly from the mysterious object 3I Atlas, an interstellar body that seems to defy every known law of physics. These transmissions are being emitted at 1,420 megahertz, the same frequency used by SETI to search for extraterrestrial life. Coincidence? Highly unlikely. The pulses follow a mysterious sequence. 8, 13, 8, 5, 13, 8. And no one can explain what it means. And now, 3I Atlas has just become brighter and bluer than the sun itself. When it reached perihelion on October 29, it suddenly changed color, releasing high-energy particles as if something was awakening. NASA astronomers and even Harvard astrophysicist Avi Loeb have confirmed it. The object is transforming. What once seemed like just a comet now glows with an intense blue light.
0: And there it is. An object in space that's not a meteor and not a comet and not one of ours. It's an object in space that is changing course, lighting up, and sending back signals at the same frequency that our radio telescopes sent into space to see if anybody was there. Was anybody listening? How do you feel about this? I feel that the big story is being missed here in the UFO files, but how do you feel about what we've seen so far? And are you convinced that there are unidentified flying objects from far, far away? 800-848-9222, 800-848-9222. Oh, I believe. And I believe because this has gone on too long. There's too much information that hasn't been released. That means it's information that's worth not releasing. There's a reason for this. Either the minute the true nature of this these files shows an alien, a spacecraft, something that clearly was not made here, the minute that's released, our government has less power. And I believe that has been the essence of why it hasn't been released until now. The minute this information gets out that there are aliens, that they came from other planets, or they came from our future, the second that's released, what happens to our view of the government? What happens to our view of God? The minute this is released, our view of the government changes. Okay, so you're the president, but here's this space guy who can fly around in anti-gravity craft. Do we have to check in with the space guy before we listen to anything you have to say? How do you feel about this? See, I believe that's why the government has not released anything about craft or aliens, because their power diminishes every second that that comes out. Who wants that? Nobody. Nobody. They're going to have to spend all of their time answering about our relationship with those spacecraft and our relationship with the aliens. That completely changes talking about our relationships with Iran, our relationship with Russia. Very different conversation when we have to talk about our relationship with a person in a spacecraft with anti-gravity capabilities who can travel through time and space. Oh, my God. That's a way different thing. And, oh, wait a minute, did we get any of that technology from them? Have they shared any of their technology from them? Which country's got the technology? Or is it just us? Is that the challenge? We're afraid to let Japan know what we've got. We're afraid to let Russia know what we got. Australia, who knows what sort of threats Australia will present. It's hard to say. 800-848-9222 with Walter Sterling. I believe that that is the issue, The minute this information is released, that there are aliens, anti-gravity spacecraft, when all of that comes out, what does that do to our Air Force? What does that do to our ability to believe in the Air Force, to believe in our government? Marty, welcome to the other side of midnight. Walter Sterling, 800-848-9222. Hi, Marty.
5: Walter, first-time caller.
0: Congratulations for getting through. I appreciate it. How's the show for you? Is this working for you?
5: No, buddy. It's not, because, Walter, God bless you. This UFO kind of stuff, alien kind of stuff, Walter, I'm 63 years old.
0: Question. Why would you tell me your age?
5: Because I think you're the same age as I am.
0: How old are you?
5: 63, sir.
0: Absolutely not the same age.
5: Okay, but Walter, getting back, I like your, gosh darn it, buddy. I just tell him my power went out for 14 hours. But Walter, long story short, but yeah, Walter, you know, get off the UFO kind of stuff, you know.
0: Thank you for the call, Marty. I appreciate it. 800-848-9222. 800-848-9222. I'm on the UFO stuff because the fact that the United States government, for the first time in history, admits it exists, that's the news. That's major news. All right, now we can talk about other things. You ready? The heart valve.
6: Letterman, Lanigan, and Rahal share a love of racing and a history of serious heart issues. That's why they joined a campaign to raise awareness about the dangers of heart valve failure.
7: Heart valve failure is nothing to play around with.
6: They're featured in a short documentary called Stay in the Race.
8: 200 laps on a 2.5 mile track. And when it works, it's like you're watching choreographed ballet.
9: Dave, you look good. How do you feel?
10: I feel great. I love the topic of this, and I love heart maintenance in particular. I had, and again, I'm ahead of these guys. Bobby was 3, you were 4?
11: I was 4.
10: Yeah, 5. Quintuple bypass surgery. Thank you.
11: You won.
10: Thank you very much.
0: Yeah. Well, that sounds like fun. That sounds like fun. Let's see. What have I had? I have a new aortic valve. But the key word, if you need heart surgery, my friend, the key word is laparoscopic. My parents had open heart surgery. No, thank you. And they had it by the best doctor. Dr. Denton Cooley did my dad, the man who invented the bypass surgery, and my mom by Dr. Oz. Dr. Oz. No, thank you. Laparoscopic, not open heart. I didn't have any pain before, during, or after. I'm reading the thing. It says major heart surgery. This is major surgery. I said, really? Okay, I want it to always be like this. I'm fine. I'm totally fine. Just take it easy. Totally fine. But the in my opinion, it's not my opinion, not about diet, not about vitamins. It's about one thing. You got to get the right cardiologist. Be fussy as hell about that cardiologist. Make sure you have the cardiologist that you have confidence in and has insane credentials, just insane credentials. Before somebody's going to mess with my heart, I had to make damn sure that it was the best available surgeon, and that's what you deserve. There are my deep thoughts on heart surgery. Walter Sterling, The Other Side of Midnight, Red Apple Audio Networks.
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12: 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It's The Other Side of Midnight with Walter Sterling.

0: Do you realize that because of you, this city is being overrun by baboons?
1: Well, isn't that the fault of the voters?
2: I can't even say this without laughing. Adapting an LGBT+ inclusive teen pregnancy prevention program for transgender boys. I can't even say this without laughing. Do you think that that is a useful form of our tax spend?
3: I am not familiar with that grant, but I think bench research, government investment in scientific and pharmaceutical
2: teen pregnancy
3: research
2: for transgender boys. Do you think that that is a useful spend of our tax dollars?
3: I think government investment in all kinds of scientific research is of the utmost importance.
2: Including pregnancy prevention for transgender boys. Okay.
4: 1. The scan for hidden deals tool. If you've ever wandered around Dollar General wondering why someone else snags the same item for less than you, the secret usually isn't luck. It's a super simple tool, the Dollar General app. It might look like it's only there to check promotions, but it's actually a radar for spotting hidden deals that even employees sometimes don't know about. Open the app and use the scan barcode feature to see the real system price. A lot of items get discounted in the system before the shelf tags ever get updated, because stores are slow to change tags, or they're short-staffed, or the section is a mess. That gap between the shelf tag and the system price is where the hidden deals live. For example, a box of scented candles might be tagged at $5, but when you scan it, it could ring up at $2.50. And you would never know that unless you took the extra 5 seconds to scan. Savvy shoppers call this hidden clearance. Secret discounts that only your phone can reveal. Here's a quick tip that matters. Scan seasonal items as they get closer to the end of their season, especially on Tuesdays or Wednesdays. That's when the system often updates markdown prices, and the shelf tags are usually the last thing to catch up. And if you scan something and the price shows up as zero, do not automatically put it back. That could be a penny item, a product still sitting on the shelf that's priced at just 1 cent, because employees haven't pulled it yet. 2. The home goods and furniture sweet spot. When you think of Dollar General, you probably picture paper, towels, snacks, and basic household items. But most shoppers don't realize the home goods and furniture section is where the real worth it treasures hide. Don't let the word dollar fool you. Some of the items in this section rival the look and feel of big chains like Target or Walmart, but cost 30 to 40% less. And when you're decorating on a budget, that difference is not small. That's the difference between, I can afford this, and I guess we'll live with it. That consistency is not an accident. It's built into the system.
5: I don't know if it's just me, but nothing hits the same anymore. And when I mean by nothing, I mean like just everything in general. Family, friends, holidays, you know, just everything in general. And I feel it's not just me. Millions of people across the world are silently feeling the exact same thing at the exact same time. The strangest part is that no one can explain it. People say things like the food does not taste the same, the seasons feel off, friendships feel fake, time feels faster, conversations feel hollow. People are sitting in their own homes doing the same things they have always done and quietly feeling like a stranger inside their own lives. Everything feels fake. Our food is fake. Literally poison. Water is poison. Sky is poison. The elites are still among us ruling over us knowing what they've done. We're still going to work every day. Same routine, the same burnout, and you can see it on everybody's faces. You can't talk to anyone. Nobody at work wants to have a conversation about what's going on in the world. And then you go to a gas station or grocery store and you don't just see people. It's like zombies. It's like everybody is under a spell, just burnt out, oblivious to what's going on. It's probably because this system that we've lived our whole life, it's unsustainable. It's not going to last forever. Like, what if your intuition isn't acting up? What if it's picking up on something that your mind, your conscious mind, couldn't fully explain yet? Because people keep saying things like, I don't feel myself. I don't recognize people anymore. Time feels weird. Nothing excites me the same. And everybody keeps on blaming it on the burnout. But what if it's simpler and way scarier? What if the frequency has changed? Literally, what if the background signal that we live inside, what if it shifted and the human nervous system hasn't caught up yet? That would explain the anxiety spikes with no trigger. That would explain why your sleep feels off, even when you are tired. That would explain why people are disassociating and others are waking up all the way up. So if lately you've been craving quiet, nature, solitude, truth, real conversation, expectations. If you have been pulling away from the noise instead of chasing it, that's calibration. Also ask yourself this, when was the last time this many people felt the same unexplainable shift at the same time?
6: We don't feel the same. We haven't felt the same since COVID. It screwed up our sense of time. It screwed up our memories. I have a very hard time remembering the COVID period, the year and a half, 2 years that we stayed at home. Do you have trouble remembering this? I have trouble remembering it. And then when I talk to people and I see people who I've always known, the relationships are different. Have you experienced this? I'm right about this, and so is that guy. 800-848-9222. 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
7: Hey, Walter Sterling, this is your cousin Breezy. Listen, I think that it's time that you took a little break, so I'm going to play a song that I actually introduced years ago. So, Walter, hit the trail, and I'll take care of business.

0: Gee, I hope everybody enjoyed that song. That was a lot of fun. And if you want more of that, you can join me on Saturday from 6 to 10 o'clock. Now, there's one problem right now. Where's Walter? Walter? Oh, there he is. Here's
1: so
0: Walter.
1: So cheesy. Isn't it, Rod? Rod, thank you very much for calling The Other Side of Midnight. Hi, Rod.
2: Yeah, I wanted to, after enduring the music, but anyway, I wanted to talk about the legalism, which is basically hypocrisy, which was the one thing that capped Christ off so much. We're a legalistic society, and the rules and laws, and most of them are illogical and stupid and have nothing to do with the common sense.
1: Right, no common sense, right.
2: Yeah, the autistic person is on the plane. Now, women are authoritarian. You know, they've been raising kids for the last 5 million years, and they make good nurses and they make good – they don't – is what I'm trying to say is the rule was there's a disturbance on the plane that the mind thinks in pictures. That's not a threatening disturbance. It's a small child being a small child. It amazes me that adults expect children to act like adults when half the time the adults act like children. So she goes to the captain and says there's this kid creating a disturbance. Now, the captain, he's legalistic. All he knows is his mind says disturbance. He doesn't have the common sense to realize, so what? The kid's crying. What's new? Been happening since the dawn of time. So now, but the rule is he's got to land the plane. He's extrapolating from a small child crying to some maniac who pulls a plastic pistol out of his pocket and is going to shoot everybody. So he's landing the plane because of this incredible crisis. Well, it wasn't a crisis. And the woman has every right to file suit. The United Airlines ought to be on their knees begging forgiveness. So that's the whole problem. And the whole thing started with a woman, the attendant, the flight attendant. They used to be called stewardesses.
1: Stewardesses, yes. Yes.
2: We can't do that anymore.
1: No, no, God forbid. God forbid.
2: Yeah, and so she says the rule that, you know, this kid's creating a disturbance. It
1: was, listen, Rod, it was a lack of common sense. You're absolutely right. And thank you for calling 800-848-9222. It's common sense. That's all that's needed. The challenge is that as we get away from our mother or father or both, and the grandmother and the grandfather, the ones who sort of taught us common sense, or that good teacher in elementary school, the one who would sit there and go, no more nonsense. The no more nonsense people in our lives, as we infiltrate into adulthood, as we become more adulting, and we have to get along with people, Don't cause trouble. We repress, we depress everything that is built into us from childhood about here's how you get along. You tell your truth, you ask other people to tell their truth, you solve problems now, you don't sit on them, and you don't fill out forms. You do the next right thing. That's what you do. That's the common sense. Wiped out. The minute you and I have to interact with a lot of other people or with institutions or anything that has forms that go over our behavior, it vanishes. All of a sudden, we have to delay our instincts, ignore our instincts, listen to people we wouldn't normally mix with, we wouldn't normally respect, but they have the forms. They have the title. And they're corrupt. Unless you're doing what you dreamed of in high school or as a child, unless you dreamed of being a pilot and you got to be a pilot, you dreamed of being a fire person and you got to be a fire person, you dreamed of being a mom or a dad and you got to do it, well, those positions are not corruptible because you don't want to risk having those things taken away, do you? What I do for a living, I dreamed of doing this for a living. I don't want anyone to take this away. I'm not going to do anything to cause a technical foul. There'll be no technical fouls here. I will do my job. I won't explain how the ratings work. I won't talk about a business and then get something from that business. I won't do any of that because I don't want a technical foul. And neither does anybody in a position where they're doing what they dreamt of doing. You get to be an artist in the attic. You're writing a book. Those are all positions and jobs that are pure and terrific. You're a great chef, and you're making a living as a chef. Wow, that's the deal. But these other people who make our lives miserable, otherwise known as deep state or bureaucrats, they're the trouble because they're morally bankrupt and they're morally corruptible. They may be legally corruptible because they're not defined by what they're doing. Those jobs are for money. The reason they're working is to eat. Okay, good, noble. Sometimes we've all had to do that, but not for a life. That's the challenge. That's the situation that we're in. I'm Walter Sterling, and I look forward to talking to you at 800-848-9222. I am fascinated by the fact that there's a myth in our culture, and one of the myths in our culture is that over time, civilizations do things better, build things smarter, build things better. And one of the things that we learned from the pyramids is that over time, pyramid after pyramid after pyramid was built worse. The oldest pyramids were built best, leading me to strongly believe it was not Egyptians who built them. Different conversation. But even today, you and I believe that as things evolve, things get better. Not true. Listen to this. This is about a refrigerator. This is an ad for a refrigerator in the 1950s. Does your refrigerator sound like this?
3: 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That's the rule for Chip, Alice, Timmy, Danny, and Charlie Dowdy. 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
1: Where do I get this door?
3: And a big picture window hydrator for fruits and vegetables. It tilts down to show you your supply at a glance. And it also lifts out, so you can take it over to the sink when there's a fresh supply to be washed and put away. 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And how about your frozen things? Oh yes, there's a place for them too, in this big, big food freezer. Even your ice cubes have a special place for storage, right here. 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You just take out a tray, turn it over and push. You get a shower of ice cubes all frosty.
1: Whoa.
3: Dry.
1: Whoa, where's that ice cube thing?
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1: Oh, we have to steal that music. I've got to use that music in production. I have to use that in production. That refrigerator, which you can see, they didn't call them refrigerators when they first came out. They called them cold pantries. That was like the next step after an ice box, which had actual ice. But that would have been about 1950, right after World War II, when they were just starting to make cold pantries. But every single thing in that cold pantry had a place. It had different refrigeration levels depending on what the product was. It had an automatic thing that would take the ice out of the ice cube trays, and on and on and on. And every shelf, it would pull out, and you could turn it around. Built in, nice and smooth, everything would turn around easily, you could find anything. Now, these refrigerators are junk. They just have flat trays, there's no real division of anything. They're crap. And they frost up. They don't keep things cold consistently. And every single time, you tell me if I'm wrong, every single time the automatic ice cube maker built into the freezer door breaks, they break the minute you get it home. I have never been in a home. We rent. I'm in show business. I've never been in a home where the refrigerator ice cube maker works, ever. I can tell that it's, I'm in America because the ice cube tray, the ice cube doesn't make her. All right, listen, you and I, we're blessed. The greatest gift you and I can get is a request for help.
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7: Beef prices at the grocery store remain high, and experts say there are two things going on here. One is that cattle herds are at their smallest size in 75 years.
8: We do have some drought conditions, and cattle rely on pastures. Those drought conditions affect our ability to expand. If we have fewer cows, we're going to have fewer calves and less beef production.
7: That's Texas A&M economist David Anderson, who notes the beef industry is controlled by four meatpacking companies. And President Trump's Justice Department is looking into potential antitrust issues and price-fixing practices. Cattle rancher Shad Sullivan saying at the White House,
9: that has created a level of economic and political power that too often escapes oversight and accountability.
7: I'm James Flippin, and this is the Worldwide News Network.
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0: The Other Side of Midnight with Walter Sterling.
1: Dave Scott, happy birthday.
2: Thank you. Thank you. I appreciate that.
1: Congratulations for being on The Other Side of Midnight. Now, on Friday,
2: yes,
1: the U.S. government released many more UFO files. To what degree have you had a chance to study them, look at them? What are your impressions? What do you think? How do you feel about this? Take your time.
2: Well, we got another 222 files. You can go to the government website, war.gov/UFO, and you can actually look at the files there. There were another 46 videos that were released, some of them a little controversial. Okay, a lot of them focused around the ocean. Some of them focused around, it looks like, desert mountains. But there was one, Walter, that really kind of caught me off guard, and I was wondering whether or not this was part of some sort of misinformation or disinformation campaign. And that one was, they showed the footage of the F-16 from the cockpit of the F-16's FLIR camera shooting down the balloon in, I believe it was Lake Huron. If you remember when the Chinese balloon phenomena was happening, and
1: oh yes,
2: but they never confirmed that it was balloons, you know, and they kind of have put that under the unidentified anomalous phenomena. Well, they released the video, and it shows the balloon getting shot by a missile and going pop, because that's what balloons do. They don't explode. They pop. And it just kind of made me wonder whether or not we're starting to see maybe a little bit of the disinformation campaign regarding these videos, because why would you put such an obvious video and try and title it under unidentified anomalous phenomena when we know what it was, number one? We know the only thing we don't know is who launched it. Was it a weather balloon from a university? Was it some sort of spy balloon from China? Why show us the video that could have been shown, you know, back a couple of years ago when this was happening? It made no sense whatsoever for me.
1: Well, and that's all it showed was a weather balloon?
2: Yeah, going pop.
1: What else was released? What else impressed you?
2: Well, I think the number of videos, okay, yes, we got more dots, okay, like the game of Pong. But I think what's impressing me the most about all of this is the fact that they are very open to releasing more files, okay? So in the last couple of weeks now, we've had 161 released, now 222 released. I'm hoping that in 2 weeks' time, we're going to get another release. The exciting part for me isn't so much what is in the information, because the information is bland. It's like watching someone drive a beige Volvo. It's bland, okay? And I think the exciting part of it, though, is that we are getting more and more. They are testing the levels. There was more about NASA and the communications that they have had with sparkles in the sky, astronauts like Gene Cernan talking about these sparkling lights in the sky and how they seem to be surrounding his craft. And they were debating whether or not it was ice crystals from space, because space is very cold. Okay. And, you know, I think as long as that door to communication is open, the American public is going to be very much better off. It's like they're going through this educational system on this. No, we don't have aliens yet. We don't have the Roswell case yet, or whether President Eisenhower traded humans for technology. We don't have that. But what we are getting is a slow, simple leak of information that is showing that there is something anomalous going on. We just don't know how far they're going to take it.
1: Do you think there are files that we haven't seen that show actual aliens, actual rocket propulsion systems? Do you think there's more, or do you think we're just going to see a lot of Pong videos?
2: Well, I think we're going to get a lot more Pong videos, and I think people who are looking into this need to remember one thing. A lot of these Pong videos that we are seeing are from not the United States, but they're from areas that are having military conflict, usually in the Middle East. A lot of them have come from Syria. A lot of them have come from Iran, Iraq, that whole Middle Eastern area. And I would suspect that that is some sort of American-type technology that we just don't know about. But that being said, to answer your question, I do believe that there are extra videos out there of crash retrievals, potentially of alien bodies that could be maybe sitting in some hangar at Area 51 or at Wright-Patterson Air Force Base, where they could present it to us. Not just little pieces of fragments of metal, but actual craft. That's when we'll know this stuff is really real.
1: But what if there isn't anything like that? What if it is only flashing lights in the sky, strange laser beams from the sky that could be drones? What if there are no beings?
2: Well, that also leads to a question of whether or not we're falling for some sort of alien false flag invasion. You know, in order to tighten up the world a little bit, so to speak, take away more rights, you know, take away some freedoms. There is that speculation. Dr. Stephen Greer has felt that that has been the reason, one of the reasons potentially for all of this happening right now, is that they are preparing us for some false flag type of scenario that aliens are coming and they're not friendly and they want to harm us. They want to take our planet away from us, and we have to put nuclear weapons up in space in order to protect humanity from these dastardly devils that are coming from the sky, you know, trying to prevent Armageddon and what's in the book of Revelation. So we do have that theory out there as well.
1: You think it's possible that if they establish a UFO threat and have the Space Force, and they keep announcing that there's a threat, that we could have the next level of 9/11 control, the next level of control of security that was established on September 11th, right after September 11th, the Freedom Act or whatever that was, the Patriot Act. And now we're going to go to the next level where they can control us even more, or else we won't be able to fight the UFOs. Is that the idea?
2: Behind the potential alien false flag. And look, I know, because I asked the question to a gentleman named Luis Elizondo, who ran the ATIP program at the Pentagon, I believe between 2007 and 2012, somewhere in there. And I asked him that question when it came to COVID. Now, whether or not you believe in COVID, that is really, you know, up to you. I'm not here to debate COVID or whatever. But what I did ask him was the way people treated each other, okay? Were there concerns about the UFO story, which is much bigger than COVID, okay? Were there concerns about the way people were treating each other, hoarding toilet paper, hoarding milk, hoarding meat, ratting out their neighbors, ratting out their fellow citizens, you know, because they weren't wearing a mask or they weren't, you know, they had too many people over at Christmas, you know, and he said, yes, we actually were watching, and it was very disappointing to see how people were treating each other during that very tough time during the pandemic. And I said, were you equating that to how people would react towards UFOs? And he said, yes. And he said, society failed. To put it bluntly, so we failed. So the big question is, will people be able to handle it? And if so, does that give the government the right to tighten things up by some sort of false flag, if they need to, using aliens as a catalyst?
1: Well, what would they present to us that the aliens could do that they need to tighten things up? What do you imagine that story would be like?
2: Well, I think that it would start that a mothership is coming, and we don't know whether they are good or bad. We can't take any chances. So what we're going to have to do is we're going to have to tighten up fuel. We're going to have to tighten up everything. We're going to have to put major armament in space to try and deter this mothership or these motherships coming in. Remember, threat narratives create budget. That's the big thing. Threat narratives create budget.
1: Threat and, narratives create budget. Got it.
2: Yes. And that's what I think it comes down to. You take away rights, you create more budget because there's an imminent threat, and when you have a society who's living off of fear, they're more susceptible to being tricked that there is something nasty coming. And they don't care as long as they're told they are safe, but just follow the rules.
1: Dave Scott, how do we find you online?
2: 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And I would ask a favor from the Midnight Misfits, if you don't mind. After this show, go over to my YouTube channel, Spaced Out Radio. I'm literally 40 subscribers away from 30,000 on our YouTube channel. I would love to hit 30,000 overnight.
1: These strange goals that YouTube gives us. Walter Sterling, thank you very much, Dave Scott. Dave Scott, at this time, every night on the other side of midnight to discuss in depth the UFO phenomena, conspiracies, and remember, he's Canadians. And the thing about Canadians is they are incapable of lying. Canadians always tell the truth. It's the weirdest thing. They also always obey the rules. Obey the rules, Canadians. Yes, you and I are talking about junk food, things we don't admit to our friends, family, relatives. You and I eat things that we don't want anyone to see. This is a good way for you to vent it. Get rid of your guilt for doing it. There are two things I eat that my wife does not know about. And because I have the blessing of her never listening to this show, she won't know. I eat gas station chicken, which is not Wawa chicken. Gas station chicken. Pretty much the only thing they make in that gas station is chicken. I don't know where they get that seasoning. It is spectacular and terrible for me. And then Hostess orange cupcakes. You know about the chocolate ones. You've heard about them. But you didn't know about

0: brothers who police say were not returned after a scheduled custody visit with their father. 10-month-old Wesley and 1-year-old Will are believed to have gone missing along with their father, 46-year-old Dane Richmond. The boy's mother had called police for a welfare check when Richmond missed a custody-related deposition. The Utah Department of Public Safety has remarked that the children's lives may be in danger. The boys have been missing since last Thursday. I'm Brandon Eisen, and Amber Alert out Saturday after the mother's second call to police in Saratoga Springs. NASA will provide an update later today on its plans to build a base on the moon. The plan is to build a permanent base on the moon. NASA hopes to have that up and running within the next 7 years. A Pennsylvania man who announced earlier this year he would run against Senator John Fetterman in 2028 is now under arrest. He allegedly made politically motivated threats toward President Trump, ICE, and other targets. 40-year-old Raymond Eugene Chandler was indicted on 5 counts of influencing, impeding, or retaliating against a federal official. He announced his run against Fetterman on his YouTube channel, which has 137 followers.
1: And for every single family in Pennsylvania who is struggling, who has been left behind, I am coming back for you. I do this for you. My name is Raymond. I am a Quaker, a Christian, a Buddhist, and a follower of the way of Hermes.
0: New Jersey's Democratic Governor Mikey Sherrill has denied entrance to an ICE detention facility in Newark. She stood outside a chain-link fence at Delaney Hall as gathered protesters chant, "Let her in." Since Friday, anti-ICE activists have been camped out at the facility. They claim detainees are being fed substandard food and water. Governor Sherrill says that the facility should be shut down. The Department of Homeland Security says that despite some claims to the contrary, there is currently no hunger strike at the detention facility. A woman was killed at a South Carolina restaurant after she was hit with a patio umbrella during a storm. It happened at the Driftwood Bar and Grill in Clarendon County. The 56-year-old woman was eating when strong winds from storms sent the umbrella flying into her. A chemical tank at an aerospace facility in Garden Grove, California, just 5 miles from Disneyland, is no longer at risk of catastrophic explosion. The Orange County Fire Authority made the announcement after hundreds of emergency responders spent days working to eliminate the threat. Some 50,000 residents were ordered to evacuate, but even with the threat now gone, it's still unclear when everyone can return home as the order is still in place. This is the Worldwide News Network.
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4: Yes, that's me. Good morning. It is Tuesday, May 26th. Your forecast from the 77 WABC Weather Center. Mix of sun and clouds today. High 78, what it should have been over the weekend. Tonight and overnight, cloudy, low 67. And then Wednesday, mostly cloudy day, the high 85. If you're walking out the door with us right now, 61 and clear in Oyster Bay out on Long Island, 62 and clear in Clark over in New Jersey, and it's 59 and clear right outside our Midtown studios.
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4: Knicks fans going nuts this morning. Missiles flying into Iran again. Protesters are pepper sprayed outside an immigration detention center in New Jersey. A Brooklyn dad desperate to find his son. Someone is sacrificing animals in the Hudson Valley. All right, let's get into it at 5:04. History made last night. The Knicks won. First time they've won the Eastern Conference Finals since 1999. It felt like they could not be bothered with this series anymore, sweeping the Cavaliers 4-0, and they just blew them out last night. It felt like, sort of like, do you remember Game 4 of the Sixers Knicks series, where it felt like the Sixers had given up and the Knicks fans had taken over the Wells Fargo Arena in Philly. It felt like that last night as well. They beat the Cavs 130-93. The Cavs were never in this game. Here's Knicks coach Mike Brown.
5: You're in the playoffs, you're in the conference finals, and you know, you score 65 points off of offensive rebounds and fast break points. I don't know if I've ever seen that before.

0: for.
1: Neither have I.
0: I mean, I could say a lot about our team individually, especially 33 assists on 48 baskets, but, you know, our bench was fantastic.
1: Yeah, the bench was fantastic. Knicks center Carl Anthony Towns talking about the team's mindset following this series win.
2: This team's hungry, and that's the most important thing.
1: Yep.
2: Even with an amazing historical win we had tonight, the celebrations were minimal. You know, we really want to get back to work. You know, obviously Russ will be a thing, just not having shot in an NBA game in a while, but we'll do a better job this time around of just preparing for that kind of situation to happen.
1: And they're going to get a fair amount of rest because the series doesn't start until June 3rd. You want to hear from the losing coach, Kenny Atkinson from the Cavaliers, who probably will be out of a job.
3: I don't want to go like and detract from our, you know, what we've done this postseason. You know, I think sometimes you got to give the other team credit for playing great basketball.
1: And more importantly, last night, the fans came outside Madison Square Garden. There was a fan meetup at Radio City where you could watch the game. And no matter where you went in the city last night, people were going out of their minds.
4: I was 13 years old. I'm 40 now. Let's go. Let's go. Let's go.
1: Yeah. Here were some people outside Madison Square Garden, maybe a couple thousand from some shots overhead from helicopters.
5: I'm feeling amazing. Knicks in four. We brought out the brooms again. And we're ready for the finals. It don't matter who we play.
1: Okay, this should be fun. So the Knicks have ripped through Atlanta, Philadelphia, and Cleveland. There has been minimal resistance along the way. Now they wait to see who wins the Oklahoma City-San Antonio series. That best of seven is tied at two games apiece. 506, let's go out to Long Island, where a neighborhood there had to shelter in place Memorial Day after flames shot high into the air from a propane tank. It was at the Island Greenery in Belmore that's normally filled with flowers, but yesterday firefighters came in. They realized this propane tank at the nursery was leaking, and they told neighbors to stay inside their house.
6: It's my first time looking at fire, and I never saw fire. I was scared.
7: So I called the fire department, and I said, like, oh, I don't know if this is normal, but this has never happened.
1: Yeah, firefighters discovered that propane was leaking, so they started to burn off the gas to relieve the pressure while hosing off the area.
8: She was crying very hysterically. Everyone in the house had to, like, cuddle her and explain to her that she's going to be fine.
9: First, we thought the senior citizen center was on fire, but then I realized that the nursery next door has a 1,000-gallon propane tank.
1: Yeah, but the good news here is nobody was hurt. Now, apparently the tank was filled for the holiday weekend, but given all the rain, people weren't using propane, and they think that's why it started to leak. They think it expanded.
10: With a cylinder this size, that could take us days to burn off the whole tank. So that's what the fire marshals right now are working with the private contractor to offload the propane in a safe manner.
1: Yeah, again, the good news is nobody hurt there. In a moment, we'll go down to Texas. It's a big election day there. We'll get into that in just a moment. But first, 507, first check of traffic and transit on the 7s on this Tuesday morning. Good morning, Joe Nolan.
11: Well, good morning, Noam. Good morning, everybody, from the Apple Bank traffic desk. Again, as you begin to travel out onto the area roadways this morning, we are going to be looking at some slow traffic as you travel northbound on the New England Thruway up by exit 16. There is an accident there that's being cleared. We also have a pretty decent day, though. The rest of Westchester County, everybody up there moving along very, very nicely. And again, northbound on the New England Thruway, that accident is starting to cause some delays as you get through northbound through the New Rochelle area. Now, we also have a problem on Long Island. This is Route 107. It's Sunny Hill Drive. There is a downed tree. Now, as a result of that, all lanes are going to be closed as you travel out onto that roadway in both directions. Everything, a big detour is set up, so that right now really isn't too much of a problem. And then at Tom's River, New Jersey, northbound 166 at County Road 549, right by downtown Tom's River, you've got a right lane out there, and again, that because of a downed wire from the overnight. That's still also in the process of being cleared. In from the LIA, northern, southern states, all three look to be really good at this point, and that's basically what we have all the way around. Hudson River crossings look to be in good shape as well. 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I'm Joe Nolan with traffic on Talk Radio 77 WABC.
1: WABC News Time 509. Voters heading to the polls in the Texas Republican primary runoff today for U.S. Senate. It's between Senator John Cornyn and State Attorney General Ken Paxton. It was last week that President Trump weighed into this race. He endorsed Paxton, turning the race on its head a little bit.
12: I'm so honored to have President Trump's endorsement. His endorsement, in my opinion, is the most significant endorsement that in my lifetime.
1: We'll find out if that endorsement is a big deal. Cornyn fell into disfavor with President Trump when he initially did not back him in the 2024 presidential run. Out to Orange County, California, where last night they held a press conference about the evacuation zone surrounding that failing chemical tank in Garden Grove. Apparently, it's been significantly reduced. The Garden Grove police chief explaining that there are some new boundaries about where people can go. Initially, they told 50,000 to evacuate. It's less now.
13: The new borders will consist of Orangewood Avenue to the north, Dale Street to the east, Knott Street to the west, and Garden Grove Boulevard to the south. Garden Grove Boulevard will restore flows of traffic in both the east and westbound directions. All off and on ramps of the 22 freeway will now remain open.
1: If you weren't following the story over the weekend, they were worried about a possible explosion, which would have been a total nightmare. That's not going to happen.
14: The most catastrophic and worst case scenario was mitigated and resolved. That was the case of a potential blevy. It's not over yet, and I want to reemphasize that. It's not over yet. We still have work to do.
1: Yes, there's about 16,000 that are still unable to go home. Not clear when they will be able to. 5/11, U.S. military carrying out what it's calling self-defense strikes against Iranian missile launch sites, naval assets near the Strait of Hormuz. Yesterday, CENTCOM spokesperson Timothy Hawkins says that the action was taken to protect U.S. personnel from imminent threats posed by Iranian forces. He says the strikes targeted missile positions as well as Iranian boats attempting to lay naval mines in the area. Hawkins saying that U.S. forces are defending their troops while exercising restraint during this ongoing ceasefire. Now, the Islamic Revolutionary Guard saying this morning that they downed a U.S. Reaper drone that entered its airspace. We haven't gotten any confirmation from the Americans if that's really true. Meanwhile, you have Democrats who are just going on the attack over this war in Iran over the weekend. Senator Cory Booker, he was on the news shows criticizing President Trump's handling of Iran and the deal that is reportedly close. He says, how come there's no peace deal in place? He wants to know exactly what's going on.
15: So we haven't had an official briefing, but this is what I'm seeing that has me so outraged right now, is the president said he went into this to deal with their nuclear program. This does not deal with that.
1: Now, the senator argued that Iran did not have enriched uranium before President Trump's first term, but now they do because of him.
15: He's got us in a situation that's worse than it was before, a more extreme regime. The Strait of Hormuz now is a leveraging point for them. This weak nation has put America in a stalemate. And Donald Trump is being played as a fool that he is for getting us into this.
1: Now, over the weekend, we were told that they were pretty close to a ceasefire deal, but so far that has not happened. 5/13, the Ebola outbreak raising global concerns as fans prepare to travel for the World Cup to, guess where? Here. Isn't that frightening? With the games coming to New York and cities across the country, you have experts talking about the risk of Ebola spreading. And now they so far say it is low.
16: You have to be super sick and in the middle of an outbreak and around people who are dying and very sick with those bodily fluid exposure to get sick.
1: Now, that's Dr. Monica Gandhi. She's an infectious disease expert at UC San Francisco. She says people who are sick will not be getting on planes. The U.S. is also now limiting entry for non-U.S. citizens who have been in Congo, South Sudan, Uganda in the past 3 weeks. That's where Ebola is spreading. Still, last week, a flight to Detroit was diverted after a passenger from Congo boarded by mistake. 514, let's bring it home. Out to Chicago, where five Chicago police officers were recovering after they were hit by a car while trying to control one of these teen takeovers, which we've seen a lot of those across the tri-state. Well, they're happening across the country as well. This one took place on the west side of Chicago. One eyewitness giving her account of the scene as this driver slammed into this crowd.
17: It looked like millions of kids out here. Kids were all on top of their cars. They were stopping in the middle of the street, twerking, and it was ridiculous.
1: Yeah, police say three officers remain hospitalized. An 18-year-old who allegedly drove that car is in custody. Police say the vehicle jumped a curb, slammed into a patrol car, a utility pole, and a fence before coming to a stop. A gun was also reportedly found inside that teenager's car. In a moment, we'll go to the Vatican, where Pope Leo has some things to say about AI. We'll get into that in just a moment. But first, 5:15, let's head over to the 77 WABC Sports Desk. Good morning, Justin Ellick.
18: Good morning to you, Noam Legend, and it is a good morning indeed. Probably the best morning for New York Knicks fans since the year 1999, the last time Knicks punched a ticket to the NBA Finals, and they did it again last night out in Cleveland. Karl Anthony Towns had 19 points and 14 rebounds. OG Anunoby scored 17. Then the Knicks routed the Cavaliers 130-93 to complete a four-game sweep of the Eastern Conference Finals and advance to the NBA Finals for the first time since 1999. Landry Schmidt scored 16, I should say, off the bench, while Mikal Bridges and Jalen Brunson had 15 apiece for the Knicks, who became the fourth team to have an 11-game winning streak during their postseason run. The last to do it was Golden State, which had a 15-game run and route to its second title in three seasons in 2017. All but one of the Knicks' wins have been by double digits, with an average margin of victory of 23.7 points. Their largest lead last night was 45 points in the fourth quarter. New York will play the defending champion Oklahoma City Thunder or San Antonio Spurs in the finals. The Western Conference Finals is tied at two games apiece, with Game 5 to be played in Oklahoma City tonight. The Thunder or Spurs will have home court advantage when the finals start on June 3rd because of a better regular season record. This will be the Knicks' third appearance in the finals since winning their last title in 1973. They lost in seven games to Houston in 1994 and in five to San Antonio in 1999. Jalen Brunson was named the MVP of the series after averaging 25.5 points and 7.8 assists throughout. Speaking of that Western
1: San Diego, feels like it could be beat either. Okay, I wouldn't have believed that at the beginning of the season, but the way they're playing, I don't know who stops them.
18: I'm right there with you. No, they're playing some of the best basketball I've seen. A team in that uniform play in a very long time, and especially this core. It took a couple of years, you know, for these guys really to mesh together. But yeah. I think you're seeing the culmination of that right now. And, yeah, it's hard to imagine them playing better basketball than they are at the moment. But, yeah, I mean, you know, again, also, though, slow your roll a little bit. You got four more games to win.
1: I know.
18: And you don't want to see the city get too hot here and too ahead of themselves just to be let down. So we got one more series to go here, and we'll see if it's going to be the Spurs or the Thunder. You do have that Game 5 tonight. That series knotted once again at two games apiece. It's an 8:30 p.m. start tonight in Oklahoma City. The Thunder, their 5.5-point home favorites. Head to the Diamond in Kansas City. Anthony Volpe answered Bobby Witt Jr.'s go-ahead homer in the eighth with a two-run single in the ninth for New York, sending the Yankees to a 4-3 victory over the Royals in the opener of a three-game series there. Tim Hill earned the win while David Bednar worked around a two-hour walk in the ninth to earn his 12th save of the season. Cody Bellinger homered earlier in the game for the Yanks. Up next for him, the ready Cam Schlittler will get the start in tonight's middle game from Kansas City. First pitch there is scheduled for 7:40 p.m. In Queens, Mets lost 7-2 to the Reds in the opener of a three-game set against Cincinnati, extending their losing streak to four. Mets star Juan Soto missed his second straight game because of illness, and fellow outfielder Tyrone Taylor left with right hip pain after grounding out in the sixth inning. Up next for the Mets, lefty David Peterson will get the start in tonight's second game of three against Cincy. First pitch from Queens is scheduled for 7:10 p.m. That is your Sports Noah, man. I'm Justin Ellick on 77 WABC.
1: Thank you very much, Justin. Traffic, transit now. Here's Joe Nolan.
11: All right, Noam from the Apple Bank Traffic Desk. As you travel northbound on the New England Thruway, right by exit 16, an accident there that's in the process of being cleared up and out of the way. And there's quite a bit, actually, quite a bit of slow traffic getting through that area now. If you're going to be on Long Island, we're good. Inbound LIE, northern, southern states, all three looking very nicely this morning, at least so far. Just a little bit of a slowdown around the Cross Island on the LIE. But if you're out on Route 107 at Sunny Hill Drive in Old Brookville, there's a downed tree. All lanes there are going to be shut down. Now, inbound on the Gowanus BQE, we're a little slow coming up through the area of Hamilton Avenue and then up by the Brooklyn Bridge, a little bit of a delay, but it's not one big long delay. There's a little bit of a break in there. Also, as you come inbound now at the Lincoln and Holland Tunnels, George Washington Bridge, still only minor delays there. We're looking good up in the Bronx, Westchester County. Other than that problem in New Rochelle, we told you about it on I-95. We're looking pretty good. No problems at all. Southbound New York State Thruway coming down to and over the Tappan Zee Bridge. Mass Transit, everybody there also running right on or close to schedule. 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I'm Joe Nolan with traffic on Talk Radio 77 WABC.
1: WABC News Time 520. Pope Leo's guidance on preserving human dignity in the face of AI, artificial intelligence, is out in the form of his first major theological document. He laid this out over the weekend, released this lengthy encyclical this weekend, warning that technology like AI is fueling global conflicts.
19: Leo's previously raised concerns over the use of AI in the military, warning the delegation of decisions of life and death to machines could create a destructive spiral. He's also criticised what he says is the environmental devastation caused by harvesting the rare earth minerals used in modern technology. William Denslow, Brussels.
1: 521, back to Washington, D.C. Out at Arlington National Cemetery, the president honoring those who gave the ultimate sacrifice for this country on Memorial Day. He spoke at Arlington National Cemetery to mark the day.
20: We honor those who fell so that our republic might stand, those who died so that our nation could live, those who gave up their sacred light on earth so that the sublime light of American freedom would shine forever and ever.
1: The president also taking part in a wreath-laying ceremony at the Tomb of the Unknown Soldier.
20: To every person here and across America who holds tight to the memory of a warrior taken from them, we will never, ever forget the ones you loved. Gold Star family members, please stand.
1: Now, the president also talking about the fact that he wants people to remember those war dead from even the early days, Revolutionary War.
20: Today, we are reminded that there could be no 4th of July without America's armed forces, and there could be no Independence Day without Memorial Day. This is the unyielding spirit that has always set Americans apart and driven generations of American warriors into battle, their chests beating with the cry that says, we will govern ourselves.
1: For everyday Americans who took out time to remember the war dead, there were the others, of course, that were out on vacation. We're watching them come back today. TSA lines at the big three area airports long this morning as people waited till Monday was over to go back home.
21: They're extremely long. I wish they were shorter, but I understand this is a holiday weekend, so a lot of folks are going different places, so understandable.
1: If you bought a ticket after the Iran war started, you probably paid a whole lot more than the guy sitting next to you who may have bought that ticket before the war started.
22: Purchased a ticket a while back, so it really wasn't too bad. But as we got closer, I did see that the prices started to go up a little bit. So, yeah, the tickets are going up.
1: Yeah, so far today, we're not seeing any serious delays. So that's good news. 523.
23: Liftoff of the Falcon 9 rocket on Starlink 10 47.
1: SpaceX successfully launching another Falcon 9 rocket this Memorial Day, adding more satellites to its Starlink network. With the launch from Cape Canaveral Space Force Station, the rocket carrying 29 Starlink satellites that will deploy into a low Earth orbit. This marks the 28th flight for the Falcon 9 booster, which after separation landed on the drone ship In the Atlantic Ocean. 5:23 down to Washington, where House Speaker Mike Johnson talking about the shooting that took place outside the White House over the weekend. He says the temperature needs to be turned down in the U.S. following Saturday's shooting outside the White House after the shooting left the suspect dead and a civilian injured. He says we're living in a heightened threat environment that needs to be brought back down.
0: I keep telling my Democrat colleagues, you cannot demonize the other side, call them Nazis, call the president a threat to democracy and all that, and expect that some crazy people will not be triggered by it. We got to turn that down.
1: Johnson says President Trump accepts the risk as part of the duty and job, but he says this is ridiculous at this point with so many shootings.
0: He accepts it as part of the responsibility, the duty of the job, the risk of the job. Says a lot about him. And everybody understands that we're in a heightened threat environment. The president has said three failed assassination attempts, you know, that were direct. I was with him for two of the three. It's becoming too common.
1: Yeah, way too common. 5:24, Long Island Congressman Tom Suozzi urging Republicans to back his bipartisan legislation that would block President Trump's newly created anti-weaponization fund. Here's the Democrat on ABC.
2: Nobody supports this idea, especially in the context of all the problems Americans are facing with the cost of living. They don't want to see a $1.8 billion fund to pay people that beat up cops.
1: Democrats, Republicans questioning whether the taxpayer funds could be used by people who were involved in the January 6, 2021 riots on the Capitol.
2: The purpose of the checks and balances in government so that one branch of government does something stupid or wrong, the other branch holds them accountable. And this is clearly the wrong thing to do.
1: President Trump says the nearly $1.8 billion fund will help those who they believe the federal government unfairly targeted during the Biden administration. 5:25, we're hearing the 911 call that was made after Kyle Busch collapsed last week. The caller reporting that the 41-year-old was very hot, experiencing breathing problems, was coughing up blood. This was in Charlotte, North Carolina.
3: I've got an individual that's shortness of breath, very hot, thinks she's going to pass out, and is producing a little bit of blood.
1: Yeah, so the call was made from the General Motors Charlotte Technical Center in Concord, North Carolina, where Bush was getting ready for his next race. He was driving in a racing simulator when he suddenly collapsed. The Bush family posted that he was hospitalized with a severe illness and then was abruptly pulled from this Coca-Cola race. But then, of course, as we know now, he passed away.
3: He is awake. He's awake. He's on the bathroom floor right now.
1: Yeah, unfortunately, he died a short time after that. The family said he had been suffering from cold-like symptoms for a number of weeks before that took place. The clock is ticking for the Bears. It looks like they're going to leave Chicago. And over the weekend, you had Mayor Brandon Johnson of Chicago revealing that he took some last-minute meetings with the management of the Bears, trying to convince them to stay in Chicago. But now it looks like, very likely, they'll move over the border to Indiana.
4: Recent conversations, as recently as April, have always been designed around what terms can we agree upon for our publicly owned stadium that the people of Chicago will benefit from.
1: Yeah, so the NFL team releasing a statement over the weekend said they have exhausted every opportunity to build a new stadium in Chicago, and it looks like they will go to Hammond, Indiana, which is about 35 minutes away from Chicago. In a moment, we'll tell you about the big box office weekend for one movie that came out on Friday. We'll get into that in just a moment. But first, 5:27, traffic, transit on the 7s. Here's Joel Nolan.
11: All right, Nolan from the Apple Bank traffic desk again. As you begin to travel on the New England Thruway now, we do have delays as you start to get up towards exit 16. There's an accident. It's all off on the shoulder, but still nonetheless, you've got this problem as you travel northbound on I-95 getting into New Rochelle. Now, other than that, though, really not too much for you to worry about as you travel around this morning. We're looking at a pretty good ride inbound on the Long Island Expressway coming through the Cross Island, then again right around the area of the Queens Boulevard, and then as you come inbound on the Gowanus BQE, we're slow for the Prospect on up to the Brooklyn Bridge. But that's about it in the city. Everything else looks to be pretty good. Over in New Jersey, same sort of deal, 82, 82, 87, all moving along very nicely this morning. If you're heading northbound on the Garden State Parkway, really not that much of a traffic problem this morning. morning. You know, normally on a Monday, well, of course, this is Tuesday, but the Monday after a weekend, I get a lot of extra traffic on the Parkway northbound. But I think with the weather, everybody bailed out sometime yesterday, even the day before. You saw a lot of people leaving the Jersey Shore. Route 166 at Tom's River. Again, you've got that down wire, down power. That's still going on. And then on Route 107 out on the island at Sunny Hill Drive, you've got a down tree. All lanes are closed there, and alternate side is in effect. 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I'm Joe Nolan with traffic on Talk Radio 77 WABC.
1: WABC News Time 529. Pink Floyd saxophonist Dick Perry passed away over the weekend. Pink Floyd guitarist David Gilmour sharing the news on social media, saying, "My dear friend Dick Perry died this morning," adding that the saxophone playing was a signature of enormous beauty. He said that it was known to millions in such big parts of songs like "Shine On You Crazy Diamonds," "Wish You Were Here," "Us and Them," and "Money." Perry also toured with The Who in Gilmour's early 2000s solo bands. He was 83 years old. He wasn't the only death over the weekend. Rapper Rob Bass, dead at the age of 59. According to a statement shared on social media over the weekend, he died peacefully, surrounded by family after a battle with cancer. The artist, whose real name is Robert Ginyard, was big in the 80s hip-hop scene, best known for the song you're hearing there, It Takes Two. The song was and has been sampled by Snoop Dogg, the Black Eyed Peas, and other bands. 5:30. The Mandalorian and Grogu off to a good start at the box office. The first Star Wars film to hit the big screen since 2019's The Rise of Skywalker. It took in $102 million from Thursday forward. The movie expected to make between 80 and 100 million over the four-day weekend, so it actually beat expectations. 5:30. Take me into your loving arms. Ed Sheeran announcing yesterday that he's leaving his record label after 15 years. The Grammy award-winning singer making the announcement in his newsletter to fans clarified this isn't a disgruntled artist leaving a record label, he says, but he needed a shift in change and a shift in tone on his future album, so he's decided to move on. Wall Street closed higher on Friday, capping a winning week. WABC business reporter John Terrett has a look back and a look forward on the markets.
5: Good morning. Well, the big story, of course, of last week was that on Friday, at long last, the new chairman of the central bank, Kevin Warsh, was finally sworn in. It was done in a ceremony at the White House. Clarence Thomas, the Supreme Court Justice, did the honours. He administered the oath of office. President Trump, of course, was on hand. He spoke a little bit, basically said to Warsh, be totally independent, just do your job, don't look at me, everything's okay. Now, whether that turns out to be true or not, of course, is an entirely different matter, but that is what he said. Remember, Warsh testified that he would stand up to Trump's pressure to cut interest rates. But the thing is, as of now, Kevin Warsh is getting his feet under his desk at the Federal Reserve at a time when inflation is at a three-year high. Look at the CPI and the PPI of last week. And the job numbers are pretty good as well. So Wall Street is expecting not an interest rate cut, but an interest rate hike before the end of the year. Now, it's true to say Kevin Warsh's stance is always going to be in favor of cutting interest rates, but whether he can or not is an entirely different matter. And the other thing to remember, of course, is he is the chairman, but he's just one vote out of 12. He doesn't have a tremendous amount of influence. I mean, he can, through back channels and in the coffee break, he can influence people and suggest things. But beyond that, he's not as powerful as the job at first blanch seems to be. So we'll see what happens. Good luck to Kevin Warsh getting underway today as the 17th chairman of the central bank. And so to this week. Well, we don't know what's going to happen, of course. A lot hangs on whether there is some kind of peace deal or not. We know there's one on the table. But President Trump said yesterday to his team, don't rush it. There's no need to rush it. And the president of Iran in Tehran saying yesterday that just because there's a deal on the table doesn't mean it's going to be signed. And of course, as you know, America has struck Iran again overnight. Anyway, later on this week, earnings come from the Dow Jones component Salesforce, which is a very modern company. Using data and statistics, they try to improve the way you run your company. Also, just like last week, we had the membership club BJ's give us their earnings, and they were pretty good. This week, it's Costco's turn, and good old Michael Dell has been going for years. Dell Technologies give us their earnings this week as well. John Terrett, 77 WABC News.
1: All right, so the last time the markets were open at the closing bell, the Dow gained 294 points, S&P 500 added 27, the NASDAQ gained 50 points. We are just getting started on this early Tuesday morning. A whole lot more to get to as we work our way up. 6 o'clock hour, Sid and Friends in the morning. Protesters pepper sprayed at an immigration detention center in New Jersey. A Brooklyn dad desperate to find his son. And someone is sacrificing animals in the Hudson Valley. We'll get into those stories and more right after this.
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1: The holiday weekend is over, but it seems not everybody is going back to work just yet. The LIE pretty quiet at this hour. So is the Sunrise Highway, Southern State, Northern State Parkway. The Montauk Highway looks great at this hour. And on the LIRR, everything's on or close to schedule. In the WLIR traffic desk, I'm Noam Layden.
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1: Yes, that's me. Good morning. It is Tuesday, May 26th. Your forecast from the 77 WABC Weather Center. Mix of sun and clouds today, high 78. Tonight, an overnight cloudy, low 67, and then Wednesday, mostly cloudy, high 85. If you're walking out the door with us right now, so happy you are, 61 and clear in Oyster Bay out on Long Island, 62 and clear in Clark and over in New Jersey, and it's 59 and clear right outside our Midtown studios. 537, traffic, transit on the 7s. Here's Joe Nolan.
11: All right, now I'm from the WABC Apple Bank traffic desk. As you begin to travel out on the northbound side of the Garden State Parkway, we really did pretty light traffic all the way on up. You really don't have any problems at all this morning northbound. Getting over the Driscoll Bridge, everybody seems to be in very good shape. And again, really not that much of an uptick in traffic at all heading northbound away from the Jersey Shore. And so far, so good coming in from the island as well. Just the usual stuff, getting through Hempstead Lake on the Southern State, and then on the LIE, getting through the Cross Island. If you're inbound on the Gowanus BQE, we are pretty slow, though, from the Prospect right up to the Brooklyn Bridge. Inbound George Washington Bridge now starting to build up a little bit. Let's call it 15 minutes to the span, then slow across. Lincoln Tunnel in good shape. And inbound at the Holland, about a 10-minute delay coming off of 1 and 9. No delay at all as you come inbound from the New Jersey Turnpike extension. Now, if you're heading southbound on the New York State Thruway, down to and over the Tappan Zee, we're good. No real major issues. In Westchester County, there was an accident on the northbound side of the New England Thruway right around exit 16. Looks like that's probably out of the way. I know the traffic at least is. And mass transit-wise, everybody pretty much on or close to schedule too. Their alternate side is back in effect today. 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I'm Joe Nolan with traffic on Talk Radio 77 WABC.
1: WABC News Time 538. Let's head over to Newark, New Jersey, where emotions were running really high all weekend long outside the Delaney Hall Immigration Detention Center there as families, lawmakers, advocates raising concerns about the conditions inside, calling for detainees to be released or receive better care. Here are some of the protests.
10: It's incredible that they're doing this to people that are basically just asking for the due process to happen.
1: Now, there were people out there with loved ones inside. One young boy saying that her father's being held at the facility, allegedly not receiving medication for diabetes. Other sharing similar concerns. In the case of a student detained just outside Kane University who was brought to this facility, who said that he was ready to take exams. Now he's stuck in this facility. This woman says her husband's being detained, has lived in South Jersey for 25 years.
12: I'm hearing rumors that they're moving people, and of course, like, he's my loved one. I don't want him to be moved anywhere. And in the middle of all that chaos that happened, they did throw a bullet thing at me. They hit me.
1: It got very chaotic outside this detention center a number of times over the weekend. Lawmakers showed up. You had Governor Mikey Sherrill, New Jersey Senator Andy Kim tried to get into the facility. They were turned away. Pepper spray was used on protesters at one point. Some of that pepper spray hitting the senator.
13: My throat's burning. My eyes are burning. But again, it's not about me. Several have told me that they are being threatened with retaliation, saying that if you continue with this protest, we will transfer you. We will cut back on, cut off visitation rights from family.
14: This type of facility shows exactly why we should not have private mass detention facilities.
1: Now, some inside the detention center are reportedly on a hunger strike. Now, the Department of Homeland Security disputes those claims. They say nobody's on a hunger strike taking place at the facility, and they say that the facilities are fine. And they say the people that are being held there committed a crime by crossing the border illegally and staying here without gaining American citizenship, and they say they deserve to be locked up. The protesters, they say they will be back out there outside Delaney Detention Facility in Newark a little bit later this morning. 541 out to Brooklyn, where one man is dead, another in the hospital after a shooting inside a Brooklyn laundromat yesterday. Happened near Utica Avenue J. It's in the Flatlands. This guy came in, started shooting up the place. A 41-year-old who was shot was pronounced dead at the scene. A 68-year-old who was doing his laundry was grazed in the foot. This man was with his family doing laundry when the bullets started to fly.
15: I was washing my clothes, and then the shot started coming. It was about 5 to 6 shots, and then we go to the floor and went into the bathroom. So we locked the door.
1: Yeah, so he locks the door. He takes everybody else that he can that's in the laundromat into that bathroom with him, closes the door. They hear the bullets continue to fly. They wait till there's no more bullets, sounds of gunfire anymore. Then they open the door to see what exactly took place.
15: We all were trying to save our life because we don't know where the shot is coming from. And when the police came, so we come out and then there someone is dead.
1: Yeah. So the NYPD, as of this morning, they told us they have not made any arrests and they continue to investigate. But they do think there may be something gang related here, that they were aiming for the person that was shot dead. 542, a family from Queens speaking out on what was National Missing Children's Day on Monday. And boy, you hear the heartache of this dad who has a 15-year-old son whose name is Jafet Jamal. He disappeared in the Rockaways last November, right around Thanksgiving. The family says it's been a nightmare for them without him because they have no idea where he is, but they still believe he's alive. Now, according to police, this 15-year-old was last seen leaving his home in the Rockaways around 6 a.m. Thanksgiving.
16: The more I think about him, the much more difficult it is for me to sleep or eat.
1: Yeah, they can understand that. So a phone tracking app placed that teenager near Beach 73rd Street outside the Rockaway YMCA. His phone battery was almost dead. They could see that on the app. And then it went dark after that. The family says surveillance video later showed the 15-year-old boarding a Q52 and getting off near Beach 95th Street. But that's where the trail has ended. They don't have a whole lot more information than that. But they say Jamal was a happy-go-lucky kid who was doing well in school, loved soccer and technology, but they worried if someone lured him away from his family online.
16: We have the strong feeling that maybe someone he had contact, maybe via the internet.
1: Now, this is the amazing part. So since yesterday was National Missing Kids Day, we were getting some numbers about the number of New York families who are looking for missing kids. It is 1,000 families across New York who have missing children today. 1,000 families. I mean, that's unbelievable. So this is just one of the many families. And this dad says, of course, to his last breath, he's going to continue to look for his son.
16: If Jafet himself can hear me right now, I would like him to know that we have not given up on him. We are searching for him every day.
1: Yeah, let's hope he eventually is found and is able to come back home. In a moment, we will go up to the Hudson Valley where police are trying to figure out why there are dead animals laying on some streets there. We'll get into that in just a moment. But first, 545, let's head over to the 77 WABC Sports Desk. And here's Justin Alec.
17: 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And for the first time since 1999, our New York Knicks have punched their ticket to the NBA Finals out in Cleveland. Karl Anthony Towns had 19 points and 14 rebounds. OG Anunoby scored 17. And the Knicks routed the Cavaliers once again, 130-93, to complete a four-game sweep of the Eastern Conference Finals in advance to the NBA Finals once again. For the first time since 99, Landry Shamet scored 16 off the bench, while Mikal Bridges and Jalen Brunson had 15 apiece for the Knicks, who became the fourth team to have an 11-game winning streak during their postseason run. The last to do it was Golden State, which had a 15-game run en route to its second title in three seasons in 2017. All but one of the Knicks' wins have been by double digits, with an average margin of victory of 23.7 points. The largest lead last night was 45 points in the fourth quarter. Rested their starters for the last 7 or 8 minutes of the game. New York will play the defending champion Oklahoma City Thunder or San Antonio Spurs in the finals. The Western Conference Finals between the two is tied at 2 games apiece. Game 5 to be played in Oklahoma City tonight. Thunder or Spurs will have home court advantage when the finals start on June 3rd because of a better regular season record. This will be the Knicks' third appearance in the finals since winning their last title in 1973. They lost in 7 games to Houston in 1994 and in five, to San Antonio in 1999. Jalen Brunson was named the MVP of the series after averaging 25.5 points and 7.8 assists throughout. And speaking of that Western Conference Finals matchup tonight, it's a Game 5, 8:30 p.m. start out in Oklahoma City. Series knotted at 2 games apiece, and the Thunder head in as 5.5-point home favorite.
1: Have you been watching Wembanyama? Like, just as unbelievable.
17: Yeah, he's
1: taking over the series.
17: He is a beast. But again, on the other side, you know, you've got the league MVP and Shai. So, you know, I mean, it's a great matchup. It's been a great series out West there. obviously tied at two games apiece. You got a decisive game five tonight. See who jumps out ahead 3-2. But, and, you know, I think going in, I'm going to take the Thunder in this one at home. 5.5-point favorites. Take them with the points, and we'll see if they cover. That's my game plan.
1: This could easily go seven.
17: Without a doubt, yeah. I think. And, you know, the Knicks dealt well with that big break between the last series they had and the Eastern Conference Finals that they just wrapped up against the Cavaliers. And they, you know, came out a little flat in game one, having to come back from that big 22-point lead to get that game one victory. But
1: this will be a longer break, by the way, than there was between the last series.
17: Yeah, but I still think, you know, if you're the Knicks, you're welcoming that a little bit of a rest period heading into your first NBA Finals appearance in, what is it, 27 years? So,
1: yeah, it's a little more than a week, so.
17: Yep, yeah. As a Knicks fan, I would say, yeah, you want to see this Western Conference Finals series go seven games, if that. Out in Kansas City on the diamond, Anthony Volpe answered Bobby Witt Jr.'s go-ahead homer in the eighth with a two-run single in the ninth for New York, sending the Yankees to a 4-3 victory over the Royals in the opener of a three-game set. Up next for the Yanks, righty Cam Schlutler will get the start in tonight's middle game from Kansas City. First pitch there, 7:40. And out in Queens, the Mets lost 7-2 to the Reds in the opener of a three-game set against Cincinnati, extending their losing streak to 4. Up next for the Mets, celebrity David Peterson will get the start in tonight's second game of three against Cincy. First pitch from Queens is scheduled for 7:10 p.m. there. 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
1: Thank you very much, Justin. Traffic, transit now. Here's Joe Nolan.
11: At Know'em, we had a local championship yesterday. Princeton University men's lacrosse team won the national championship.
1: Oh, really?
11: Yeah.
1: Who'd they beat?
11: They beat Notre Dame.
1: Oh, that's huge, right?
11: Yeah, so they beat and handled it. It was not even really a game. They killed them. Congratulations to the Princeton Tigers. So as you begin to travel down onto the inbound side of the George Washington Bridge, we got about a 10-minute delay coming into the toll. Then also, as you start to come inbound at this point at the Holland Tunnel off of 1 and 9, there's a pretty big delay coming up through Lower Brooklyn, a little bit of slow traffic as well. Inbound on the Gowanus BQE, now Prospect on up to the Brooklyn Bridge. Starting to build up normally on the Southern State coming through Hempstead Lake State Park, and then further west, you're good into the Cross Island. But then once you start to head onto the Belt Parkway, a lot of heavy traffic. Long Island Expressway slow at the Cross Island. Really no big deal up in Westchester County. Everybody there looks to be pretty good. No problems. Same thing in northern New Jersey. Just basically pretty light traffic all the way around. We do have delays northbound, though, on Route 9, just north of Route 18. And mass transit at this point, at least so far, on or close to schedule, except for the N trains. There's no N service. 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I'm Joe Nolan with traffic on Talk Radio 77 WABC.
1: WABC News Time 550. If you're a zoo worker, the last place you want to slip and fall while doing your job is in the lion enclosure. Maybe the second place is where they keep the crocodiles. That was the case for a Bronx zoo worker who's in the hospital recovering after being bitten by a crocodile over the weekend. Zoo officials say the animal keeper was cleaning an enclosure on Sunday afternoon when he slipped and fell. And that's when the crocodile had his moment, bit the worker in the arm. Thankfully, he's going to be okay. The employee is sent to the hospital where he is being treated. While we're talking animals, up in the Putnam County, the SPCA investigating another case of decapitated animals that may have been sacrificed. We get this story every once in a while. In this case, it was birds, two roosters, two doves found over the weekend on the side of the road off Milltown Road in Brewster. Their heads had been cut off and the blood had been drained from their animals. Now, this is the woman who found them.
18: It weirded me out because around here you will find livestock. So I didn't know if maybe something had died and someone just dumped it. But to hear that there was mutilation involved is definitely disturbing.
1: Yeah, so officials with the SPCA said the bird mutilation may have been part of a ritual because they've seen stuff like this before.
19: I've seen a lot of this stuff. We just don't have enough to point a finger and say, yes, this is exactly what it is. But appearances is that it was a ritualistic killing.
1: Yeah, so that's the Putnam County SPCA law enforcement chief, Ken Ross. He's telling News 12 that they dealt with four similar incidents last year, another one last month, and one case last year. He said a goat's head was found in a bag along with some coconuts and literature about animal sacrifice. Well, that's just downright bizarre. In this case, they don't know who's behind it, but they say maybe somebody out there knows. And then they say if you do, you should give the Putnam County SPCA a holler. Forest rangers in New York talking about this rescue that they made last week with a man who was stuck in a crevice in a cave for 6 hours. The unidentified Brooklyn man was hiking with friends at Merlin's Cave. That's in the town of Canaan up in Columbia County when he became stuck in a crevice. Now, they described this crevice as being just as big as the man, and he was unable to get out. The man apparently had slipped into it from the cave entrance, and they weren't really sure how to get him out because he could not move any part of his body. But the rescuers who eventually did get him out say he was pretty calm during the whole thing.
0: That's like their worst nightmare. So he did such a great job keeping a positive attitude. He was giving me thumbs up. We were telling jokes.
1: Yeah, the rescue crew was able to use a rock drill, apparently, to carefully remove parts of the surrounding stone that were inches from his head until they were able to finally convince him to wiggle his way out. And he did. He was able to wiggle his way out and stand on his own, taken to the hospital, be warmed up after being into that cave some 7 hours. 5:54, of course, yesterday was Memorial Day. There were commemorations here in the city, elected officials, veterans, service members taking part in an annual ceremony on the Intrepid Air Space Museum on Manhattan's West Side.
2: The sacrifice of those who made the trade represents the true staggering cost of freedom. It is almost impossible to fully comprehend the sheer scale of the lives given over 250 years.
1: Admiral Carl Thomas, he's commander of U.S. Fleet Forces, says the nation's freedom has been defended fiercely and violently. The ceremony included a rifle salute, unfurling of an American flag, wreaths placed in the Hudson. If you've never seen this ceremony, I highly recommend it. It's solemn, but also inspiring at the same time.
20: The men and women we honor today came from every corner of America, from every background and every walk of life, united by commitment to something greater than themselves.
1: Mayor Mamdani took part in the ceremony yesterday.
21: Today we remember those who made it so, those to whom we hold an obligation that can never be entirely fulfilled, to build a city and a nation worthy of their service and worthy of their sacrifice.
1: And for the rest of us, it was just a washout of a weekend. Oh my. I mean, yesterday, by noon or so, it was just beautiful. And you're like, why couldn't the rest of the weekend be like this? Down at Shore Towns, of course, this is not what they want because the amount of time they have to make money is a very short period of time. It's the summer weekends is where they make their big bucks. There were visitors out on the boardwalk in Seaside Heights over the weekend, but not a lot of them because it was at points raining pretty hard.
22: We figure we come to Jersey Shore, have a good time, even though the weather's bad. It doesn't matter. Ain't stopping us. We're all out here having a great time.
1: Yeah, so the boardwalk was open. All the gaming places were open. The restaurants, too. They, of course, have their outdoor cafes. Nobody was sitting there. You know, there was a lot of rain, I think. So it scared off a lot of people, but others said, okay, I'm down here already. I might as well get out and do something.
23: If you look down the board, it's raining, but the kids are still out. They're playing the games. They're having fun. There's no problems going on.
1: Now, this is the big deal, though, because for the people who own businesses, especially along the boardwalk or nearby, they have, about 8 or 10 weeks? Was it 10 weeks? I count fast. About 10 weeks between Memorial Day and Labor Day to make their money. And the weekends, of course, is the biggest time to do that. So to have a washout for an entire 3-day weekend, that was not good.
26: If you have a bad day today, you don't make it up tomorrow.
1: No.
26: So that's the problem. Now, we have a 10-week season with a lot of good shoulder events.
1: All right. So the good news is there's 9 more weeks of summer. All right. 5:57, traffic, transit on the 7s. Here's Joel Nolan.
11: dinner last night at one of those boardwalk places on the second floor. They have a restaurant, and downstairs it's a bar and a club, you know, and it was empty when we left.
1: Oh, there was
11: nobody in there.
1: That's not good.
11: Downstairs. No, it wasn't good. But, you know, there were a lot of people around, but still nowhere near what it would have been if it had been a nice weekend. Anyways, you travel inbound on the Gowanus BQE. We're slow. Tillery Street, the disabled truck, the left lane going to be out of service. Now, if you're traveling up on the Sawmill on the southbound side, up at Roaring Brook Road, there's a downed tree, the right lane out of service. Now, again, we still have that problem in Old Brookville, You've got that downed tree there as well. All lanes are closed on Route 107 at Sunny Hill Avenue. And then also some downed wires on Route 166 and Toms River right as you get into downtown. The right lane going to be out of service. Now, if you're heading inbound on the Long Island Expressway, we do have some slow traffic as you begin to travel out onto the inbound side, getting in through the Cross Island Parkway. There's a lot of slow traffic there. And then again at Queens Boulevard, BQE southbound now going to be heavy coming away from Queens Boulevard right down to the Kosciuszko. And then inbound on the Gowanus BQE now pretty much bumper to bumper right away from the Prospect all the way on in. About a 10-minute, maybe 15 now inbound at the Lincoln Tunnel. At the Holland Tunnel, about 20 coming inbound off of 1 and 9. Really no delay at all off the Turnpike. And about a 10 to 15-minute delay inbound at the George Washington Bridge. Mass Transit, still no end service. Queensboro Plaza to Ditmars Boulevard with police activity. 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
1: Let's find out now what's happening on the Tuesday edition of Sid and Friends in the Morning from Justin Alley.
17: Thank you, Noah Mullen. Everybody back in their respective areas. Their respective seats, their respective roles, all the members of the morning show back in the big chairs on this Tuesday morning, back from the long weekend, Memorial Day. We'll have all that news of the day, all those festivities yesterday, laying the wreath out in Washington, D.C., all the ceremonies out here in New York City as well. Kicking us off in the way of guests, though, we'll talk about Friday in Rockland County. Big day for our Congressman Mike Lawler, and of course, our great morning show host here, Sid Rosenberg, getting called up on stage once again by our great President Donald Trump out in Suffern in Rockland County on Friday. So we'll talk to Mike here coming up in the opening hour. Brooke Goldstein will make her return to the program in the 7 a.m. hour, calling us right around 7:35 this morning, 7:40, 7:55. We'll talk to Bo

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2: Both great mayors,
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7: I'm Michael Wallace. U.S. forces have launched strikes on Iranian missile launch sites and Iranian boats that were trying to place mines after Iranian missiles threatened some U.S. Navy warships in the Gulf of Oman and the Arabian Sea. U.S. Central Command says the self-defense strikes used restraint during the ongoing ceasefire. These strikes came as Iranian negotiators arrived in Qatar for talks on ending the war. Former NATO Supreme Commander Wesley Clark says President Trump had warned the Iranians that more attacks could be coming.
8: Well, I think this is the way that President Trump is maintaining some pressure on the negotiators from the Iranian side, that he could still revert to open warfare against them. But I think that it's moving in the direction of an agreement.
7: Before the strikes, President Trump had said the peace talks were progressing nicely. That latest skirmish between the U.S. and Iran has oil prices rising again. Brent crude is up almost 4% to just under $100 a barrel. At the pump, gasoline prices have ticked lower. AAA says the national average is down to $4.49 a gallon. On Wall Street, futures are higher after the holiday weekend.
9: Markets closed at record levels Friday. The Dow did, and the S&P 500 was in the green for the eighth week in a row. Investors buoyed by strong first quarter company earnings and hopes for an end to the war in Iran. Oil fell 5% over the weekend on the Iran hopes alone. But then was then, and this is now. Fresh strikes by the U.S. overnight puts everything back in play once again. First quarter earnings are winding down now, but we still get some pretty big names this week. Dow component Salesforce, membership grocers Costco, and Michael Dell's Dell Technologies. For the Worldwide News Network, I'm John Terrett.
7: At least five Palestinians who were confronting an anti-Hamas militia at a refugee camp in central Gaza Strip were reportedly killed in an Israeli airstrike. The Israeli military has not commented. A Pennsylvania man who announced earlier this year he would run against Senator John Fetterman in 2028 has been arrested for threatening President Trump, ICE, and other targets. Raymond Eugene Chandler allegedly called members of Congress to complain about immigration enforcement, armed conflicts, and wealth inequality. His indictment says those calls advocated for acts of violence against U.S. officials, their families, ICE agents, and the wealthy. Chandler announced his run for Senate on his YouTube channel, which has 137 followers.
10: And for every single family in Pennsylvania who is struggling, who has been left behind, I am coming back for you. I do this for you. My name is Raymond. I am a Quaker, a Christian, a Buddhist, and a follower of the Way of Hermes.
7: Chandler remains behind bars for now. A boy under the age of 3 pulled a

0: gun on a police officer during a traffic stop in St. Paul, Minnesota. The boy took the gun out of a diaper bag in the car. The officer convinced the boy to put the gun down. No one was hurt. The boy's father, who had been pulled over for not wearing a seatbelt, is now facing charges. OpenAI CEO Sam Altman says AI will not lead to a global jobs apocalypse. This is the Worldwide News Network.
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3: I'm sorry, Sid. Hi.
4: Oh, God, don't be sorry. You kidding me?
3: No, I'm wrapped up in these meetings on peace. And I said, it's between peace and Sid Rosenberg. And I said, let's take Rosenberg, okay? So.
5: I'm grateful. I'm honored. I'm pleasured to introduce the 45th and 47th President of the United States of America, President Donald J. Trump.

0: looking at Jackson. I'd like to know, is there any woman in the audience that thinks they can tackle that guy? Because I'd like to meet you. I'd like to shake your hand. I don't know. Jackson, you think you can play against women okay? You think you'd have any problem? I don't think so. But don't get involved, Jackson. Don't get involved, Jackson. Don't answer that question. No, I'm looking at the legs. There. This beautiful guy's got legs like tree trunks. This is not a good thing for women. This would not be good. No, it's not good.
1: So I'm going to work with the whole group in New York. We're going to work with Mike. Mike Lawler's fantastic. He's fantastic. He is a fantastic. I call him Mr. Salt. He didn't stop. He wouldn't stop. He was driving us crazy. We have to get Salt. We have to get Salt back. And he got it back. And he's a terrific guy. And you're lucky to have him. I'll tell you. He loves you. He loves his place. Mike. Great. Great, Mike.
2: Marathon peace talks between the United States and Iran appear to have no clear finish line. Over the weekend, President Trump signaled an agreement could be close. Well, that appears even less certain. The president announced a new diplomatic demand calling on Saudi Arabia and five other Muslim majority countries to join the Abraham Accords, normalizing relations with Israel as part of a possible peace deal with Iran. Our Nicole Killian has been following the latest developments and leads us off from the White House. Nicole.
3: Good evening to you, Jerika. President Trump says there could be a great deal or no deal at all. But one thing is clear. Despite a lot of anticipation over the holiday weekend, neither side seems to be in a rush right now to get one done.
4: Freeze. On this Memorial Day, President Trump paid tribute to the 13 service members killed in Operation Epic Fury as part of the war with Iran.
5: These incredible men and women gave their lives to ensure that the world's number one state sponsor of terror will never have a nuclear weapon. Oh, and they won't. They will never have a nuclear weapon. I'm sure you know that.
4: As the U.S. and Iran look for a way out of the nearly three-month conflict, sources tell CBS News a tentative agreement would require Iran to immediately reopen the Strait of Hormuz, and the U.S. would then lift its naval blockade. Tehran would also commit to disposing its stockpile of enriched uranium in exchange for potential sanctions relief, but negotiations over its nuclear program would occur at a later stage. The Iranian said no deal is imminent. U.S. officials said sign-off from the Supreme Leader could take days. CBS News has learned he's holed up at an undisclosed location and must rely on a system of couriers to get information in and out.
6: What this agreement will do is take us back really to the pre-war status quo.
4: Democrats and even some of Trump's GOP allies remain skeptical of a potential deal, with his former Secretary of State Mike Pompeo calling it not remotely America first. The president hit back, calling them losers.
7: Any agreement with Iran that isn't subject to ratification by Congress is going to be doomed to fail.
4: Secretary of State Marco Rubio said a solid proposal is on the table.
8: And the president's not going to make a bad agreement. So let's see what happens.
3: Secretary Rubio said the U.S. could explore other alternatives if talks with Iran break down. The president is laying out additional terms for a deal, saying that Iran must turn over its enriched uranium to the U.S., destroy it on site, or at an acceptable location. Jerika?
2: Nicole Killian at the White House.
9: Federal agents clashed with protesters outside Delaney Hall after days of demonstrations over conditions inside the ICE facility. Some protesters were pepper sprayed as they blocked the entrance. And Naomi Ruckum reports now from Newark.
10: Tensions boiling over outside Delaney Hall in Newark as ICE agents in riot gear moved in to clear protesters blocking the entrance and exit to the immigration detention facility. This man was pepper sprayed.
11: I was just trying to de-escalate.
10: Some protesters could be seen throwing objects while others linked arms, forming a human chain. Family members of detainees have been protesting here since Friday,
12: Animals.
10: Claiming their loved ones are being held in poor conditions. Among them, a mother of two who only wanted to be named as Ashley out of fear of retaliation. Her husband was detained 2 months ago. New Jersey Governor Mikey Sherrill visited the facility Monday, but says she was denied access inside. She met with family members outside.
13: This type of facility shows exactly why we should not have private mass detention facilities.
10: The Department of Homeland Security accused the governor of staging what it called a political stunt on Memorial Day and said visitation was suspended out of an abundance of caution because of what it described as agitators surrounding the facility. DHS also said the detainees receive three meals a day, along with other basic needs. But Ashley disputes that.
12: The conditions are not really good.
10: Late Monday, protesters began moving concrete slabs and orange barricades to block another entrance to the facility. Some climbed into the dumpster for materials. But as the sun set, detainee William Tusa was released. He and his cousin celebrated.
13: We're very happy. There you go.
14: Not my message.
10: They have this message for families still waiting.
13: I have very high hopes. We'll keep fighting. That's all we could do.
10: DHS says visitation remains suspended, but the protesters and family members say they will stay here until conditions improve or everyone inside is released. In Newark, New Jersey, Naomi Ruckum, CBS News, New York.
15: They obviously wanted to get to the finals, but they keep talking about a championship as Kolek gets in there. Off balance, shot's good. How about Kolek? In a season that was filled with a lot of pressure, it was finals or bust. And they're headed to the NBA Finals. And Proctor will just dribble it out. Chance of let's go, Knicks. It's over. Believe it, Knicks fans. For the first time in 27 years, the New York Knicks are going to the NBA Finals. The dream season continues. And hopes of ending a decades-long championship drought are very much alive.
16: Stephen A., we've heard this a time or two in this conversation, but for the first time since 1999, we can say the Knicks are going to the NBA Finals. What yes. is it about this yes. team, your New York yes. Knicks, specifically that got them back there?
17: Well, first of all, the thing about this team is that they got someplace the team hasn't got to in the last 27 years. 27 years is a long time. 27 years is a long damn time, okay? It's been long, and it's been a lot of suffering in the process, but it all ended tonight, baby. I mean, when you saw the way that the New York Knicks played, this is when I knew it. First of all, I knew coming into the game it was done. It was done because we saw Cleveland give up in game three. But then in game four, when Donovan Mitchell comes out and he's hitting J's all over the place, but nobody else joins him, you saw the Knicks just stayed the course. You saw everybody hit shots. And they are led by a superstar that's 6'1" and unathletic in terms of playing above the rim. But nobody seems to be able to stop him. And that is Jalen Brunson, who is on the verge of potentially going down as the all-time greatest Knick in history if he ends up pulling off a championship victory. It's something special to behold right now. I can't even contain my excitement. I'm not going to lie.

0: Prince. Tonight, I'm going to party like it's 1999. And look, for a guy like me that's been a Knick fan since I was born, April the 19th of 1967, for a guy like me that did sports talk radio for the better part of 17 years, including every day 5 years at the industry standard, WFAN. For a guy like me that's got to know a lot of Knick players a lot over the years, and they're still friendly with me, for a guy like me that's been to Madison Square Garden many, many times to watch good teams and bad teams, yes, last night was a party that we haven't seen since 1999, 27 years since the Knickerbockers went to the NBA Finals, and I remember that series and that season very, very well. You know, I'm one of those people, I get annoyed a lot. A lot of things annoy me. I don't know why, but I just do. And looking over Instagram, I see people with brooms and Knick jerseys and yelling and screaming, and I'm like, where are these people all year? Like in November and December, when we're here during a snowstorm, talking about the Knicks, you know, whether or not bringing in Mike Brown over Tom Thibodeau was the right move. That's us, you know, going back and forth with Justin or Stephen A. Smith. He's on this show often, or Chris Russo or Corey Zelnick. We talk about this stuff every day. I'm not Boomer, okay? This is not WFAN, but we talk Knick basketball every day throughout the season. And I've been a Knick fan forever, and I did sports talk radio forever. And I don't remember a lot of these people in New York. I'm not talking about Spike Lee. Look, Spike is a terrible person, terrible. But he's a Knick fan. He's a diehard Knick fan. He deserves to enjoy this. All those people there, even Ben Stiller. I hate Ben Stiller. I hate his guts. But he's been there. Steve Sciarippa, who I spoke to yesterday. Bobby Bacala from The Sopranos and Anthony from Blue Bloods. You know, I told Steve yesterday, the last time the Knicks won the NBA Finals, again, 1999, that was the same year The Sopranos debuted. Debuted! And half that cast is dead, which is a horrible thing. Jimmy and Tony, and they're all gone. But that's the last time the Knicks made the finals, was the same year The Sopranos debuted. So, you know, I'm surrounded by people who care all year long. And then, you know, I'm watching this playoff run and people just all over the streets of New York. I don't know those people. Maybe they are diehard fans. I don't know. Something tells me they've never heard of Edmund Sherrod or Rory Sparrow or Lewis Orr or Eddie Lee Wilkins or any of those guys.
1: Forget that team. Are you kidding?
0: No chance.
1: No.
0: Right. Those people, Mike Newlin or...
1: Oh, no. Did they even
0: I go
1: know
0: on
1: 1999?
0: Yeah, I know. They could barely name that team. And that was a crazy year because people forget that was a strike-shortened season. Do you remember that, Noam?
2: I do remember that.
0: No, you don't. God,
2: I do.
0: You're a liar.
2: No, what are you talking about?
0: You do?
1: Yeah. Noam's one
0: okay,
1: of those fans.
0: What was the Knicks seed that year?
2: Oh, I don't remember what their seed
0: I remember some
2: of the players.
0: That was a huge story because the Knicks actually just made it into the playoffs that year as an eight seed. And the organization and the fans are very upset because that was the year they traded Charles Oakley, got Marcus Camby from Toronto. That was the Latrell Sprewell trade that sent John Starks to Golden State. And under Jeff Van Gundy, the team struggled during the regular season and literally was the last seed to make the playoffs. I don't know how many eight seeds have gone to the NBA Finals, but something tells me that Knick team was the only one. Now, they were not very competitive in those NBA Finals. They lost in five to a much better San Antonio team. But everybody got fired after that. If you remember that, Ernie Grunfeld, the GM, out. I think Ed Tapscott got fired, too. I don't remember for sure. But at any rate, that was the last time the Knicks made it. They went in as an eight seed to take on the San Antonio Spurs, and they may very well take on San Antonio again. We don't know. That Western Conference Finals has been reduced to a best of three with the Spurs and Thunder locked to two games apiece in Game 5 in Oklahoma City. Comes your way later on tonight. But, man, this has been some run. 11 consecutive playoff wins. And it's not just 11 consecutive playoff wins. They're just destroying these teams. You know, I remember being in Florida a lot during those classic Knick Heat series when Jeff Van Gundy was hanging on to Alonzo Mourning's leg, you know. All those great games and Dan Marley going back and forth with Allen Houston and Timmy Hardaway and Larry Johnson, Mourning and Ewing. And the Knicks would always win. And Alonzo Mourning would always say afterwards, we're the better team.
1: Always.
0: Always. Always. But you know what? At least they were close. For James Harden to sit there last night when his team lost by 40 just about every night outside of game one and say, we're the better team. Could you sound like a bigger dick? You lost by 40. You weren't even competitive. Mourning can say it. Those games came down to like an Allen Houston finger roll. That's how the Knicks won some of those games, you know.
1: Those were close.
0: They were close.
1: Yeah.
0: This series outside of game one where the Cavaliers blew a 22-point lead, games through the two through four, and even the stupid coach who I like, Kenny Atkinson, who coached here with the Brooklyn Nets. He did a good job. He actually went into game four before the game yesterday and said, analytically, we're winning the series. What?
2: Wow.
0: You didn't see that?
2: No, I didn't.
0: Right before game four, Atkinson, analytically, we're winning the series.
2: Yeah, okay.
0: I mean, you're not even competitive. You're down by 20 in the first half every game. What are they talking about? So the Knicks
1: destroyed.
0: Just made, you know, quick work. You know, Stephen A. there at the end of the Open talked about how Jalen Brunson is on the verge of becoming the greatest Knick of all time. I'm not there yet. Take it easy. Well, Clyde Frazier, let me remind you, Stephen, game seven against the Lakers, 36 points and 19 assists. That means he was responsible for basically 74 points in a game seven in an NBA championship, and he won two, Walt Clyde Frazier. So Brunson's not there yet, even if they win this year. And I know that Frazier probably had a better cast. Second time around, he had Earl Monroe, but, you know, Dave DeBuscher and obviously, Willis Reed, and he had a great team. Bill Bradley, he had great teams, no doubt. But I still have Walt Clyde Frazier as number one. Brunson will have to win more than one for me to reach the Frazier Reed status. But he is catching up very quickly to Patrick Ewing, which is a comment I never thought I'd make. And I agree with Joe Beningo, who will join us later on this morning, who said that now Brunson has gone past Reggie Jackson as the greatest free agent signing in New York sports history. So here we are, 27 years later. We can sit back and watch the Western Conference Finals once again, San Antonio and Oklahoma City, deadlocked at two games apiece, and get ready for the Knicks in the NBA Finals. Pretty cool, huh, Noam?
2: It's unbelievable, actually.
0: So Mike Brown becomes the fourth Knick head coach to reach the NBA Finals. Red Holtzman did it in 69 and 73. Pat Riley, 1994, the loss to Houston. Jeff Van Gundy, 1999, the loss to San Antonio. And now Mike Brown. Of all people, who would have thunk that? Right? They're down 2-1 to the Hawks. And we're saying the happiest guy in the world today is Tom Thibodeau. He had the Knicks 2 games away from the finals, and they fired him. Now you got Mike Brown, and the Knicks are losing to the Hawks. And what do? They win their next 11 games, and just about all of them in the most impressive fashion I've ever seen. I've never seen Knick teams. Quite frankly, I've never seen any teams do this. Not Magic's Lakers, not Bird's Celtics, none of them.
1: Oh, these
0: where they're winning by 30 points every night.
1: These two teams were embarrassed out of the building, both of them.
0: All three.
1: Philly.
0: Atlanta, two of the last three games they won by like a combined 100 points.
1: So bad that the teams gave up
2: in their last games.
1: They gave up. They destroyed them, embarrassed them out of their own buildings.
0: Yeah, they won all these road games by 30. I believe all three closeout games, I believe, Cleveland, Philadelphia, and Atlanta, won on the road by 20 to 30 points. No one does that.
1: No,
2: I've never seen that, but the other side give up, though. Like, last night, same thing, same against Philly. Like, by the second half, they weren't even playing basketball
0: They were
2: anymore.
0: Down by 30 points.
2: I understand,
0: you keep saying
2: but you
0: the
2: still
0: same
2: play.
0: Thing. No, you don't play.
2: You just give up?
0: Yeah, of course. You're out there. You're down 3-0. You're down by 30
2: Show
0: points.
2: Show some heart.
0: You come to the realization.
2: Think about your own job.
0: Stop it. This is not a Denzel Washington movie. I'm begging you to stop.
2: I know
0: this
2: it's
0: is
2: not
0: why I stopped doing Sports Talk Radio. Show some heart. Get out there. You're down 3-0.
2: You just give
0: you're down
2: up?
0: 30 points. Yeah, that's human nature. You're like, oh, God, we're done. We're done. You know, I mean, not everybody gave up. Donovan Mitchell didn't give up. But, yeah, when you're down 3-0 and you're down 30 points again, it's very hard to stay motivated.
1: Right.
0: Yeah. Very, very hard.
1: And they could see.
0: It's human nature.
1: Are out playing,
0: they knew
1: man.
0: They were done.
1: Yeah, they're done.
0: I mean, the Knicks had guys coming off the bench that were killing their starters. Yeah. Landry Shamet, they couldn't stop. So, yes,
1: yeah.
0: In the movies, it's very nice. Denzel, oh, they're never going to quit. We don't quit. But in real life, these guys are like, oh, my God, we can't beat them. We can't beat them. Doesn't matter what we do. Mitchell came out. He started hitting shots. No one else did, but it just didn't matter. This is the most dominant Knick team. May not be the best Knick team. That's still up for debate. Again, they haven't won a championship. Like I tweeted this morning, and I compel all of you to follow me on Twitter, @SidRosenberg19, @SidRosenberg19. I also put it on Instagram, @Rosenberg.Sidney, that's S-I-D-N-E-Y, Facebook Sid Rosenberg, and Sid on Truth Social. They got to win 4 more. When you've done this and been this dominant for these 3 series, you cannot lose Oklahoma City. Even though they're the reigning champs and a very good team, and we don't match up well against them, you cannot lose to Oklahoma City or Wembanyama and the Spurs. You can't. Where the Knicks are right now, the way they played in this postseason, you got to win it all. Anything less, I believe, my opinion is, a disappointment.
3: You're done.
0: It'll be their 3rd consecutive loss in the NBA Finals, and we just can't have that. So the partying was fun, not since 1999. But there's one more hill to climb, as they said with Mark Messier and the Rangers. One more hill to climb, and that's 4 wins against either San Antonio or Oklahoma City.
1: Who said that, Noam? One more hill to climb.
2: No idea.
1: Okay.
0: Howie Rose.
1: Right.
0: Yeah. So Friday, as you know, when the show ended, I ran out of here, and I ran to Suffern in Rockland County. My dear friend, the king of Rockland County, as Trump calls him, Mr. Salt, the amazing Congressman Mike Lawler, invited me to this rally where President Trump was coming into town after swearing in Kevin Warsh, which he did, to endorse Mike Lawler in his next race for Congress. And there was thousands of people there. And again, at the risk of sounding like a real dick and a narcissist, I couldn't walk 2 feet without somebody asking to take a picture. They love me there. They love me. You can talk to the people who were there, including Mike. Mike may not admit this himself, but it's true. Outside of Trump, there was nobody more popular at this event on Friday than me. Now, Jackson Dart wasn't walking around outside, but there was nobody more popular. It was amazing. And then it started, and Jackson Dart, the great quarterback of the Giants, going into his 2nd season, he introduced President Trump. We'll get to that story. That's now a big problem. And then a whole bunch of people spoke. Mike Lawler was terrific. Bruce Blakeman was terrific. Howard Lutnick was great. In fact, Lutnick ended his speech by screaming, "Let's go Knicks," about 10 times. So don't forget, this is Friday afternoon. At that point, the Knicks were only up 2-0. And they hadn't played a game yet in Cleveland, because they won in Cleveland, as we now know, on Friday and Sunday. So Lutnick is screaming, "Let's go Knicks." The crowd is going nuts. And at the time, the Knicks were only up 2-0. That's how long ago our last show was. But what an amazing day it turned out to be. Now, Lawler sat on the right side of the stage in the front row. Lawler was there, his beautiful wife, Bruce Blakeman. You had Jackson Dart, Howard Lutnick, I believe maybe even Mike LaPetri, Janine Driscoll. All these people were sitting in the front row just to Donald Trump's right. Me, I was in the front row to Donald Trump's left, but he never saw us. And no one said to President Trump, "Sid's here." So he goes through this whole rally. Trump makes this amazing speech for over an hour. Like I said, the rest of the guys were all terrific. And then the rally ends, and President Trump starts walking down the red runway to go back and leave, you know. But to go down the red runway, he had to pass the people on the left. My side, that's where the entrance and the exit was. And he's walking. You know what Trump does? They're playing YMCA. He's doing the dance. He looks so cute. He was so cute. He's doing the dance. He's looking at people. And then he's about halfway through the red carpet, Noam, and he sees me. And I actually put on Twitter, Instagram, Facebook, and Truth Social the face he made when he saw me. It was like, "Oh, wow, Sid's here. Swear to God." And the next thing you know, he starts motioning towards me to come to the stage. which is always surreal for me.
2: Now, were you like behind a barrier?
0: Yes, I was behind the barriers. And he starts motioning to me with his fingers, come on, come on, come on. He, you know, clearly he wanted me to come see him. But Secret Service, they're not letting me get through the barriers. They're not. And Trump is really taking his time. He's moving very, very slowly, giving me the opportunity to come see him. So the next thing you know, some Jewish guy puts a white chair by the barricade. I step on the white chair, and I jump over the barricade.
2: You could have been shot.
0: I easily could have been shot. So Secret Service starts to come towards me, and Trump is like, it's okay, leave him. It's okay. And then they backed up. And I made my way to the stage, and I spoke to Trump. He bent over, and he whispered something in my ear.
2: What did he whisper?
0: Maybe I'll tell you. Maybe I won't. I don't know. I whispered something in his ear.
2: What did he say?
0: Well, I'm not going to tell you.
1: Sid, this is my room key.
0: Shut up. You know, I've already seen like 1,000 podcasts of people that are making fun of me, literally making fun of me. There's new podcasts every day that I suck up to the president and play in my audio from the last interview where I said he was the most interesting person God ever created. They're killing me on the internet for a month. So he whispers in my ear. I whisper in his. It's about a 30-second interaction. He gives me the fist pump. I give him the fist pump, and he walks away. And then Secret Service walked over and said, oh, my God, I'm sorry. Clearly, you know the president. I said, yeah, I was trying to tell you that, you know, when you guys are not allowing, you didn't move the barricade. I had to jump over. I will tell you the first thing I said to Trump. I said, my balls are killing me from jumping over the barricade. That's the first thing I said to him.
1: Sid,
0: yeah, after that, oh, I swear to God, to my father.
1: Great balls, you got, Sid. I hope they're okay.
0: Because he saw me jump over the damn thing. I'm like, oh, my God, Mr. President, my balls are killing me. I swear to God. I swear to my father, I said that.
1: No wonder they almost shot you.
0: Yeah, yeah. But it turned out to be an amazing day, and Lawler was terrific. He's going to join us in about 15, 20 minutes. And then President Trump went about his weekend. You know, he went back, I guess, to D.C. that night. That would have been Friday night. He was in the Oval Office 10 p.m. on Saturday night. I don't know if you guys know that. He was literally in the office 10 p.m. Saturday night trying to iron out this Iran deal. And then, of course, yesterday he spent time at the cemetery in Arlington. So I guess the Iran deal is still the biggest story. Look, we want the enriched uranium. They have to give it to us. I doubt that's going to happen. If they don't, we're not going to loosen some of these financial restrictions. Iran needs money. They want money. And we're willing to loosen some of these if, in fact, they do what we want, which is open the Strait of Hormuz and give us their enriched uranium. That's basically the deal, right, Noam?
2: Yeah, well, and the issue, of course, is do we send somebody, troops in there to get that? And will there be appetite on the part of Americans for that to happen, to send American troops in there to get it? Because that's probably the only way they're going to get it, is sending people in to get it. So I don't know where it stands right now. The Iranians were in Doha over the weekend trying to make some sort of deal, but whatever it was, it did not go through.
0: So right now we're still kind of, despite the optimism from President Trump, Marco Rubio, and all the folks in D.C., the truth is we're still kind of in a stalemate, right?
2: Yeah. Well, there was a missile fire yesterday.
0: While we were acting in self-defense, we're told, of course, the ceasefire remains in place, even though, once again, we were firing at each other.
2: Yeah, taking out Iranian launchers. It's amazing that they even have launchers left, but there are. So they were taking out launchers yesterday, and the Iranians claimed that they took down one of our drones, but the Americans haven't confirmed that yet.
0: Oh, is that right?
2: Yeah.
0: Okay. I know that Mamdani yesterday delivered, they're calling it a solemn address at the Intrepid Memorial Day ceremony. And I don't pay attention. I hate it when this mayor is involved in anything American, 9/11, the Intrepid, anything that I value for this country. This guy hates America. I don't care how much he smiles. I saw him smiling again yesterday, laying down a wreath, making this speech. There is nothing genuine about this mayor. Nothing. And I guess that is the motivation behind this big rally tonight. Brooke Goldstein, who's terrific, big-time lawyer, lawfare lawyer. She was on this show last week. She was actually considered at one point to be President Trump's anti-Semitism envoy. I like Brooke a lot. And we had a conversation, I told you last week, where she's putting together this big rally tonight outside of Gracie Mansion. And she reached out to me personally, and I said, I can't do it. She said, what do you mean you can't do it? I said, no disrespect to the social influencers. I like them all. They're nice kids. I said, I'm going to come off like a dick here. I know it, but I'm sorry. I'm a little too big for that type of nonsense. Stand out in the middle of the street with 26 or 27 other speakers, most of which are social influencers. I mean, guys, again, we saw what President Trump did on Friday. He's not going to do that for anybody who is speaking at this rally tonight. Is that a fair assumption, Noam?
2: Yeah.
0: So she promised me that this rally was not going to be that. And as it turns out, this rally is exactly that. So I told her a couple of days ago, I'm not speaking. Now, they refuse to accept that. They refuse. In fact, late last night, I'm on this WhatsApp message deal with all the speakers and everybody involved, and my name is still on the list as one of the speakers. I'm not speaking. Really, it's twofold for me. A, it's I'm just not doing it. I just, again, 27 speakers, and most of them, I'm not doing it. And also, I've got the mouth issue. As you guys remember, when I left here on Friday, I was in horrible pain.
2: Oh, I forgot about that, yeah.
0: Horrible pain. So it's not like my dentist is open over the weekend, Tribeca Dental Design. They're not. I called on Saturday morning. I was starting to really freak out to the point where forget about drinking hot or cold, but even if my lower teeth touched my upper teeth, I was going to jump out of my house. It was so bad, so bad. So finally, Sunday, Danielle said, call an emergency. I went for dinner, for example, Saturday night with our friend Jen DeLandro. We went to Mateo's in Howard Beach. It's terrific there. And Anthony Amoroso is a dear friend. I love Anthony. So we had dinner, Anthony Amoroso's, Mateo's in Howard Beach, and I couldn't even eat. So Sunday morning at the gym, Danielle's like, there's got to be an emergency dental place. Go find one. I'll take you. So there's one in Manhattan. They're open holidays and weekends, and they're, the place is packed. They're all young kids, even the dentist, very young. My dentist, 32 years old, went to NYU Dental School, great, great, great school, lives on Staten Island. His name is Anthony. And this place is packed, Smile Lab, by 14th and Union Square. And I walk in, I'm like, I think I'm dying, you know. So long story short, I was going to go get a root canal on at least one, possibly two teeth. You remember this, Noam?
2: Yeah, you were in a lot of pain on Friday.
0: Right. At least one, maybe two. So they take x-rays and they find out I was right. The two teeth I was complaining about were actually a huge issue. And the doctor said this. He said, you got great insurance. Great. But just so you know, if you want to get the two root canals, it's still going to cost you about $4,000 out of pocket. And because you're losing bone around your wisdom teeth, because you're old, there's no guarantee this won't come back. So you're going to pay $4,000, get the root canal, you'll feel better tomorrow, you will, but I can't guarantee you in 6 months, you're not going to have the same issue. I said, okay, what's my second alternative? He said, we extract. We pull the teeth out. So I've got, like everybody else, four wisdom teeth. Two were removed back in Delray Beach by Dr. Ronnie Katz back in 2005, I guess. So these last two wisdom teeth are giving me a hard time. I'm losing bone around the teeth, and, you know, that's collecting bacteria. That's how you get the infection. So the dentist said, listen, forget about the money. Yeah, you're going to save $2,500, but you're going to put yourself out of harm's way and have a much cleaner mouth. You know me, guys. No one's cleaner than me. I refuse to go to a bathroom in a public bathroom. I'm all about hygiene. I said, give me that cleaner mouth. So extracting the teeth was my only choice.
2: Oh, no. So where are these teeth?
0: Like they're in the back. There's one on the upper right and one on the lower left. Because that's what Danielle said. She goes, oh, my God, you're going to be missing teeth. Like I said, no. This is not Michael Strahan. You can't see these teeth.
2: Okay, it's in
0: the back. All the way in the back. My smile remains the same, my beautiful smile. But the teeth are all the way in the back, and they got to go. So that's the latest with that. So
2: you're going to get new ones?
0: Well, eventually I'll get implants. Not right away. You got to wait for the, you know, there's going to be stitches and all that stuff. It's got to heal. And then we can talk about implants down the road. I'll go back in 2 weeks and whatever stitches are left, most dissolve, but whatever are left, they'll pull out. And I'll get a nice, strong teeth cleaning. And then we'll take it from there. So I'm still in pain this morning, but considerably less than I was on Friday, Saturday, and Sunday, where I couldn't eat at all. I still really can't eat, but it's not nearly as bad. I'm on antibiotics. I'm on painkillers. So if I start cursing or getting crazy out of nowhere, just blame it on the painkillers, okay?
2: We'll just up the meds. That's all.
0: We'll just up the meds. That's right. So anyway, that was my day on Friday, and it was a great day. So when Mamdani is out there doing all these things, I can't stand it. I don't like when he roots for the Knicks. I don't buy it. You know, just like all you girls on Instagram, and guys too. It's not necessarily a gender thing, but you don't know anything about this team. You know nothing about this team's history, and you're walking around outside with a broom doing an Instagram video, and that's where I start getting nauseous about all this stuff. That's why I don't go to events like tonight. You know what I'm saying? No, I can't stand it. There's nothing genuine about this, nothing authentic about it. Putting your kids in Knick jerseys, what does that mean? Were you there for the Lewis Orr days?
2: No.
0: Of course not.
2: But this happens at every time.
0: Were you there when we drafted Kenny Skywalker?
2: No.
0: Of course not. So, you know, the city, it's great. The city is excited. But even this douchebag Mamdani, you know, he's got no issue allowing thousands and thousands of pro-Hamas people to run up and down our streets, and they never stop them. Mayor Eric Adams did the same thing. For all you Jews out there that love Mayor Eric Adams, how many times, Lou and Noam, did I have Eric on the show and say, hey, you going to try to stop those? No, man. That's a First Amendment right. Eric never tried to stop them. Neither does Mamdani. So they're okay, Adams and Mamdani, with 5,000 people in Bay Ridge threatening to kill Jews. But if 5,000 people gather outside of Madison Square Garden to root for the Knicks, we got to shut that down. Now, look, I do think some of these people are ridiculous. I do. Climbing on top of lights and cars, and there's no reason for that. There's no reason. Now, they're not burning down the city like they do in Detroit and Los Angeles, but we haven't won the championship yet. But you can still be better behaved than New Yorkers are. I agree with that. There's no reason to act like a jerk-off. But, how are you okay with pro-Hamas people running up and down the streets, but you're going to shut down Madison Square Garden? You see my point, Noam?
2: It is interesting, right, that you'd go after Knicks fans who probably aren't going to do anything.
0: Right.
2: They're just going to celebrate.
0: They're not going to hurt anybody, except maybe themselves, these morons. Kind of like subway surfing.
2: Yeah, and they're not. And then you have lunatics, which is the other group.
0: Lunatics that want to hurt people.
2: Right.
0: And Mamdani shuts that down, the Knicks, but pro-Hamas is okay.
2: Yeah.
0: I just can't stand them. Everything about this mayor, I hate his guts down to the core. I say it somewhere right now. John Katzmatidis probably didn't like that, but I got to be honest. That's why I get the ratings I get. I hate his guts. I hate everything about him. I hate his wife. I hate her with a vengeance as well. I hate his friends. I just hate him. So when I see him on the Intrepid, I want to throw up. When I see him by the Freedom Tower, I want to throw up. When I see him celebrating the Knicks, I don't care about the Mets. The Knicks, I want to throw up. There's not, to me, this guy doesn't have one redeeming value. Not one. How about you, Noam?
2: You know, and I don't want to ruin this for you, but if the Knicks are able to run the table, win four more games, and win the NBA Finals,
0: it's his championship.
2: He gets to preside over that whole thing.
0: I know. Don't even get, please,
2: parade,
0: please, please. I'm
2: the
0: begging
2: City
0: you.
2: Hall thing.
0: I'm
2: he gets
0: begging
2: to,
0: you, stop.
2: He's the MC of that thing.
0: I know. You know, Andrew Giuliani's going to join me at 8:30 this morning, and I spoke to Andrew before. I said, you know, your dad, Rudy, the greatest mayor in the history of New York, and you can make a very good argument, the greatest mayor of any big city ever. That's my argument. He boasts that we won 5 championships when he was the mayor. 5. The Yankees, they won. The Giants, they won. And you ready for this? The Rangers. He was mayor in 1994 when Messi and our team won the cup. He had 5. And I couldn't be happier to see Rudy Giuliani at these parades, because he loved New York and he loves all those sports teams. He really does. But to see this radical Islam, America-hating scumbag at an event, if the Knicks win the championship, is going to be very, very hard for me to swallow. So I'll probably punch you across the face, Noam.
2: Me?
0: Yeah.
2: Okay, well, maybe I won't show up to work that day.
1: Maybe. Might even spit a tooth out at you.
0: Yeah, I may do that.
1: Just got to be careful.
0: What else is going on, Noam, quickly?
2: You know, I think we covered the big stories.
0: How about Abdul Carter. The player for the Giants that we drafted in the first round 2 years ago.
2: He was so
0: good, we drafted a linebacker again this year. This idiot, Abdul Carter, who did nothing his rookie season. In fact, he was in trouble a lot, I heard, missing meetings and all that type of stuff. He's not happy, like you said. He comes out like Leonard Green. He blasts Jackson Dart. Hey, Abdul, shut your face. Go out there, sack the opposing quarterback. Last I checked, this is America. In America, we can vote for, we can like whoever we want. I'm sure you voted for Kamala Harris, you dumb bastard, Abdul Carter. And I'm sure Jackson Dart didn't get mad at you. I'm sure he didn't. So Abdul Carter, who so far has done nothing for the Giants, because he's only been there 1 year, but to open his mouth about Jackson Dart being at our rally on Friday, shut your effing mouth, Abdul, and sack the opposing quarterback. How about that?
2: Yeah, just play football.
0: Just play football. Shut up. You voted for Kamala Harris, you dumb, stupid bastard. You dumb bastard. Now, I'll let it go if, like Lawrence Taylor, you sack the quarterback 3 times a week. I'll let it go. But when you basically do nothing on the field and go after your own quarterback because he likes Trump, Abdul Carter, shut up. How to get that out there?
1: Might be the tooth speaking right now. There.
0: My mouth is killing me.
1: Yeah, it is. It's going to get worse.
0: Yes, of course it is.
2: Also, take some of those meds. What did they
0: give you? Right now I'm on ibuprofen. I snort a little oxy at about 4:30, and then I just got 2 Aleve from Lou.
2: Okay. Oh, all right. Okay, so you should be good.
0: I'm fine.
1: No, he's going to lash out again in 5 minutes.
0: I don't take painkillers. They make me nervous. So. For a guy that's been to rehab twice
2: and has
0: a drug history that I've got, I'm actually scared to death of drugs these days. Scared to death. So my man Lou gave me 2 Aleve, and that's about it for me.
1: They'll work.
0: They will?
2: Yeah.
0: Well, how do you know that?
1: Strongest things over the counter. Aleve is magic.
2: And 2, that's good.
1: Yeah, no, 2 should help until the next thing that makes you crazy.
0: Yeah. You're funny.
1: 24/7.
0: Yep, we got a great guest list today. Mike Lawler, he's going to join us momentarily. The star of the big Trump rally in Rockland County on Friday. Lawler did a tremendous job. He's a great congressman. He'll join us. I just got a text from Brooke Goldstein. She's on the way to the airport in Miami. Yeah. She said before she boards the flight, she's calling us at 7:35, and she said, can we please say that you're speaking tonight? Well, I can. I mean, I got a tooth. I mean, you know, my mouth hurts. So that's my excuse.
1: Use it for what it's worth.
0: Right.
1: I would use that.
0: Yeah.
1: Are you kidding?
0: Bo Dietl is going to be here for his Tuesday appearance. Andrew Giuliani, Michael Rappaport, and Joe Beningo.
2: Wow.
0: Right? Pretty intense.
2: That's a morning. Yeah.
0: I know. That's a huge show. And as I stated earlier, the last time the Knicks went to the NBA Finals, 1999, it was the same year The Sopranos debuted. We'll have Steve Schripp on the show this week. With that said, here it is, The Sopranos.

0: Sports. New York attitude. You've got a voice. 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
1: From the Apple Bank Traffic Desk, if you're traveling out onto the Garden State Parkway northbound coming away from the Jersey Shore, a lot of slow traffic up to and over the Edison Bridge, and rather the Driscoll Bridge, and then getting off the parkway onto Route 440 over to the Staten Island side of the Outer Bridge. There is apparently an accident up there. It's still in the process of being cleared, but the delays now go almost all the way back to the John Bon Jovi rest area. So if you, I'm sorry, the Sid Rosenberg rest area. So as you head northbound.
2: Attaboy. You didn't forget. I love you. Look at you. You got, not going to happen now with Mikey Muhammad Cheryl, but thank you very much.
1: Well, we had delays then getting off at the turnpike as well, heading northbound, then slow from 135 all the way up through 148. Throgs Neck Bridge on the extension there, you've got a problem right out of the Bruckner Interchange, an accident in the right lane. Springbrook northbound up at Dobbs Ferry Road, there's a stall southbound on the Sawmill. Roaring Brook Road, there is a down tree. And then out onto the westbound side of the Belt Parkway, you're all jammed up getting in through Kennedy Airport, up and down the Cross Island, about what you'd expect. And not too bad, really, to be honest, on the LIE, just a little slow at the Cross Island, then also as you get on through Hempstead Lake State Park. Still delays on the N and the Times Square shuttle, and alternate side is in effect. 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
8: The holiday weekend is over, but it seems not everybody is going back to work just yet. The LIE pretty quiet at this hour. So is the Sunrise Highway, Southern State, Northern State Parkway. The Montauk Highway looks great at this hour. And on the LIRR, everything's on or close to schedule. In the WLIR Traffic Desk, I'm Noam Layden.
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0: I love this lady, Stevie Nicks, Fleetwood Mac. And Louie told me something this morning that made me so happy. You know, one of the favorite parts for me about this show, besides the entertainment value and the fact that we're so diverse, you get sports, you get politics, you get everything. You get family, you get lifestyle, you get everything, is the music. And oftentimes, almost daily, somebody tells me how much they enjoy the music. So certain days, Lou will be like, a lot of birthdays today. I love that. So I guess Stevie Nicks is our first birthday celebration.
1: And yeah, it's kind of sad. 78. Well, not sad, but it's
0: depressing. That she, yeah. I mean, her the other female singer in Fleetwood Mac, Christy McVie, she's long dead.
1: Yeah, a few years now.
0: Yeah. So Stevie Nicks is 78 years old today, which is hard to believe. It is hard.
1: I'm not going to repeat what you told me before. So
0: yeah, no, you're not going to say that.
1: No, I'm not.
0: Mother, she'll be dead soon?
1: Oh, no, not that part.
0: Oh, not that part.
1: No,
0: yeah.
1: I was going to ignore that.
0: Yeah. Is that exactly the part you weren't going to say?
1: No. That was just, that's the part that just stopped me.
0: You know, I'm looking out the window, and it's so frustrating. It's a gorgeous day. Sunny blue skies.
2: Doesn't that piss you off?
0: It's supposed to, it doesn't really piss me off because the truth is, I run out of here once the show is over. I run out of here.
2: That's true.
0: I'm on the ferry by 11:15. I'm on my deck at my house, naked, by 12:30. And I come in with the best tan in New York. I got stopped about 1,000 times in Rockland County. In fact, I sent President Trump a text, and this is on Twitter and Instagram and Facebook and Truth Social. I texted Trump right after the event on Friday, and I said, great seeing you, Mr. President. I love you. Thank you for calling me up. And he said, and you can read it, you look great. And he put great in capital letters. You did see that. Oh. A lot of folks loved the tan on Friday. And I had 3 days of no tanning. It was terrible. But I'll be up there today. It's a gorgeous day. And the whole week is supposed to be gorgeous. Let me take a quick break. When we get back, the man responsible for that amazing rally on Friday, it really was great. He was great. He delivered a big-time speech. Rockland County loves him. President Trump loves him. Bruce Blakeman loves him. Most importantly, Sid Rosenberg loves him. The king of Rockland County, or as President Trump refers to him as Mr. Salt, the great Mike Lawler kicks us off on this Tuesday morning, on Knickerbocker Tuesday, on Sid and Friends in the Morning.

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2: I think that Democrats are so desperate to have a real person, somebody who is masculine or who appears to be masculine, is a veteran, seems like he's working class. All of that is not true. They tried with Tim Walz. He was supposed to be their kind of dorky Midwest dad, you know, wearing his sort of lumberjack clothes and pretending that he could

0: Inbound on the Long Island Expressway. A lot of slow traffic now coming into the Cross Island, then again at Queens Boulevard, then down to Grand Central Parkway. Pretty much the usual stuff from the Cross Island into Q. Then again up at LaGuardia. Same deal on the Bell Parkway getting through the area of Kennedy Airport, westbound on the Southern State. Very heavy and slow traffic now from 106 right on through Hempstead Lake State Park. And mass transit-wise, we still have delays, and the Grand Central Shuttle and alternate side is in effect. 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
3: 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Part in like it's 1999 out in Cleveland. Carl Anthony Towns had 19 points and 14 rebounds. OG Anunoby scored 17. And the Knicks routed the Cavaliers once again, 130-93, to complete a four-game sweep of the Eastern Conference Finals and advance to the NBA Finals for the first time since 1999. New York will play the defending champion Oklahoma City Thunder or the San Antonio Spurs in the finals. The Western Conference Finals is tied at two games apiece with Game 5 to be played in Oklahoma City tonight. The Thunder or the Spurs will have home court advantage when the finals start on June 3rd because of a better regular season record. This will be the Knicks' third appearance in the finals since winning their last title in 1973.
4: We don't care about home court advantage when you consider last three series against the Hawks, the 76ers, and the Cavaliers, we won the last game of the series by over 20 on the road every game.
3: Yep, but analytically, they were winning
4: Yes, Atkinson, the coach of the Cavaliers, going into game four, analytically, we're winning the series. And the, even after the series, James Harden said, we're the better team.
3: Just go home.
4: Go home and shut up. You just got humiliated.
3: Yeah. Why don't you go retire?
4: Maybe even not Atkinson, but no. Harden may. Oh, although Harden came up big in that series against Detroit.
3: He did, but he went
4: huge.
3: Away. He went away against the Knicks.
4: Well, the Knicks shut him down.
3: Totally shut him down.
5: Brunson,
4: they're the better
5: Brunson
4: team.
5: Brunson embarrassed him.
4: Oh, Brunson killed him. Killed him.
5: He's like he wasn't there.
4: Yeah.
3: Hey, yeah, Donovan Mitchell, nowhere to be found.
4: No, I mean, he was okay, Donovan. He actually tried to keep the Cavs in the game in the first half last night, but you can't do it alone.
3: Not against this Knicks team. No way. All right, tonight, though, you do get Game 5 of that Western Conference Finals Series. Spurs and Thunder. Thunder heading in at home. 5.5-point favorites there. Looking to jump out 3-2. On the diamond in Kansas City, Anthony Volpe answered Bobby Witt Jr.'s go-ahead homer in the 8th with a 2-run single in the 9th for New York, sending the Yankees to a 4-3 victory over the Royals in the opener of a 3-game set. Up next for the Yanks, the righty Cam Schlutler will get the start in tonight's middle game from KC. First pitch there, 7:40, and in Queens, the Mets lost 7-2 to the Reds in the opener of a 3-game set against Cincinnati, extending their losing streak to 4.
4: So they got swept by the Marlins,
3: yeah.
4: And now they lost to Cincinnati.
3: Yeah.
4: So now they're back to 10 games under .500.
3: Yeah, they've struck out 41 times as a team over the last four games, so that's more than 10 strikeouts per game.
4: See, they started beating some bad teams, and A.J. Ewing, the youngster, and Benji, the youngster, and people are like, oh, maybe we're not that bad. No, folks, we are that bad.
3: Yep.
4: We're bad. Really bad. Really bad. That's the Mets.
3: They were a big league best 45-24 at the start of play on June 13th last year. They're now 60-87. Since. That's a pretty big sample size. Up next for the Mets, lefty David Peterson will get the start in tonight's second game of this 3-game set against Cincy. First pitch there, 7:10 from Queens. 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
5: Oi. So I'm going to work with the whole group in New York. We're going to work with Mike. Mike Lawler's fantastic. He's fantastic. He is a fantastic. I call him Mr. Salt. He didn't stop. He wouldn't stop. He was driving us crazy. We have to get salt. We have to get salt back. And he got it back. And he's a terrific guy. And you're lucky to have him. I'll tell you. He loves you. He loves this place. Mike. Great. Great, Mike.
6: Trump loves Lawler like I do. He actually called him a pain in the ass, too, at one point at the rally. He said pain in the ass. But Mike did the right thing, man, getting that salt from 10 to 40. That was not easy work and yet amazing work. If I don't do this, his people will be upset with me. The guy that really took care of me most of that day was the Clarkstown supervisor, George Holman. He was really terrific. And Lauren Marie, she was great, too. Also, Lon Hofstein, super guy. And then eventually, I had to get to the to New City to get a car home. So I had a police escort. So Rob McDermott, Gordon Miller, and the Clarkstown police chief, Jim Fay, were all great. I think I got most of the names out there, right, Mike? Am I missing anybody?
7: No, you did great. You did a great job.
6: Oh, they were great. That is, look, I know those people before. I went to that beautiful dinner at the hotel 2 years ago, last year. This year, I was at Bailey's, right, in New City for you guys. So that was my third visit to Rockland County, but more importantly, the first for a sitting president since Gerald Ford 50 years ago. I thought you did a spectacular job. When it was over, Mike, with Trump in your town, what were you thinking?
7: I thought it was absolutely fantastic. You know, at the end of the day, it's not very often you get the president of the United States to come visit your community. This is you know, where he came was my hometown, where I grew up. I live in Pearl River now, but you know, it was just a great opportunity to have the President of the United States come. We had over 5,000 people in attendance. There were over 10,000 people that signed up in 3 days to come see the President of the United States and hear him talk about the issues and get an opportunity to be there. And, you know, really, from my vantage point, I don't think it could have gone any better. Obviously, we spent a lot of time talking about salt and the real impact that lifting the cap on salt had on my constituents. Over 90% of my constituents were able to fully deduct their state and local taxes, which provided huge tax refund checks to people all across, you know, Rockland, Westchester, Putnam, and Dutchess counties, and across New York. And New York was the biggest beneficiary of the cap on salt being lifted. So, you know, especially given Kathy Hochul and Zohran Mamdani's disastrous push to raise taxes, you know, we provided real tax relief to hardworking and middle class families all across the state. Secondarily, to be able to have President Trump honor Wells Crowther, the man in the red bandana, and recognize his mother and announce that he will be awarding Wells the Presidential Medal of Freedom as we approach the 25th anniversary of September 11th. And Wells' story is so iconic. as President Trump said. I mean, he saved 18 lives on September 11th. He could have gone down the South Tower and exited, but he stayed. And as a 24-year-old equities trader and volunteer firefighter, his training kicked in, and he wore that red bandana that his father gave him as a child around his face so he could breathe through the smoke and you know, be able to function through the chaos, and to be able to continue to save people and go up and down the stairs, back and forth to get people to safety. He was a hero. And that story, which broke, you know, around Memorial Day 2002, when some of the survivors started telling the New York Times about the man in the red bandana that saved them, it really very powerful. And so that was just a truly wonderful moment. This is something I've been working on since last year when I went to the Yankee game. I saw the president. I gave him a red bandana and, you know, told him the story and asked him to consider giving Wells the Presidential Medal of Freedom. And it's something we've been working on for months. And to have President Trump come to Rockland County and announce it really was special.
6: It really was. I met his mom. I met his mom. I took a picture with his mom. She sat right behind me. She was very, very sweet. And she spoke, and it was emotional. And it's a great job out of you. That gentleman deserves all that. But the most emotional part of the day, and Trump was in a great mood. He was joking. He was laughing. He was dancing, you know, at the end there, the YMCA. And even the way he did the whole weightlifting thing with Jackson Dart, that was hilarious. So for the most part, overwhelmingly, it was a very positive, fun rally. But when President Trump, I know you did this too, Michael, when President Trump called up the Gorman family, I'm sorry, and people should know that Sheridan Gorman, the lovely young lady who was gunned down in Chicago by an illegal, yes, by an illegal, I said it, she was murdered, and her family, as you pointed out before, in your district. And when he called up Sheridan's mom and dad and two sisters, specifically the mother and the dad, when they spoke, I can tell you this, I mean this, I was crying. And I looked around me, and there wasn't a dry eye in the place. It doesn't take a lot for somebody to cry if they're a decent person when you see somebody whose daughter was murdered. But, man, that mom and dad, they were beautiful.
7: It was certainly powerful. And there, as you point out, there was not a dry eye in the room. I had my 4-year-old daughter there, and I was holding her as they spoke. And it just, first of all, it reminds you of what is most important. But second of all, no parent should ever have to endure that. And, you know, Jess and Tom and Madeline were, Sheridan's sister, were truly courageous to come to share their story and that of their daughter, Sheridan, who, you know, 18 years old, she had her whole life ahead of her. And to have it stolen by an illegal immigrant who should never have been released into the country, who was detained at the border by the Biden administration and then released, and then arrested in Chicago for shoplifting. Very similar crime to what Lake and Riley's murderer was arrested for in New York, only to be released back out onto the street and then commit this heinous crime. And listening to both Jess and Tom, you know, they said very clearly, this isn't about politics. This is about the real life policy decisions that are made and the impact that has on families. And in both instances, the policies failed this family, from sanctuary city policies and open border policies and pro-criminal cashless bail policies. These policies resulted in a young girl being killed, murdered, senselessly. And I can't for the life of me understand how anyone can defend these policies. But enter Kathy Hochul, and she says, hold my beer, I'm going to make it worse. And last week, Kathy Hochul in the New York State Legislature passed the most pro-sanctuary state policies in the entire country and are now prohibiting law enforcement at any level in New York from cooperating with federal immigration officials. So if somebody commits a murder under state law, if somebody commits a rape under state law, if somebody sexually exploits and abuses a child under state law, the state of New York is prohibiting law enforcement from...
6: I knew that was coming. Well, and Bruce Blakeman, who's running against what I call the Wicked Witch, Kathy Hochul, he put on a great speech as well. Couple more minutes, so I want to ask you this. Did you think, because the Giants are my team, I'm not sure if they're your team or not, you may be a Jet fan, I don't
7: they
6: know.
7: They are.
6: Okay.
7: I like to win, Sid.
6: Okay, yeah. Well, we haven't won a lot for a long time. But, yes, we've won four Super Bowls, four out of five.
7: More than the Jets.
6: That's true. We're 4-1. They're 1-0, dating back to 1969. But at any rate, did you think for 1 second that this amazing second-year quarterback for the Giants, Jackson Dart, who has all of us Giant fans, Rosenberg, Lawler, all of us Giant fans really excited about the season. Not Abdul Carter. Sorry, Abdul. We're not excited about the season because of you. Did you think that Jackson Dart, after introducing President Trump at your rally, would receive all the garbage, including that racist columnist? He's a racist. He's garbage. Leonard Green of the New York Daily News. He's an outright racist, and he's going after Jackson Dart. Did you feel badly for Dart afterwards?
7: Is the Daily News still around?
6: Yeah. No one reads it, of course. Mike Lupica still writes for the Daily News. That jerk off.
7: I'm shocked that's still around. Anyway, I guess as soon as he was there, I expected that he would take some incoming. But you know what? His jersey sales went to number one in the entire NFL within 24 hours. So, look, this is the sad thing of our politics today and society, you know, and especially Democrats. You know, they want free speech for them. They want to be able to express their political points of view. But anybody who expresses a political point of view that is different than theirs becomes public enemy number one. And, you know, to me, that's just, it's ridiculous. He had every right to be there. He was asked by the President of the United States to come introduce him at a rally in New York.
6: So he was actually, this wasn't you because you set up most of the guests. So President Trump is the one who reached out to Jackson Dart, yes?
7: Oh, yeah. This came from the White House. This was, he was a special guest, and we were happy to have him. I think it was absolutely awesome. I got to talk to him for a few minutes backstage, and to, you know, as a lifelong Giant fan, you know, Yankees, Rangers, and the New York Knickerbockers, 27 years, finally, we're going back to the NBA Finals. Yeah. Only took 27 years, but we are, by the way, this playoff run has been phenomenal. I mean, they are absolutely decimating the competition, 11 straight wins. But it's always awesome when you have, you know, athletes like Jackson Dart who can show up and, you know, be part of the event. And, you know, I think obviously a lot of people, Giants fans, were excited to see him.
6: I was. Seeing him up close, he is a good-looking kid, and Trump's right.
7: By the way, this team is going to be phenomenal. I mean, and with Harbaugh as the coach, I think there's a lot of bright days ahead for the New York football Giants.
6: could be a lot of Mondays with you. You seem to love this team and know your stuff. So we could be talking about midterms and the Giants come Mondays.
7: You
6: know, all right, final 60 seconds. You know, I was, I didn't realize this, but I was on the way to the event and my Uber driver was driving towards Rockland Community College, which was in Suffern. It's not New City or Pearl River. It's in Suffern. I had no idea what a huge Orthodox Jewish community that is for miles. Now, this was Friday morning. It wasn't Shabbat yet. But for miles, we were driving, and all I saw was Orthodox Jews. So when you say you talk about your constituents and how you've got a huge Jewish population and you're very pro-Israel, which I love you for that, you're not kidding. Man, did I see that on Friday. In fact, some of the people inside said, because you held it on a Friday, they were nervous if the president was late, it would go into Shabbos, or you may have had 5,000 more.
7: Well, it was Shavuos, so it was
6: right
7: in the middle of a Jewish holiday, and so they could, you know, many of my constituents weren't able to drive, especially, you know, within the town of Ramapo. And so those that were there that you saw were within walking distance. And so they, you know, they chose to walk. They wanted to welcome the president of the United States like everybody else throughout my district. And no, I mean, if we had a bigger venue that could have handled it, frankly, you would have had well more than 10,000. You could have easily had 20,000 people. I mean, people were excited. And by the way, I had Democrats there. I had people who don't necessarily like or agree with the president, but they were there because they absolutely thought it was awesome that the president of the United States was coming to Rockland County, and they wanted to be.
6: Oops. That may be it for Mike's phone. Well, it was a great conversation up until that point, and Mike really did do a tremendous job. He was great, and the rally was great, and Mike Lawler's speech was great, and the president loves him, Mr. Salt. I'm very proud of Mike Lawler. I'm very proud of our friendship. I really am. And he was just terrific. Mike Lawler, congratulations. We'll take a short break when we get back. Still a lot more to do on this post-Memorial Day Tuesday morning, this Knickerbocker Tuesday. Joe Beningo will be here, WFAN legend, now Sid Rosenberg contributor, one of the greatest sports talk show hosts of all time. Joe B's going to be here. The amazing actor and comedian also, big NBA fan. He's done stuff with the NBA. And diehard New York Knicks fan Michael Rappaport, he's going to be here, as well as Brooke Goldstein, Bo Dietl, and Andrew Giuliani. All that still to come Tuesday morning. Sid and friends in the morning on this beautiful, sunny, gorgeous Knickerbocker Tuesday.

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1: I'm Michael Wallace. The Pentagon says U.S. forces launched self-defense strikes on southern Iran after Iranian missiles threatened the U.S. warships that are enforcing the blockade of Iranian ports. News Nation's Kristen Eskow reports Iranian officials are in Qatar for peace talks.
2: On Truth Social, President Trump said Monday the peace talks are, quote, proceeding nicely. He went on to say that any agreement reached to end the war should mandate several Middle Eastern countries, including Saudi Arabia, Qatar, and Pakistan, join the Abraham Accords. The agreements were signed in 2020 under the first Trump administration to try to improve relations between Israel and neighboring countries.
1: President Trump and Secretary of State Marco Rubio say there is no rush to make a deal. During a Memorial Day ceremony at Arlington National Cemetery, President Trump paid tribute to the 13 soldiers who have lost their lives in the Iranian conflict.
3: They gave their lives to ensure that the world's number one state sponsor of terror will never have a nuclear weapon. Oh, and they won't. They will never have a nuclear weapon.
1: The man who opened fire near the White House last weekend was already known to the Secret Service. News Nation's Kelly Meyer has more. She says Nazir Bess from Maryland previously was arrested last July for trying to get a restricted portion of the White House grounds. He had told officers then he believed he was Jesus and said he wanted to be arrested. He was charged with trespassing and was under orders to stay away from the White House. We know he approached Secret Service Saturday on the corner of 17th and Pennsylvania, just a block from the White House, pulled out a gun and fired three shots. That's when Secret Service fired back. Those were the sounds heard by our colleagues on the White House grounds at that time. The suspect was shot and later confirmed dead. A bystander was also hit and is in serious but stable condition. A woman was killed at a South Carolina restaurant over the weekend when she was hit with a patio umbrella during a storm. It happened at the Driftwood Bar and Grill in Clarendon County. The 56-year-old woman was eating when strong winds sent the umbrella flying into her. It struck her in the neck, severing her carotid artery. She died at the scene. There's an Amber Alert for two young boys out of Saratoga Springs, Utah. A community holding out hope for the return of the two young brothers who police say went missing after a scheduled custody visit with their father. 10-month-old Wesley and 1-year-old Will are believed to have been abducted by 46-year-old Dane Richmond. The boy's mother had called police for a welfare check when Richmond missed a custody-related deposition. The Utah Department of Public Safety has said the children's lives may be in danger. Kentucky Congressman Thomas Massie has filed to run for his House seat in 2028, less than a week after he lost the Republican primary to former Navy SEAL Ed Gallrain, who had been backed by President Trump. Massie broke with the president on several issues, including the war against Iran. This is the Worldwide News Network.
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5: 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Good morning, I'm Noam Layden. Well, Knicks fans, they took to the streets last night to celebrate after New York finished off the Cavaliers to move on to the NBA Finals for the first time since 1999.
6: I'm feeling amazing. Knicks in four, we brought out the Bruins again, and we're ready for the finals. It don't matter who we play.
5: Yeah, like him. The Knicks say they are not ready to celebrate just yet. Of course, they have four more games to win.
6: I'm feeling amazing. Knicks in four.
5: Well, that was supposed to be a Nick, but Knicks center Carl Anthony Towns says the team has their sights set on the NBA Finals. Now they wait to see if they'll take on the Thunder or the Spurs in the Finals that begin June 3rd. Justin, of course, have more coming up on the game. Protesters promised to be back outside an immigration detention center in Newark, New Jersey today after doing battle with police over the weekend. This woman says her husband is being held there.
7: I'm hearing rumors that they're moving people, and of course, like, he's my loved one. I don't want him to be moved anywhere. And in the middle of all that chaos that happened, they did throw a bullet thing at me. They hit me.
5: Yeah, they were trying to block the entrance. Others were hit with pepper spray. Department of Homeland Security says those being held in the center broke the law and being treated well. They say rumors that some of them are on a hunger strike, just not untrue. A dad in Queens is hoping someone has seen his son, who has been missing for 6 months now. 15-year-old Jaffe Jameau disappeared in the Rockaways in November. The family believes he's still alive.
8: If Jaffe himself can hear me right now, I would like him to know that we have not given up on him. We are searching for him every day.
5: Yeah, the family thinks someone online may have lured him away. And former Brooklyn Assemblyman Dove Hyken urging Governor Hochul to deploy the National Guard for the Israel Day Parade come this Sunday. The CEO, though, of the Jewish National Community Relations Council, which is sponsoring the parade, says there's no need for the National Guard. They say they have complete faith in Police Commissioner Jessica Tisch.
9: Not going to happen. I reached out for Dove when I first saw this story in the New York Post. Dove called me over the weekend. This is right after I saw Trump, so he knows I've got some connections. It ain't going to happen. There's nobody at any level, from the NYPD to the governor to anybody, that believes that that's a necessity. You know, I love Dove, and I want to keep us safe, too. I'll be marching out there. I march out there every year. But the truth is, they do a really good job, the NYPD, Jessica Tisch, of keeping these animals away from us. You don't even see them. They're like 10 blocks away. So I will tell you that one person of power, when I brought this potential up, said to me one word: absurd.
5: And what person of power would that
9: be? It doesn't matter. Why do you always ask me these questions?
5: I figure people listening have this exact same question that I have.
9: They do. Yeah. So keep listening, because you never know when I can slip. I'm on painkillers.
5: Okay, that's true. Hey, you seem a little irritated today now.
9: No, why. I'm in a great mood. The Knicks won.
5: Yes.
9: I'm irritated because my mouth hurts, but otherwise I'm in a fantastic mood. I saw Trump. The Knicks won. The sunny outside. Life is great.
5: Yeah, there's nothing to be down about.
9: Well, don't get stupid. Last I checked, Mom, Donnie's still the mayor.
5: And he is.
9: The world's on fire, but it's a pretty good day today.
5: Glass half empty, half full.
9: You see what I'm saying?
5: Yeah. Mm-hmm. No. Sun and clouds this afternoon. The high going to be 78. Yeah. Let's head over to the 77 WABC Sports Desk. Here's Justin Ellick.
10: 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Out in Cleveland, Karl Anthony Towns had 19 points and 14 rebounds. OG Anunoby scored 17. And the Knicks routed the Cavaliers 130-93 to complete a four-game sweep of the Eastern Conference Finals in advance to the NBA Finals for the first time since 1999. New York will play the defending champion Oklahoma City Thunder or the San Antonio Spurs in the finals. The Western Conference Finals between the two is tied at two games apiece, with Game 5 to be played in Oklahoma City tonight. The Thunder or the Spurs will have home court advantage when the finals start on June 3rd because of a better regular season record. Speaking of that Western Conference Finals Game 5, the Thunder head in tonight as 5.5-point home favorites for an 8:30 p.m. start. Let's head to the Diamond in Kansas City. Anthony Volpe answered Bobby Witt Jr.'s go-ahead homer in the 8th with a 2-run single in the 9th for New York, sending the Yankees to a 4-3 victory over the Royals in the opener of a 3-game series. Up next for the Yanks, the righty Cam Schlittler will get the start in tonight's middle game from KC. First pitch there, 7:40. In Queens, the Mets lost 7-2 to the Reds in the opener of a 3-game set against Cincinnati there, extending their losing streak to a 4. Up next for the Mets, the lefty David Peterson will get the start in tonight's second game of 3 against Cincy. First pitch from Queens is scheduled for 7:10 p.m. That is your sports, sponsored by Pete Morgan and Peerless Boilers. 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
5: 7:34, traffic, transit now. Here's Joe Nolan.
11: All right, Noam, from the Apple Bank traffic desk, as you're traveling out onto the westbound side of the Belt Parkway, very heavy traffic coming away from the Cross Island, right on through Cross Bay Boulevard, then again over by Flatbush Avenue. If you're heading out on the northbound Cross Island, you're slow from the Southern State pretty much all the way on up to the LIE. You're also looking at delays on the Long Island Expressway, early bumper-to-bumper stuff right through the Cross Island, and then from about Main Street into Queens Boulevard, Grand Central Parkway, pretty much stop and go the whole way into LaGuardia. Now, if you're on Staten Island, the eastbound Staten Island Expressway, very slow getting across, and then pretty much 65th Street to the Brooklyn Bridge, inbound on the Gowanus BQE. We still have that accident on the Staten Island bound Outer Bridge crossing, which is causing a real big delay now northbound on the Garden State Parkway. You've got a couple of miles of heavy traffic now getting backing up and off at 127. And again, this is because of this problem on the outer bridge. It's also causing delays getting onto the Jersey Turnpike and Mass Transit at this point. Jersey Transit, the 806 out of Trenton and the 641 out of Port Jervis. Both of those have been canceled this morning. And the Transit Authority delays on the B, the N, the Q, and the W. Alternate side of the street parking rules are in effect. 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
21: 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On this Tuesday, it's easy to figure out why many members of the Trump administration continue to give access to Fox News. It's well watched by conservatives and generous to the president's men and women. Social media outlets will soon pass FNC's reach, but it will remain a comfort zone for the right. Nothing wrong with that when you consider that the other television news outfets are all committed left. The Trump administration is the most press accessible in history. Unlike many Democrats who boycott opposing points of view, it speaks with the leftist media. I guess the Trumpsters hope to persuade. Long shot. And you can imagine President Biden speaking with the opposition. Very rarely happen. Getting specific, I don't understand the Jake Tapper thing. CNN loathes Mr. Trump, and Tapper is right on board with that. He is deeply enmeshed in the gotcha game, so why bother with him? I'm not getting this at all. I do respect politicians and pundits that mix it up. That is a rapidly shrinking group. But I don't believe in rewarding contrived, deceitful behavior. Both parties should engage the opposition. Just be smart and honest about your agenda. Back in a moment. Hey, I'll be straight with you. 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Don't wait. That is the Morning O'Reilly Update. More analysis later on.
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18: Are you still a Knicks fan, President Trump?
22: Well, I am, and I get along with Jim Dolan. I think he's a really nice guy, and he's entitled to a good team because he's suffered a little bit. And, boy, they're turning, you know, some of these players have turned out to be great players.
18: Yeah.
22: And Philadelphia is a tough team. You look at them as a team. Their center, Embiid,
18: look at
22: he's a big guy. And, no, you thought it would be good, and they were winning by 35 points. It's great. No, I really like Jim Dolan a lot. I'm really happy for him and for the team. I think it's great.

0: That was about a month ago, less, couple of weeks ago, the last time President Trump was on this show with me. The Knicks had just wiped out the Philadelphia 76ers, and he said, I like Dolan, I still like the Knicks. And since then, the Knicks made very quick work, four-game sweep of the Cleveland Cavaliers, and they're back in the NBA Finals for the first time in 27 years. We'll find out who they're going to play. Not tonight, though. Of course, tonight's just a game five between the Spurs and the Thunder. That series has been reduced to a best of three. They're two games apiece. One quick thing about O'Reilly, then I'll get to Brookie. O'Reilly talked about Jake Tapper having access to Trump people. I don't get it either. Jake is a douche, okay? And Sunday, he had Lee Zeldin on. And I'm watching going, saying the same thing Bill said. Why is Lee Zeldin on with Jake Tapper? He's no better than the rest of these people, than, you know, Mika or Joe or all these idiots. So Bill O'Reilly had a good point there. Anyway, later on tonight, here in New York City, we had Brooke Goldstein on last week, the amazing attorney, great attorney, Lawfare, of course. And tonight's going to be a huge rally outside of Gracie Mansion. All these smart, decent, sane people in New York would love to see Mamdani removed. Of course, the only person that can do that is the governor, Kathy Hochul, and we know that the Wicked Witch won't do it. But nevertheless, New Yorkers have a right to rally and protest and show their disdain. Nobody hates this guy more than me. Nobody kills this guy more than me. I do it 4 hours every morning on this big station in New York City. So Brooke put together this huge rally tonight. Let's talk to her. She's on her way back to New York from Miami. Brooke, good morning. How are you?
1: Good morning. Thank you for having me. I'm in the airport, so I apologize if there's background noise.
0: No, no, you sound great, and we can't hear anything in the background. That's terrific. All right, so tell folks, I know, I'm sure Miami's a very busy airport today. Tell folks about what they can expect and what's going to happen later on tonight at about 7 o'clock right outside of Gracie Mansion.
1: Well, they can expect, I think it's going to be almost 1,000 people show up to protest the extremist policies and rhetoric of Mamdani and call on Governor Hochul to remove this man from office. He is not served to fit. He has absolutely neglected his duty. He has refused to carry out his legal responsibilities, not to discriminate against Jewish citizens, to provide protection for all citizens, to go after people who are engaged in criminal conspiracies, to violate the civil rights of New Yorkers. This man is not fit for office. We have an incredible list of speakers. I'm not going to name them all. You can go on our socials at NJewHatred on Instagram. We have influencers showing up. We have entertainment showing up. It's going to be a powerful show of force by all of the rational people in this city saying enough is enough. And you know what? I have to say again, this is not just about anti-Semitism. This is about who we are as Americans, what we stand for. And we do not stand for this extremism that is taking over our city. We are not Europe. This is the United States of America, right? We protect civil rights. We protect minority rights. We don't go and elect a mayor. Apparently, we did elect a mayor who supports Islamist terrorist-connected mobs showing up outside synagogues, harassing synagogue goers. This is not acceptable.
0: No, it really is. And it really is not just about the Jews. You know, you remember when Ronald Hicks was set to replace Cardinal Dolan, St. Patrick's Cathedral. He did not even show up. He's anti-cop. He's anti-everything that we built our values on. And I'll tell you something else, going back to the Jews. You know, he's perfectly okay when you've got 5,000 pro-Hamas animals walking up and down the streets in Bay Ridge, but he's quick to cancel a Knicks celebration outside of Madison Square Garden. Explain that one to me.
1: Again, he does not respect equal protection. He does not respect public safety. He is not opposed to extremism. He himself is an extremist. He supports the so-called globalization of a radical terrorist intifada. He is a mobster. He was one of the people who was in the mob chanting the pro-terror slogans right after October 8th. He is one of them. This threat extends beyond one community. It is targeting Americans broadly. And so we are showing up. We are exercising our right to peacefully protest. This is a fundamental American right, all right? This is not just a political disagreement. This is a protest against those who glorify and encourage violence, which is what he has done. Any movement that justifies terrorism, anyone who excuses attacks against civilians, doesn't just threaten the Jewish community. They challenge the broader idea of what this country stands for. They are normalizing. He is normalizing the idea that violence is justified when directed against people because they are your opponents, because you don't believe in what they're doing. Okay? There's no morality here. There is no moral consistency in what Mamdani is doing. He is applying clearly different standards depending on, you know, who the victims are or who he's targeting, and all Americans should be concerned. A society cannot function when violence is selectively excused or when intimidation is a political tactic, and that is what we are seeing. So we are here standing up today. We are standing up to preserve our culture, and we want this to be resolved through the democratic processes, not fear, not coercion, not radicalization. So we are calling on Governor Hochul to remove Mamdani for office. And it's not just a one-time protest. This is going to be a sustained venture.
0: Oh, good. This is Brooke Goldstein. I'm very proud of Brooke. She's a tremendous attorney. Tremendous. Well-loved here in New York City, putting together this huge event tonight. There have been some people that have asked me, it's not my event, it's yours, but they've asked me about security. Because, again, you know, these pro-Hamas animals, they roam the city with all the pleasure and all the freedom they want. What about security tonight for the folks that A, will be speaking, and B, will be attending this big event?
1: Well, first of all, for those who are attending, the entrance is going to be on 87th Street and York Avenue. Again, 87th and York Avenue. We are so grateful to the NYPD. There will be a huge NYPD presence. They are shutting down the street for us. We have the entirety of 87th Street. We have tons of security. Unfortunately, that's, you know, the climate that we live in right now. That's exactly why we're showing up to protest, ironically.
0: That's exactly why. And you got a bunch of fine people. Jane Zirkle, I love Jane. She does a great job also defending this city. You know, she's one of your co-leaders in this big event. Okay, so one more time, Brooke, give out the time, the exact location. You got about 26 or 27 big-name speakers. This does promise to be one of the great events of the year. Just give out the specifics, if you would, one more time.
1: Well, first of all, thank you, Sid, for helping to continue advertise it. Please show up tonight, 7 p.m. We have shut down 87th Street. The entrance is at York and 87th Street. Come with your Andrew Hatred shirt. If you don't have one, we'll be giving them out. We're giving out posters. Bring your friends. The most important thing is to bring your friends and colleagues. We estimate there's going to be almost 1,000 people there today, which is a huge show of force. We're very excited. And remember, this is just the beginning.
0: Brooke, fantastic job. First of all, have a safe flight back home to New York from Miami. And I really do hope that New York shows up in big, big numbers for you later on tonight. This is a terrific job by you, Brooke Goldstein. Safe flight. Thank you so much. I'll talk to you later.
1: Thanks, Fed.
0: Take care. Brooke Goldstein right there, the amazing attorney. And she has put together this big, big event outside of Gracie Mansion. Again, you can meet on 87th and York at 7 o'clock tonight, and it would be nice if New York came out with a strong showing. I mean, I know a lot of New Yorkers, thousands of us, showed up outside Madison Square Garden last night, and everybody loves the Knicks, right? You're a Republican, you love the Knicks. You're a Democrat, you love the Knicks. It doesn't matter. But if you love this city, whether you're a Republican or a Democrat, you should be there later on tonight. 87th and York at 7. Okay, we got four more great guests still to come. We'll talk to WFAN legend and lifelong Knick fan Joe Beningo. He'll be here. The great actor and comedian, also a lifelong Knick fan, Michael Rappaport. He's going to be here. Andrew Giuliani on the latest and Ebola breakout can keep one team and one country from playing World Cup soccer, plus the latest on his father. And we'll also talk to the great cop, our guy, Bo Deedle. He's coming up next on the Tuesday Knickerbocker edition of Sid and Friends in the Morning.

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2: Well, from the Apple Bank traffic desk, again, as you begin to travel out onto the Garden State Parkway, boy, a tough day coming back from the Jersey Shore northbound on the parkway. Now, all of this is because of an accident. All this big delay is because of an earlier accident that was up on the Outer Bridge crossing. They're still in the process of getting that thing out of the way, and the delays now go almost all the way back to exit 120. So as you're traveling northbound on the parkway, a big, long line of traffic heading northbound as you come away, like I said, from 120 right on up to 127, and then also getting off at 129, there's quite a bit of heavy traffic, and then further north, as you get north of the Colonial Rest Area all the way on up, you have delays. Also in New Jersey, westbound on Route 80, exit 60 in Patterson, the right lane is out with a vehicle fire, and then northbound on 287, just north of exit 51, which would be Hamburg Turnpike, an accident, that one is in the right lane. Now in the city, as you begin to travel out onto the Belt Parkway in both directions, we have delays coming into the area Flatbush Avenue. Looks like an accident on the westbound side. Then we also have delays further back getting through Kennedy. Quite the mess there. Also very heavy and slow on the LIE as you begin to travel on the inbound side from about Main Street on in. And then on the outbound side of the Grand Central at 168th Street, there is a disabled vehicle. Mass transit, really not too bad. Subway delays on the B, the N, the Q, the W, and alternate side is in effect today. 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I'm Joe Nolan with traffic on Talk Radio 77 WABC.
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3: It's been a quiet morning so far on the LIE. Seeing some brake lights on the Sunrise Highway, but nothing terrible. Southern State and Northern State Parkway, they look good as well. So does the Montauk Highway. On the LIRR, everything's on or close to schedule. In the WLIR traffic desk, I'm Noam Layden.
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0: prayers this morning to our dear friend Pete Morgan. Man, he's had all these issues with his lungs, and his lung just keeps collapsing. It's terrible. He doesn't even know it. He walked around, like I told you a couple days ago, it may have been 3 weeks, may have been 3 months with a collapsed lung. He went to the doctor, and he thought he was going home. They said, you're not going anywhere. And then he had to go through all this horrible stuff, you know, and they sent him home, and he came back 4 days later just to make sure he was doing okay, and they said, we got bad news. It collapsed again. So long story short, he's going to have a pretty rigorous surgery today at 4 o'clock. So prayers go out to my dear friend, our dear friend who's listening right now, Mr. Peerless Boilers, the great Pete Morgan, surgery at 4 o'clock today. So we all send our best and our love. Bo Deedle, that's our guy too. We love him too, desperately. Uncle Bo, great cop, great Tuesday guest. Good Tuesday morning, Bo Deedle. How are you, pal?
1: Well, Pete Morgan, that's who's on my mind. I love him. One of the great people I've ever met. And my prayers go out to him. Truly, truly, truly. Yeah.
0: Thank you.
1: Okay. I got a lot of stuff, Sid. All I know is let's start with the top. The top, Snaggletooth Hochul. She just passed this thing. I think it was on Sunday. She pushed through this bill as far as with ICE. And what they're doing is they're not allowing local police officers. So you grab a guy raping a 12-year-old little girl who is illegally in this country, the police officers cannot call ICE, to bring him in to take this guy into federal custody. He's an illegal, violent criminal. Where do we miss this? Hey, Snaggletooth, where do you miss it? Maybe you should become a victim. Maybe your family members should become victims, and then I think you'll have a little different attitude. I'm talking about sex abuse on children, and they're not able to turn them over to the ICE group over there. Where is this? They had a group together, and the only one who should be fighting this, Bruce Blakeman and all these other county leaders with balls, should sue New York State. But the only problem is you can sue New York State, but what are you going to get? You're going to get the same liberal judges there that are going to throw it out. We live in a vacuum of New York City and New York State, of these libs. And right now, on the line, there are three members running for United States Congress who are DSA members. This woman, I call him a woman, Brad Lander, we'll put him in with the woman category. And then you got Desalira Chevalier and Claire Velez. These are three people that are sworn to DSA. These are socialist communists. They are grown. Where is all the intelligent Democrats, you no-balls Democrats? Why are you fighting? You're afraid of the bartender, AOC, see this moron? She's going to run for president. You know what? That's perfect. This moron asked for a question. She has no answer. She's so dumb. I listen to her. She's blah, blah, blah. I'm sorry. I stumbled. Let's get back to
0: it. I mean, for one second, though, you think about the possibility of Kamala Harris and AOC in the same ticket. By the way, that Brad, what is his name again? Brad Lander. That race, you talk about two guys who I can't stand. That's Brad Lander versus Daniel Goldman. I can't stand either one of them. I dislike Brad Lander more, but that is a race where neither one of those guys are good for New York. Neither one.
1: No. I mean, they're two douchebags. But here, you know, now all of a sudden, let's stick with Men Dummy, because I don't want to let over. Even my friend Jeff Bezos, who's done a lot of things, he does a lot of good things. Hey, look, he's the guy that made himself a billionaire. Yeah. AOC, you friggin' fool, right? You threw them out of Queens when we could have 20,000 jobs over there because you're an idiot. All you know how to do is, what do you want to drink? You want a gin and soda? You want a lime in it? That's your intelligence level, you bartender. Boo. B-I-T-C-H. Put it that way. Now, all of a sudden, even he came out and he looked at the budget that I spoke about last week with the Department of Education, where we're spending $44,000 a student, and the budget is up there. $45 billion. Here's what he said. Bezos said, if Amazon ever ran the Amazon the way the public school runs public schools, you'd be waiting for weeks for your package.

0: of that. Now, what's been irking me, there's a lot of things that are irking me, but we're talking about Big Bird de Blasio. Remember him with the $1 billion with his ugly wife there, Charlene? Next thing is, they went to $1 billion when they were asked, what'd you do with the billion? I don't know. It wasn't me, like Shaggy. Next thing is they want to put is $5 billion into the homeless. But, hey, people, you know where this homeless money is going? Not for the veterans, not for the people, the Americans that are down and out. How about illegal migrants are getting it? They want $5 billion more. Just keep funneling our money up. We are turning into a toilet bowl. And then you got these nonprofit groups. Listen to this one. Anti-violence groups. This is great. Remember when Eric Adams started this BS, right? Next thing is they hired all these criminals to stop the gun violence. I haven't seen one stopping of any shooting, any guns. They will not cooperate with the police. One guy was charged with 2 murders, and now they're making money. $100 million into these nonprofit groups with no checks and balances. Wonder why the city is going broke? It's because we're paying these stupid nonprofits. Oh, yeah, I'm going to start a nonprofit. Well, here's some money. Here's some money. You get the people to vote. Here's the DSA scheme. You start a nonprofit, you support me, and you pull people out to vote for these scumbag Democrat socialists. And that's what they do. We keep giving you money. We keep giving you money. They're dumping millions. Why? And then when some guy slaps the guy in the face, one of the members of this group, the cops came in, you know what the scumbag said? We don't cooperate with the police. Well, what the hell are you doing? Why are we paying you? What reason? And then, I tell you, I read a really disgusting story about 2 uniformed cops with this gang member, and they're standing there in full uniform giving gang signs. This is what we're getting on the police department, because nobody wants to be a New York City cop. You know why? You got no support. These poor cops, if they proact and grab a guy that looks suspicious right away, why are you grabbing him? What are you doing? And then if you get a violent criminal and you're trying to arrest him, you try to arrest someone, put handcuffs. A guy 6'2" that just come out of jail, try to put handcuffs on him. You can't get him in a headlock, my favorite position. I did it 100 times. You can't climb on top of him. You're supposed to levitate over him. These poor cops, then when you make the arrest, the guy will make an allegation. Well, you know something? He used the N-word on me. Oh, really? Drop all the charges on him. We're going after that cop. And I tell you what, we're going after his house in Long Island that he's been mortgaging and all that. And I tell you what, he's going to get fired. He'll get sued personally. Why would you want to be a cop? So they lower the standards, and they're lowering them more and more. Next, they're going to allow people with nonviolent felonies to become cops because nobody wants the job. These poor cops are out there every day, and they're driving around. You know what the motto is? Don't get involved. Don't be proactive. And go home and get your pension and get the hell out. This is what we want from police. No. And anybody that denies what I'm saying is full of garbage. I talk to cops. I just was talking to the great cops out there in Nassau County. They go, thank God I left the job in New York City. We're in Nassau County. We're protected by Bruce Blakeman and the great police commissioner out there. This is the problem with what's going on in New York City. And what, some of the most important things is George Soros. Why isn't the Department of Justice setting up a conflict against him, a conspiracy to fund all these DSAs and all these scumbag groups? Why aren't we going after George Soros? First of all, he should be in the ground. He should take the pipe. I tell you what, if he takes the pipe, you call me up, I will masturbate if Soros dies. Yes, go to the dirt nap. I hate you.
1: Yeah, no.
0: And your man Mondami. Oh, is he marching in the Israel Day parade, Mondami?
1: No, we don't want him.
0: No, and we're talking about Mondami, we got to stay right on this thing. We're talking about, this is something in our city that we're being ripped apart. This is the beginning. This is their, what do you call it? I watched last night Tom Hanks' World War II on the History Channel. I was up all night watching it. What a great series. Watch that. Watch that, and you see what happened with Russia. You see what happened with the Nazis. And you know what? It's coming our way, but it's coming our way in a different thing. I implore everyone to watch World War II on History Channel with Tom Hanks. You see how it started. You see how it started. And it's starting in New York. It's starting in Minnesota. They want to take our country over, and they want to make us a Muslim country. Don't you get it? Radical Muslim country. We must stop them. This is our Waterloo. We must.

0: stop them. And if we continue going into the hole with this smiley face scumbag mayor and this snaggletooth governor, all she does is appease. You know why she's appeasing? All she wants is the votes of New York City. Whoa, whoa, whoa, whoa, whoa, whoa. Get your teeth fixed. She should go to your dentist.
1: Ah, another great appearance by Bo Dietl right there. Yeah, my dentist is great. Anthony at, Smile Lab on 14th and Union Square, yanking out my teeth, but I'm going to be much healthier. That's a great job, Bo Dietl. I do believe that the Department of Justice is going after George Soros. That was one of the frustrations that President Trump had with Pam Bondi. I don't know if you know that. Obviously, the Epstein files, that was a frustration. The Jim Comey stuff, the FBI, that was a frustration. So was Soros. So I'm pretty sure that somebody, that may be Musk. In fact, according to Vicky Palladino, the great counsel lady, it is Musk. At any rate, they are going after him. But listen, he's just the tip of the iceberg. There's a lot of different organizations out there that are looking to make our life miserable in New York and around the country every day. But getting a guy like him and now his kid, what's his kid's name, Alex? I think it's Alex. He's with, he's banging Anthony Weiner's ex-wife. They may be married. I don't even know. Huma Aberdeen. I forget. I don't care. Anyway, we'll take a short break. A lot more to do. Bo, you were magnificent. Off to a great start. Mike Lawler, Brooke Goldstein, Bo Dietl. Three more great guests still to come. A lot of Nick talk, I can tell you that. Joe Beningo, Michael Rappaport. And coming up after the news, Andrew Giuliani on a bunch of topics. The Tuesday Knickerbocker edition of Sid and Friends in the Morning rolls on.

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2: A good Tuesday morning to you. I'm John Terrett. I hope the Memorial Day weekend was fun. Now it's back down to business. And, of course, someone very well known is starting work today for the very first time. That is the 17th chairman of the Federal Reserve, Kevin Warsh, who was sworn in last Friday. Supreme Court Justice Clarence Thomas administered the oath of office. President Trump was on hand to say that he wants Warsh to be totally independent. Just do your job, he said. Warsh has testified before the Congress that he will reform the central bank and stand up to any Trump pressure to cut interest rates. But as you know, with strong job creation and inflation, a rate hike may be needed before the year's end. And one Fed governor, Chris Waller, was saying on Friday that that is what will have to happen. Heading into Friday's close, ahead of the long weekend, stocks had their best run of gains since 2023. The Dow closed at a record. The S&P 500 was in the green for the eighth week in a row. Of course, looking back to last week, there was all the excitement of the Nvidia earnings on Wednesday and the announcement of two big IPOs. SpaceX, which is aiming to raise somewhere between $75 and $80 billion starting on June the 12th, and the ChatGPT people, OpenAI. So we'll see how those progress this week. Also this week, earnings from Salesforce, Costco, and Dell Computers. With business, I'm John Terrett.
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4: Well, from the Apple Bank traffic desk, you got a problem as you begin to travel out onto the Van Wyck. This is on the northbound side. As you start to get just past Jewel Avenue, there's an accident there again northbound on the Van Wyck, and that's got things backed up into the Kew Gardens interchange. And then also, if you're on the Grand Central Parkway on the outbound side, right around 164th Street, there is a disabled vehicle there that's being worked on. Now, if you're coming inbound on the LIE, right at Main Street, bumper-to-bumper traffic from there right to Queens Boulevard. BQE southbound again, slow Queens Boulevard right down to and over the Kosciuszko. And then on the inbound side of the Gowanus BQE, looks like we're slow 65th Street, right on up to the area of the Brooklyn Bridge. Now, if you're heading northbound on the Garden State Parkway from exit 120 all the way on up and into the area of exit 127, bumper-to-bumper traffic. And again, all of this is because of an earlier accident up on the Outer Bridge. Now, it looks like that is out of the way. 440 is starting to ease, so things should start to get better on the Garden State Parkway, but still very heavy and slow. And Mass Transit, everybody there, pretty much on or close to schedule. 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
5: This is John Katzmatidis. 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
0: 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If you missed Joe Concha, here is what you missed.
6: James Comey. He's a weird dude. This is somebody who hates President Trump with a visceral fashion. And now to put up a threat like that on social media, legally, I can't speak to whether this will hold water as far as this indictment is concerned. But again, it's just so disturbing that we had somebody running a major intelligence organization who clearly could not think objectively. And then, by the way, if anybody believes that he stumbled upon just these seashells on an empty beach that spelled this out and that he didn't do it, I could say this as an opinion person. I absolutely believe that he's behind that, but that's just me.
7: And his biggest mistake was taking a picture and posting it. If he had just left it there, it probably would have just washed away eventually.
6: It's a good point. Oh, and by the way, no one else decided to take a photo of this thing?
7: Yeah.
6: You know what I mean? Like, nothing adds up on this.
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8: I'm Michael Wallace. Iran says it shot down a U.S. drone and fired at a fighter jet that entered its airspace. This after U.S. forces struck Iranian missile launch sites and boats. More from News Nation's Joel Khalil.
9: CENTCOM says this was a defensive strike because it says that it found IRGC boats that were again laying mines in the Strait of Hormuz. It also says that they targeted missile launch sites. No official statement yet from the Iranian regime, but Iranian state media reporting that Iran very well could respond in kind with strikes on American targets. So while they both are talking about this, it seems like both are still committed to the diplomatic process.
8: An Israeli airstrike on a village in eastern Lebanon killed 12 people. The attack came after the Israeli military had called up more troops to Lebanon, and Prime Minister Benjamin Netanyahu said he had authorized more intensive strikes targeting the Hezbollah militant group across Lebanon. Texas Republicans head to the polls today for a high-stakes primary runoff that could hand Democrats a rare opening in reliably red territory. The primary pits longtime Senator John Cornyn against State Attorney General Ken Paxton, and what has evolved into a full-scale clash between the GOP establishment and the MAGA wing of the party. President Trump endorsed Paxton, to the apparent surprise of Cornyn.
10: Well, I was a little surprised, to say the least. And I think it has more to do with his frustration with the Congress and the Senate passing his agenda than I think it has to do with me. He refers to me as a friend. I'm a Trump ally, having voted with him 99.3% of the time.
8: Cornyn told News Nation that Democrat James Tallarico would have a better shot against Paxton than against him in November. Texas has not elected a Democrat to statewide office in over 30 years. Vice President J.D. Vance will meet with 15 state attorneys general today as the Trump administration looks for new ways to target fraud and taxpayer-funded programs. The vice president heads a White House task force on that fraud.
11: Every single day, we are finding fraudsters all over this country who are getting rich off of your generosity and are taking food from the mouths of poor children. And that is what must stop, and that is what we're stopping with the Fraud Task Force.
8: The meeting will focus on turning the White House crackdown into a state-by-state fight. President Trump will undergo his routine annual physical today at Walter Reed Medical Center. Recent photographs showed he had a blotchy neck rash, which the White House physician says the president is using a common cream for. Last year, images showed Trump's swollen ankles and a bruised hand concealed with makeup. The president turns 80 next month. OpenAI CEO Sam Altman says AI will not lead to a global jobs apocalypse. He told a conference in Australia that technology has not claimed as many jobs as he had feared. This is the Worldwide News Network.
0: Sometimes entertaining, sometimes serious, always compelling. 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
1: 64 sunny on this Tuesday, May 26. Good morning, I'm Noam Layden. Knicks fans partying in the streets last night, and New York finishing off Cleveland to move into the NBA Finals. First time 27 years.
12: I was 13 years old. I'm 40 now. Let's go, let's go, let's go.
1: Yeah, Knicks forward OG Anunoby says they're ready. They're not ready, I should say, to party just yet.
13: Let's go. Let's go. Let's go, New York.
1: Let's go. Knicks will take on the winner of the Thunder Spurs series. The NBA Finals, they begin June 3rd. Bullets flew inside a Brooklyn laundromat Monday as customers were loading washing machines. This family ran into the bathroom, locked the door, hid till cops arrived.
14: We all were trying to save our life because we don't know where the shot is coming from. And when the police came, so we come out and then there's someone dead.
1: Yeah, that dead person, a 41-year-old, shot in this Flatlands wash and dry. Another man grazed by a bullet in the foot. Police think it's gang-related. The gunman still on the loose this morning. Someone or a group of people are decapitating birds, including doves and roosters, draining blood from their bodies, leaving what's left of them on the side of the road in Putnam County. This woman's shocked to see it right near her home in Brewster.
15: It weirded me out because around here you will find livestock. So I didn't know if maybe something had died and someone just dumped it, but to hear that there was mutilation involved is definitely disturbing.
1: Yeah, Putnam County SPCA investigating the latest incident as some sort of ritual. They're unsure at this point who's behind it. And down the Jersey Shore, just a brutal weekend with the rain and wind keeping people away. Business owners on the boardwalk in Seaside Heights say they hope this is not the beginning of a soggy summer with soft sails.
16: You have a bad day today, you don't make it up tomorrow.
1: No.
16: So that's the problem. Now, we have a 10-week season. With a lot of good shoulder event.
1: Yeah, restaurants, bars on the boardwalk, they were just empty most of the weekend. Mix of sun and clouds this afternoon, high 78, 820 now. Let's head over to the 77 WABC Sports Desk, and here's Justin Allen.
17: 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Carl Anthony Towns had 19 and 14. OG Anunoby scored 17, and the Knicks routed the Cavaliers 130-93 to complete a four-game sweep of the Eastern Conference Finals. Punch their ticket to the NBA Finals for the first time since 1999. New York will play the defending champion Oklahoma City Thunder or the San Antonio Spurs in the finals. Western Conference Finals is tied at two games apiece, with Game 5 to be played in OKC tonight. The Thunder or the Spurs will have home court advantage when the finals start on June 3rd because of a better regular season record for both of those Western Conference squads. And speaking of that start time tonight for Game 5 of your West Finals, 8:30 out in Oklahoma City, the Thunder heading in as 5.5-point favorites there. In Kansas City, Anthony Volpe answered Bobby Witt Jr.'s go-ahead homer in the eighth with a two-run single in the ninth for New York, sending the Yankees to a 4-3 victory over the Royals in the opener of a three-game series there. Up next for the Yanks, the ready Cam Schlittler will get the start in tonight's middle game from KC. First pitch scheduled for 7:40. In Queens, the Mets lost 7-2 to the Reds in the opener of a three-game set against Cincinnati, extending their losing streak to 4. Up next for the Mets, the lefty David Peterson will get the start in tonight's second game of three against Cincy. First pitch from Queens is scheduled for 7:10 p.m. That's your sports, sponsored by Pete Morgan of Peerless Boilers. 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
1: 8:21 now, traffic, transit. 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
4: All right, Noam, a lot going on this morning as you head out onto the northbound side of the Garden State Parkway. Very heavy and slow from about the area of exit 123 right on up and up to the Driscoll Bridge. Bumper-to-bumper traffic, so about 4 to 5 miles of slow traffic. And again, all this because of an accident over on the Staten Island side of the outer bridge crossing. So all jammed up because of that. Now, we also have a problem on the westbound side of Route 80. Again, that vehicle fire at exit 60, the right lane out, then 287 northbound, right at exit 53. That accident continues as well. Now, still a lot of slow traffic in the city as well on the Belt Parkway. Still real heavy and slow as you travel in both directions, right through Flatbush Avenue. Again, an earlier problem there has been cleared, and you're basically stop and go in both directions from the Verrazano Bridge all the way through to Cross Bay Boulevard. And then again, out by the Kennedy Airport, you've got delays. Inbound LIE Main Street to Queens Boulevard, also a lot of slow traffic as you head inbound on the Grand Central Parkway, just pretty much stop and go all the way on up. And then on the Van Wyck northbound right by the area of Jewel Avenue, there was an earlier accident. Mass transit wise, the commuter rail is not bad this morning, but boy, what a mess on the subways. Minor delays on the 2, 3, 4, 5, and 6. On the C trains, also on the B, the N, the Q, the R, and the W, an alternate side is in effect. 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
23: They obviously wanted to get to the finals, but they keep talking about a championship. As Kolek gets in there, off balance, shot's good. How about Kolek? In a season that was filled with a lot of pressure, it was finals or bust. And they're headed to the NBA Finals. And Proctor will just dribble it out. Chance of let's go, Knicks. It's over. Believe it, Knicks fans. For the first time in 27 years, the New York Knicks are going to the NBA Finals. The dream season continues. And hopes of ending a decades-long championship drought are very much alive.
24: Stephen A., we've heard this a time or two in this conversation, but for the first time since 1999, we can say the Knicks are going to the NBA Finals. What is it about this team, your New York Knicks, specifically that got them back there?
25: Well, first of all, the thing about this team is that they got someplace the team hasn't got to in the last 27 years. 27 years is a long time. 27 years is a long damn time, okay? It's been long, and it's been a lot of suffering in the process, but it all ended tonight, baby. I mean, when you saw the way that the New York Knicks played, this is when I knew. First of all, I knew coming into the game it was done. It was done because we saw Cleveland give up in game three. But then in game four, when Donovan Mitchell comes out and he's hitting J's all over the place, but nobody else joins him, you saw the Knicks just stayed the course. You saw everybody hit shots, and they are led by a superstar that's 6 feet one and unathletic in terms of playing above the rim, but nobody can be seems to be able to stop him, and that is Jalen Brunson, who is on the verge of potentially going down as the all-time greatest Knick in history if he ends up pulling off a championship victory. It's something special to behold right now. I can't even contain my excitement. I'm not gonna lie.

0: Happy birthday to the great Stevie Nicks. Right here, Stevie Fleetwood Mac turning 78 years old today. That's right, folks, 78. Hard to believe. Sexy Stevie Nicks, 78. And congratulations to our New York Knicks going back to the NBA Finals for the fourth time in team history. Of course, back in 1969, they beat the Lakers in seven. 1973, an easier time with the Lakers. They beat them in five. In 1994, we lost in seven to the Houston Rockets. And then the last time we were there, 27 years ago, the Spurs took us out in five, fourth NBA Finals. Also, four head coaches, of course. Red Holtzman, he coached the Knicks in 69 and 73. Pat Riley in 94, the loss to Houston. Jeff Van Gundy, the 99 loss to San Antonio. And now you get Mike Brown, but just an unbelievable run here. I mean, I did sports talk radio, folks, for nearly 20 years, okay? I didn't just jump on the bandwagon. And I've been a Knick fan my whole life, and I've seen a lot of really good basketball teams. Those Ewing teams were good. They were never great. Those Ewing teams were never great. He was great, and they were a lunch pail crew. Pat Riley, Van Gundy, really Pat Riley's 94 team, they just beat you up. I mean, I know the Bulls would walk on the court. Not Jordan, but these other guys were scared to death when Michael stepped away from the game. He wasn't there in 94 or 99. When he stepped away from the game, and Pippen and Xavier McDaniel, those guys would walk on the court, the Knicks would scare the hell out of them. Charles Oakley, Anthony Mason for a while there, Xavier McDaniel. The Knicks just beat you up, and they had Ewing, a great player. Obviously, John Starks was a guy that they relied on for the perimeter game. And then, of course, the 99 team, they acquired some real athletes, people like Latrell Sprewell from Golden State, Marcus Camby in the Oakley trade from Toronto, but they still came up short. This team is the best team I've ever seen. Now, again, I was only 6 years old in 1973 when Frazier and Monroe and that Knick team won the championship. I was only 2 years old in 1969, so don't have vivid memories of those Knick clubs. So in my lifetime, of all the teams that I've seen make the playoffs and get this far, this is by far the most dominating team I've seen. They are just killing these teams. I know Atlanta's not great. I know Philadelphia's not great. Despite Jim's Harden contention, I know Cleveland is not great. But they're not just winning. They are blowing these teams off the court. These games are over in the second quarter. I mean, it is unbelievable. And everybody's contributing. You know, it's not just Brunson and Bridges and Towns and Ananobi. It's Landry Shamet. You know, it's McBride. It's the whole team. So this is a great group to watch. Very exciting. I'll keep an eye on tonight's game five out west between San Antonio and Oklahoma City. That series has now been reduced to a best of three, right? With Oklahoma City getting two home games in the final three. Oklahoma City, of course, is the reigning NBA champs. But as I said on Twitter this morning, and my feeling is that both Michael Rappaport and Joe Beningo still to join me, they'll say the same thing. I'm not partying yet. I'm sorry. You know, getting to the NBA Finals and losing like we did in 94 to the Rockets and 99 to San Antonio, that doesn't do it for me. This team has been explosive. They've destroyed the competition. They've won 11 consecutive playoff games since a Game 3 loss to the Hawks. And right now, there's no reason to believe and even expect that this Knick team will win the championship. If they don't, I'm going to be disappointed. Sorry. Getting there, who remembers who lost the Super Bowl? You know, yeah, if you know, Scott Norwood, you miss a kick, you remember that, okay?
1: They remember, yeah.
0: Right, if you know, you miss a big kick in the Super Bowl or you drop a pass like Wes Welker did against the Giants, you know, they'll remember that, but you remember the winners. And the Knicks, the way they're playing now, there's no reason, as good as Oklahoma City is, and San Antonio with Wembanyama, there's no reason to believe they can't win the whole thing. They are deep. And they have a lot of guys who can beat you, a lot. So, we will talk a lot of Knick basketball the rest of the day and the rest of the week. Stephen A. Smith will stop by. I'll probably get Mike Breen back. So, I know WFAN is the big sports station in town, ESPN. I can guarantee you, none of those guys, from Boomer Esiason to the rest of those guys, will get you better Knick coverage than me. None of them. I've been doing sports talk radio a lot longer than any of them, and I've covered the Knicks for a lot of years, a lot. So I know we do a lot of Trump and a lot of Mamdani, a lot of politics on this show, but if you love local sports and you're a Knicks fan, believe me, you miss nothing if you're with me instead of the guys across the street. You miss nothing. All right, we'll take a break. We'll come back. This promises to be a great conversation. A lot to talk about with the son of the greatest mayor in the history of New York and the man that President Trump has put in charge of World Cup soccer, which, believe it or not, starts in about 2 weeks. The great Andrew Giuliani. He's next on the Knickerbocker Tuesday edition of Sid and Friends in the Morning.

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1: Oh boy, still a long line of traffic northbound on the Garden State Parkway coming up to the Driscoll Bridge. And again, the problem there was an accident, believe it or not, on the outer bridge crossing. And it still continues to be a pretty big problem. And then also getting off the parkway at 117 now, there's an accident with a downed utility pole. So all lanes are open on that off-ramp. But still, of course, there's going to be quite a bit of rubbernecking getting through that. And then on the New Jersey Turnpike northbound up by exit 71, so just before the George Washington Bridge, Route 4 in Englewood, there is a collision at that point. Now, we are still looking at a lot of heavy traffic as you begin to travel out onto the northbound side, or east and westbound sides, rather, of the Belt Parkway, getting in through Cross Bay Boulevard. Again, there was an earlier problem there. That has now been cleared up and out of the way, but still lots of heavy traffic. If you're coming inbound on the Grand Central Parkway, earlier problems in the Kew Gardens interchange have now been taken care of. And on the Van Wyck, same thing, northbound. That earlier accident is out of the way, but still damage done. A lot of heavy traffic getting through that area. Also, inbound on the Gowanus BQE now, pretty much in the horizontal all the way up to the Brooklyn Bridge. You've got heavy traffic and mass transit again. A lot of subway issues this morning on the 2, 3, 4, 5, and 6, the C, the B, the N, the Q, the R, and the W. Traffic sponsored by Apple Bank. 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I'm Joe Nolan with Traffic. 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

0: Tuesday morning of three really good sports guys in a row. That's not all they do. Andrew Giuliani, of course, is guy ran for governor and did a great job. Michael Rappaport is a great comedian and actor. Beningo is a sports guy. We'll get to all three on the, well, the Knicks. But we start with Andrew Giuliani. And I don't think you folks know how close Andrew and I are. I mean, he's on the radio show quite a bit, and people seem to think they've got an idea, but we're really close. And when his dad, Rudy, fell sick a couple of weeks ago, maybe a month ago, I don't know, I texted Andrew right away, and he got right back to me right away, and that was a very, very difficult time. We know the priest, in fact, at one point gave Rudy his last rites, and thank God he's doing okay now. But Andrew, I want to start right here with America's mayor, your father, who you love so much. That was a very scary time for you, the family, and quite frankly, all of New York.
1: Well, thank you, Sid, and thank you for reaching out immediately. And for so many New Yorkers, I can tell you, I still have, I don't know, a couple thousand text messages that I still need to get through, because it was amazing, and it was just so beautiful to see just how many lives that he's affected. But you're absolutely right. I mean, I got down to the floor to the hospital in Florida on a Sunday night, and he had just received his last rites. He was unconscious. He was on a ventilator. But as Rudy Giuliani does, and as New Yorkers do, he battled back. And now I would say he's 95%. The guy is traveling around again. He's feeling good. I could tell he was getting better the next day when Monday night he looked at me and he told me, "You need to get your ass back to D.C." And I told him, "Dad, if you get yourself out of the ICU tonight, tomorrow morning, I'll take the first flight back to D.C. I think I took the third flight back to D.C., so I might not have been completely honest, but I got my ass back to D.C. as he wanted, and working on this incredible project. So, but as a son, as you know, Sid, I'm so proud of him to just see the resilience that he's shown our country, not just throughout his life, but especially over the last 5 years. I'm such a proud son.
0: You know, one more on your dad. We all know, of course, he was the greatest mayor ever. I say he's the greatest mayor of any city ever, and our dear mutual friend President Trump agrees. But if you ever had a doubt, right? I mean, if you're kind of battling back and forth about how good your dad Rudy was in that position, take a look at the jerk-off we've got as mayor right now, and it becomes clearly obvious how good your dad was, right?
1: You know, I remember you used to say this around when de Blasio was mayor, but people would go up to him and say, "You know, you're a lot better than de Blasio." and he would say, "Well, is that a compliment or is that a criticism right there?" Because anybody would be better than de Blasio. I think you're absolutely right. I think when you look at obviously the body work that he did, and I think one of the amazing things, I was talking about this the other day, was creating an accountability mechanism, creating CompStat, creating a numeric system where New Yorkers could actually go and track how a mayor was doing, I think was really, really key, because then we'll be able to tell once violent crime starts to go up, you'll be able to hold the mayor accountable based off of the actual numbers in a neighborhood. New Yorkers can go and look at that. Certainly, yeah, look, you can manipulate those numbers as a department or certainly as a politician. But it starts to become tougher and tougher once people start seeing their quality of life, rapidly devolve, and then the numbers are there to back it up.
0: One more on mayor. You ran for governor. You did an amazing job. Came in second to Lee Zeldin to represent the Republicans. You would have beaten Hochul, but that's old news. I'm sure you'll be governor of Florida one day. I'm betting on that. And your dad was the mayor. And every day, Andrew, I'm not exaggerating, I think you know this, every day somebody else, whether it's Laura Trump or Bruce Blakeman, says to me, "You should really consider running in 2029. And, you know, look, I've got this great radio gig. I'm about to sign an extension, hopefully, and make a lot of money the next couple of years. But New Yorkers are so desperate at this point for somebody with a little bit of balls to step up and do something that I swear to you, Andrew, every day. Now, Danielle will kill me. She's not kidding. She'll divorce me, which I'm not going to go through that. But should I consider that, or is that completely crazy?
1: I think you absolutely have to. I mean, look, you love our city. You have an incredible voice. And I think that, as somebody who, in his life was a Democrat, now is a Republican, but as somebody who basically has looked and said, "Hey, this is a party that had left me I think you could probably speak to New Yorkers in a pretty unique way. So, I mean, I think you absolutely have to look at it and see what you can do to save our city.
0: So I'm adding Andrew Giuliani to the list. It's a very impressive list already, I got to tell you. Now, but I haven't talked to Trump about it yet, and I had the opportunity to see Trump on Friday. He was up in Rockland County. He was there, Andrew Giuliani, to endorse Mike Lawler. It was a great rally. Trump spoke, and Mike spoke, and Bruce Blakeman, Howard Lutnick, and I don't know if you saw, but, you know, he didn't know I was there because on the right side, in the front row, on the right side was all those dignitaries. I was in the front row, too, but all the way on the left side. He never saw me. He didn't know I was there. But as he was exiting the runway, walking off the stage, he saw me. His face lit up, and he actually gave me the finger motion to come see him. So here I am jumping over the, you know, the barricade. Secret Service came at me. Trump is like, leave him, leave him. And I spent a good 30 seconds shaking hands and whispering in Trump's ear. He whispered in mine. The video was everywhere. Everybody's seen it since then. Just another time where President Trump went out of his way to make sure he said hello to me. And every time, Andrew, it's special. Every time.
1: Oh, well, hey, look, the guy is there. There's nobody I met that's more charismatic than Donald Trump. And look, you guys have a fantastic relationship. It's so fun to see it budding. And aren't there special opportunities when you get to see him in his element, speaking like that, and you get to see all the people? I mean, Jackson Dart out there introducing him. How cool it is to see somebody who's a 23-year-old young budding star in New York who understands how important it is to introduce the president of the United States, especially this president, to his home state. We're going to call New York his home state. We're not going to call New Jersey. New York, his home state. To introduce the president of the United States to his home state, what an amazing opportunity for all of us to get the opportunity to be around him. It really, really is amazing. And it's wonderful to see, from my perspective, the great relationship you guys have.
0: Which you played a major part in, man, a major part, inviting me early on when he was campaigning years ago, inviting me to Mar-a-Lago, inviting me to the golf course for that epic lunch where he and I spoke, pretty much just the two of us, for about 45 minutes, putting him on the cell phone on the golf course years ago, Andrew. I mean, you've been such an integral part of this relationship between me and Trump. But you mentioned Jack and Dart. Here's another story I want to get to, because you, like me, are a diehard New York football giant fan, diehard fan. Here's Dart. He looked great. I was standing 10 feet from him. And as soon as the rally is over, you got Abdul Carter, who the Giants took in the first round out of Penn State 2 years ago. He was so good, we drafted another linebacker this year. But Abdul Carter comes out, and he just eviscerates Jackson Dart. Then you got that racist writer from the New York Daily News, Leonard Green, who writes a story on Sunday that Jackson Dart gets a 15-yard penalty for hanging out with President Trump. I mean, we are in the stage now in America. You're not allowed to like President Trump. You've got giant teammates and writers in New York giving Jackson Dart a hard time. What the hell is that all about?
1: Well, it's Trump derangement syndrome, right? That's what it comes down to. The president named it perfectly. That's what it is. People take their rationality, take just the idea of, hey, the opportunity to introduce a president of the United States, to be able to do that in your home state, regardless of what your politics are. And then to go and criticize him for doing that, I mean, look, I think to me it just shows just how irrational people are, especially a president like this, who's done so much to improve the world, who's done so much to improve the United States of America. And going back to you, Sid, here on this, and this is just the person that Donald Trump is, I think the fact that you guys were able to get close during the campaign, maybe at a point when people weren't getting close to Donald Trump because they were keeping him at arm's length, maybe the fact that you ultimately were getting close to him at a time when other people weren't, I think he remembers that, and I think he holds that very, very highly and very, very closely. Loyalty is very important to him.
0: This is a great Andrew Giuliani, who, of course, President Trump put in charge of FIFA. It's a big deal. We'll get to that. I think you're right, because his most ardent supporters now are the same people, you remember, Andrew, that were telling me on the air, I like his policies, but he can't win. He's not going to beat DeSantis. He's not going to beat Haley. And you remember, I was like, people, shut up. They're not going to come close. Remember, I gave them no chance of even competing. And who was right in the end? Us.
1: Yeah, I don't know. I think I think we called that one right there, Sid. And obviously, anybody who would rule out Donald Trump, it's like ruling out Tiger Woods over a key putt in his prime, right? you're not gonna rule him out. He's gonna make that putt. It's the same thing with Donald J. Trump. If you put him on the ballot against somebody, he's gonna win, and that's really the magic of Donald Trump.
0: One more sports issue beyond soccer, or sports story, I should say. You're just a great New York sports kid, Andrew. We remember you at 7 years old rooting for the New York Yankees. And let's go to the Knicks. I know you're a Giant fan, a Yankee fan, a Knicks fan. First time in 27 years. I don't know how old you were the last time the Knicks actually made the NBA Finals. It wasn't great. They lost in five to San Antonio. They may very well be taking on San Antonio again. There's a big game five in Oklahoma City later on tonight. But the way this team has played, 11 consecutive wins, just blowing the doors off Atlanta, Philadelphia, Cleveland, not even competitive. James Harden going on and on how the Cavaliers are the better team. I mean, when Alonzo Mourning used to say that, he said it every time the Knicks beat him, those games came down to like an Allen Houston floater at the buzzer. You can make that argument. Cleveland's losing by 35 points every night. What in God's name is James Harden talking about? But more importantly, how about our New York Knickerbockers?
1: I've never seen anything like it, to have three closeout games on the road of 30 points or more. I mean, it really, really is amazing. And whoever they play, whether it's Oklahoma City or obviously Wembanyama-led San Antonio, they're going to be tough. But these Knicks, I tell you what, the way that they play, the fact that they get to 130 points last night without anybody scoring 20 points, it shows how many different ways they can attack you. They really, really are playing great team basketball. I guess a couple other little things about that. I certainly remember that 98 finals run, the Larry Johnson four-point play and the Sprewell Knicks and all that stuff. The last finals game I went to, though, actually was the same day as the opening day of the World Cup in 1994 when O.J. was driving down the freeway here.
0: Game five.
1: In Los Angeles. Yep. That's right. Yep. That's right. Game five. And I remember that. I remember people going outside, out to the bowl to be able to watch the TVs where the concession stands were, and how the stadium was seemed like it was half empty there. I mean, truly, truly amazing. Well, now that the World Cup and the Knicks are back in the finals over here, as somebody who's running the World Cup for the president, let's hope we don't have some major football star that's driving down the 405 freeway here come June 12th yeah, this year. That would not be good.
0: You're right.
1: And but I'll tell you, one really cool moment as a New Yorker and as a father last night, you know, my daughter was about to go to sleep, and I just had her on the couch with me, and I was telling her the last time that the Knicks made the finals, Daddy was a young boy here, and she fell asleep on my chest while the Knicks ended up closing the game out. And it's one of those moments that New Yorkers really, really share, that sports can really do, where you can connect generations in a way that other things just can't. It's why sports is such an important part of our civic life. And to the point that you were making before, it's why politics really should take a back door when you're talking to sports. When we can just all sit down, go root for the orange and blue of the Knicks there, then that's what it really should be about more than anything else. It's such an important part of our civic life. And congrats to the Knicks. I hope they go win their next four games and hopefully come to the White House here to come see President Trump.
0: And your dad is always quick to boast, the great Mayor Rudy Giuliani, when he was in charge of New York, right? Our teams won five championships, five with the Yankees, the Giants, and yes, the New York Rangers, even winning a Stanley Cup, all when your father ran this city. Five championships for Rudy Giuliani. I'd hate to see one from Mamdani, but with the Knicks, I'll take it. Let's get to the other
1: one. For Trump. We'll call it one for Trump.
0: Right, one for Trump. There you go.
1: One for Trump.
0: You know, when Trump was on with me about 3 weeks ago, I asked him about the Knicks. I said, Mr. President, I've got a lot of pictures of you sitting courtside at the Knicks. I said, are you still a Knicks fan? This is right after they beat Philadelphia. And he said, oh, yeah. He goes, I like James Dolan a lot. I like him a lot. He goes, they beat that Philadelphia team. He mentioned Joel Embiid. He almost fell off my chair. And he said, yeah, I like James Dolan. I still love the Knicks. So we'll make it the President Trump, Nick Wynn. About 3 minutes to go. Let's get to the World Cup. Again, you said it. It starts on June the 11th, right around the corner. This Ebola breakout is a big deal. I had a couple of guests on last week talking about it, and it seems like the Congo team, they're in big trouble. They got a bunch of people in that country that are infected, that are sick, that are dying. So unless, you said this, unless they actually isolate the Congo team for 21 days, no soccer for the Congo.
1: Yeah, and we've been talking with the CDC multiple times a day about this, and they're doing their contact tracing on the team. I think the one good news here, and obviously this is evolving as we continue to gain situational awareness, the one piece of good news here is the team has been playing a European schedule, so they have not been back in the Democratic Republic of the Congo for over 21 days. So they're isolating now in Europe. They'll stay in Europe. One of the things that we made very, very clear last week to the very top of FIFA and to the health minister in the Democratic Republic of Congo was do not have the team come back to Congo. They were supposed to do a farewell tour. Obviously, first time the country qualified for the World Cup in over 50 years that people were excited. But we told them, hey, look, if they go back to the Democratic Republic of the Congo, they are not coming to the United States of America, and we'll play the tournament with 47 teams. We are not risking any kind of an outbreak. So the team right now, they are in their own bubble. They are practicing in Europe. All appears to be well with them. We're monitoring, make sure that everybody is asymptomatic, that there are no issues at all right there. But the other thing that we told them very, very clearly was they could not reintroduce people or introduce people that had been in the Democratic Republic of Congo in the last 21 days into that bubble. If they were to do that, if they were to introduce team officials or any other potential players that have been in the Congo within the last 21 days, and then they were to be symptomatic, then they'd be risking the entire team coming to the United States of America. So obviously we're taking this very, very seriously. There have been no cases in the United States of America. We want to keep it that way, and we're going to make sure that we continue to lean into this to make sure that Americans and all of our friends that are coming to visit us, not just for the World Cup, but for America's 250th birthday, are safe and have a great experience.
0: I want to get you on one more time before the 11th. Talk about the birthday. Talk about, you know, the actual football. Talk about this American team, a couple of guys.
1: Soccer. Still doing
0: right,
1: soccer.
0: Right. Diego Luna didn't make the team. People are upset. We'll get to all that when you come back on next week. But on the way out, I know he's got Iran to worry about. He's got the midterms. He's got the Democrats. And, again, just watching President Trump speak right in front of me for over an hour just a couple of days ago. He's got a lot on his plate. But has there been a decent amount of talk between you and him leading up to this first day of soccer?
1: Oh, yeah. I mean, look, he is intently focused on this. Look, he understands more than anything what an opportunity it is for America to be able to show off American greatness to the rest of the world than this World Cup. I mean, you'll have over 2 billion people watching the final alone, thinking about over 10 billion people watching throughout the tournament, 10 billion views, I should say, on television alone. Forget about the social media impact throughout the length of this tournament. So you have most of the world watching. It's an unbelievable opportunity, I think, to be able to really show the world what the United States is about. And I've got to tell you, some of the numbers that we're seeing here just on some of the travel surveys over the last year since President Trump has been back in office, something like 80% of those that travel to the United States for the first time have a more positive view of the United States than they did before they came to the U.S. What does that tell you, Sid? It tells me two things. First off, President Trump is absolutely right. We are in the golden age of America. And the second thing is the media might not always be the most honest people in the world. If they're telling these fantastic lies about the United States, what better way to show it off than to be able to invite them here for this World Cup? And who's better to host this World Cup than the 45th and 47th president and our good friend, Donald J. Trump?
0: Perfectly said. I can't wait to get you back again before June 11th. This was a magnificent conversation, Andrew Giuliani. It always is with you. You're amazing. I love you, pal. So I know you're traveling a lot today. You're flying to about 10 different places. Have a safe trip, and I look forward to talking to you again a couple times before we actually start the event on June the 11th. Andrew Giuliani, great job. I love you. Thanks, pal.
1: Thanks, Sid. Go Knickerbockers.
0: Go Knickerbockers. There he is, Andrew Giuliani, in charge of probably the biggest event ever. This is going to be the biggest event ever. That's the confidence President Trump has in Andrew Giuliani. I share it as well. Quick break. We'll come back with Michael Rappaport and Joe Beningo on the Tuesday edition of Sid and Friends in the Morning.

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1: Well, from the Apple Bank traffic desk, if you're traveling on the Belt Parkway, still lots of heavy traffic as you come away. Well, pretty much right through Flatbush Avenue in either direction. Again, there was that earlier accident there. That has now been taken care of. You have a lot of heavy traffic on the expressway coming in through Queens Boulevard and on the Grand Central Parkway coming into the Kew Gardens Interchange. Inbound Gowanus, BQE, Verrazano, all the way on up to the Brooklyn Bridge, you're heavy. And then on the southbound side, you're heavy coming away from Queens Boulevard all the way down to the Williamsburg Bridge. Now, in New Jersey, all morning long, we've been telling you about this long delay on the northbound Garden State Parkway. Well, it is easing, but we still have delays getting over the Driscoll Bridge and then on to 440, getting over to the outer bridge where there was an earlier accident. We also have delays as well on Route 9, just north of Route 18. If you're going to be heading out on the northbound side of 287, getting into Basking Ridge, a lot of heavy traffic. Again, remember, we had that accident much further north up towards Pompton Lakes. That now has been cleared. And mass transit at this point, the commuter rail is still in pretty good shape. But boy, the subways, really all kinds of problems this morning on the 2, the 3, the 4, the 5, the 6, also the C and the B. And you can also throw in the N, the Q, the R, the W there. So actually, there are only six subway lines that don't have delays. Everybody else does. 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I'm Joe Nolan with traffic on Talk Radio 77 WABC.
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2: It's been a quiet morning so far on the LIE. Seeing some brake lights on the Sunrise Highway, but nothing terrible. Southern State and Northern State Parkway, they look good as well. So does the Montauk Highway. On the LIRR, everything's on or close to schedule. In the WLIR traffic desk, I'm Noam Layden.
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0: the star of that OJ trial. He died yesterday, bringing back memories of 1994, right?
1: Yeah. I saw the news about Mark Furman, and I remember that game so well. It's game five. I'm sitting doing radio in the booth, and we had a TV monitor. And, you know, I'm a young broadcaster. That was the biggest game I've ever broadcast. And I'm losing my focus because I'm watching the Bronco, because NBC had a split screen. They had the Bronco and they had the game. And I remember saying to my statistician, Harry Robinson, hey, Harry, you got to turn the TV off. I can't concentrate. And he went to turn the TV off. And that old broadcast location was in the middle of the stands. It was about 10 rows up. And all the fans around us, who we knew from being around all year, they're screaming at me, no, you can't turn the TV off. They wouldn't let me turn the TV off.
0: Yeah.
1: So here it is. It's the biggest game I've ever broadcast in my career. And I couldn't concentrate because of the compelling thing that was on the television with the white Bronco.

0: He'll have the NBA Finals. He does every year. This time it's his team, the Knicks, the great Mike Breen. But when you hear this song, if you've gone to the Garden as much as I have in my lifetime, and I'm 59, to see the Knicks and the Rangers, Ranger games, you hear this song, make sure you're looking up at the scoreboard, because well above us, I guess the blue seats, you're about to see Larry Goodman, otherwise known as Dancing Larry, break into this dance with this song playing in the background. I tell you this story. Years and years ago, Danielle and I, beautiful wife and I, went to see Billy Joel at Madison Square Garden. And you know who's standing next to us, or sitting next to us? Larry. Larry Goodman, Dancing Larry. And he would do the same dance he does to that song at Ranger games, like when Billy Joel was singing Uptown Girl or one of his upbeat songs. You know, he'd break into, he'd do that dance, Lou, exactly. So no matter where you were at the Garden, whether it's a Knick game, a Ranger game, a concert, Dancing Larry was going to come through for you.
1: She's got a way.
0: Yeah, not sure he did on that one. Yeah, honesty. Anyway, Michael Rapaport is one of the great actors in my generation. I mean that. True Romance, Higher Learning. He was so phenomenal in this cable TV show. We really loved it, Atypical. But whenever you put the TV on, you see Michael Rapaport. He's like Michael Caine. Like Michael Caine was in every movie. Everyone for about 40 years. You put on Law & Order, there's Michael Rapaport. You put on some old movie about New Edition, there's Michael Rapaport. He's a great actor. He's also a terrific comedian, but he's given up a lot. He's given up a lot over the last couple of years because he's a Jewish boy, and he's been back and forth to Israel about 100 times, and Hollywood hates him because of that. That's the bottom line. He may not tell you exactly what he's lost, but I don't even know the exact numbers, but he's lost plenty. Because he's a man of integrity. He loves the Jewish people. He loves Israel, and I love him. He's got a great documentary about to come out. I can't wait to go see it on June the 9th at the Tribeca Film Festival. But he's also known, Mike Rapaport, as a huge basketball guy. In fact, when the that three-on-three league started with Ice Cube, Mike was doing a lot of the on-court stuff. Big, big Knick fan. Huge Knick fan. And on this day, I had to have him. So here he is. The great comedian and actor, Michael Rapaport. Mike, good morning, buddy. How are you?
2: Sid, I am a pessimistic Knicks fan, like all of the Knicks fans that are over 30 years old.
0: Right.
2: And the Knicks are going to win the NBA championship. I've never said that before. I've never said that before. I've never even thought it before. We're going to beat the crap out of either the Spurs or OKC. We are playing so well, so cohesively, so together, so for the team. And we are

0: peaking, and we dominated Cleveland. I mean, if you listen to some of the clips from the post game of James Harden and Donovan Mitchell and
1: Kenny
0: Atkinson.
1: Ridiculous. They sound ridiculous. Kenny Atkinson, before the game, the coach of the Cavaliers, actually said, analytically, we're beating the Knicks. Mind you, he's down 3-0. And even after the loss, and they lost by a lot, this was not Alonzo Mourning saying this, when the Knicks had to win the game on an Allen Houston floater, they lost by an average of 25 points, and Jimmy Harden still said after the series, we're the better team. What a moron.
0: That's going to go down in history. That's one of the worst quotes ever. They didn't just beat the crap out of Cleveland and Philadelphia and Atlanta. I mean, they dominated them. And the fact that Landry Shamet is clicking on all cylinders from top to bottom, the whole team, like I'm not afraid of Victor Wembanyama on the Spurs. I'm not afraid of Shea. These guys are duking it out there in the West. They're going to come in beat up, tattered, and exhausted. And the Knicks have earned this break because every single game they play better and better and better and better and better. And I truly feel from the bottom of my toes to the top of my beautiful, beautiful blonde, a little bit of speckled gray hair, that the Knicks are winning the NBA championship. And I've never said that because I've been beaten down.
1: Right.
0: I've been disappointed like all of us.
1: Of course.
0: I see these kids outside of the Garden and they're having a good time. And I'm like, why are they celebrating? Because they didn't grow up the way we did. And nor should they have the pain and the disappointment and the agony that we have had.
1: It makes me mad, though. I mentioned that in the first segment today back at like 6 o'clock. And I see all these, you know, these young kids and these girls.
0: I know, but
1: they weren't there for the Edmund Sherrod, Rory Sparrow, Sly Williams days. You know, like we had to go through.
0: They're New York fans, and nor should they have to. We deserve better. This shouldn't be. We shouldn't be sitting here. Like I talked to people yesterday. They got voodoo dolls. People are like talking to astrologists. Some people won't move off the couch in between games, the superstition. Yeah. But I go, these are all grown-ups.
1: Yeah.
0: The kids, they should be free. They should be excited. Let them go nuts. They shouldn't have to suffer with years and years of Charles Smith missed layups and Sly Williams, like you mentioned, and the great Michael Ray Richardson and the Bernard King, the highs, the lows, the agony, and all the Pat Ewing and the finger rolls and the Glenn Gondrzik and all of it. We shouldn't have to be that way. These kids are able to.
1: No, you're right. They're having fun. I remember watching Michael Ray, who was my favorite Nick for a while there. Bernard King was my favorite Nick. Then Ewing. Now we'll see about Brunson. But I remember seeing Michael Ray play. They used to have this game at Kutcher Sports Academy in upstate New York every year. They called it the Maurice Stokes basketball game. Maurice Stokes. And they'd have like the greatest players in the league would go to upstate New York to Kutcher Sports Academy. And I met Michael Ray Richardson there. But I want to get back to what you said. Okay, the Knicks are going to win the championship. Okay, so if they don't and they suffer their third consecutive NBA Finals loss right
0: Why
1: after 94 Houston. No, because I want to know.
0: Why are you speaking these words?
1: I know, but will you be disappointed? Because my point is, I tweeted this. Yes, I tweeted this at 4 o'clock this morning. Now the expectations are NBA Finals is not good enough. We need to be the champs.
0: This is New York. This is not Cleveland. This is not OKC. This is not Missouri or any of this is New York, the mecca of basketball. Madison Square Garden, they call it the city game. We have to be able to earn that and say that with pride. No, the championship, the finals means ugats. It means absolutely, positively nothing. We've done that before. We did it in 99. We've come close. We have no cigar. It do not mean a thing if you ain't got the ring, Sid. Yes, it won't mean anything. I can't take it again. I spoke it into existence. I hope I didn't jinx myself and the Knicks. But we're better. We're playing better right now. And this is what it matters. We are playing better right now than OKC and the Spurs.
1: Yeah.
0: Both those teams.
1: Better than anybody. No, listen, we are playing like no team I've ever seen. I didn't see Magic Lakers do this. I didn't see Bird Celtics do this. Michael's Bulls not winning by 30 points every game. Three closeouts on the road by 25 to 30 points. I've never seen a team do that, Michael. Never. So is this, I know you love all the New York sports teams, but I love it like when you talk to my son Gabriel, because his favorite team by far is the Knicks. He likes the Yankees. He likes the Giants. But his favorite team is the Knicks. I get the feeling in terms of New York sports teams, you're with Gabriel, yes?
0: My favorite sport is basketball. And, yeah, my favorite team is the Knicks. I mean, the New York football Giants. But it's different, you know. Like, I grew up playing basketball. You know, in New York City, basketball courts are part of the structure of New York, whether they're being used or not. Like, basketball is our sport. There's baskets all over. I love basketball. I love the Knicks. I love the Garden.
1: Have you ever played? Because I know you can play ball, Michael. I know you can play basketball. I've seen you in celebrity games over the years before you got old and the knees went on you. Have you ever played at West 4th Street, ever?
0: I've shot around at West 4th Street. I never played at West 4th Street, but I played it. You know, no disrespect to West 4th Street. It's a great place. It's iconic. It's competitive. The baskets, you know, with the cage, and it's small, and it's very, very New York. But I feel like where I grew up playing in high school, we was even better basketball players out in Brooklyn and in those places. But, I mean, New York City basketball, street ball, is just, it's one of a kind. And, you know, I hope that these pickleball courts don't take over all the basketball courts. And I think that Jalen Brunson, you know, one thing about him, Sid, is that when you look at the way he plays, the style that he plays, the basic, he doesn't dunk. He's not high flying. He's not 7'4" like Wembanyama. He's not even shooting from half court like Steph Curry. You can be like Jalen. Like, you can go to the court and practice and imagine yourself being Jalen Brunson, because what he does is so fundamentally fit and so fundamentally sound. And I'm so proud of this team. They're understated. They're classy. They're like these nerds. They really, truly love each other. They understand what it means to play for New York. And I feel like, as a sports fan, we couldn't have a better group of guys representing New York.
1: No, I agree. I agree. Right, they're fighters. And by the way, my son Gabriel does play at West 4th. You'd be proud of him, Michael. But
0: does he?
1: Yeah, he does. He goes out there and he actually wins every now and then. He's not taking on Lou Alcindor, of course, or Connie Hawkins, but he's out there taking on some pretty good competition and winning games. He loves that. He loves that court. He really does. So I just had Andrew Giuliani on this show right before you, Michael, and we talked about when his father was mayor, when Rudy Giuliani was mayor, the greatest mayor ever. He's, during his stay as mayor, New York won 5 sports championships. The Giants,
0: wow.
1: The Giants won, the Yankees won, and believe it or not, he was mayor when the Rangers, with Mark Messier,
0: wow,
1: won the 94 Cup. They won 5. I said, you know, it's going to bother me just a little. I can't lie. It's going to bother me just a little if the Knicks win and it's Mamdani City. How about you?
0: He's got nothing to do with it. You see him shooting baskets? He shoots like a Tinkerbell. He don't play basketball. He don't know nothing about basketball. He's a fair weather.
1: What do you mean? He's on Twitter after every game, him and Kathy Hochul.
0: He knows nothing. You don't see him at Carl Schultz Park, right where where Gracie Mansion is, shooting around. He don't play basketball. He don't know basketball. He ain't a sports guy. He don't know nothing about basketball. He don't know anything about the history of the Knicks. He doesn't know who Glenn Gondrzik is, Ray Williams. He wasn't there when we had hopes and dreams with Bill Cartwright and Marvin Webster.
1: Yes.
0: Give me a break. Come on. Come on.
1: We did. We had Cartwright and Webster. And I know. And then we traded Cartwright to the Bulls to get Charles Oakley. That worked out pretty well. But, I mean, there's so many painful days. I remember, like I said earlier, watching Edmund Sherrod and Rory Sparrow and Lewis Orr and drafting Kenny Sky Walker. And you think Mamdani has heard of any of those guys?
0: He knows nothing. He doesn't know about a jump hook. He can't make a layup with his left hand, his right hand. I'll have a free throw shooting contest with him anytime, any play. Come on, Sid. Come on. If we win this when we win this championship, it has nothing to do with it. But let me ask you a question. Maybe you should ask one of your city people. When we win this NBA championship, I feel like the 5 boroughs deserves a parade because it is the city game. I don't know how it can't just be in Manhattan. And I love Manhattan. It's where I'm from. But every borough needs to touch the float of these
1: agree. Listen, my wife Danielle can tell you, I spent 25 years playing basketball in Marine Park, in Brooklyn. Chris Mullin, he was reared there. Some of those Boston College kids were reared there. But Chris Mullin is probably the most famous. And his brother, Terrence Mullin, right there in Brooklyn, right there by that little school in Marine Park. So, and there are so many great courts. I live in Queens now. And the Bronx, certainly. You're right. I don't know how you just reduce it to a Manhattan ticker tape parade. I'm sure there'll be parties in every borough. Look, I thank God I'm old enough to remember the four giant Super Bowl wins, four folks, right? The 86 over Elway and the Broncos with Bill Sims, 90 with Hostetler over the Buffalo Bills, and the two Eli Manning wins over New England. Mets in 86, all the Yankee championships as well. But this one, and the Rangers, which just won in 90 years, in 94. But this one, that's it, won in 90 years. But this one, when the Knicks, not it, like you say, when the Knicks win, this may be the biggest. You know, we always argue about the most popular sports teams in this city. And even though football is the most popular sport in this country by a mile, it's not close. The two biggest teams in this city are the Yankees and the Knicks. That's the bottom line.
0: I totally agree. And because we've been so beaten down since 1973, and it's a part of our, it's like a part of our demeanor as Knicks fans, you know, like it's shameful in a way. It's like, we're not the Chicago Cubs. We're not the miserable Boston Red Sox. This shouldn't be part of our childhood, our 20s, our 30s, our 40s. We should have rings. We haven't had rings. This will be unprecedented, especially now, and the phones and the excitement and the Twitter and these young kids and the people our age and even older who have been suffering for year and year and year and year. When the Knicks win this championship, it's going to be something we've never seen before. And I
1: agreed.
0: Just hope that when the Knicks win the championship, we celebrate, we party, and there's no destruction of the city because it is the greatest city in the world.
1: Right. We're not Detroit, Los Angeles. We're not going to set our cars on fire, although who knows? These pro-Hamas people may. Oren Porcek said, my good buddy, he mentions Bob McAdoo and Spencer Haywood. Remember the great Spencer Haywood, those teams too. But, yeah, we're on the verge of something very, very special here. That's the good news. But in the final 2 minutes, Michael, the bad news is we got a big rally tonight. I had Brooke Goldstein on earlier. I like her a lot. And she's putting together about 1,000 people at Gracie Mansion tonight in their effort to remove Mamdani. It's not going to work. The only person that can do that is Kathy Hochul. But you see this. You talked about running for mayor, and I really hope you do it. I talk about it, too, but the odds are you will do it, and I won't. Those are the overwhelmingly good odds. But the city is still it's still a mess, even with the Knicks playing great basketball. And with this guy running this city, it's only going to get worse. It's almost like we need the Knicks to win, Mike, because everything else is a disaster.
0: I agree. And, you know, my wife this morning when we were talking about the win, she said, do you think the Knicks winning could help bring the city together? And I said, you know, it could bring the city together for a few hours. But, you know, the breach in the city and the divisiveness by Zoran the Moron, the Knicks winning a championship, back-to-back championship, three-peating championship ain't going to help. This guy has an agenda. And it's not about the Knicks winning championships. It's his own personal agenda. It's a socialist agenda. It's an anti-Jewish agenda, and it's a divisive agenda. So unfortunately, I don't think that even us winning this championship, which we're going to do in a few weeks, will help. And you know, I just want you know, people to be safe, and I want people to be comfortable, and I want people, you know, to really be proud of being from here and living here and feel comfortable and to feel, you know, that they don't have to, feel any kind of shame for any of the beliefs. And I feel like Zoran, his legacy is he's brought that to New York where people are feeling uncomfortable. And it's not acceptable for any city, let alone the greatest city in the world.
1: He's completely okay with 5,000 pro-Hamas animals.
0: Yes.
1: Running the streets of Bay Ridge, but God forbid 3,000 show up outside Madison Square Garden to celebrate the Knicks. Got to shut that down. How does that make sense?
0: Yes, exactly. 100%. There's been one riot after another person harassed outside of synagogues, and he does nothing, and it's, and let people be free and blah, blah, blah. And that incident outside the garden, it's not acceptable. Have fun, party, get crazy, get nutty, but, you know, keep your hands off each other. We're all together. He's full of crap. We know this. And, you know, like I said, the Knicks winning this championship has nothing to do with Zoran the moron, who can't shoot a free throw if his life depended on it.
1: Michael, you're gorgeous. When we find out who they're going to play, again, that Western Conference Series now reduced to a best of three, game five, at the reigning champs, Oklahoma City, tonight. So whether it's Oklahoma City or San Antonio, when we find out, let's get you back here, maybe in studio, and break down the NBA Finals with you, because you are the absolute best. Mike Rappaport, I love you. Thank you so much.
0: Love you too, Sid. Have a great day, everyone.
1: Great job. And say hello to your wife, too. She's a lovely lady. Michael Rappaport right here on Sid and Friends in the Morning. We'll take a break. Nomi's got the news. We're not done with the Knicks. Not just yet. We gotta celebrate the good times, right? We kill Mamdani on this show like nobody else does. Nobody does to Mamdani what I do. Nobody, okay? We're going to celebrate the good times. WFAN legend and Sid Rosenberg with the contributor Joe Beningo. He's going to stop by. He's like 100 years old, Joseph. He doesn't remember the last time one of his teams won a championship. He said on this show a couple of months ago, my fear is I will die and my teams will never win again. Now he's just four games away. Know me with the news and the great Joe B. Still a couple.

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4: I'm Michael Wallace. U.S. forces have launched strikes on Iranian missile launch sites and Iranian boats that were trying to place mines. This after Iranian missiles threatened some U.S. Navy warships in the Gulf of Oman and the Arabian Sea. U.S. Central Command says the self-defense strikes used restraint during the ongoing ceasefire. The strikes came as Iranian negotiators arrived in Qatar for talks on ending the war. Former NATO Supreme Commander Wesley Clark says President Trump has warned the Iranians that more attacks could be coming.
5: Well, I think this is the way that President Trump is maintaining some pressure on the negotiators from the Iranian side, that he could still revert to open warfare against them. But I think that it's moving in the direction of an agreement.
4: Before the strikes, President Trump had said the peace talks were progressing nicely. When the World Cup comes to the U.S. next month, ICE agents are going to be busy. News Nation's Allie Bradley explains.
6: With millions of these international visitors expected to descend into the U.S. for the World Cup this summer, the administration right now is really having the challenge to balance border security with global optics. So right now, DHS actually confirmed to News Nation that ICE officers will be present at some matches. They'll be working alongside local and federal law enforcement to help secure these July events. And questions are growing after Homeland Security Secretary Mark Wayne Mullen told CBS News that ICE arrests at the World Cup are, quote, not off the table.
4: The group Human Rights Watch and others have urged for an immigration enforcement truce during the World Cup. After a long weekend, the markets are about to open. Our John Terrett has a preview.
7: Investors getting ready to react to weekend news, including more U.S. airstrikes on Iran. As markets limber up for the open and a shortened trading week, Dow futures are up 0.5%, the Nasdaq 1%, and the S&P 500 by 0.6%. Oil is mixed. Dell Technologies up 5% ahead of what's expected to be strong earnings on Thursday. Other names reporting this week are directly linked to the consumer and inflation, Costco, Best Buy, and Dollar Tree. And in Washington, it's day one for Kevin Warsh at the Fed. For the Worldwide News Network, I'm John Terrett.
4: President Trump will undergo his routine annual physical today at Walter Reed Medical Center. News Nation's Mill Hayes reports recent photographs showed Trump had a blotchy neck rash.
8: More recently, President Trump has also faced scrutiny after appearing tired or drowsy during public events. His doctor in the White House also are reiterating that the president remains fully fit to carry out his duties. However, a new Washington Post ABC News Ipsos poll shows that 40% of those surveyed believe that the president has the mental sharpness to serve effectively as president. That's down from 47% last fall. 44% said that they believe he's in good enough physical health to serve, down 10% since September.
4: President Trump turns 80 next month. At least five Palestinians were killed by an Israeli airstrike. This is the Worldwide News Network.
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9: 68 sunny on this Tuesday, May 26. Good morning, I'm Noam Layden. Knicks fans taken to the streets last night to celebrate after New York finished off the Cavaliers to move on to the NBA Finals. First time since 1999.
10: I'm feeling amazing. Knicks in four, we brought out the brooms again, and we're ready for the finals. It don't matter who we play.
9: The Knicks say they're ready, or they're not ready to celebrate just yet. They have four more games to win.
11: This team's hungry, and that's the most important thing, even with an amazing historical win we had tonight. The celebrations were minimal.
9: Yeah.
11: You know, we really want to get back to work.
9: That's Knicks center Carl Anthony Towns. Now they wait to see if they'll take on the Thunder or the Spurs. The finals that begin on June 3rd. Joe Meningo, he's going to be up in just a moment to talk about the finals with Sid. Six people injured in a boat crash along the Jersey Shore last night. The boat struck a channel marker. This was Barnegat Bay off Long Beach Township. Two passengers thrown into the water. They were critically injured. Witnesses say visibility was not great at the time. Protesters promised to be back outside an immigration detention center in Newark, New Jersey today after doing battle with police over the weekend. They tried to block the entrance. This woman says her husband's being held there.
12: I'm hearing rumors that they're moving people, and of course, like, he's my loved one. I don't want him to be moved anywhere. And in the middle of all that chaos that happened, they did throw a bullet thing at me. They hit me.
9: Yeah, pepper spray was used on the crowd as well. Department of Homeland Security says those being held in the center broke the law and are being treated well. And they say rumors that some of them are on a hunger strike are just not true. And a dad in Queens hoping someone has seen his son who's been missing for 6 months now. 15-year-old Jaffe Jameau disappeared in the Rockaways. This was back in November. The family says they believe he's still alive.
3: If Jaffe himself can hear me right now, I would like him to know that we have not given up on him. We are searching for him every day.
9: The family thinks someone online may have lured him to leave his home. Mix of sun and clouds today, high 78, 929 now. Let's head over to the 77 WABC Sports Desk, and here's Justin Ellick.
13: 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Carl Anthony Towns had 19 and 14. OG Anunoby scored 17. Then the Knicks routed the Cavaliers 130-93 to complete a four-game sweep of the Eastern Conference Finals in advance to the NBA Finals. For the first time since 1999, New York will play the defending champion Oklahoma City Thunder or the San Antonio Spurs in the finals. Western Conference Finals between the two is tied at two games apiece, with Game 5 to be played in OKC tonight. The Thunder or the Spurs will have home court advantage when the finals start on June 3rd. Speaking of that Game 5 in the Western Conference Finals tonight, that will get going at 8:30 in Oklahoma City. Thunder heading in as 5.5-point favorites over the Spurs. In Kansas City, Anthony Volpe answered Bobby Witt Jr.'s go-ahead homer in the eighth with a two-run single in the ninth for New York, sending the Yankees to a 4-3 victory over the Royals in the opener of a three-game set. Up next for the Yanks, the righty Cam Schlittler will get the start in tonight's middle game from Kansas City. First pitch there, scheduled for 7:40. And out in Queens, the Mets lost 7-2 to the Reds in the opener of a three-game set against Cincinnati, extending their losing streak to four. Up next for him, the lefty David Peterson will get the start in tonight's second game of three against Cincy. First pitch from Queens, scheduled for 7:10 p.m. Now that's your sports, sponsored by Pete Morgan of Peerless Boilers. 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
9: 9:30, traffic, transit now. Here's Joe Nolan.
14: Well, Noam, if you're heading out onto the Brooklyn-Queens Expressway, we've got some problems from the Apple Bank traffic desk. Again, southbound, both of these incidents, one right around the area of the Brooklyn Bridge, the other one just as you start to make the turn up to the canal. Two separate accidents, both of them in the process of being cleared. There's a lot of heavy traffic on the BQE now southbound, pretty much from the LIE all the way down to the Brooklyn Bridge. Now, if you're out on the Belt Parkway, we still have a lot of slow traffic in both directions, but it is getting a lot better. Still a lot of heavy traffic, though, coming off of the Verrazano over towards Bay 8th Street. And then inbound on the Gowanus BQE, you're slow 65th Street right on up to the Brooklyn Bridge. Completely eased out now northbound on the Garden State Parkway, getting up to and over the Driscoll Bridge. A lot of heavy traffic, though, north of 78, getting up towards Route 280. Inbound Lincoln, Holland, George, all three, about a 30-minute delay, and alternate side again today going to be in effect. 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I'm Joe Nolan with traffic on Talk Radio 77 WABC.
0: 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The Katz Roundtable. John Katzimatidis with Congressman Nick LaLota discussing the divide over the National Women's Museum.
15: The fact that Republicans are requiring that only biological women are to be honored.
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0: Governor Andrew Cuomo demanding Mondani take action on anti-Semitism.
19: Have whatever position you want. It doesn't justify being anti-Semitic.
0: Sean Spicer on Gavin Newsom's threat in California.
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0: I think he passed away maybe yesterday, a couple days ago. Is that right, Lewis?
1: I think it was yesterday.
0: So over the weekend, Rob Bass, great song, talented guy. He wasn't all that old, was he?
1: 59,
0: my age. I'm 59. I could be dead today.
1: Wow.
0: You know, talking about that, Trump has arrived at Walter Reed for his annual physical, and the media, who just can't lie enough, now they're talking about some rash. I don't know. All I can tell you is go to my Instagram, at rosenberg.sydney, rosenberg.sydney. Follow me. Go to my Twitter, at Sid Rosenberg 19. Go to my Facebook, Sid Rosenberg, my Truth Social, Sid. And you're going to see some very up-close pictures and videos of me and Trump on Friday. Friday, 4 days ago, okay? Not 4 months ago. I got plenty of those, too. Not 4 years ago. I got some of those, too. Just last Friday, thanks to Mike Lawler. And the president looked great. But the media says he's got a rash. He's, I don't know, he's dying. Stupid. So he's at Walter Reed right now getting his physical. Also right now, as we speak, in Newark, New Jersey, something Noam has been reporting on all morning long, these psychos, these animals are out there again protesting outside the immigration center, Noam. Have you seen that?
2: Yeah, they were there all weekend long. Some of them were trying to block the entrances of the Delaney Detention Center, which has brought people in before. It's not the first time there's been a protest out there, but it got out of hand. They tried to block the entrance to it over the weekend. These are people who have loved ones that are inside. And so police had to use pepper spray at one point. Some of that pepper spray hit Senator Andy Kim, who was there part of the protest yesterday.
0: Oh, screw Andy Kim. Who cares? Good.
2: Yeah. So,
0: yeah.
2: And they're claiming,
0: I actually just say good.
2: Yeah. They're claiming that, that there are people inside that are on a hunger strike because the conditions inside are so awful. Now, Department of Homeland Security pushing back on that, saying, no, these are people who committed crimes. They came into the country illegally, and that's why they're being held until they figure out what to do with them.
0: Yeah.
2: And so it may not be the greatest place, but usually when you're held in detention, it's not the greatest place.
0: No, it's usually not. No. I'm tired of these people. I just don't care. God. I want to get to this Graham Plattner. You familiar with this guy?
2: Sure, out of Maine, yeah.
0: And this guy is a former service guy. And no one, maybe outside of Scott Lobato, okay, no one is more respectful to our veterans than me. Nobody. Our cops, our veterans, all these people, you know. I love our veterans. But that doesn't mean every single one of them is great. I remember years ago there was some guy testifying on behalf of Biden about the soldiers that were murdered in Afghanistan. This guy was a clown. So this guy, Graham Plattner, is some, you know, Jew-hating, America-hating. He actually said at one point that our veterans deserved to die. He didn't like whatever combat they were engaged in. He said our veterans deserve to die. Now, what kind of normal, decent soldier would ever say that? No matter what, right? You think every soldier who went to Vietnam loved what they were fighting for? I can tell you the answer is no. I speak to Jack Jacobs, highly decorated. Same thing with Iran. It doesn't matter. These kids sign up, they're called for duty, and they fight for our country no matter what. This lowlife, Graham Plattner, who looks up to Bernie Sanders, who's traveling the country with Bernie Sanders on this ridiculous oligarchy tour. If I hear Bernie Sanders say that one more time, I'm going to punch that old face 10 times. Bernie Sanders is a millionaire. You know that, right? Bernie Sanders is a millionaire. Zoran Mamdani is a millionaire. It would be one thing if Bernie Sanders was making $50,000 a year. Then I'd respect him. But his nonsense about the oligarchy, he's a millionaire. He's got homes, I believe, in three different places. Who do you think he's kidding? AOC? Who is she kidding? She's a millionaire and grew up with a silver spoon in her mouth, not in the boogie down Bronx. So all these people that are out there yelling and complaining about millionaires, they're all millionaires. Have you noticed that? Now, this Graham Plattner is probably not, but he's a real douchebag. I mean, I hate this guy, and he served our country. That says a lot, no, no?
2: Well, he did, I think, three tours in Iraq.
0: I don't care. He's a real loser, this guy. A real loser. Graham Plattner. And then, I guess, a week from today, you have a bunch of primaries here in New York, New Jersey. My guy Alex Zidane, he's got a primary in an effort to take on Cory Booker in November. So if you're in New Jersey, make sure you vote for Alex Zidane. But the big one people are talking about, a week from today, Spencer Pratt out in Los Angeles, right?
2: Yeah, and it seems like the wave is going in his direction now. Whether that'll hold out, if he can get people to the polls, that's another story.
0: He is winning the most recent polls over the incumbent, Karen Bass. Well, I don't know if that means anything, but he is. We're trying to get Spencer Pratt on this week. There's a very good possibility I'll have both mayoral candidate Spencer Pratt and gubernatorial candidate Steve Hilton, both of those guys, on my show this week because I'm a star and they love me. Is that right, Noam?
2: I mean, yeah, of course.
0: I guess.
2: Anything you
0: know.
2: Say.
0: Yeah. Sure. Yeah. Whatever you say. Yeah. You are funny. You are funny. Who's your favorite guest on this show?
2: Joe Beningo's up there.
0: Well, he's coming up next.
2: I like Craig Carton a lot.
0: Oh, you do?
2: Mm-hmm.
0: Well,
2: yeah,
0: Craig is coming on.
2: I think Craig's great.
0: He'll be on Thursday. So you like all the FAN guys?
2: Yeah, I do like the FAN guys.
0: Yeah.
2: What's his name from the National Review?
0: Rich Lowry?
2: I think Rich Lowry is great.
0: He is great. He's on tomorrow. He's smart. He's
2: like
0: funny.
2: He's sensible. He's smart.
0: Yes. He is.
2: Yeah.
0: He's not one-sided like me. I agree with everything you just said. All three of those guys are great. Rich Lowry tomorrow, Craig Carton Thursday, and Joe Beningo, he's coming up next.

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1: Well, on I-78, we have a little bit of a new problem here as you travel out at the Apple Bank traffic desk. On the eastbound side, we have a pretty good delay as you begin to travel in through the area of exit 24. Apparently, there is an accident there involving an overturned vehicle, so that's going to be a little bit of an issue for us if that's where you're headed to. This is about a mile of heavy traffic getting through there, and then if you're eastbound or inbound at the George Washington Bridge, you get about a half-hour delay. A little bit better than that at the Lincoln Tunnel and a little bit more than that inbound at the Holland. Now, on the Cross Bronx Expressway westbound, you're slow out of the interchange right on up to and over the 3rd Avenue Hill. If you're southbound on the Bruckner, delays coming into the drawbridge and then getting into the RFK Triborough Bridge. Also delays inbound on the LIE in through Queens Boulevard. And then inbound on the Gowanus BQE or slow 65th Street on up to the Brooklyn Bridge. Now, mass transit-wise on the subways, we've had all kinds of problems this morning on the subways. Again, lots and lots of minor delays, but still nonetheless, it's gotten actually a lot better. We do have delays on the 4, the 5, the 7, the B and the N, the R, the W, and the N and the Q. So again, delays on all of those and alternate side in effect today. 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
2: This is the WABC opening bell report. Shares of British-owned BP falling sharply this morning after the board announced it had removed the chairman, Albert Manifold. Surprise move, the decision to oust him immediately reportedly related to Manifold's conduct in the workplace. The board did not detail what that conduct was. Hyundai recalling over 400,000 cars in the U.S. over a software error that may cause an unexpected application of the brakes. It covers certain 25 to 26 model Santa Cruz, Tucson hybrid, and Tucson hybrid electric vehicles. Let's see how the markets are doing on this Tuesday morning. The Dow up 142 points. Noam Layden, opening bell report, 77 WABC.
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2: It's been a quiet morning so far on the LIE. Seeing some brake lights on the Sunrise Highway, but nothing terrible. Southern State and Northern State Parkway, they look good as well. So does the Montauk Highway. On the LIRR, everything's on or close to schedule. In the WLIR traffic desk, I'm Noam Layden.
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7: I'm honored. I'm a pleasure to introduce the 45th and 47th President of the United States of America, President Donald J. Trump. And

0: Jackson Dart about to have a big year number two in the National Football League. Of course, has to avoid injury, but if he does, he's going to be great. Introducing Trump at the Mike Lawler rally in Rockland County on Friday. And great rally. Mike Lawler, Bruce Blakeman, Howard Lutnick, and Jackson Dart, and me. And I had my opportunity once again, to spend time with Trump. He called me up on stage. It's crazy. Andrew Giuliani talking about it last hour. He's really enjoyed watching this relationship blossom between me and the president. And he didn't know I was there until the very end. He saw me and he motioned to me, get up here. And I did. And we had a little conversation. I'm not going to tell you what we talked about. But regardless, Jackson Dart is getting hammered all over New York today. His teammate, Abdul Carter, who has not made a big play yet for the Giants. We drafted a linebacker again this year, Abdul. Abdul is out there killing Jackson. Abdul, shut up. Go sack the opposing quarterback. Shut your face. Nobody complain when you voted for Kamala Harris, you dumb bastard. Just go out there and play football. Shut up. And Leonard Green, the writer for the New York Daily News, he's a racist anyway. So I know Joe Beningo, the WFAN legend and now Sid Rosenberg contributor, is a Jaya. He's a Jet fan, but I'm sure he loves Jackson Dart today. Right, Joe?
1: Well, first of all, only for you will I talk about Jackson Dart before I talk about the soon-to-be world champion Knickerbockers, right. Okay? So I'm going to let that, it's only been 53 years, but let's talk about Jackson Dart first, okay? I love Jackson Dart, bro. I love this guy at Mississippi. I was so happy for the Giant fans when they drafted him. We should have drafted him. And I give him all the credit in the world for having the balls to go up there because he loves the country and he loves the president. And let me say this about Abdul Carter, okay? This is the guy, like you said, I'm waiting for him to make a big play for the Giants. This is the guy who, when he got drafted by the Giants, had the audacity to say, hey, I want number 56. No. And then LT, who's a big Trump guy, by the way, let me say that too. And then LT says, no, what are you, nuts? Go get your own damn number. This guy's about as close to LT, okay? You know what I'm saying, bro? Let's be honest about it, okay? He's not Abdul Carter has got a long way to go to be even a pimple on LT's ass.
0: LT? Okay? I mean, he did nothing last year. Nothing.
1: What's that?
0: He did nothing in his rookie season. Nothing.
1: He did nothing. And let me say this, too. Do you think if Jackson Dart, and this is what ticks me off, too, if Jackson Dart is up there introducing Barack Obama, he's getting praised.
0: That's right.
1: They're kissing his ass.
0: That's right.
1: And I heard this, too, and I don't know if this is true or not, okay, the bump in his jersey sales has been off the charts.
0: That's
1: if
0: true.
1: I'm not mistaken, he's the number one selling jersey right now.
0: That
1: in the
0: is
1: NFL.
0: True. That is true.
1: Right, so let me throw right. that in there,
0: yep.
1: too.
0: Yep.
1: God bless Jackson Dart.
0: Yeah.
1: And you know what, bro? Even though I'm a Jet fan, I love my team. You know, there's no question about that. I hope that someday, okay, he delivers one for you, bro.
0: Thank you. I've got four. Four out of five, that was ugly against the Ravens.
1: Four.
0: Right.
1: I'm waiting for the first. Now, and right now, all I can think about is my basketball team, bro. What this team has done in this playoff run is unbelievable.
0: Well, let me stop you for 1 second before you go into the 11-game win streak and how they just bludgeon teams, even on the road, in deciding games.
1: Bludgeon.
0: It wasn't that long ago when my dear friend, the Radio Hall of Famer, Joe Beningo, you're getting in. I'm telling you, I have a lot of conversations.
1: I'm not in yet, bro. Let me tell you right now, Barry Bonds will be in all.
0: No. Don't be surprised if you go in with me. But anyway, we'll keep that to a different conversation.
1: That would be an honor to do.
0: There's a lot of talk about it, I can promise you that. You got a lot of people, I'm serious, a lot of people out there rooting you on, including me. I'm not in either yet, but I'll get there and so will you. But not that long ago, you said to me, a couple of months ago, my greatest fear is I'm going to die. You're in your 70s.
1: Yeah,
0: and
1: 72.
0: None of my teams are going to win a championship. The Mets aren't close. The Jets aren't close. The Rangers aren't close. And at the time, we thought the Knicks maybe were the fourth best team inside the conference. So guess what, Joe? That may change now.
1: Bro, I'm telling you, man. I got emotional last night. You know what I did? As soon as after the game was over, I watched the ceremony. I had to go to the tunes and play a little New York medley, okay? I played New York, New York by Frank, the anthem, a little New York State of Mind by Billy Joel, even though he talks about the New York Times and the Daily News. And I'm back in the New York groove by the late, great Ace Frehley. I had to do a little bit of that. I know we're not there yet, but I got to tell you, bro, I don't care if it's the Spurs. I'd rather play the Spurs, and I'll tell you why. I'd rather play the Spurs because they beat us in 1999 and because of that complete a-hole scumbag who hates that. He's got a lot to say about it. I hope you cut me off when I said that word. He's got a lot to say about it. But boy, oh boy, do I want to stick one up his rear end. I got to tell you right now.
0: Me too. I can't stand him.
1: No,
0: I hate him. I hate Steve Kerr also.
1: I don't care who it is, but I want to beat the freaking Spurs.
0: Me too.
1: I want to stick it to Victor Wembanyama, who everybody kisses his freaking ass. So.
0: Well, who do we match up better against, though?
1: Well, let me just say one more thing, okay? If you think that lottery wasn't fixed so the Spurs could get Wembanyama, you know what? Think again. Yeah. I don't care who we match up better against. You know, we got the best team. This is the best starting lineup in the NBA. This team goes 7-8 deep. They got 8 guys on this team, bro, legitimately. 8 guys. I'll say 7. I don't want to say 8. I'll say 7. They got 7 guys on this team that I would be completely comfortable with for taking the shot to win a game at the buzzer. 7 guys. I got it. 7 guys.
0: I don't disagree. Now, Stephen A. Smith, he and I become very close. I'm not sure if you like him or not. We're very close, and he'll be on this show this week, too. And he's a big Knick fan. He really is. He's not one of these guys that jumped on the bandwagon in the last couple of weeks. So we're seeing a lot of those.
1: I go way back with Stephen. He used to go on my overnight show many. But when we were both basically nobodies, he came on my overnight show all
0: good.
1: The time.
0: Good. So. I didn't even know that. Good. That's good to hear because I love you both. And he said after the win last night that if Brunson wins the championship this year, it's time to talk about him being the greatest Knick ever. I would say slow down, but that's what Stephen A. Smith said last night.
1: Well, I wouldn't say. He goes on. I will say this. He probably goes beyond Patrick. I will give him that. I would put him beyond Patrick, still behind Clyde and Willis. You know, still behind those two guys. But he goes beyond Ewing and what he has done for this franchise. Let's be honest about this. You could make the case, in all due respect to Reggie Jackson, okay, and we talked about this, I think, last time. He's the greatest free agent signing in the history of New York sports. And how the Dallas Mavericks his last year in Dallas, I know he was real good in the playoffs. I think he averaged 11 points a game. Nobody saw this guy turning into, you know, one of the all-time greats. And I'm going to say this one more. How is this guy only second team All-NBA? What? Come on. I mean, it's something. And I'm going to say this, too. You know this, too. They will be underdogs in this series against either team. You know that.
0: Well, Oklahoma City, they should be. They're the reigning champs.
1: Well, what does that mean?
0: What it means they're back in the finals.
1: No, seriously, bro. They're going to be the underdog in this series no matter what.
0: Okay.
1: Because there's still people out there that don't respect this team. What they have done. Just think about this, bro. In the three closeout games of the series against Atlanta, Philly, and now Cleveland, Jalen Brunson hasn't played in the fourth quarter in any of those games.
0: That's right. And they won by over 20 in all of them. And look.
1: Over 30.
0: Yeah, listen, I think they're going to win.
1: They won by 51 against Atlanta.
0: Right.
1: They won by 30 against the Sixers, and they won by 37 last night against Cleveland.
0: I mean, but in all fairness, and again, I do think the Knicks are going to win the championship, and I love this team as much as you do. I'm not waiting as long as you are because I'm a little younger, but I'm waiting a long time. You would agree that whoever wins the Western Conference Finals has played much better basketball teams than the Knicks have.
1: Well, I guess.
0: Atlanta stinks. Philadelphia stinks.
1: Outside of San Antonio and the Thunder, who's so great in the West?
0: They're better than the Knicks.
1: The Lakers.
0: You don't think Denver is better than Cleveland?
1: No, I don't.
0: Oh, yeah, they are.
1: Give me Denver. We wiped the floor with them. Give me a freaking break.
0: I love it. Confident Knick.
1: Give me a break, bro. You know what, bro? I'm tired of the disrespect, okay? All right? And it is time now to exercise the ghost, okay, of Charles Smith, of Michael Jordan, of Reggie Miller, of Hakeem Olajuwon, of letting Pat Riley walk, of 20 years of the abyss, of Isaiah Thomas, of Roy Hibbert blocking Carmelo Anthony. It is time to exercise all the effing ghost, bro.
0: I love this. So in the final 30 seconds, you're great, Joe. You're great. In the final 30 seconds.
1: Really, I'm fired
0: up. No, I love it. I love it.
1: How could I not
0: We're going to keep bringing you on throughout this whole process. But in the final 30 seconds, then, and I hate to bring it up because I don't think it's going to happen, but if either one of these teams, Oklahoma City or San Antonio, beats the Knicks, will this be one of the most disappointing losses in your lifetime?
1: Yes.
0: Wow.
1: No question about it.
0: Wow.
1: Because if we don't, if this team,
0: wow,
1: the way will you tell me if this team doesn't win the championship, Sid, when
0: yes!
1: the hell are they winning?
0: Will you tell me it's worse than when the Mets lost to the Dodgers in '88?
1: This would, you know what, bro? As good as that, man, that was pretty bad. Losing to the Dodgers was bad. And that's the worst loss in the history of the Mets. There's no doubt about it. But no team, just think about this, that I root for, has suffered more brutal playoff losses than this team. No team that I root for, and I'll say it again, more brutal playoff losses. And I don't want to start breaking them all down. I don't want to go through all of it, all the pain of the Ewing years. I don't want to do that, okay? But that's the bottom line. The playoff losses that this team has had, like I said, whether it's Charles Smith, whether it's the finger roll, it was the suspensions, the BS suspensions against the Heat. We could go on and on, bro. I mean, with the brutal play last year with Halliburton, with the shot going up and coming down. No.
0: I don't disagree.
1: Years,
0: I'm with you.
1: Know?
0: All right, okay. We'll bring you back in a couple of days. I got to run.
1: This is it.
0: This is it.
1: Right there. This is just a right there with the Jets. 53 freaking years. Yeah. It is time for the parade, bro.
0: We will talk in a couple of days. As soon as we know who the Knicks are playing, we'll get you right back on. Does that work for you, Joseph?
1: Bro, you know, I love you.
0: Love you,
1: and
0: too.
1: And I'm going to say it one more time. Sid Rosenberg should be the mayor of New York City. I want to live to see my team win a championship, and hopefully it's this year. There you go. Great little Ace Frehley for you. And then I want to be at the induction when Sid Rosenberg becomes the mayor of New York.
0: I love you. You'll sit there with Ralph Romeo. He loves you. He loves the podcast you guys do together. I promise his lovely wife I'd mention him. Anyway, we're done for today. Joe Beningo, amazing job as always. We'll talk again in a couple of days. The great Joe Beningo, WFAN. Lou Rubino, as always, terrific. Justin Ellick, great job. Noam Layden, you too. John Terrett, all the crew. God willing, as Gene would say, we'll all be back for a Wednesday show tomorrow morning. We got a great guest list. I've got the big MJA Experience honor coming up tomorrow night. Till then, folks, let's go Knicks!

0: 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WABC Traffic and Transit.
1: Well, from the Apple Bank traffic desk, 78 in New Jersey on the eastbound side by exit 24, an overturned vehicle. The left lane is out, then southbound at exit 159 on the Garden State Parkway, an accident off on the side of the roadway. Cross Island, northbound Hillside Avenue, a stall in the left lane. If you're outbound on the Gowanus BQE, again, we have those two separate accidents, one at the Brooklyn Bridge, one at Hamilton Avenue, both being cleared. And now on the west side, Highway Henry Hudson combination, right around the Cross Bronx, a stalled vehicle there. Jersey Transit, two trains out of Trenton, the 948 and the 854, both canceled. And the Trans Authority delays now on the F, the M, the R, the W, the N, the Q, and alternate side is in effect. Traffic sponsored by Apple Bank, now at the highest annual percentage yield this year.

0: he could roam around freely, and now is saying that ICE cannot re-detain him. What is going on with these activist judges? It comes after one earlier this week, another one, saying that the National Guard should not be under the authority of the federal government in California, that it should be under the authority of Gavin Newsom. These are rogue judges. They have clearly activist agendas. And for the judge to come out and say that Kilmar Abrego Garcia cannot be re-detained, even if it's right there in your face, too bad. We are going to block you tooth and nail.
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3: 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It's just $11 a month. Now Alec Baldwin is back in the news. He's because he's doing his Trump thing. In Albany, they have these little plays and these little skits, and he played Donald Trump. And with Kathy Hochul. The one thing is pretty clear, not funny. Jeff Bezos is jumping into the tax fight with a very New York edge. The Amazon founder is calling out Democrats, especially the mayor of New York City, saying he's already paying billions of dollars in taxes, and it gives $150 million in charity. What does everybody else do? Bezos taking aim at Mamdani over those policy, and also went to bat for Ken Griffin, the CEO of Citadel, saying you cannot make them the target. Madison Square Garden is staying put. Penn Station will be rebuilt. Yes, it will be rebuilt with Madison Square Garden on the seventh floor, unlike other plans in New York City where they're going to kick the Knicks and Rangers out. I'm Brian Kilmeade. 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
6: From the Apple Bank Traffic Desk, outbound on the Gowanus, there were two separate accidents on the BQE2, just as you get to the Brooklyn Bridge, then again on Hamilton Avenue. That whole outbound Gowanus BQE, very heavy and slow. Southbound on the Henry Hudson West Side Highway combination up by the Cross Bronx, there's a stalled vehicle. And another one in the left lane on the Cross Island northbound at Hillside Avenue. Eastbound 78 at exit 24, that overturned car still in the process of being cleared. And the subway's delays on the F, the M, the R, the W, the N, the Q, and Jersey Transit, the 948 out of Trenton. That was canceled. 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
7: probably going to pull out a win, and that would be fascinating. He will face off against a Democrat that

0: Many have compared to Beto O'Rourke because of the crazy things that James Tallarico has been saying out there, from everything from saying that there are six sexes instead of two, and that God is non-binary. We're going to dive deeper into the Democrat candidate there, but it's worth laying out the fact that this Trump endorsement has no doubt put Cornyn in a difficult position. And President Trump leaned in even on social media today, saying that Senator Cornyn, he chose Paxton over Cornyn because of Paxton, of Cornyn's refusal to support some of his agenda, including the Save America Act that the president wants the Senate to pass so much. And Senator Cornyn has been addressing that. Here he was talking about the Trump endorsement. Senator Cornyn, cut 13. Listen.
1: Obviously, I've worked with the president a long time, and I want him to be successful. I'm proud of my voting record, supporting him 99.3% of the time, and appreciate him, his comments about me in the early stages of this runoff, where he called me a good man and a friend. So nothing has really changed, but obviously the president is entitled to make his pick.
0: So that's Senator Cornyn doing the best he can to avoid an elephant in the room, that the Trump endorsement is going to be very, very difficult for him to pull out. And Cornyn also chose to go after Ken Paxton and attack some of the, quote, baggage that he brings. Here is Cornyn again, cut 14.
1: Because I think Ken Paxton's flaws and the baggage he brings to the general election is going to be exploited to the fullest by James Tallarico and by Democrats. But then it's not only that Senate seat he puts at risk, it's also all the down ballot races, state legislative races, local races like the judges, and the like. A lot of the Senate race is at the top of the ticket in the midterm election, so President Trump's not running, so the Senate race will be at the top. And I believe that I would be in a better position to help provide a significant margin of a winning margin, not only in my case, but also to help everybody down ballot.
0: But Ken Paxton is pushing back aggressively, and he's saying that claim by Senator Cornyn that Paxton will hurt Republicans is not at all the case. Cut 15. Here's the Attorney General.
2: This argument is made by John Cornyn because he's having trouble in his own primary. There's no data that suggests that he's right. As a matter of fact, most of the polling suggests I'll do as well or better than John Cornyn. Secondly, I've already won three statewide races in a row, some of them by large margins. So that's ridiculous. But you're right. This focusing back on the real problem, James Tallarico, this guy, we just heard some of his views. And there are more views that are very strange and very strange things that he said. I think he was asked what he thinks about in his spare times. And he said, I think about transgender children. That's a very strange response. And as you just heard, this idea that God is non-binary, that there are six genders, is I don't think going to fly with Texans.
0: We're going to get into James Tallarico in a moment. But first, let me please welcome a man that knows more about Texas politics than any human on the planet. And that is our friend Carl Rove. Hey, Carl, thanks for joining us.
3: Thanks for having me, Griff. And is this going to be permanent? Have you forced Kilmeade into exile abroad someplace?
0: That's right. I stole his TVZ and his radio. No, he is off on some sort of important, crazy Brian Kilmeade mission. And I'm honored that they let me sit in. As you know, I was saying at the very beginning, I was just a kid producing radio back in the 90s with Ollie North and then Tony Snow, and to be behind a microphone, it's such an honor. And also an honor, honestly, with all seriousness, an honor to talk to you right now about this Texas primary underway right now. As you and I are talking, voters are going to the ballot box. But this, I think you would know, correct me if I'm wrong, this is one of the most expensive Senate primaries maybe ever. And it looks like Ken Paxton may be headed towards victory today. And you can't discount that Trump endorsement carrying a lot of weight.
3: Well, you have to give it all credit to that. Polling the day before Trump endorsed, the president endorsed Paxton, polling showed that among the people who had read, seen, or heard about Ken Paxton, 37% said they'd be more likely to vote for him in the primary, and 47% said what they'd heard about him would be less likely. So he was on his way to defeat until the president came in and endorsed him. And you got to give the president credit. He's got a powerful endorsement to give in the primaries.
0: He sure does. And what's fascinating is while we are at the Republican primary today, we sit today 161 days from the midterms. And whether it's Paxton or Cornyn, he's facing off against James Tallarico, who, as you heard Paxton there talking about all the crazy things he's been saying, it's almost, Carl, like James Tallarico turned to Beto O'Rourke and said, "Hold my beer. Let me show you the crazy stuff I can say." And we pulled the latest one from him. Tallarico on a podcast had this to say. Cut 18, guys.
4: I think about someone like Pope Francis. I think about someone like Pope Leo. These are spiritual heroes of mine. Both of them are firmly opposed to abortion rights. So we disagree on that issue. I trust Texas women to make decisions about their own bodies, to shape their own destinies in consultation with their family members, their doctors, their faith leaders. I don't believe that's a place for government. I don't believe it's a place for politicians. I don't believe it's a place for the state.
0: Where's he going with that, Carl?
3: Well, remember the context here. He is a divinity student, attended a Presbyterian divinity school here in recent years in Austin, Texas, very liberal divinity school. And so he is a Christian, albeit of a liberal bent. And so this is how he was squaring his views with the views of the Catholic Church. Having said that, Paxton's right that he's going to go after the crazy things that Tallarico saying, but on the other hand, the Democrats are going to go hard at Paxton over the scandals that surrounded him. Remember, in 2023, it was Republican state House of Representatives that impeached him. And, you know, we know that he's had multiple girlfriends, one, a corrupt business guy who was found guilty of bank fraud, gave one of his girlfriends a job so she could move close to Austin to be near Paxton. The corrupt businessman set up a fake Uber account in the name of David P. So we now have, because of the records of the impeachment, Texans know exactly when he left his house using the Uber account to go to his mistress's apartment. And when he returned from the apartment in the middle of the night, or maybe didn't appear to return at all because she drove him home in the morning. Right. And here's a guy who admitted to violating the Texas Whistleblower Act and then passed the $6.7 million bill onto the taxpayer. So, you know, in the general election, this will be Paxton talking about Tallarico saying God is non-binary, and the Democrat, backed by an enormous amount of money, saying he's a crook. So it's going to be one of the ugliest contests. And one of the things is Paxton is not a good fundraiser. He has raised $7 million through the end of May. At the end of March, Tallarico had raised $41 million.
0: Wow.
3: So the Democrats are going to come hard for Texas, and money that could be spent in Maine or North Carolina or Michigan or Alaska or Florida or, you know, some of these other contests, Iowa, Nebraska, Kansas, instead is going to have to be spent in Texas. And we got a guy who is not a good fundraiser and is also not a good candidate. In his last election, he trailed the other six statewide Republican candidates by 154,000 votes. And the election before that, he trailed them by 177,000 votes. So,
0: wow,
3: you know, problems.
0: Yeah, I mean, listen, I'm listening to you, and this is why it's so great to have you, because nobody knows this stuff better than you. And it was really a sober realization, because we've heard for years that politicians are going to turn red Texas blue, and it's not, and it doesn't happen. But you're sort of laying out that this is a real concern here. I mean, this could be a very significant challenge, possibly uphill climb for Paxton.
3: Yeah, and look, even if Paxton wins, it could be like, remember in 2018, Ted Cruz barely held off Robert Francis O'Rourke, you know, 50.9 to 48.3. It was a close race. Republicans lost two congressional seats and a dozen seats in the state house because the Democrat turnout was grew mm-hmm. and the Republican turnout was not as energized as it could have been in 2018. It was President Trump's first midterm. Well, now it's his second midterm. And even if Paxton wins, which is, I think, very much up for grabs. I mean, when he last ran, we didn't know all of this stuff. We didn't know about misuse of government funds or securities fraud. We're learning stuff today. A lawyer in Waco, attorney general has some special authorities in sex trafficking cases, and the attorney general's office was involved in this case in Waco. A lawyer had sexually abused the friend of his child for years, and he was found guilty. And the attorney general's office said, well, let's give him time served, meaning, you know, like a couple of days in the pokey rather than 20 years. Even the judge said, I cannot believe that the state is recommending essentially no punishment for this man who committed this horrendous act. Well, guess what? Turned out his lawyer was the same lawyer of the corrupt business guy who gave him the fake Uber account and paid for his girlfriend, his mistress, to have a job in Austin. Wow. And for whom the attorney general did favors. The attorney general literally appointed a, quote, special prosecutor whose only job it was to go after the creditors of the corrupt business guy. So anyway, the Democrats are going to, if Paxton is the nominee, and look, I say this, I'm a friend of John Cornyn's. I want to be clear about that. I've known him forever. We mm-hmm. were young guys together in the Republican Party in Texas when the state wasn't that Republican. But let's not kid ourselves. Paxton will be able to go around and say, this guy's a vegan, and this guy says God is non-binary, and there are six genders. But the Democrats are going to say, you're a crook, and let's talk about the specifics. It's not going to be a pleasant year for Republicans in Texas if he's the nominee.
0: And what you're describing there is what we call bringing the receipts. It's not just accusation you're making to sort of taint the candidate as being possibly poor character judgment. This is receipts. This is hard stuff that Texans are going to look at because Texans, I'll give you this, you guys are independent minded. You love Donald Trump. Yeah. Trump's very popular in Texas, but you are independent minded voters and they're going to see this stuff.
3: Yeah. And look, here's a guy who admitted to violating the Whistleblower Act, but he did so after delaying it so that he would not be put under oath and forced to testify in it. And finally, when all of those legal opportunities ran out, he said, okay, I admitted I violated the Whistleblower Act. And the penalty was $6.7 million. And he said, well, you know what? I'm not going to pay it. I'm going to leave it up to the legislature to pay it on my behalf.
0: Wow. We'll see where this goes. Karl Rove, my friend, thank you for joining us. As always, great insight.
3: Thank you.
0: And we may be talking about that Senate race as the midterms come up more so than any other in the country, if this is really plays out.
3: Yeah. All right. Well, thanks again for having me, and congratulations for filling in.
0: Thank you, Karl. Have a great day. And this is Griff Jenkins on the Brian Kilmeade Show. Don't touch that dial.
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6: 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I've been surfing here since I was a kid. 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
4: And it's Mamdani smiling at Julie Menin, the speaker, while she's talking. Okay. So they're getting along just splendidly. So you remember a couple days ago, after literally a month of chasing down Julie Menin with the help of other members of the city council, we had a lunch that she postponed the last second. She said she had a budget meeting. That's fine. Time after time, I asked her to come on. Well, I can't do it today, but. And then finally, a couple of days ago, after Mamdani proposed that 9.5% rent tax, she came on. Why? Because she was getting lauded throughout the city as the savior, right? The blue-collar worker. We've got an ace in the hole. It's Julie Menin. It's the city council, because even if Governor Hochul does not raise taxes, and she swears she's not going to, why? Because Bruce Blakeman is running against her, and Bruce is not raising taxes. He hasn't done it once in Nassau County, where he's now won for a second time. He does not raise taxes. Hochul knows if she does, she may be handing the governor job to Blakeman. So she's not doing it, okay? So then we thought, oh my God, if she doesn't do it, here comes the mayor. But I didn't even know this until a couple of days ago, that no, even then, the city council and Julie Menin get the last decision, not the mayor. And the mayor is lined up behind a lot of people. So I brought Menin on and I asked her specifically about that power. Does she and the city council actually have the power to make sure that Mamdani can't tax us to death? 9.5%. I've got buddies. I mentioned Ralph Napolitano a couple of days ago. Him and his brother own Ann and Tony's. Great restaurant on Arthur Avenue. I've got other friends who figured out, calculated that between their home and their business, Mamdani's talking about a $15,000 increase. They can't afford that. I can't afford that. That's crazy.
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1: This is the Brian Kilmeade Show. Griff Jenkins filling in for the great Brian Kilmeade today. And this radio show does make you think. And what we just heard from Karl Rove there certainly makes you think, wait a minute, could we actually see red Texas turn blue in the Senate there? And we're going to talk in just moments from now with Senator John Cornyn, and I'm going to ask him about all sorts of things and certainly what Karl just talked about. But, you know, that if for some reason the Republicans lost this Senate seat and James Tallarico won, it would be a part of what Democrats are projecting is going to be this giant blue wave. And Karl Rove recently wrote a piece, and we were talking about the primary because that's the news today down there. But he wrote a piece a while back talking about maybe the Republicans' only shot at stopping a blue wave is the fact that people on the far left, particularly people like AOC, is going to do the job of saving the Republicans from defeat in the midterms. And that's because AOC, in her very far left politics, is eyeing that 2028 presidential nomination. And she says she's not running, whatever. She's got bigger ambitions. In fact, I'm about to play that for you. But before I do, I want you to realize that we are seeing her making a half a dozen or more presidential style stops all across the country, in Alabama, in Atlanta, and elsewhere, rallying the troops to get behind the very issues that cost the Democrats' election in every battleground state in the last election, because of, particularly at the top of the list, were the open borders. She has been giving all these speeches saying that opposition to open borders, meaning wanting to have a secure border, makes you in some way a racist. She said things like billionaires can't make $1 billion. It's not possible. They're not allowed to. But when she gets asked about, is she running for president, this is what she's been saying. Cut 30.
2: They assume that my ambition is a title or a seat. My ambition is way bigger than that. My ambition is to change this country. Presidents come and go, but single payer healthcare is forever. A living wage is forever. Workers' rights are forever. Women's rights, all of that.
1: You have to listen to politicians. They will do what they say they want to do. And the key phrase there was, she wants to change the country. And here in New York City, we have a Democratic Socialist, Zora Mamdani. AOC is a Democratic Socialist. And what she wants to do, and we'll see what happens in Texas, you need to be paying attention. And that's why the Brian Kilmeade Show makes you think.
3: 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Just say, play 77 WABC. WLIR, Long Island Traffic and Transit.
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5: It's been a quiet morning so far on the LIE. Seeing some brake lights on the Sunrise Highway, but nothing terrible. Southern State and Northern State Parkway, they look good as well. So does the Montauk Highway. On the LIRR, everything's on or close to schedule. In the WLIR traffic desk, I'm Noam Layden.
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7: 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I guess they're about to introduce three bills on immigration. Mikey, Cheryl, and New Jersey. And I did see on Fox News about 15 minutes before we came on this show, a gentleman by the name of Paul Kenitra. He's a New Jersey assemblyman. And it looks like the Republicans, the conservatives, the common sense good people in that terrific state, they're going to protest these new immigration bills. And I guess at the center of these New Jersey immigration bills is, once again, ICE. Is that right, Noam?
5: Yeah. And the truth is, no matter how much Republicans protest, the Democrats own Trenton. They've got both houses, and they have the governor's office. 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
5: An 18-year-old tutor under arrest accused of sexually abusing a 7-year-old girl more than once at the Port Washington Library.
9: People are talking about it. I got a haircut before. They were talking about it there. It's absolutely terrible. This place, they drop kids off all the time. We used to drop my daughters off when they needed computers or skills or research. This library is top shelf. This is absolutely ridiculous.
5: Prosecutors say Taylor Lindbergh was tutoring the young child and sexually abused her on two occasions in the basement of the library. Detectives think there could be more victims out there. The lawyer for the woman accused of damaging a statue of Jesus at an East Islip church says the incident was not anti-Christian or anti-Catholic. 41-year-old Deanna Suber denies allegations that she's behind it in court. Statue's head was found in the bushes near the church. Suber was conditionally released and is not allowed near St. Mary's Church. President Trump says he's not counting on the Supreme Court when it comes to birthright citizenship.
10: Trump spoke from the Oval Office.
11: This decision by the Supreme Court is a very big one. They'll probably rule against me because they seem to like doing that.
10: The High Court is expected to issue its ruling in the case this summer. Trump signed an executive order his first day back in office that ended birthright citizenship for children born to parents in the U.S. illegally or temporarily. Trump said if the Supreme Court rules against him, they will have done the country a great disservice. Opponents argued that it goes against the Constitution's 14th Amendment granting automatic citizenship to children born in the U.S. I'm Mark Mayfield.
5: And that's news for Long Island on WLIR, Long Island's most listened to radio station. I'm Noam Layden.
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1: All right, you want breaking news? You've come to the right place. The Brian Kilmeade Show. Griff Jenkins filling in for Brian today. And I say that we can break some news because we have a newsmaker on the line, and that is the longtime serving Senator John Cornyn from the state of Texas in a primary battle of his life. Senator, it's great to have you here. Thanks for joining the program.
12: You bet, Griff.
1: You know, Senator, you probably couldn't hear it, but we were talking in a previous segment earlier in this hour with Karl Rove, who said, listen, in full disclosure, I'm friends with the Senator Cornyn for a long time. But he said, Griff, the concern is that there is so much baggage with Ken Paxton that if he were actually going to win, it changes the dynamic of the race against a progressive left candidate who seems to have topped Beto O'Rourke in terms of saying some of the most outrageous things that voters aren't going to vote for in Texas. But yet the baggage of his legal problems would be the focus of the Democrat attack on the Republican in the general, whereas you would be able to just simply go after the character of James Tallarico. Now, Attorney General Ken Paxton spoke out on Fox and Friends about this claim that Paxton would be weaker in the general. And here's what he had to say. I want you to listen to it. I know you've heard it, but I'll play it for you so our listeners can hear your response. This is cut 15.
8: This argument is made by John Cornyn because he's having trouble in his own primary. There's no data that suggests that he's right. As a matter of fact, most of the polling suggests I'll do as well or better than John Cornyn. Secondly, I've already won three statewide races in a row, some of them by large margins. So that's ridiculous. But you're right. This focusing back on the real problem, James Tallarico, this guy, we just heard some of his views, and there are more views that are very strange and very strange things that he said. I think he was asked what he thinks about in his spare times. And he said, I think about transgender children. That's a very strange response. And as you just heard, this idea that God is non-binary, that there are six genders, is I don't think going to fly with Texans.
1: We're going to get into Tallarico. But first, Senator, your response, would you be the stronger candidate in the general?
12: Yeah, of course, Griff. Paxton's arrogance knows no bounds. And he's gotten more and more reckless over time because he has gotten elected, and he hasn't really been held accountable until now. But he's underestimating what the Democrats will do in November with somebody like James Tallarico, who raised $27 million in the first quarter of this year alone. And there will be a tsunami of money coming into the state. And all of this that most general election voters have not really been paying attention to, particularly independents and some Democrats, this will be new fodder for the Tallarico campaign. And I think there's a real risk that Paxton could lose, elect the first Democrat in statewide politics in Texas since 1994, and take the rest of the ticket down with him. I think that's a real risk.
1: President Trump obviously gave his endorsement to Paxton. And as we've seen in several races before yours, the Trump endorsement is carrying a lot of weight. Have you had a chance to communicate with, speak with President Trump, or what's your message to him?
12: Well, President Trump has called me a friend and a good man, and I appreciate that. And I've been an ally of the president. Much of what he's accomplished in his first and second term, I've certainly helped him with, particularly the confirmation of three new Supreme Court justices, some really important stuff. And so I think the president is, my situation is a little different than Massey's or Cassidy's. He is frustrated, I think, with the Senate as a whole and the inability to get some things across the finish line. And I can tell you that the Senate, being the Senate, is a frustration to almost every president because things operate very slowly. But I'm in this to help the president because I want him to be successful. I want Republicans to win up and down the ballot. And I don't want to see him having to go through a third impeachment and another trial in the Senate, which he will if we lose the House.
1: It's remarkable to me to consider that we heard for so many cycles previously that red Texas was going to turn blue and it didn't happen. And now you're talking about Tallarico's got this fundraising prowess, and Paxton, if he were to win tonight, would carry a lot of legal baggage that Texans would look at. They're not going to not pay attention. And Karl Rove made a good point, noting that prior to this endorsement, there was some polling asking Texas voters, if they would be more likely or less likely to vote for Ken Paxton if they, you know, now knowing what we know about the number of legal issues that he has. And I believe Carl cited 47% said less likely. The Trump endorsement really changed the dynamic. But how concerned are you that should Paxton win, that seat's going to turn blue?
12: Well, I know Texans and I know Texas, and in Texas, character still matters. And I think that's going to be, you know, the biggest problem that a Paxton candidacy will have in a general election. But here's the strange thing about these kind of runoffs. There's going to only be maybe 8% of registered voters who will vote in this runoff. And we've been encouraging as many people as possible, including the 3/4 of registered voters in Texas that didn't vote in the primary. You can vote in the runoff. So 829,000 so far have voted in early voting. and that's probably somewhere around 60% of registered voters. But I don't know why anybody would delegate to a small percentage of the registered voters their right to have a voice in who their senator will be. And I think the better the turnout, the better we will do. And I believe that it will demonstrate that once again, that character does matter.
1: You may have some of those Texas voters going to the ballot box right now in their car listening. And in these final moments, what's your final closing argument? What do you say? What's your message to them?
12: Well, the real question is, do Republicans want to win? And I want to win. I've spent most of my adult life trying to build the Republican Party in Texas and around the country through electing Republican senators. And I know that if you don't win elections, you can't govern. And you have to play defense. We cannot turn this country back over to the Tallaricos, who will govern like Barack Obama and Joe Biden. Democrats have gotten so radical and so far left. It's not like any Democrats we've known in the past. So this is, we're playing both defense and offense here. But I want to win. I want to help President Trump. I want to help America, and I think I'm the best qualified candidate in this runoff to do that.
1: It's remarkable to consider that James Tallarico has made so many interesting statements that the Texas voters are like, what is he talking about? From God is non-binary to there are six sexes. And I think from the Texans I know that love eating red meat and ribs, his whole thing about saying he's vegan and then he shows up at a barbecue eating barbecue is among them. One of the most recent, though, sort of puzzling things he had to say is this one. I want to play this for you, Senator, and get your reaction. Cut 17. Oh, I'm sorry. Cut 18.
13: I think about someone like Pope Francis. I think about someone like Pope Leo. These are spiritual heroes of mine. Both of them are firmly opposed to abortion rights. So we disagree on that issue. I trust Texas women to make decisions about their own bodies, to shape their own destinies in consultation with their family members, their doctors, their faith leaders. I don't believe that's a place for government. I don't believe it's a place for politicians. I don't believe it's a place for the state.
1: I'm not sure Tallarico's spiritual BFF would agree on that position regarding abortion, but you hear stuff like that, Senator, and you wonder, how is that going to be the candidate of one of the two parties in Texas?
12: Yeah, I think Tallarico presents a target-rich environment. And we'll need to be on offense the whole time. The problem with the Paxton candidacy is he'll be playing defense most of the time, trying to defend his irresponsible behavior, his lying to taxpayers, his senior staff, his own family. And if he does that, how in the world can we trust him and what he has to say? So I think Paxton will, this is what I think is being undervalued in terms of its impact on the general election, is Paxton going to be playing defense almost on a daily basis. I, on the other hand, believe that I can go on offense because I won't have to defend all the baggage that Paxton has, and I think have a chance of being more successful in the general election and helping Republicans up and down the ticket, which I am determined to do.
1: Should you win, Senator, and go back to Washington and win in the general, one of the criticisms, I believe it was in a social media post today with President Trump leaning into this endorsement, saying that among the other things he's frustrated with was the Save America Act. And that obviously is something that President Trump keeps indicating matters greatly to him. Would you see a path to passing the Save America Act if you win and were to return after the midterms?
12: Well, thanks for bringing that up, Griff, because I'm a co-sponsor of the Save America Act, work with Mike Lee in the Senate and support the talking filibuster and efforts to get this done. What I can't do is I can't force other senators to vote the way I vote, but I certainly support it. And in a normal world, in a world where Trump derangement syndrome isn't the dominant force in the Democratic Party, this would not be controversial. I mean, voting, requiring American citizenship or requiring a photo ID at the polls, I mean, that enjoys broad bipartisan support in every poll I've ever seen. So I support the effort to get this done, and I'm committed to doing that. I said I'd even be open to revisiting the filibuster and how it actually operates under these circumstances. But there's a lot of misinformation out there, and people, a lot of grifters who are trying to get famous and raise money, claiming that I'm opposed to the president's agenda. And I think that's caused some confusion with the president himself, but I've been supportive.
1: Well, we'll see where this race goes. It's certainly one that the entire country is watching. Senator, thank you for taking time with us. Good luck. We'll see how it goes. And you have said, by the way, I think it's worth giving you credit for it. You have said that, hey, this may be shifting and we'll see what the results are, but you will ultimately support that Republican ticket.
12: That's right. Thanks, Griff.
1: All right, Senator. Thank you very much. We'll see what happens. And this is Griff Jenkins filling in on the Brian Kilmeade Show. Don't touch that dial.
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16: Mayor Eric Adams, this is a guy who's looking back and saying, look, I'm leaving with a low crime rate in New York. I cleaned up the homeless encampments, did a lot with charter schools. There's a lot of things that he certainly can be proud of. And I asked him, what do you think about some of these comments by Zoran Mondani, where he essentially is saying that he'd be willing to get arrested to block ICE, and also that he would not rule out arresting ICE, and saying he will not allow NYPD to cooperate with ICE. He doesn't want ICE in the community. He doesn't want the National Guard in the subways for sure. There are a lot of big questions tonight. So here is Eric Adams.
17: I've said this over and over again, and we need to fully understand this. ICE is not a criminal organization, and we need to stop treating them like that. They are a law enforcement entity that's sworn to serve and protect like others. These are men and women who made the determination to do the job that the Constitution calls them to do. These were sworn men and women who were sworn to serve and protect the city and the country based on their constitutional obligations.
16: What a contrast from Zoran Mondani.
18: I'm proud to inform people of their rights, and I can't think of a more American thing to do than to speak about the protections that we all have under the law. My focus is for the NYPD to not be assisting ICE in their immigration enforcement and to actually be following the policies of sanctuary city law.
16: In other words, I'm prepared if I need to get arrested, that's okay. And if I need to arrest ICE, that's okay.
3: Rita Cosby, weeknights at 10.
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1: We're not going to get any of this with speeches alone or with any politician alone. No one is coming to save us. We need one thing, something the man speaking after me has been fighting for 60 years. We need a political revolution.
2: All over this country, working people, including Republicans, understand that the economy is rigged, that the campaign finance system is corrupt, that in fact we need a political revolution.
3: That was Senator Bernie Sanders and Democrat Maine Senate candidate Graham Platner, the Nazi-tattooed oysterman that keeps stepping in controversy after controversy. This is Griff Jenkins filling in for Brian Kilmeade on the Great Brian Kilmeade Show. And what's amazing to me is that Senator Bernie Sanders, who I've argued has become the face of the Democrat Party because of his ability to continue to get socialist, far left, progressive candidates into primaries, to win primaries, and to ultimately win elections like we saw here in New York City where I sit with Zoran Mamdani. What's remarkable to me is that, well, there's two things. First, that it appears that Democrats are not vetting their candidates anymore because a lot of the controversies that Graham Platner are dealing with right now are controversies that a vetting campaign person would have certainly have found. The other surprising part is that Bernie Sanders continues to stand behind Graham Platner despite the damning evidence and receipts being brought, as they say, about these candidates. One of the main issues that should be a disqualifying issue for a senatorial candidate were the Reddit posts that people dug up that Graham Platner said about Private First Class Ted Daniels. Private First Class Ted Daniels is a Afghanistan Army veteran that had on his social media helmet cam video of a moment when he was shot, where his unit came under heavy fire. They were being attacked and pinned down, and Daniels felt that the best move he could do was to move into the open in the line of the fire to draw away the threat against his unit. He was given a Purple Heart for his valor, and he was shot and fortunately lived. On a Reddit post, you had Graham Platner, who goes out there and says that he was a dumb MF-er and that he didn't deserve to live. And so Fox News Digital went up to Maine and approached Graham Platner and said, hey, would you like to take that back? Here's how that went. Listen.
4: I did 4 tours of the infantry. Any attempt to say that I disrespect veterans is slanderous and offensive.
5: Do you think you owe him an apology?
4: Do you know how many of my friends had Purple Hearts? Do you know how many of my friends got wounded?
3: So that's a hard no. By the way, to credit Private First Class Ted Daniels, he talked to the New York Post and said, you know what? At this point, I don't want the apology. It wouldn't hold any water. No need for him to apologize. What he wants is he wants Bernie Sanders and Elizabeth Warren and AOC and every far left progressive that's supporting Graham Platner to say to Daniels' children's faces that they are supporting a candidate who doesn't want their dad to live. Now, I will also give credit to Democrat Congressman Jake Auchincloss, who, by the way, is a veteran, a Marine himself, who fought in Afghanistan where Private First Class Ted Daniels did. He's saying, hold on, this is unacceptable, along with the Nazi tattoo. Listen here.
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7: I've been clear about Graham Platner. I find that tattoo and his commentary about it to be personally disqualifying. I hope Maine voters agree with me. I think that it would be a mistake for the Democratic Party to think that Graham Platner's brand of the Democratic Party is what wins us durable majorities throughout this country.
3: Wow. So we'll see where that goes. But here is, up in Maine, this candidate who gets into a whole number of controversies. And that's by far the only thing that is disqualifying for Graham Plattner. Susan Collins is going to have her hands full, though, because you're seeing the energy in the Democrat Party is in this far progressive socialist left. And the oysterman with the Nazi tattoo seems to be only turning up the heat. We'll be back on the Brian Kilmeade Show.
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11: I'm Michael Wallace. The ceasefire between the U.S. and Iran is hanging by a thread after the U.S. launched strikes on Iranian missile launchers and boats. News Nation's Robert Sherman reports U.S. Central Command called those self-defense strikes after Iran had threatened some U.S. warships in the Gulf of Oman and the Arabian Sea.
12: Iran does not see it that way. Their foreign ministry weighing in on all this, saying the United States committed a gross violation of the ceasefire in the region in the past 48 hours. Iran holds the U.S. regime responsible for all consequences resulting from these aggressive and unjustified actions. The very heart of this, it shows just how significant the Strait of Hormuz is. Opening those shipping lanes, who controls it militarily and through economic sanctions as well.
11: The latest fighting has oil prices inching higher again. Brent crude is up 4% to $100 a barrel. News Nation's Marnie Hughes has a hantavirus update.
13: New hantavirus cases being reported in Spain weeks after passengers were evacuated from an infected cruise ship. Spanish health authorities say one of those passengers has now tested positive. That patient has been in quarantine since returning to Madrid and has since been moved to an isolation unit as a precaution. Officials say the overall risk to the public has not changed.
11: The oil giant BP has ousted its chairman over what it called serious concerns related to important governance standards, oversight, and conduct. Albert Manifold had been appointed chairman just last year. Vice President J.D. Vance is meeting with 15 state attorneys general as the Trump administration looks for new ways to target fraud and taxpayer-funded programs. Vance chairs a White House task force on the topic. More from News Nation's Nick Smith.
14: The order from the White House creating the task force says the goal is to improve eligibility checks and prepayment controls and share more data between federal, state, local, tribal, and territorial governments. A lot of this stems from Minnesota and the fraud cases News Nation has been reporting on. Last week, Amy Bach, the former head of the Minnesota nonprofit Feeding Our Future, was sentenced to more than 41 years in prison. Prosecutors said she helped orchestrate a $250 million fraud scheme involving federal child nutrition money during the pandemic.
11: Four people have been killed in a crash between a minibus and a high-speed train in Belgium. It happened at a level crossing during morning rush hour. The bus driver, an escort, and two children on the bus were killed. Five other children are hospitalized in serious condition. A boy under the age of three pulled a gun on a police officer during a traffic stop in St. Paul, Minnesota. The boy took the gun out of a diaper bag. The officer convinced the boy to put the gun down. The boy's father, who had been pulled over for not wearing a seatbelt, is facing charges. The alleged gunman in the deadly Florida State University shooting is due in court today. Phoenix Eichner is accused of killing two people and injuring several others. This is the Worldwide News Network.
10: 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The Katz Roundtable. John Katzimatidis with Congressman Nick LaLota discussing the divide over the National Women's Museum.
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0: as deep differences persist between the world's two biggest powers on Iran, Taiwan, and more.
1: But I just want to thank President Xi and all of his representatives that we've become friendly with all of them. It's been really a great couple of days. Thank you very much.
0: Back home here in New York City. The very disturbing Brooklyn anti-Semitic protests again outside a synagogue, with Mayor Mamdani having little to say in denouncing it. He did tout completion of his first budget.
2: This budget does not raise property taxes, and it refuses to slash services.
0: And finally, the MTA starts cracking down on bus fare evaders, costing the city millions. This from Channel 4.
3: No more free rides. The MTA cracking down on bus fare evaders who are costing the city millions. The agency says Eagle teams will be riding on random local bus routes across the city. They will have onboard validation devices to check for proof of payment. Violators could face summonses. The MTA says in the first quarter of the year, nearly half, 49% of riders on local bus routes did not pay the fare.
0: And that was the Week in Politics. I'm Dominic Carter. 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
0: 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All they know is that he is an authority figure and the mayor of New York.
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0: 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It's Brian Kilmeade.
1: This is the Great Brian Kilmeade Show. Griff Jenkins here, pinch hitting for the Great Brian Kilmeade. And what a day of news we have. I seem to say that every day. In one of the issues that election after election continues to be made clear is that the economy is at the heart of all politics. James Carville, of course, coined with that phrase, it's the economy, stupid. James Carville said a lot of pretty crazy things now lately, but that one still rings true, to be fair to him. And whether you're on the East Coast, the West Coast, or in the heartland, the decisions you make as the head of a household or a spouse for your children are based on economic decisions. And President Trump has taken a lot of different routes to restoring the economy after being decimated under the Biden administration. And we are fortunate to have joining us on the Brian Kilmeade Show a guy that actually can not speak in political one-liners, but drill into the actual issues on the economy and the policy. That's Judge Glock, the Director of Research and Senior Fellow at the Manhattan Institute. Judge, it's so great to have you. And, you know, someone of your expertise, I have to really think about the questions I'm going to ask to make sure I'm setting you up to explain to people, because Americans are confused maybe by this economy right now. We see, obviously, President Trump making all sorts of deals with countries, just got back from China, and we've seen and heard so much about the tariffs, which have been so politicized. And you wrote a great piece saying that industrial policy is not populist. And you sort of start with the Biden Infrastructure Act, which just sent a boatload of billions of dollars out to companies versus

0: the industrial policy of the Trump administration. And I want to set you up to sound off because it's so educational for the great listeners to the Brian Kilmeade Show. But before we get there, because you understand the economy, I think a lot of Americans are wondering, hey, so gas prices are killing me. But at the same time, we're also seeing that GDP is growing. It's up a little bit. And I'm hearing inflation is slowing ever so much. And so an average American rightfully wonders, is the economy good right now? And is it good for me? What do you say to them?
1: So it's clearly much better than it was just a few years ago, which I think we can all be very thankful for. So as you mentioned, inflation, the cost of living, is probably the number one issue in American politics right now, and for good reason. Nothing impacts your average American as much as rising prices. And the reason President Trump is sitting in the White House right now is because of the inflation explosion that we saw during the Biden administration, which hit the highest level it hit in basically 40 years, almost 9% a year. That can be really devastating for people's daily lives, for their pocketbooks, for their household budgeting, because wages did not keep up as fast. And so you actually saw a very sharp decline in real income for families during those Biden years. So inflation, as you mentioned, has come down, and people are grateful for that, but it's not down to the level that most Americans want it to be, or that it was, say, in the 2010s, which was a much more manageable level of inflation. Right now, that 3% or so a year inflation means your average dollar you're taking home, your fixed income bonds that you have, those are all still losing value at a pretty rapid clip. And Americans are really hopeful that inflation get down maybe to the 2% target. Or if I had my way, of course, we get down to 0% and have none of your dollars lose value over the long term. But we got a long way to go to get there. And I think Americans are holding their breath until that happens.
0: A long way to go to get there. You're taking me back to the old Smokey and the Bandit theme song. I don't know if you remember Smokey and the Bandit, that movie. There's the eastbound and down, loaded up and trucking. We got a long way to go. But you think about the reality of these gas prices right now affecting Americans, and we don't have a long runway, even if President Trump gets a deal with Iran and the Strait of Hormuz is opened up. It will take time for that to fall, right?
1: It will, and it'll take a little bit. But the oil markets right now are showing some optimism that the deal will be put in place, that the oil prices will begin falling later this year, and that we can expect to see some relief at the pump before too long. Now, the old line in economics is a lot of these prices rise like a rocket and fall like a feather. And that might be the case here, is that you saw this incredible run-up right immediately after the Iran war, and it's going to take a long, slow period of decline before they get back to those previous levels again. And, you know, gas prices they're a big part of people's paycheck, obviously. But I think the main reason they hit home so hard is we have those giant numbers that we pass by on the highway and on the big roads every day when we're driving by. And so on one level, it's just a symbol. We all know those numbers probably more better than we know any other price in the entire economy. But another level, it's just a big chunk of cash that we all have to fork out. And it's going to be at least a little bit before they come down, even though I'm pretty optimistic they're going to hit their previous level before too long.
0: It's interesting because the oil markets, in terms of a deal with Iran and what's unfolding in the Middle East, and I want to get your read on it, which will be more informed than mine, but it does appear that the oil markets seem to be showing some confidence that it's going to end up for the better.
1: Exactly. They do not think the Straits of Hormuz will be closed indefinitely. They think there will be a deal. They think the ships and the tankers will start flowing out of the straits again, which is obviously much to be hoped for. And, you know, I tend to be a believer in markets, and markets are probably right in this case. You and I can pontificate, and we have good opinions and bad opinions, maybe. But those people got their money on the line. When you got your money on the line, you have a good reason to make sure you're right about things. And right now, I think they're right that a deal's going to come and the prices are going to come back down. But again, they're predicting it'll take just a little bit.
0: I think they call that skin in the game. Judge, I want to go into, though, because I thought your piece, The Industrial Policy is Not Populist, was so fascinating, because when I look at, and I think, what was it, 115,000 jobs added in April or something, and you look at the increase in jobs under the previous administration and this one, and a glaring reality is that many of the jobs added under the Biden administration were government jobs. And many of the Trump new administration jobs that are being added are private sector. But you in your piece lay out really the difference in industrial policy between the two administrations. Walk us through that.
1: So, yeah, I mean, part of the piece was trying to show that, you know, there's this general argument in the press that we live in a populist age, which I think is tough to argue with, and that populists are suspicious of both business and government, which, again, I think is tough to argue with. But then you also hear the argument in the press, we live in an age of industrial policy where the government is going to help out particular businesses in particular ways. And to my mind, that's obviously antithetical to populism. Populists don't like the government giving special deals to businesses, tax credits and government loans and handouts and bailouts and all the rest of it. This is obviously one of the things that motivated the Tea Party in the 2010s, the bailouts of the big banks. And to my mind, with very good reason, the people are right to be suspicious about handouts to corporations and tax credits and so forth. And as I was trying to show, politicians have somehow been very capable at dressing up this industrial policy in populist language. And as you mentioned, I mentioned Biden administration, which in the infrastructure bill, in the so-called Inflation Reduction Act, which is obviously one of the great efforts in rebranding in American political history, to take a big spending bill that was going to jack up prices and call it the Inflation Reduction Act, and things like the CHIPS Act. All of those things, the Biden administration said clearly, this is for about good workers and getting good jobs in the American economy. Then you look at the act and you didn't have to look that hard. And what did you see? The government giving hundreds of billions of dollars of tax credits to favored green corporations. The government giving tens of billions of dollars to semiconductor firms that had no need for it, that were in one of the greatest booms in American economic history, that were just flooded with cash. And in the infrastructure bill, giving these billions to clean hydrogen hubs and electric vehicle companies and all of this, it was patently insane. Nobody on the campaign trail was saying, please, please, voters, vote for me so I will give hundreds of billions of dollars to green corporations and tax credits. They didn't frame it like that, but that's what these acts were actually doing. So I was just trying to point out this incredible, one could call it a disconnect or one could call it hypocrisy, that we were all using this language of populism to talk about good manufacturing jobs or what the government was doing, most especially under Biden. But I think to some extent, we can talk about that under Trump, the government was trying to form industrial policy as a populist effort when it was obviously the most completely opposite to that.
0: Yeah. And, you know, perhaps part of that new populist Democrat message is that you can't earn $1 billion, but we'll have to leave that, Judge Glock, for another day. Thank you for joining us on the Brian Kilmeade Show. It's great having you.
1: Thank you so much for having me.
0: All right. And this is Griff Jenkins filling in on the great Brian Kilmeade Show. We'll be back after this.
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11: A Deer Park woman under arrest again after allegedly threatening the wife of an officer who arrested her. 31-year-old Betree LaCroix was first arrested for fleeing police. That was back in October of last year. And then just last weekend, she allegedly made harassing calls and sent threatening text messages to the officer's wife. She's been charged with aggravated harassment. This Memorial Day weekend expected to be one of the busiest ever.
12: The Port Authority expects more than 2.1 million travelers through Monday. TSA spokesperson Jessica Maley says travelers should arrive 2 hours ahead of domestic flights and 3 hours before international.
13: You know, if you're a person who's not checking bags or maybe you're traveling with kids and have extra stuff, you know, give yourself a little more or a little less depending on your circumstances. But, you know, the other tip we always say is that's 2 hours from when you step foot in the airport.
12: In New York, I'm Natalie Migliori.
11: Cops worried a Long Island tutor accused of assault may have other victims.
14: I never thought it would happen in this town.
15: Locals on Long Island are disgusted after an 18-year-old tutor was arrested. He's facing accusations of sexually assaulting a 7-year-old girl at the Port Washington Library. Taylor Lindbergh is facing 3 counts of sexual abuse and 1 count of endangering the welfare of a child. One resident tells ABC 7 he's just shocked.
14: They drop kids off all the time. We used to drop my daughters off when they needed computers or skills or research. This library is top shelf. This is absolutely ridiculous.
15: According to court paperwork, Lindbergh made a young girl go into the library's basement bathroom where he then abused her and took photos of her on his phone. The district attorney's office said Lindbergh made bail and was released from custody. Detectives are asking any other potential victims to contact Crime Stoppers. I'm Liz Radabali for 77 WABC News.
11: And that's news for Long Island on WLIR, Long Island's most listened to radio station. I'm Noam Layden.

0: The talk show that's getting you talking. You're with Brian Kilmeade.
1: Well, unfortunately, you're not with Brian Kilmeade today. You are with the great Brian Kilmeade show. However, it's Griff Jenkins filling in for the great Brian Kilmeade. And we are talking about political issues that traditionally are often talked about, but seem to have fallen to the wayside for social engineering issues. If it's the Democrats that are driving it, like talking about transgenders in sports, but we are talking about issues that matter to Americans, regardless of whether you're Republican, Democrat, or independent. We just spent time talking there with Judge Glock about the economy, whether it's actually going well. And another thing that the Trump administration has done that matters to voters is the issue of health care and a little bit of fraud. We'll get into that in a second. But we have the honor now to bring on the program a guy that knows a lot about Trump RX. And I know you've heard about it. I don't know if you know exactly just how beneficial this could be specifically to you listening to that. John Stanford is a founder and executive director of Incubate, the national organization of venture capital firms united to support early stage life science innovation. And John, it's great to have you on the show. I think that correct me if I'm wrong, but you have met with Dr. Oz. You've met with White House staff as they were rolling out the Trump RX, and ultimately this is Trump RX is and I'm paraphrasing for the layman. You can go deeper as a bit of a sort of digital aggregator, a website or a coupon saver to help Americans to compare prices and find out where discounts are available. Walk us through the significance. How is Trump RX going, and will it work?
2: Well, Griff, first, you did a terrific job, so there's not too much deeper to go. So thanks for having me on. Trump RX is a new form of way patients are going to access medicine because, frankly, our health insurance system's completely broken. And so a lot of credit to President Trump, and it was great to see him join with Mark Cuban, who's been on this. And I was with Mark a couple weeks ago talking about health insurance has gotten so out of hand that it makes more sense for people to just pay cash for their medicines. And what President Trump has built through Trump RX, like you said, is this aggregator site. And so for anyone with any prescription, you should be checking it out because America's all about choice. We're all about competition. And the reality is we've gotten to a place with medicines where you want to be able to see, should I just be buying this thing to direct instead of through middlemen? And, you know, in D.C., we've been talking about middlemen for the better part of a decade. President Trump cut the middlemen out of this site. And so now you as a patient, if your drug's on there, you can go on and buy it. And I think that's just a sign of how much work we have to do to reform our broken healthcare system.
1: And you're so right, John, to point out the fact that a guy like Mark Cuban, who has not been complimentary towards President Trump on a number of issues, says, wait a minute, this one, I'll cross the lines. This is actually Americans, particularly seniors, that are paying so much for drugs. And, you know, I'm struck by when they rolled out Trump RX and in this way that, you know, you guys and then the White House has come up with to find cheaper medicine. I thought, wait, hold on. I remember covering Obamacare. In Obamacare passed, I thought we were getting that. Wasn't Obamacare, the ACA, going to deliver that? But it didn't.
2: It really didn't. And the reason why is we continue to leave this bureaucracy in between the patient and their doctor. You get sick, your doctor prescribes you a medicine, you should be able to take it. I mean, the insurers paint this position that we're going to all be wanting to take these drugs that we don't need. But who's out there wanting to take Keytruda for cancer when they're not prescribed by their drug? And so we got to this place where we're totally out of whack, where it doesn't make any sense. If your doctor prescribes a drug and you have insurance, you should be able to access that drug. Not 2 weeks later after you've spent 6 days on the phone getting prior authorization. And so we do great things in this country. We invent the best medicines in the world. But we are standing between the patient being able to access them. And so I think we're going to see more of these cash markets in the years to come until we really find a way. You know, these out-of-pocket deductibles. We're not talking about $20 here, $50 there. We're talking about asking Americans to pay the first $5,000 or $10,000 of their healthcare costs when they've been paying premiums for decades. And so this is something that needs a lot of attention. I know the president's going to jump on this. I know he wants to see a lot more done to rein in these abusive reforms, you know, all the talk of PBMs. There's more to do, and I think that's where the president's going to put a lot of affordability emphasis.
1: I hope he does. And like I said, we've taken the last half hour to hit the economy with Judge Glock in the previous one. We hit a little bit of health care here, and you're so right, and it matters. These are the kitchen table issues that matter to Americans. It's interesting because we were talking a little bit about Obamacare. By the way, you talk about healthcare, there we are now seeing the uncovering of massive fraud nationwide. And on Fox and Friends this morning, I interviewed Montana's Attorney General Knudsen, and he was talking about some $37 million in Medicare or Obamacare fraud that the state of Montana clawed back. And, you know, you look at some of the other cases. Are you seeing that really one of the possible solutions to getting where you talk about better health care is to also fold in some of that fraud, address that as well?
2: I think it's certainly a place to look for where are the dollars going. You know, we spend so much. We spend a sixth of our economy on healthcare. And, you know, sometimes politicians on both sides, but especially in the Democratic Party, a lot of people want to point to the drug development ecosystem, my peers who are trying to bring new medicines to patients. But imagine if we targeted that energy somewhere else. Why is an Advil in a hospital costing $1,000 instead of a nickel? You know, these are the kinds of conversations we want to have. So something I'm excited about the current environment, the uncovering of this fraud, Trump RX, things like that. We need to be celebrating that this is where biotech and new medicines should thrive.
1: Yep.
2: We shouldn't be trying to squeeze that part of the ecosystem, the part we do really well, which China is nipping at our heels.
1: Oh, that's for sure. John, we got to leave it there. Great insight as always. Thanks for joining us. This is Griff Jenkins from the Brian Kilmeade Show.
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4: It's been a quiet morning so far on the LIE. Seeing some brake lights on the Sunrise Highway, but nothing terrible. Southern State and Northern State Parkway, they look good as well. So does the Montauk Highway. On the LIRR, everything's on or close to schedule. In the WLIR traffic desk, I'm Noam Layden.
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0: And now, this is the Kudlow Riff.
1: So, plenty to talk about today, and we have this Xi Jinping, Donald Trump summit, which I guess was the big news of the week.
0: More after this.
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0: And now, this is the Kudlow Riff.
1: China doesn't keep its word. Of course they don't. We know that. But we went through, and it was arduous, and the deal was signed in early 2020. But I learned a lot with all the constant meetings we had, including a couple of dinners where President Xi was at, President Trump. I think probably the best thing is, you know, no fireworks, stability, ratcheting up of tariffs at this point, kind of status quo. And I think from President Trump's standpoint, just having him on the world stage with Xi in Beijing with the pomp and ceremony is a good thing. It's an image-enhancing good thing. And for Xi, I'm sure for his audience, being with Trump is a good thing. And at the moment, the relationship is being managed calmly. You know, we went through a lot of ups and downs a year ago, but things have quieted down. And we'll see where it leads. We don't know all that's happened yet. I think, however, the other side of the world is going to be much tougher. All right. My sense is we are fixing the U.S. government, military, the President Trump, the Commander-in-Chief, is getting ready for the final push in Iran. There will be combat. There will be bombing. The blockade will continue. We will relaunch Project Freedom that will reopen the Strait of Hormuz. Iran is on its deathbed. No matter what their crazy mullahs, Islamic Revolutionary Guard Corps, these are crazy people. These are gruesome people. This is like Nazism in the 80 or 90 years ago.
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0: so busy, he'll make your head spin. It's Brian Kilmeade.
1: Well, I hope the negotiations break down because every day that goes by is a gift to Iran. It gives them 24 more hours to recover from the pummeling they took during the 6 weeks of U.S.-Israeli attack. It gives them time to try and reconstitute their government, which increasingly looks dysfunctional in decision-making capability. And it postpones the day of reckoning, ultimately, when the threat that they pose to control over the Strait of Hormuz is resolved in a way that they never come back and do it again. I think the ceasefire was a mistake. I think these negotiations are a mistake. I think we're on the verge of something that ultimately history will decide was a catastrophic loss for the United States.
2: That was former Trump National Security Advisor John Bolton just throwing all kinds of cold water on the Iran negotiations. This is Griff Jenkins filling in for the Brian Kilmeade Show, and we are lucky right now to have former GOP National Spokeswoman Elizabeth Pipko joining us. Elizabeth, thank you. So I'm playing that because there's so much to unpack, and like John Bolton, I get it. So the love is lost between Bolton and President Trump, but at the same time, the guy that was the national security advisor, the guy literally that should have been the individual worrying about the Iran threat, now witnessing the only U.S. president of our lifetimes that was willing, really any in history, that was willing to take on an Iranian Islamic regime that for 47 years has been killing Americans, for which there are countless American heroes in Section 60 in Arlington National Cemetery that are dead because of this IRGC regime, and he is rooting for negotiations to fall through, lest he even forgets about the fact that the president is also looking to fundamentally change the Middle East if you can get countries like Saudi Arabia and the UAE and others to normalize relations with Israel. What do you make of this?
3: Well, it's a complicated topic because I think when it comes to John Bolton, everybody kind of looks at him in one specific way now. Everything that he did prior to serving President Trump is kind of out the window. And now everybody sees him as, you know, the guy who parted ways with the president in, you know, not the friendliest terms. And so when you listen to him, it's hard to not, you know, think that it's personal. I think most people either dislike him for his views already, or people on the right dislike him for the way that he kind of jumped ship and parted ways, let's say, with Donald Trump. So I think it's hard to listen to him and actually take his word. At the same time, even if you were to give him full confidence, it's hard to take anybody's word who's not in the physical room having these conversations, right? It's very easy to sit on Twitter, for example, and argue about what should be done when it comes to Iran. It's easy to criticize folks for not yet having a deal or for considering a deal to begin with, when most people having those conversations or feeling confident to share their opinions online don't actually have any clue what is being discussed, right? They're not at the table. They have no idea. Just like it's easy to say, I wouldn't have wanted this conflict to start to begin with. If I were President Trump, I wouldn't have done this to begin with. Unless you have seen the threats that Iran poses, unless you have the actual national security information that protects our country, it is impossible to say what you would or would not have done. So I think for John Bolton, his opinion, unfortunately, is irrelevant for all sorts of reasons, mostly the fact that he's not in the room. That's me being very kind to him. But when it comes to the conflict in general, I think Donald Trump said it best. I believe it was yesterday. He said we're having a good deal signed or we're having no deal signed. So I think for all those that are, you know, being critical again before the information has been brought out to the public by this president, I think we should feel pretty safe in the fact that he wants America's national security interests to be protected in a way like they never have before. You mentioned previous presidents failing every time to address this threat, kind of kicking the ball down, making sure the next administration has to deal with it. I'm constantly explaining to folks that Obama Iran deal was a horrible deal. It really just delayed the IRGC's ability to have a nuclear weapon. It did not actually stop them in any way. And that's why President Trump is actually dealing with this right now and trying to make sure no future president has to make the same decisions.
2: And I'm glad you raised that. It's exactly the position of President Trump that, look, he is trying to choose. He is trying to show patience, I would argue, for diplomacy, but at the same time saying that there's either going to be a good deal or no deal at all, which is where John Bolton wants to take it, which is back to war fighting. And the whole no dust, no dollars is a pretty simple way to communicate to the Iranian regime. It's unclear, by the way, we should point out exactly who we're negotiating with and who holds the power. Right. I would say the IRGC commander, Ahmad Vahidi, does. But Marco Rubio does have a seat at that table. He is a player. He's overseas, and he's I think, Elizabeth, really clear-eyed about explaining the situation, which the Iranians are clearly listening to. I want to play a little bit of this. It's a little hard to hear, but it's really important. This is cut three. Listen.
4: The straits have to be open. They're going to be open one way or the other. So they need to be open. What's happening there is unlawful. It's illegal. It's unsustainable for the world. It's unacceptable. I don't know of any country in the world that does it. The Russians are not in favor of a tolling system. The Chinese are not in favor of a tolling system. And there's no country in the world that's in favor of a tolling system except the regime in Iran. So that's not acceptable. That cannot happen. The straits need to be open, unimpeded, without tolls. And
2: so obviously he's traveling, and that's a pool audio. But I wanted to play it because you've got the threat of the uranium, and President Trump is saying that there won't be a deal unless you hand that over. But the other part is the Strait of Hormuz, which is obviously causing political headaches domestically because of high gas prices. But ultimately, Rubio there is very clear-eyed about the global impact of opening up that strait. And it sort of underscores the question of exactly how many cards is Iran holding about holding the strait hostage versus them being forced to the negotiating table, because their economy is on the brink of collapse.
3: It is. And I don't think enough people want to talk about that, because I don't want to give the president credit for what he's been able to do in these last few months. And I think the reality is, unfortunately, that President Trump, Secretary Rubio, most people, I think, that are involved in this situation on the American side have a lot more invested interest, really, in keeping innocent Iranians alive than the IRGC does. And I think you mentioned it before you played that clip. The president, Secretary Rubio, these are folks that are practicing immense patience, very, very heavily committed to the diplomatic process, who want to make sure we don't have to use military capabilities, which our country very much has, to destroy Iran. That's what we want to avoid. And I think economic pressure is the best pressure. That's what any leadership, whoever remains, is worried about. They're actually not worried about the livelihood of those protesters that they were slaughtering themselves before this started. And Griff, you mentioned it before you played that clip as well. Secretary Rubio,
2: it's an easy mistake to make. I make it all the time.
3: He's not speaking to Americans here, right? He's speaking to the Iranian leadership that is listening. That's what you said. And I think the secretary knows this is the best way to do so, because he can sit very safely over here and let them know exactly what we're thinking, exactly what we will not put up with, right? And it's also Russia, it's also China. Our adversaries all around the world are listening to the secretary, wondering what he's thinking, what we're going to put up with, and what we will allow to continue while we, like you said, wait it out for those diplomatic resolutions really to work out. Because if they don't, they know very much so what we're capable of and what will happen to whatever remains really of the IRGC.
2: Yeah, we'll see where it goes. And, you know, for John Bolton, it's like, gone are the days when politics stopped at the water's edge, rooting against a good deal, which would be historic, unprecedented. I want to shift gears though with you, because I know you'll have something to say about this. We'll go from Tehran to Texas. Texans are at the polls as we speak, choosing between Ken Paxton and John Cornyn. We had John Cornyn on the program earlier, and we talked to him. He made his case, and his case is a valid case. He's saying that he is the better candidate to face James Tallarico, who seems to be a newer version of Beto O'Rourke, if you consider the number of crazy things he keeps saying about God being non-binary, six sexes, not two, in a long list of things, which include, by the way, I'm a vegan. Then he's in photos eating barbecue. But Cornyn's arguing that the legal baggage that Ken Paxton brings into this changes the dynamic of the race, because if Paxton wins, and it does look like he probably will because of the weight of a Donald Trump endorsement, which he got, that the Republican candidate Paxton will be totally on the defense, whereas John Cornyn can just be on the offense all the time, simply going after Tallarico and all the weird positions and things he's said. How do you assess it?
3: Well, he's obviously right that I think Texans that are heading to the polls are thinking about this, right? They might even prefer to vote for Paxton, but then, of course, worry about what comes next. I mean, Tallarico is, you know, their nightmare of a candidate, I think, for most Texans. So I completely agree with Cornyn's analysis that that is maybe a great way to try and, you know, win over whatever he can, whatever you know, is left when it comes to undecided voters who have to vote today. However, I think when you have already served the people of Texas, when you're really advocating for yourself to get that privilege continuing on, you should have more of an argument than I'm going to be a better guy to win against a Democrat, right? You should have a better argument about what you've been able to bring to the table. I think it's very important to be able to sit there and own your record and say, I have been able to deliver A, B, C, and D, and this is what I will do next. And he's unable to do that, unfortunately. There's a reason this is happening. It's because when President Trump said we need to pass the Save America Act, several senators across the country did not want to stand with him. That's what the people of Texas are thinking about today. And I think for Paxton, that's a good thing because they're not voting really based on who's going to have a better chance against Tallarico, though it's in the back of their minds. They're voting based on who's going to deliver for them. And I think it's actually very unfortunate if you've had that privilege to serve good American people for this long and you can't point to your own record as the main reason you should continue in that seat. That's a problem.
2: Oh, you hit the nail on the head, Elizabeth. And President Trump was on social media this morning leaning into his endorsement of Paxton. And he cited specifically that Save America Act, a bill, by the way, that Cornyn was a co-sponsor of. But yet it does sort of, as you insightfully point out, it sort of lays bare the president's frustration with the inaction of the Senate and leaving Cornyn there doesn't do anything to move the needle on that. I wonder, though, you know, when I look at James Tallarico, and even more so up in Maine, the Nazi tattooed oysterman who is disparaging veterans like Graham Platner up in Maine, you wonder, have Democrats stopped vetting their candidates?
3: People ask me this all the time, and I think it's, you know, a combination of things. I think, number one, they are vetting, but they're vetting for very different things, right? They're vetting for if this man has maybe ever posted something positive about President Trump. They're vetting for things that are going to upset that far left fringe fraction of their base. They're not vetting for basic things anymore. I feel like basic political discourse, basic, you know, values that we used to hold, basic requirements that we wanted for our politicians, those kind of went out the window when President Trump won in 2016 and everyone decided that the race was really for those who like him versus those who hate him. That's all that they want in these different races around the country. It's very disappointing, but I think for them, they would have actually not wanted to support him if he was more of a moderate, if he was more common sense, if he had said something positive about folks on the right. For them, this tattoo does not bother them. I was very happy to see, I think, a Democrat from Massachusetts, a congressman yesterday, said that that tattoo is disqualifying in his eyes, but it is much more than that tattoo. I think standing on a stage with Bernie Sanders and pledging socialism should be disqualifying. Unfortunately, that's a benefit for many on the left right now.
2: And it does seem, by the way, that, that's such a good point about the one box basically they vet for is, do you hate Donald Trump? Yes. Have you said anything nice about him ever? No. Perfect. We'll run you despite the Nazi tattoo on your chest or any of the other issues. But it's interesting when you look at sort of the nationwide impact, and you can look no further than the election in New Jersey of Ana Lilia Mejia, very far left progressive. You see that the Bernie Sanders far left progressive socialist energy is the driving energy right now in the Democrat Party. You agree?
3: 100%. And for those that say that it's not, I would ask them to try and hold a rally and see how many people you can fill, right? See who fills that arena. Is it a moderate candidate or is it a far left candidate? Is it someone who gets, for example, an endorsement of Nancy Pelosi or someone who gets the endorsement of Bernie Sanders? Everybody knows where the energy is and they can try to shy away from that. But we all know that's what the DNC is actually most worried about going into these midterms and going into 2028. They have to kind of keep a certain message publicly while internally making sure that they're letting their own folks know that they are as far left as progressive as they want them to be, because that is the only way to rally folks, to get them angry enough to vote in midterms, for example, and to make sure that they know that they're working for them. This is what the fringe wants. And I keep calling it the fringe because I think deep down I'm hopeful. But I think if you asked majority blue voters under the age of 30, they would say socialism is the future. And that is a major problem that the Democrat Party allowed to happen.
2: It's a frightening prospect for the country and the country that the younger Gen Zers will live in. But you're right about one thing. If you get an old guy from the Northeast chanting about fighting the oligarchy, yep, billionaires, then you're going to turn out more people. Elizabeth Pipko, thank you so much. Great insight as always.
3: Thank you for having me.
2: All right. This is Griff Jenkins on The Great Brian Kilmeade Show. We'll be back.
0: Don't go anywhere. Brian Kilmeade will be right back on Talk Radio 77 WABC. I'm a bad liar.
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10: 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You know, ooh, really? 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Oh, You know, it's not on the front page of a paper. 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These are high-stakes gigs. High stakes that every time somebody gets fired, what happens? 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When they're told they have to leave, what do you think happens? Man or woman, the same thing happens. They cry. They cry. When they're informed, they start to cry. They blubber. 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
1: Every racetrack was Kyle Busch's home. He competed like he had something to prove every single race, when in reality, he'd already proven everything.
2: That's Steve O'Donnell, the NASCAR CEO, weighing in and saluting the legendary NASCAR driver, Kyle Busch. This is Griff Jenkins filling in on the Brian Kilmeade Show. And, you know, as a race fan and fans of motorsports from the Indy 500 to NASCAR, our worlds have been rocked by the tragic death of Kyle Busch, 41 years old. But to Steve O'Donnell's point, he sure had proven everything. Literally 234 NASCAR victories against the three Cup Series. And, you know, there was a moment at the Charlotte Motor Speedway this weekend on Sunday when these tributes were happening and you had Kyle's family and his young son, Brexton, who was going to grow up and be a racer just like his dad. You had Daniel Suarez, who won the Coca-Cola 600 that day, talking about just how much Kyle Busch meant to him. And it was one of the more touching tributes I can remember. Listen here.
3: My relationship with Kyle, back in 2015, Kyle and I, we used to be on the phone every single week because he was helping me, trying to understand what I needed to look for, trying to understand the racetrack. Back then, we didn't have SMT, we didn't have data. So everything was by feel. If you had experience, you had an advantage. He didn't have to help me. You know, he didn't have to help this Mexican kid that can barely speak English. He was already a legend of the sport, and he took the time every single week to help me. And that, for me, spoke very, very highly of not who he is as a driver, but who he is as a person.
2: And that tribute by Daniel Suarez is so very important, because those of you who watch NASCAR well know, and even if you just watched from a distance, everybody knew Kyle Busch was the guy that fans love to hate. He was the villain because of his antics, particularly after races, when he would lose Dale Earnhardt Jr., giving a similar tribute because those two had a feud. They hated each other, and many of the Dale Earnhardt Jr. fans hated Kyle Busch with a passion because of the rivalry, but yet Dale Earnhardt Jr. also speaking to the character that Kyle Busch really was as a human, and it just simply talks and shows and demonstrates what a fierce competitor he was. Kyle Busch, number 8, a legend. This has been Griff Jenkins with the great honor filling in with Brian for Brian Kilmeade on the Brian Kilmeade Show. Hope everybody has a good day, and don't forget to remember Kyle Busch.
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11: I'm Bill Rakoff. Iran's supreme leader says that U.S. military bases in the Middle East are no longer safe following yesterday's strikes against targets in southern Iran. U.S. Central Command called the strikes self-defense, targeting Iranian missile sites and boats trying to lay mines. Those strikes come as Iranian negotiators are in Qatar for peace talks. At least five Palestinians who were confronting an anti-Hamas militia at a refugee camp in central Gaza were reportedly killed today in an Israeli airstrike. There is no comment from the Israeli military. The man who opened fire near the White House over the holiday weekend was no stranger to the Secret Service. More from News Nation's Kelly Meyer.
5: Nazir Bass from Maryland previously was arrested last July for trying to get to a restricted portion of the White House grounds. He had told officers then that he believed he was Jesus and said he wanted to be arrested. He was charged with trespassing and was under orders to stay away from the White House. We know the man approached Secret Service on Saturday on the corner of 17th and Pennsylvania, just a block from the White House, pulled out a gun, and then fired three shots. That's when Secret Service fired back, and those were the sounds heard by our colleagues here on the White House grounds at that time. The suspect was shot and later confirmed dead, and a bystander was also hit and is in serious but stable condition as of this morning.
11: New Jersey Democratic Senator Andy Kim was pepper sprayed by ICE officers Monday during a demonstration outside an immigration detention facility in Newark. Kim says he saw chaos both inside and outside of Delaney Hall, where around 300 migrants are holding a hunger and work strike against the center's conditions. President Trump is receiving a routine physical today at Walter Reed Medical Center in Washington. It is his third in just over a year ahead of his 80th birthday. White House physician Dr. Sean Barbarella says the president exhibits excellent cognitive and physical health and is fully fit to carry out his presidential duties. In Orange County, California, authorities have reduced the evacuation zone around that compromised chemical tank. News Nation's Marky Martin.
12: First responders say a crack in the tank helped relieve pressure and temperatures enough to avoid an explosion. That tank holds thousands of gallons of chemicals used to make plastic parts for aircraft. Officials stress there still is a small risk of fire or a leak. Now they're allowing some of the 50,000 people evacuated to return back home, and about 16,000 people are still under evacuation orders.
11: In North Carolina, a woman won a $1 million jackpot recently after spending just 50 cents on a lottery ticket. The odds of her winning 1 in 300 million, but the odds of her actually collecting $1 million were even steeper. After taxes, by the way, she takes home $773,000. Markets mixed today coming off the long holiday weekend. The Dow is down, the S&P and NASDAQ in positive territory before the hour. This is the Worldwide News Network.
13: 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Coming up next, the news with Mike Slater.
14: Thank you, Bill. It is Tuesday. Make note of that. Feels like a Monday, but it is Tuesday, May 26th, 2026. Here's what's happening today in America. A potential peace plan with Iran moves forward. The Vatican issues a warning about the dangers of artificial intelligence. Economists rank the hottest housing markets in the country, and belief in a higher power falls to a record low. It's all coming up, and I'll be here with your message of the day. But first, the United States and Iran are closing in on an agreement to end this war. The potential peace plan could turn the weeks-long ceasefire into a more lasting settlement. Marco Rubio, our Secretary of State, said, quote, we're either going to have a good agreement or we're going to have to deal with it another way. At least 13 Americans have been killed since the fighting began earlier this year. The president spoke of these 13 at the Memorial Day ceremony in Arlington National Cemetery. He said, we lost 13 wonderful souls, wonderful special people. These incredible men and women gave their lives to ensure that the world's number one state sponsor of terror will never have a nuclear weapon. And they won't. They will never have a nuclear weapon. The president said Iran's enriched uranium could be turned in and destroyed in the U.S.,

0: saying it is not good for economies or for people when everyone speaks one language. Real estate experts ranking the hottest housing markets in America headed into the summer. Nearly all of them found in red states. Top five are Charlotte, North Carolina, San Antonio, Texas, Raleigh, North Carolina, Jacksonville, Florida, and number one, Tampa, Florida. Home prices there up 33% compared to 2019. First-time buyers cite the housing boom on warm weather, higher-paying jobs, and low taxes. A survey from Gallup finds that 81% of the public believe in a higher power. That's down from 98% back in 1969. Younger liberal Americans are the least likely to believe in God. 32% of people under the age of 2019 identify as agnostic or atheist. The most religious group in the country are baby boomers. 94% of them say religion plays a major role in their day-to-day lives. I'm Mike Slater. I will be right back with your message of the day about the big primary today in Texas. It's coming up right here on the O'Reilly Update.
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2: Here's what Anthony Cumia whipped out Sunday night at 8.
3: I was very happy to read that crime is down. Yes, if it's written, it must be true. Crime is down in New York, but it has a little caveat there. Overall, the NYPD data says that crime is down. Let's take a look at some of these numbers. Robbery in the transit system has also shot up. Okay, 18% up so far in 2026 over the same span last year. Felony assault is down 6% so far this year. But murder on the subways are up. Get this, 300%. 300%.
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0: I'm Mike Slater from the podcast Politics by Faith Filner and for Bill O'Reilly. Now it's time for the O'Reilly Update message of the day. It is primary day in the great state of Texas. The incumbent John Cornyn spent upwards of $100 million in the first round of the primary to try and get the 50% of the vote and just win the first round outright and be done with it. He failed. He got 41% of the vote, and he only beat Ken Paxton by 1%. Paxton's team spent something like $5 million to Cornyn's $100 million. Cornyn's been the senator of Texas since 2002. It's been 24 years. And then the president came out and endorsed the challenger, Ken Paxton. And all panic broke out among the D.C. rhinos because they thought they were safe for life. They thought they had these seats for the rest of their lives. They thought that they could just keep their head down during these Trump years, pretend to be his pal, undermine him at every turn, and outlast him. Trump's term is going to come and go. But these Senate seats, they stay for life. Look at McConnell. Look at Grassley. Chuck Grassley is 92 years old. But now, for the first time in these people's lives, these senators realize that they can't outlast Trump. Trump and MAGA are going to outlast them.

0: because Trump and MAGA will unemploy them. And whether they like it or not, Donald Trump will be the head of the Republican Party until the day he dies, and not one second sooner. Cassidy, the senator in Louisiana, he got primaried. He got third in the primary. There was no scandal with Cassidy. There's no real reason for him to lose his seat other than he was finally exposed as a rhino to the people of Louisiana. He got third in the primary. He got 15% of the vote in the primary. And now Cornyn might get the boot from the cushiest gig in the country. As you can imagine, many such rhinos are upset. But this is draining the swamp, isn't it? Isn't that what this is? There's a few different kinds of swamp creatures out there. You got the deep state. You have permanent Washington. That's the Washington bureaucracy. And we have these senators. The thing that all three of these groups have in common, all three of these swamp creatures have in common, is they outlast presidents. Now, with permanent Washington, federal employment is at its lowest level since 1966. That's incredible. And now it's time to get rid of these useless senators who can't even pass the SAVE Act, which has over 80% approval from everybody, Democrats included. Now, I don't want to get too ahead of ourselves. The fine people of Texas are still voting today. But no question, this president's been on fire, from primarying like the entire Indiana State Senate because they refused to redistrict to help the team, to Cassidy in Louisiana ousting Massey the other day in Kentucky. The president is on a political hot streak. Now, one reason why the rhinos said they were upset at Trump endorsing Paxton was, as Lisa Murkowski said, by the way, Lisa Murkowski, senator from Alaska, who only has this seat because her dad was a senator forever, who then became governor. And then he, as governor, appointed his daughter to replace him in his Senate seat. And then since then, she's championed ranked choice voting to keep herself in power. But anyway, she thinks if Paxton wins the primary, then Tallarico can win the state of Texas. They don't really think that. They're just saying that because they don't want to be primaried themselves. There's no way that low T Tallarico can win the general election in Texas. I know our president isn't worried about it. He said of Tallarico, he's a very defective candidate. He believes in six genders. He takes hits at Jesus Christ. He wears a mask 6 months ago. And he's a vegan. He's a vegan in Texas. And you can't get elected as a vegan in Texas. I'm Mike Slater from the podcast Politics by Faith, Something You Might Not Know, coming up next.
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0: I'm Mike Slater from Politics by Faith. Now it's time for something you might not know. I know we're the day after Memorial Day, but it's always worth knowing this fact. What percentage of the United States population today is serving in the United States military? What percentage of America serves in the United States military at this very moment? 0.4%. Of that 0.4%, 80% have a family member who served. That's incredible. It's in the family. Very special families like Alan Ho. He served, and then his two sons joined the military. His oldest son, Noah, was killed in action in Iraq. So back in 2005, later that same year, Alan went to a Memorial Day ceremony in D.C. He's from Hawaii, so he thought it would be nice to give some of these young trauma nurses who went to a memorial event a Hawaiian lei. So he goes up to one young woman, and he gave her this lei, and as she was bending over, she saw the button that was on his jacket, and it was a picture of his son, and it said, "My hero." And the nurse pointed at the button and said, "I know him." He said, "How do you know him? That's my son." She said, "I was the trauma nurse at the crash unit where he died. I will never forget that face." And they both started crying, gave each other a hug. She felt bad that she couldn't save his life, and she thought maybe he was going to be upset at her. He said to her, "I want you to know that my son was a warrior. He absolutely recognized all the risks that were involved." She cried and said that she has this incredible regret that one of her tasks was to prepare his body for his men to have a last viewing. But as she tried to close his eyes, they kept opening, and she couldn't get his eyes to close all the way. And Dad laughed and laughed and laughed. She said, "Why are you laughing?" He said, "Because he slept with his eyes a little bit open, to the point where his men, when he was sleeping, they never knew if he was asleep or if he was looking at him." And they laughed and cried together, and she had the peace that this family wasn't mad at her, and he had the peace knowing that he was well taken care of in his final moments. Noah's dad said his son's service to our country was never a sacrifice. It was his choice to put on that uniform, and it was done for a purpose and a reason. Thank you to all of our service members who made those same choices. More coming up.
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21: Well, it's here.
15: the summer of 2026. And fabulous. I got my white pants on right now. It's legal to wear white after Memorial Day or on Memorial Day, all the way through Labor Day. I, for some reason, I have a lot of denim white pants that look great, that actually fit. They're kind of stretchy. And I'm all in. I think this is going to be a great summer, right, De Niro? It's going to be a great summer. I do feel very, very good, very optimistic, a little annoyed at certain things, but I'll get through that, and so will you if you're annoyed about, oh, goodness gracious, a lot of rhinos out there trying to trip up my side, our side. This John Thune, the pretty boy. Oh, man, that guy can't be trusted. Thune from South Dakota. He hates Trump. I can see it in his face. How dare he? All right, a couple of other things. Let's see. The president right now is at Walter Reed Army Medical Center. He's getting a full checkup. People are speculating. There are medical panels. They have doctors on all day long on CNN. Let's see here. They want to look at his. They want to look at his blood. They want the results. They want this. They want that. They allowed Joe Biden to decline right in front of us, right in front of our faces, and they pretended it was normal. Trump says he takes higher than recommended dose of aspirin. I heard him once talk about that, actually, that he took aspirin. He told me in private, actually. He wanted to know if I took an aspirin. I told him I took a baby aspirin. You know, there are people who disagree about... somebody once told me, medicine is not a science. It's an art. And, you know, not everybody, you can be fabulously educated. You can have all the right degrees and somebody else could have all the right degrees. That's why we get a second opinion. You get a second opinion and see, like, and then what? It's your decision as the patient. We don't live in this, we don't delegate those kinds of things to experts. President Trump may have heard something a long time ago. You know, I heard aspirin's really good for you at this stage. I'm going to keep taking it. Who's to say he's wrong? A doctor may recommend. Will a doctor know? How often are we seeing new studies that seem to blow all the previous studies out of the water? Now, you got to listen to these guys, no doubt about it. But a second opinion is a way of life in America, or at least it should be. Takes me back to those Fauci days. Listen to Fauci. Listen to Fauci. What? How dare we ever have got in that position? It's just the weirdest thing. It's almost like a bad dream. Anyway, how was your Memorial Day? You know, I went to a beautiful kind of a tribute ceremony for those who served and the remembrance, and it was very, very nice. I once heard, a long time ago, from a war journalist by the name of Sebastian Younger. He wrote a bunch of books. He was on ABC News for a while. He owned a bar in Chelsea. Never met the guy, but I was reading something he wrote once, and he profiled these veterans who, weirdly enough, slept better. Like, they got more hours rest when they were in Afghanistan than they did when they were back home. They were having a lot of trouble sleeping back home. And he was fascinated by that. And it turned out, in Afghanistan, he knew that the troops knew that there was security. Say what you will, you got 24/7 security, right? Somebody is always on watch. Someone is always on watch. When you are back home, you know, they're not 24/7 looking out for your house, looking out for you or your well-being. Yeah, they may have a handful of cops in the neighborhood. That's different from having like 24/7 perimeter security and no bad guys can get in, or at least you got weapons to defend yourself. You got a lot of guys all over the place with weapons. Just a very interesting thing that stayed with me. Now, I heard Mike Slater say something, and he was marveling at the fact that so few people actually serve in the military. It's like 0.4% of the American population right now is on active duty in the military. And to that I say, that's fine. That's fine. You know, this is not a militaristic society. It's not supposed to be. We don't want one of those. We got a great military. We support them. We honor their service. But we don't work for them. And sometimes I see it, a little trick is played. And they weaponize our patriotism and use it against us. And you get really bad guys like General Milley and Clapper and some of these other folks who served in the military or served in sometimes even in law enforcement. And like, you don't know what you're talking about because you didn't serve. No, actually, I do know what I'm talking about. And it doesn't matter. It doesn't matter whether I served or not. It matters what's happening right now today. And you may have served and you may be a great guy. And you may have served and you may have been stealing hundreds of thousands of dollars from the Coalition Provisional Authority in Iraq. I know a guy personally who did that. I know a guy who did that. I couldn't believe it. He was sharp. He was handsome. He was a great pilot. I knew him back when he was a pilot in America, in Yuma, Arizona, and actually a little bit in Cherry Point. I went through flight school with him. He was a little bit behind me, and he was a very good pilot, really sharp, impressive guy. And after flight school, I never thought of him again until about 10 years later, and I'm in Iraq. And all of a sudden, here he is. Hey, it's you, Mark. I'm just going to use his full name. The guy's name was Mark. Hey, how you? What the hell are you? Oh, wow. You went in. Okay, civil affairs. Yeah, I understand. Tax-free. You can make a lot of money. You can make a lot of money going to combat, actually. You can actually save a lot of money. And he told me about that. And he told me, what they were doing. And I spent basically a day with him going around Fallujah. Not the greatest place in the world. And then I left, and then I never thought of him again until about 2 years later when he got arrested for stealing money from Iraq. Hundreds of thousands of dollars in cash he was putting in his little knapsack there, and he brought it home. And how about that one? That's people are people, and people in uniform are people. People out of uniform are people, and people are great. People can be not so great. It's a mixed bag. And sometimes I see these guys and I don't know. We never want to blindly follow anybody, to be honest. Anybody. You got to be smart about this. Hey, good luck to Ken Paxton. He's running for the U.S. Senate. The primary is today in Texas. And President Trump just endorsed him. And I think it's time that John Cornyn, it's about time, right? How long has he been there? 20 years, 25 years, something like that. He loves Bush and Bush loves him. We can't trust Gordon. We can't trust Gordon. Holds his nose around all things MAGA. Here he is on the Fox and Friends this morning, John Cornyn, running for Senate. He's getting a little bit desperate and he's really bad mouthing our man, Ken Paxton, who sat in that chair about 6 months ago and it wasn't looking that good. But where is he right now? He's on the verge of winning this thing. He was just endorsed by President Trump. And if he pulls it off tonight, he's going to be the next senator because this Tallarico guy, there are 17 genders and God is non-binary. He ain't going to be. Don't mess with Texas, Tallarico. Go ahead. The Cornyn thing.
17: Well, with regard to Ken Paxton, Texans have learned that you can't trust a thing that Paxton says because he's lied to taxpayers, his senior staff, got impeached by a Republican-led House of Representatives. And hung the taxpayers with $6.6 million in a judgment from whistleblowers who turned him into the FBI. So because he was interfering with a federal investigation of one of his campaign donors. And look, Lawrence, I've supported the president's agenda the whole time that he's been president. I'm proud of the fact that we confirmed hundreds of justices, including three new Supreme Court justices. I was the whip or the chief vote counter during his first term when we passed the Tax Cuts and Jobs Act and the Working Family Tax Cuts Act this time. So I've been an ally of the president. He's called me a friend. I understand he's made his choice, but only Texans get a chance to vote in this primary, and I'm hoping that those who did not vote early and the 75% who didn't vote at all in the primary will come out today and cast their vote.
15: Okay, well, no. We don't like this guy. We don't like this guy. Let's see here. He's done kinds of things that, look, he was one of these guys condemning the MAGA people on January 6th. He went all with that fake news narrative. There's some inside baseball stuff that I quite can't put my finger on, but in his closing argument there, he's just talking about what a bad guy he thinks Paxton is. And not too much, really, kind of, I voted with the president. I don't know. Now, here's John Thune. He is very upset that President Trump endorsed Ken Paxton over John Cornyn. John Thune, he's amazing. Won't do the SAVE Act for some reason. What on earth could he possibly have up his sleeve? It's something dark and bad. Go ahead with Pretty Boy John Thune, if you don't mind. Hit it.
20: Given that you've spent months trying to encourage, persuade the president to endorse John Cornyn in the Texas primary, and given that the NRSC has invested heavily to help Cornyn win that primary, how personally disappointed or frustrated are you with the president's decision to endorse Ken Paxton today?
21: Well, I think you all know my position on this issue. I've made it very clear for months now. And Senator Cornyn is a principled conservative. He is a very effective senator for the state of Texas. None of us control what the president does. He made his decision about that. That doesn't change the way I feel. I am certainly supportive of, continue to be supportive of Senator Cornyn and his reelection.
20: How much harder have you made it to keep the majority? How much harder has the president's decision here made it for you? Your number one job is to keep the Republican majority, given your concerns about Ken Paxton's viability as a candidate.
21: We look at, you know, lots of races around the country, and the majority runs through a lot of different states. We have 24 seats up this time. The Democrats have only 9, so we've got a lot more ground to defend. We also have a couple of offensive opportunities. So, you know, one state doesn't determine the outcome of this election, but obviously we care about every state, and we care about helping see our incumbents succeed. That being said, I feel very good about where we are. As I've said before, I think when it comes to winning elections, it starts with quality candidates. Then you got to have a record of accomplishment to run on. You've got to have resources to get that message out, tell that story to the American people. And then you've got to have a really substantial effort to get out the vote, a ground game. I feel confident in all those elements in all the key states where we're going to have competitive elections this year. And I'm very confident we'll hang on and maybe even expand the majority of the United States Senate, which is counter, I know, to the sort of the narrative these days. But the truth of the matter is we've got the right candidates in the right places at the right time and with the right resources. We're going to win some races.
15: Well, you couldn't really see it, but he's seething. His jaw, he's clenching his jaw. He's mad. So this is the kind of province of his. He's the senatorial campaign committee. Right. He is the one who decides where their money goes. And they've been putting a lot of money behind this Cornyn. But, you know, John Thune, maybe you should go, too. He's not up. He's not vulnerable. But John Cornyn, I had to look this up. I had to understand a little bit more about him. And aha. He was all in for the fake news about George Floyd and Black Lives Matter. Oh, my goodness gracious. He was taking a knee. He was so upset with that whole fake news crap about George Floyd being murdered, about how there's systemic racism, people who don't look like me are suffering, blah, blah, blah, blah, blah, blah, blah. I mean, it's the kind of speech a Democrat might deliver in the wake of the George Floyd thing. Go ahead.
22: I object to my colleague's resolution.
23: Madam President, last Monday, George Floyd died at the hands of a Minneapolis police officer. This senseless death left Americans reeling, most of all because there have been too many George Floyds.
15: Oh, give me a break.
23: And Breonna Taylors.
15: Shh.
23: And Ahmaud Arbery's. As a nation, we need to work to ensure that what happened last Monday in Minneapolis never happens again.
15: So what this is,
23: and that the perpetrators of crimes
15: is the opposite of leadership,
23: brought to justice. We also need to acknowledge how deeply many of our fellow citizens are suffering in the wake of George Floyd's senseless
15: death. It's nauseating. He went with where the wind was blowing, right, at that moment. That is the opposite of leadership. That's the thing about these guys. They don't lead. They respond to the passions of the moment, which you're not supposed to do as senators, and their donors. And sometimes people are very important. Well, I'll just say it. The Bushes. We'll be right back.
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26: It's been a quiet morning so far on the LIE. Seeing some brake lights on the Sunrise Highway, but nothing terrible. Southern State and Northern State Parkway, they look good as well. So does the Montauk Highway. On the LIRR, everything's on or close to schedule. In the WLIR traffic desk, I'm Noam Layden.
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15: Why is that so funny when Sid says that? What point is it you want to make besides that? Great stuff, great stuff. You saw Sid introducing the president at that great big thing. What was that? Thursday, Friday, Wednesday, Tuesday, Monday, Sunday. Name the movie. Ah, you know it, Godfather 1. Andrew Giuliani, our friend, the son of the mayor, is busy running the World Cup. This great big soccer match is coming very, very fast. Very fast. And it's going to give me a lot of free time. I don't care for that soccer stuff. It's the what do you call it? The field is too big. It's a great big game to chase the ball for 3 hours, and I can't tell the teams apart half the time, and I just have no interest, sorry. But I want it to be a big, successful event. And let's see here. Congo must isolate or risk the World Cup becoming destroyed because of the Ebola outbreak. Did you know about this? Cut 9, if you don't mind. Cut 9.
11: Another challenge that's developing is Ebola with Congo. What is the latest with what you are doing in terms of how Ebola and the concerns around Ebola is impacting the World Cup?
27: Yeah, so we are taking this extremely seriously, and I would say the federal government and the CDC is leaning in even heavier than the World Health Organization is at this point. We want to make sure that there is nothing that's going to come in or near our borders here on this. What I could tell you is the Congo team has been in Belgium now for at least a few days at this point, 3 days at this point, and most of the players have been based in Europe. They've been playing a European schedule. So we've been very clear to FIFA, we've been very clear to Congo that they should maintain the integrity of their bubble for 21 days before they can then come to Houston on June 11th. And if they introduce somebody new into that bubble who may have been in Congo and they are showing symptoms, then it does risk the team being able to come in. While the president signed an executive order allowing the Haitian team and the Iranian team come in to enjoy this World Cup, if there are players that are symptomatic, I would not expect a similar executive order. We are taking the health and safety of this World Cup paramount.
15: Well, sounds like he knows what he's doing. you know, they did a huge story about Andrew Giuliani. You know, Andrew became famous when he was 8 years old, standing by his dad during that inauguration. People still remember the Chris Farley skit or whatever. That's probably, I'm sure he's kind of annoyed with that by now. But it's part of who he is. He's doing a great job. And I know this because the New York Times did like a 10,000-word story on him the other day. And the New York Times did not want to write a nice story about Andrew Giuliani, and they didn't. However, it wasn't awful. It was not an awful story, right? What happened was they said we talked to Andrew Giuliani for 85 minutes. They had an 85-minute interview with Andrew Giuliani. Now, if you spend any kind of time with Andrew Giuliani, you're going to know a couple of things. He's thoughtful and smart, all right? And he's nice. He's a pleasing kind of, you know, personality. You like him. So those guys at the New York Times, even they have a heart, okay? And they got to let him off easy. And their editors probably were very, very upset, but good for him. All right, do me a favor. I want to go back to this John Thune character. John Thune is a problem. We have a problem. Thune the loon. Oh, something else. Just before I go on, if anybody tells me about PTSD again, I'm going to lose it. I am going to lose it. I am going to go PTSD crazy. I met somebody not too long ago, and they're telling me it was at an event, and this person was obviously military, former military, but very much a lot of military paraphernalia, introduced himself as a disabled vet, and the person looked totally able-bodied. Okay, you know, kept on saying, you know, disabled, disability, you know, disabled, this, that, and the other thing. I just had to ask him. I mean, like, okay, is your leg gone and I can't see? I mean, and so I said, so, what happened over there? What happened? Were you in Iraq or Afghanistan? Oh, no, I was in South Korea. Oh, you're in South Korea. Okay. Well, you know, you can still become disabled in peacetime. I've seen that a million times. You know, you fall asleep in the wrong spot. A tank runs over your leg. It happens. People are killed all the time in peaceful operations. I know. Well, four pretty guys. I was in about 4 years in the military. Maybe it was even 2.5 years. There were four plane crashes, like right next to me, right on the flight schedule with me. These guys went down hard, and four guys died in four different plane crashes in just about the 25 months or so. Anyway, you know what this person said? PTSD. I said, "That's your disability? PTSD?" And you got that in South Korea? You know what I felt like? You know what I wanted to do? I wanted to be like General Patton. I wanted to grab this person and slap him around and say, come on, you can act like a man. PTSD, post-traumatic stress disorder. How about pretty typical stuff that happens on a daily basis when you're in the military and you're at war? All right? Stuff. I don't want to call it stress. Stuff that happens on a daily basis when you're in war. Okay? PTSD, post-traumatic stress disorder. No, pretty typical stuff that happens on a daily basis when you're in war. Now, speaking of that, some horrible things do happen in war. And you know what? People get depressed. People have bad memories. People make mistakes. But if we go around calling it PTSD, and you can actually profit from it, and you can have a future that way, that's very counterproductive. It's counterproductive for the person, it's counterproductive for the military, and it's counterproductive for America. Because everybody has gone through some sort of stress at one point or another. You know what I mean? Okay. Oh, I want to do this. President Trump at Arlington National Cemetery. Yeah, he loves this. He loves this. He's so good, by the way, at the ceremony. Cut 11, if you don't mind. Cut 11.
0: Yeah. From 1776 to 2026, America has always stood as a great and moral cause. Our warriors are no mere mercenaries. They are guardian angels who stride across the battlefields of history and stand watch over the highest and most beautiful plains the human spirit has ever seen, holding the line between liberty and tyranny, between civilization and barbarism, between good and evil. Wherever the American soldier walks, wherever he fights, wherever he fails, and wherever he falls.
15: Stop.
0: He does it.
15: Did you hear that? Civilization versus barbarism. Man, that was a good line. I've never heard civilization. Wow, barbarism. And wherever he falls. You know, so are we, He's not talking about victims. He's talking about victors. Victory. Even when you fall, even when you're wounded, even when you die, there can be victory. Keep going if you don't mind.
0: For the destiny of a nation like no other, there's never been anybody like you. And for the fate of freedom on this earth, we salute you like nobody has ever been saluted before. By their deaths, those who have gone before us in battle have redeemed the promise of our founding for each future generation. They've not just made the ultimate sacrifice, they've offered the ultimate proof that we Americans do indeed love liberty. We do cherish the self-government given to us by our forefathers. We do believe with all our souls in the mission that God has given to America. And we do intend with all our strength and heart to hold high the torch our heroes handed to us. And we will never, ever let it fall.
15: Wow. That is, it's great. He's always fantastic, actually. Especially, and when I hear these messages, I see guys who can, you know, I see leadership that will appeal to everybody in the best possible way. I always said that President Trump, when I first heard him speak in 2015, after he came down that escalator, that he could be a president like no other, or like that we haven't seen in 40 or 50 years, a president who could win 49, 50 states. I could see that. I could see that. I still think not, he won't be up for re-election, but I think there will be a moment. I don't know when, I don't know how, but I feel it. I feel it. Can we go back to that sissy John Thune, though? Okay, this is what he's got to deal with. You heard that, civilization versus barbarism. And listen to this guy take the side of the barbarism. He's okay with the barbarism. It's beautiful, right? Oh, George Floyd. Oh, don't point out that he was a drug addict criminal who threatened a pregnant woman with a knife, saying, give me the money, give me the drugs, or I'm going to kill your baby. He did that. St. George Floyd did all that stuff. Oh, yeah, he did. Oh, yeah, clean your ears. Go ahead, okay? Pick it up.
23: We also need to acknowledge how deeply many of our fellow citizens are suffering in the wake of George Floyd's senseless death. A lot of our fellow Americans are afraid right now, shaken by another death, and worried that that could easily have been their son or husband or brother.
15: This is a Republican.
23: Too many
15: South
23: Americans
15: Dakota.
23: Feel unsafe in their own communities. And we need to listen to them with humility, to listen to those whose experience of America has often been very different from many of ours.
15: Stop. Hey, you know what you should do, John, if you want to listen to them? Listen to the 911 calls. Do a little bit of research before you shoot your mouth off like this, going with the left. Because this kind of crap set us back years. And you can go look at the 911 calls. Are they calling? Who are they calling about? Who are the description? Who are they describing in these communities? All right? It's overwhelming. In communities of color, the perpetrators of crime are overwhelmingly black. And overwhelmingly, what do they want? More cops. More cops. Unfortunately, too many communities, they go with the anti-cop Democrat around election time. It's a real phenomenon that we haven't figured out yet. But that's John Thune. That's John Thune. That's our guy in the Senate right now. This is the guy who is actually okay with, doesn't want the SAVE Act passed. He's given it to, sticking it to President Trump in big ways and small. And it's not any better with Mitch McConnell. And the two of these guys are conspiring right now to stop the $1.7 billion for the January Sixers. And if you want to talk about PTSD, genuine PTSD, these people didn't sign up for that. They signed up for a peaceful protest, a genuine peaceful protest. I keep hearing, you know what they want to do? They want to make huge exceptions in the law for anybody accused of attacking a police officer. Can't be compensated. Now, when you find out that the whole thing was corrupt and a setup, anything that stems from that anything that stems from that, like there's no basis. You have to, none of the charges can stick. But I want to talk about, because I don't want to see cops attacked. I also don't want to see civilians lose their fundamental rights to free speech. So I've been through more footage than probably anybody, And the most severe skirmish I saw between cops and January Sixers was the pushing and shoving. And it literally was that pushing and shoving by a bike rack. All right. I don't know what they thought the security from a bike rack would do. I mean, maybe if you're guarding a soccer game at a middle school, a couple of bike racks might do it. But unless you actually wanted to something weird to happen, that's when you start relying on bike racks. So they relied on bike racks. How about that one? Anyway, the protesters had a right to be there. They had a right to be on the Capitol Hill steps. We have the permits that show that they belonged right up there. And they were being shut down by law enforcement. Shut down. You can't exercise your freedom of speech. That you are actually, even beyond just being able to say stuff, you have a permit that you can say stuff and you can say it right here. And they said, go away. Well, that's going to flip a switch. It flipped a switch in me. Anybody see my picture on Instagram? A couple of years ago, I made a big sign making fun of Joe Biden. Joe Biden went right outside this this address on his way to, where the hell was he going? A fundraiser or something like this. This is just after he lost the big debate to Donald Trump. He was still a candidate, but he was in trouble. So I decided to have some fun, and I took a great big whiteboard, and I wrote, Joe, you lost. And I was really only going to take a picture and then go back inside. But then the cops started hassling me. They said, you can't do that here. I'm like, why the hell not? No, you can't do that here. And they kept telling me to go somewhere else, that I had to get back. And I said, no, I'm not moving. I'm on this side of the barrier. Where else do you want me to go? What are you talking about? I'm allowed to be here. And I got the sense that they were thinking about arresting me. And the more aggressive they got, the more aggressive I got. And I started mouthing off to them. I had no intention to mouth off to cops. I never want to mouth off to cops. But when they were getting aggressive with me about my free speech, when they thought that the police could take that away, something, I don't know, I flipped. I sat down. I didn't budge. I'm like, I'm staying here. I was American. I started using curse words. I'm not going anywhere. And then I went somewhere because I thought that they were this close to arresting me. I had to get the hell out of there. How could I explain it to my wife? My wife! Can you go back to Mr. Thune, please? We got to get... Did we know anybody who lives in San Diego, South Dakota? Pick it up.
23: Madam President, in the wake of George Floyd's death, Americans took to the streets and cities across the country to express their outrage. They joined a powerful tradition and exercised a cherished right. Peaceful protest is an American institution, and as the civil rights movement demonstrated, a powerful agent for change.
15: Shut up! Stop that! Stop that! You know, you can protest, but you can't take over the streets. And you can't set things on fire, you jerk. He was in the middle of all that stuff. One of these guys lying and calling it mostly, I think he even uses the phrase, mostly peaceful protests. Mostly peaceful. Pick it up if you don't mind.
23: And these protests aren't relegated to big cities. We're seeing them in towns across South Dakota and in many other places in the United States. Unfortunately, though, there's also been counterproductive and unnecessary violence. Arson, looting, and destruction of property have happened in cities around the country.
15: There you go.
23: And communities have suffered damage that will be felt for years. Community spaces and community buildings have been damaged.
15: Why doesn't he lead with this? First, he called it his first breath. He says, this is a beautiful American tradition. No, it's a natural offshoot. The looting, the damage. When you let people take over the streets, they take it over. What do you think happens next, you dummy? Be right back.
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1: 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John Catsimatidis with Congressman Nick LaLota discussing the divide over the National Women's Museum.
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15: Did you hear that? Sing, S-I-N-G-H. Someone from South Asia, I believe, here illegally. Remember when we were seeing on Fox News? I mean, look, I kind of expected the illegal aliens. I knew it was happening, and they were coming from Mexico, and they were coming from Central America, and less frequently, South America. But then we had this weird situation where they, and you don't even think of it, where they were coming from India, where they were coming from Nigeria. I mean, and they're coming from Russia. They're coming from weird places that they never sought. Right. They never came in that way before. I believe it was a Biden administration operation totally to change the fundamental makeup of America, to change the Constitution, to kind of come up with a system where, you know, stack the Supreme Court. They knew how these people could be portrayed. First of all, when you first get here, you're very vulnerable. You're very vulnerable to persuasion. And I think they could actually even, a lot of immigrants who come here legally, they're hardworking, they love it. They're here because they want to be here. And not just for a job, but for what we represent, what we're into. You know, this reflects horribly on is Gavin Newsom. Gavin Newsom, I've yet to drop my my opus on Gavin. It's almost ready. I've been working on this baby for about 3 months. And I'm telling you, it's going to be a doozy. It's going to blow this campaign wide open. And all of a sudden, all the polls you see about 2028 will be different because, well, they'll have to factor in. Gavin will take a hit because of this, and I don't think he can actually run. Now, he might run, but he can't win. All right, let me put it to you this way. So I'm going to read you this killer thing. Shoot, there's the music. Maybe when we get back, or maybe I'm worried a little bit too much about him, but I am worried about him. It's wild to me that he got as far as he did. It's also interesting that in his state, yet another man pretending to be a girl has dominated a girls' track and field event. Dominated. AB Andy Hernandez, pretending to be Annette Hernandez, just beat all the genuine girls at a track and field event in Orange County, California, what used to be one of the most conservative places on earth. Be right back.

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2: I'm Bill Rakoff. Following strikes on Iranian targets over the weekend, President Trump is warning the Iranians that more attacks could be coming. Former NATO Supreme Commander Wesley Clark.
3: Well, I think this is the way that President Trump is maintaining some pressure on the negotiators from the Iranian side, that he could still revert to open warfare against them. But I think that it's moving in the direction of an agreement.
2: Iran's supreme leader has responded to the strike, saying that no U.S. military bases in the region are safe. Vice President J.D. Vance meeting with 15 state attorneys general today as the Trump administration looks for new ways to target fraud and taxpayer-funded programs. Vance chairs a White House task force on the topic. News Nation's Nick Smith has more.
4: The order from the White House creating the task force says the goal is to improve eligibility checks and prepayment controls and share more data between federal, state, local, tribal, and territorial governments. A lot of this stems from Minnesota and the fraud cases News Nation has been reporting on. Last week, Amy Bach, the former head of the Minnesota nonprofit Feeding Our Future, was sentenced to more than 41 years in prison. Prosecutors said she helped orchestrate a $250 million fraud scheme involving federal child nutrition money during the pandemic.
2: OpenAI CEO Sam Altman says artificial intelligence will not lead to a global jobs apocalypse. He told a conference in Australia today the technology has not claimed as many white-collar jobs as he'd feared. He says he was delighted to be wrong about that. When the World Cup comes to the United States next month, ICE agents will be busy, as News Nation's Allie Bradley explains.
5: With millions of these international visitors expected to descend into the U.S. for the World Cup this summer, the administration right now is really having the challenge to balance border security with global optics. So right now, DHS actually confirmed to News Nation that ICE officers will be present at some matches. They'll be working alongside local and federal law enforcement to help secure these July events. And questions are growing after Homeland Security Secretary Mark Wayne Mullen told CBS News that ICE arrests at the World Cup are, quote, not off the table.
2: The group Human Rights Watch and others have urged an immigration enforcement truce during the World Cup. A boy under the age of 3 pulled a gun on a police officer during a traffic stop in St. Paul, Minnesota. The boy apparently taking the gun out of a diaper bag. The officer convinced the boy to put the gun down. The boy's father, who'd been pulled over for not wearing a seatbelt, is now facing additional charges. President Trump's doctor says he's in excellent cognitive and physical shape. The president received a routine physical at Walter Reed Medical Center in Washington today. It's his third in just over a year. The president will turn 80 on June 14th. Markets are mixed at this hour. It's the first day of trading after the Memorial Day weekend. The Dow down, the S&P and NASDAQ are up. This is the Worldwide News Network.
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7: What a pity we're all back at work on this Tuesday, because the weather is fantastic. Warmer, sunshine, giving way to a few clouds, but that's okay. The high 80. Tonight, clouds breaking the low 66, which is pretty warm. No need for pajamas. Wednesday, very warm with some high clouds, 84. Good afternoon. I'm John Terrett. A lot of sports news around today. Several Knicks fans were charged with disorderly conduct after celebrating the team's sweep in front of Madison Square Garden, with the Knicks moving on to the NBA Finals for the first time since 1999. Fans are ecstatic.
8: This is awesome. This is beautiful. This is the best thing ever.
9: Going all the way. I don't know what Jalen Brunson said to them in that huddle up, but Whatever it was good.
7: However, the NYPD isn't quite so happy. They say crowds became so unruly outside the garden last night, climbing light posts and subway station overhangs. It comes after the NYPD denied permits for outdoor watch parties at Madison Square Garden over concerns of large crowds stemming from an event last Thursday. And still with

0: At its home then, the Eugene O'Neill Theatre. Performances were cancelled after the fire on May the 4th, which started in an electrical room and quickly spread to the roof. Well, the weather is on fire. Sorry about the pun, but it just is. Warmer with sunshine giving way to clouds, the high 80. Tomorrow, 84. John Terrett, 77, WABC News.
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2: 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And he will spend any amount of taxpayer money to not do his job, to not allow the prosecutors, the DAs, the judges to do their jobs. And what you get are mental patients and maniacs roaming the streets, committing violent crimes against people, and a mayor who refuses to do anything about it, and dead police officers.
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5: So Marco Rubio was just quoted. Hey, welcome back, huh? That was a great couple of days. I enjoyed the hell out of it. I love this country. I love traveling. I went down to Florida, actually. The free state of Florida, they ain't kidding. Things are great down there. By the way, the cost of living, I mean, compared to what the hell's going on here in New York, very, very consumer friendly. I wish I saw Florida before I met with Ron DeSantis early last week. I actually, for the first time, I interviewed him a couple of times on television. People are surprised. There are a lot of people I've never met, but I've interviewed them a million times. Never been in the same room with them, but I feel like I know them. I can't say I feel like I know Ron DeSantis. I've only interviewed him once or twice, but he's very personable, very nice. And I wonder what's in store for him. What could be next? So, I just heard from Marco Rubio that, and this is being reported, that we're only a sentence or a word away from a deal with Iran. Like the negotiations have come down to just a word or two, and that we're this close. And to me, if we're this close, if it's a word or two, we could have a deal any moment. And I sure hope we do, because guess what? Today is May 26th, and it was about 3 weeks ago. It just hit me. I just said, this war is going to be over on May 26th. And maybe I could still be right. I'm more right than wrong. Then again, we did bomb today, but they called it a defensive strike against mine-laying vessels. So if that's true, wow. Will I have called it or what? But more importantly, a war will be over. President Trump will be meeting with his cabinet tomorrow at Camp David. That's like never done. They're all going out to Camp David, like a retreat. You ever go on a retreat? We used to do those for CCD. There would be a retreat, and you go somewhere, and you talk, and that kind of thing. I would love to go on a retreat. I don't think I've ever really been on one ever since I was 11. And we did it when we were in the process of learning about the faith, about Catholicism, and being confirmed. Hey, folks, I have something that's pretty important, and I'm very glad. I'm very glad this happened, all right, that a friend of mine, I can't name him yet, heard what I was saying and read what I was saying about my friend Bill Stevenson, and he got to work. So what did I put out there? I put out there a couple of weeks ago everything I knew about the Bill Stevenson case. Who's Bill Stevenson? Bill Stevenson is, of course, the ex-husband of Jill Biden. And maybe you know the story, maybe you don't, but it was 1969. And Bill Stevenson, my buddy, is about 23, 24 years old, Jersey Shore, summer. Things are great. He went to the University of Delaware. He's a very charismatic guy, good-looking guy, tall guy. Loves cars, and a girl approaches him. She's with some friends, and she says, wow, that's a nice car. And that was Jill Biden, Jill, whatever her name was back then. And, well, she took a liking to Bill, and Bill took a liking to her, and they got married, and everything was beautiful. And she enrolled at the University of Delaware to get a teacher degree or something like that, teaching. And he was developing into a mega success, a place called the Stone Balloon bar and concert venue.

0: It became a huge college bar, but more than a college bar, like grade A bands would go and perform at this Stone Balloon. It was a gig, you know, like the Bruce Springsteen. I think the Rolling Stones were there once. It was just this destination in Delaware, of all places, in Wilmington, Delaware. Anyway, things are great. And it's the summer of 1972. And Bill is expanding, right? He's expanding. He wants to make that thing even bigger. And he had a word with the United States Senator at the time, a guy named Hale Boggs. He goes see him in his office. And that's the way you could do things in Delaware back then. It was so small. I got new information here, but I have to just set this up, okay? It was a small state, is a small state, and you could just go see a United States Senator and, hey, this is what I need. And Hale Boggs must have been in a bad mood that day. Because he threw him out of the office. He said, I don't have time for this. Why don't you go see that son of a bitch Biden? Maybe he will help you. And he did just that. At that point, Biden was just a councilman, basically a nobody, you know, a mediocre student from a place called the University of Delaware. And then he went to law school at Syracuse University, got thrown out mid-law school for cheating. But they gave him a break. Let him back in, graduated at the bottom of his class. He would later brag about graduating at the top of his class and brag about getting all kinds of awards he didn't get. Anyway, this nobody, this lowlife, this mediocrity, because America is interesting and Delaware is a puny state, becomes the Democrat nominee for the United States Senate. And by basically, I don't even want to call it a miracle. It's just like the weirdness of Delaware. He got 116,000 votes, and that was enough to beat the incumbent by 3,000 votes. 116,000 votes, and he becomes a United States Senator. He's 29 years old. Now, it's ludicrous. This nobody, right? This nobody overnight becomes a somebody, and everything changes, right? Obviously for Joe Biden and ultimately for us, because this guy's a ticking time bomb. He's going to become president someday. Total tragedy for us. Even for him in some ways. Anyway, he's a hot shot. And then something horrible happens, although I still don't think we know the whole story. Nelia, his wife, is in a very serious car accident. And his daughter is killed. And the two boys, Hunter and Beau, are seriously injured. Hey, and this is one of the things I actually cut Hunter some slack on. Although, I don't know, maybe I'm done cutting him some slack. He's getting enough slack from all the conservative podcasters who want to have Hunter on the show. Hunter, these conservative podcasters, they're just money-making machines. They don't care about anything. If you have Hunter Biden on your podcast like Sean Ryan did, like Candace Owens did, and you don't ask him a hard question, you just give him the kiss up because, oh, it's Hunter. Why would you? All that stuff that we know from the laptop. How dare that? Anyway. He's doing all these podcasts, that kind of thing. All right, so what's the bottom line? Joe starts fooling around with my friend Bill's wife, Jill. He catches them basically in the act, but Bill and Bill gets divorced. They start a divorce procedure. And as the husband, Bill knows he's going to be cleaned out, right? That's the way it works, sadly. It's not fair, but... Especially now, you know what I mean? Hey, you guys want to be totally equal. You know, split everything down the middle, maybe? I don't know. But Bill took it like a man. You know, the divorce was actually somewhat amicable. He's on his way to the courthouse. He's going to lose everything. He's going to lose his house, cars, you know. Then he finds out that the deal is off. That Joe Biden has decided to get involved and he wants a better deal for his wife or soon-to-be wife, Jill. You know what he wants? He wants a piece of that Stone Balloon. He wants a piece of that place because that's Joe's fantasy, right? Just steady cash, automatic, you know, forget cash. It's just coming in no matter what. That's what, because he's fascinated with money. Won't stop talking about money. Won't stop talking about how much more money he deserves and what he's actually getting. He did that on the floor of the U.S. Senate once. So what happened was Bill goes back. The thing goes on for two more years and Bill actually gets a better deal the second time around. The whole damn thing blew up. The judge basically took Bill's side. And there was hell to pay. Joe Biden was embarrassed. And you don't F with a Biden, as Bill, as Joe once famously said, don't F with a Biden. Nobody Fs with a Biden. A couple of years later, Bill Stevenson is arrested for non-payment of payroll taxes for the first quarter of 1982, which ended March 31st of 1982. The bill was $8,000. He was arrested April 8th, 8 days later. 8 days later for not paying his taxes that were due on, and actually they're not even due. There's like, you know, there's a grace period. There's literally the check was in the mail. They ruined Bill Stevenson's life over $8,000. And there was more. Then they ruined it over they ruined it all over again in the 90s over a $400 car loan. My friend Bill Stevenson became a convicted felon. He had a COPPA plea for nothing because he embarrassed Joe Biden. I believe this. I've seen the documentation. Anyway, fast forward a little bit more. It's 2020. Bill Stevenson sees this fake story about how Joe and Jill met. You know, they went to the movies on their first date. Bill's, let's see here, Joe's brother, Frank, sees a poster, and Joe sees a poster of Jill at the train station. She's a local model, and Joe says, wow, I'd like to date her. And the brother says, I think I know her. I think she's in one of my classes at the University of Delaware. And then a blind date happens. That's not what happened. They had an affair. It was hot and heavy, and they were cheating, and they got busted. That's what really happened. But this is the story they told everybody in 2020 when Joe was running for president. Okay, what happened then? Bill Stevenson decides to tell his story publicly. Not all of it, but a little of it. He comes forward and he says, that didn't happen that way. It didn't happen that way. Actually, this is how it happened. And he explains what actually happened. And I noticed at the time he did something very interesting. He was actually respectful of Jill. And in a weird way, kind of respectful of Joe Biden. He didn't say, don't vote for Joe Biden because he had an affair with my wife. He didn't say that. He just said, they're telling one version of this story, and it's not true. And you should know the truth. And people should factor that in. I'm not saying don't vote for Joe Biden, you know, but and it just made a real impression. I was just like, wow, that was very well done. He told the truth, but he didn't slam anybody. And I don't know. So from that point forward, I used to say something whenever I could. I would say something nice about Bill Stevenson. Whenever Jill was in the news, I'd take a shot at Jill and Joe and this whole thing. And I'd say, and they screwed over an all-around nice guy by the name of Bill Stevenson. Anyway, Bill gets wind of this, and he calls me up at the station a couple of years later. Hey, Greg, it's Bill Stevenson. I'm like, Bill, hi. You're not mad, are you? No, I love it. But look, there's more to this story, Greg. There's more to this story. And if you ever have time, I'd love to catch up with you and talk about it. I said, well, you know, you ever come through New York? It's like, as a matter of fact, I do, twice a month. So we make arrangements to catch up in New York. And we sit down, and his wife, Linda, is there, and he tells me the most incredible story. But I'm not 100% sold. I'm like, all right, I got to see the paperwork. I got to see, you know, and I couldn't. Bill is a very voluble guy. He talks a lot. In a good way, not in a bad way, but it's endearing. But sometimes it's like, okay, so Bill, then what happened? Well, I got up that morning and, you know, Greg, I felt like eating eggs. So I went down to the diner because I didn't have any eggs at home. And like, all right, Bill, you met with so-and-so that day. Yeah, I did. Right after breakfast. And it just tells me all this insane detail. And finally, I was like, all right, man, let's just get to the point here. What's going on? Anyway, I was able to figure it out. And I'm like, son of a bitch. He's right. This guy was thrown in jail for allegedly not paying his taxes, $8,000 in taxes, 8 days late, payroll taxes. It was unheard of. It was totally bizarre. And Joe Biden, of course, appoints the U.S. attorney. He appoints the U.S. attorney. A federal case. All right. So where does this leave us? I put all of this out there. Oh, he starts coming on my show. He starts telling his story. And then he says, what President Trump is going through, I know it because they did it to me. They did the same thing to me. And I helped him tell that story. and it got picked up by the Daily Mail, the New York Post. Everybody was talking about it. And then later in 2024, he formally endorsed President Trump, and everything is beautiful. President Trump becomes president, and I, quite frankly, start making a case for a pardon for my friend. Kind of behind the scenes, I know some people at the White House. I'm like, this is a great case for a pardon. They're like, send us the information. I send the information. And they're like, wow, this is interesting. They had a couple of follow-up questions, and it was looking very, very good. Last time I talked to the White House about this was in November. And then in December, a 911 calls out that we still haven't heard from Bill Stevenson's house. Cops show up. His wife is dead. No obvious signs of trauma. Nobody knows what the hell happened. They take Bill in for questioning. Then they release him. And then about 5 weeks go by and they arrest him for first degree murder. No obvious signs of trauma, okay? No indication of anything, really, because we haven't seen the autopsy and we haven't seen the indictment. Now, this is where the new stuff comes in, and quite frankly, it's shocking, and it blows the whole case wide open, in my opinion. I'll have that right when we get back. I had to do all that setup, okay? But we have new information about this case that I think is game-changing, all right? Be right back.
1: Greg Kelly. The Marine Toys for Tots foster care program is bringing hope to children who need it most. Every 2 minutes, a child enters foster care, often with only a small bag of belongings. More than 400,000 children face trauma and uncertainty, many before age 8. This May, during Foster Care Awareness Month, Toys for Tots is creating Room for Joy. In 2025, nearly 375,000 children receive comfort through toys, books, and essentials, reminding them they are not alone. Donate now and change a child's life.
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3: Extra. A play put on at a Chicago public school on the South Side has drawn a lot of controversy. A group of African American legislators in Illinois calling on the school to be held accountable, including Democratic State Senator Lakeisha Collins, who's the chair of the Illinois Black Caucus. She's denouncing a Carver High School performance that depicted Latino students auctioning off black students as slaves.
4: CPS, when I heard their initial response to this, was unacceptable. CPS needs to hold them all accountable. I want to know who viewed it, and I think the public should know that.
3: She says she was horrified watching the video from a 2025 Black History Month assembly. Collins went on to say the play minimizes the trauma that her ancestors endured while pitting minority communities against each other. I'm James Flippin, and this is the Worldwide News Network.
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9: yeah.
8: Again, it's just one of these things where they're making an issue where there is none.
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1: 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And, all right, now it's time to resume the odyssey of my friend Bill Stevenson. Unfortunately, we're up against another break. Let me give you the gist of what I have, and then I will go through in very rich detail just how much trouble my friend Bill is in, given who his defense attorney is, given who the judge is, given how small that state is. A couple of things I want Bill to do or not do. Please, sir, do not take a plea deal. You need to know what I'm about to tell you, all right? You need to know that the people around you, your lawyers, are not your friends. They are not to be trusted. No way. I know it's tempting, you know? And you think, well, they got lawyer-client confidentiality. Once you guys hear what I know about this lawyer and what I know about the judge who's presiding over the whole damn thing, right, thus far has presided, you'll be like, the FBI has to come in and rescue this man, all right? He's in a lose-lose-lose situation, even if he's innocent, and I believe he is.
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4: It's been a quiet morning so far on the LIE. Seeing some brake lights on the Sunrise Highway, but nothing terrible. Southern State and Northern State Parkway, they look good as well. So does the Montauk Highway. On the LIRR, everything's on or close to schedule. In the WLIR traffic desk, I'm Noam Layden.
5: 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We are
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1: A Deer Park woman under arrest again after allegedly threatening the wife of an officer who arrested her. 31-year-old Betree LaCroix was first arrested for fleeing police. That was back in October of last year. And then just last weekend, she allegedly made harassing calls and sent threatening text messages to the officer's wife. She's been charged with aggravated harassment. This Memorial Day weekend expected to be one of the busiest ever.
2: The Port Authority expects more than 2.1 million travelers through Monday. TSA spokesperson Jessica Maley says travelers should arrive 2 hours ahead of domestic flights and 3 hours before international.
3: You know, if you're a person who's not checking bags, or maybe you're traveling with kids and have extra stuff, you know, give yourself a little more or a little less, depending on your circumstances. But, you know, the other tip we always say is that's 2 hours from when you step foot in the airport.
2: In New York, I'm Natalie Migliori.
1: Cops worried a Long Island tutor accused of assault may have other victims.
4: I never thought it would happen in this town.
5: Locals on Long Island are disgusted after an 18-year-old tutor was arrested. He's facing accusations of sexually assaulting a 7-year-old girl at the Port Washington Library. Taylor Lindbergh is facing 3 counts of sexual abuse and 1 count of endangering the welfare of a child. One resident tells ABC 7 he's just shocked.
4: They drop kids off all the time. We used to drop my daughters off when they needed computers or skills or research. This library is top shelf. This is absolutely ridiculous.
5: According to court paperwork, Lindbergh made a young girl go into the library's basement bathroom where he then abused her and took photos of her on his phone. The district attorney's office said Lindbergh made bail and was released from custody. Detectives are asking any other potential victims to contact Crime Stoppers. I'm Liz Radabali for 77 WABC News.
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6: All right. So now to the good stuff. Okay. Now I'm going to share with you the new information that I have that I think is a big deal. All right. Now, could I be wrong? Sure. But I don't think so. I think this is a game changer, and I'm putting it out there because I want something to happen. And I'm thinking about what I can do with the information that I actually have, and there are some options for me, and I'm exploring those. But first, I have to just kind of let you know what I'm dealing with here, okay? So I've put this down into an essay that I'll be posting on my Substack fairly soon. Nobody F's with a Biden. Joe Biden, 2022. My friend Bill Stevenson, the ex-husband of Jill Biden, is accused of murder in a case shrouded in secrecy. New information reveals major conflicts of interest throughout the prosecution and defense of Bill Stevenson. Amid all the serious talk about granting statehood to Washington, D.C. and Puerto Rico, I have a better idea. Delaware should lose its status as a state and be absorbed into Maryland or New Jersey. At least then, it might get some real outside scrutiny. Delaware's extreme smallness and its location just far enough from the aggressive national media in New York and D.C. has long made it its own little fiefdom. It's right in the Acela corridor, but somehow operates with far less accountability than it should. This is how a 29-year-old mediocrity named Joe Biden became a United States senator with just 116,000 votes, a number lower than what many losing candidates in big city mayor races get. It's also why the state's corporate-friendly laws attract so many businesses nationwide while keeping a lot of activity under the radar. Which brings me back to my friend Bill Stevenson. Bill was married to Jill in the early 1970s while he was building the Stone Balloon into a legendary concert venue in Cash Cow. What followed, the friendship with then-Councilman Joe Biden, the affair during Joe's first term in the Senate after Nelia's tragic death, the bitter divorce where Joe intervened, the federal harassment in the 1980s over pennies, is all laid out in part one. And that's what I did actually in the first chunk of this show. Now, for decades, Bill has stayed mostly quiet. And then he blew up the polished Biden myth about how Joe and Jill first met. He publicly accused Joe Biden of orchestrating malicious prosecutions against him, comparing his situation as a prelude to what Donald Trump would face decades later at the hands of the Bidens. He endorsed Donald Trump, and after the disastrous 2024 debate, he eviscerated Jill Biden's conduct and influence. Now he sits in a Delaware jail, charged with first-degree murder of his wife, Linda, under circumstances that still have no public indictment details and no released autopsy. Now, I've been sounding the alarm since part one. And last week, an individual, who I will name later, who also happens to be a licensed private investigator, sent me a detailed memorandum highlighting major conflicts of interest and the extensive web of Biden connections tied to Bill Stevenson's case. Now, this individual has done a lot of investigative work into a lot of different topics. I have great respect for him, his integrity and judgment. And I'll be revealing his identity shortly. But first, I have to go through some of the things that he provided me with. And then I'll tell you, because I'm actually finding some other information here that I have not presented to him, but I know it. And I want to make sure that he sees it before I start mentioning his name. Okay, so a couple of things here. The commissioner. Bill's initial hearing wasn't even before a judge. It was overseen by Commissioner Lynn M. Parker of the Delaware Superior Court. No idea why they call these people commissioners. No idea. She has been married for decades to Charles Monroe Oberle III, one of Delaware's most connected legal and political figures and a longtime ally and friend of Joe Biden. Charles Oberle served as Delaware Attorney General from 1983 to 1995 and as U.S. Attorney for Delaware from 2010 to 2017 during Joe Biden's vice presidency. He was the Democratic nominee for U.S. Senate in 1994, with Joe actively campaigning for him. Oberle has donated thousands of dollars to Biden campaigns over the years and appears in emails from the abandoned Biden laptop. He publicly endorsed Joe Biden for president in 2020 as part of a large group of former law enforcement officials. Now, when Oberle was sworn in as U.S. attorney in 2011, Beau Biden, the president's son at the time, the late Beau Biden, introduced him at what they call the formal investiture ceremony. And the then vice president of the United States, Joe Biden, sent a message welcoming him as, quote, my friend and new partner in law enforcement, unquote. Now, contemporary reporting noted that while Obama formally nominated him on Senator Tom Carper's recommendation, his real political patron has his picture hanging in the courthouse lobby, and that would be the vice president, Biden. In 2024, Oberle went further, publicly defending Hunter Biden in op-eds and interviews, claiming the federal charges against him were unwarranted. And now his wife is the commissioner who set Bill Stevenson's bail at a staggering $2 million cash and kept him locked up pending trial. Now, this man is 78 years old. 78. $2 million. The public defender. Bill's public defender in the murder case is somebody by the name of Paul Ross Arthur Flockerzy. Okay? Ross Flockerzy. Ross lives with and might be married to, we're not sure if it's a domestic partnership, a live-in or they're married, to Misty Autumn Siemens, who serves as chief of staff to current Democrat Governor Matt Meyer. Let me repeat that. Joe Biden, the attorney for Bill Stevenson, is domestic partners or possibly the spouse of a person who works directly for the governor of Delaware. Now, that's pretty stunning right there. Governor Meyer himself has deep Biden ties. He worked on Joe Biden's 1988 presidential campaign as a teenager. He knew Beau and Hunter growing up and is publicly described as a close friend of Joe Biden. Biden called Meyer on election night in 2024 to congratulate him and reportedly joke about possibly running against him someday. Misty previously worked for Ted Kaufman, the man Joe Biden personally handpicked to succeed him in the Senate. Now, these aren't vague six-degree of connections, six-degree separations, nothing like that. This is one-degree separation in a tiny state where everyone who matters knows everyone else, especially when it involves the Biden family. This is the Delaware way. Loyalty to power first, transparency last. Bill crossed the Bidens decades ago in the divorce, embarrassed the Bidens by demythologizing the official love story in 2020, endorsed Trump, and was on track for a presidential pardon. And then tragedy strikes, and the system moves swiftly against him with almost no public evidence released. I do not know what happened to Bill's wife, Linda Stevenson, on that night in December. And anything is possible in life. And none of us outside the case have seen the full evidence. But the lack of an autopsy, the lack of a full indictment, the lack of basic transparency combined with these connections that I have just outlined demands real outside scrutiny. So if you have any information about this case, and this is how I found out the first stuff, okay, by asking you guys, by doing what I'm doing right now. If you have any information about this case and anything, I'll take anything. The 911 call, the autopsy findings, the full indictment, anything, please send it my way. You can find it at Greg Kelly's Substack. All right. I got an email address there and everything. Bill Stevenson is not just fighting for his freedom in a Wilmington jail cell. He is a test case for whether even the smallest state in America can still deliver basic justice when the most powerful family in Delaware is involved. I have a feeling my part three may be coming sooner than expected. What do you guys think? What do you think? That's pretty heavy stuff. That's the kind of stuff that shouldn't fly in America. That's very small town when it comes to, and Joe Biden is the king of that small town still, after all he's done, after all we know about him. And people, sometimes they just, they react to power when they shouldn't. Oh, Joe Biden, I'm afraid of Joe Biden. This is still America, baby. And we have rights, and so does my friend. Can you believe that? If you had, so, hey, I will also point this out. These associations don't prove wrongdoing, but they are, it's overwhelming that there is a massive and egregious conflict of interest. And whether you want to call that an appearance of a conflict of interest, the appearance of a conflict of interest is tantamount to a conflict of interest. At some point, in some way, you got to have neutral parties involved. And it is amazing to me that in a state, even it's tiny, but it's not that tiny, right? I mean, like Manhattan is smaller than Delaware. I wouldn't be using that, although then again, we have a bigger population than Delaware. It gets a little bit weird. 800-848-9222. 800-848-9222. Bill Stevenson. If you are listening, and I know that they have radios down there, and sometimes they even have internet down there in jail, hang in there. We're thinking about you, and we're praying for you. And in my heart, I know you're innocent. And if I'm wrong, if you did something, hey, man, that's between you and God and the criminal justice system, and I can still insist that you be treated fairly no matter what the hell happened. Everybody deserves that, and I'll be right back.
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9: A little fisticuffs and a brush with the law is not going to stop Nathan's hot dog eating contest champ Joey Chestnut from competing this 4th of July. 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
0: If you missed Joe Concha, here is what you missed.
14: Wow, just everything they do, that family, Meghan Markle, I know she's not really a part of it anymore, but it seems like a lot of people still treat the royals the way they were treated, say, during Princess Di and Charles, which was probably the biggest wedding in the 20th century.
15: I don't get it myself. I don't get why we're so obsessed with the royals. I don't understand why this country's obsessed with celebrity in general.
14: I think we're jealous. I think we don't really have a royal family. Like, we tried to make the Kennedys Camelot. A lot of skeletons there, right? Just ask Teddy and Chappaquiddick, right? And, you know, there's a lot of other weird stuff that has gone on with the Kennedys, and obviously the tragedy around RFK and JFK as well. So I guess, you know, maybe on some level we'd like to have that sort of status symbol as far as a family is concerned. And the Brits just, I mean, how many series are we going to see about queens and royal families that are still being produced to this day on streaming? So, yeah, this is just something that some Americans just can't get enough of. But I'm in your camp. I don't quite get it. But at the same time, I think we live in such like a reality TV world that nothing seems real when it's actually happening. But it was real. What if Iran decided to send in 10 jihadists and we stopped 8 of them? 2 got to that ballroom. That could have been just a horrible, horrible scene, because having been to the White House Correspondents' Dinner, there aren't exactly a lot of exits and entrances to get out of there. It would have been a turkey shoot. But thankfully, it was only one guy and they didn't stop.
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6: Okay, we are back. Hello, everyone. And, let's see here. Bobby on the Upper West Side. Lots of people want to talk about the Bill Stevenson thing, and I appreciate it. Yeah, what's up?
16: Hey, Greg. So I know firsthand how crooked Delaware is. I was a musician, and we played in this gigantic nightclub that there was no one in. We played there 6 nights a week. There was nobody in. I mean, there was, you know, some couples that came in. It was attached to the Brandywine racetrack, the Trotter track, which is, I think, torn down now. And when I asked the bartenders, how is this going on? They go, well, all we have to do is say it was a money laundering. All they had to do was say they sold like 1,000 drinks for cash, and that's how they laundered cash. And I know that the Delaware the whole thing is just friggin' corrupt beyond belief.
6: That's pretty wild. When was that, roughly?
16: What?
6: When was that gig you did at the racetrack?
16: Like 74.
6: Well, like guess that. Who was in the U.S. Senate back then in 74? Joe Biden.
16: Yeah.
6: You know?
16: Yeah, exactly.
6: Yeah,
16: exactly.
6: No, it's not ancient history. Yeah. Hey, man, that's very... Hey, real quick, what's your instrument? What'd you do in the band?
16: Was a bass player and really good singer.
6: Excellent.
16: I played Caesar's Palace with that same band for 10 weeks straight. Caesar's Palace?
6: Yeah.
16: Six nights a week.
6: You still play?
16: No, I'm 77. I have, I've seen corruption through the nightclubs with all the politicians. They would all come around. What I remember when Charlie Rangel tried to pick up our trumpet player's girlfriend in Albany. That's how long ago.
6: That's not corrupt. That's just Charlie being a dog, right?
16: Oh, yeah.
6: All right. Hey, Bobby, I appreciate it very much. Very interesting. Who's this? Linwood? Is that your name? Linwood or Linwood?
8: Linwood.
6: Like the attorney? Oh. Are you the attorney?
8: No.
6: Oh,
8: no,
6: good, because that guy's a maniac. What's up?
8: No, it's my dad's first name. Anyhow, and he wasn't an attorney. He was a customs broker. But I just wanted to make a point about what the Bill Stevens situation. Don't rule out for a minute. And, you know, Biden was dementia in his 2024 year, and Jill Biden was the orchestrator of all of his appearances and words. I bet you that she's heavily involved in what's happening to Bill Stevens with attorney connections.
6: Could be. You know, how did she take it? You know, was she embarrassed? Quite frankly, Jill, you should use your influence to make sure the guy's getting a fair shake right now, not the other way around, but I suspect it's the other way around. Very interesting. You're right about that. We can't take our eye off of her too. She's got to be mentioned in this. Every time I start talking about this, I got to reemphasize Jill, and I will, Linwood. Thank you very, very much. Jeff, yeah, hi. Islip, what's up? Guy at the bottom there, yeah.
17: Hi there. I wanted to talk about how my opinion of you has changed to something more positive than when I used to hear you, I used to watch you as a newscaster, and I was like, who is this guy?
6: Who is this guy? What's that? What kind of attitude is that? Who is this guy?
17: Well, no, I used to say, this guy's like full of ego. There's nothing... I don't like him.
6: Well, that happens. So you know what, though? Hold on a second. I just want to say, you know, the old me might have gotten upset with that, even no matter how you feel right now. But basically, I heard this before, like 40% of the people are just not going to like you no matter what you do. You know? Anyway, keep going. Shoot.
17: Craig, it wasn't like that. There was Mr. Ego, and I was not impressed. I didn't watch you anymore. I listen to you on the radio, and I'm like, who is this guy? It's a different guy. And I realize what you are now. You do self-reflection, and we hear you do like a stream of consciousness, and you're out loud questioning yourself. Like, even when you're talking about things, you're like, well, I think this is happening. No, but maybe I think that's happening, and maybe this is happening. And I'm like, this is self-reflection. This guy has some humility, and you question yourself, and you're doing it out loud. So I'm like, I like you. I like you because you self-reflect, and you did not before. That's my opinion.
6: It's very nice of you. I do a hell of a lot of self-reflection, sometimes too much. When were you watching initially?
17: Were you on channel?
6: Channel 5.
17: Yeah, probably that. And I'm like, just Mr. Ego. I didn't think you were smart either. It was like, this guy's all ego.
6: Well, let me tell you, look, you know, that was like kind of a three-ring circus. I knew exactly what I was doing, right? I knew exactly what I was doing on that show. There was another show that actually had an ongoing feature making fun of me. It's called The Soup. And they would always make fun of me. But they didn't realize that I was kind of in on the joke. I remember, like, I would stage these moments, and they'd be like, look at this guy, he's an idiot. And like, no, you don't get it. That was the point. Not to be idiotic, but to be engaging, entertaining, whatever it took. Because back then, it started to happen in 2009. News was getting very stale. I could sense that people were going to get their information in other places. You know, you couldn't just sit back and say, I have a news desk and I'm going to be, you know, now I'm going to give you the news. Things had already started to change and the industry wasn't changing fast enough. So I tried to change it from within. And I think I did that show. So I appreciate it, Jeff. All good with you. Otherwise, very, very interesting. Very insightful. Very insightful.
17: That I'm sticking to you added self-reflection and a stream of consciousness, self-questioning. And that's what draws me into you. And I think you look for the truth. It was not like that before.
6: Well, it was a different, you know, I didn't, well, look, I'm a different person in many ways and in every way, physically even, you know, if you number Jeff, get this. And anybody who's listening, if we take your human body and we put a number on every single cell, you have like 50 billion trillion cells. Let's say we could put a number with a pen on every single cell we have. In 7 years, you will not be able to find one cell with a number on it because they will all have regenerated or gone away and been replaced. Isn't that amazing? Even your bones. It's crazy, actually. Actually, I'm not 100% sure about the bones, but I am sure about the flesh and the blood. Thank you, Jeff. Jimmy is standing by. How are you?
18: Good, Greg. You know, it's kind of like, not that I never didn't like you before, but the prior caller did actually make a good point because you are very self-deprecating, which is very entertaining and very endearing, let's put it that way. But anyways, you know, I think what you're doing with this William Stevenson thing, or Bill Stevenson thing, is terrific. Because
6: thank you. And do me a favor. We're going to talk more Bill Stevenson. If you want to hang around, because I do want your opinion on this, all right? Bill Stevenson, we're on the case.
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20: I'm Bill Rakoff. Iran's supreme leader says the United States military bases in the Middle East are no longer safe following yesterday's strikes against targets in southern Iran. News Nation's Robert Sherman says U.S. Central Command is calling the strikes self-defense.
21: Iran does not see it that way. Their foreign ministry weighing in on all this, saying the United States committed a gross violation of the ceasefire in the region in the past 48 hours. Iran holds the U.S. regime responsible for all consequences resulting from these aggressive and unjustified actions. The very heart of this, it shows just how significant the Strait of Hormuz is. Opening those shipping lanes, who controls it militarily and through economic sanctions as well.
20: President Trump says he's in perfect health after a physical today at Walter Reed Medical Center in Washington. It is his third in just over a year ahead of his 80th birthday. White House physician Dr. Sean Barbarella says the president exhibits excellent cognitive and physical health and is fit to carry out his presidential duties. Protests continue today outside a New Jersey facility where ICE detainees are being held. More from News Nation's Marty Hughes.
22: Immigrant advocates and some lawmakers say that the conditions inside Delaney Hall are inhumane and that detainees are on a hunger strike. Governor Mikey Sherrill wants this facility closed and demanded to go inside to see for herself the conditions. She then released a statement saying that my request for access to Delaney Hall was formally denied. The Homeland Security Department denies claims there is a hunger strike, adding ICE continues to provide detainees with three meals a day, an adequate supply of drinking water, and access to medical care.
20: There's an Amber Alert for two young boys out of Saratoga Springs, Utah.
23: A community holding out hope for the return of two young brothers who police say went missing after a scheduled custody visit with their father. 10-month-old Wesley and 1-year-old Will are believed to have been abducted by 46-year-old Dane Richmond. The boy's mother had called police for a welfare check when Richmond missed a custody-related deposition. The Utah Department of Public Safety has remarked that the children's lives may be in danger. Brandon Eisen, Worldwide News Network, New York.
20: A strong 6.9 earthquake struck a major mining region of Chile on Monday, disrupting operations at some mines, but no major damage or injuries were reported. News Nation's Marnie Hughes has a hantavirus update.
22: New hantavirus cases being reported in Spain weeks after passengers were evacuated from an infected cruise ship. Spanish health authorities say one of those passengers has now tested positive. That patient has been in quarantine since returning to Madrid and has since been moved to an isolation unit as a precaution. Officials say the overall risk to the public has not changed.
20: The Dow Jones Industrial Average is down nearly 200 points coming off the long holiday weekend. This is the Worldwide News Network.
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3: And I'm James Flippin. New York City Mayor Zohran Mamdani announcing plans that aim to try and tackle New York City's housing shortage. Part of this could mean the transfer of property ownership from what Mamdani calls bad landlords to non-for-profit companies.
4: When necessary, we will take aggressive legal action to remove negligent owners and property managers.
3: He calls this the block-by-block housing plan. It includes plans to build 200,000 new affordable homes and preserve another 200,000 units over the next 10 years. Mamdani's administration also looking at ways to overhaul the way the city responds to code and heat complaints, including inspecting every heat complaint. Mamdani proposes pouring $22 billion in a capital investment plan for housing over the next 5 years. In New Jersey, Democrat Governor Mikey Sherrill is continuing to call for ICE Detention Center Delaney Hall to be shuttered in Newark. It's been the site of ongoing chaos and destruction of property since Friday of last week, as detractors claim that there's a hunger strike going on at Delaney Hall and that the food and water being served is below standard. And this group, a bunch of protesters were sitting down on the ground and trying to make it hard for agents to remove them. Here's Governor Sherrill.
5: Never thought Delaney Hall should open. We had a law here in New Jersey against privately run detention facilities. I think from the lack of accountability, we're seeing exactly why they are a bad idea.
3: And she was denied entrance to the facility yesterday in what many Republicans called a Memorial Day stunt. U.S. Senator Andy Kim, like Sherrill, a Democrat, got pepper spray in his eyes during protests yesterday. There has been pepper spray or tear gas used. People have been arrested. Some people have used debris to barricade the entrance, even digging up cinder blocks from planters to block the entrance. Well, from New Jersey out to Long Island, up in the Hudson Valley and throughout the Big Apple, Knicks fans are buzzing with the orange and blue headed back to the NBA Finals for the first time since 1999.
24: We are the New York Knicks. I'm feeling amazing. Knicks in four, we brought out the bruiser gang. And we're ready for the finals, no matter who we play.
3: Yeah, and the NBA Western Conference Finals continue tonight in Oklahoma City. The Thunder hosting the San Antonio Spurs for Game 5. That series all knotted up at 2 games apiece. So that's who the Knicks will be facing in the finals, either the Thunder or the Spurs. And the Spurs would actually be a rematch of that 1999 NBA Finals. From the Weather Center, we've got 77 WABC degrees and fair skies in Midtown Manhattan.

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4: You know, it's very interesting. As I go through this Bill Stevenson stuff, I notice, as I review online material, that it's almost impossible to find any information about his initial positions. Bill, when Bill spoke out about his wife or his ex-wife, the stuff that he was saying in 2022 is very hard to find, and it's interesting how it's kind of gone. I want to see if I can get anything up here. Now, I have some things in my email hanging around the house. It's wild. He's just there's it's all been washed away. It's washed away. Now, when you look up Bill Stevenson, it's all about, oh, he's allegedly killed his wife. Thousands upon thousands upon thousands of entries, and I can't get one on the stuff from 2019, 2020. All the appearances on this program and the rest, they've all been overwritten. You know, it's interesting how they say the internet is forever. Have you ever heard that one? Nah, actually, it's not. People delete things all the time. Hey, do me a friend, Carlos. This is something that might work for us, and I want to hear Bill's voice. A couple of reasons why. To be honest, I miss the guy. I miss him. And I want to hear him. And here is... in this video, which I can't actually, I did not put this thing together. It's 8 minutes long. It's probably going to have a lot of music. I've seen these newsreels before on Facebook, and sometimes they get a little bit wacky and a little bit all over the place. And there's a lot of, what do you call it, subtext. Like, they don't actually, you don't hear any voices, but you see pictures and you see text. And sometimes that's voiceover, and sometimes it's something else. So let's see what we can do here. All right, now if we don't hear from our guy, that tells me that this thing is not going to work for us, okay? But it just might. It just might. Imagine that, 29 years old. Hey, how about my idea? No more you statehood for Delaware. It's too small and nobody trusts it, right? It's too small. Can't have something that small. Can't. All right, you ready there, Carlos? This is our Facebook. All right, let's go through it. Hit it.
5: Biden married her first husband when she was just 18, though they divorced 5 years later. She did find the love of her life, however, proving happy endings do exist.
4: Stop.
5: You just may have to...
4: this is going to stink. This is going to stink. We're going to give it... we'll give it about 50 seconds or so. I don't think we're actually going to hear from Bill. That's the problem I have with this. Let me just see here. Let me see. I want to hear from Bill, even if it's 3 years ago. I don't want this 19-year-old girl telling me the whole story. Go ahead.
5: While Joe Biden's 2020 presidential campaign was in full swing, Jill's first husband, Bill Stevenson, was speaking to the media, claiming his ex-wife cheated on him with Biden before their marriage ended.
6: I was betrayed by the Bidens. Joe was my friend. Jill was my wife.
5: He also said he'd be voting for Donald Trump. According to Stevenson, Jill first met Joe in 1972 when he was running for senator, and their friendship turned into an affair in 1974.
4: This Stevenson sounds like artificial intelligence, for crying out loud. You hear the music in the background? Do, do, do, do, do, do. Keep going.
5: Stevenson claimed to have proof that the now Bidens were having a relationship behind his back. Apparently, one of Jill's close friends confided in him that she was worried about Joe and Jill's relationship. Then Jill passed up meeting Bruce Springsteen with Stevenson in favor of babysitting Joe's kids. But his fears were supposedly confirmed when Joe and Jill were involved in a fender bender in which Joe was allegedly driving her car. He told Inside Edition that he confronted Jill about the outing with Joe.
6: She didn't say anything. She

0: just looked at me. I said, you got to go. You got to go get your own place.
1: Jill has a different story entirely, and her spokesperson told Inside Edition that Stevenson's claims are fictitious at best. One can't help but wonder how things would have turned out if Bill Stevenson didn't confront Jill about his suspicions all those years ago. Would they still be married today? Would Joe have married someone else? Was Jill and Joe's alleged affair even real? Those are questions we'll probably never have answers to.
2: Shut up. I've had enough of this woman. All right. I mean, that's got to be AI. I think I got it all out there. You know what I know about this case. And with the possibility that you guys, the people who have called in, and I got a couple of more here with Bill Stevenson. I am curious if you can advance this case. And if you can't, that's fine. But Ronnie, you wanted to say something about the Bill Stevenson matter. Go ahead.
3: Yeah, I was talking to somebody and they told me, I don't know how true this is, that the first time that Joe Biden met Jill, was through at a function through Cindy McCain. They were at some kind of Senate function, John McCain, Cindy McCain. And Joe said, you know, to Cindy, like, you know, who's your friend? You know, like he had eyes for her. I don't know how true it is. Decades ago.
2: I mean, this can't be true for a couple of reasons. Let's see. When did get to the Senate? He got to the Senate after he was in the Congress. I think he got there in 1986, McCain. And Biden, you know, they got married in 1977, Joe and Jill. And, McCain wouldn't have crossed his path until later. Okay? All right? I appreciate it, but that doesn't sound... Sounds like he's talking... It must have been some other girl that they had eyes for. All right? Because apparently, hey... Guys, unfortunately, will be guys sometimes. You don't have to be. You don't have to give in. I'm trying to be a good boy, but you don't have to give in to these impulses. But, you know, in Washington and you're away and, the temptations must be dramatic. Who's this? Steve. Yeah.
4: Hey, Greg. Greg, I've listened to Mr. Stevenson on your show. I didn't read his book, but you did, right?
2: No.
4: You read his book? Did anybody ever ask him? He says, when he becomes aware of the affair, is 1974, and he was admittedly real busy and tied up, leading to, and it begs the question, Mr. Stevenson, is it possible this was going on back to 1972, before Joe's first wife died, which may allegedly explain a despondency that led Mrs. Biden to make a turn with three small children in front of a truck. I've never heard anybody explore that. I guess you never have either with him?
2: Well, a couple of things. Number one, the book. I was a little frustrated with Bill in the book. All right. Bill was talking about this book for a long time. And quite frankly, I think the book that he did was a little bit beneath him. Okay. He was talking a big game about the book. I had a dispute with Bill about the book. All right. Not about money or anything like that, but in the way it was handled and what he put in there and what he didn't put in there. I had beef with the book. And it really wasn't much of a book. It was very thin. I didn't like the book. So, regarding that, Bill is pretty confident that it started later. But I have heard others raise that issue. They've raised concern about that. Despondent, you know, all that stuff. And Joe himself has told different stories about the moment, about when she died. He said that it was so strange that he would say the truck driver was drunk. He liked to drink his lunch. You know, he had to take a story, and politicians do this all the time. They take a story and they feel like they have to make it better. They have to make it, you know, they just have to exaggerate it. They do it all the time. I don't know why. I actually heard Bill Clinton make a joke about this. It's like, well, people are asking me, you know, what am I going to do after I leave office? Well, I'll tell you what, I'm working on my resume, and it's pretty good, you got to admit. Youngest governor in American history, Democrat nominee, youngest since John F. Kennedy, and then three successful terms as president of the United States. And everybody starts going, wait, three? Yeah, three. I mean, let's face it, everybody exaggerates on their resume. I thought that was pretty good. What was the question? Anyway, thanks, pal. Good to see you. Good to hear from you. Let's see if there's anything else, because the tip lines are coming in. I got that email all set up. All set up, and it's working out well. All right, we're going to see what the hell we get. You guys want to hear John Thune be all weak and fake newsy again? It's really amazing. Let's skip him. Let's hear from an American patriot, J.D. Vance, who right now is chairing yet another committee on the fraud, the waste, fraud, and abuse that's happening all across the country. Somebody sent me an article today that J.D. Vance is considering being VP to Marco Rubio, which isn't really crazy. I could see that happening. Marco Rubio's, look, who can really tell? But it seems like he's doing a pretty good job. And on paper, it's hard to justify, not impossible, but hard to justify J.D. Vance on the top of the ticket in 2028 over Marco Rubio. Rubio has been, look, he's been at this stuff for a long time. You could say, hey, you're your career politician. We don't even like those guys anymore. So there's that. Okay. So let's go ahead and hear from J.D. Vance. Cut 15.
5: I want to say just a couple of things. I've learned a couple of things from working so closely with the President of the United States. The first thing is that he loves our nation's veterans and has committed our nation's administration to putting our veterans first every single day. And the second thing I've learned about the President of the United States is that he really hates when somebody who's speaking before him goes on for too long. And so with that in mind, I have prepared a very brief and very inspiring 1 hour and 45 minute speech on this beautiful Veterans Day out here in the cold. But let me just give three very brief messages. First, to our nation's veterans, thank you. Thank you for serving and sacrificing. We've all got so many good stories of people that we served with over the years. During my 4 years of the Marine Corps, I met the very best of America. People who are willing to put on a uniform and risk their lives for their entire country. Just yesterday morning, I met people who lost limbs, who lost very, very important family members, who lost their psychological health going out there and serving the United States of America. So whether you gave a little bit or whether you gave a lot, every single person who put on the uniform of this nation deserves our gratitude on this day especially, but every day. And so from the Vice President and the entire administration to our nation's veterans, thank you for your service, thank you for your sacrifice, and thank you for making us proud every single day. The second message is to the nation's political leaders. I happen to believe that the most valuable resource that we have isn't the incredible wealth of natural resources of this country, as amazing as it is. The most important natural resource that we have is that we have hundreds of thousands of young people every single month who sign up to put on the uniform and risk their lives for their fellow citizens. That is a resource we cannot squander. That is a resource we must protect. And so to every elected official who's here today, our obligation, our sacred responsibility to our veterans is to make sure that the American military is the bravest and best fighting force anywhere in the world, and to make sure that every time we ask our nation's military to go off to war, we give them the training, we give them the resources, and we give them what they need to kick the enemy's rear end and to come back home safely and quickly. That is our obligation to you.
2: Hey, what's up with the applause? It's like six people in the room. All right. Look, that's what he sounds like when he's making a great speech. Here's J.D. Vance right now in the Indian Treaty Room, I believe it's called, right there in the White House, the EEOB. I've interviewed him in that room, by the way. Pump up the volume if you don't mind.
6: Business loans back to the Treasury for collection. We've deferred more than $1.3 billion in fraudulent Medicaid reimbursements that were coming from various states, particularly California. We put a six-month hold on enrollments for new hospice and home health care providers because so many of the newer hospice providers were not actually providing hospice services, but were just focused on fraud. So we're going to cut that out for a little bit and try to get to a place where we can actually certify that the people providing hospice services are actually providing those very necessary and important services. We've recovered taxpayer funds from the $135 billion stolen after the floodgates were open in the immediate aftermath of COVID. We have found $6.3 billion in suspected fraudulent government contracts, which were mostly awarded during the last administration, and that has stopped. And finally, we've blocked $60 million in student aid fraud that should have gone to young people trying to get an education, but instead we're going to fraudsters. And I think the theme here of the anti-fraud task force up to this point has really been that we're protecting two classes of victims here. We're protecting the American taxpayers who shouldn't have their money stolen by fraudsters. And of course, we're protecting the people who need these services. Fraud is not a victimless crime. This is not somebody gets to make some money for violating the law, and otherwise it's not a big deal. This is people who rely on critical services, students who rely on student loan services, sick people who rely on hospice care, a number of small businesses who rely on the availability of these loans so that they can grow their business and hire people. All of these people, all of our fellow Americans, have been taken advantage by fraudsters, and the task force is here to stop it. So without further ado, let me kick it over to Andrew Ferguson, who's going to talk a little bit about how we're going to work with these state attorneys general. And it's attorneys general, right? Not attorney generals. It's very counterintuitive. We got to change this. Maybe the group here together, we got enough of a critical mass of attorneys generals to change it. But Andrew, attorneys general, I'm never going to be able to get that right. And the media, of course, is going to make fun of me for it. Andrew, over to you.
2: Everybody says it that way. Good for him. Attorneys general does sound weird. Oop, we're a little bit behind schedule. Taking a break.
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13: Let's start with your telephone calls. Line one, Patrick in New Jersey. What's on your mind?
14: Good morning. Good morning, Dominic. I'm a blind person, and I'm afraid to go into the city because my friends tell me, stay out of there. You got the homeless, they defecate all over the place.
15: Yes, they do.
14: They're playing with themselves.
15: Yes, they do.
14: You got to have eyes in the back of your head, in front of your head, the side of your head. You got to, look all over. And it's a disgrace. I don't blame the cops, but they're up at the turnstile, but they're not down where the trains are. Why? I don't understand that.
13: Well, I see them down where the trains are, but that's at the stops that I go to. Patrick, I'm just curious. Do you have a seeing eye dog?
14: I used to have a seeing eye dog, but unfortunately, she was 12 and a half years old, and I had to put her down. She had cancer.
13: Oh, I'm sorry to hear that.
14: And that,
13: you know,
14: that,
13: I've
14: that,
13: always,
14: that really
13: I'm not minimizing the issues that you're raising, because it's tough to be in New York City these days. But I've always been completely mesmerized by dogs that help the blind. That, I mean, do you really trust them? Because you're putting your life into their. I've seen blind people ride the subway with their dogs. Are they really that good?
14: Oh, yes. They do protect you. I'll tell you that. It happened a couple of times with me. Somebody tried to mug me, and
13: wow!
14: Let me tell you, the dog got into a ferocious bark, and they went right back the other way and left me alone.
13: So even though you're blind, Patrick, somebody tried to rob you.
14: Yeah, they don't care.
13: You know, I wish I could be around. That's tantamount to robbing an elderly person. I don't get it, Patrick, but don't feel bad about not going into New York City. Any urban area around America these days, but especially New York City with Democrats and the socialists of Mamdani. It's tough. Thank you, Patrick, for the great call. Let's go to John, line 2 in St. Louis. John, what's on your mind?
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16: 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I'm sitting here and I'm watching Trump outsmarting these people. And I'm asking myself, how in the world do they not understand what's happening? There you go, brother.
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2: You spend any time on Instagram, and there are always these things come up. You know, how to live like a Wolverine, how to be the master of your domain. And they call it a micro behavior that make you magnetic. Does this sound like viable advice? Let's see. Number 1, pause for 2 seconds before responding. Give the impression that you're thinking. I don't know about that one. How about just think? Why bother to give the impression that you're thinking? Why not just think? I don't know. Maintain eye contact until they finish speaking. Not until you start. Use their name just once during a conversation. Ask a follow-up question instead of diverting the conversation to your own. I think I do some of this stuff without thinking about it. Hey, Stephen Miller, the hotshot in the White House. This is possibly the second most powerful person in America. And he's speaking right now. Okay. Very, very bright. Been with Trump since the very, very beginning. And he's about to take the microphone. He's the number one domestic policy advisor, but his advice goes way beyond domestic. He's doing international. He's doing Iran. He's doing Israel. He's doing all that stuff. His name is Stephen Miller. And he's kind of a buddy of mine. It's kind of cool.
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17: Extra. Amid the smashing success of the Michael Jackson biopic, Michael, a Billy Joel biopic, is now in the works.
18: Sing us a song, you're the piano man. Sing us a song tonight.
17: Directed by John Ottman, Billy and Me will chronicle the formative years of the superstar singer-pianist through the eyes of Joel's first manager, Irwin Mazur, who discovered the singer back in 1966. Billy Joel himself is apparently not so pleased with the idea. The Hollywood Reporter quotes him as calling the project both legally and professionally misguided.
18: Moving out.
17: And to that point, Joel says the project will not be able to secure the music rights required. I'm James Flippin, and this is the Worldwide News Network.
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19: Very heavy traffic along Route 27 East. In fact, you're slowing to an absolute crawl near Riverhead Hampton Bays Road. Another pocket of traffic on 27 East near Proprietors Road. Also bunching things up. LIRR trains, the Montauk branch, and the Ronkonkoma branch, on or close to schedule. For WLIR Traffic and Transit, I'm James Flippin.
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1: An 18-year-old tutor under arrest accused of sexually abusing a 7-year-old girl more than once at the Port Washington Library.
2: People are talking about it. I got a haircut before. They were talking about it there. It's absolutely terrible. This place, they drop kids off all the time. We used to drop my daughters off when they needed computers or skills or research. This library is top shelf. This is absolutely ridiculous.
1: Prosecutors say Taylor Lindbergh was tutoring the young child and sexually abused her on two occasions in the basement of the library. Detectives think there could be more victims out there. The lawyer for the woman accused of damaging a statue of Jesus at an East Islip church says the incident was not anti-Christian or anti-Catholic. 41-year-old Deanna Suber denies allegations that she's behind it in court. Statue's head was found in the bushes near the church. Suber was conditionally released and is not allowed near St. Mary's Church. President Trump says he's not counting on the Supreme Court when it comes to birthright citizenship.
3: Trump spoke from the Oval Office.
4: This decision by the Supreme Court is a very big one. They'll probably rule against me because they seem to like doing that.
3: The High Court is expected to issue its ruling in the case this summer. Trump signed an executive order his first day back in office that ended birthright citizenship for children born to parents in the U.S. illegally or temporarily. Trump said if the Supreme Court rules against him, they will have done the country a great disservice. Opponents argued that it goes against the Constitution's 14th Amendment granting automatic citizenship to children born in the U.S. I'm Mark Mayfield.
1: And that's news for Long Island on WLIR, Long Island's most listened to radio station. I'm Noam Layden.

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1: Hey, this is great stuff here. Key Biden DOJ official raised red flags about the FBI's Mar-a-Lago raid. I can't wait to get to this. You know, obviously that was a how they did that. And they're not going to get away with it. All right. There will be accountability. But first, this is what communism sounds like when they're just, you know, it sounds to like the casual observer like they're just bad mouthing slumlords, right? Bad landlords. And nobody likes bad landlords, right? Although it's a very convenient boogeyman for communists. All right. Mamdani has made it quite clear. He wants to take over private property. And it's interesting how he does it. He dresses it up a little bit, but not enough. Okay, this is it. Can't say he's not doing what he, you know, he's doing what he said he would do. Here it is. This is what it sounds like. Go ahead.
2: When necessary, we will take aggressive legal action to remove negligent owners and property managers. And for buildings that have suffered chronic neglect, we will work to transfer ownership to responsible stewards. Stewards that include community land trusts, nonprofits, or even the tenants themselves.
1: Woo-hoo. When necessary. Up with people. They're going to take over the building. No more landlords. Yay! It's going to be great. Oh, yay! That's communism, baby. That is communism. Oh, the dirty landlords. Hey. All right, wait. Hold on a second. Hold on. Here's Vance again. J.D. Vance, back at it on the case of the fraudsters, the genuine fraudsters. Go ahead.
3: In the nationwide fight against fraud, we are ready to partner with you.
4: Thank you, Colin. And let me just leave one final thought here before we dismiss the press and get down to the business of the meeting. So as Andrew very ably pointed out, these are not victimless crimes. Sometimes the most vulnerable people in our community are the ones who suffer when we don't take fraud seriously. One of the cases that was part of Colin's series of indictments last week in Minnesota stood out to me and I think highlights how particularly egregious some of these fraudsters can be. And it's a man who was supposed to be providing services to allow elderly people to live full and independent lives. And what happened instead is that the man who was supposed to provide these services, reimbursed by the Medicaid program, was providing nothing. No services, no help, no check-ins. And the very man, the vulnerable elderly man that he was supposed to be protecting and looking after, was reimbursed by the taxpayer in order to do exactly that. That man died. And one day before he died, after months of being neglected by the caretaker who was getting reimbursed by the American people, one day before he died, he submitted his final reimbursement for services he never provided for a man he never cared for. And that man lived his final moments on this earth neglected while a fraudster got rich by providing services that he never actually provided. That's what we're trying to stop, ladies and gentlemen. That's what we have to fight back against. It's a shame that anything like that happens. But if it does happen, the only way to protect those people and the only way to protect the American taxpayer is to ensure that the fraudsters go to prison and that they stop this ridiculous scam on the American people. So with that, I'm looking forward to the meeting. Thank you, press. We're going to talk in private now. Take care, guys.
1: All right, good for him. I like it. And you know what, Carlos, that reminds me of that guy who called about 2 weeks ago from Brooklyn. Remember him and that crazy nonprofit? I don't want anything to do. You know, there are some nonprofits that are great. But, you know, I prefer profit, to be honest. I feel like the profit motive is very strong. And it helps people. It clarifies things. You know, it's like no nonprofit. Isn't that a little un-American, right? Now, again, it does allow you to do certain things, but at the same time, and you got to remember that guy. He was in bad shape. He called from Brooklyn. Remember, I told you to take his number, or you gave him mine. I forgot. Hey, the number you gave that guy who said he was going to help with Bill Stevenson. He never called me. Some people just like to, you know, call radio stations. You know, hey, I did my part. I made a phone call. Well, no. Mm-mm. Doesn't cut it. Except with my callers like you, Eddie. Hello, how are you?
5: Hey, Greg, how are you?
1: Good.
5: I'm trying to take the speakerphone for your convenience. I heard this guy Jeff from Islip, and he had some good things to say about you. I've known him for 46 years from college, and an old friend.
1: What college?
5: I saw him. Suffolk County Community College, that great university that we compare to Harvard.
1: Where is it, by the way, in Suffolk County? I know where Nassau Community College is. Where's Suffolk?
5: It's in Brentwood on the old Pilgrim State Psychiatric
1: Hospital. Yeah, I know where that is.
5: Oh, okay.
1: I flew over that a whole bunch of times. They took over the insane asylum, huh?
5: Yeah, you can tell by the buildings. They told us what this building used to be, the slaughterhouse. This was that. And you're like, what? But, you know, it isn't known that Jeff has a doctorate in a medical degree. I won't say what. Highly intelligent fella. What did I do? I shook his hand recently. I was distracted. He was fist pumping. I was shaking it. I think I broke his fingers. Hopefully he'll forgive me. But he had some insight into you. And what I see about you is you have some deprivation. You're not afraid to say, hey, I've made mistakes. But we're better for that. You teach us, you give us insight into ourselves. Also, it's great when you have your father, Ray, on. I know how you love your family. You have your wife come in, bring your lunch. You have your kids on. And you know what? You don't bring a name like, I'm George Plimpton. You bring Greg Kelly's reality to the radio. And I'm sure that, you know, John Katz just loves it. You got 3 hours, Greg. And you live under the eyes of God, like myself. And you really keep the radio real. You have doubts. You have concerns. And you have such insight into things. And we really thank you for that. And one day I bumped into you at the Oscar party in the office, John's Oscar party. I was telling you about a girlfriend who's an old girlfriend that's in love with you, kind of looking at me like I was nuts. But you didn't remember. I met you at the Super Bowl thing in the city and said, she's over there. Her name's Veronica. She's probably listening. She's going to kill me. But the other thing is Dale Carnegie.
1: Oh, yeah, Dale Carnegie. Yeah.
5: How to win friends and influence people and how to stop worrying and how to start living. I taught this course for years. I saw lives change. And I'm so glad that you read one of the books. You're interested in it. Your brother had something to do with it. And, you know, it's part of making yourself a better person. And you're not stagnant, Greg. That's the thing. We don't want to be stagnant. I'm 66, but I'm 23 in my mind. You know, so if you never close your mind, and a patient of mine told me, Eddie, never get arthritis in your soul. Always keep growing and keep that child alive in you. And I think that's what you got. You will never stop growing. How old are you, like, if you didn't know your age, Greg?
1: You know, I don't know. There's something about this guy. I like him. I don't know why. What do you think's going on here? I love this guy. Hey, man, I appreciate it. I have no idea. But you know what? Yeah, you know, sometimes I'm all mixed up and sometimes I'm, I don't know, man. But you know what? That second book you mentioned, that's the one. It wasn't so much the Win Friends, Influence People book, because to be honest, the title sounds a little bit like, you know, it doesn't sound like the most wholesome mission, you know, win friends and influence people. I like the other one, How to Stop Worrying and How to Start Living. Is that the name of it?
5: Yes. The first one sounds like coercion, but it's a great communication book.
1: It is. The title is, I would have reworked, but that other book is interesting. And he tells about his anxieties. Like, you know, he came to New York. He lived in a crummy apartment, no hot water, nothing, you know, and he was anxious as hell all the time. And he beat it. And then he built one of the biggest companies in the world. Right. And it's very interesting. Well, you're great. And thank you very much. And tell your friend I said hello. And what else? The Lunatic Asylum. I used to fly over that when I was learning how to fly at Republic Airport. Sir, we appreciate it very much. We'll see you later, okay? And maybe I'm doing too much of the self-deprecating. I didn't know I was doing that much of it. To be honest, self-deprecation is, you know who never does any self-deprecation, and I admire it and I respect it? President Trump. You know, once in a million years, he'll say something about himself. You know, can you imagine me if I drank? Whoa, you know, he says, I've done a lot of things. I don't know if I'm going to get into heaven. But that's, of course, not how it works, right? You don't have to, you can't do your way into heaven. You can't say, oh, I did this, I'm a good person. Because, honestly, we're all kind of, you know, I told you the story. I'm not going to tell it again. But when I did that good thing and I thought, look at me, I'm doing a good thing. Yeah, I'm great. And then I thought I could do, hey, since I'm doing all this good stuff, why don't I do something that's morally questionable? And I felt entitled to do it. Entitled. And then I stopped myself. Hey, NASA is updating the plans to go to the moon. It's very aggressive. Anybody remember that show Space 1999? It was always weird. It was always on an odd time on like Saturday afternoon when you weren't expecting it. I'm like, is this Channel 13? What the hell are we watching? The atmosphere was kind of British, but not really. And it had that Martin Landau, and it was kind of boring, but I had no idea what was happening in any episode. None. And why the hell they couldn't get back to Earth, I couldn't figure that one out either. But what they're showing right now on the moon looks a lot like the stuff we saw in Space 1999. And if we get there, and if we get there in a big way, you know who's going to be responsible? President Trump. The crew of the Artemis II, who I met about 2 weeks ago, and Jared Isaacman. Jared Isaacman is the head of NASA right now, and he's a super-duper brainiac, a super-duper nice guy, and I'm glad he is where he is. And you know what? You can always come back from defeat. He was chased out of Washington, D.C. last year. Last year, somebody said, take him out, and they took him out. And people like me stood up for him. I said, what are you talking about? He wrote a check to a Democrat. President Trump used to write checks to Democrats. Don't worry about it. He's qualified. And he got the job. He didn't give up. I'll be right back.
0: Greg Kelly.
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8: Extra. Broadway fans will have to wait a little longer to see the Book of Mormon return. Repairs to the Eugene O'Neill Theater, home to the production, are taking longer than expected after a fire earlier in May. The fire started in the spotlight room and quickly spread to the roof, but there was no damage to public spaces.
9: I'm James Flippin, and this is the Worldwide News Network.
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11: These are rogue judges. They have clearly activist agendas. And for the judge to come out and say, that Kilmar Abrego Garcia cannot be re-detained. If you look at the background of what they're saying about this guy, this is the one, remember, who was sipping margaritas with Van Hollen, Senator Chris Van Hollen of Maryland down there in El Salvador. This is the one who the Department of Homeland Security says they have significant evidence of, first of all, beating his wife. She said it. It's in writing. Also, gang affiliations. That's what the Department of Homeland Security says. Also, human smuggling. You see him in that tape. Remember when he gets pulled over and happens to be all those people with him and tons of money, but no suitcases? There's some interesting stuff there for sure. And yet, these activist judges clearly are trying to send a message to the Trump administration that no matter what you have on any individual, even if it's right there in your face, too bad. We are going to block you tooth and nail. It's like death by a thousand cuts, so they could say, no, Kilmar Abrego Garcia didn't get taken out.
0: Rita Cosby, weeknights at 10.
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1: So I was in a Tesla this weekend, and I love the Tesla. You know what? Man, maybe I won't say it because I can't 1,000%. No, I won't say it. But apparently, well, never mind. I love Tesla. All right. I love Tesla. I love the automatic driving thing. But I don't necessarily believe there should be automatic driving unless you guys are confident enough in the systems to take out the steering wheel. All right. So we either go all in or we don't fool around with it, because I think for cosmetic reasons, they leave that steering wheel in, maybe some legal reasons, maybe some liability reasons. But, you know, I either want to be all in on the driverless, and I'm comfortable with that if you guys think we're there. But if we're not there, maybe we shouldn't be there at all. All right. I'm a little bit. All right. So what happened was, it looked to me like the Tesla took a wrong turn on a one-way street. Now, nobody was hurt or anything like that, but this car was just sailing down, you know, kind of fat, dumb and happy, going the wrong way on a one-way street. And I'm like, whoa, hello, stop. I'm honking my horn. And they told me it was actually on automatic driving. So that gave me big pause. I love Tesla. I love where it's going. But let's work out all the bugs. All right. And then once you are at a place where you don't think you need a steering wheel, because somebody told me the other day, 95% of the time it's great. Then 5% of the time, you really got to watch it. I don't know. I don't know if I'm ready for that. I really want, you know what I want? I want a chauffeur. And if the chauffeur is a machine, that's great. But I don't want a chauffeur who's going to go the wrong way ever on a one-way street. You do that once. Once is enough, right? You could die that way. So it's got me concerned. Let's see. I'm going to do a little bit more research and see if I can get to the bottom of that. And this is great from our friends, John Solomon at Just the News. A top Biden Justice Department official and key ally of then Attorney General Merrick Garland raised legal concerns about the FBI's raid on Mar-a-Lago, warning that then former President Donald Trump may have actually declassified the records seized by agents, a newly unearthed email obtained by Just the News shows. Patty Stemler, a decades-long DOJ veteran, who was reportedly picked by Garland in 2022 to help consult on Trump-related cases, sent an email just 2 days after the Bureau's August 8, 2022 raid of Trump's Florida resort home, where Stemler said she had a few concerns. Stemler sent the email to Sophia Brill, a future Biden White House lawyer and then an attorney inside the DOJ's National Security Division, who played a central role in this anti-Trump inquiry. The memo was recently discovered by the Justice Department as part of its investigation into the weaponization of federal law enforcement. I didn't know about this search in advance, but I have been worrying about it ever since and worrying more now, Stemler wrote to Brill on August 10, 2022. Doesn't Trump maintain that he had the authority to declassify documents while he was still president? Has anyone in NSD or OLC, I think that's the Office of Legal Counsel, looked at that? I know we have procedures for declassifying, but is the president as commander in chief bound by those procedures? We also have procedures for granting pardons, but the president doesn't have to follow them, she added. That's such a great point. Garland has said he personally approved the decision to seek a search warrant for the FBI's unprecedented raid of Mar-a-Lago back in early August 2022. Her warnings are now the second showing federal law enforcement's unease with the unprecedented raid of Mar-a-Lago. Previously, FBI Director Kash Patel provided Congress evidence that agents did not believe they had met the legal standard of probable cause required for the raid, but proceeded anyway. Trump's office told Just the News in mid-August 2022 that the materials with classified markings, which the FBI seized from his Mar-a-Lago estate, had actually been declassified under a standing order while he was president that allowed him to take sensitive materials to the White House residence at night to continue his work. The very fact that these documents were present at Mar-a-Lago means they couldn't have been classified, the former president's office stated at the time. As we can all relate to, everyone ends up having to bring home their work from time to time. American presidents are no different. President Trump, in order to prepare for work the next day, often took documents, including declassified documents, from the Oval Office to the residence. Trump's office added back in August of 22, he had a standing order that documents removed from the Oval Office and taken into the residence were deemed to be declassified. The power to classify and declassify documents rests solely with the President of the United States. The idea that some paper-pushing bureaucrat with classification authority delegated by the President needs to approve of declassification is absurd. That's right. None of this other crap is in the Constitution. Remember that. Stemmler appeared to be concerned with exactly that scenario, her email states. I don't know if we intend to charge anyone with respect to the declassified documents seized yesterday, but if we disclose that we found X classified documents before we seek an indictment, will that trench on any fair trial rights or violate the ethical obligations of a prosecutor? I seem to recall that a prosecutor has some leeway to inform the public that we have arrested the serial killer and seized his home evidence that ties him to the murders for the purpose of reassuring the public that they are now safe. But aren't there ethical limits on what a prosecutor can say otherwise? I think this came up when Ashcroft was AG post 9/11. Liz Collery drafted something to get him out of trouble. Let me see if I can find that. John Ashcroft was the attorney general, including during the post 9/11 era under former President Trump. Collery, like Stemmler, was a longtime veteran of the DOJ's appellate section inside the criminal division. Has anyone looked at the privacy limitations on our disclosure of information seized from a residence where the disclosure is for a purpose other than investigation or prosecution? Stemmler also asked Brill, I seem to recall that a prosecutor has some leeway to inform the public that we have. So look, here's something they weren't banking on. It was probably the most brilliant thing in all of this. President Trump announced what they had done. They thought that President Trump would keep his mouth shut. He said, I've just been raided. I have just been raided. They did not think that would get out. And that put them in a world of hurt. This is good stuff, everybody. Very good stuff. I got to get out of here in a second. What did you want to say, Greg?
2: Hi, Greg. I just wanted to know if you were familiar with the Curley effect. There was a mayor in Boston 70, 80 years ago who got rid of all of his Republican opponents by raising taxes on the wealthy, and they all left, giving freebies out to the poor, who attracted more. And he stayed in power for, I think, decades.
1: Curley,
2: and doing the same thing.
1: Yep. I'm gonna look that up. The Curley effect. Hey, Kevin and Dan and the rest. I'm so sorry. We are out of time. There's the music. Keep in touch with me, okay? Please. To be continued. And wow, we are we're in a good spot, and we're getting better and stronger. All right. Do not be deterred.
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4: I'm Bill Rakoff. Secretary of State Rubio is pushing back against Republican criticisms of a potential deal to end the war with Iran. Rubio says Iran stands alone in wanting a tolling system that would allow the Middle Eastern country to charge fees to transit the Strait of Hormuz.
5: The straits need to be open, unimpeded, without tolls, and obviously that needs to happen immediately.
4: Rubio says both China and Russia oppose such a tolling system. Iran's ability to harass and block shipping traffic has led to an increase in oil and gas prices. Following those strikes on Iranian targets over the weekend, President Trump is warning that more attacks could be coming. This is former NATO Supreme Commander Wesley Clark.
6: Well, I think this is the way that President Trump is maintaining some pressure on the negotiators from the Iranian side, that he could still revert to open warfare against them. But I think that it's moving in the direction of an agreement.
4: Iran's supreme leader has responded to the strikes. He says no U.S. military bases in the region are safe. President Trump says he's in perfect health after a physical today at Walter Reed Medical Center in Washington. The White House physician says the president is fully fit to carry out his presidential duties. The man who opened fire near the White House over the holiday weekend was not a stranger to the Secret Service. Here's News Nation's Kelly Meyer.
7: Nazir Bass from Maryland previously was arrested last July for trying to get to a restricted portion of the White House grounds. He had told officers then that he believed he was Jesus and said he wanted to be arrested. He was charged with trespassing and was under orders to stay away from the White House. We know the man approached Secret Service on Saturday on the corner of 17th and Pennsylvania, just a block from the White House, pulled out a gun, and then fired three shots. That's when Secret Service fired back, and those were the sounds heard by our colleagues here on the White House grounds at that time. The suspect was shot and later confirmed dead, and a bystander was also hit and is in serious but stable condition as of this morning.
4: New Jersey Democratic Senator Andy Kim was pepper sprayed by ICE officers Monday during a demonstration outside an immigration detention facility in Newark. Kim says he saw chaos at Delaney Hall. That's where around 300 migrants are holding a hunger and work strike against the center's conditions. When the World Cup comes to the United States next month, ICE agents are going to be busy. Here's News Nation's Allie Bradley.
8: With millions of these international visitors expected to descend into the U.S. for the World Cup this summer, the administration right now is really having the challenge to balance border security with global optics. So right now, DHS actually confirmed to News Nation that ICE officers will be present at some matches. They'll be working alongside local and federal law enforcement to help secure these July events. And questions are growing after Homeland Security Secretary Mark Wayne Mullen told CBS News that ICE arrests at the World Cup are, quote, not off the table.
4: This is Worldwide News Network.
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9: It was a pleasure to be here at this building with a number of inspectors from HPD to ensure that these conditions are up to code. 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And if they are indeed violations of housing code, we will hold landlords accountable.
10: Landlords, try to pay on landlords. 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This is the Stasi. East Germany, the Iron Curtain, looking at each other, ratting each other out. 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This is the communist dream. This is what it's all about. This is power. It's really wild to watch. We were looking at it on our little group text here. This is scary stuff. 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Stay the hell out of it.
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11: And I'm James Flippin. Mayor Zohran Mamdani wants the city to be able to transfer ownership from what he calls bad landlords to non-for-profit companies, all in a bid to address New York City's housing shortage. The mayor calls it the block-by-block plan with a $22 billion price tag. It aims to add 200,000 affordable housing units and preserve another 200,000 in the next decade around the Big Apple. It's been more than two decades since the Knicks were back in the NBA Finals, and Knicks fans will have places to gather to watch their team in the finals. Mayor Mamdani says there will be watch parties throughout New York City as the Knicks seek their first NBA title since 1973.
12: We're looking forward to making sure that it is a time for New Yorkers to celebrate. It's a time where they're also safe. And we're going to have a number of different kinds of watch parties, and we'll get back to you as we keep going through those plans.
11: But the mayor wouldn't say whether those watch parties will be allowed back outside of Madison Square Garden, which was not allowed last night as the Knicks clinched their ticket to the finals. The NYPD no longer issuing those permits for outside MSG as fans have gotten unruly during previous events. But despite there being no permit, fans gathered there anyway last night. Some people climbed light poles and were placed under arrest. Tonight, outside of Gracie Mansion, the residence of the mayor, there will be a rally, an anti-Mamdani rally. And that's at 7 o'clock tonight. 77 WABC social media will be all over that event. And in New Jersey, Governor Mikey Sherrill has renewed her call to shutter Delaney Hall in Newark as what you could call protests continue outside the ICE facility. We've seen protesters blocking the entrance with debris taken from dumpsters in one instance, a guy dug up some cinder blocks to place in front of that detention center, and there has been tear gas or pepper spray used on some protesters, and that included U.S. Senator Andy Kim, a Democrat, who had a medic pouring water in his eyes yesterday. And the NYPD is investigating a double stabbing last night. Two Queens teenagers knifed. The 911 call came for an assault on an Astoria street corner. A 16-year-old boy rushed to the hospital with severe stab wounds to his neck

0: Now, from New York City to the world, it's Dominic Carter.
1: And coming up at the bottom of the hour, we'll chat live, as we always do, with former Congressman Peter King. But right now, right this hour, it's about to go down. The socialist mayor of America's largest city, Mamdani, facing a protest tonight outside his residence, Gracie Mansion, at 7 p.m. The group holding it in Jew hatred, calling on Governor Hochul to remove Mamdani from office. The protest bringing together Jewish, Christian, and Muslim faith leaders, activists, community advocates, and public figures demanding action to restore public safety, protect civil rights, and confront extremism. We'll talk to Jane Zirkel, who is with the organization and will be part of the protest that's coming up momentarily. Dominic Carter here with you, folks. The number to reach me this hour, we see your calls coming in, 800-848-9222. But I have to start with this. Hassan Piker. Oh, Hassan Piker, you little bitch. Yes, Hassan Piker. You talk all that garbage. You know Hassan Piker. Where I grew up at in the Bronx, you wouldn't last 3 minutes. You wouldn't last 3 minutes, Hassan Piker. You say, Hassan Piker, that America deserved 9/11. How dare you, you loser? Hassan Piker, your boy's with Mamdani. Two peas of a pod, right? You say awful things about the Jewish community. You are anti-Semitic. You are making a lot of money. And now, oh, the tides have turned, Hassan Piker. Now, Hassan Piker is under investigation by the Trump administration for his trip to Cuba, where goods were taken, apparently, from America to Cuba. And that's a no-no. So now Hassan Piker is sounding nervous and he doesn't know what to do. And oh, all of that bass in his voice is gone. On his little weak podcast, Hassan Piker, someone bringing up that he may have to ask Mamdani to intercede. And Hassan Piker, for all his hatefulness, declaring he doesn't think the mayor will get involved.
2: As well, you might need Zoran magic for this one. Yeah, okay, dude. Yeah, I don't think Zoran Mamdani is going to be doing that anytime soon, because I'm not a concerning incident that took place in the New York City region of America. You know what I mean? Highly doubt it. Maybe I'm wrong. Maybe he'll prove me wrong.
1: And you know what, folks? I normally don't use language like that. I really don't. But this guy is a worm, Hassan Piker. And dude, your 15 minutes of fame with all of your anti-Semitic hatred and dislike of Jewish Americans, your 15 minutes of fame is over. Mamdani may look up to you, but nobody else does. Okay, let's get to the protests for tonight. Taking it directly to Mamdani's residence. Mr. Mayor, you're not as slick as what you think you are. I want to bring in live right now Jane Zirkel. Jane, thank you so much for joining us.
3: Thank you for having me.
1: Okay, so 7 p.m. tonight at the mayor's residence. What's going to happen? Why are you folks doing this?
3: Tonight is about taking New York City back from Mamdani, back from the pro-Hamas mobs that are terrorizing New York City. And tonight we have built a coalition that is unlike any other. We have Muslims, we have Hindus, we have Christians, we have Jews, we have Democrats, we have Republicans. This transcends politics and the things that normally divide us, because tonight we are all coming together as proud Americans standing against Sharia supremacy and radical Islamic terrorism. We are almost at 25 years since September 11th. And a lot of people are asking me, what is a 24-year-old doing leading an anti-Mamdani protest when so many of my peers support Mamdani? And that's because I was born after 9/11. And I grew up in the shadow of it, understanding what radical Islamic terrorism has cost this country. And because I was born after 9/11, I feel an even greater responsibility to make sure that we never forget

0: get the lives lost that day, and we never forgot who and what caused it. We are at war for the future of this country, and tonight is the beginning of a very powerful movement that we've established here.
1: So why bring it to Mom Donnie's house, Gracie Mansion?
0: Because Mondami is inspiring this. We see it in his actions. We see it in how he's snubbing the Israel Day parade. We see how he is removing protections for Jewish Americans in New York City while these pro-Hamas mobs continue to target synagogues, and how anti-Semitic hate crimes are surging. Jews have become second-class citizens in Mondani's New York, and we have to take a stand against that, because attacks on the Jewish community do not stop with the Jewish community. They are attacks on every member of faith, every person who believes in freedom.
1: And so for folks listening right now, and folks, if you want to ask Jane a question, she's with us for the first segment. The number to reach her live right now is 800-848-9222. For folks interested in possibly attending tonight, you're only a few hours away. How can they do so, and what? How can they contact the organization?
0: Yes, so the protest is outside of Gracie Mansion. Per NYPD requirements, you do have to enter on 87th and York Avenue. That's very important, because that's actually around the corner from Gracie Mansion. But because we have received such a, you know, enthusiastic response to this, we have put in additional security measures to ensure we have a safe, peaceful evening. If you want more information, you can go to njuhatred.com/Mondami, where you will find various materials that you can print out to bring to the protest. We will have signs available there, but we will have additional materials available on our website. And you can also follow us on social media at njuhatred, or myself at Jane Zirkle.
1: And so I'm told that you're expecting as much as 1,000 people out there in just a matter of a few hours.
0: I would say we're going to get over 1,000. I mean, I've received word that we have people even flying in from out of state who feel inspired by this. I mean, this is not unique to New York City, what's going on here with terrorist flags flying in communities and these Islamic mobs popping up that are with these, you know, pro-Hamas messages. This is happening all over the country. It's happening on college campuses all across the country. And so this really resonates with all Americans who believe in fighting for Western civilization. And that's what this is. This is so much bigger than any one group or any one isolated incident. It's part of a larger picture, and that is defending Western civilization.
1: And we are chatting now live with Jane Zirkle. Jane is going to be there at the protest tonight outside Mom Donnie's home, which happens to be Gracie Mansion. And the group In Jew Hatred, they're going to be there protesting. Now, Jane, I don't mean to be the bearer of bad news, but you're not worried about safety. The last time there was a large gathering at Gracie Mansion was when those two men from Pennsylvania came and tried to throw those pipe bombs.
0: Sure. Safety is our top priority. We have taken every security measure possible. The NYPD are on full alert, and I really want to thank our NYPD officers for being so helpful in making sure this protest happens tonight and making sure that everyone stays safe. Once again, that entrance for secure entry is on 87th and York Avenue. And so far, we have not heard of any counter protests going on. If that is the case, though, I have been informed that they will be kept in a separate area to ensure that our event can go on peacefully and everybody has the right to their First Amendment.
1: And that would be wonderful if it goes down that way, that you can exercise your First Amendment rights the same way that these anti-Jewish protesters are given a full green light from City Hall. I don't know if you're a sports fan, but this really transcends sports. The fact that Mom Donnie says no New York Knick watch party, but yet you have these anti-Israel groups literally terrorizing the Jewish community in New York. Have you paid attention to that? Is that much ado about nothing, the fact that he says no Knick party, but yet these anti-Semitic protests go forward?
0: I think it's just blatant hypocrisy. I mean, The Knicks tradition, it's something that, again, is a part of New York culture. The same thing with the Israel Day parade. I mean, this mayor is just totally out of line with what New York is about, and he is out of touch with real New Yorkers. I mean, when you look at who elected this guy, most of these people are not real New Yorkers. You know, we're talking about the transplants. We're talking about the Gen Zers who just moved here and decided to bring their left-wing ideology from their college campuses to New York City and elect this Marxist mayor. And that's what he's bringing. He's bringing in this Marxist, pro-radical Islamic agenda, and we see it infiltrating across the city.
1: And it's horrible. And you know what, Jane? I have to be honest about something. So sometimes I do a lot of my thinking very early in the morning when I'm exhausted, when I first wake up, or in the shower. And then it hit me this morning like a ton of bricks that we have a mayor of New York City that is not going to be at the Israeli Day Parade. If that's not a slap in the face, what is?
0: New York City is home to the largest Jewish community in the United States of America. And Israeli businesses provide jobs for tens of thousands of New Yorkers. And you see how Mamdani even snubbed them on the economic page. He deleted a page dedicated to Israeli businesses. And this does not hurt Israel. All these people screaming Israel this and Israel that, and, you know, we need to cut off Israel. This is hurting New Yorkers because he's doing this to New Yorkers and he's messing with their jobs and their livelihoods and their communities. You know, New York is a very vast, diverse place. And for him to be treating the Jewish community like this is absolutely disgusting. But it's also how he treats really all faith communities. And you see how he's conducted himself throughout his term as mayor so far. I mean, he has repeatedly snubbed Christians. He's snubbed Catholics. And he is just breaking away from the things that make New York great.
1: Do you, and I close on this, and then I'm going to go to some calls from the public, but we'll let you go in about 40 seconds. You really don't have hope that Governor Hochul is going to remove this guy in an election year, do you?
0: I think we have built such a strong and unique coalition with so many different leaders and community organizers that tonight is going to be a tremendous show of pressure, and it's just the beginning because we're going to keep going and going until we save New York City.
1: Well, I hear you, and I heard you loud and clear where you said several times this is just the beginning, and I believe you. Jane Zirkle, thank you so much for joining us live. We'll be following your protest tonight against anti-Semitism and against the mayor of New York City, Mamdani, at Gracie Mansion, which starts at 7 p.m. Thank you very much.
0: Thank you so much.
1: And so, folks, on that note, we see all of your telephone calls. We are going to take a break. Coming up at the bottom of the hour, former Congressman Peter King. We are coming right back.
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7: A little fisticuffs and a brush with the law is not going to stop Nathan's hot dog eating contest champ Joey Chestnut from competing this 4th of July. Chestnut was sentenced to 180 days probation after he pleaded guilty to slapping a guy during a bar confrontation. Chestnut told cops he was pretty drunk at the time.
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12: A Huntington Station Best Buy worker accused of sending himself naughty photos from a customer's phone he was repairing.
13: To go into a store and to be trusting an employee, right, that with our sensitive information, and to be violated like that is outrageous. It just really is disgusting.
12: The victim says she went to Best Buy because of an issue with her phone. When she left, she received an AirDrop notification that the photos were sent to a number she did not recognize. Now 31-year-old Colleen Von Camper charged with unlawful dissemination of an intimate image. Despite the high gas prices, AAA predicting record high travel for this entire Memorial Day weekend. 45 million expected to go 50 miles or more from home, a slight increase from last year.
14: Total of 2.6 million traveling by car from New York City. New York City is number three as far as top 10 destinations nationwide are. So it will be busy. A lot of people leaving, a lot of people coming to our area.
12: Gas prices on Long Island about $1.50 more a gallon compared to this time last year. High school students who took the ACT test this spring may be getting some good news.
15: The company that runs the test says some scoring errors have now been fixed.
16: We noticed some differences that did not align with expectations. We took a pause to see what was going on, and we've made adjustments.
15: Juan Elizondo is the director of strategic communications for ACT and says students will see that their scores either stayed the same or increased by 1 or 2 points. The test is a standardized college entrance exam used by universities to help decide admissions and scholarships. I'm Tammy Trujillo.
12: And that's news for Long Island on WLIR, Long Island's most listened to radio station. I'm Noah Layton.

0: Now, from New York City to the world, it's Dominic Carter.
1: And coming up in just minutes, we'll talk live to former Congressman Peter King. As I tell you folks all the time, I take all types of telephone calls. Perfect illustration. Watch what happens right now. Let's go to Peter, line 4 in Harlem. Peter, what's on your mind?
2: Yes, Dominic, I appreciate you at times. But I wonder, is Israel supposed to be a perfect nation? Because I know a lot of Israelis that don't like Netanyahu, and this is going back almost 40, 50 years.
1: I don't know what that has to do with Mom Donnie and how he's treating the Jewish community in New York. Can you please tell me?
2: Me a specific thing that he's personally...
1: Okay, so no matter what I say, you want to go off on your tangent. What does that have to do with the way Mamdani is treating the Jewish community in New York?
2: But you are fabricating how he's treating them.
1: I'm fabricating. Go ahead, Peter. Go ahead.
2: Yeah, because he likes his people and you don't like yours, are you jealous of him?
1: Wait. I didn't catch that part. All I heard was jealous. What did you say? I didn't hear you, Peter.
2: I said because he defends his people and you don't like your own people.
1: So wait a minute. So who are my people, Peter?
2: Well, you claim to be a person that is of color.
1: I claim to be a person of color?
2: Well, you look black, but you pretend to be everything else. Thank you.
1: Oh, I pretend to be everything else. Hey, Peter, I don't hear the ambulance outside your residence in Harlem the way I normally do. Oh, the little baby hung up. He can't take it. He hangs up every time. He throws his hatred and then he hangs up. Peter, come on. Your game is getting tired, man. Continue kissing. He's no longer alive. But kiss Bob Grant's ass. And then you call up and want to give me a hard time. Right? That's the way it works, black man. Right? You kiss Bob Grant's ass, but you want to call the black man up and give me a hard time. Right? That's how it works. I got your game. Linda, line 5 in Michigan. Linda, what's on your mind?
3: Hi, Dominic. Thanks for taking my call.
1: Of course.
3: I'm a lifetime New Yorker, but I live in Michigan now.
1: Okay.
3: That's another story.
1: Okay. Do you like it? Do you like it in Michigan? Do you like it?
3: I do. I like it very much.
1: All I remember, I've seen lots of lakes and so on, but I stayed away from the Muslim American community. I hope that's not Islamophobic. But anyway, go ahead, Linda.
3: Oh, that's Dearborn.
1: Right,
3: I know.
1: Right. No, you can keep Dearborn. But, go ahead.
3: But here's my concern. They asked for the Israeli Day Parade, the National Guard, and Hochul refused. What do you think is going to happen come the Israeli Day Parade? I'm very concerned. And the other point that I want to make is she is running at 87% over Blakeman. What is wrong with my New York? What is wrong, Dominic? Tell me.
1: You already know, Linda. You don't need me to explain it. You're a smart woman. You have a bunch of people that go, oh, the Democrats said to vote for Hochul, so we'll vote for Hochul. And it's as simple as that. You know that, Linda. And as far as the National Guard, you know, Democrats are allergic to the National Guard. They see it as a sign of weakness if they permit the National Guard to come in. So even though she had the National Guard here, they might not have been armed. She had them here in the subway. But in an election year, she wants to give off a message of strength, of power. And so that's why she can't permit that to happen. But Linda, you know what time it is. It's the blind leading the blind. In these cities, they go to these communities and they tell them what they want to hear and vote for me and I'll take you to the promised land. And then they say, sucker, we got your vote. I'll see you in 4 years. You know what time it is, Linda. Time for a break. Former Congressman Peter King is coming up next.
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5: Very heavy traffic along Route 27 East. In fact, you're slowing to an absolute crawl near Riverhead Hampton Bays Road. Another pocket of traffic on 27 East near Proprietors Road, also bunching things up. LIRR trains, the Montauk branch, and the Ronkonkoma branch, on or close to schedule. For WLIR Traffic and Transit, I'm James Flippin.
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0: If you missed Joe Concha, here is what you missed.
7: Thanks for tuning in, everybody. The great Val Kilmer. Kilmer plays Jim Morrison. And when I say it's the best portrayal of any artist in cinematic history, I don't even think it's close. I think Joaquin Phoenix as Johnny Cash was very good. And this Michael Jackson film, which I have not seen yet, I heard that's very good as well. But I can't comment on that since I haven't seen it. And then obviously the other one I'm thinking of is Queen and Freddie Mercury. But he's a good actor and he was excellent as Mercury, but not like Val Kilmer is Jim Morrison. He's more Jim Morrison than Jim Morrison was. I mean, and he looks just like him, too. I mean, just perfect casting. I believe that was 1991 that came out. Meg Ryan in that movie as well. And I don't think Kilmer was nominated for anything or didn't win anything major, which is just, again, the Oscars sometimes gets it very right and sometimes very, very wrong. And that is what happened with Val Kilmer as Jim Morrison. Anyway, enough about the Doors. Let's move on to Hakeem Jeffries. It's unbelievable that this guy said, again, he's the leader of Democrats in the House of Representatives. All right, so he's not just some no-name congressman from somewhere. He probably will be Speaker of the House after the midterm elections. I think Democrats will take it back. I don't think it's going to be a blue wave, but they only need to win, like, you know, flip four seats. Not hard. History says they should be able to do it. But anyway, Hakeem Jeffries. Last week, he said that Democrats have to engage in maximum warfare against Trump and his administration. Maximum warfare. Intentional, using those sort of words, right? When asked about this, Hakeem Jeffries, by a reporter saying, hey, don't you think it's time to tone things down? Do you regret the things that you said specifically around maximum warfare? And nope, Hakeem just went right through that red light and he's embracing it with a bear hug.
8: As it relates to anything that has been said, certainly as it relates to the comment related to maximum warfare everywhere, all the time, in connection with the redistricting battle that Republicans launched, I stand by it. You can continue to criticize me for it. I don't give a damn about your criticism.
7: I don't give a damn about your criticism. Republicans started redistricting. That's weird. Because in California, they've been doing it for years. New York as well. Illinois, you ever see that map sometime?
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0: 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From New York City to the world, it's Dominic Carter.
1: And with us live now, former Congressman Peter King. Congressman, how are you?
9: Dominic, I'm doing fine. I'm in the car. I was just with Rosemary. She's taking one of those adult education courses and she asked me to sit in today to listen. It was about espionage and terrorism, and it was fascinating. Right now, I'm all alone. Just you, me, and your millions of listeners out there, Dominic.
1: Well, we'll take it that way. We'll take it that way. So, Mamdani, at an event today, started out with "Let's go, Knicks." But Congressman King, explain this to me. If there ever was a time for a politician to shine, it is now, with the Knicks going to the finals. They're one series away from the world championship. And he shuts down the Knicks watch parties while his pals get a get out of jail free card from the Palestinian community to terrorize Jews in New York, doing much worse. What politician in their right mind, with the Knicks going to the finals, would do something like that?
9: Well, you know, it's not just a politician. If you're any kind of a leader, and you know, a city has been so divided, and I'm not a big NBA fan. Those are separate reasons. Having said that, the city is coming together. If the Knicks win or if they make a great run for it, it's going to be a great moment for the city, and you have people from all different beliefs and ideologies and everything can come together. Any real leader who would jump on something like that and use that as a way to go forward. Like when the Mets won the 1969 World Series. I mean, John Lindsay used that, you know, to get himself reelected mayor.
1: Exactly.
9: I'm oversimplifying it, but not that much. I mean, these are the moments that any elected official, both for selfish political reasons and also for the good of the city or the county or the state, you want to just harness them and you want to really catapult them out there. And what he's doing is, listen, if there was a real threat, that's one thing. But the fact is, the real threats were the last few years with the pro-Hamas and the pro-Palestinian and the anti-Israel demonstrators and rioters. That was the real threat. And instead, he was basically saying, you know, the cops are the ones who are causing the problem. Now he wants to shut this down altogether. There's no hint of any real violence or anger or hatred. If anything, the crowd had celebrated a bit too much. But that wasn't the case with the Hamas or Palestinian anti-Israel demonstrators. They hated too much, and they were causing violence. They were shutting down systems, educational systems, schools, attacking people on the streets. So, no, this is total hypocrisy on his part. Listen, if he was shutting down all big demonstrations, including the Hamas ones, no. But with them, he says that, first of all, he wants a global intifada, but he also says we have to have more freedom of speech. We have to have more freedom of expression. We have to let people go out and express themselves. Well, God, if they can express themselves for hate, they should certainly be allowed to express themselves for joy when the city is coming together.
1: Well, it makes you wonder if that's what he wants, for the city to come together. I mean, I don't get it with this guy. Let me put it to you this way. He's just weird. He's just weird. And, you know, he was elected mayor, and you know how I feel. You know who I blame for this, 100%. Yep, I'm not going to go
9: absolutely.
1: There, right? I'm not going to go there.
9: I'm with you there.
1: But,
9: I'm not going there, but I'm with you.
1: If
9: I did go there, I'd be with you.
1: Because that person is mighty silent these days. And I received confirmation the other day that funds did exchange hands, by the way. But I'm not going to get into that right now. I'm going to save that. I'm going to drop that bomb on another day. So where do we go from here, Congressman King, with this mayor? I mean, this guy, his wife is a racist. He makes an excuse for her. His daddy is God knows what. He makes an excuse for everybody. Where do we go with this guy?
9: Well, you know, this is one situation where there's so much there. There's so much raw material and raw data to go after him on. I think it's just to over and over again emphasize to the people of New York what he's doing to the city, what he plans to do to the city of New York, and what his beliefs are. And then it's up to the people. And we have to get that message out there, though. We can't just talk about people stealing elections or anything. We have to show that the people of New York, for different reasons, and you and I agree on one of them, that's for sure, on one person, he was elected. And we have to tell the people and convince them what a terrible, terrible mistake they made, not just for themselves, but for all New Yorkers. This is not the New York that all of us grew up in. Listen, I was, as I said, born in Manhattan, raised in Queens, went to high school and college in Brooklyn. My father was NYPD for over 30 years. I mean, this is something I live and breathe in New York. I was a Brooklyn Dodger fan. I went to high school in Ebbets Field. I mean, I can go up and down the list. And there was something about New York, whether you agreed or disagreed with some guy, whether he was black or white or Jewish or Christian, somehow you were united by the fact that we're all New Yorkers, we're all in this together. We all understood that there was like a certain leverage you had. You could go back and forth with each other. But it was, in the end, we all stood united, and it should never have gotten personal. This is different. We're always Americans. We're proud to have the American flag, proud to stand with the police, proud to stand with veterans. And now you have someone who basically thinks that the police are the enemy, that thinks the Jewish community, which has made so many contributions to New York City, has done so much in every way, whether it's cultural, business, educationally. They've been in the forefront, and all the groups have. But they, yeah, for them to be singled out as somehow they're villains or somehow they're second or third class citizens, to me, it's absolutely disgraceful. It's wrong. And so I think, listen, he is basically espousing almost a foreign ideology. And I'm not talking about his religion. I don't want people tagging me with that, because you can have Muslims are great Americans. But what his brand or what he advocates is really like an anti-American, anti-capitalist, and anyways, anti-Christian, anti-white. I mean, the fact that he wants to tax, have more of a tax on white middle-income area, middle-income, and that's what he was talking about. The fact that he's always targeting somehow the people who don't fit into his narrow definition of what a New Yorker should be, and that's, to me, indefensible.
1: Right, and then the question becomes, how in the hell would he know what a New Yorker should be? He's not a New Yorker at heart.
9: No.
1: And so, no. Congressman, you know, again, as I said to our first guest, it just hit me this morning that we have a mayor that says he's not going to be part of the Israeli Day Parade. What does that say?
9: To me, whether it's the Israeli Day Parade, the St. Patrick's Day Parade, the Columbus Day Parade, the Puerto Rican Day Parade, this is all part of the fabric of New York. This is all part of the mosaic, the stained glass window. And again, the Jewish community is such a prominent part of that. And to me, particularly at a time when that community is under siege, when that community is being attacked, that's all the more reason. Listen, you know, for a lot of the other parades, and many times you're going out there for the fun of it. It's a ceremony, and you're having a good time. But to me, there's more involved this year because the Jewish community is under siege, that not only are you there to enjoy yourself, but you're there to show solidarity. And to not be there, to me, at a time when they are under attack, when they are suffering through these traumas, that to me is an abdication of responsibility. And to me, he's certainly signaling the very wrong message.
1: Well, the good news about this is that there is no way this man will ever be elected to a second term. I think he knows that. He can fool the people some of the time, but not all of the time. You have these people that are lost that will vote for him, right? Anyway, let's switch gears. Iran, we keep hearing a deal, no deal, close to a deal, no deal. No nuclear materials, back and forth, back and forth. Do you think this is almost over?
9: Honestly, Dominic, I don't know, and I'd be really reluctant to say, because I don't know what's going on behind the scenes, but I do know that the president wants an agreement that is going to end Iran's nuclear ambitions, and it's also going to open up the Straits of Hormuz, and that has to be, to me, whatever happens beyond that is one thing. If they want to talk about sanctions relief and all that, that's to me are separate items. But as far as you can't allow a terrorist state to get access to nuclear weapons, so it's not something where you can, you know, most disagreements, most treaties even, you can split the difference. You can't say in this case, okay, you can have half the nuclear weapons you want. Or you can't say you can shut down half the Straits of Hormuz and decide who's going to go through or not. So there's certain things we have to insist on. I think, right now, there's no guarantee that Iran would give up soon. But I would just think the economic pressure that's being brought on them and the military pressure, if the president has to go back to that, Iran cannot survive that long. But it may not be that easy in the short term. And that's why, listen, the average working person paying the extra money in gasoline prices, it's tough. I realize that. All I can say is that if you look at it from the perspective of if there is a nuclear attack 5 or 6 years from now, and people say, why wasn't something done about it? I don't think Donald Trump wants to be the president that didn't do something about it. And I don't think we want to be the generation that didn't want to do something about it. So it's not easy. But things in life that you're aspiring to, things that are really important to go for, are never that easy. So this is, the times that try men's souls. These are difficult times, but it may be a sacrifice we have to make. Having said that, I'm not minimizing that average working man and woman is trying to make ends meet and their gas and fuel prices going up. But it may be something we have to do a while longer. But in the long run, this is for the good of the country. There's no benefit for anyone here except the average American who could be spared being the victim of a nuclear attack.
1: So, Congressman King, I close on this note, and we really appreciate the time. Here's what I'm trying to understand, right? And I know some will say Islamophobia. How did we get to the point where all these mosques are popping up and you have Muslim Americans feeling that they have the right to have prayer on the streets of New York City to those loud prayer calls alarming an entire community to stand out front a group of grown men outside a female Jewish high school in Brooklyn, quote unquote, praying? How did we get to this point, Congressman?
9: I tell you, it's really been an abuse of a right. Yes, we have the right of freedom of religion. We have the right to pursue our religion. But again, we feel it's important for us and God. Having said that, you have no right to impose that on other people. And if you're out in the street, if you're out in the public square, and you're dominating as far as noise, as far as blocking other people, as far as impeding other people's freedoms, that's an abuse of freedom of religion, and it can't be tolerated. And I just think part of it is that after 9/11, you know, the media and the elite were so concerned that we were going to have Islamophobia, which we never had, by the way. But instead, they gave almost extra rights to Muslims. They get the benefit of the doubt that others don't. You know, if it's a white Christian somewhere, nobody is out of the way to defend them. Or if you're a Catholic, the IRS was going after them and the FBI. So this is, I think, right now it's leaders in the Muslim community. Some are pushing it too far, but they've been given that opening by too many of the liberals and progressives who are so petrified of being called Islamophobic that they just can't say no, no matter how unreasonable the request is and how unreasonable the demand is.
1: Well, Congressman King, we thank you so much for joining us. So much knowledge in such a short period of time from you. Thank you so much. I always greatly look forward to chatting with you. Thank you very much.
9: Dominic, it's my privilege. Have a great day.
1: Thank you. And you know what the congressman and I just spoke about in terms of Islamophobia, I don't care what they say about me. I tell you what, why don't you try bringing those prayers to my lawn or near my house and see how I react to it? And we'll see how well it goes over for you. It ain't gonna work. But as far as Mom Donnie, the mayor of New York City and the New York Knicks, this man on social media, ooh, kind of brutal.
10: Hey, yo, Knicks fan. Let's go, Knicks! Turns out your boy Mom Donnie don't give a f*** about you. Turns out he used you as props. Turns out you're not allowed to have your watch party outside of the garden. He don't give a f*** if you win. He just wanted to use you for vote. How does it feel to be rinsed? Rinsed by a socialist from Uganda. He's not a New Yorker.
11: Oh, he's from Queens, right?
10: He is not a New Yorker, my friend. He don't give a f*** about you. Because if the Knicks win, Mom Donnie, you're screwed. The city isn't yours. Not you, buddy. Go back to Uganda where you belong. You don't belong in that city. They don't have love here. Just remember, his wife loves using the N-word. All right? This is your people. That's your champion right there. I'm waiting on all these commie transplants to come out.
1: And so there you have it. One man's take on Mom Donnie. And Mom Donnie at his news conference today started out with, let's go Knicks. Go figure, folks. Time for a break. We are coming right back.
0: It's Dominic Carter.
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3: Extra. A play put on at a Chicago public school on the South Side has drawn a lot of controversy. A group of African American legislators in Illinois calling on the school to be held accountable, including Democratic State Senator Lakeisha Collins, who's the chair of the Illinois Black Caucus. She's denouncing a Carver High School performance that depicted Latino students auctioning off black students as slaves.
4: CPS, when I heard their initial response to this, was unacceptable. CPS needs to hold them all accountable. I want to know who viewed it, and I think the public should know that.
3: She says she was horrified watching the video from a 2025 Black History Month assembly. Collins went on to say the play minimizes the trauma that her ancestors endured while pitting minority communities against each other.
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8: 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President Biden should have never been elected president of the United States. Oh, go get me Kamala Harris. She's going to take me to the White House. There's a reason, President Biden. I think going back to 88, when you tried to run, and it never worked for you. And if you had never been the president of the United States, this family in tremendous pain and tremendous agony, these two parents and her sister will never, ever be the same again. And if you hadn't been elected, Biden, this child probably would be alive wrapping up her freshman year. Now, Mom Donnie. So you had the incident in Brooklyn. The Brooklyn Narcotics Unit, buy and bust, they believe they got the right guy. It was the wrong guy in a liquor store. It gets very physical. We haven't seen part one of the tape, only part two. The man is punched numerous times in the face, but of course, you should not have resisted, sir. Please don't resist. So now there's an update. Mom Donnie hates the cops. These two officers are on desk duty. They've lost their guns, their badges. Mom Donnie swoops in and has disbanded the entire unit.
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9: Thanks. And now, it's time for the Tunnel to Towers Foundation Final Thoughts.
10: And the Tunnel to Towers Foundation Final Thoughts of the day. Here we go. Mom Donnie in action. The socialist mayor just put New York City landlords on notice as he calls for taking, quote, aggressive legal action, unquote, against landlords and transferring ownership of chronically neglected buildings to the community. Who gets to decide who the community is? Mom Donnie, tell me. You think you're so slick with your communist ways. Jimmy Fontanez, Staten Island, says, referring to the Knicks watch party, maybe if they shout free, free, free Palestine at the Knicks watch party, perhaps they will get a special pass. Just like Jimmy, the anti-Semitic protesters attacking the Jewish children, pulling out the Jewish girl's hair, you know, walking through the entire community, waving hateful flags. And Mom Donnie says, peep, de nada. You want to have a good time at the Knicks watch party? Nope. It's not soccer, which he approves of. And you know what? I'm not going to focus on the one person. This dude sold out. He threw his entire career away. to help Mom Donnie win. A 30-year broadcasting career, and he threw it all away for a few nickels, a few dollars in his pocket. I guess this was his way to sticking it to all of us, because really that's what he did. And that's the real reason why he didn't come back here. It's not because of anything else. He couldn't take the heat. How was he going to face you folks after he sold out the way he did? And he knew it was just a matter of time until, it's one thing if I'm just saying it, sooner or later, you're going to see 2 + 2 = 4. And he doesn't have an answer for that. Neither him nor his very close aide that took him way off the cliff and destroyed his career. Let's go to David, line 3, Great Neck, New York. David, what's on your mind?
11: Hey, Governor. You know,
10: Governor, stop. This is the second time you've done this. Do you think all black people sound alike and look alike?
11: This is... is there anything that you can do in the state?
10: Okay, I'm going to say again. I don't know if you're high. I don't know what's going on. You do realize you're not talking to Governor Patterson, right?
11: I thought this was the Governor Pat.
10: Okay, meet Mr. Click. He's done. Let's go to Uri on the Parkway. Line 4, Uri, what's on your mind?
12: Hey, Dominic, how are you? So every day, 3 o'clock in the afternoon, I'm so happy to hear, to listen to you, because I always bring something home, always.
10: Well, that's wonderful to hear. Thank you. Thank you.
12: And I want to tell you something. So yesterday was Memorial Day, and we were remembering everybody, all the soldiers, girls and boys that never came home or came home 100%. So my question to you, Dominic, do you remember after 9/11 when we sent the soldiers in the Middle East to Iraq, again, and they tell us, oh, we got to fight everyone on their soil because we don't want enemies come to our soil?
10: Right.
12: Let me ask you a question.
10: It's got to be quick. This is moving too slow. We're almost out of time. Go ahead.
12: So what's happening with all those enemies that we fought over there? Now they over here. Same ideology, same people.
10: Well, that's not true. Thank you for the call. We've had peace here for several years. And by the way, that last call before Uri, that's a plant for Mr. 7%. That's it. When him and his stupid supporters, that they follow him no matter what. They think it's funny, right? What's funny is how stupid you are to follow a loser like Mr. Sliwa. That's what's funny, to keep it real. Let's go to Pat, line 3, Florida. Pat, what's on your mind?
13: How you doing, Dominic? Long-time listener. I decided to call today because I was upset. You know, I love the Knicks.
10: Okay.
13: And that they're stopping these watch parties. Can't the Garden just turn on the Jumbotron up front and just
10: nope.
13: run the game?
10: Nope, because that's if the city says no, that's a legal liability. If the city says no, there is nothing the Knicks can do. Nothing.
13: I don't know. That sounds like, you know, that's free, a violation of their free, to demonstrate like time.
10: I hear you, Pat. I'm sorry. I'm completely out of time. 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
15: I'm Bill Rakoff. A chemical tank has imploded in Longview, Washington, near that state's border with Oregon. It happened as a Nippon facility. Fatalities are confirmed by local officials, along with patients with chemical burns. Mike Gorsuch is with the Longview Fire Department.
16: Recovery efforts remain underway at the facility. Hazardous materials, personnel, and fire crews continue working closely with the facility staff secure the area and to support the ongoing operations.
15: Gorsuch says the incident occurred when a vat of white liquor used in paper making imploded. Iran's supreme leader says that the U.S. military bases in the Middle East are no longer safe following yesterday's strikes against targets in southern Iran. News Nation's Robert Sherman says U.S. Central Command is calling the strike self-defense.
17: Iran does not see it that way. Their foreign ministry weighing in on all this, saying the United States committed a gross violation of the ceasefire in the region in the past 48 hours. Iran holds the U.S. regime responsible for all consequences resulting from these aggressive and unjustified actions. The very heart of this, it shows just how significant the Strait of Hormuz is, opening those shipping lanes. Who controls it militarily and through economic sanctions as well.
15: Vice President Vance met with 15 state attorneys general today. As the Trump administration is looking for new ways to target fraud and taxpayer-funded programs, Vance chairs a White House task force on the subject. Here's News Nation's Nick Smith.
18: The order from the White House creating the task force says the goal is to improve eligibility checks and prepayment controls and share more data between federal, state, local, tribal, and territorial governments. A lot of this stems from Minnesota and the fraud cases News Nation has been reporting on. Last week, Amy Bach, the former head of the Minnesota nonprofit Feeding Our Future, was sentenced to more than 41 years in prison. Prosecutors said she helped orchestrate a $250 million fraud scheme involving federal child nutrition money during the pandemic.
15: OpenAI CEO Sam Altman says artificial intelligence will not lead to what he called a global jobs apocalypse. He told a conference in Australia the technology has not claimed as many white-collar jobs as he'd feared. He said he was delighted to be wrong about that. When will NASA go back to the moon following the success of the Artemis II mission, which went around the moon? NASA is now announcing the first three stages of the moon-based missions. Administrator Jarek Isaacman says he wants to launch in May of 2027.
19: Now, that curiosity is exactly what NASA is supposed to inspire. It means people are looking up again, believing in big things again, and paying attention as America returns to the moon again, and this time to stay.
15: Those missions are going to involve unmanned spacecraft delivering payloads to be used for future explorations involving manned crews. Isaacman says he hopes the missions will inspire a new generation of explorers. At the close, the Dow Jones Industrial Average dropped 113 points today. 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
20: And I'm James Flippin. In Newark, protesters are once again gathered outside of an ICE detention center one day after Governor Mikey Sherrill was denied access to it. She visited Delaney Hall and demanded it be shut down after she and New Jersey lawmakers voiced concerns about the food and water quality in terms of what's being served to the several hundred detainees inside.
21: This type of facility shows exactly why we should not have private mass detention facilities.
20: And that's Cheryl. Department of Homeland Security officials say they do provide wraparound services for people inside. Senator Andy Kim and Congressman Robert Menendez Jr., both Democrats, have also shown up to support these detainees who claim that they've started a hunger strike. Worth noting that Secretary of Homeland Security Mark Wayne Mullen has said there is no such hunger strike. Knicks fans are puffing out their chest a bit as their team is headed to the NBA Finals, having just swept the Cleveland Cavaliers in the Eastern Conference Finals.
22: They built different. Everybody's ready for the big moments.
23: I think it's togetherness. I don't think they need to change anything.
24: They have a lot of heart. They got a lot of momentum.
20: And the Knicks will face the winner of the San Antonio Spurs and Oklahoma City Thunder out of the Western Conference. That series continues this evening, currently knotted at two games apiece. The NBA Finals will begin a week from tomorrow. Going back to New Jersey for a second, the state police are now investigating the cause of a boat crash at the shore. It resulted in six people being sent to the hospital. This happened in Long Beach. A boat struck a channel marker around 5:45 yesterday afternoon in Barnegat Bay off Long Beach Township. And then going back to sports, this has a connection to the New York Giants. The Supreme Court is allowing former NFL coach Brian Flores' racial discrimination lawsuit against the NFL to move forward in open court. This dates back to the hiring season when the Giants eventually settled on Brian Daboll. Supreme Court justices rejected the NFL's request today to force the case into arbitration, which would have been overseen by league commissioner Roger Goodell. Flores sued the league in 2022, as well as the Denver Broncos, Houston Texans, and New York Giants, alleging systemic racism in coaching and hiring practices. You'll recall probably that the league has this Rooney Rule, named after Steelers owner Art Rooney, where you must interview at least a handful of African-American candidates. And Flores claims he was brought in for a token interview with the Giants. Checking the 77W ABC Weather Center. Mostly sunny this afternoon. A high near 80 overnight. Mostly cloudy. A low near 64. More clouds tomorrow, getting up to 84. And I'm James Flippin for 77W ABC News.

0: in the area that activists had set up as an autonomous zone. Protesters were met with pepper spray and rubber bullets as they attempted to create a human chain blocking the entrance. DHS Secretary Mark Wayne Mullen dismissing complaints about the food served there, posting, quote, "This is nothing more than a political stunt by New Jersey sanctuary politicians for fundraising clicks. There is no hunger strike at Delaney Hall. There are no subprime conditions." His comments follow New Jersey Democrat politicians joining the protest yesterday in a chaotic scene. New Jersey Governor Mikey Sherrill and Senator Andy Kim denied entry there. Both are strongly criticizing ICE's presence in Newark.
1: This type of facility shows exactly why we should not have private mass detention facilities.
2: They were raising not just concerns about the conditions, but about how they are intentionally not being given access to the courts, that this is a farce of a system.
0: Delaney Hall is the same spot where Congresswoman LaMonica McIver was accused of assaulting federal agents last year while trying to force her way inside. And McIver was on hand during yesterday's protest as well, calling for the site's closure.
3: Yes, my friends, welcome to Tuesday's edition of Bo Snerdly's Rush Hour, Fastest Hour in American Media. Many of you were with us yesterday as we honored America's military brave on Memorial Day. So I want to begin today with a look at New Jersey in particular. During the Revolutionary War, the first war that can be called an American war, New Jersey was at the crossroads of the American Revolution. There were over 600 600 battles, different skirmishes in the state of New Jersey alone. 600. As the Continental Army, along with local militias, tried to fight for America's and successfully fought for America's freedom. The total American death toll in the Revolutionary War is hard to gauge. It's believed to be somewhere between 4,000 and close to 9,000 American lives, although tens of thousands of more soldiers died of some sort of disease in encampments. There's no breakdown of how many of those were from New Jersey. The same with the War of 1812 and the Mexican-American War. There were national totals of the death toll, but none from New Jersey. However, we do know this. In the Civil War, according to the Family Search military records, there were about 6,300 military personnel from the state of New Jersey that were killed. 88,000 soldiers from New Jersey enlisted and marched for the Union Army. In World War I, 3,427 New Jersey military people were killed, soldiers and sailors mostly. 3,427. No, that information is gathered from the New Jersey State Archives. In World War II, ladies and gentlemen, 12,130 brave men, perhaps women, gave their lives in World War II. That information comes from the New Jersey Gold Star Veterans Gallery. Of those, 10,372 were from the Army and Air Force. 12,130 in World War II. In the Korean War, New Jersey lost 853 military personnel. In the Vietnam War, 1,488 in Southeast Asia. And in the War on Terror, and since then, over 151 people from New Jersey have lost their lives defending America.

0: the total that we have, and again, that doesn't include, that we is over 24,000 people from New Jersey that we know of, and there are more, have lost their lives defending this country and this country's freedom. And so yesterday, on the day that was meant to honor those 24,000+ people just from the state of New Jersey that have given their lives to America in defense of our freedoms, yesterday, instead of honoring those people in the state of New Jersey and around the country that have lost their lives defending America, the governor of New Jersey and the junior senator from New Jersey went to a rampage built on propaganda, no evidence, as you heard the DHS Secretary Mark Wayne Mullen say, no evidence that there is truly anything happening in this facility that's wrong. And you saw near riot conditions, and they were still going on as of this morning. Instead of honoring American military on the day set aside for their honor, these two Democrats shamelessly went to protest people, ICE agents, and others who are still acting in service to this country's laws. I did not see one picture of Mickey Sherrill or Andy Kim at a gravesite. Maybe they were, and I just missed it, at a gravesite honoring the brave military people who have lost their lives in New Jersey. Instead, they're out there with lunatics who are shouting and are trying to abuse ICE officers with bullhorns, who are setting up roads, who are trying to abscond and perform their own security checks on people as if they have some kind of governmental authority. And this despicable behavior is not only approved of by the so-called governor of New Jersey and the junior senator, they are there in person to help participate in this ungrateful performance that was staged yesterday in New Jersey. It is disgraceful beyond belief. All the military people that have, all the families of people who have lost their lives in the military in New Jersey, I don't know how you look at these two and have any kind of respect for their behavior. I don't know how you do it. It is absolutely 100% disgusting. Outside, cut 17, this was the governor at the protest with rioters looking like they wanted to start another insurrection. She's being confronted by one of these lunatics herself and tried to respond to it and confront it because she hasn't done enough. Cut 17. Just listen to this.
1: Gabby has left here in her car. And you, 4 days for you to show up. If you don't try to get in there, shame on you.
2: We've been working with ICE to get into the facility. I was just denied that this morning. I was hoping
1: then try again.
2: Well, we certainly will, and that's what I've committed to doing, is continuing to try to do that. In the meantime, I think what's been so impressive is our federal delegation, who has the authority to go in unannounced. Now, my concern here is that they have not been let in. So Rob has been here since 8 o'clock last night waiting to get in.
1: We know. He stayed here overnight. We were here too.
2: He has the authority to go in. What we are also doing, and I think it's incredibly important, beyond advocating to go in myself, is making sure that we are working through the court system to block the other mass detention facility that they are working to open in Roxbury. And we've been successful there right now at freezing that, because I think you can see with what's going on here, these private detention facilities, which I have long opposed, are are not treating people in the humane way we want.
3: I think you can see here that these private facilities, which I have long opposed, are not treating people in the way... Says who?
0: There is absolutely zero evidence of mistreatment that has been put on the table. Evidence. I'm not talking about talking points. And if there is evidence, we all need to see the evidence, and it needs to be corrected. But all of these accusations come with zero evidence. Nothing that Mickey Sherrill Andy Kim, or this other woman who tried to assault an ICE agent and is on trial for it, allegedly. There has been zero evidence put before any of us that these horror stories that they're talking about are real. Nothing. And on a day when the rest of the country was honoring America's heroes, these people are doing their best to show who they care about, illegal immigrants. It's the same as when Donald Trump stood at the State of the Union and asked Democrats to stand up if they put American citizens first or illegal immigrants first, and they all sat down. Mickey Sherrill and Andy Kim are among them. They won't even put American war dead war heroes first and honor the day that was given for them. They put illegal immigrants, illegal aliens above American people and above American heroes. It is despicable. I've never seen anything like this on a Memorial Day. It is despicable what these Democrats are doing. And she should be ashamed of herself. If she had a conscience about what America truly was, she would be ashamed. But she's not ashamed. She's sitting there pandering. This woman's yelling at her, it took you 4 days to get here. Wow, she just panders to people that are in this country illegally, above American heroes who have died for this nation. These Democrats are disgusting. Their actions are 100% disgusting. They don't deserve the power that they've been given. Disgusting. Let's take a break. Oh, man. I've been seething about this since yesterday. Happy birthday today to Lenny Kravitz. Born in 1964. This one went number one back in 1999. Happy birthday again to Lenny Kravitz. James Golden Snurley, Fastest Hour in American Media continues. Don't go away.
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7: Extra. Amid the smashing success of the Michael Jackson biopic, Michael, a Billy Joel biopic, is now in the works.
8: Sing us a song, you're the piano man. Sing us a song tonight.
7: Directed by John Ottman, Billy and Me will chronicle the formative years of the superstar singer-pianist through the eyes of Joel's first manager, Irwin Mazur, who discovered the singer back in 1966. Billy Joel himself is apparently not so pleased with the idea. The Hollywood Reporter quotes him as calling the project both legally and professionally misguided.
9: Moving out.
7: And to that point, Joel says the project will not be able to secure the music rights required. I'm James Flippin, and this is the Worldwide News Network.
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9: Traffic is heavy on Route 27 West. You're really slowing to a crawl near Corwith Avenue in Southampton. Near North Main Street, there is a pocket of traffic on the western side of the span. Checking LIRR trains this hour on or close to schedule for the Montauk and Ronkonkoma branches. For WLIR Traffic and Transit, I'm James Flippin.
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11: 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And it looks like the Republicans, the conservatives, the common sense, good people in that terrific state, they're going to protest these new immigration bills. 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
1: This is The Rush Hour with James Golden.
2: Rush. Got a basketball jones. Got a basketball jones, oh baby, ooh.
3: Ladies and gentlemen, I took a risk. And asked if we had this song. And we do.
2: In fact, I was the baddest dribbler in the whole neighborhood. Then one day,
3: Basketball Jones.

0: My friends, in New York City, the local basketball team there, the New York Knicks, they were known as the Knickerbockers for years, but now they're just simply the Knick, not the Knickerbockers, have apparently advanced and will be in the finals. Carlos sent me a story this morning. Carlos, please, describe the story that you sent me because it is too difficult for me to even say it.
1: Okay, let me put it this way. I told you yesterday that there were two tickets sold on courtside on Madison Square Garden for $130,000 each. And that was before even the Knicks won last night. And now I'm thinking that that was a great price. Because this morning there were like some tickets for $500,000. And I was like,
0: Stop it. People are paying $500,000 a piece for tickets to go see the New York Knicks play.
1: Oh, yeah, yeah. To enter the stadium is $3,500 at least. All the way up.
0: You can't get it. If you're going to sit in the nosebleeds, you have to pay $3,500. You have to pay $3,500 to sit up where you can't even see the players. That's $3,500.
2: And then they might lose.
0: And then for courtside tickets now, $500,000.
1: There was $1 million ticket, but I don't know if like it was like one seat or you know like a package of like two of them together. But it was on the app. It said $1.061 million.
0: And you sent me an app of what houses you could buy with the money that people are spending for a single ticket.
1: Might as well.
0: The houses yes. that you could buy, a house that you could pay for in cash, buy with what people are spending for one basketball ticket to see the New York Knicks. Some people do have a basketball Jones. It's a real thing. Dribbling since just a baby. We'll be back.
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4: If you missed Dominic Carter, here's what you missed.
5: So, this is all wrong. How do you demand the officers be fired and we haven't seen part one of the tape? We've only seen the highly salacious material in the tape. We haven't seen what actually provoked this. This is why I will not call for these officers to be fired. They are due process. And by the way, Mamdani, when you get rid of all the cops, who's going to protect us? You? Are you going to do the job? No, you're busy pandering every chance you get. You know, mayors do politics, but you take it to an extreme, Mamdani. The Detective Endowments Association, they want a law where you have to stay 25 feet away from police operations. You can't drive a vehicle towards an ICE officer and then go, oh, I'm a victim. I'm sorry the woman lost her life. The man, you can't interfere while they're getting physical. And you can't interfere and then it's the end of the world because it didn't work out. I mean, it's tragic, but we can't have two sets of rules. So Mamdani is such bad news, such bad luck. He embraces Mr. Met, Mrs. Met. The team hasn't won since. The New York Mets Mamdani goes to the team, and Mr. Met, you know, the guy with the baseball head, Mrs. Met, the baseball head, they haven't won since. Thank you, Mamdani. Oh, but you're a pretty boy, and you know, you're so popular, and the masses love you. Not the baseball teams. Bad news bears. Mamdani.
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2: A Deer Park woman under arrest again after allegedly threatening the wife of an officer who arrested her. 31-year-old Betre LaCroix was first arrested for fleeing police. That was back in October of last year. And then just last weekend, she allegedly made harassing calls and sent threatening text messages to the officer's wife. She's been charged with aggravated harassment. This Memorial Day weekend expected to be one of the busiest ever.
6: The Port Authority expects more than 2.1 million travelers through Monday. TSA spokesperson Jessica Maley says travelers should arrive 2 hours ahead of domestic flights and 3 hours before international.
7: You know, if you're a person who's not checking bags, or maybe you're traveling with kids and have extra stuff, you know, give yourself a little more or a little less depending on your circumstances. But, you know, the other tip we always say is that's 2 hours from when you step foot in the airport.
6: In New York, I'm Natalie Migliori.
2: Cops worried a Long Island tutor accused of assault may have other victims.
8: I never thought it would happen in this town.
9: Locals on Long Island are disgusted after an 18-year-old tutor was arrested. He's facing accusations of sexually assaulting a 7-year-old girl at the Port Washington Library. Taylor Lindbergh is facing 3 counts of sexual abuse and 1 count of endangering the welfare of a child. One resident tells ABC 7 he's just shocked.
8: They drop kids off all the time. We used to drop my daughters off when they needed computers or skills or research. This library is top shelf. This is absolutely ridiculous.
9: According to court paperwork, Lindbergh made a young girl go into the library's basement bathroom where he then abused her and took photos of her on his phone. The district attorney's office said Lindbergh made bail and was released from custody. Detectives are asking any other potential victims to contact Crime Stoppers. I'm Liz Radabali for 77 WABC News.
2: 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I'm Noam Layden.
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0: Today, ladies and gentlemen, is the birthday of Stevie Nicks. American singer-songwriter Stevie Nicks from Fleetwood Mac. Why are we playing Kenny Loggins? Because she's with him on this duo, that's why. And I so love the song. And we play Fleetwood Mac all the time. So I thought we'd play a little Kenny Loggins and Stevie Nicks. And this album was so terrific. And it was such a treat to hear Stevie Nicks on it.

0: Happy birthday to Stevie Nicks, ladies and gentlemen. The political fortunes continue to spin. In South Carolina, Republicans have joined with Democrats to block a redistricting effort there. The failure to approve a new map in South Carolina preserves the district of James Clyburn, the power broker within the Democrat Party, the first black member of Congress elected from the state in nearly a century. A contingent of Republicans in the state Senate joined along with Democrats to prevent South Carolina from implementing a new map and become a totally red state. Shades of Indiana. Meanwhile, in Alabama, federal judges stepped in yesterday and blocked Alabama's plan to use a congressional map that could give the Republicans an advantage. A three-judge panel in the state's long-running redistricting case issued a preliminary injunction preventing the state from switching maps, ruling that the Republican black plan intentionally discriminated based on race by including only one black majority district. Ultimately, said the three-judge panel, we cannot see our way clear to require Alabamians to cast their votes in the 2026 elections under a districting plan tainted by intentional race-based discrimination. Now, that sounds wonderful. It sounds noble. It sounds virtuous. Why, ladies and gentlemen, we can't see our way clear to approve a map that's tainted by intentional race-based discrimination by removing these districts. But does that or does that not beg the question, if it's intentionally race-based, doesn't that mean that race was intentionally used to set up these districts? And if race was used to set up these districts, isn't that now, according to the latest Supreme Court ruling, against the law? So shouldn't this be going right back up to the Supreme Court? Because we're not supposed to have racially defined districts based on race alone. And that seems to be what this three-judge panel in Alabama is saying. We can't get rid of it. It's race and race alone. And if it's race alone, that means the district is illegal. I guess we'll have to stay tuned. Tomorrow's going to be big deal. In fact, Princess Diana, I know you're out there. Tonight is the runoff in Tejas. So tonight is the night that it will be decided. Princess, tomorrow, if you can, maybe we should talk and go through this Texas race. Now, Cornyn is out, John Cornyn, trashing everywhere he can. Trashing Ken Paxton. In fact, he was on with Trey Gowdy the other night. That's cut one. Let's do that, Carlos. And then cut one first. And we'll pick him from there.
1: Well, I think I can help maintain the Senate seat in Republican hands. I won in 2020 by 10 points. Ken Paxton, as you know, is a flawed candidate. He's got scandal that follows him everywhere. He survived so far, but if James Tallarico, who raised $27 million in the first quarter of this year alone, if he gets the chance to litigate all of these issues in the general election when there's just not Republicans voting, I think that the seat's very much at risk. And I do think also down ballot, as you know, I've served as a judge, attorney general, down ballot races. And I think Paxton could not only might not only lose the Senate seat, but be the reason why we lose congressional seats, five new congressional districts, our judicial candidates, and a lot of local and state legislative races. So this really isn't just about me. This is about the Republican Party. This is about the state of Texas and what we built here. And I don't want to see it slipping through our fingers because of a flawed nominee.
0: He also went on, and this is, let's see, cut number 18. He was on Fox News earlier, and this is what he had to say about Paxton, cut 18.
2: Well, with regard to Ken Paxton, Texans have learned that you can't trust a thing that Paxton says because he's lied to taxpayers, his senior staff, got impeached by a Republican-led House of Representatives, and hung taxpayers with $6.6 million in a judgment from whistleblowers who turned him into the FBI, so he... because he was interfering with a federal investigation of one of his campaign donors. And look, Lawrence, I've supported the president's agenda the whole time that he's been president. I'm proud of the fact that we confirmed hundreds of justices, including three new Supreme Court justices. I was the whip or the chief vote counter during his first term when we passed the Tax Cuts and Jobs Act. And the Working Family Tax Cuts Act this time. So I've been an ally of the president. He's called me a friend. I understand he's made his choice, but only Texans get a chance to vote in this primary, and I'm hoping that those who did not vote early and the 75% who didn't vote at all in the primary will come out today and cast their vote.
0: So we have that. Now, some might ask, well, Cornyn. What's wrong with Cornyn? Well, one of the things that Cornyn forgot to mention when he was going through all of that is that when Donald Trump wanted his support back in 2016, Cornyn decided to stay neutral in the primaries. And Trump remembers that. He said that Cornyn was not supportive of him when times were tough. When Trump was looking to come back in 2024, John Cornyn said of Donald Trump, Trump's time has passed. Trump's time has passed him by. And he suggested that Donald Trump wasn't electable. So now let me just say this about that. I am not. I'm not a fan of Ken Paxton. How can I just put it like this? Put it plain. I'm not a fan. I'm not a fan of John Cornyn either. I'm not a fan of either of these guys. But the voters of Texas will decide, and I am not going to be unhappy if Ken Paxton wins, not in the least bit. I'm not a fan, but that doesn't mean he can't do a good job. Now, CNN went on Harry Enten. We're not going to play the full thing, but cut 19. This is too long to play the full thing. Cut 19. And we'll listen in what their prognosis is.
3: Right now, a CNN political analyst and national political correspondent for Axios, Alex Thompson. It's good to see you, Alex. I mean, how close is this thing, do you think?
4: I can tell you Republicans think it's basically over. And the fact that you have John Cornyn, you know, trying desperately to show that he is aligned with Trump, even as Trump has, endorsed his opponent, just shows how powerful Donald Trump is. I mean, I think that voter that Arlette interviewed really said it all, is that for even though his poll numbers with independents and Democrats are way down, that he is still the largest force in the Republican Party. And, you know, him doing this to John Cornyn isn't just about Texas and Ken Paxton. It is about actually the next election cycle in 2028 and making it very clear to every Republican lawmaker that you should comply with Donald Trump's wishes or else the same thing could happen to you.
3: Yeah, and Washington Post reminded me this morning of just what John Cornyn has meant for Texas politics. It's just a good reminder of like the then and the now comparison, Alex. And Cornyn, this is how they put it in the Washington Post. Cornyn has never lost an election in Texas and was a pioneer in the 1990s effort to turn the state red. He was the first Republican elected to be the state's attorney general since Reconstruction and transformed the office into a national force for conservative.
0: Stop right there. Stop right there. The Washington Post is praising John Cornyn's record today. He was a pioneer in helping to turn the state red. He transformed the office of attorney general and got them to move forward on things. Until now, the Washington Post and the liberal base has hated everything about Texas. They hated the Texas turn red. You have Democrats now in the Washington Post, on CNN. You had, I'm sorry, even some on Fox, some Republicans going on about how wonderful John Cornyn is. John Cornyn, he's just great. He's just the best. He was a pioneer. If it wasn't for John Cornyn, why Texas wouldn't be. He was so wonderful. He's so great. That ought to tell you all you need to know. All of a sudden, the left loves John Cornyn. They hate Ken Paxton, and they hate the idea of him assuming any power. So, how should you view this? Easy. If the left absolutely hates it, the left absolutely hates Ken Paxton with a fury. They hate Ken Paxton so much that they will praise a Republican that they've never praised before. He's a pioneer. He's so great. He transformed Texas and made it red. Yay. He raised money. He's good. If the liberals hate Ken Paxton so much that they are willing to praise Cornyn, it ought to be clear who they fear more. And that ought to be a hint to voters as to which way in Texas they should go. Oh, man, birthday today. Lauryn Hill with the Fugees, of course. This went number one back in 1996. Then in 1998, they had Doo-Wop That Thing. And in 98, Lauryn dropped The Miseducation of Lauryn Hill on the World. And that album blew up. Why?
5: 5 or 4 Grammys, right?
0: I think so. Yeah, she killed in the Grammys that year. I love Lauryn Hill. I do. I think I love Lauryn Hill. Boy. There he was, this young boy. Happy birthday to Lauryn Hill. One time. When we get back, the clip. You know what, ladies and gentlemen? Carlos, executive decision. Yesterday, a lot of people were doing holiday things, and they didn't hear the clip of the day yesterday. Let's go back to yesterday. For those of you that have heard it, I'm sorry. Because the clip of the day, we're going to play the clip of the day again. It'll be the clip of the day today as well. We'll be right back. Don't go away.

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4: Which is sharp, you know, that Jonathan Dale was killed in a line of duty. 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He got off. 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Meanwhile, you're trying to get this perpetrator in handcuffs. You shouldn't have to worry about anything. You know, the public, instead of standing there, you know, taking a video, should be maybe helping the police officer.
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5: Extra. A little fisticuffs and a brush with the law is not going to stop Nathan's hot dog eating contest champ Joey Chestnut from competing this 4th of July. Chestnut was sentenced to 180 days probation after he pleaded guilty to slapping a guy during a bar confrontation. Chestnut told cops he was pretty drunk at the time.
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8: It is interesting when you're in politics and you have a big job like that. Everybody knows when you get fired. They know when you get hired, and then they know when you get fired. For most people, you know, if you get fired, it's more of a whisper. You know what I mean? Ooh, did you hear? What? Oh, you let go, laid off. You know, ooh, really? What happened? Oh, You know, it's not on the front page of a paper. It's not trending on Twitter. These are high-stakes gigs. High stakes that every time somebody gets fired, what happens? What do you think happens when they get fired? When they're told they have to leave, what do you think happens? Man or woman, the same thing happens. They cry. They cry. When they're informed, they start to cry. They blubber. Now, it's a human reaction, but at that level, you think, wait, really? And I'm like, I just notice this every time a high-level person gets let go. And I'm like, what's up with these guys? Well, for a lot of them, they've never failed before. If you're so successful that you get yourself to the White House, there's a good chance that you've been on the fast track your entire life. And then when you're suddenly confronted with failure, and not just failure, not just, oh, I'll do better next time. No, you're getting fired from the coolest job you'll ever have, and everybody knows about it, and everybody's going to write about it, and you're done, and everybody sees your failure.
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3: Yesterday, my friends, we did a major segment with Dean Karyanis, our historian, on the joys of Labor Day. Memorial Day. The honor of Labor Day and the history of Memorial Day in the country. And he stayed with us during the hour, and he heard the clip of the day. And so for the benefit of those of you that weren't here that were doing Holiday Matters, honoring the fallen heroes in America, we did have a clip of the day that was unrelated to most anything. But it was the most unusual clip of the day, and that, because of its unusuality, is one of the measures that we use to pick the clip of the day. So for those of you that weren't here, we thought that we would play the clip of the day again. And here it is, the clip.
4: We begin, though, with a disturbing break-in in downtown Phoenix. It has led to horrific charges, really unimaginable charges, against a local man. 31-year-old Fenris Liu is accused of using a crowbar to break into the Maricopa County Medical Examiner's Office. Two corpses. And according to multiple law enforcement sources, Liu was caught on camera breaking the seal on several body bags and having sexual contact with several of the bodies. This morning, he was arrested, and he is now facing multiple felonies, including burglary, escape, and four counts of sexual conduct with a dead body. The prosecution has sealed court documents to protect the integrity of the investigation and allow officials time to notify the victim's families. Liu is currently being held on a $500,000 cash bond.
3: It was suggested that when he leaves, they put an ankle break monitor on him, and Dean suggested that no, an ankle monitor was not enough. They need to put a monitor on some other part of his anatomy. We have to leave. You're listening to Miles Davis. Miles Davis passed away on this day. His heavenly birthday. He passed away in September of 1991. On this day in 1926, he was born. One of the greatest ever. In the jazz world, Miles Davis. And while we're at it, let me just make a note. Yesterday, we lost one of the greatest saxophonists ever. Sonny Rollins passed away at 95. So we have to go. May God bless and protect each and every single one of you, your family, and your loved ones. Love and gratitude, my friends, for your being here with me and allowing me to be with you. We're expecting tomorrow a royal statement from Princess Di on the goings-on in Texas tonight. She has promised to issue a royal statement to us. Okay, in the meantime, in between time, I bid you adieu. And if you're in Texas, get out and vote. We'll see you tomorrow, God willing. Bye.
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9: I'm Bill Rakoff. A chemical tank has imploded in Longview, Washington, near the state's border with Oregon. It happened at a Nippon facility. Fatalities and injuries are confirmed by local officials there. Mike Gorsuch is a battalion chief with the Longview Fire Department.
10: Recovery efforts remain underway at the facility. Hazardous materials, personnel, and fire crews continue working closely with the facility staff to secure the area and to support the ongoing operations.
9: The chief says the incident occurred when a vat of white liquor, which is used in papermaking, imploded. Following strikes on Iranian targets over the weekend, President Trump is warning Iranians that more attacks may be on the way. This is former NATO Supreme Commander Wesley Clark.
11: Well, I think this is the way that President Trump is maintaining some pressure on the negotiators from the Iranian side, that he could still revert to open warfare against them. But I think that it's moving in the direction of an agreement.
9: Iran's supreme leader has responded to those strikes. He says no U.S. military bases in the region are now safe. There's an Amber Alert continuing for two young boys out of Saratoga Springs, Utah.
2: A community holding out hope for the return of two young brothers who police say went missing after a scheduled custody visit with their father. 10-month-old Wesley and 1-year-old Will are believed to have been abducted by 46-year-old Dane Richmond. The boy's mother had called police for a welfare check when Richmond missed a custody-related deposition. The Utah Department of Public Safety has remarked that the children's lives may be in danger. Brandon Eisen, Worldwide News Network, New York.
9: Four people have been killed after a train and a school bus crashed in Belgium today. It happened in the town of East Flanders. The train hit a school minivan at a railroad crossing. Local officials reacting.
6: We are doing everything we can to establish the exact circumstances as quickly as possible.
12: The East Flanders Public Prosecutor's Office is currently conducting an investigation.
9: Two special needs pupils, the bus driver and a chaperone, were killed. The train driver reportedly tested negative for alcohol and drugs. When the World Cup comes to the United States next month, ICE agents are going to be busy. We hear more from News Nation's Ali Bradley.
13: With millions of these international visitors expected to descend into the U.S. for the World Cup this summer, the administration right now is really having...
9: President Trump says he's in perfect health after a physical today at Walter Reed Medical Center in Washington. The White House physician says the president is fully fit to carry out his presidential duties. That report on the World Cup talked about international visitors coming into the United States. The administration has a challenge to balance border security with global optics. But Homeland Security Secretary Mark Wayne Mullen has told CBS News that ICE agents at the World Cup are not off the table. This is the Worldwide News Network.
0: New York's home for entertaining talk. Streaming now on your smart speaker. Just say, play 77 WABC. Welcome to the 5 o'clock show. It's time for Common Sense. Now, it's Katz and Cosby with John Katzimatidis and Rita Cosby, standing for truth, justice, and the American way, bringing common sense to the world. Now, here's John Katzimatidis and Rita Cosby.
14: The stars at night are big and bright, deep in the heart of Texas.
15: Well, tonight, everybody's going to focus on what's going to happen in Texas. Is it going to be Paxton or is it going to be Cornyn? Well, my bet, I don't think President Trump would have endorsed Paxton if he didn't know he's already going to win.
16: Yeah, and also...
15: My opinion.
16: No, I agree.
17: Yeah, makes sense, John.
16: I agree. And he's seeing the polls, John, because in the latest polls... Clearly, Paxton's been on the rise. Cornyn has not been doing as well. And the race was all over the place because at first Cornyn was ahead. And Trump has had, I was on during all the primary night last week, John. His track record was 37-0, 100% in terms of backing candidates. So I think it's probably going to remain, it'll be 38-0, I think, after tonight.
15: Yeah, my bet, I bet with Trump.
16: Yeah, I think so, too. And it's a big race. And whoever wins this primary tonight, John, is going to go up against, boy, this guy on the other side.
15: Judge Weinberg has a different opinion. I see it in his face.
16: I see it in his face, too.
18: I think the president should have backed Senator Cornyn. I think he should have gotten Paxton out of the race from the beginning. The danger is that this kid who knows nothing is a socialist Islamist.
16: You're talking who they're going to go up against, this Tallarico.
18: That's right.
16: Yep.
18: That's right. Totally unqualified to be a city council member, let alone a United States senator. Dangerous kid. You're threatening the majority of the Republicans in the United States Senate. The leadership of the Senate, meaning Thune and Barrasso, wanted him. Senator Cornyn has raised in the last 10 years over $400 million for Republican candidates. He's a good man. He's a solid guy. Why would you fight your own leadership? Political malpractice on the part of this president.
15: Well, I think you should hold your tongue until tomorrow.
18: Listen, even if I lose, that doesn't make me wrong. It's still the wrong thing to do.
15: Okay.
16: Yeah, you know? And there has been a lot of dissension about it, but clearly Trump sees something in Paxton. And I just, before we go to Craig, this guy who Judge Weinberg brings up, who I agree cannot make it to the Senate because it's frightening on the Democratic side. He already won the Democratic primary.
15: Is that similar to the guy in Maine?
16: Oh, this guy, it's a loony of a different kind, I call it, John, because this guy, He said there's six sexes when he was asked how many sexes there are, John. Not one, not two. There are six. And then this is the guy who talked about the border.
17: Six. That's scary. Six. That is scary.
16: And then, Craig, he said about the border that it's like a front porch. He said, in other words, it should be a welcome mat. Everybody should be coming in. So if you thought the border was bad under Biden, this guy is going to say, come one, come all.
17: You know, my fear is that whoever the president endorsed, and look, the president has a great track record with who he's picking in all these races.
15: Nothing.
17: Yeah, the best track record. But my fear is that whoever he endorses, they're going to tar and feather that candidate as a MAGA candidate, and it could hurt us in the general election. So,
15: but not in Texas.
17: No, but well, just in general around the country, I think he should stay out of it and let the, you know, the chips fall where they may and not hurt the potential candidate.
18: Senator Cruz had a very tough fight against another nobody 6 years ago.
16: You mean Beto?
18: Beto. The second coming of Beto.
16: Yeah.
18: And the fact of the matter is, and Cruz should have had a cakewalk through that. And that's very, very interesting. Do not assume that this is naturally a Republican seat.
16: Yeah, and that's why we have to see. You guys, before we move on to our first guest, how about also, as we talk about, John brought up Graham Plattner. I got to say, happy days. I never thought I'd say this, but thank God, Jake Auchincloss, who is a Jewish American, he's a Democrat from Massachusetts, he just came out and he said that Graham Plattner's Nazi tattoo, that's the guy in Maine, and their primary, by the way, is it's in a few weeks. It's not this week, but his primary, but it looks like he's probably going to win on the Democratic side, unbelievably. But he said, Jake Auchincloss, that it should be disqualifying, that Nazi tattoo,

0: They're embracing this guy. In fact, Bernie Sanders was out with this guy last night at a rally, was saying what a wonderful, great human being he is and what a great senator this guy's going to be. Not only does he have the Nazi tattoo, he also has blasted American sniper Chris Kyle. He blasted another Purple Heart recipient. He blasted women who've been raped. Yeah, I mean, this guy has the most disgusting comments on so many levels, Judge.
1: And this is the face of the Democratic Party, and they expect people of sound mind to support him?
0: Yeah, it's disgusting. And speaking of crazy minds, Hassan Piker, by the way, has been subpoenaed. That's an interesting one, John, because he went to Cuba through this group, through Code Pink, which gets funding. And he said the funding came from Neville Roy Singham. What do you think of that, John?
2: I think that somebody has to do their job in the federal government, because not only does the money come in, I don't think it's Singham's money. I think it's money funneled by certain governments through them.
0: Well, and he's living in China, so there's a lot of questions about, is it Chinese money?
1: It's definitely not Portuguese money.
0: Yeah, it's definitely not Portuguese money. Good point. We'll see where it goes.
2: Where do we go now? We go to New Jersey?
0: Let's go to New Jersey for some breaking news there.
3: Breaking news, WABC.
2: We don't even have a song for New Jersey.
0: Yeah, we need a song for New Jersey. Well, we'll have to ask our next guest, John, because he definitely would know the great congressman.
2: The Texans have a real good song.
0: Yeah, New Jersey's got to have a good song. What do you think, Craig? You
4: know, we'd have to go to who's the
1: Bruce Springsteen.
4: Bruce Springsteen, who has all the New Jersey songs. But the problem is with Bruce Springsteen,
2: he's crazy too.
0: Yeah.
4: That's the problem.
0: Yeah.
4: But he's a great singer.
2: We have Congressman Jeff Van Drew.
0: Yes, we do, from the great state of New Jersey. So before we get into it, is there a song we should be playing before you, Congressman?
5: You know what? I kind of think that some of the performers have become so anti-American, as much as I enjoyed some of their music, like Springsteen about New Jersey, I would be kind of loath to kind of push that on you. So I think, don't worry about where they came from. Worry about what they're singing and what they believe. And if they've got a great American song, and there's some good ones, the president walks out to them all the time, and so do I even when we have rallies. I think that's the song to go with. Give me a good, a pro-American, pro-New Jersey song, and that's the way to go.
0: I think we have a good one that we all love. Here we go.
6: And I'm proud to be an American, where at least I know.
4: Love that song. Love that song.
2: All right. How about, I want you to pass a bill adopting that that song for New Jersey.
0: Yeah, I don't think any state has adopted it, by the way, John.
5: I think we should adopt it for all 50 states.
2: All right. It's already 450.
5: Yep. And I play that every election. When I win, I come out and we play that song, and we've been doing it for years. In all honesty, before it was even as popular as it is now. It just gives you a great feeling.
0: It does. Well, you know.
2: All right. Now, what the heck is going on in New Jersey with which New Jersey people don't want to deport the criminals?
5: It's unbelievable. You can't make it up. It disgusts me. I don't know what else to say. On Memorial Day, when we all should be thinking about our veterans, our military, our great country, enjoying our families and having barbecues, doing good things, volunteering for certain organizations. What are these folks doing, including our United States Senator and our governor, making a human chain, a wall around a detention center where they have people who are dangerous inside? Let me say two things. These are bad people. They've committed rape. They've committed murder. They have violent felonies, so many of them. And they should not be free. They shouldn't be out in New Jersey or America or anywhere. In fact, I don't even like spending the money to keep them here in America. And as soon as we can, we should deport them. We're detaining them, but we should deport them. Let the country is of origin pay for their crimes, because it costs money and taxpayers can't afford it. Get them the hell out, number one. Number two, just think how wrong it is when people like the Angel Moms look at, you know, our elected officials protesting that they're not being treated well enough, even though they have showers every day, even though they have mental health services, medical services, they have just about everything you could need or want. They have telephones, etc. I could go through the whole list. They are treated

0: And a lot of people who work their back off in America every day are being treated. I'm sick and tired of it. They're incarcerated for a reason. They're in jail for a reason. They should be deported. These are not just illegals. These are illegal criminals, many of them, that did very, very bad things.
1: You know what was shocking me, Congressman Jeff Andrew, like you were reciting some of the things. I know that the governor and a number of the people that were there were saying that the illegal immigrants inside, some of them are murderers, some of them are pedophiles. There's a whole bunch of gang members, too, as well. And that they're complaining about the food, that the food is not good enough. I mean, I'm sorry. I mean, that to me is, it reminds me of, you know, in New York City, we had a whole bunch of illegal immigrants. They were not, you know, they were not repeat violent offenders like the ones that are there. They were at the hotels and they were throwing out the food because they didn't like the kind of food that they were being given at a 4- and 5-star hotel. Meanwhile, now they're in a nice facility. They're getting, you know, 3-4 square meals a day, but it's not the kind of food they like.
0: I mean, seriously? I mean, I'm supposed to seriously care about that? It's nutritious food. They have it. By the way, just so you know, they have a nutritionist on site. The nutritionist. Hey, I bet you guys would like to have a nutritionist with you all the time to make sure you're really getting the best balanced diet that you should. You don't like the food, then don't eat it.
2: I agree.
0: You're getting more meals and better food than
2: so,
0: Congressman, ever did some of them in their life.
2: Bottom line, what's going to happen with all this stuff? I mean, she is the governor. I mean, does she have
0: the governor, and she's making it hard. And you know what? The reason that there are some issues with ICE sometimes, the reason that they, you know, had to go to a church or had to go to a supermarket or had to go to a hardware store, wherever they were picking people up and didn't really want to, there's no cooperation in these blue states. You will notice where there were issues and problems with ICE and border control or in areas where they are blue states because they're not cooperating.
2: Okay, because Professor Dershowitz is coming on right after.
1: Yeah, we want to get
2: him on.
1: No, we're getting him right now, actually. We're getting him right now. Before, while we're waiting for him, Congressman, I also saw that LaMonica MacGyver was out there. And she's like proudly posting. I want to remind everybody, she's the woman, the congresswoman from New Jersey. And she was the one who is charged with assaulting the officers. Remember the last time when everything was happening with the mayor and she got, and she's out there like thumbing her nose. I'm back again. They're doing the same thing again. I mean, if that's not hypocrisy.
0: No, it's hurtful. It's mean-spirited. Remember, there are moms and dads and brothers and sisters, families that are watching this, their elected officials in the United States of America are taking the side, supporting, protecting individuals who killed some other poor, innocent person. The angel moms, we have them in my subcommittee in judiciary on oversight, and you listen to these women tell these stories about their children who were brutally murdered. In some cases, they were tortured before they were murdered. And we're supposed to feel bad for those people? And our American elected officials are protecting them and advocating for them and fighting for them and want to release them?
2: Is Professor on? One second. Professor Dershowitz, are you on?
3: I'm on. Always listening to you.
2: Thank you. I got Congressman Jeff Van Drew on from New Jersey, and we're talking about his governor is staging rallies in front of the of murderers and
4: the ICE
2: facility.
1: And wants to close it.
3: Look, New Jersey is lucky. It has a couple of very, very, very good congressmen. But boy, does it have some bums in office as well. One in Congress and others as well, a couple in the Senate. So New Jersey is catching New York-itis a little bit, and also New England-itis. You know, if for example, if Collins is defeated, there will not be a single Republican in the entire Congress from all of New England. And it's beginning to spread to New York and New Jersey. So let's hope we can keep that in check and keep Congress balanced, at least in some way.
1: So, Professor Dershowitz, what's the legal parameters? Because she's claiming the governor of New Jersey, and we still have the congressman with us, Jeff Van Drew, that the reason is that they're not getting appropriate food, appropriate conditions. Department of Homeland Security says that's hogwash. That's not true. And she says she wants to close it. Is there any justification to actually close it?
3: No. And would she be making the same arguments if they were people of a different political perspective? Does she really care about their human rights and their food, or does she care about their political ideology? That's the real question. No, I don't think there's a basis for, there's no moral basis for what she's doing. And legal bases, we're not so clear about. The law has become so partisan these days, it's very hard to predict. You know, I used to be in the business of predicting outcomes of judicial decisions. Now all I need to know is the name of the judge, generally, and I can predict the outcome no matter what the case is about.
2: Understood. Well, Congressman Jeff Van Drew, thank you. I hope we got an answer, and thank you for coming on, Jeff.
0: It is my pleasure, and I hope there's a day that this isn't going on, because the last thing I'll say is just think about those families that watch this and hear this. They have to listen to this, how badly they feel and how betrayed they feel. Nobody cares about the victim.
2: Yeah.
0: It's unbelievable.
2: Yeah.
0: So thank you. Yeah. Thank you for bringing it up.
1: Yeah, thank you, Congressman. And stay with us, Professor Dershowitz. Thank you, Congressman, sure. So much.
3: Sure. And, you know, this kind of partisanship applies all over. Look at what's going on in my old hometown of Brooklyn, where these idiots are refusing to sell Israeli products. The co-op in Park Slope, they're refusing to sell Israeli products to people who want to buy them. And they're selling Cuban products and Chinese products and Russian products and Iranian products, you name it. But a product to be sold from a Jewish state, even if somebody wants to eat Israeli hummus, the people out there don't want them to do it. You know, everything has become partisan. If I were a member of the co-op in Brooklyn, I'd be suing the board. I'd be suing anybody who tries to have any kind of a boycott, because that's not the role of a co-op. The role of a co-op is to sell food at a somewhat cheaper price, not to pick and choose the politics of who can buy what from who. And so, you know, the world's going nuts. And
1: it is.
3: Yeah.
1: You know, Professor Dershowitz, I want to ask you one quick question. You brought up sort of the where things are going with the Senate and the Susan Collins race. You look at Graham Plattner. Just a few hours ago, we were talking about this. This is you've got a Jewish American, Jake Auchincloss, Democrat of your state, Massachusetts, who came out finally and said that the Nazi tattoo is disqualifying. So now I think on record, it's Fetterman and him. And you got a guy who said the most vile, horrible things about women, about veterans, about Jews. I mean, the list goes on and on. Police he bashed. Now there's only two Democrats of courage.
3: And you know, it's amazing. He's very good. He's a very, very good member of Congress, unlike some of the other members from my old state of Massachusetts, many of whom are in the squad now. But he's very good. And, of course, Fetterman is very good. But the Democrats as a whole, particularly you get people like Schumer or Warren or Murphy, and they are clinging to these Nazis and saying, you know, as long as we can unseat Collins, who's a moderate, serious, you know, multi-term Republican who often votes against the Republicans. But if there's a Democrat, no matter, he can have swastikas, he can say whatever he wants to say, he can support the guy from Michigan or the woman from Texas. It doesn't matter. We don't care. And, you know, that's what got Hitler elected in 1932. People didn't care. People voted for him because he said he would help the economy. Liz Warren would have campaigned for Adolf Hitler in 1932 if he wanted a minimum wage. That's her one issue. She doesn't care what somebody thinks about the Jews or what somebody thinks about other issues. So, you know, it's outrageous that Democrats are doing this, which is why me and so many other people are leaving the Democratic Party. We cannot abide being in a party that not only tolerates but nominates people like that.
1: Yeah,
2: we do have a problem. I mean, history repeats itself. I hope it doesn't repeat itself like that.
3: Yeah, no, it won't repeat itself only because We have a strong country called Israel, which would never allow it to happen. We have strong people like you, all of whom are on this show, who are willing to speak out. That didn't happen in Nazi Germany. People were afraid. People were cowed. So we're not going to see a repetition. But, boy, we are seeing a lot of things that are similar, particularly at universities. Remember, in 1932, it was the universities where Nazism really got its start. Munich and Heidelberg and Berlin, where Stalin got his start at universities, where Castro got his start at universities. So don't be surprised if these university students, many of them, become so radical and so intolerant that they're willing to accept what happened in 1932. I don't think it's going to happen, but we have to be on our guard.
1: Yeah, I pray not. Wow. Judge Weinberg.
4: So, Professor Dershowitz, it's good to talk to you again. The state legislature in New York just passed through both houses, going to the Governor Hochul's desk for signature, a bill which would ban all cooperation with ICE and ban ICE and other law enforcement officials from wearing masks, empowering the state attorney general to prosecute them and to have penalties against them. So what do you think the approach should be for the people here in New York who oppose that kind of ridiculous legislation in terms of stopping the enforcement of that law?
3: Well, take it to court right away. It's unconstitutional under the Supremacy Clause. You know, you can passively refuse to cooperate with certain aspects of federal law enforcement, but you can't pass a statute. Just think if this were Alabama. In 1952, the Alabama legislature passed the same statute saying we won't cooperate with integration, we won't cooperate with Brown versus Board of Education, we won't cooperate with efforts by federal government to enforce the Constitution, the equal protection. Everybody would be outraged. This is the same thing when it comes to the Supremacy Clause. Supremacy Clause, you know, the great debates that occurred in 1789, 1790, over the Constitution and the Bill of Rights were all about that. And they ultimately adopted the Virginia Plan drafted by Madison, which said that the federal government is what controls when there's a dispute between the federal and the state, and it's within the authority of the federal government. And, of course, immigration is within the authority of the federal government. So on our 250th anniversary, this legislature is going to celebrate it by undoing the Constitutional Convention that occurred almost 250 years ago in the name of trying to avoid Trump's policies on immigration. That's it. And clearly the courts would strike it down. Ultimately, the Supreme Court would clearly strike down legislation that mandates non-cooperation with the federal government.
2: It's talking about the Supreme Court. What did they knock down? Was it a local case in Alabama?
1: Oh, yeah. This is interesting. Did you see the redistricting? The Republicans were trying to redraw the line, and a federal judge knocked it down, saying that it was tainted, that it wasn't appropriate.
3: Because it was race-based.
1: Yes.
3: They said because it was race-based.
1: Exactly.
3: But, you know, the courts are wrong about that. This is not race-based. This is politics-based. Now, race and politics sometimes come together. I mean, people of a certain race are more likely to support a particular party than people of another race. But the reason that the legislature does this is not because they're discriminating against any race. They're trying to get political advantage. And the courts have a very hard time separating out politics from race. And they make the wrong decisions. This one will be reversed.
1: Before we let you go, Hassan Piker, I had to ask you about this, Professor Dershowitz. He is now being subpoenaed, and this is interesting. He went to Cuba, and he said he went for a humanitarian mission, but then he went over there and was bashing America and bashing the Trump administration's policies while in Cuba. And he said, I didn't pay for the trip. He said a guy named Neville Roy Singham paid through the trip through Code Pink. So is this going to open the door maybe to some of these groups that are money somehow goes from, who knows, maybe the Chinese government or somewhere to Roy Singham, to a nonprofit, and then to people who hate America?
3: Let's remember, Code Pink is a neo-fascist Chinese Communist Party front. There's nothing good about Code Pink at all. Everything they do is wrong from top to bottom. And if they're funding anything, you know it's anti-American. You know it's in the interest of the Chinese Communist Party. And you know that if Code Pink ever got any kind of power, what they would do to America. So anything that exposes the finances of Code Pink is a good thing for America.
1: Yeah, I agree with that. I agree. Well, Professor Dershowitz, boy, a lot to talk with you. We always love having you on.
2: Who do you think wins tonight in Texas, Professor?
3: Oh, I can't predict Texas.
2: We're taking bets. Texas. 5 cents apiece.
1: Texas Hold'em.
3: I can't make the prediction. I just don't know enough. Like to say what I know something about, and I know something about law, but I don't know anything about Texas politics, except that I'm very, very proud of having taught Ted Cruz from the day he walked into Harvard Law School.
2: I'm glad somebody taught him. I'm glad.
1: You taught him well.
2: Let's move on, Rita. Let's take a break right now, and then we come back with
1: General Jackie.
2: There's nobody knows better what's going on than General Jackie.
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6: Traffic is heavy on Route 27 West. You're really slowing to a crawl near Corwith Avenue in Southampton. Near North Main Street, there is a pocket of traffic on the western side of the span. Checking LIRR trains this hour on or close to schedule for the Montauk and Ronkonkoma branches. For WLIR Traffic and Transit, I'm James Flippin.
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5: 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It's John Katsimatidis and Rita Cosby. 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
1: Well, we are back here on Katz and Cosby, and there is a lot going on with Iran and a lot of like mixed messages. You hear one thing from the Iranian side, certainly on the U.S. side, they're saying maybe days away. Let's see. Well, who better than General Jack Keane, former vice chief of the Army, also four-star general retired, and also senior military strategist at Fox News, and also chairman of the Institute of the Study of War. I have all that memorized, Jack, because you know how much we love you. So what do you think is going to happen now? What needs to happen now?
10: Well, certainly, we've turned to a different phase, for sure. I mean, we went to a ceasefire some 6 weeks ago, and after 37 days of military operations, and in the hope that we would get the Straits of Hormuz open, and then we forced an economic blockade on them. So two things that we have done. The military operation was quite successful. It wasn't finished, but it was devastating in setting the Iranians back. And we had about 10 to 14 days to complete that operation. Then when they shut down the straits, we imposed an economic blockade, which has robbed Iran of all revenue sources coming from oil distribution through the Gulf. That's a fact. And that is a considerable economic peril that they're facing as a result of it. We are now entering in a diplomatic phase. The president had a choice. We could have gone back to the kinetic operations and finished the next 10 to 14 days, I think he made a decision here. He has more information than we have, that's for sure. And he also discussed this with the Arab states. And from what we understand, they prefer to take this diplomatic approach as to going back to kinetic operations. So we're in a major diplomatic phase here, obviously, with phase one part of that to be a formal agreement, and would likely have something in writing with it. That's just a framework. It's not a final deal, but it's the framework that we establish so that both people are working in terms of good faith to accomplish a final deal. And it'll likely take some days to be able to sort out the language in that framework. And that's why you're getting different messages. On the one hand, we're talking about this is a positive step, and the Iranians have given us some assurances. They're going to agree to a number of things that we really care about in terms of the long final deal. But getting just the framework settled is obviously producing some angst also with the Iranians. I think job one has got to be open the Straits of Hormuz. And I think the Iranians will likely do that. But here's the catch. They will want to maintain their authority over it. They declare it as territorial waters for themselves and Oman. Actually, the UAE has a piece of the Straits of Hormuz also. But international law indicates it's not territorial waters. Indeed, it's international waters with the freedom of navigation being applied there. So Iran has no legal basis to try to maintain some authority over it, even though they would remove transit fees or protection fees or whatever they want to call it. They still want to take sovereignty over it because they have never, ever taken control of the Straits of Hormuz in the past. They have tried. And this time they did take control of it, and they don't want to give it up. And we're going to have to make them give it up. What's the leverage to do that? The economic blockade and also a threat of re-attack. So there's leverage there for that to happen. The second thing will likely be, and it's the most difficult, and that is the nuclear, all things nuclear enrichment, getting rid of the so-called nuclear dust is there, dismantling what other elements of the nuclear program are in a place called Pickaxe Mountain is one of them, and a couple of other sites, and then not letting them have any enrichment capability whatsoever, regardless of the percentages of it. Restriction on ballistic missiles and support for proxies. All of that will be tough. And what the administration has been given in talking to Iranian negotiators, they've been giving us some assurances that maybe we can get there together. And I talked to one of our negotiators today on this very subject. So they feel that there is something there and there's a good reason to move forward.
1: And what do you think, though, Jack?
10: That will take about 60 days.
1: Yeah. Do you think, I guess my question, do you think that, A, we could even trust Iran? I mean, I have such a dubious. And I was watching you earlier, Jack. You had some really powerful statements, Jack Keane, where you said that Iran's all about recovery now, that it's still time to finish the job.
10: Yeah, there's two things I think what the Iranians are really up to here. Number one is they clearly want to survive, and certainly that is likely to happen. And that would have happened if we returned to military operations also. And military operations would have put them in a very sad shape in terms of economic collapse and with on a pathway to a regime change. But negotiations, they will survive. But what they truly want to do is they want to be able to recover. And by that, I mean they want unfrozen assets. And there's close to $100 billion in unfrozen assets. And they want sanction relief money. So the fact that we have control over a lot of it, Qatar has X billions of dollars of it control themselves, is huge leverage for us. Now, if the straits get open like I think they would, they're going to recover finances from that. Obviously, China is going to buy 90% of the oil that they've been buying. And the other exports, there also will be a revenue source for that. but they really want to recover rapidly, and they want those frozen assets. The president is not going to make the mistake that Obama did by giving them billions of dollars in cash up front. We're not going to do that. You know, President Trump is not going to make a bad deal in giving them any amount of financing to help them recover, and that extends the life of the regime, I don't believe is in the cards here. Certainly something down the road when their behavior changes may be appropriate and we're able to verify and confirm everything that's in the deal and they're actually performing and executing that. That's another matter. So, yeah, there are really issues there in terms of recovery, but we have the card to play because we have control over those additional finances that they want so badly. So, yeah, there's a lot of work ahead is what I'm talking here, Rita and John. This is a tough road here in terms of negotiations. The administration has some good feelings that there is real potential to get to a deal. Knowing the Iranians, they will string this out for as long as they can because they know the closer we get, let's say they go the whole 60 days or then some, that's towards the end of July. Then we're in a 90-day window of the midterm elections, and they would assume in their minds that the administration would not go back to kinetic operations, raise the price of oil again, create the kind of turmoil that closing down the straits would mean if we go back to kinetic operations. That's kind of what they're counting on. So this is a tough situation we're involved in here, but the backstop, in my mind, is our president. He's not going to make a bad deal here. But we've got a lot of work to do and rolling our sleeves up to get to the point where we want to end up with.
1: Yeah, no, great points. Very, very strong points. General Jackeen, you're right. And the timetable, it is going to be a bumpy road.
2: It's day by day. And,
1: yeah.
2: Well, see, we don't need the oil. The Iranians need the oil. And the blockade is you know, I guess starving them or, you know, they're stuck between the brick and the hard place.
1: Yep, and they want
2: the funds.
1: They
2: have no choice. They got to make a deal one way or another.
1: Right. The question is, will they be honorable in the deal? And that is obviously
2: never honorable.
1: Right. Exactly.
10: Yeah, we can assume that the Iranians, no matter what they agree to in writing,
1: right?
10: We can assume that at some point they will try to reverse all of it. That is just who they really are, and they would be counting on another administration to be able to do that. An administration very different than the current one is what I'm talking about. And they've had experiences at this, obviously, when President Obama and Biden were in office. So, yes, they'll agree to a deal, but at some point they would want to reverse it.
1: Yeah.
10: They never would get it done under a Trump administration or to a similar administration that has the same view that President Trump has. But they would hope to get another administration that would kind of look the other way because they don't have the same objectives that we have. And listen, let's give President Trump a lot of credit. He's getting criticism quite a bit over moving away from attack operations to the diplomatic ones. And I preferred the option of continuing the military operation. But all that said and done here, he brought us to this point.
1: Right.
10: Epic Fury has devastated Iran and put them back on their heels in a way that they never anticipated. And clearly, just initiating the combat operations with Israel, people want to forget this. The reason why it was done is because after the 12-day war was over, our intelligence sources, the Mossad and the CIA, came to the conclusion that the Iranians have recommitted themselves to all of their objectives. One, to recover their nuclear program. Two, right before our eyes, they were recovering a ballistic missile program in deeply buried tunnels that we would not be able to penetrate. And when we did the math on this, we realized that at the pace they were moving, assisted by China, they were accumulating ballistic missiles. Sufficient number of them would get to a point where it would overwhelm Israel's defenses in the region, assisted by us, as well as our allies and partners. And we could not have that happen. So President Trump made the second big decision with Iran to attack them once again, but this time more comprehensively. to further set back the nuclear program, focus on the ballistic missiles and take that away from them, and also take all the other military capability away from them, which we have managed to do.
1: Yep, no doubt.
2: General, why Camp David tomorrow?
10: Excuse me, I didn't hear that.
2: Why
10: John,
2: Camp,
10: say it again.
2: Why Camp David tomorrow?
1: President Trump's
2: of the White
1: going
2: House?
1: There tomorrow, supposedly, and meeting with his team.
10: Yeah, I think they're going to bring the whole team together there, and I think they welcome the setting. Maybe it's a lot more comfortable. I don't know why David, but I don't think it. This team meets rather frequently. They met last week a couple of times, and they're meeting again. They may be bringing in some additional players. I'm not sure. But we know what the subject is. And it's negotiations going forward. What are our red lines? Let's go over it again. And what are our options? How are we going to leverage this regime? And we've got plenty of leverage. We got the economic blockade. We have their frozen assets. We have sanctions. And we have the ability to go back to military operations. And when would we apply that lever? So I think these issues are going to be talked out. You know, President Trump, yeah. The thing you got to admire about him, he takes advice, he listens, and he asks very good questions, and he actually takes advice at times from people who are not in that room, because he welcomes other people's thoughts, and I've always admired him about that, and so yes. That's what's going on here.
2: Thank you, General, and we'll talk again real soon, and thank you for your wisdom, and thank you for everything you've done for our country and continue to do for our country.
10: Well, thank you. Well, more to follow here for sure.
2: Thank you.
10: Take care to both of you.
2: Okay, and now we have to take a break, but let's go Goya. Well, the top news of the day, sponsored by Goya Foods.
5: It's the top news of the day, sponsored by Goya. Here's Rita Cosby.
1: And, John, here are some of the top headlines of the day. Former FBI Director James Comey's trial on charges related to allegedly threatening President Trump is now delayed until October. Federal prosecutors have argued the image that Comey posted on social media showing seashells arranged on a beach to read 8647, well, that was a serious expression of an intent to harm the president. Comey said it didn't occur to him that it could be interpreted as violent. Also, Vice President J.D. Vance says every American should be concerned about fraud involving government funds. Vance updated efforts to combat rampant fraud, saying investigators have uncovered schemes to siphon $20 billion in taxpayer funds. Most of those schemes involved healthcare services, including Medicaid and hospice agencies. And everybody stick with us. We're going to talk to KT McFarland, Norm Coleman about what's going on with Ilhan Omar, and also Rod Blagojevich. It was a wild weekend in Chicago. Stick with us.
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6: 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Nothing major going on right now for New Jersey Transit. Metro North trains on or close to schedule. Long Island Railroad on or close. New York City subways. The 7 line has ongoing disruptions due to structural improvements. Right now, the worst approach to the city is the Lincoln Tunnel, going to cost you at least a half hour on the inbound side. For WABC Traffic and Transit, I'm James Flippin.
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1: And we are back here on Katz and Cosby, and let's go to former Deputy National Security Advisor under President Trump, KT McFarland. KT, where do you think things are headed? Because we're hearing these messages. Iran just came out recently and said, essentially, we're not going to be humiliated. We're going to fight back. They were responding to the fact that we took self-defensive strikes yesterday. There were IRGC boats that were laying mines in the Strait of Hormuz. We took them out. And now Iran is saying we're going to retaliate. So it's really difficult to figure where this is going.
13: I think it's difficult for everybody to figure out where this is going. But let's take it. The bigger reality is that President Trump has to solve this summer, really by the 4th of July, to open up the strait and to get some kind of a finalization of this. It cannot continue to go on and on because it's obviously doing terrible things to the Iranian economy, but it's doing bad stuff to our economy, too. And I hate to see President Trump lose the midterms and then we have a repeat of what we had during his first term, where for 2 years it's impeach, impeach, impeach, impeach, and he won't be able to finish his agenda. So I hope that there's a solution here, and as President Trump keeps saying, no nukes, no nukes, no nukes. It's not all about regime change or all the other things. It's no nukes. And to get the no nukes, you have to verify that you've got all the nuke stuff, and then you have to have an enforcement mechanism when they inevitably cheat.
1: KT, how does President Trump send the message out that this is not, because there are already people out there saying it's like an Obama deal, it's a Biden deal. It's not, obviously. President Trump had the guts and courage to go after Iran. That was incredible, multiple times, as we know. Very different. But if they do sanctions relief or if they do something, then you open the door to that.
13: You know, just take a step back and think, Rita, that all the people who were saying this is like the Obama deal or, wow, Trump is losing this war, Iran is winning. Just think of what we have done. So Operation Epic Fury has basically destroyed their military, their Air Force, their Navy, their air defense systems, command and control. Operation Economic Fury has destroyed their economy. Their inflation rate in some cases is 100%. On foodstuffs. Their currency is collapsing. The currency has gone down by 70% in the last 3 months. So there's a lot of bad stuff happening to collapse Iran. And where does this all lead? Well, that's the big question. Some people are saying you can't trust Iran, so therefore you have to have regime change. I'm not one of those people. Other people are saying, well, it's like the Obama deal. No, it's not. Look at what President Trump has done to Iran. The Iran deal under Obama was to allow them to have nuclear weapons a few years down the road and to pay them. Trump's crushed their economy, and he's at least set a nuclear program back, if not permanently, 10, 15 years. So even if he walks away today, as long as he can open the strait, he's achieved a lot. And the people who are urging him for regime change, you worry about who governs Iran then. If there were standing right in the sidelines a really capable opposition government to take over, that would be terrific. But I don't see that there is one, or at least there's not one that has emerged yet.
1: Yeah, that is the problem of who do you replace it with. But obviously, these ones you can't trust. Craig Eaton.
14: No. KT, I have a question. About a month ago, we were talking about nuclear capabilities of Iran. And a month has now gone by, and everyone was saying they are close, they're working on it. Do you believe they're getting closer to those capabilities, or do you think that that's pretty far away at this point?
13: I think they were very close, and I would say they're... A couple of the people who were head of the UN Watchdog Commission, David Albright, is one I listened to a lot, and he's no big Trump fan. He said he thought they were very close a year ago, but military attacks that we've had, you know, with the bunker buster bombs, and then what we've done in Operation Epic Fury have really set them back significantly.
14: Well, that's great news. That's great news to hear.
1: Yeah, Judge Weinberg.
4: So, KT, there are reports that Saudi Arabia and some of the other Arab countries are the ones who pressed President Trump to delay military action, and that he responded by saying, "You're making me do this. I don't want to do this, but how about recognizing Israel through the Abraham Accords?" What are your thoughts on that?
13: Yeah, Judge, as usual, you've got to the heart of it. When you take a step back of what are we talking about? The Middle East a year ago, you would never have seen Gulf Arab countries fighting on the side of Israel, on the side of the United States against a fellow Muslim country. They would have, at best, they would have sat it out. But now they're fighting with the United States economically and militarily with the United States. So the bigger picture is the broad rearrangement of the chess game in the Middle East, that the chess pieces have all moved around, and we are now, the United States is leading a coalition of all the powers in the region, including powers further away from the region, against Iran.
1: Well, KT McFarland, this is going to be an interesting next week or two or three. We'll see. Oh, and before we go, you know, tomorrow there is supposed to be a meeting at Camp David. John brought this up. I think it's interesting. What do you make of that, that President Trump looks like he's going to have his cabinet together there?
13: Well, first of all, he's just announced that he's going to switch it to the White House because there's bad weather.
1: Well, I saw that he might change it. He just announced that. Yep, I saw that. That might happen.
13: I mean, just milliseconds ago. When people say, oh, he's obviously getting ready to do something big on Iran, you know, when you have a National Security Council meeting with a segment of your cabinet, some certain selected members of your cabinet, you don't necessarily have the whole cabinet there to do a war thing. My guess is more likely what he wants to do is get the whole cabinet together and say, okay, you know, we're heading now into the campaign season. What are your accomplishments? What are your achievements? Here's what I need from you. Here's what I want you to say. Let's all be on the same sheet as we're talking about the achievements of the administration. So I don't see it as a you know, like a war council as much as a get everybody in the same room together.
1: All right. Well, KT, thank you.
2: Thank you, KT, and keep us informed.
13: Thank you.
2: Thank you so much.
1: Thank you.
2: And right now, Norm Coleman calling in.
1: Absolutely. Who better than Norm, former senator there of Minnesota? And Norm, what is going on with Minnesota? We just heard some more updates from Vice President J.D. Vance about fraud. And it seems like it always kind of comes back to Minnesota.
11: You know, we used to be the land of 10,000 lakes, and now we're being known as the land of 10,000 frauds. It really is very sad. But by the way, I have to say, I'm a big fan of KT McFarland. She's really smart. I love to come right after her because I can listen to her. I'm also national chairman of the Republican Jewish Coalition, so the U.S.-Israel relationship is really important. And what Donald Trump is doing is really transforming the region. It's really, really remarkable. We'll see how all this plays out. But he's been the best friend that Israel has ever had in the White House. He has taken on the Iranians. He has militarily kind of decimated them, economically decimated them. We'll see how all this plays out. But in any case, she's really a talent. So I'm glad you put me on right after her.
1: Well, we like to have two smart people back to back, Norm. That's why.
4: The whole show has been smart people back to back to back.
1: Exactly.
4: Back to back.
1: Exactly. So, Norm, you know, when you look at everything that's going on there, and the latest is Ilhan Omar's also being investigated. Part of it, this is wild, that her daughter went to Cuba and went with this, you know, with all these, you know, groups that claim they're humanitarian bashing.
11: Yeah.
1: And then they're looking into her marriage or whatever that is. Do you think when you peel the onions around Ilhan Omar, there might be some stuff there?
11: You know, what do they say when they smoke? It sounds like there's fire. So one of the realities that this administration is focused on, aside from the Middle East and China, they're also focusing on fraud. Vice President just today had his meeting with a group of attorneys general, focusing on fraud. This is a major priority. Obviously, Minnesota's kind of been at the center of it. You know, you had programs there that started as a $600,000 autism program that transformed into a $400 million program, and fraud. Just recently, they had 15 people were charged with $90 million of Medicaid fraud. Ilhan Omar, you've got not just her involvement with the Feeding the Future program, as your listeners, you know, may know just recently, the person who's at the center of that, who just got sentenced to over 40 years in prison, said that you know, Omar was aware, or she couldn't conceive that she wouldn't be aware of this massive, that was a $250 million fraud. And then on top of that, you have her marrying her brother to get him into the country, which the vice president has said is probably fraud, but he didn't want to get ahead of himself. He said, let the Justice Department investigate. But at what point do you say enough?
1: You know, I got to ask Judge Weinberg, what do you make of the whole brother thing?
4: She couldn't get another date.
11: Fraud.
4: She couldn't get another date.
11: Yeah, when they got a family that stays together, plays together,
4: exactly.
11: Whatever.
4: Senator, I want to ask you.
11: It shows a lack of character.
1: Right. Yes, it sure does.
4: Senator, I want to, you know, you were mayor of Minneapolis, if I recall, before you went to the Senate.
1: Yep.
4: So now you have a mayor of Minneapolis who declared yesterday a
2: St.
4: day.
2: St. Paul, you're talking about.
4: Was it St. Paul?
2: Minneapolis is the state.
4: I'm Minneapolis, St. Paul.
1: Yeah, the Twin Cities.
4: Twin Cities, okay.
1: Twin Cities in Minnesota, yep.
4: Yeah, I know, I've been at the airport. It's a lovely airport. Anyway, Senator, so the mayor of Minneapolis, Jacob Frey, announced yesterday was a day, it wasn't Memorial Day, it was a day to recognize the great contributions of someone who was died in the streets.
1: Yeah, George Floyd.
4: George Floyd.
11: You know how far we have fallen in terms of life.
4: And who is George? By the way, just so everybody knows, George Floyd again?
1: Yeah, and
4: what was his contribution?
1: And by the way, it was the governor and the mayor. It was Mayor Jacob Frey and Governor Tim Walz. And let's not forget, you guys, it was Memorial Day yesterday.
14: It's shameful.
11: Governor, by the way, who let the city go up in flames. The mayor who made the decision to let the 4th precinct get burnt down by thugs and rioters after the George Floyd incident. But those are the same folks that are still in power, that are still on making these pronouncements. Boy, we've come a long way from when Hubert Humphrey, he may have been a liberal, but he was the mayor of Minneapolis. There was some respect. I hope people look back at the days of Norm Coleman as mayor of St. Paul. Well, by the way, I didn't raise taxes for 8 years. I cut 3/4 of the licenses to business, and I brought the National Hockey League back to Minnesota. I used to say the best mayors in America were either Republicans or Democrats who governed like Republicans. That's certainly not the case in Minneapolis today.
1: Yeah, really scary, the situation there. Well, Norm Coleman, we love having you on. Thank you so much, Senator.
11: Love being with you.
2: Thank you so much. Thank you, Norm.
1: Thank you. And
2: let's take a break, and then we come back.
1: Rod Blagojevich is going to be up.
2: Let's find out what's going on in Illinois.
1: Who better than Rod?
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15: Karen Bass is seeking a second term as Los Angeles mayor, and when asked, what are some of the things that you want to accomplish if you are reelected, she went down the dental route for meth addicts.
19: How many people who are unhoused that you meet have no teeth at all? 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
15: Oh, yep. 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Go Spencer Pratt.
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2: Well, let's go to Illinois and let's go to former Governor Rod Blagojevich and see what the heck is going on. What's going on, Rod?
23: Well, Katz and Cosby are all about common sense, but in Chicago, where murder rates are high, among the casualties is common sense. The teenagers are taking over the city, and we have a governor, we have a mayor, who are afraid to do anything about it. And it's, you know, it's laughable in some respects. On the other hand, it's a very, very terrible, dangerous thing. Five police officers were run over by an 18-year-old teenager during a carnival event at like 3:30 in the morning last Saturday night. 25 people have been shot over the weekend. This is only the beginning of what obviously is going to be another long, hot summer for the people of Chicago, citizens of Illinois. And I guess I have a question for both of you, and it's very simple. Are you ready?
2: Yes.
23: Have the adults in charge of Chicago and Illinois lost their minds? Johnson and Pritzker, that's my question to you, Rita and John.
1: That's an easy yes, yes, and yes, all right? Okay. You got to give us a tough one. So, so Governor, as we're talking about, when you talk about losing their mind, I was watching Brandon Johnson, the mayor there of Chicago, and his comment was so ridiculous. One of the guys I was looking at in one of the shooting incidents, he had this long rap sheet, it bled over to a couple pages, and the first thing, his comment was, parents need to watch their kids. They still don't seem to get it.
23: No, it's a terrible comment. It's unfortunate because the reality is, unfortunately, some of those underprivileged neighborhoods, there's only one parent, and she's 15, 16, 17. And then there's a grandmother. There's no father. There's no authoritative figure. But more than that, the police officers are on the run. They're afraid to do anything to kind of keep the peace because they know the Democratic politicians, Johnson and Pritzker, don't have their backs. And these teenagers are not stupid. They know that. We're talking about 18-year-olds, 17-year-olds, 13-year-olds. Hundreds of them out on the street the other night. They've done this in downtown Chicago, by the way. But the other night it was in a low-income, underprivileged neighborhood where black people live. And here again, the black community gets screwed because they can't rely on the police to even keep their neighborhood quiet at 3:30 in the morning. And here's the admonition that the Democrats basically give to these young teenagers. It's basically this. They're basically telling them, listen, we don't want you to shoot up the city. We don't want you to rob stores or hijack cars, terrorize taxpayers, and we don't want you to run over police officers with a car, which one kid did, running over five officers. But if you do, we're warning you. We're warning you. We're going to send you to community-based intervention programs. That's their solution.
1: I mean, it's so sad. And they wonder why there's this revolving door. You know, Governor, I'm curious, the whole case of Sheridan Gorman was this horrible case. She was the Loyola college student, remember, who was shot in the middle of the night. Have you heard any politicians there say we could have done better for her. I mean, her parents spoke out last week at a rally in New York because they're from New York, and talked about just how the system has failed them, and they feel the politicians there in Chicago have failed them.
23: Well, no Democratic politician has done that. Darren Bailey, the Republican nominee for governor, has, but he's facing a very tough challenge. But the Democrat politicians who used to be eager to say those things, like Governor Patterson or me or Mayor Daley when he was here, even Bill Clinton, clearly we recognize the importance of public safety as the first duty of government, and that you have to shore up and be on the side of the police.

0: presidency of the United States. So what is it exactly that he's running on? What are his accomplishments for the state of Illinois?
1: Well, raising taxes 51 times on the people of Illinois, he's done that.
2: That's a record.
1: He's done that. His whole issue is whatever Trump wants, he's against. No matter how good it might be, how sensible it might be, he's against it. And then he calls press conferences and does what he does. And then on top of that, pretty much it. It's really a terrible situation. He's so determined to run for president, and he has no chance. I know something about politics. If there's anybody out of Chicago, Illinois, who might have a fighting chance, it would be Rahm Emanuel. It's not J.B. Pritzker. But he thinks over pandering to the left wing of the party, he could disguise the fact that he's a billionaire, and those people hate billionaires.
2: Yeah, it's a mess. Well, former Governor Rob Blagojevich, we love having you on. Thank you for speaking common sense, which we appreciate.
1: Thank you.
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8: Netanyahu's taking a tremendous amount of heat back in Israel from the center-left and left-wing parties that he's not fighting back, that he's Trump's lapdog, and that Trump won't let him fight, and on and on. You're not getting any of this context. I'm giving it to you. And yet the President of the United States and the administration has told the Israeli administration in the last 24, 36 hours, do whatever you have to do to defend yourself against Hezbollah. Because Israel was going to do it anyway. They have to protect their citizens. And so the IDF has moved back into Lebanon. Do they want to? Of course not. These are citizen soldiers for the most part. But they've moved back, ground forces, pushing them back. But we said, don't hit Beirut. And the Israelis say, but that's where their headquarters is. That's where no, don't hit Beirut. So again, Israel's fighting with one arm tied behind its back. And so Netanyahu's taking hell over this, but he's fighting back. And that's why Israel is fighting in Lebanon, because the Lebanese government and the Lebanese army are incapable of stopping Hezbollah. They don't have the manpower, and they don't have the will. But Israel's not going to sit there and continue to let this happen any more than we in the United States would allow it to happen, would we, on our southern border or northern border. We certainly wouldn't listen to some country telling us what to do. I've come to the conclusion that we have a very weak ruling class when you watch the Democrats and listen to them, when you watch some of the Republicans and listen to them. The media is included in the ruling class, as I just mentioned, how they're pathetically stupid, and of course, the vast majority are left-wing. But the podcaster class, too, I've come to the conclusion these are not all. Of course, there's some very smart and good and smart podcasters, but they're the exception. There's a lot of really stupid people who talk behind a microphone. A podcast is easy to set up, easy. And the way you draw attention to yourself from the thousands, if not tens of thousands of people who are trying to be podcasters is to be as obnoxious, as vile, as poisonous, as cancerous, as racist, as bigoted, as anti-Semitic, as anti-Christian, as humanly possible. And hence you have little Ada Fuentes, and hence you have Candace Owens, and hence you have Kelly, who will do anything and is anything. She's a chameleon. And hence you have Tucker Carlson going off again on demons and satanic beliefs. The guy is mentally ill. I really believe that. That's just my opinion. And they're not alone, though. There's all kinds of second-tier podcasters, same thing.

0: Same thing. Just stupid. And if you look at their backgrounds, who's that guy? Benny? What is his name, Rich? Benny Johnson. Never heard of this guy before. He's been a grifter. He's been a drifter. He's got serious questions raised about plagiarism in the past and things of that sort. I don't even know the guy. I don't even know the guy. But he's not alone. There's a whole bunch like that. And you start digging into their backgrounds, you go, what kind of crackpots are these? That people are listening to them. And the truth is, people are not. Americans, I should say, are not. They're mostly foreigners. Or they're mostly very young people who have no perspective. Or they like the drama. They like the gossip. They like the F-bomb. They like things like that. And I'm going to predict to you right now, this won't last. Because there's too many of them that sound the same way. Too many. And you notice the worst of the politicians and the worst of the podcasters feed on each other. You got this guy, Thomas Massey. Who is this guy? He was a gadfly. He was a backbencher. I had him on once or twice because he was good on the spending, on the budget. Then he kind of flipped out. Now, every other sentence out of his mouth is about the Epstein class and the Israeli lobby. He didn't lose because of the Epstein class and the Israeli lobby. He lost because he's sabotaging his own party, sabotaging the president of the United States. You and I voted for the president of the United States. We voted for the majority of the Republican Party. And here you have this outlier, this rogue, who keeps sabotaging the agenda. It's that simple. Has nothing to do with Jews, nothing to do with Epstein. The guy says, I'm going to name everybody. Well, name them. Name them. One person online, she said, make sure you name them on the street, not when you're in Congress, protected by the speech and debate clause. Just make sure you go outside and read their names. And read the names. He won't. He's a coward, I guarantee. But who's stopping him? Who's stopping bloated Bannon from releasing his hours and hours of video with Epstein? How come none of the podcaster class points to that? When is Tucker Carlson going to release his texts with the enemy, the Iranian government? He was texting back and forth. He said so. He said so. When will he release them? Never. Never. No. And then I thought to myself, it's one thing to have a substantive, real disagreement, say, with the president on a major issue, or at least to voice differing views and, you know, spitball them, see how they work or don't work. And so it's quite another to trash him, try to sabotage him, and stab him in the back. I've talked about this for years now. For years. To try and ruin his presidency, to try and undermine his support base, is quite different. Quite different than what Ted Cruz said over the weekend, what Lindsey Graham said over the weekend, what Mike Pompeo said over the weekend, or what I'm saying. I say it my way, they all say it their own way. And we don't say the same thing either. My position from day one has been no deals. Now that's known to everybody, including the president, including millions of you here, including on Fox, including everywhere. And I've given the reasons, I've written them, I've posted them, because this enemy is a terrorist regime. They've never honored any agreement. Their word is not their bond. And they have no intention of honoring anything after Donald Trump leaves. They may not even honor it while Donald Trump's in office. And look what's going on right now. We've had to attack their ships that are planting mines while we're negotiating the removal of mines. Then we had to attack one of their launch locations because they were launching missiles against our planes. We call this a defensive action, that we still have a ceasefire. So I said, okay, we need more defensive actions then, don't we? And these negotiations apparently are very, very painful. I talked about sequencing, that you got to be very, very careful, as I posted several days ago. They don't get anything up front. Certainly no money under any circumstances. None. Or they'll start rebuilding their war machine again. My problem with all this is they survive. This started out with helping the Iranian people. Then we moved to nuclear weapons and we moved to uranium. Now they have thousands of ballistic missiles, so they have the capacity to make them quite quickly. And from a conventional point of view, those are devastating. Devastating. And they will continue to use them. I also said my concern is that Hamas will remain armed. Nobody's disarming Hamas. I told you phase two of that deal wasn't going to work. Has it worked, Mr. Producer? No. They're not being disarmed. In fact, they're getting stronger. I said the problem's going to be here that you're going to have Hamas survive, Hezbollah survive, the Iranian regime survive, and the Netanyahu government fold. And some of the Netanyahu haters out there will be thrilled with it. Why? Because they have left-wing guys running for prime minister. Except for Bennett, who will be left-wing one day, right-wing the next. With you know, he'll do whatever needs. He's sort of Megyn Kelly in pants. And that is a disaster for us. We need a strong ally there. But we'll see how it ends. We'll declare victory, I'm sure. I'm glad it's this president, not some other president handling this. There's no question about it. He brought us to this point like no other president. We've talked about that over and over again. He brought us to this point. The question is, what do we do from here? And we need to have a healthy debate, we, the American people. But then you go online and you see BJ. That's right, BJ, Benny Johnson, who I know nothing about other than what I just studied. I researched his background. He's a real sleazeball. And the war guys, they want war, they want war. You know, this is, this, and he's not alone in it, it's a mind of a nobody, of a dummy. We want war? Who wants war? We want to end the war. We want to end forever wars. We want to end terrorists who've been attacking us for 47 years. These morons don't even understand or don't want to understand or playing to the peanut gallery with slogans. This is why they so easily move hard left. This is why they so easily move towards neo-fascism and neo-Nazism. This is why they have so much in common with the Marxist Islamists and their ilk. Because their principles are negotiable. Even worse, their principles are dependent on who's paying the bills. We have Congresswoman Luna from Florida says we need to be transparent about podcasters and everything. Well, what's stopping her? If she's got, quote unquote, the receipts, put it out. Who's paying what whom? I'd love to know. Who's stopping her? Who's stopping anyone from Congress from revealing it? Certainly not me. I want to know who's funding whom. Let's get it out there. If you got texts with Iran, I want to see them. If you got video with Epstein, I want to see them. Let's do it. Get it out. But they won't put it out. Why not? Why won't they do it? I'll be right back.
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9: That's a big story, but the big story here again, I just mentioned Mamdani, is what happened here a couple of days ago. Well, let me read this to you, okay, Norman Lewis? This is the title of a column in today's AM New York. You familiar with that, guys?
10: Yes.
9: Is that the one they give out on the subway?
10: Right? 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
9: They used to, though.
10: They did, yeah.
9: I got to tell you, I think that when I first got to New York, we're talking about 10 years ago, I think I wrote sports for AM New York.
10: You did.
9: I remember that, yeah. The very back of AM New York, there's a local sports column, and I think I wrote it for about 6 months. And then they had a guy that used to work at WFAN named John Yastrzemski. Yeah,
11: I remember that.
9: JJ, he wrote it.
11: Yeah.
9: But now JJ writes the sports. You ready for this? In the Wave. In Rockaway.
10: Wow.
9: I don't even know if AM New York even has sports anymore. But here is the title of the column. It reads like this. Mamdani's first 100 days. Mamdani's first 100 days. Mayor Speaker Menin unite to open long delayed child care center as property tax dispute loom. And there's a picture, and I guess they're at a child care center. Maybe not. Maybe they're at City Hall. I don't know. I see a bunch of placards here that read, child care for all, apply to 3K, 8 pre-K, path to 2K. And it's Mamdani smiling at Julie Menin, the speaker, while she's talking.
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0: It's a tough one. How do you keep an Islamist, Nazi, 7th century barbaric, primitive, ideological regime in a box? When one of their principles is to lie, cheat, deceive, conceal when making deals because you exist. Listen to me. This is the important. That regime exists to promote a revolution. That's the only reason it exists. To take the Islamist Nazi ideology and impose it on the West and every other corner of the world. It's not going to negotiate that away. It's just not going to do it. They're the warmongers. We're trying to defend ourselves, the United States of America. I'll be right back.
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3: Really, geographically, what difference does it make? These are principles. These should be universal for us. Then again, you do have to get elected. And President Trump is pragmatic like that. You do have to get elected. And you have to win some of these races. And, you know, Susan, what the hell's her name? Susan Collins up there in Maine. I know she disappoints us all the time, but she's got Maine. She's got Maine to worry about. Maine is lefty. Maine is different. Maine is not, it's not Montana. It's not upstate New York for that matter. Not upstate New York. A few other quick things I would like to, Tom Steyer is now probably the next governor of California. And this is something I'm working on. You ever see Tom Steyer? He ran for president in 2020. He's a weird-looking guy. He's a billionaire. He's also friends with Joe Biden. Very close friends with Joe Biden. And I believe the takeout of Swalwell, that was a Tom Steyer-Joe Biden operation. Joe Biden is so close to Tom Steyer that Joe stayed in Tom Steyer's house on Lake Tahoe while he was president for free. For free. Joe Biden and Tom Steyer, you know, they are friends. They owe each other things. And Eric Swalwell went from being the leading candidate for governor to sex predator in about 36 hours. Sex predator out of Congress, not going to be the next governor. Be lucky if he skips jail. Is that natural? Did that happen?
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5: A beach advisory is in effect for Nassau and Suffolk County beaches after possible elevated bacteria levels. Health officials say the heavy rain has caused stormwater runoff at 83 North and South Shore beaches. Beachgoers advised to stay out of the water until further notice, and officials say bacteria levels should recede after two successive tidal cycles, or at least 24 hours after rain ends. Long Island University will face Georgia in Athens on Friday to kick off the 2026 NCAA baseball tournament. LIU finished the regular season with 30 wins and 20 losses, earning themselves a playoff berth. And they'll face the number 3 seed Georgia, who's hosting the regional tournament matchup. The game's set for Friday night at 7 o'clock. And in terms of sports, the New York Knicks are headed back to the NBA Finals for the first time since 1999.
6: Knicks fans packed Radio City Music Hall to see their team obliterate the Cleveland Cavaliers 130-93 to complete a four-game sweep in the Eastern Conference Finals.
7: Let's go, New York.
6: The Knicks now have a shot at their first NBA championship since 1973. Knicks center Karl Anthony Towns.
8: We put each other in positions to succeed and excel.
6: Ticket prices for the finals at Madison Square Garden going for several thousand dollars each for the cheapest seats. In New York, I'm Scott Pringle.
5: Riverside residents are back home after being evacuated due to a propane leak on Memorial Day. Southampton cops say residents near Phillips Ave and Ludlin Ave were told to leave out of an abundance of caution. And that's news for Long Island on WLIR, Long Island's most listened to radio station. I'm James Flippin.
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1: Don't forget, Texas, vote for Chip Roy, our buddy. Solid as a rock. And he's running for Attorney General of Texas. And he will fight the growth of Islamism and the other isms there. I know him well enough to know that he'll do that. So we're heard all over Texas. And so I hope you folks will vote for Chip Roy. Very, very important, in my humble opinion. He'd be a great, great Attorney General of Texas. Today's John Wayne's birthday. My buddy Bruce reminds me of this. And so in honor of John Wayne, who I grew up watching as an actor, some young people probably don't even know who he is, but he was very patriotic. And I got to know a couple of his family members, and they're very patriotic too. Very nice people. Let's do it. Go.

You ask me why I love her? Well, give me time. I'll explain. Have you seen a Kansas sunset or an Arizona rain? Have you drifted on a bayou down Louisiana way? You watched the cold fog drifting over San Francisco Bay? Have you heard a Bob White calling in the Carolina Pines? Or heard the bellow of a diesel at the Appalachia Mines? Does the call of the Niagara thrill you when you hear her waters roar? You look with awe and wonder at her Massachusetts shore, where men who braved a hard new world first stepped on Plymouth Rock. Do you think of them when you stroll along a New York City dock? Have you seen a snowflake drifting in the Rockies way up high? Have you seen the sun come blazing down from a bright Nevada sky? You hail to the Columbia as she rushes to the sea, or bow your head at Gettysburg, our struggle to be free? Have you seen the mighty Tetons, who watched an eagle soar? Have you seen the Mississippi roll along Missouri's shore? Have you felt a chill at Michigan when on a winter's day her waters rage along the shore in thunderous display? Does the word aloha make you warm? Do you stare in disbelief when you see the surf come roaring in at Waimea Reef? From Alaska's cold to the Everglades, from the Rio Grande to Maine, my heart cries out, my pulse runs fast, the might of her domain. You ask me why I love her? I've a million reasons why. My beautiful America, beneath God's wide, wide sky.

0: Beautiful.
1: This is what we fight for. We, you Levinites, great patriots, Mr. and Mrs. America, we love our country. And we will defend our country. And sometimes we have to defend it against forces we thought were with us, but they're not. They're not. They attack the country just as much as the isolationists, as the Islamists and the Marxists and their isolationists. You know, I just taped the podcast, Hannity's podcast, and we must have spoke for an hour and a half. And I was in Florida, and he and I are like brothers, best friends for, I don't know, around 30 years now. And really, Rush was our best friend, too, the three of us. And I should mention David, Rush's brother. We're all extremely close. And so we talk about a lot of this, and I think you're going to find it entertaining. I'll go on in a moment, but I've invited Chip Roy to come on for a few minutes. It's a big time right now, just an hour and a half left to vote in Texas. Chip Roy, how are you, friend?
2: Doing great, Mark. Great to hear from you. I appreciate you.
1: All right. I've told our fellow Americans and Levinites, get out there and vote. You'd be a fantastic attorney general for Texas, and that's crucial for the whole country. Take a few minutes and explain what people need to do and why.
2: Well, Mark, yeah, appreciate it. You know, an hour and 20 minutes left in polls. This is the final day. This is the runoff. This is going to decide who the Republican nominee for attorney general will be. I happen to think it ought to be someone who's been in a courtroom, who's prosecuted bad guys, who's put bad guys in jail, who's been the first assistant attorney general, who's worn the battle scars of fighting the conservative fight, and someone who's gone out and earned it. And unfortunately, my opponent's been trying to buy this election. We've done some quick math. We think he's spent close to $30 million in this primary, most of it his own, and most of it in negative ads attacking me. And a lot of those, if not most of them, are false and lies, and we've been combating them. We feel good about the direction everything's going. Turnout is high today. We think that our message has been resonating, but we need everybody to turn out to vote. Every vote's going to matter. If you're out there and you're debating, if you're in your car, get to the polls. You got an hour and 20 minutes left. This is an important election. I mean, we've got too much at stake. Islam on the march, criminals on our streets from Marxists that are funding these DAs and these judges, the Soros-funded left. The open borders, when you don't have Donald Trump and Tom Homan and these guys securing the border, you got to have somebody who will fight. So, you know, we don't have time to mess around. Texas is the crown jewel, and we got to have a strong attorney general.
1: And you're endorsed by conservatives in Texas and all over the country, almost to a man, aren't you?
2: Yes, sir. Great support. Ted Cruz has endorsed me, the former Solicitor General of Texas, one of the most brilliant lawyers we know in the country, much less in public service. Great support from a lot of the grassroots groups. I won't go through them all, but a lot of the gun groups and the liberty groups, Tea Party, Jenny Beth Martin, all the folks that you would expect who have been in the trenches and know who to count on. Cleta Mitchell, our mutual friend who has fought hard to defend the president and fight for election integrity. As you know, I'm the lead author of the Save America Act, which we've passed three times in the House to protect American citizens only voting in our elections. And unfortunately, the Senate has been stubborn and getting it moved, but we're going to keep fighting that in D.C. But you got to have somebody who knows the issues, knows how to fight. And again, that, I want to mention again that issue of Islam, Mark. I mean, you and I both feel so strongly and passionately about the founding principles of this country, and they're rooted in our Judeo-Christian history and founding principles. And Islam on the march is a direct affront to it, is incompatible with Western civilization. And if you don't have an attorney general who's smart enough to figure out how to win the fights in court, and how to win the messaging battle as well, then we're not going to stop it, and we'll lose our country. So it's now or never to pick somebody who's ready to fight.
1: And your opponent really doesn't have a conservative record. He has a very thin record. He's what we call a rhino, pretty much. And he is a blue blood, which is okay. They're blue bloods who've actually done things, but he hasn't done that much, has he?
2: He hasn't. I mean, his total service in public service has been something south of a year and a half, because he's basically bought his seat in the state house twice in the state senate. And look, that's fine. I don't begrudge that. But, you know, he should have stayed there working harder to kind of build up his background, his reputation before becoming the attorney general, which he views as a stepping stone to becoming governor, where he can use his fortune to try to buy the governorship in the future. And, again, I don't wish him ill. I don't look at primaries are tough. You got to have thick skin to go through this stuff. But he's been saying a lot of things that are untrue about me, spending that fortune in order to try to win the seat. So we're game time. And, you know, again, if you're out there and you're a great friend of the show, Mark's a longtime dear friend of mine. We've been in the trenches together. I trust God and I trust the people of Texas, but let's go get this done. And if you're in your car and you're debating what to do, if you're at the polls and you see a line, stick it out. Go get there, get in line, go vote. Let's go make this count. We're heading in the right direction, and we feel good about the results if we keep our turnout up through the end of the election tonight.
1: All right, Chip. Be a great night if you win that race. So we're all for you. Obviously, I support you very, very strongly. I've known you. It's got to be like 20 years now.
2: 20 years, yep. Yes, sir. 20 years.
1: All right, brother. Good luck, and God bless.
2: God bless your family. Love you, Mark.
1: Too,
2: take
1: brother.
2: Care.
1: Take care. He's had cancer. He's fought cancer. He's just fantastic. And there's a perfect example. He and I have had some differences in the past, but we're best buddies. We're best friends for the longest time. But nothing significant. I mean, you would have on the Supreme Court Justice Scalia and Justice Thomas, who might agree on an outcome but disagree on the means and the process. Happens all the time. So you don't destroy Justice Scalia and you don't destroy Justice Thomas, because they're trying to head in the right direction and try and get the right result, the constitutional and the constitutionally based result. Chip would be an absolutely fantastic attorney general in Texas. Just ignore all the advertising. Go with your gut. You know what's right and what's wrong. And you know who will fight for you. It's not somebody who's just rich spending a lot of money, even though there are those who do, but not this particular guy. I would point that out to you. All right. We have to take another break. We've got a lot to do. We'll be right back.
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4: So go into this AM New York column today, and here's how it starts. Menon's appearance with Mamdani on Thursday followed an interview the day earlier on the right-wing radio show. That's me, you know, pro-choice and pro-gay marriage. I'm right-wing. On the right-wing radio show of Sid Rosenberg on WABC Radio, where she criticized Mamdani's preliminary budget proposal. Rosenberg has drawn criticism in the past, having labeled Mamdani, the city's first Muslim mayor, a terrorist. By the way, I stopped doing that months ago, okay? Let's stop with that nonsense. And claiming during the campaign that he would be cheering another 9/11. Okay, made that comment with Cuomo, okay. So then it goes on to talk about Menon. Oh, here. Since the unveiling of his preliminary budget, Menon has said that potential property tax hikes should not be discussed amid the current affordability crisis. Speaking to Rosenberg on Wednesday, she emphasized that the city council has the final say over property taxes and made clear it will not approve any hike. Okay, so there's basically what she said to me. Then you go to the next page of this column. Asked by a political reporter, I'll give you that reporter. His name is Chris Sommerfeld. He used to write for the New York Daily News. Asked by a political reporter about Menon's appearance on Rosenberg's show after his Islamic-phobic comments about Hisner, there's that word again, Mamdani said he would let the speaker answer that. A spokesperson for the speaker's office said Menon's appearance on Rosenberg's show was one of many media hits she did that day to discuss the budget, but, you guys ready? But that she vehemently disagrees with the host's views and past remarks about the mayor. And here's where it gets really saucy. Quote, Speaker Menon vehemently disagrees with Sid Rosenberg on a whole range of topics. Well, how about that, Noam?
5: Well, that's fine. I mean, you know.
4: Well, what the hell could she disagree with me on a whole range of topics?
5: She, you know, not surprising that she disagrees with you a lot of stuff, but she came on anyway.
4: Speaker Menin vehemently disagrees with Sid Rosenberg on a whole range of topics. And here's a sentence, Lewis, that you're going to love. She strongly condemns his Islamophobic rhetoric. She appeared on WABC Radio as well as other numerous outlets to speak to New Yorkers about the impact of Sid. Separately, Commissioner Tisch reportedly met Rosenberg for dinner last month. 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
5: The commissioner didn't back down.
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0: understand people like Mark Levin. I don't understand Roger Wicker, the Senate, and Ted Cruz. These people are all lashing out at the president. Did I lash out at the president, Mr. Producer? See, if you're low IQ and you've failed in at least 10 jobs and you've been accused of plagiarism and you've been fired for it, and you have just figured out the best grift as a podcaster is to be the biggest a-hole imaginable, to lie, to deceive, to have no respect for the people who are listening to you. But you're desperate. You're desperate, and your views are very similar to Hassan Piker, but don't tell anybody. But they are, especially when it comes to the Middle East. Then you're a BJ or a Benny Johnson. And I'm going to study this guy more, and I will reveal to you what I've learned. Mark, why are you punching down? Look, when I see a cockroach on the floor, I got to deal with it, right, Rich? Just the nature of the beast. The nature of the beast. Trashing the president. Hardly. Trashing the Iranians. These guys, they defend the Islamo-Nazi regime in Tehran. They've defended Hamas. So not directly. They're too conniving for that. They really desperately want to be the next Fuentes and something of that sort. They want to be famous or infamous, whatever it takes. They're loathsome. They're low IQ. They're stupid. They're very stupid. The warmongers are the enemy for 47 years that have killed thousands of our people. They don't even care. They don't even care that the Iranians have killed and maimed thousands of Americans. They never even talk about it. Never. I support the president going to war with Iran. 100%. I'm even accused of dragging him in, which is so preposterous. And then I raise questions about if Iran could be trusted to actually follow any deal, even the greatest deal of deal. Oh, you're trashing the president. Nobody's trashing him. I'm certainly not. Lindsey Graham is one of his best friends, as far as I know. But Benny Johnson, a nobody, and his ilk. And his ilk. They're the ones who trash the president. They give aid and comfort to the Iranian Islamic regime. They want the same audience as a Fuentes or a Tucker. And they're desperate for it. They're desperate for it. But their mental midgets. That's what they are. That's what BJ is. I can't spend my whole show on them. None of you have ever heard of them before. I never heard of them before. To be perfectly honest, just maybe a month or two ago, because Marjorie Trader Gang Green was attacking him. I think she called him a scumbag. Look how these people are at each other's throats, Mr. Producer. Kind of sick. Sick. That whole world is sick. But the lowest of the low, they do very well there because they have all the foreign viewers. That's one of the main reasons. When you hear about Israel and the Holy Land in the news, it's easy to think of headlines and politics or another conflict far away. But for families in the Holy Land, Jews around the world, Christians too, it's personal. The anti-Semitic attacks in the Holy Land and across the globe, all over the podcaster world and elsewhere, in the Democrat Party and so forth. Elderly Holocaust survivors who endured so much, again, fearing for their lives. Jewish families praying for their freedom to worship in safety. And in moments like these, your voice matters. Everybody's voice matters. 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I don't understand people like Mark Levin. I've never talked to this guy in my life that I know of. He doesn't understand me. I've written books, been on the air many decades, have a TV show. He doesn't understand me. Was he that stupid? I suppose he is. But he's now on my radar. Lucky him, don't you think, Rich? BJ, Benny Johnson. Of course you've never heard him. This guy's had more jobs. More jobs? I think he started out as a left winger. He's not a conservative. He's not a constitutionalist. Has he done something to show that he's a constitutional conservative? I don't think so. Has he been in the Tea Party? No. Convention of States? No. The Reagan Revolution? No. The Trump Revolution? No. Who is he? What is he? He's a nobody. The guy with a microphone. Benny! Benny! You tell him, Benny. You tell them. I don't understand. Wicker, the head of the Senate Armed Services, Ted Cruz. Ted Cruz is the most conservative member of the United States Senate. Does he not understand him either? The guy is a complete moron. I'll be right back.
1: If you missed Rita Cosby, here's what you missed.
2: So let's get this straight. This judge first ordered his release from a detention center in Pennsylvania so he could roam around freely, and now is saying that ICE cannot re-detain him. What is going on with these activist judges? It comes after one earlier this week, another one, saying that the National Guard should not be under the authority of the federal government in California, that it should be under the authority of Gavin Newsom. These are rogue judges. They have clearly activist agendas. And for the judge to come out and say that Kilmar Abrego Garcia cannot be re-detained, even if it's right there in your face, too bad. We are going to block you tooth and nail.
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4: I'm Cooper Lawrence. In recent days, upwards of 50,000 residents in Orange County, California, have been under evacuation orders. This after a chemical tank overheated. And while those residents are returning home, another chemical tank has in fact exploded in Washington State. It happened at a Nippon facility where a vat of what authorities are calling a, quote, white liquid imploded. The local fire department has confirmed there were fatalities. Secretary of State Marco Rubio is pushing back against GOP criticisms of a potential deal to end the war with Iran. Rubio says Iran is alone in wanting a tolling system that would allow the Middle Eastern country to charge fees for access through the Strait of Hormuz.
5: The straits need to be open, unimpeded, without tolls, and obviously that needs to happen immediately.
4: Rubio says both China and Russia oppose such a tolling system. Following strikes on Iranian targets over the weekend, President Trump has warned the Iranians that more attacks could be coming. Former NATO Supreme Commander Wesley Clark.
6: Well, I think this is the way that President Trump is maintaining some pressure on the negotiators from the Iranian side, that he could still revert to open warfare against them. But I think that it's moving in the direction of an agreement.
4: Iran's supreme leader has responded to the strike, saying that no U.S. military bases in the region are safe. As we inch closer to a potential deal to end the war in Iran, hundreds of British soldiers are stationed in Gibraltar. They're getting ready to secure the Strait of Hormuz alongside France if a deal is reached. Military experts say clearing the Strait of Mines could take years. Meanwhile, the United Kingdom maritime trade operations continue to serve as a 911-type call center for tankers. If they're caught in the crossfire of the war, they can contact the Royal Navy Center in Portsmouth 24 hours a day. It's primary day in Texas, and the hotly contested Republican Senate primary is in focus. President Trump endorsed Attorney General Ken Paxton rather than the incumbent, U.S. Senator John Cornyn. These voters are in Austin.
7: I am, in the main, a supporter of Trump and his policies, so I'm just trying to stay in the same vein.
8: Yeah, so it definitely impacted your vote today.
7: It did, yeah.
9: I just feel like right now there's an option for Texans to choose a Democrat.
4: Whoever secures the Republican nod will go up against left-leaning Democrat James Tallarico. No Democrat has won a statewide race in Texas since 1994. The famed Katz's Deli in New York City has reopened its historic Ludlow Room today on the Lower East Side. The room has not been used for dining in more than 75 years. They spent over a year restoring it. This is the Worldwide News Network.
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10: 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These are all young, young children. And when Obama asked them who was Mamdani, a sizable amount, they knew Mamdani's name and his title. You and I know that this guy is the worst thing to ever hit New York, but these kids don't know it. All they know is that he is an authority figure and the mayor of New York.
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11: And I'm James Flippin. New York City Mayor Zohran Mamdani announcing plans that aim to try and tackle New York City's housing shortage. Part of this could mean the transfer of property ownership from what Mamdani calls bad landlords to non-for-profit companies.
12: When necessary, we will take aggressive legal action to remove negligent owners and property managers.
11: He calls this the block-by-block housing plan. It includes plans to build 200,000 new affordable homes and preserve another 200,000 units over the next 10 years. Mamdani's administration also looking at ways to overhaul the way the city responds to code and heat complaints, including inspecting every heat complaint. Mamdani proposes pouring $22 billion in a capital investment plan for housing over the next 5 years. In New Jersey, Democrat Governor Mikey Sherrill is continuing to call for ICE Detention Center Delaney Hall to be shuttered in Newark. It's been the site of ongoing chaos and destruction of property since Friday of last week, as detractors claim that there's a hunger strike going on at Delaney Hall and that the food and water being served is below standard. And this group, a bunch of protesters were sitting down on the ground and trying to make it hard for agents to remove them. Here's Governor Sherrill.
13: Never thought Delaney Hall should open. We had a law here in New Jersey against privately run detention facilities. I think from the lack of accountability, we're seeing exactly why they are a bad idea.
11: And she was denied entrance to the facility yesterday in what many Republicans called a Memorial Day stunt. U.S. Senator Andy Kim, like Sherrill, a Democrat, got pepper spray in his eyes during protests yesterday. There has been pepper spray or tear gas used. People have been arrested. Some people have used debris to barricade the entrance, even digging up cinder blocks from planters to block the entrance. Well, from New Jersey out to Long Island, up in the Hudson Valley and throughout the Big Apple, Knicks fans are buzzing with the orange and blue headed back to the NBA Finals for the first time since 1999.
14: We are the New York Knicks. We are the New York Knicks.
15: I'm feeling amazing. Knicks in four, we brung out the Bruins again. And we're ready for the finals, no matter who we play.
11: Yeah, and the NBA Western Conference Finals continue tonight in Oklahoma City. The Thunder hosting the San Antonio Spurs for Game 5. That series all knotted up at 2 games apiece. So that's who the Knicks will be facing in the finals, either the Thunder or the Spurs. And the Spurs would actually be a rematch of that 1999 NBA Finals. From the Weather Center, we've got 77 WABC degrees and fair skies in Midtown Manhattan. I'm James Flippin.
16: He's here. Now, broadcasting from the underground command post, deep in the bowels of a hidden bunker, somewhere under the brick and steel of a nondescript building, we've once again made contact with our leader, Mark Levin.
0: We here are the truth detector. We're like the washing machine for the sleazeballs out there. I never heard of Straight Arrow News before, SAN. I'm reading an AI overview here. It's a digital news organization founded in 2021 by John Ricketts, based in Omaha, Nebraska. It aims to provide fact-based, nonpartisan journalism by removing spin and agenda from its coverage. So it attacks the left, it attacks the right, whatever, whatever. Its editorial mission, it says, reporters and producers have backgrounds from various mainstream outlets, from CNN and Fox News, combining efforts to present multiple perspectives and so forth. Powered in part by Ground News, this feature highlights stories that are being underreported, completely ignored by left or right, and so forth and so on. And they have various segments and so forth. You can look it up yourselves, of course. The reason I'm bringing them up is because they have a pretty thorough review of BJ. That is Benny Johnson. Again, somebody I barely even knew existed. He's not been active in any significant way in the conservative movement, in the constitutional movement. I think the only movement has been a constipated movement, best as I can tell. But we'll make him known.

decades, we're trying to advance the cause of Americanism. We're trying to preserve our founding principles. And then you have miscreants like this, and they're all over the place. BJ is just one of them. I'm just reading, just public, says, I'm reading from the screen, in September 2024, the Department of Justice released an indictment detailing that a media company linked to Johnson and other prominent conservative influence was secretly funded by Russian state media employees. Prosecutors allege the operation paid to produce English language videos designed to amplify domestic divisions and push Kremlin narratives. Now, they're not saying he did it. They're saying some company that he may have been linked to or may have employed him. I don't know. He can defend himself, and he'll need to. Johnson has been fired, it says, from two major journalism outlets due to extensive plagiarism. BuzzFeed, 2014, he was fired from his position as viral politics editor after an internal review tallied 41 instances of word-for-word copying and plagiarism across his articles. Of course, if he hasn't done it, he can explain himself. Independent Journal Review, IJR, 2017. A few years later, he was later demoted and suspended from the IJR for signing an article that contained false information and appropriated material from other outlets, they say. And he gets into these MAGA fights, they point out, with Milo Yakadakadis or whatever, Marjorie Trader Gang Green, Ashley St. Clair, and others. So he's a miscreant. They go on. I didn't write this. That's them. BJ has frequently courted controversy for spreading misinformation, including promoting unfounded conspiracy theories. Has a history of publishing false information surrounding elections, including sharing conspiracies that Taylor Swift was part of a government psyop to interfere with the 2024 election, Mr. Badis. What else? It's on and on. He's an embarrassment to the administration. He's an embarrassment to... Sorry, I'm looking at other news here. He's an embarrassment to the conservative movement because he's not a conservative. But he's got a podcast. Yes, he does. And millions of listeners and viewers. He is something else, old BJ. Have any of you ever heard him before? Those of you who have, has he ever produced anything worth remembering, repeating, promoting? So this is that world. It's funny. I was talking about it at the beginning of the show, not even focusing on BJ Benny Johnson. Who are these people? And why do we care what they say? Let's see here. I'm sure there's more somewhere here. Maybe I misplaced it. Come on now, what'd I do with this? What'd I do with that? All right, there's always tomorrow. I'll do more tomorrow, I guess. I have other things I want to get to, like another podcaster, another sicko, another bizarro, like BJ. Hassan Piker, or as I call him, Puker. That's right, Hassan Puker is being investigated now by our government. And I want to salute Fox for their tremendous reporting on this. They've done a great job. Megyn Kelly, by the way, all of you in talk radio and Fox, she hates you. She mocks you. Now, I think she's in her 50s, and she talks about old people all the time. Maybe she's going through a midlife crisis. I don't know. But old people, you know, Mark Levin's old. He's almost 70. I'm actually 68. But so what? She's almost 60. And she looks like she's almost 90. Okay. Piker, a.k.a. Puker, calls Singham, this billionaire in China, funding vehicle for political movements during six-hour live stream titled, Feds Are After Me. The feds are after me. So he'll try to create, you know, himself as a victim of the government. Now, this is a guy that promotes China, Cuba, all the Middle East, Islamo-Nazi regimes. And yet he demands due process, proper treatment, and he'll get it.
He'll get it. But if he lived in any of these other countries,

0: countries like Turkey is home base, and Erdogan and so forth, he wouldn't be able to say a damn thing except the stuff that he says now against our country, right? Fox writes, Fox Digital, and by the way, Fox News, Fox Digital are doing great jobs. Don't let the jealous podcasters, I ought to call them porncasters, because that's what they really are. Verbal and mental porn. Maybe I ought to bring Milo on the show to talk about Benny Johnson, BJ. I don't know him either. Again, it's a whole cesspool out there. Far-left political influencer Hassan Piker Puker identified American Marxist tech tycoon Neville Roy Singham, S-I-N-G-H-A-M. This is the guy who's in communist China trying to destroy our country from there. As a major financier behind a network of pro-communist U.S. profits engaged in nonprofits, I should say, political advocacy, and a lot of political movements, marking the first public acknowledgement from a figure inside the far-left network that organizations in the Singham Network are operating with an explicitly political agenda, even though they are tax-exempt organizations, ladies and gentlemen. The comments are significant because congressional investigators and watchdog groups have long argued that nonprofits connected to Singham are functioning as overt political operations while enjoying tax-exempt charitable status. Critics argue such activity may violate nonprofit tax laws, which place strict limits on the amount of political activity charities can conduct. A Fox News Digital reported exclusively on Saturday, Treasury Department's Office of Foreign Assets Control issued an administrative subpoena to Piker and far-left Code Pink co-founder Susan Medea Benjamin for possibly violating sanctions against doing business with the Communist Party of Cuba when they traveled to the island nation in March for an ideologically charged transnational convergence of communists in an international convoy. That's why we need to see Tucker Carlson's text that he went public with out of the blue, a video with the enemy, the Islamo-Nazi regime in Iran that's killed and maimed over 2,000 Americans, and he's texting with them. They need to see that, too. Piker and Benjamin haven't responded to requests for comments, but they have publicly defended their trips to March as humanitarian missions to help the people of Cuba. Oh, yeah, right. At about 37 minutes in a six-hour live stream on Monday. Who does a six-hour live stream, Mr. Producer? 6 hours? Piker stunned listeners knowledgeable about the intricacies of far-left networks by saying he believes federal investigators are ultimately targeting Singham, the billionaire, former American in China. The organizations he supports, including Code Pink and the self-declared communist organizations Answer Coalition and Party for Socialism and Liberation, for the political, quote-unquote, work they do. By the way, the Democratic Socialists of America, we'll see if they're involved in any of this, too. Now, together, these groups and others in the Singham Network have organized, coordinated, and staffed most of the divisive anti-American street protests, all of this violent street protests in our nation. And you've seen over the past decade, Party for Socialism and Liberation is called PSL by far-left activists. Puker said during his live stream, I think that ultimately the target is probably Singham and his operation from PSL to Answer Coalition to Code Pink. A five-part Fox News digital investigation. Again, congratulations to them. You don't have any podcasters revealing this stuff, do you? No. Published in March, the week of the Cuba convoy, documented how Singham funded $278 million, starting in 2017, after his marriage to CoPink co-founder Jody Evans, into a network of six nonprofits that in turn have financially supported dozens of organizations globally and operationally, participated in a transnational network of about 2,000 organizations, most of them promoting pro-China messaging and causes aligned with the Chinese Communist government. So let's back up and summarize. This billionaire. I notice Bernie Sanders never talks about this billionaire or the others like him. He never talks about Soros. Never talks about the radical left-wing billionaires trying to destroy our country. So this guy, Singham, is based in China. He is aligned with the communist Chinese government. He puts up more than $250 million supporting organizations that Bernie Sanders supports, that AOC supports, that Hakeem Jeffries supports, that Mamdani supports, that the Democrat Party embraces and supports. And they have tax-exempt status, which they're not supposed to have if they're mostly and openly political. The investigation, that is Fox's, also documented for the first time Singham's appearance at the Shanghai conference in November 2025. At the Golden Tulip Hotel. Sounds like one of those restaurants, you know. All you can eat at the Golden Tulip. Anyway, where he praised Chinese President Xi Jinping and Chinese Communist Party's vision for a new world order. Puker Piker defended Singham during the live stream. As a matter of fact, you might recall in the past, and I've played it for you, where he said Mao Zedong was one of the greatest people to ever walk the earth. Remember that? Remember that, Mr. Producer? Yeah, Mao only killed, what, 60 million people? Hey, it was a start. Piker defended Singham during the live stream, arguing the federal government was attempting to suppress activism financed by Singham. Oh, really? Activism, is that what we call it these days? Is that what we call it? Subversivism is activism? Trying to destroy our country from within, that's activism. That's protected by the First Amendment. No, it's not. He continued, Roy Singham is an American citizen. He lives in China now, and he's a centimillionaire, whatever the hell it is. I think he has almost $1 billion. A centimillionaire is a rich person with a net worth of at least $100 million. Well, he spent over $250 million funding the groups on the hard left, so I guess he's at least worth that. Piker Puker then describes Singham as a funding vehicle for a lot of political movements. See, I never said the Islamists, Marxists were actually that smart, or the woke right, the Benny Johnson, BJ types. They're not smart. In fact, they're quite stupid. And if they talk enough, they indict themselves. Piker Puker then describes Singham as a funding vehicle for a lot of political movements. The Singham Network has deployed rapid response teams to protest U.S. actions, including demonstrations that support the Islamic Republic of Iran. Wait a minute. I thought Tucker Carlson supported them, too. Wait a minute. I thought little Adolf Fuentes supported them, too. With professional protesters like Code Pink D.C. coordinator Olivia DeNuzzi painting her hands red to vilify U.S. military action in Iran, she protested beside Benjamin outside the White House. See, and this is a powerful element now within the Democrat Party. So when you see them trashing Trump or trashing our war effort against the Islamist Nazi regime, a lot of this is coming from the radical left that the Democrat Party gives voice to. Piker Puker said, not sure how much money he has now, but he's been a funding vehicle for a lot of political movements in the country, like a lot of activism. And they hate the S, so they're trying to jam them up. See, Soros does this too. They're trying to hit him on anything and everything they possibly can. That is, that's the goal here. That's the broader goal. I don't know what they're doing, if that's true or not, but what if they are? What's wrong with that? Is there a problem with that? Monday's comments were especially notable because they marked the first time a prominent figure within the network openly characterized Singham's role as supporting political movements and political advocacy operations in the U.S., and again, under tax-exempt organizations. So that's a crime. According to the Fox News Digital, Singham has pumped the $285 million into six groups, and they named the groups, who have in turn pushed out the money to a bunch of other groups, totaling like 2,000 groups. There's more, and I'm going to continue this. We'll be right back.
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4: Who among us doesn't have failures? 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All of us have stuff with us. We're human. And some stuff is more profound than others. So yeah, I loved Robert Byrd. And I think that a lot of times we get caught. Wait a minute, I'm getting a text. Uh-oh, I think it's from Princess Di. Oh, goodness gracious. She just sent me a Robert Byrd quote. See, this is dangerous. Rather I should die 1,000 times and see old glory trampled in the dirt, never to see it rise again, than to see this beloved land of ours become degraded by race mongrels. A throwback to the blackest specimen from the wilds. That was Senator Robert Byrd in 1944, opposing integration. Yeah, he's a Democrat. Same Democrats as George Wallace standing up there talking about segregation now. Segregation's ever, which is, by the way, what the black, what the Democrats still practice in public schools. Just so you know, they haven't really changed as a party that much, except now they do it on economic grounds. They claim he vile man. He was a that was vile.
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6: I

many people do you think are being paid by Israel? Says BJ Benny Johnson. How many people do you think are being paid by foreign countries? And then he thinks, wait a minute. Like, by the way, not just Israel, Qatar, Saudi Arabia. Okay, fair enough. So how many people are being paid by Israel, BJ? And who are they? BJ's never walked into a buzzsaw before, has he, Mr. Producer? Benny is the name of a five-year-old. Benjamin or Ben is the name of an adult. Benny Johnson, BJ. If you ever accuse me of being paid by Israel, I will own everything that you have, and Westwood One will have to be sending me your paycheck. You understand, boy? I'm talking to you. You understand what I'm saying? More with Hassan Pucker. I'll be right back.

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7: Fire crews responded to a propane filling station in Belmore and had to battle a blaze for several hours on Memorial Day. Belmore Fire first on the scene. Flames could be shooting out of the facility's roof. The Nassau County Fire Marshal's Office says the cylinder that was leaking was more than 1,100 gallons and used to fill small propane tanks. A Merrick teen faces assault charges after an incident at the Merrick Carnival. The incident happened Friday night around 9:30 at the carnival, which is held in the LIRR Merrick Station parking lot. According to Nassau County Police, the 13-year-old suspect assaulted two other teens, a 14-year-old female and a 15-year-old female. One of the victims was kicked in the head several times. The other was punched in the head and face. The 13-year-old female suspect was arrested and is due back in court, family court, at a later date. Meanwhile, several Knicks fans face charges accused of disorderly conduct after they were celebrating the team's sweep in front of Madison Square Garden. The Knicks are moving on to the NBA Finals for the first time since 1999, and fans are ecstatic.
8: This is awesome. 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
9: Going all the way. I don't know what Jalen Brunson said to them in that huddle up, but whatever it was good. It was good.
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11: Game one will be here. I'm so excited. Let's go Knicks.
7: The NYPD says crowds became unruly late Monday night, climbing light posts as well as subway station overhangs. Cops were attempting to do crowd control just before 11 o'clock, and that's when several were arrested. And that's news for Long Island on WLIR, Long Island's most listened to radio station. I'm James Flippin.
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1: I have to make an example of somebody, Mr. Producer. I'm just waiting for the right one. I'm waiting for the right one. Just a matter of time. I've spent decades dealing with riffraff on the left and the teachers' unions, the IRS, the Department of Justice, litigating from one end of the country to the other, taking on scoundrels and miscreants, crooks, but mostly people who try to destroy our country. Benny Johnson and his ilk, with their low IQs and their big mouths, I consider them part of that problem. Benny Johnson and his ilk are going to cost us the midterm elections, as they keep going to the bank with their money from grifting. He's certainly not the only one. There's a whole cabal out there. Some of them pretend to support the party and the president and so forth, but they don't, or they wouldn't be doing what they're doing. Some of them have come out of the closet completely, and we know who they are too. But it's all the same grift. It's all the same grift. People have really no accomplishments. Zero. Who found a niche. And they don't care if we lose the country, if we lose the election, they don't care. They don't engage in actual debates about substantive issues where people might have differences of opinion on how to end a war, whether to start a war. That's the sort of thing we Americans always do. And you can be patriotic and have different positions, but that's not what they do. They're anti-American. It's what they are. They pretend they're American. That's camouflage. Camouflage. This is very important, folks. Very important. If you're turning 65 or you're older, then I know you're like me and you're getting bombarded with Medicare spam. You probably have in the past and you will again. It's annoying and confusing. Mailers, robocalls, ads targeted to you everywhere you watch and listen. And they all claim different things, if you've noticed. 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All right, we have Puker. On audio, I'm going to play you some of this now. Go ahead, Mr. Producer.
2: I want to go to Cuba. Would you be down?
3: I f***ing love Cuba.
2: Oh, yeah? You'd be down?
3: Yeah, I filmed a documentary there once.
2: The Cuban government actually hit my contact from the embassy and told him that if the only thing stopping us from coming to Cuba was the consistent internet access, we can make it happen.
3: Yeah, Cuba is sick.
4: Wait, the government reached out to you.
2: So, yeah, of course. It's not reached out to me. There's there's a middleman there. I had a doctor from Cuba. Cuba does this thing called medical missions. Uh-huh. And they've been doing it since I believe the 70s. And it's incredibly successful. They have a massive, very robust
1: Cuba executes individuals who challenge it. Cuba puts people in prison for life who challenge it. Starve them, beat them, torture them. Look how they're talking it up. Cuba is impoverished, broke. People are starving. It's a police state, a vicious, vile, communist regime. You've had the indictment of Raul Castro in his 90s for murder. His grandson indicted by our government. Go ahead.
2: Because kind of they have to, because they're under an incredible sanctions regime by the United States of America that the rest of the world thinks is abhorrent, except for America and Israel that keep consistently vetoing it over and over again.
1: What does Israel have to do with Cuba? These people, it's so sick out there. It's beyond sick. And look how they talk about Cuba like it's a paradise. It's a hellhole. But you see, you have elitists like this talking to elitists in Cuba. That is, the people who run the Communist Party. They eat well because they steal from the people. They live well, and the people are poorer than ever before. It's not just Cuba. Look what they did to Venezuela. Look what they're doing in Nicaragua. Look what they did in Bolivia. It's just so sick. And yet this is really hip, man. This is really cool. Hip. Oh, yeah. Let's go to... there was another audio here of him whining about Cuba. Where is that, Rich? I'm looking here. Let's go to 5. That's the one. Cut 5, please.
5: Not great. Okay? I mean, it's bull... but still not great that, you know, They're after your boy. They're up my ass. And I'll obviously get into it right now. I'll tell you all about it, but let me blast off real quick. We will free you, brother. Yeah, free me. Free me. Free me. I can't believe I'm saying that, but...
1: You're a moron.
5: But I'm about to be... seemingly made an example of.
1: You're not going to be made an example of, you creep. You did what you did. Why are you whining? You did what you did. Why are you whining? Like a stuck pig. Go ahead.
5: It's actually insane. So, in some ways, Donald Trump isn't lying when he says he's the most transparent president. It's just
1: all right,
5: that
1: that's not where I want to go for this moment. No, he's talking about a subpoena that he got, administrative subpoenas, okay? This is also in Fox Digital, again, doing a fantastic job. Federal officials have served subpoenas to Marxist political influencer Hassan Piker and the Co-Pink co-founder, Benjamin, part of a wider investigation of whether U.S. organizations and leaders violated U.S. law and sanctions in supporting Cuba's communist regime. Piker and Benjamin, she runs Co-Pink, are among those caught in a federal inquiry into whether activists who traveled to Cuba in March violated U.S. sanctions laws through the financing, coordination, and delivery of goods to Cuba, including potential contacts with Cuban government personnel or entities on the island. The administrative subpoenas were sent to the pair by the Treasury Department's Office of Foreign Assets Control. The administrative subpoenas, called Requests for Information, or RFIs, seek financial, logistical, communications information revolving around the trips the two widely bragged about making to the island nation in March with delegations of the Nuestra American Convoy, or the American, Our American Convoy, from a global network of communist sympathizers. This is a real thing, this fusion I've been telling you about with the Marxists and the Islamists, and now with the woke right as well. Activists and influencers who brought supplies to the country's ruling Communist Party of Cuba, according to sources familiar with the matter. Now, notice this letter, this op-ed that Chris Van Hollen, Democrat in Maryland, put together. Of course, it ran, I believe, in the New York Slimes, saying, given Israel's role in genocide and given Israel's role in this, that, and the other, we got to cut them off, Democrats. We've got to take a new course. And Elizabeth Warren posts, I'm with him. And somebody named Tina something or other, a senator from Minnesota, I'm with him. Nothing about Cuba. Nothing about communist China. Nothing about communist North Korea. Nothing about Russia, Qatar, Iran, Turkey. No, Israel. Israel. Anyway, so these administrative subpoenas have been issued, obviously, including to Pucker. And, I mean, Pucker basically made a confession in his six-hour-long sort of marathon, Jerry Lewis marathon, although I take that back, Jerry Lewis was a patriot. Now, U.S. law imposes broad restrictions on financial transactions involving Cuba, primarily through the Cuban Asset Control Regulations administered by the Office of Foreign Assets Control. Those rules generally prohibit unlicensed travel-related transactions and the export of goods or services to Cuba. Mm-hmm. With limited exceptions for journalism, humanitarian projects, educational programs, and certain activities meant to support the Cuban people. Piker, one of the most influential political streamers on Twitter, that's not correct. He may have one of the largest followings, and it could be very significantly foreign in that respect, but he's not an influence. He has no influence. He's bought an online following with a mix of Marxist politics, anti-American commentary, and inflammatory statements that have repeatedly drawn public backlash. That's pretty close to our BJ, Benny Johnson. On March 10, Piker posted a photo of himself on Instagram with a message, I'm going to Cuba. In an Instagram post from the trip, Singham's wife, Evan, smiled widely in Havana wearing a red and white Palestinian scarf. You see, these people are they're welcomed in these totalitarian regimes, whether they're communist, Islamist, or fascist. They're welcome. So here's the head of Code Pink, the wife of a billionaire. She's welcome in Cuba, Havana. She's welcome in China. She's welcome by the Palestinian Authority, welcome by all of them. No doubt Qatar, Turkey. Fox News Digital recently observed Piker outside his L.A. home escorting his dog, Kaya, outside the house for a bathroom break early one morning. Kaya, a large breed dog that is a mix of Tibetan Mastiff, Chow Chow, and St. Bernard, has been the beloved subject of an online campaign dubbed Free Kaya. Over allegations, Piker trained Kaya with a shock collar that transmit painful stimuli as part of behavior training. Well, we've seen through clips coming out to us from the Middle East that in many ways this is how they treat women, is it not, Mr. Producer? Didn't this guy running for the Senate in Maine talk about abusing women and so forth and this sort of thing? I mean, the Democrat Party, ladies and gentlemen, is sick. These are sick bastards. They really are. Look at Mondami. I've got more on him today. I've got so much, I don't even know where to begin. It's incredible. And a lot more to come. We'll be right back.
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8: 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Inflation is down. Get the report on Friday. The unemployment rate's under control. A lot of prices coming down. Not insurance premiums. 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Foreign affairs is pretty good, particularly Gaza. Boy, that was a tough one, and he calmed that down. And but people, Americans don't vote on foreign policy. 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

0: love that song, but we don't have time. You know, ladies and gentlemen, summertime is often when expenses are higher than any other time. Now, why is that? 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You know, more people actually move in the summer than any other time. 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
0: Now, after the break, which comes up in a short while, the Texas polls close at 8 p.m. Eastern Time, 7 p.m. Central Time, their time. And whatever information we have, I will share with you throughout the third hour. People are looking at the election for the Republican nomination for the Senate between the incumbent Cornyn and Ken Paxton. And we'll also be looking at Chip Roy, who I've strongly endorsed for Attorney General, and I hope that works out. Now, there's 5 minutes left, so if you can hear me in Texas and you're in line, stay in line. If you're in your vehicle and you're almost at the polls, get to the polls and get in line. They can't take you out of line. The key is to vote. And I'm a big Chip Roy fan, and he would do a fantastic job as Texas State Attorney General dealing with the Islamist problem and the border problem and all the rest of it. He's hardcore. And he'd be a state official, statewide official. So people that don't even like him in Congress, look, he'll be in Texas doing what needs to be done. We've got people like Tom Massey, who wants to run for president in 28. It's amazing. He couldn't even win his primary in his own district that he served for 14 years because he didn't do a damn thing. But now he thinks he's presidential material. He's created a movement, he says. The only movement he's created is when he's in the restroom. That's it, Mr. Producer. And, well, we've got a lot more. We'll be right back.

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1: We got major problems in major cities, including this one. We'll do a lot of Mom Donnie talk today. It's a major problem. He's worse than we thought. He's actually worse than we thought. All kinds of other issues, Epstein files, and just a variety of immigration problems, a variety of issues in this country. But we got the right guy sitting at his desk on Pennsylvania Avenue trying to fix all of it. And with all that said, if you don't believe that we are the greatest nation in the world by a distance, then explain to me why everybody wants to come here. You know, we don't see a lot of people from Brooklyn or New Jersey or Boca or L.A. making their way to Venezuela.
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3: I'm Cooper Lawrence. A chemical tank has imploded in Longview, Washington, near the state's border with Oregon. It happened at a Nippon facility. Fatalities have been confirmed by local officials, along with patients with chemical burns. Mike Gorsuch is the Longview works for the Longview Fire Department.
4: Recovery efforts remain underway at the facility. Hazardous materials, personnel, and fire crews continue working closely with the facility staff to secure the area and to support the ongoing operations.
3: Gorsuch said the incident occurred when a vat of white liquid used in papermaking imploded. Iran's supreme leader says the military bases in the Middle East are no longer safe, following yesterday's strikes against targets in southern Iran. News Nation's Robert Sherman says U.S. Central Command called the strikes self-defense.
5: Iran does not see it that way. Their foreign ministry weighing in on all this, saying the United States committed a gross violation of the ceasefire in the region in the past 48 hours. Iran holds the U.S. regime responsible for all consequences resulting from these aggressive and unjustified actions. The very heart of this, it shows just how significant the Strait of Hormuz is, opening those shipping lanes. Who controls it militarily and through economic sanctions as well.
3: Vice President J.D. Vance is meeting with 15 state attorneys general as the Trump administration looks for new ways to target fraud in taxpayer-funded programs. More from News Nation's Nick Smith.
6: The order from the White House creating the task force says the goal is to improve eligibility checks and prepayment controls and share more data between federal, state, local, tribal, and territorial governments. A lot of this stems from Minnesota and the fraud cases News Nation has been reporting on. Last week, Amy Bach, the former head of the Minnesota nonprofit Feeding Our Future, was sentenced to more than 41 years in prison. Prosecutors said she helped orchestrate a $250 million fraud scheme involving federal child nutrition money during the pandemic.
3: When will NASA return to the moon? Well, following the success of the Artemis II mission, which went around the moon, NASA has announced the first three stages of moon-based missions. NASA's Jared Isaacman hopes to launch in May of 2027.
7: Now, that curiosity is exactly what NASA is supposed to inspire. It means people are looking up again, believing in big things again, and paying attention as America returns to the moon again, and this time to stay.
3: OpenAI CEO Sam Altman said AI will not lead to a global jobs apocalypse. He told a conference in Australia the technology has not claimed as many white-collar jobs as he feared. He said he was delighted to be wrong about that. Four people have been killed after a train and school bus crash in Belgium today. This happened in East Flanders as a train hit a school minivan at a railroad crossing. Local officials say two special needs pupils, the bus driver, and a chaperone was killed. This is the Worldwide News Network.
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8: And I'm James Flippin. Mayor Zohran Mamdani wants the city to be able to transfer ownership from what he calls bad landlords to non-for-profit companies, all in a bid to address New York City's housing shortage.
9: When necessary, we will take aggressive legal action to remove negligent owners and property managers. And for buildings that have suffered chronic neglect, we will work to transfer ownership to responsible stewards.
8: The mayor calls it the block-by-block plan with a $22 billion price tag. It aims to add 200,000 affordable housing units and preserve another 200,000 in the next decade around the Big Apple. It's been more than two decades since the Knicks were back in the NBA Finals, and Knicks fans will have places to gather to watch their team in the Finals. Mayor Mamdani says there will be watch parties throughout New York City as the Knicks seek their first NBA title since 1973.
9: We're looking forward to making sure that it is a time for New Yorkers to celebrate. It's a time where they're also safe. And we're going to have a number of different kinds of watch parties. And we'll get back to you as we keep going through those plans.
8: But the mayor wouldn't say whether those watch parties will be allowed back outside of Madison Square Garden, which was not allowed last night as the Knicks clinched their